0: SportsCenter.
1: I'm Christine Lisi. A new home for Jaylen Brown after a decade in Boston. The Celtics traded him to a division rival, the one that knocked them out in the first round of the playoffs. ESPN's Shams Charania is reporting Boston traded Brown to the 76ers for Paul George, two future first-round picks and two future second-rounders. How George performed in the postseason is appealing to the Celtics, says ESPN NBA front office insider Bobby Marks.
2: When you add him with Jason Tatum and Derek White and Peyton Pritchard, and now you get Mitchell, the dynamics of the roster changes. You get bigger, of course, as far as from length standpoint here, but you get 1 year less than what Jaylen Brown is owed. You get some first round equity coming back to you here.
1: We are moments away from kickoff for the U.S. men's national team in Bosnia and Herzegovina in the round of 32 at the World Cup. The winner plays in the round of 16 against Belgium, which rallied to defeat Senegal in extra time 3-2. Baseball, Junior Caminero has homered for a sixth consecutive game. He and the Rays leading the Royals 2-0 top of the second. Phillies up 6-2 on the Pirates bottom four. Two of MLB's best pitchers on the hill tonight in Paul Skeens and Zach Wheeler. Cardinals and Braves tied at one bottom third. Dansby Swanson had himself a day. Three home runs, eight RBI. The Cubs routed the Padres 23-3. These 26 runs he's driven in over the past 10 games ties Swanson for the most over a 10-game span with Joe DiMaggio, Jimmy Fox, Lou Gehrig, and Mel Ott. Yankees have now lost seven straight. Their latest defeat, 6-2-11 to the Tigers. Nationals tag Peyton Tolley, six runs, seven hits in three. They rolled by the Red Sox 10-2.
3: Hey, it's Michelle Smallman, and coming up Thursday, as NBA free agency continues to roll on, I'll tell you the one team that I haven't quite figured out what they're doing yet. It's on Sportsmanlike, 6 a.m. Eastern, right here on ESPN Radio, ESPN2, and ESPNU.

0: free agency is opening, like Mo Wagner going to the Brooklyn Nets and Jackson Hayes going to the Utah Jazz. But ultimately, the one that changed the game tonight that shocked us all was the blockbuster move and the blockbuster trade of Jaylen Brown from the Boston Celtics to the Philadelphia 76ers, absolutely just tilting the Eastern Conference on its head. Amber and Ian on ESPN Radio, the ESPN app, Sirius XM Channel 80, presented by Progressive Insurance. You can give us a call at 888-SAY-ESPN, 888-729-3776. John Michaels, along with Tanitra Batiste, here with you tonight. And, of course, blockbuster moves in the NBA, and we are hoping for blockbuster moves on the pitch, as well as USA and Bosnia-Herzegovina are underway. We'll update you, of course, on that game throughout the night. But when you think about, and we've already had a great conversation with Antonio Daniels earlier, just a few minutes ago, and listen, John, we're now a couple hours removed from this, and there he is, Antonio Daniels, whom I remember talking to just a couple of weeks ago, and we were talking about just the chess match between the Knicks and the Spurs and what we expected, but I can tell you, listening to his voice and thinking about our thoughts when we got this reaction, this was not the chess move that we expected from the Boston Celtics.
1: No, and I will tell you, Tanitra, right now I have sensory overload between everything that's going on in the NBA and having Team USA on my TV.
0: Watching the match,
1: yeah, I'm watching the match here. That's why you get to see the side profile of me, which nobody wants to really see my side profile. But there is so much going on. Normally, July 1st, the sports calendar slows down. We'd be talking baseball. We might be talking WNBA, all-star ballots. But you had one of the most shocking trades that I can remember in the NBA. It's the most shocking trade we've had in the NBA since Luka was traded in the middle of the night about a year and a half ago. That's where this is for me with Jaylen Brown. And it's not the fact that Jaylen Brown got traded. It's what he got traded for.
0: And what he got traded for. For sure.
1: That's the biggest overload that I have so far.
0: Yeah, because we were expecting, when we think back to the original ask from the Boston Celtics, it was reportedly 4 first rounders, right? Mm-hmm. And we get to today and it's a couple of first rounders, a couple of second rounders. And then those picks are far down the road that are coming. In fact, it's the 2028 first round pick that could convert from a first to a swap that's more favorable to Boston, a 2031 unprotected Philadelphia first, 2028 second rounder. And it's just not what we thought. And then, of course, the Boston Celtics agreeing to get Jaylen Brown to the Philadelphia 76ers for Paul George. Another aspect of that trade which shocked us, because when you think about Paul George in his current iteration, mm-hmm. the Paul George that played a combined 77 games across the last 2 seasons,
1: right,
0: and a Paul George who is 35, well on the other side of his best days, and even looking at what the Celtics are in terms of them picking up Mitchell Robinson, still having Jason Tatum and Derek White, etc. But when you look at that team in the Philadelphia 76ers that just they exited them mm-hmm. from the NBA playoffs, and not just the playoffs, but the first round of the playoffs without Jaylen Brown, they still have Tyrese Maxey, right, B.J. Edgecombe, and Joel Embiid. And if that's a healthy triumvirate that Jaylen Brown is joining, I mean, the Sixers, to me, have just gotten absolutely scary. And the Celtics, I think it's a question mark of the moves that you made were scary.
1: It's funny when you say the iteration of Paul George. I don't even think of Paul George anymore. No disrespect to Paul. He's going to be a basketball Hall of Famer before it's all said and done. I don't think about him in the pantheon of the NBA anymore because he's not a needle mover. Paul George, if he would have been a piece of a trade where maybe you were getting Tyrese Maxey or you were getting somebody along those lines as the headliner and Paul George was the money aspect of the trade, I would have been okay with that. Him being the piece first round picks doesn't move the needle for me. Tanitra, you brought up the 2031 pick. Do you understand you're picking somebody that right now is either in 8th or 9th grade? That's what that pick is. You're picking somebody right now who cannot drive, who cannot vote, who can't buy a pack of cigarettes and can't buy a beer. That's what you just traded for Jaylen Brown. I have always been parades over prospects. I will push chips in the middle, which is what Philadelphia did, because you have a chance to get a parade with Jaylen Brown. I don't give a damn about a prospect that's sitting in eighth grade right now that hasn't got hit in puberty as of yet.
0: Yeah, because even when we think about the teams that kind of have that blueprint of building through the draft, a la Thunder and Spurs, still, they were getting draft picks that they were able to act on almost immediately.
1: They were also getting
0: high draft picks that paid serious dividends. These aren't going to, in all likelihood, be high draft picks. And we know the bottom of the first round and the second round of the NBA draft are decidedly different than what the top and even a little bit, to some degree, the middle of the draft looks like. So, yeah. Yeah, unless, as Antonio Daniels alluded to a little bit earlier and we talked about as well, unless there's another move that's attached to this that we don't quite know about that Brad Stevens has in the works, as of now, it's still just an absolute head scratcher. But JJ, in Indiana, the Jaylen Brown trade from the Celtics to the Sixers, your reaction?
2: What's up, y'all? Hey, I keep y'all being, doing what you do. I love listening to y'all. I'm going to try and bring a voice for reason to this. First of all, thank you, Boston and Philadelphia, for leveling the playing ground for a comeback Indiana team that needs a little leverage. I was thinking with the drafts that Stevens had brought in with the trade, might be premature, but it might be a little bit of rebuilding, knowing that he still has Tatum. He's got Mitchell Robinson, got some other key players. Maybe he can get some in the draft that's more robust, being that Jaylen Brown will be one more year in at that point. I'm thinking that's the line right there. Philly is now at a win-now mode, so
0: yeah. They
2: made a good move, a big move. I do have a question, though. With LeBron on the move, what does that do as far as the status of his son in L.A.? Appreciate you guys.
1: That is a fascinating point. So I'll address the first part and then get to Bronny here in just a second. The first part, I don't think Boston is out of it by any stretch of the imagination. Jason Tatum's still a top, when 100% healthy, he's a top 10 player in the NBA. Derek White has become an unbelievable secondary third option. Pritchard can still shoot it. You added interior depth, obviously, with what you got with Mitchell Robinson, which you needed. So I think Boston will be in the mix, and we'll get to, I'm trying to disseminate the Eastern Conference who's who.
0: Yes.
1: As far as Bronny goes, look, I think LeBron did his son a solid by waiting to announce that he was leaving the Lakers until the day after they had to pick up the guarantee. Yeah, but guess what? At $2 million, they're going to tell Bronny bye-bye. Bronny's probably going to follow LeBron to wherever he goes, and they'll finish out LeBron's career together.
0: I want to go back to something JJ said as well, because we haven't talked about it tonight, but I definitely mentioned it last night. I've been talking about this for the past few days. When we're talking about the balance of power shifting in the East, if you will. Mm-hmm. The Indiana Pacers, I'm glad that JJ mentioned it, because we haven't mentioned it tonight, but I've been saying that as well. Like, they're going to be back in the mix, potentially, because they've got Tyrese Haliburton, who will come back, hopefully for them, looking like old Tyrese, right? Aaron Nesmith, who showed us a lot in their run to the NBA Finals just a year ago in taking on the Oklahoma City Thunder. They've got Pascal Siakam. They've got players, and they've got themselves actually a decent bit of depth. Haven't really seen them make any moves so far, but I think that's another reason why you can say the East is kind of up for grabs, and we don't really kind of know what the rank and file will be, because there are still so many factors, including a team like the Pacers, that are kind of the great unknown, because we don't know what Tyrese Haliburton will look like until we see Halley take the court again. So how do you rank the East after all the moves in the past 24 hours? It's John Michaels and Tanitra Batiste here on Amber and Ian on ESPN Radio, the ESPN app, and Sirius XM Channel 80.
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0: Dreams and nightmares. I'm going to go with it's a dream for Philly right now. Amber and Ian on ESPN Radio, the ESPN app and Sirius XM Channel 80, presented by Progressive Insurance. 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John Michaels, along with Tanitra Batiste, here with you tonight, talking about the big move, major move of Jaylen Brown from Boston to Philadelphia. But we know we also have a great match that's going on in the World Cup. United States taking on Bosnia and Herzegovina. They're in the 16th minute, and the United States has done a great job in terms of possession, 79% to 21%. No shots on goal just yet. One for Bosnia-Herzegovina. And of course, we will keep you guys posted on how we're doing. And an amazing save, by the way, by the U.S. to keep Bosnia and Herzegovina off of the board. But listen, the East, after the past 24 hours, whether it's something that one of our callers mentioned just now in teams that are maybe still in sleep mode, like the Indiana Pacers, who still have a great core, but we're looking to see, are they going to do anything to kind of get themselves back in the top of the conversation for the East? Or is it going to be a situation where, despite the Boston Celtics parting ways with Jaylen Brown, you still see them as one of the top two or three teams in the East? And then there are the world champion New York Knicks, who said a bit adieu to Mitchell Robinson. He, of course, is now with the Celtics. How do some of the moves play out with them? But, I mean, for you, John, I know when I think about it, I think the East is an absolute toss-up, because you still are looking at even the Toronto Raptors, who are your fifth seed going into the playoffs and had a nice run, a phenomenal performance by Scottie Barnes. And then you think about them adding Kawhi Leonard back to the mix. Now, it's always about availability, being his best availability, and it's not always there. But you could argue that nobody shows up for the postseason quite like Kawhi Leonard. So you put him with RJ Barrett and maybe a healthy Emmanuel quickly. They have a squad that could make some noise. And again, now that Jaylen Brown is going to be a part of that triumvirate that was already in place with Embiid and with VJ Edgecombe and Tyrese Maxey, like, man, the East, in terms of ranking them, 1 to 8, 1 to 6. Let's just talk about that. One to six, those guys who are above that play-in line.
1: I don't know, and that's the hard part. So I look at it this. I'll back up to the teams that were in the play-in last year that got marketably better already. And remember, these rosters are not finished. Philly is marketably better by acquiring Jaylen Brown and swapping him basically for Paul George. Remember, they were one game out of the play, staying out of the play-in a year ago. Miami is marketably better having Giannis Antetokounmpo. And granted, they've still got to fill out the roster and find some shooters. They're arguably going to be the best defensive team in the league with Bam, with Giannis, with Davion Mitchell, obviously with Andrew Wiggins, who's already re-signed. When I think about it right now, New York to me will be number one until proven otherwise. Yes, I think losing Mitchell Robinson is going to hurt, but you still have Karl Anthony Towns, and Jalen Brunson proved he is that dude. Right now, number two to me, I have a toss-up between Philly, and this is contingent on them being healthy, and the Detroit Pistons, although I'm still not 100% sure what in the hell Detroit's trying to accomplish this offseason. Yeah. I think then the grouping after that is Miami, Boston. Cleveland actually might be closer to Detroit than the rest of them. They were an Eastern Conference Finals team, and Toronto. And then your play-in teams become Orlando, Atlanta, Indiana, and whichever one of those teams at the top are out. I think Milwaukee will be more competitive than people think. Tyler Hero can play ball. Chicago doesn't matter. Brooklyn doesn't matter. And the Wizards, we forget about the Wizards, but I think the top is New York and Philly and Detroit. I think those are the three as of today that I would have at the top of the Eastern Conference.
0: Yeah, and I think when it comes to the Wizards, they're one of those teams that, yeah, I wouldn't be shocked if they played their way into the play-in, which would still be an accomplishment for that franchise. But I think ultimately that's kind of how they land. But yeah, if we had to make the decision today, as I mentioned, I would go with the Knicks as well as sort of that number one team. I think that they can still figure it out in the post Mitchell Robinson era. And then I think from there are still some, it depends,
1: right?
0: Because we don't know what's going to happen with Jalen Duren. That's still kind of the biggest domino to fall, if you will, after this team. Of course, moving on from Tobias Harris as well, but the biggest domino, we're still waiting to find out what's going on with the Jalen Duren situation.
1: I think LeBron tips the power. If LeBron goes to Cleveland.
0: That's where I was going with that. And so I still feel like it depends, because I would the Pistons and Cavs as currently constructed, I'd probably go with 2-3. But if the Cavaliers happen to snag LeBron James, that changes it for me too.
1: Well, and I think the same thing down in Miami.
0: Miami gets LeBron, because remember we were talking earlier about the fact that you have Bam Adebayo, and I think we were joking and saying it might be a score that looks like 75-72. And I was like, well, Bam can score that all by himself. But then you have a Giannis Antetokounmpo. You put LeBron James there, and I'll take you kind of back in your Miami Heat days. If you've got those guys, then you can afford to maybe have a Mario Chalmers type of guy to kind of round it out. Just get yourself some shooters, and then you're right there in the mix if you're the Miami Heat. So, yeah, I think in terms of those top four teams, but I still say, if I look at it in rounding out the six, if Kawhi Leonard is healthy,
1: right,
0: then the Raptors are at least still in that top six for the East. And then I'm very interested to see where these Pacers land. Like, where are they going to be, and what are they going to look like? Are they going to make any moves to kind of improve themselves, in addition to, of course, getting a healthy Tyrese Halliburton back? But ESPN NBA analyst Quentin Richardson talked about how he looks at the East after this Jaylen Brown trade.
2: I feel like the offseason is in full effect. Teams are loading up. Teams are trying to get themselves in position. They're looking at what the New York Knicks were able to do this last year, and they want in on it. Everybody feels like that was a wide open race last year, and they feel like it may be the very well same way this upcoming season. And I look at Philly, I look at Boston, I look at Miami, I look at Detroit. All of these teams that are retooling and getting ready, it's going to be up for grabs. And it's going, obviously, the regular season will give us a little foresight about what's going to happen, but I feel like it's going to be a wide open thing again in the East this year. It's going to be a lot of big teams and a lot of going back and forth, but I think it's anybody's ball game right now. And I think obviously LeBron is the one piece that's hovering out there. And if he goes to if he goes to Miami, he kind of tips the scale, but if he goes to Cleveland, he puts them right up in that upper echelon as being a serious contender as well.
1: Yeah, Quentin's not wrong with that at all. It's going to make the Eastern Conference must-watch TV. This past year, it was kind of topsy-turvy. Nobody expected Detroit to be the best team record-wise, but then they got to the postseason, and they looked like a young team that wasn't ready to be there. It becomes fascinating now what LeBron's going to do. How quickly does he want to make a move? And, Tanitra, here's where I'm at if I'm a GM across the NBA. I'm kicking myself. If I'm the Oklahoma City Thunder, not that you needed Jaylen Brown, but you had 932 picks, give or take, over the next 3 or 4 years. You could have probably gotten somebody like Jaylen Brown. If you're somebody else that had a lot of picks, if you're the Hawks, I cobbled together a trade where it would have been like Dyson Daniels, Zachary Richardson, a couple other pieces, threw in some picks. You could have maybe got Jaylen Brown, brought him back home. The fact that you allowed Philadelphia to swoop in there with an old Paul George and a bunch of picks 5 years down the road, it's borderline criminal what happened.
0: Yeah, it's a head-scratcher, because for sure, I was thinking even the Portland Trail Blazers, like, they could put a package together, as much as they probably don't want to lose a young Scoot Henderson. But if you've got to put that package together, Drew Holiday, we know, is always in the mix of a package somehow, somewhere. He's always on the move. But I thought the Blazers may have had a shot at kind of putting a package together that would have been similar. But ultimately, I think, yeah, LeBron now steps back and he has to make the decision. I think the East plays better for him in terms of championship hopes. But I think as far as you mentioned, when we're looking at the Western Conference, or really when we're looking at some teams overall, because yeah, the thought was Hawks, go after Jaylen Brown, try to get him. And then they didn't. And so, but when we see the details of this trade to the Sixers, it's an absolute head scratcher, right? But you still have the Western Conference, where it feels like, unless there's some major move that happens in the next 24 hours for maybe that number three spot, right, I think the West is still set as Thunder, Spurs, probably still Nuggets where they are. I don't know. Lakers are a toss up. They probably sit in that fourth spot, and then Rockets, and we'll see with the Timberwolves. I'm still not convinced that they've gotten better to the point where they move out of that sixth spot.
1: I don't know what the heck Minnesota's doing. They're going to be a fun team to watch. They're going to score a million points a game. I don't know how that plays out in the playoffs. I thought the Portland point was fantastic. I would have traded two or three of the young guys that you have because you're guard-oriented to go get Jaylen Brown and have him be a true number one. They didn't do it. You know, Boston probably could have got a better package out there, but they didn't.
0: They didn't indeed, but the Lakers and did a lot in free agency. Who's feeling the most heat in L.A.? Rob Pelinka, Luka Doncic, we'll discuss next.
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0: I'm Christine Lisi. In the round of 32 at the World Cup, United States and Bosnia and Herzegovina are scoreless in the first half. The winner will play in the round of 16 versus Belgium, which came back to beat Senegal 3-2 in extra time. It has been a whirlwind in the NBA these last 2 days. A day after LeBron James announced he was leaving the Lakers and the Clippers traded Kawhi Leonard to the Raptors, the Celtics pulled off a blockbuster involving a finals MVP. They traded Jaylen Brown to the 76ers for Paul George, two future first-round picks and two future second-rounders. Brown, coming off a career season, joined Joel Embiid, Tyrese Maxey, and BJ Edgecombe in Philly. ESPN NBA analyst Shanae Agumake.
18: BJ Edgecombe and Tyrese Maxey just downhill. They're excellent. But Jaylen Brown downhill, he's a savant. He's coming off of a 29 points per game season. He can get to a bucket. If you think about the one, two, 3/4 and JB. All of them have the same skill set, but this backcourt just got someone that is supercharged.
16: Two of baseball's top pitchers on the hill tonight. Pittsburgh ace Paul Skeens, 8 runs, 6 hits in 4. Philadelphia's Zach Wheeler, 4 runs, 9 hits, 10 strikeouts in 4 2/3. Phillies leading the Pirates 8-4, bottom five. Ozzie Albies, go-ahead solo home run. That's put the Braves up 2-1 on the Cardinals, bottom five. On ESPN, Brewers leading the Reds 2-0, bottom one. One RBI each for William Contreras and Jake Bowers. Rays up 2-0 on the Royals, bottom four. Junior Caminero's homered for a 6th straight game. 3 home runs today for Dansby Swanson. He drove in 8 runs as well in the Cubs 23-3 rout of the Padres.
4: 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Coming up on Thursday's show, comedian Brad Williams is in studio. 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
0: 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Give us a call, 888-SAY-ESPN, 888-729-3776. Denitra Batiste and John Michaels in for Amber and Ian. And hey, it's been busy, of course, with this Jaylen Brown trade from the Boston Celtics to the Philadelphia 76ers. It is arguably the blockbuster trade that shocked us all to kind of kick off free agency. So if you want to talk about it, weigh in with us. Again, call us at 888-SAY-ESPN, 888-729-3776. But meanwhile, a lot more activity over in LA because, hey, the Lakers, they lose Marcus Smart as a starting point. Then they acquire Walker Kessler in their own blockbuster trade with the Jazz. And they also agree to terms with Sandro Mamukelashvili. Got that right. Mm-hmm. Say that.
1: There you go.
0: Quickly. They bring in Quentin Grimes as well. And of course, they get Colin Sexton to agree with the deal to the Lakers as well. Jackson Hayes leaving the Lakers and signing with the Jazz. Now, of course, the biggest of those likely, you could say, Walker Kessler, because the thought was, hey, he was going to sign with Utah, but that didn't quite work the way Utah thought it would. The Lakers had their opportunity, seized it to get their big man to put in the middle, a guy that Luka Doncic wanted so that that team could be faster while also having a rim protector there as well. But when you look at these moves that the Lakers have made, I mean, there's a lot of pressure on the general manager, Rob Pelinka, because at this point, you've agreed to let LeBron James move on. Mm-hmm. And you're saying that you think that Luka Doncic, whom you swept away in the heat of the night from the Dallas Mavericks in 2025, you're basically saying he's our cornerstone. You're then giving a massive contract to Austin Reeves, who bet on himself. You're bringing in Walker Kessler on a major deal as well. And you're saying that you think that those three are basically key to the Los Angeles Lakers being able to go on a championship run. Maybe not this year, but maybe in the next year or two. And of course, some additional pieces there as well. But I mean, John, to me, I feel like when you let go of a player like LeBron James, who single-handedly, you could argue, of course, with some other outstanding performances here and there, got this team out of the first round in a year where everyone assumed, the Houston Rockets, you got no Doncic, you got no Reeves. Houston moves on. Lakers beat them in 6 games. And you move on from LeBron James and say you think this is your future.
1: Well, look, LeBron was not part of the future. I think that was a very mutual decision. The Lakers wanted to move on. I think LeBron wanted to move on. Your centerpiece was always going to be Luka Doncic. When you traded for him at 27 years old, he is a true superstar in the league. I thought the moves for the Lakers are just moves. Those are moves that you go, all right, cool, you added some pieces. You overpaid for Austin Reeves. I'm sorry, Austin Reeves, in my estimation, is not a $41 to $51 million a year player, and that's what he's going to make over the next 4 years. Walker Kessler is a rotation piece. He's not a $30 million a year center. You're talking about a guy at the best in his career. The most minutes he's ever played is 30 minutes a night. That's nice, The most points he's ever averaged for a full year is 11.1. And granted, with Luka, you don't have to do a whole lot. The other pieces are just guys. Colin Sexton is years removed from being kind of a star in the league, and we thought he was going to be a little more than he is. Quentin Grimes is a nice shooter. They're not close to San Antonio. They're not close to Oklahoma City. And unless, I don't even know if there's an unless. Unless Austin Reeves turns to about 23, 24 points a game and becomes a real number two, I think they just made moves to say for the fact that they made moves.
0: Yeah, because when I look at it, and just to kind of break it down in the terms that you mentioned there as well, like I'm looking at Walker Kessler, right, and what he brings to the table, and I'm looking at the immediate comparison in Victor Wembanyama, just apples to apples in terms of position. And you look at Victor Wembanyama, you look at Isaiah Hartenstein, and think about, obviously we know what the alien can do. We saw Victor Wembanyama show us what the future is going to be with the Spurs and out west. You saw Isaiah Hartenstein come into a series where a very hobbled Thunder were still able to get to a game seven against the Spurs, in large part because Hartenstein went out there and basically made Wimby work for everything he had to get and anybody else that was coming inside from the Spurs. So I'm just trying to understand in that pantheon where Walker Kessler makes you better and where he's in that conversation, and I just don't feel like he is. And then, you know, kind of looking at Austin Reeves, while I agree, I think that there are times when he can shoot the lights out of the place. When I look at where Oklahoma City is, and granted, Lu Dort, not so much, but when I look at Oklahoma City, theirs is a two-way backcourt, right? And what Dort doesn't bring to you on the offensive side, he is killer defensively. Stephon Castle, yeah, he's got some growth, if you will, but you can see the burgeoning of a star two-way player, just amazing young talent. So again, I don't see where, if I stacked the Lakers up as currently constructed to where the Thunder are now, where the Spurs are now, and even some of the moves they made in the draft to deepen what they have as far as the rotation goes, I just don't see where it's there. Unless, like I said before, the Rob Pelinka is seeing the Walker Kessler major move, make a couple other pieces fit for this year, but with an eye out to say in 2 to 3 years, I'll be building and adding on to that in order to make a true run at the Spurs or a true run at the Thunder. But it's like Kendrick Perkins said, our ESPN NBA analyst on NBA Today, he said, hey, regardless of whether it's now or then, Rob Pelinka has pressure to get it done.
19: Rob Pelinka, your ass is on the clock. I believe there's no other general manager or whatever that's under the amount of pressure Rob Pelinka to make sure that he get this right and put a roster around Luka Doncic that they actually could be labeled legit title contenders. Because the Laker fan base is not trying to hear anything in between. It's either championship or bust. This is the city of champions.
1: Yeah, and that's the reality of being a Lakers general manager. That's the reality of trying to put together a roster. They don't live under the same rules as a lot of other franchises. You're talking about Tinseltown. You're talking about L.A. They want to win. They're used to winning, whether it's Magic, Kareem, you name it. You've got a star in Luka Doncic, who dedicated last offseason to getting into better shape. He had a phenomenal year while he was healthy. The problem is now you've got $475 million tied up in Walker Kessler, Austin Reeves, and Luka Doncic. Two of those things are not like the other. I'm sorry, the other two guys are way overpaid, and the Lakers are not going to win a title as currently constructed.
0: Yeah, and I think as well, you kind of look at this team, and going back to what you said about the franchise, like this is a franchise that has expectations the same way the Celtics have expectations of being a winning organization, and you see them having gotten that championship in 2020 and having to really go into a decade's drought before LeBron James arrived. And now they're building and they're in the conversation of contending, but not necessarily contending for a title. And you do wonder how this actually gets them a step closer. I don't think that it necessarily does, but now to your point, Luka Doncic is officially the man. You knew it when he was coming in, when they got him in 2025, that they were going to start building around him. But now Luka Doncic is on the clock. So you got to think that there have to be some high expectations for him as well, because now you're going to be expected to be the leader. You're going to be expected to deliver, and you're going to be expected not to be, you know, whining and complaining about right. calls and the like. You're now the face of this franchise, and now the expectation is going to be on your shoulders to get him back to the Larry O'Brien Trophy.
1: Yeah, he was always going to be, I don't want to say he was ever in LeBron's shadow, because that's not the truth. Luka is a star on his own. But sure. while LeBron was there, the headline was always going to be about LeBron. Now that LeBron yeah. has moved on, all of the headline is going to be on Luka. And I'll be honest, Luka's going to have more pressure this year than he's ever had in his career.
0: Right.
1: In Dallas, it was a great story dragging that Dallas Mavericks team yes. all the way to the NBA Finals.
0: Right.
1: But them just making the finals was a big accomplishment.
0: For
1: just
0: sure,
1: making the finals in L.A. is not going to be a big accomplishment if they yeah. don't win it.
0: Exactly, because, yeah, you go back to that 2024 team, and that team, remember, before the trade deadline, that team was not even in the conversation of getting to the postseason, and then they make some moves, and you put together a team with Derek Lively Jr., you got Dan Gaffer, PJ Washington, and a healthy Kyrie, and all of a sudden they make a run to the NBA Finals. Woohoo! If right. you're Dallas, that's not going to be the bar that is set, is not the bar that's set for the Los Angeles Lakers. Quick update coming out of the World Cup, U.S. and Bosnia, still even at 0-0 in the 41st minute. We'll have updates all night long here on Amber and Ian. Now, big, the other blockbuster trade, the blockbuster of them all today, Jaylen Brown, that trade, will it have any impact on LeBron's decision? It's John Michaels and Tanitra Batiste here on Amber and Ian on ESPN Radio and the ESPN app.
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1: 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John Michaels, along with Tanitra Batiste, here with you guys tonight. Well, Jaylen Brown, the trade that we didn't see coming, but finally, the Boston Celtics found themselves a trade partner in a division rival in this Philadelphia 76ers. Essentially, you got a couple first-round picks in the deal, a couple second-round picks, but ultimately, it's a Jaylen Brown for Paul George trade. But the question is, with LeBron James still out there deciding which team he is going to move on to after announcing that he would not be with the Lakers this upcoming season, do you see this Jaylen Brown trade having any impact on what LeBron ultimately decides to do?
2: Look, LeBron has said openly, or not, maybe not openly, Rich Paul, I believe, has said it, that money is not going to be a factor, that he would even play on the minimum to go somewhere where he has a chance to win an NBA title. Does he decide to be much like Kevin Durant was years ago and go follow where he thinks he has the best chance to win? Because if that's the case, he goes to OKC or he goes to San Antonio. I just don't see that happening. I think LeBron cares too much about his legacy. That's why I don't think he would follow Jaylen Brown over to Philadelphia. I think it literally is going to come down to three teams. Now, go to Golden State, Olden State, whatever you'd want to call them, if you have Steph and you have LeBron and Draymond Green re-signs, if they end up doing that, and Kristaps Porzingis. That would be fun. They're like a seven seed. I mean, that's where they're going to be if LeBron goes there. If he goes east and he goes to Cleveland, you put him with James Harden and Spider Mitchell, and if they're able to keep Jared Allen and obviously keep Evan Mobley, I think they're a top two or three seed. Same thing if he goes down to Miami, because all of a sudden he doesn't have to do the heavy lifting. He's got great defenders in behind him. All he's going to have to do is facilitate the basketball. But if you had a dream, for me, it would be going to San Antonio. That would,
1: let me ask you this.
2: It's never going to happen, but that would be the dream.
1: Yeah, no, that'd be super cool. But let me ask you this, going back to what you said about legacy, when you say that he wouldn't necessarily go to certain teams like the Thunder, like the Spurs, because of legacy, when you think of legacy, what do you mean in that context?
2: I just don't think being a last minute ring chaser. Like, everybody goes back to the decision with LeBron and go, oh, you know, he decided to team up with D-Wade and Chris Bosh. I have no problem with that. He had gone 7 years in Cleveland and hadn't won an NBA title. And when you're talking about Anderson Varejao maybe being the second best player on his team, and Boobie Gibson and guys like that, why wouldn't you go team up when you're a free agent to go do so? Same thing in Los Angeles. He decides to leave Miami and he wants to go to arguably the most storied franchise in the history of the NBA. I just don't see LeBron at 41 years old wanting to go be the third piece in San Antonio, or wanting to go be the fourth piece, whatever it may be, in Oklahoma City. That's what I mean by legacy. To me, the natural move is go back home. Finish out your career in Cleveland where it started. Maybe you bring Cleveland an NBA championship. If not, you get sent off into the sunset the best way possible.
1: For sure. And I just had to ask that legacy question, John, because, of course, one of the pieces of feedback, kind of what you saw, the pushback on LeBron yesterday was, oh, yeah, there he goes again, being a ring chaser. He's just going to go to wherever he thinks he's going to get a ring. And my thought was, well, why wouldn't he do that? Like, why wouldn't he at least go to a contender, right? But if we're talking about it, like you said, in terms of legacy, where, hey, he's always kind of been the alpha dog, the number one, if you will, why would he go to a team like the Thunder or the Spurs, where he'd arguably be possibly the number three? So, yeah, just kind of that clarification there. But I do agree with you. It would be fun. I don't know if it could happen, but it would be a cool thing if we got the opportunity to see LeBron James and Victor Wembanyama together. And unsportsmanlike, Michelle Smallman, host of Unsportsmanlike, said, hey, maybe the Spurs should give it a try.
3: We keep talking about the Spurs adding a veteran presence that can teach Wemby and that young core how to win. If LeBron James is willing to take less and it's financially possible, what about him joining Wemby and the Spurs? He could teach Wemby how to win, teach him how to preserve his body, the business of the NBA. I don't know. I see a lot of connectivity there. I doubt it will happen, but if there's a mystery team, I just wanted to throw that one out there.
2: Great points by Michelle.

0: Because if you watch the NBA Finals, you're talking about a team that had five double-digit leads and literally blew all of them. One, they hung on to win. But outside of that, they probably could have won the championship had they had a veteran presence. LeBron not only could teach Wemby how to become the superstar that he needs to be, because I think Wemby had big-time shrinkage in the Finals. He could also help Dylan Harper, who was great, help, obviously, Stephon Castle, who was great, make it easier for Julian Champagne to stand there and shoot wide-open threes, be able to be a guy that takes over some of the ball handling and facilitation and get him into better shots in the fourth quarter. If he wanted to take the minimum, go to San Antonio. But then you get back to that legacy question, because he truly would be ring chasing if he goes up to San Antonio.
1: For sure. Yeah. And when you think about that exact point going about the veteran presence or lack thereof, they really thought on some level, although not a super grown veteran presence in De'Aaron Fox, but you're thinking, okay, you really didn't see as, at least I didn't see as much as I thought we could have seen or should have seen from like a Harrison Barnes, right? Because you've got that pedigree, you've got that experience. And so, yeah, you saw at the end of the game, the veteran presence that helped the Knicks to close out that just wasn't there for the Spurs. So it would in theory work, and it probably would be an absolute show because, hey, LeBron wouldn't have as much pressure on him to carry a team like he's had to do, like he had to do just last season with the Lakers. So I think that would be fun. And I think too, I wouldn't mind seeing like a LeBron Jokic pairing.
0: Oh,
1: right?
0: God, yes.
1: like that. That would just be super cool as well, because again, I think that the Nuggets are a team that has pieces, right? Nikola Jokic being that main piece. Can you imagine if they brought Nikola Jokic or brought LeBron James in to pair him with Nikola Jokic? Jamal Murray is healthy. Christian Braun's healthy. Cam Johnson is healthy and plays a little bit better than what we've seen. Like, that could be scary good, because Denver did end up as a 3 seed in the West. And just imagine.
0: Well, you think
1: LeBron
0: about it. LeBron
1: would make that is.
0: Jokic would by far be the best big he's ever played with. Now, he got to play with Anthony Davis the year that they won the title. Anthony was 100% healthy.
1: But Anthony, when he's healthy.
0: Right. That's the big thing. Joker is there. Chris Bosh turned into a stretch four when he was down in Miami. That would be a fascinating one. The one for me, and again, this goes to me being selfish, being a Heat fan, I'd love to see him paired up with Giannis and Bam, because he then has something that he really never would have had, and that's two monsters behind him to play defense. Because a lot of times you think about it, Tanitra, when LeBron is on the floor, he had to guard one through at least four, and
1: at
0: in sometimes he'd have to guard one through five.
1: Yep.
0: Now you could just tell him, you go take the best perimeter player and don't worry about it. You want to talk about switchability? Throw Andrew Wiggins in there. You have switchability of Wiggins, LeBron, Giannis, and Bam. Davion Mitchell's a dog. That would be maybe the best defensive team in the history of the NBA if you put that group together.
1: Yeah, and you think about the physicality that you see in the East and how that physicality started to continue to show itself more and more as the playoffs went on. And I just see a LeBron, Giannis, Bam type of trio that kind of harkens back to a big three that really, and I think that's the kind of big three where you don't need the other two starters to be superstars.
0: Sure.
1: You just need them to do their jobs, play their roles, and get it done.
0: And the opportunity to go back and right a wrong. And I know the way the divorce ended between the Heat and LeBron was not really amicable. Pat Riley felt a little bit slighted on that. Think about it. He went back and righted the wrong in Cleveland. Went back there and won Cleveland an NBA title. If he goes back and gets Miami into the mix, it would be one of the ultimate redemption stories. So, selfishly, go back to the 305, Bron.
1: Yeah, and I think most people are wondering if there's the ability, sort of like when a husband and wife divorce and then they find a way to become amicable and friends and co-parent. A lot of people are wondering if that kind of symbiosis can even happen between Pat Riley and LeBron James. But yeah, that would be major. We'll get both sides of the Jaylen Brown trade, starting with Philly. How to come together? We'll discuss. It's Amber and Ian on ESPN Radio.
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17: Christine Lisi. At the World Cup, the round of 32, the United States leads Bosnia and Herzegovina 1-0 at the half. The winner will play in the round of 16 against Belgium, which rallied to beat Senegal in extra time 3-2. After experiencing the best season of his NBA career, Jaylen Brown is Philadelphia bound. ESPN's Sham Sharani is reporting a blockbuster deal. The Celtics agreed to trade Brown to the 76ers for Paul George, 2 first-round picks and 2 second-round picks. The future seems bright for Brown and his new team, according to ESPN NBA analyst Quentin Richardson.
18: Jaylen Brown is going to be yet again an MVP candidate right now next year. I think you're going to see him try and step his game up and take another step with this organization. And like you said, I love BJ Edgecombe. There's nothing not to love about this young kid. Now, obviously, we've seen Tyrese rising to be an all-NBA level player. The biggest question is going to remain. If Joel Embiid can be healthy, they can be one of the deadliest teams in the East.
17: The deal comes days after Brown was mentioned as part of a major trade package for Giannis Antetokounmpo, but that deal fell through as the Bucks traded Giannis to Miami. Baseball, Junior Caminero has homered for a 6th consecutive game. He and the Rays now leading the Royals 3-0 top of the 7th. Phillies up 8-4 on the Pirates bottom 6. Paul Skeens went 4 innings tonight. He gave up 7 earned. Braves leading the Cardinals 2-1 bottom 7. Ozzie Albies with the go-ahead solo home run. Cubs number 9 hitter Dansby Swanson, a hat trick of home runs, 8 RBI in the 23-3 round of the Padres. He's got 26 RBI his last 10 games, tied for the most over a 10-game span with Joe DiMaggio, Jimmy Fox, Lou Gehrig, and Mel Ott, all Hall of Famers.
2: Hey, it's your resident Super Bowl champ, Chris Kattan, coming up Thursday. A year ago, I told you why Kyle Shanahan needed a title more than anyone in the NFL. I'll tell you if my position has changed.

0: 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John Michaels, Anthony Trebatiste, and for Amber and Ian, and blockbusters, fireballs, whatever you want to call it, but it definitely went down in Boston, from Boston to Philly tonight, as we got word of the Jaylen Brown trade sending him to the Philadelphia 76ers. Derek Bodner, who covers the Sixers for PHLY Sports, joins us here tonight. And listen, Derek, I saw on your feed, on your X feed, holy dot, dot, dot, dot, Jaylen Brown is a 76er and Paul George a Celtic. That was down the feed of PHLY Sixers. What was your reaction when you got this news?
1: Well, I think you just read it. That was pretty much my reaction, because there are some, like, you know, you get these notifications, you get these texts, and your first and second and third response is like, did somebody get hacked? Like, this can't be real.
0: Yeah.
1: I didn't see this one coming. And then you needed a couple of minutes to really let it sink in. No, this is not a trade that was on my radar. You know, I thought there's a chance they could move Paul George, but I thought it was going to be a little more like they were trying to split his one massive contract into multiple contracts, get a little bit of flexibility. Not a, we're going to, you know, use him as the basis of a star level trade. This one certainly came out of left field. You know, obviously you felt like Jaylen Brown was going to get moved. You know, when your name is dangled that high profile in trade talks and it doesn't materialize, it tends to escalate pretty quickly. I guess because it didn't happen in the first couple of days, you started wondering where he was going to go, but never in a million years did I think it was going to be Philadelphia.
2: Derek, you think about Philly, you know, obviously make a decent little run in the postseason, but didn't really feel like they were the top of the Eastern Conference. I think this move now puts them squarely in the mix to represent the East. How do you feel about getting Jaylen Brown and where it puts Philadelphia moving forward?
1: Yeah, no, I mean, look, the Sixers are always a tough team to really nail down because so much of what they do is reliant on really good injury luck. And obviously over the last 2 years, Sixers have gotten anything but. You know, part of that was Paul George, and he had a lot of knee problems. He also had a suspension this year. I think the Sixers' big three of Embiid, Maxey, and Paul George only played in like 36 games over a 2 year span together. They were wearing down in the second round of that series against the Knicks. Joel Embiid was certainly wearing down. Paul George looked like he was wearing down. Tyrese Maxey was dealing with an injured finger. So I think, you know, they were at their highest points. They were pretty good, but they were never around consistently enough either that you believe they could sustain a long playoff run or that they could really develop the kind of chemistry that you need to execute in high leverage situations in the playoffs. So I think they felt like they were talented, but never really a contender. You know, I think a lot of it is still going to be like they need some good injury luck on the Joel Embiid front. Hopefully year two coming back from this injury now, you know, he made a good step this year. He needs to make another one here, one more year removed. But if they do that, I mean, look, this is a team where I think you looked at Tyrese Maxey, and despite all the growth that he made, he's even talked about how he wants to get off ball a little more, really weaponize that movement shooting that he has, that gravity that he has. Jaylen Brown can help do that. Part of the problem with Paul George, besides the fact that he just wasn't out there all that much, is that at this age, he wasn't able to really ramp up his offense when he needed to because Joel Embiid was out of the lineup. Now you have someone in Brown who can do that. And the Sixers have just never really had a wing-type player who can initiate. And in this league, increasingly, you need someone of that size who can really initiate part of your offense. And they now have that. So I think they are certainly more dangerous. You know, I think they are better built to withstand extended Joel Embiid absences. But at the end of the day, if they're really going to contend in May and June, you need some really good luck on that Joel Embiid front.
0: Yeah, Derek Bodner covers the Sixers for PHLY Sports, joining us here on Amber and Ian. And you put out an updated Sixers cap sheet. Sixers still have about 10.3 mil in space left under that hard cap, and with 13 players under contract. But when you look across this roster and you think about the chances of another free agent who's still out there, or a free agent who's still out there in LeBron James, what are the chances you think that the Sixers would reach out to him to maybe team up with Embiid and Jaylen Brown?
1: Oh, well, I have no doubt they'll reach out. Whether or not that will be at the top of LeBron's list, I think, is a very different question. You know, if you're Mike Anzi, and Mike overlapped with LeBron in Cleveland, you have to make that call. You certainly have a more compelling case now than you did, you know, 6 hours ago. But I still think if I'm LeBron, I think you're either going someplace, you're either going home to Cleveland, you're either going someplace that you previously have a relationship in Miami, or you're trying to team up with Steph. I still feel like those are the three most likely outcomes. I don't think this changes anything in that regard. But like I said, I think if the Sixers are a much more attractive destination now than they were a few hours ago. So you have to make that call. I would still just be a little bit skeptical if it actually happened.
2: What does that do now for the development of Tyrese Maxey? I loved Maxey as a player, seeing what he could do. He's not going to have the ball in his hands quite as much with Jaylen Brown. Can those two guys coexist and really make that that engine run on the offensive side?
1: Yeah, I would guess there are few people in Philadelphia right now who are happier for this than Tyrese Maxey. You know, I think he really excelled playing next to James Harden. In fact, in part because Tyrese Maxey was one of the best off-ball catch-and-shoot players in the world when he was playing next to James Harden. He really excelled as both an off-ball catch-and-shoot movement shooter and as a movement shooter, and then using the threat of that shot to get him better driving lanes. He is unique in that he can be on-ball, and you can run through a lot of DHOs and ball screens, and he can excel in that. He's got deep range with a great step-back jumper. But I think over the last couple of years, he's really felt the burden of trying to create all of that offense for himself. He's really felt the burden of being double and triple teamed at all times on the perimeter, especially when Joel Embiid's been out of the lineup. And as a, you know, 6'2" guard, that can at times be a little bit difficult, I think. So I think he is welcoming this in a big way. You know, I think he is the kind of player who, like I said, excels playing off ball. Obviously, Jaylen Brown is not the level of a playmaker and a passer as James Harden was. But I think if you can, you know, figure out sets where you can make the reads a little bit simpler maybe for Jaylen Brown, let him leverage this threat at a drive and get Tyrese Maxey moving off ball for some open shots, I think they should find a way to excel together.
0: Indeed. Derek Bodner covers the Sixers for PHLY Sports. We appreciate you for stopping by.
1: Thank you. My pleasure.
2: They're going to be such a fascinating team now. I mean, Philadelphia became a must-watch ball club. Yeah, Philly, if they're healthy, and what Derek said was spot on with that, if they're 100% healthy, it'll be really interesting to see how far they can go. Health is going to be good, but as I mentioned, Tanitra, you now have a guy during the regular season. If Joel needs a couple of days off, you've got somebody in Jaylen Brown that can carry the load.
0: Yes, and you've got someone in Jaylen Brown who can carry the load, someone in Tyrese Maxey who's evolving and whose game will probably evolve that much more with a Jaylen Brown in that starting five. And then you've got VJ Edgecombe coming back in his sophomore season, and you had to love what you saw out of him and even playing well beyond his years coming into the postseason in his rookie season. So yeah, I think that what Philadelphia is building there, probably one or two more pieces to kind of add to the mix, if you will, but they're right up there in the conversation with the contenders coming out of the East. We go from Philly now to Boston. What's next for the Celtics after the Jaylen Brown trade? It's Tanitra Batiste and John Michaels here on Amber and Ian on ESPN Radio. And a two-time NBA champ will join us next to talk about it. It's Amber and Ian on ESPN Radio, the ESPN app, and Sirius XM, Channel 80.
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1: 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They haven't been able to execute anything. 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They've been looking for deals like that. They haven't been able to get it done. 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
15: The Celtics are trading Jaylen Brown to the Sixers for Paul George, 2 first-round picks and 2 second-round draft picks.
16: For the Celtics, they tried to trade for Giannis. They offered Jaylen Brown and 2 unprotected first-round picks for Giannis. They missed out, but ever since then, they didn't just stop the conversations there. They continue to have trade talks.
17: I think it's something Philadelphia had to do. I woke up this morning and I looked at the Eastern Conference and I looked at where Philadelphia was. I thought this was a team that was outside of the play-in.

0: 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You can give us a call to give us your reaction about the move, the trade, the blockbuster deal that sent Jaylen Brown to the Philadelphia 76ers, sent Paul George to Boston Celtics. John Michaels, along with Tanitra Batiste, here with you tonight. And when you think about it, John, the only place that we thought in the East that Jaylen Brown would have landed would have been Milwaukee, because that would have meant that the deal to send Giannis Antetokounmpo to Boston actually went through. Once that deal wasn't consummated, the thought was, yeah, you'll probably see Jaylen Brown, either one of two things. Either there's going to be a come to Jesus conversation between Jaylen Brown and Brad Stevens, the organization makes up and they move on as serious contenders still in the East and still serious contenders for a title. But you're thinking the other option, if they don't retain him, they send him out west. Maybe to the Blazers, maybe right. to the Rockets, but definitely somewhere out west. Never did you think that they were going to send him to an Eastern Conference team, a division rival, a team that ousted them out of the playoffs this postseason, and a team that has a nice enough core already with the likes of VJ Edgecombe, Tyrese Maxey, and a healthy Joel Embiid, and yet here we are.
1: Yeah, it doesn't make a whole lot of sense. The biggest thing that you just said there is trading him to somebody who's a rival in your division, in your conference, that you're now going to have to go against. You don't think Jaylen Brown's going to have added motivation every time he plays Boston? Like, when that NBA schedule comes out, he's going to take that pen and put a big circle around it and say, I'm ready to whoop up on Boston. Like, seriously, I am ready to whoop up on Boston because you discarded me like yesterday's trash. No disrespect to Paul George, maybe a little bit of disrespect. You discarded me for a guy that's 5 years past his prime and draft choices that are in middle school when we have a true NBA title contending team. So he's going to go there and try to put a whooping on the Boston Celtics. And I know people in Beantown have to be livid.
0: Yeah. And you can imagine that in Philadelphia, and you know that fan base, right? It's a very rabid fan base. You're talking about how it's going to feel when Jaylen Brown is in position to give the Celtics a little payback. Can you imagine what it's going to be like in Philly when the Celtics come to town? That first game? Oh, man. I would love nothing more to be in the arena. I mean, I am sure it's absolutely going crazy there, because a guy like Jaylen Brown, especially with what we saw out of him, averaging nearly 29 points a game, 8 rebounds, his best season arguably of his career, sixth place in voting for MVP, a former NBA MVP finals. I mean, we could go on and on about the accolades and how we've seen him continue to grow into the player that he is, who arguably, John, also last week we were talking about a Jaylen Brown who was confident that he could be a one and can, right? So you're talking about essentially giving a one who is in his prime for a guy and some picks, which you don't know what those picks are going to turn out to be, because they're probably going to be deep in the first round, if you will. You basically are saying, yeah, we have the opportunity to win now with a Jaylen Brown, Jason Tatum, Derek White, and all of the supporting players, all the supporting cast members, and maybe even a Mitchell Robinson, but you decided to move on from Jaylen Brown. And the question becomes, when you look at, and we just kind of called it out, right? When you look at the roster for the Celtics that's currently constructed, you look at the roster for the Sixers as currently constructed, you think about which team actually got better. And ESPN NBA analyst Janae Ogumake joined SportsCenter to talk about who she thinks got better after this trade.
2: I would just say anytime you have a young player in the MVP conversation, you're going to probably side that way. We finally got the answer in that Jason Tatum is their guy and he's their cornerstone. And even coming off of a major injury, they're still building around him. That is the answer that people have been wondering for years. But then also Paul George, he's probably more of a natural three-point shooter, catch and shooter. And you know what that fits? That fits Joe Mazzulla's system. Spacing the floor, having size, having versatility, having people that can switch, but most importantly, having people that can light it up from three. So it is kind of a fit for fit. You've got off the dribble guys in Philly now, and you've got catch and shooters primarily in Boston. But I tend to always, you know, say the benefit goes to the younger guy who we mentioned in the category of MVP, at least in this transaction.
1: Like I said, if you would have got Paul George, the 2014 version or the 2012 version, that would have been an unbelievable trade. I would have then said Boston got the better end of the deal. The problem is you're getting the 2026 version who's gone through major injury, gone through suspension, isn't 100% healthy now, and you traded him for a guy that was 29. Tanitra, going into last year, everybody looked at Boston and said it's a throwaway year.
0: It's a bridge year. Yep, bridge year. Yeah,
1: Jason Tatum's got a torn Achilles. They're not going to be very good. Lo and behold, they finished second in the Eastern Conference. Why? Yeah. Because Jaylen Brown elevated his game and proved he could be a true number one. Now he can go be a number one where he doesn't even have to be a one. Joel Embiid's a one when healthy. Tyrese Maxey can be a one when healthy. Jaylen Brown's just going to be able to play a role. They're a deadly team if that team stays all the way together.
0: Amber and Ian on ESPN Radio, the ESPN app, and Sirius XM Channel 80. John Michaels along with Tanitra Batiste. And when I look at who I think got the better of the trade, the answer is the Sixers by far. I think the Celtics, on the other hand, they got some splaining to do because this is still a baffling one. In that you mentioned it, but in addition to what you shared, when you look at the core of this team and their run in the 2020s, they ranked first in regular season wins, first in playoff wins. They're the only team to both win a championship and make another finals. Right. This is during an era where we saw essentially eight different teams hoist a banner and hold the Larry O'Brien trophy. To me, when I look at the ranking of first in playoff wins, regular season wins, going to the finals, winning a title, that's consistency. That's consistency that allows you to do that. And the consistency is in that tandem of not just Jason Tatum, but also Jaylen Brown. So it's very difficult to kind of see how a team with that much success that was because of a 1-2 punch, how you are now thinking that pivoting in the direction of Paul George,
1: right?
0: How that's going to keep this team? Yes, they're still probably going to win 50 plus games for sure. They're still probably going to be in the top six of the Eastern Conference for sure. But if the question is, you're already in win now mode because of what you showed us you could do this past season without Jason Tatum, I don't know why you then move yourself at least a step back from being in win now mode.
1: You could go backwards with Boston. Think about the years they had the knockdown dragouts with Miami. They played three Eastern Conference finals against Miami. You had one where they come back from 3-0 down, and if Jason Tatum doesn't roll an ankle, maybe they go to an NBA finals that year. They lose in the bubble where Tyler Hero went absolutely icky Baluki and went crazy hitting a bunch of shots, and Bam Adebayo blocked Jason Tatum at the rim, or maybe they go to a finals there. That's how good this team was. They also needed a Jimmy Butler miss at the end of game 7 on Miami's home floor to go to the finals and win the title.
0: Yeah,
1: they've been a great tandem. I don't understand breaking up great tandems until it's absolutely necessary. Like, you just don't, you didn't break up the NWO in wrestling until it became absolutely necessary. I know nobody, you have no idea what I'm talking about with the NWO, but that's okay. You don't break them up unless it's necessary. And that's where you go back to what was going on behind the scenes that we didn't know.
0: That's still my question as well. I'm looking to see what leaks come out in the next days, weeks, and months ahead for us to find out what really kind of promulgated this. Because, again, you lose out on the Giannis sweepstakes. You can still go back to the drawing board and try to salvage things, right, with a Jaylen Brown as opposed to Paul George, who's owed $54.1 million next season, $56.6 million in 27-28 on a player option. And then you look at Jaylen Brown, and it's $57.1 in 26-27, and then, of course, $61 in 27-28. But again, we're talking about a Jaylen Brown that did all the things in last season, not just last season, but even in their run to the NBA championship, he was the finals MVP. So you've got nothing but a whole lot of runway in front of Jaylen Brown and a whole lot of runway behind Paul George. Well, we got a whole lot of runway in the World Cup as well, with the U.S. leading Bosnia 1-0 in this 59th minute. And this is such a great opportunity for the U.S. The U.S., of course, is expected to win this. We thought that their key to winning would ultimately be getting out of the gates early. They didn't get that goal until late in that first half, but nonetheless still the only ones with points on the board. This is a match that's winnable for them, but how important is this match for the U.S. just in terms of what we want to see out of them in the World Cup, but also what we're trying to build here in the U.S. with soccer?
1: I think it's important enough to where it's a must win. You lose, all of a sudden, all the goodwill that you built up over those first two matches when you beat Paraguay and you beat Australia goes out the window. Next match, if you win, you go against Belgium. That is a winnable match. If I watched today, Belgium and obviously Senegal, which was a great soccer match. You could easily be up 3-0 right now. Balogun had a goal early that was called offside. He scores the goal. And then in the last 30 seconds of the first half, he had just an unbelievable shot that ricochets off the post. And unfortunately, it goes high, or the Team USA is really rolling over Bosnia right now. Main thing here, you got to hold on and get this victory, because all the goodwill goes out the window if you don't.
0: Indeed. And if the U.S. is able to hang on and they take on Belgium, this will be a good look for them, because remember, they played a friendly about 3 months ago, 5-2 in favor of Belgium. But the U.S. didn't have Adams, Dest, Richards, as well as Freeman. Freeman was on the bench, and those guys, of course, were injured. So it'll be a different story come next week if they move on. Coming up, as promised, a two-time NBA champion will join us to discuss the shocking Jaylen Brown trade from the Boston Celtics to the Philadelphia 76ers. It's Amber and Ian on ESPN Radio, the ESPN app, and Sirius XM Channel 80. John Michaels, along with Tanitra Batiste, talking all things the Jaylen Brown trade.
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12: Tilapia. 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And to be honest with you, I didn't hear of tilapia until the 2000s. 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It's a bottom feeder, and it's not a real fish, genetically engineered. I'm like, really? 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
21: Christine Lisi. World Cup round of 32. The United States leading Bosnia-Herzegovina 1-0 in the 61st minute on a goal by Phil Balogun. The winner will play in the round of 16 against Belgium, which rallied to beat Senegal in extra time 3-2. After experiencing the best season of his NBA career, Jaylen Brown, Philadelphia bound. ESPN's Shams Charania is reporting a blockbuster deal. Celtics agree to trade Brown to the 76ers for Paul George. Two future first-round picks and two future second-round picks. The future seems bright for Brown and his new team. The deal comes days after Brown was mentioned as part of a major trade package for Giannis Antetokounmpo. That deal, though, falling through as the Bucks traded Giannis to Miami. Here's Shams on that deal.
22: Why would the Celtics, at the age of 30, move Jaylen Brown right now for a player who's several years older? I think overall, the Celtics were in a tough spot because once it's so out there around the league that Jaylen Brown is available for trade, it became a situation where you saw his value, for whatever reason, start to diminish as the last week went on.
21: Baseball Pirates ace Paul Skeens, worst start of his three-year career, 8 runs, 7 of them earned on 6 hits in just 4 innings of work. He didn't reach the 5th inning for only the 8th time in 72 major league games. Phillies leading the Pirates 8-6, bottom 7. Junior Caminero has homered for a 6th consecutive game. Rays now up 4-0 in that one, bottom 8. They're leading the Royals 4-0. Ozzie Albies 2-for-4 with a solo home run and an RBI double. Braves leading the Cardinals 5-1 top 9 on ESPN. Reds and Brewers tied at 2 in the top of the 5th.
23: Hey, it's Michelle Smallman, and coming up Thursday as NBA free agency continues to roll on, I'll tell you the one team that I haven't quite figured out what they're doing yet. It's on Sports 1, 6 a.m. Eastern, right here on ESPN Radio, ESPN 2, and ESPNU.

0: WFAN app, Sirius XM Channel 80, presented by Progressive Insurance. John Michaels, along with Tanitra Batiste, here with you on a Jaylen Brown to the Sixers night. We got the blockbuster news earlier, the breaking news that Jaylen Brown was being traded from the Boston Celtics to the Philadelphia 76ers. And Boston Celtics radio analyst and two-time NBA champion Cedric Maxwell joins us here on Amber and Ian. And Cedric, after the deal with the Bucks didn't happen for the Celtics to land Giannis, it kind of looked like the logical landing spot for Jaylen Brown, who was still out there in the ethos to be traded, would be somewhere maybe out west, like maybe the Blazers or the Rockets. But never did we think the East and the Sixers. I mean, what was your reaction?
1: Somebody give me an Excedrin, man, because damn, I just can't believe it. I mean, for a team like Philly that I've hated for so long, to get a guy like Jaylen Brown, you know, Brad makes these kind of decisions. But, you know, the other narrative, you know, you said, well, trade value of him is going down. Why not keep him? Why not just keep him? If that was the case, then the season that he had last year, he built himself up into one of the top players in the league. Why not do it again? But, you know, they pulled the trigger now, and there's a lot of, boy, there's a lot of angst out here. A lot of Celtic fans are calling me, and I had a friend of mine said, oh, the Celtics have broke my heart again. So it's just crazy.
2: Cedric, when you look at this, was there something going on behind the scenes that we don't know that would facilitate a trade like this?
1: You know what? I am not behind the scenes, but I just don't know. I mean, Jaylen Brown had arguably the best season of his career individually. I mean, he was an MVP candidate. He led this team, a team that, you know, you didn't think was going to win that many games, to win 60 games this year. So dominant. And I mean, on both ends of the floor, defensively dominant. But something happened, and I don't know what it is. I'm still scratching my head, and I'm going home right now. I might have a big damn bowl of Jell-O or something, because something got to happen in my head right now. I don't know what it is.
0: Yeah, we feel the same, Cedric. Cedric Maxwell, Boston Celtics radio analyst, two-time NBA champion, joining John Michaels and Tanitra Batiste here on Amber and Ian on ESPN Radio. And Cedric, Jaylen Brown is the type of player. He is originally from the Atlanta metro area, right? So the Hawks fan base has been hoping, wishing, praying for the last several seasons every time Jaylen Brown comes up in the conversation about the possibility of moving him on from Boston. The Hawks kind of raise their hands. And you got to think there are so many teams that missed out on the opportunity to get a Jaylen Brown, because originally it was, hey, you want him, you got to get four picks. But as time went on, now you see it's more like four first-rounders, and then it ends up being essentially a trade-off for Paul George. Where does this put this team now in terms of where the Celtics are in the Eastern Conference in contending for a title this upcoming season?
1: Well, when you lose a guy like Jaylen Brown, to me, and I try to be as honest as I can, it seems like that's a step back, that reshuffling the deck. You know, obviously you're waiting for Tatum to come back and get back into form. But when you lose such a dynamic player, the way he was able to play and the things he was able to do on both ends of the floor, it tells me that you're starting to look at things a little different. You know, Celtics always compete for a championship. And it's funny, though, because I'm out of my voice right now. All I can hear myself going, I'm trying to get words out. I can't.
0: Yeah, and another thing that you just mentioned, I'm sorry, John, I just wanted to kind of add to that with something that Cedric said that hit me, and that was, you know, you're obviously then waiting for Jason Tatum to kind of come back and be himself, but Jaylen Brown showed you that you had an insurance policy, essentially, this past season, because you only got Jason Tatum for 17 regular season games and then that first round of the playoffs. But what if you don't have a 100% Jason Tatum back for any portion of next season? Your insurance policy is now gone,
1: you got a home right now that's in Florida, and what you have a hurricane coming, and your insurance policy is like, damn, I got to read this to see if it's still good or not. Tatum is an awesome player. I hope he comes back 100%.
0: For sure.
1: But when you had those two guys who were such a dynamic duo, when I think about the way they fed off each other, the way they played, the way they appreciated each other, but now to go to Philadelphia, to Philly, an arch rival, it doesn't sting no more than that for me as a Sixer hater.
2: Does that say something about Jaylen Brown, the fact that they sent him to, of all places, Philadelphia?
1: Hey, it says a lot about everything. That, you know, you obviously you don't want to try to send him to a rival, but maybe everything else had kind of gone downhill. You weren't able to get what it was. Somebody said, you know, 60 cents on the dollar. Was it actually 60 cents on the dollar? I think that people are going to look at it and they're going to evaluate it. And Paul George, mind you now, Paul George was one of the best players in the league.
2: Right.
1: But you're talking about the guy who sat out last year, had to sit out last year, about 30 games because of drug allegations. So it's very, very scary when I think how this has come down.
2: When you talk about Jason Tatum, and I want to go to him, full disclosure, I've torn both my Achilles. It's the worst injury. I don't wish it on my worst enemy, and it takes forever to come back. But by that second year, you start to get back to where you were. Do you think he can get back to where he was when he was arguably a top five player in the NBA and then carry Boston and the guys that he has around him?
1: Well, he's going to have to, and I think that you look at him. The Celtics have done their due diligence again, trying to protect him. But as you said, I've never had an Achilles injury. But what I know, it takes time. One of my best friends I played with was Nate Archibald. Mm-hmm. And Nate Archibald came back from two Achilles injuries and came back and played extremely well. But there's always something that you lose in the transition between getting hurt and getting healthy from an Achilles.
0: Indeed.
2: I was going to say, what do you do now? Does Derek White just tune in and become your number two? Because I love Derek White, everything he's done. But he's 32 years old. Do they have enough around Jason Tatum to stay competitive?
1: Well, you're starting to add some pieces. Brad Stott probably isn't still dealing. You know, Conley comes over. I like that pickup there. You know, as a point, he's going to help you out. But still, I think they're going to have to get more big. They're going to get more size. Obviously, getting Robinson from the Knicks, but Robinson isn't a free throw shooter. Robinson isn't a scorer, but he's a defender. So he can rebound the basketball, but that's the same thing you were getting from, you know, maybe other players right now on this team. So I'm just very curious to see how this thing is going to go down.
0: And at the risk of making you cringe, Cedric, Jaylen Brown is now joining the big three for the Sixers in Joel Embiid, Tyrese Maxey, and a rookie in VJ Edgecombe who just showed out, so can't wait to see what he does. But how does Jaylen Brown fit into what the Sixers bring to the table just in terms of making them a contender in the East?
1: Jaylen brings a lot of stuff. His physicality, you know, being strong, being able to score the basketball, being able to take some of the pressure off Embiid and Maxey. You know, Paul George, for a while, he played well against the Boston Celtics in the playoffs. But during the Knicks, they just kind of folded 10. Jaylen Brown won't do that. And Jaylen Brown might be back in a position where he's going to give them that much more ammo. So it's going to be scary if you think, you know, the Philadelphia, but you always think about can Joel Embiid be healthy during that time? That's going to be still a huge question.
0: Just as we asked the question of about Paul George, it's the same question that we throw out there for Joel Embiid as well.
2: Will Jaylen Brown be accepted back into Boston? Like, what's the reception going to be when he comes back to Boston?
1: Oh, it's going to be a good one. It's going to be a Paul Pierce-like reception when Paul left and came back. There were people crying. There were people who just, you know, because he was such a dynamic player. I was talking to my broadcast partner, Sean Grandy, and he made mention, he said, Jaylen Brown even right now, getting traded, will have his jersey retired by the Boston Celtics one day. And I went, I don't know. I just don't know. Your relationships with organizations, sometimes it gets to be really shaky and a little scary when you think about your movement or where you've gone.
0: Yeah, and maybe you just hope, as your partner mentioned, that time might heal all wounds, because you have to think that the Boston Celtics down the road, once Jaylen Brown calls it a career, that they'll see that this run that they've gone on for the last decade, the NBA Finals, championships, always being in the conversation about being a contender, is in large part due to the play of Jaylen Brown. Cedric Maxwell, Boston Celtics radio analyst and two-time NBA champion, thanks so much for joining us here on Amber and Ian.
1: Just send me a damn Excedrin, please.
2: We could definitely do that. I feel his pain. There is nothing worse than when one of your guys is let go and you trade him. I can't imagine trading somebody to my biggest rival or one of my biggest rivals.
0: Yeah, I mean, it's giving like a New Orleans Saints Atlanta Falcons situation, as we would see here, right? When there was the wide receiver who is it Joe Horn that I'm thinking about?
2: Yes, the Falcons. Yes,
0: yeah, does not go over well, especially if that player is still in his prime and has plenty to give, like Jaylen Brown does. We look at the day in the World Cup, and a huge thing that has happened with the U.S. squad. It's John Michaels and Tanitra Batiste here on Amber and Ian on ESPN Radio.
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3: Well, at least the ball got kicked around one time tonight. USA still up 1-0 over Bosnia and Herzegovina in the 76th minute in the round of 32. Amber and Ian on ESPN Radio, ESPN app, and Sirius XM Channel 80. And guess what? Score! Goal! I think he outdid me. But we scored. And man, this has been exciting though, because our thought was that this would be a USA team that would put itself in the best position to actually win the match by scoring early, when in fact they played, Bosnia has played the United States so very tactically tough throughout this match. But Balogun hits at 45 minutes. He gets a goal. And Tillman with the goal in the 82nd minute. Now the United States up 2-0 in the 82nd minute. So barring any stoppage time, you've got 8 minutes left before the USA is able to move on. This was SportsCenter, a new interview podcast from Rich Eisen featuring SportsCenter legends, available now on Disney Plus, the Rich Eisen Show YouTube channel, and all podcast platforms. This was SportsCenter. It's presented by Gusto and John. Bo Balogun's star turn at the World Cup went sideways early in the second half on Wednesday night as the American forward was sent off. Now, this was after a VAR review, but it was for dragging his cleats down the back of Bosnia defender Turik Muramovic's leg and onto his foot. And any time you see those cleats kind of dragging and cleats up, that's almost invariably going to get you a red card. And granted, as I mentioned, he put this team up first, 1-0, just before halftime, third goal of the tournament. And it was a stunner, because initially we're thinking, eh, that's not going to be what happens. But then in that 64th minute, he gets a red card. And so if the U.S. does move on, the challenge is that they'll have to play without him, because he'll be suspended for that round of 16 match against Belgium.
4: Well, the good thing is, barring total collapse, you will get the round of 16 matches. They're up 2-0 now, which is awesome. They score shorthanded. And quite frankly, Team USA has dominated this match. They've had two goals called back via offsides. And it's a penalty that I wish they'd get rid of in soccer. But now I sound like a naive American. They had another one where Balogun hit the post. Or we could be up literally 5-0 over Bosnia. We've dominated. We've played really well. Now the challenge is going to be moving forward. Can you do a little bit more in the round of 16? This is only our second win ever in the knockout stage.
3: Yes.
4: The second win ever in the knockout stage. So really awesome to see Team USA stepping up huge. I'm going to tell you, like, I'm a very casual soccer fan. I've been to Atlanta United matches here in Atlanta. Same. Only because we're there. I don't pay big attention to CONCACAF and everything else. I now have become I'm not a fan of Bosnia. I don't know much about Bosnia, but the way they've been playing, the way they got Balogun out of there, I don't like Bosnia. I'm never cheering for them. Not that I ever would. I'm glad USA is whooping that behind right now.
3: Yeah.
4: We call that BT.

0: where I come from. Little belt to you know what.
1: Yes, yes. And we're now in the 85th minute. So it looks like unless there's a turn of events like we saw in that Belgium-Senegal match earlier today, God forbid, where it's 2-0, Senegal's up last 5 minutes, Belgium scores a couple goals and then ends up scoring a third goal in stoppage time to move on, the U.S. will be securing yet another win. And I know for me, when I look at the run that they've made so far, not just getting to the round of 32, but just how dominant they've been able to be in terms of scoring goals, 6 points and a record 8 goals, the most successful group stage for this program in program history. I think that's so encouraging. And I think just the opportunity to get back at Belgium for a loss to Belgium in a friendly back in March would be an awesome thing as well. But when you think of success, what to you would be considered a successful run for the U.S. in the World Cup?
0: Finish these last 8 minutes or whatever and go ahead and win. You get to the round of 16, it's success. Everything after that is just going to be gravy on top of it, because most people didn't think we were going to come out of pool play. Nevertheless, win pool play. I think a lot of people did, and I think we were minus 255 favorites in this match against Bosnia. We were supposed to win this match once we got here, but I don't think a lot of people thought it was going to do the way that we did. We can beat Belgium. We're going to have to play maybe one of the best matches that they've ever had. But I will tell you, it's got me more interested moving forward to pay attention to what Team USA does. We came into this World Cup, Tanitra, 3-6-6 in our last 15 World Cup matches. And a lot of those were early round, you know, pool play. Maybe you beat somebody. We had no success. Now all of a sudden, Team USA is going to be one of the final 16. And just seeing the way that there's been reaction across our country, it's been a rousing success.
1: Yeah, it's definitely the way that the U.S. has gone on this run has made me more interested. But I'll say this. Now that my schedule is quieting down a little, I was saying I want to go to FanFest next week. It'll be exciting to be able to see for the first time in person. But here in the Southeast, we've kind of also been able to kind of set the trend, because interest has been building a couple of years here in Atlanta, ever since we got that announcement in 22 and then in 24 when we found out there would be 8 matches here. But I also saw a study that I thought was interesting about the Southeast, particularly Georgia, Florida, the Carolinas, and the fact that we actually have the highest concentration of soccer fans across most leagues. So they're watching MLS, they're watching La Liga, and 41% of all soccer fans that watched or attended non-U.S. soccer matches, they live right here in the South. Right. So I think maybe you do contribute that a little bit to the diversity in Florida. John, I know you know that large Caribbean, South American populations there, but then you also have major MLS markets, Atlanta, Miami, Charlotte, where you're really cultivating that culture. So yeah, this run only serves to kind of enhance the spotlight on soccer. And then, like I said, if we can get, the U.S. gets to take on Belgium Monday, then they're able to, maybe right or wrong, they'll have Tyler Adams, they'll have Sergino Dest, they'll have Chris Richards, they'll have Alex Freeman as well. Well, three of those guys didn't play in March because of injuries. Freeman was on the bench. So you got to think getting those four guys to play that next match, although they will be losing but they'll lose Balogun because of that red card. You got to think that they're in great position to be able to keep this interest and keep this momentum going come Monday.
0: Yeah, all I know is Monday, when I get off my local radio show, I will find a way to go to one of the watch parties on Monday. There's no way I'm missing this, because our city, Atlanta, has been absolutely on fire. There's video today, because we had the England match here earlier. They went up, so anybody that's been to Atlanta, Atlanta Stadium is downtown. The Battery, where the Braves play, is probably about 15 minutes north. The English fans took over the Battery tonight for the Braves baseball game. So I've got to find a way to be in one of these spots watching Team USA. I may even have to buy myself a jersey and be one of these bandwagon American fans, because it's been a lot of fun.
1: I want to join you. I want to join you on the bandwagon. I had a little FOMO. I think my favorite memory, that sounds like a cool memory that we're going to build, but maybe my favorite memory was watching some video of the Haitian fans that came through. Like, man, they were just on one. And even though Haiti didn't move on, it was just the excitement of kind of seeing them take over a city. It was the coolest thing, and seeing it taken over for soccer. We've seen it for the Super Bowl, but to see it being taken over for soccer and how Atlanta has stepped up on the world stage has been awesome. Well, Well, John, as always, appreciate working with you. Thanks for letting us fill in here on Amber and Ian. And next up, it's game night on ESPN Radio and the ESPN app.
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3: This is SportsCenter. The NBA offseason continues to deliver blockbuster headlines. The Boston Celtics are trading former finals MVP Jaylen Brown to the Philadelphia 76ers. In return, Boston will receive Paul George, two first-round picks and two second-round pick selections. That's according to Shams Charania of ESPN. The Celtics weren't done there. Fresh off helping the New York Knicks win an NBA championship, free agent center Mitchell Robinson has agreed to a three-year, $47.4 million contract with the Boston Celtics. Meanwhile, the Los Angeles Lakers are wasting no time reshaping their roster after LeBron James departed. ESPN reports the Lakers have acquired center Walker Kessler from the Utah Jazz in exchange for two future first-round picks and pick swaps. The Lakers also add three free agents, agreeing to deals with Sandro Mamukelashvili, Quentin Grimes, and Colin Sexton. Let's take a look at the World Cup. The U.S. right now leading Bosnia 2-0. They're in the 94th minute. Six more minutes of stoppage time left.

0: Earlier today, England beat the Congo 2-1, and Belgium escaped embarrassment by beating Senegal 3-2. Let's take a look at Major League Baseball. The Guardians beat the Rangers tonight, 9-4. We saw the Phillies defeat the Pirates 10-6, and the Braves down the Cardinals 5-1. Coming up next, more on the NBA's biggest trade of the day and the World Cup with myself, Emmett Golden, and Matt Fontana.
1: 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As NBA free agency continues to roll on, I'll tell you that one team that I haven't quite figured out what they're doing yet. 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

0: coming to the Bay Area. The U.S. playing Bosnia-Herzegovina tonight in the knockout round.
1: Tonight is when it's going to ramp up. This is, for me, the biggest U.S. men's national team game of all time. A World Cup on home soil, a chance to win a knockout game on home soil.
2: There's no such thing as a sure thing.
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6: The U.S. about 4 minutes and some change away from punching their ticket to the round of 16. It's Game Night on ESPN Radio, the ESPN app, Sirius XM, Channel 80. I'm Emmett Golden alongside Matt Fontana. We are presented by Progressive Insurance. Right now, the U.S. 2-0 over Bosnia. In the 97th minute, there were 10 minutes of stoppage time added, but Matt, what a game. Flo Balogun scores in the 45th minute to go up 1-0. Then, in the 64th minute, he gets a dreaded red card. He's disqualified from the game. Will be suspended for the next game in the round of 16. And then Malik Tillman scored in the 82nd minute off a beautiful set piece. And here we are, 2-0. Just a couple more minutes to kill, and the U.S. will be on their way to play Belgium in the round of 16.
7: Yeah, a couple of goals taken away off sides as well. Pulisic had one. Balogun had one before he ended up scoring his. And you're certainly very much the soccer expert here on this show, but I'm going to try to pretend here for a minute and tell you I've liked what I've seen out of Team USA today.
6: Yeah.
7: Back to you. It just seems like they are the better team, you know, and that's the thing. Bosnia, I found this stat getting ready for this game. You know, they are the tallest team in the World Cup on average. Their average players are 6'1". So they came in as the tallest team in the World Cup. And I thought, okay, they're the underdog. Maybe they play that physicality card a little bit. And it has been a physical game, very much so, on several different parts of it there. But I think, you see Team USA, they just seem to be better. They're getting the better shots, cleaner looks. It's been a fun match to watch. There's been excitement. I just think, man, it sucks that red card. It takes a little bit of sail out of the wind, of this victory here for Team USA.
6: Yeah. I mean, the U.S. were challenged more today than they had been in the group play, because in most of the U.S.'s games, they scored early and they got that momentum right away. It took them a while to really get things going. And, you know, Bosnia was playing a very defensive, brand and really keeping their shape together, going long on offense. So the U.S. were the better team. They were the favorites, but this wasn't going to be a situation where they just had to show up and they would win. And honestly, at this level of the World Cup, once you get to the knockout, everybody knows it's win or go home. So you're getting the best shot from everyone. To your point, Flo Balogun has been awesome. He has been great for the U.S., you know, the number nine, the striker, the guy responsible, for scoring as many goals as possible. And he did it early, hit the LeBron silencer, after
7: he
6: scoring
7: got to
6: the
7: it
6: goal.
7: Twice, because they pulled off the first goal. He did it.
6: Yeah.
7: He had a good tweet. They go, you can't take that goal away after he's hit the silencer. You can't do that.
6: Yeah, you cannot do that.
7: He got redemption, though. It's all good.
6: Yeah. But now, and it looks like the U.S. is about to advance. They're in the 100th minute, and so they're going to blow the whistle in a little bit, and they will beat Bosnia 2-0. So they will go on to play Belgium on Monday without Flo Balogun, which will be huge. Now, they got other guys they could play at the top of the formation, but this is their complete team. And it is final. It is final. The U.S. officially punches their ticket to the round of 16. So a good start. You know, this was kind of honestly the expectation was for them to get to the knockout phase, win a game. Now we'll see if they could go any further. He's Matt Fontana. I'm Emmett Golden. This is Game Night on ESPN Radio. Man, there's so much to talk about tonight. The other big headline, and everybody's still trying to figure out what the heck is going on, the Celtics trade Jaylen Brown to the 76ers for Paul George, two first round picks in 2028 and 2031, and two second round selections. And it seems like the deal is complete. Matt, why is my question?
7: Brother, I have been searching for that answer since I got it. And I think that's the real common theme that I've seen on social media. It just doesn't make a lot of sense. It's not, let's try.
6: Okay.
7: For the next couple hours, we're going to try to make a lot of sense of this. So it's like, number one, the idea of trading Jaylen Brown. They didn't have to. They were under the second apron. They really didn't have salary cap constraints per se, like some other teams. So, like, okay, you take the salary out of it. Why? Okay, Jaylen Brown's a nuisance. He doesn't want to be here. He's ticking people off. Didn't seem to be the case, but okay, right. Here we are. He wanted to go do his own thing. You know, he wanted to be the leader on a team and be a number one. Okay, there's multiple reports saying he never requested a trade. So that's the why. Can't come up with a why. Mm-hmm. Then, to the team. Philly.
6: Right.
7: Like, probably last. And literally, if you went to the DraftKings Sportsbook, they were last on the team.
6: 100-1, right?
7: 100-1. So that team, and then, of course, probably the biggest why, that deal. Because Paul George, who... Again, I'm not saying that he's washed, because he's not, but he's also not the same Paul George. He's got a god-awful contract. And the only thing you're really gaining out of this is one less year of having to pay Paul George instead of having to pay Jaylen Brown money. That's it.
6: Right.
7: Paul George is a $56 million player option. He's going to opt into that next year. We're all sitting here. Okay, you got some draft picks, too. And the one, you know, might turn into something of note, but I just... The first why it starts to me is, why did they feel like they had to trade Jaylen Brown? Why?
6: Yeah, I'm with you there. But even I've kind of accepted that they were trying to trade him when he was involved in the Giannis, you know, situation. And I could understand trading Jaylen Brown for Giannis Antetokounmpo. I understand that. That makes sense. You got to give up something of value to get something of value. The only reason Paul George's contract is terrible is because he has not played in a full season in years. And, you know, last year he got suspended for PEDs. He has been in hurt a lot. I want to say he's reached 60 games in a regular season only once in the last 7 years. Like, that's why his contract is bad. Because if you were paying Jaylen Brown $57 million, which, I mean, you probably are. I haven't looked at his contract.
7: Yeah, it's about the same. Yeah,
6: roughly the same. You don't mind that. So you give your rival the better player.
7: Yeah.
6: And you get some assets in return, but it makes no sense. As I'm looking at the NBA, especially in the Eastern Conference, I see teams getting better. This was not a move that I believe made the Boston Celtics better.
7: It screams of, we had no choice but to make this. The Giannis trade, who, again, I thought that's a win for Miami. You said they were like, okay, they didn't have a choice. It's literally like Brad Stevens is going to go do a press conference, and he was like, I was held against my will. I couldn't do it. Like, I had to do it. And it's like, you didn't have to. You didn't have to do anything. And I know there's a bigger conversation I want to have with you later on. Why didn't they just wait? Why didn't they open this up? Why didn't they get involved for LaMelo Ball? Why didn't they get involved with all these other big trades that are going on? Unless there's something super, super up their sleeve with these picks that they got coming down. There better be to make sense of this whole thing.
6: Yeah, I never would have thought that. And shout out to Mike Gansey, who is the new kind of GM, president of basketball operations for the 76ers. I never expected a guy in that situation for the first time to hustle Brad Stevens. Because that's right now, that's what it is. He just hustled him. He got the best of Brad Stevens, and I did not see that come. So fair play. That's a soccer term for all you folks out there. Fair play to Mike Gansey. Good stuff there. He's Matt Fontana. I'm Emmett Golden. This is Game Night coming up next. How likely is it that the U.S. can continue their run at the World Cup against Belgium? We'll discuss all that straight ahead right here on Game Night.
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0: The men's U.S. national team on their way to the round of 16. 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I'm Emmett Golden alongside Matt Fontana. 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The U.S. 2, Bosnia 0. And now this is when it really gets tough, right? The further you go, round of 16, if you get to the quarterfinals, it'll be the best run the U.S. has ever had. And if anybody out there watched that Belgium-Senegal game, Belgium should have lost. They were down 2-0 in the, I think, 80th minute. It was deep into the second half before Belgium got on the board. They ended up winning late in that one. So it is another game where it will be winnable for the U.S.
1: I think a lot of this, E2, has got to be the home court advantage, but basically playing at home. Like,
0: oh, yeah.
1: You and I were talking about it. To see the, I don't know if I'm allowed to say the actual stadium's name. I don't want FIFA coming after me, but the place where the 49ers
0: San Francisco
1: play.
0: Stadium.
1: San Francisco, yeah. Thank you. It was packed. It was so cool to see. And that's got to be a great feeling for the players. It's got to be that little uplift for them as well. And, you know, again, just watching them through group play, watching them play tonight, they seem composed. Like the Turkey game, I'm not going to get too concerned about that. They had so many of their guys, normal players, sitting out. All that, but they just seem very composed in a lot of these moments here, and I think that's going to bode well for them, you know, as they go on. You know, to your point, same thing about Belgium. I mean, you know, they didn't look great. This is a rematch of 2014 when they actually met in the round of 16. Belgium won 2-1 in extra time. Tim Howard had a historic 16-save performance in that game the last time that Belgium and Team USA met all the way back in 2014. So maybe another historic performance for Team USA coming up.
0: Yeah, well, it got a little tougher because Flo Balogun, who got in the back of the net in the 45th minute for another goal, he has been awesome during the World Cup, got a red card in the 64th minute, and he is the first player to score and get a red card in the FIFA World Cup since 2006. So it's been a while since that's happened. And you could tell I was concerned because it did take the wind out of the sail. That place was jumping, and everybody knows, man, this young man who you talk about the American story, right? His mother, an immigrant, had him in New York, you know, so he has birthright citizenship, and the U.S. courted him. Hey, man, we want you to come play for us. He embraces the U.S. as his home, goes out there and is representing and really doing things well. Well, now he's going to be suspended for that big game against Belgium. And I look, there's other guys you could put at the top of the formation, but that will throw some things off. I'm interested to see what Pochettino does, you know, with again.
1: And I was worried about this game too, E, because being down to 10 players, like you said, kind of took the wind out. And it was only 1-0 at that point.
0: Right.
1: And I felt like we were on this kind of teeter. We were like, man, where's it going to go from here? They showed up. You know, Tillman got that second goal. Just I felt like you could feel that after the Tillman goal. Mm-hmm. Like, okay, we might got this now. And they do, and they finish it out. Like you said, they got a couple days to kind of figure it out and see what they're going to do, getting ready to go for Monday.
0: Yeah, playing a man down when you're up 1-0, it can be nerve-wracking to say the least. But Tillman on a set piece, you know, put the ball in the upper 90, as they call it, in the top corner of the goal. It was an awesome moment. And the U.S. 2-0 heads on to the round of 16. I'm Emmett Golden alongside Matt Fontana. 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
3: They still have questions to fill to really make this a truly competitive roster against the best of the league, but right now they just got a big fish.
4: If Joel Embiid can be healthy, they can be one of the deadliest teams in the East.
0: The 76ers, I like what they're doing. I like where they're at. All of a sudden, I'm looking at the 76ers like, okay, you know, I'm not necessarily ready, Matt, to put them at the top of the Eastern Conference, but after trading for Jaylen Brown, giving up Paul George, they gave up two first-round picks as well. I like what the 76ers are doing. All of a sudden, I'm thinking about them being a contender in the East.
1: You know how people always joke that I don't want to win trades. I don't want to win the draft. Like
0: the offseason. Okay,
1: you know, I don't want to win. Exactly. I don't want to win the offseason. The Philadelphia 76ers just won the Larry O'Brien Trophy of Trades.
0: Right.
1: This is a championship. They won a championship trade. I'm not trying to put this lightly because it's like prisoner of the moment. It just happened a couple hours ago. I'm sure if I really sat down, I could come up with a better fleece job. But this might be number one on the list for a little while. Like, I don't understand it. I don't understand it from the Boston side. I understand every piece of it for Philly.
0: Right.
1: Like, you got it. Right. Like, Mike Gansey, who's new on the job. Like, I'm in Iron Cleveland. Mike Gansey was the assistant general manager here in Cleveland. Or actually became the general manager.
0: GM,
1: Kobe Altman. Yeah. Kobe Altman runs he's the president. He oversees everything. Gansey got this opportunity. He's been on the job, what, a couple of weeks?
0: Yeah.
1: That he's been in Philly doing this job. I can't imagine what he thought when that phone call came through. And he was like, wait, what? You're really going to take that deal? Or, you know, just like there's no way he believed that Brad Stevens was actually going to be willing to make this deal, and he did.
0: Yeah. Yeah. Let's hear from Quentin Richardson, ESPN NBA analyst. He was on the 6 p.m. Sports Center. He talked about how the East is looking right now.
5: I feel like the offseason is in full effect. Teams are loading up. Teams are trying to get themselves in position. They looking at what the New York Knicks were able to do this last year, and they want in on it. Everybody feels like that was a wide open race last year, and they feel like it may be the very well same way this upcoming season. And I look at Philly, I look at Boston, I look at Miami, I look at Detroit. All of these teams that are retooling and getting ready, it's going to be up for grabs. And it's going, obviously, the regular season will give us a little foresight about what's going to happen, but I feel like it's going to be a wide open thing again in the East this year. It's going to be a lot of big teams and a lot of going back and forth, but I think it's anybody's ball game right now. And I think obviously LeBron is the one piece that's hovering out there. And if he goes to if he goes to Miami, he kind of tips the scale, but if he goes to Cleveland, he puts them right up in that upper echelon as being a serious contender as well.
1: That makes me think of this, E. It's such a good point about there are so much change. Like, we assume that this is just great with Jaylen Brown. There might be some growing pains. We assume Kawhi in Toronto, awesome. Of course you make that trip. There might be some changes that have to happen. Bam's going to have to learn to play with Giannis. Like, it's exciting, certainly, but there are a lot of changes, and sometimes change can take a little time to get back on the same page and where you want to go. That's where it's like you look at maybe the Knicks and the Cavs. As the two kind of untouched teams at the moment, watch LeBron go to Cavaliers, and then they got to have to get used to that again. Like, consistency.
0: I'll take it, though, by the way.
1: Like,
0: if you're going to force me as a Cavs fan to get used to LeBron again, I think I'll be able to figure it out.
1: We might struggle in December, E, okay?
0: Yeah, right.
1: Just prepare yourself now.
0: And,
1: you know, I think that is a good point, too, like, about that some of these teams might get off to a bit of slow start. It might kind of even things out a little bit, and that's where I couldn't even try to guess the top six seeds in the East right now, right? Like, isn't that fun to think about? Like, it really could be one of quite a few different numberings.
0: It could. It definitely could. The crazy thing, and there's so many layers that are just wild to this trade. The 76ers bounced the Celtics from the playoffs last year, when Jaylen Brown was on their team. So you just gave them Jaylen Brown, their arrival in your division. This is wild, and I just can't see what the Celtics are doing. Shout out to the 76ers, though. They killed it.
1: Yeah, and the thing is, if you're going to sit there and think about Joel Embiid, with the health, which I get is a massive, massive question.
0: Yeah, it is a big if.
1: And like, I think about this, too. Like, it might be one of the biggest ifs in the NBA over the last couple of decades, is if this guy would just stay healthy. Like, we've had other guys battle injuries, but Joel Embiid is literally a walking 30-15 if he just was healthy. And it's not even just like a knee injury. It's all these weird other things that keep happening to him. But that's the thing. Like, you have a legit big three. And I know that's the last thing the NBA wanted to create. And I know that's what Adam Silver is fighting against. Joel Embiid, Tyrese Maxey, and Jaylen Brown are a legitimate, unquestioned big three, let alone whatever VJ Edgecombe turns into as a nice young piece and a young player. 76ers getting scary there in Philly for sure.
0: I don't understand. I have a feeling if the Celtics stood on business and said we're hanging up, if we can't get VJ, we'll just take another someone else's offer. I think at some point they would have caved. He's Matt Fontana. I'm Emmett Golden. This is Game Night. Coming up next, what did we learn from a Wednesday at the World Cup? That's straight ahead.
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0: The NBA continues to grab headlines as the Boston Celtics are trading former Finals MVP Jaylen Brown to the Philadelphia 76ers. In return, Boston will receive Paul George, two first-round picks, and two second-round selections. That's according to our own Shams Charania. The Celtics also made another move today by bringing in free agent Mitchell Robinson, who played for the New York Knicks last year. He agreed to a three-year $47.4 million deal with the Boston Celtics. Out in L.A., they're making a ton of moves. The biggest move today was bringing in Walker Kessler from the Utah Jazz in exchange for two first-round picks and pick swaps. Another move in the NBA. Lots of news there. Veteran forward Tobias Harris has a new home. The 33-year-old has agreed to a two-year, $31 million contract with the San Antonio Spurs after spending the last two seasons with the Detroit Pistons. On to the World Cup. The U.S. punches its ticket to the round of 16 by beating Bosnia 2-0. Flo Balogun scored the first goal, and then Malik Tillman scored the second in the 82nd minute. They will face Belgium in the round of 16, who beat Senegal today 3-2. England clawed back from an early deficit to beat the Congo 2-1. In Major League Baseball, the Phillies defeated the Pirates 10-6. The Blue Jays knocked down the Mets 9-3, and the Cubs put up football numbers by beating the Padres 23-3. Coming up, more on the day at the World Cup with me, Emmett Golden, and Matt Fontana. That's straight ahead on Game Night.
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0: Was a big day at the World Cup. 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

0: ESPN FC. Dan, we appreciate you joining us. What did you think of the way the U.S. were able to get the 2-0 victory over Bosnia tonight?
1: Boy, it was impressive, wasn't it? That momentum just keeps building. It was a different performance today than we saw, for example, against Australia. But the thing about that grit, that determination, the better team won yet again and through to the next round against a very beatable Belgium side.
2: And Dan, the red card for Flo Balogun, Emmett and I were talking about, we were worried that might take a little momentum away from Team USA. It didn't. They were able to push through, get the other, you know, get the second goal to really put out of reach. But how much do you think they are going to miss him for that matchup on Monday versus Belgium? And what do you think they can do in preparation to try to, you know, to obviously not have him there for the match?
1: Well, anyone who's seen the World Cup in the U.S. so far, he's been arguably the best player, getting goals at key times. We thought he scored earlier today, ruled out for offside, comes back, gets that opening goal, and then it's just a robbery. Like, how that's a red card, I don't know. I don't know how he can be sent to the screen when, obviously, VAR only said it's supposed to intervene when it's clear and obvious. That wasn't clear and obvious. It's an accident. Problem is, you slow it down in slow motion, it gets worse and worse and worse. Hence, the referee gives the red card. Can't appeal now. He'll definitely miss the next game. And, you know, Pepe coming in, it doesn't exactly excite you. The good news is that they've got time to prepare and work on tactics going into that Belgium clash. The bad news is it's a big golfing class going from Balogun to anyone who will come on and replace him.
0: Yeah, and you talk about them facing Belgium. What did you think of that? Was that Senegal just collapsing or Belgium turning it up at the end?
1: Yeah, you think Senegal 2-0 up. You thought it was done and dusted. Courtois pulls off that unbelievable save. Then two late goals, the goalkeeper makes an error, and then that penalty in, what, the 119th minute. But Belgium haven't impressed. They're old boys. You like Lukaku coming on, Kevin De Bruyne. These are names that we know, but they've aged, and they've not aged particularly well. They're at the end of their careers. And I think, you know, if you're ever going to play Belgium, it's a perfect time to do it for the U.S.
2: What do you see there for Dan? I mean, Team USA probably going to be favored going in. If Belgium were to make this close, how would they do that? Basically, like, what does Team USA need to be on alert for coming up on Monday?
1: Well, I think what Belgium will try to do is kind of take the air out of this momentum. We've seen the U.S. try and start games quickly to try and put pressure on their opposition. And if you just want to silence the crowd. You just want to frustrate the team. You want to try and get them out of their rhythm. And I think that's what Belgium will try and do. And for the U.S., they're going to have to be patient because they kind of know what the opposition and what their tactics will be going into this time. But as you say, it's interesting. U.S. against Belgium, and there's a very strong point that the U.S. are the favorites going into that round of 16 clash.
0: He is the host of ESPN FC, Dan Thomas. I'm Emmett Golden alongside Matt Fontana. Dan, how much did carrying Tottenham all those years help Harry Kane pull out the victory today for England?
1: I was waiting for the Spurs link. It was all Tottenham, really. Then we should just salute them. God, he saved. Absolutely saved England today, who once again looked flat, mediocre, clueless, tired. However you want to describe that performance, 1-0 down against the DR Congo side. We're so disappointed that they let that game slip away. But it was one man, Harry Kane, getting both of the goals. That second goal is something very special, considering the pressure that was on England going into this tie. And now it's off to the Azteca and Mexico on Sunday.
2: And, you know, off of that, Dan, Emma and I were talking about the elevation potentially being some issues for England in that game. Do you feel like that could be something they're going to have to overcome?
1: Mate, everyone is telling me altitude, if you've ever played in altitude, you can't breathe, going up the stairs is tiring and all this sort of stuff. And these are people who've all played at the Azteca, so obviously it's going to be a key problem. But even if it was on sea level, you know, England are so rubbish, it doesn't really matter. Mexico come into this as favourites. They were great yesterday, weren't they, against Ecuador. Really lively, great energy, looked good. England have looked the complete opposite throughout this tournament.
0: Do you think this will wake England up, though? Will Thomas Tuchel go in there and say, come on, guys?
1: So. Nothing's even woken them up. God, they were good against Croatia, and then they kind of slept walk past Panama. Rubbish against Ghana. rubbish for most of the game today. You kind of think, oh, is this going to be the spark that gets them going? Mate, I don't think it does. I just can't see it.
0: Well, Dan, before I let you go, Tenali to Spurs, $100 million. What you thinking?
1: Man, what is he doing? Is Spurs really his level? Crikey.
0: Oh, I love
1: it. He's so desperate to get to London and get out of Newcastle. But, yeah, Spurs are spending all the cash, aren't they?
0: It's quite different. I'm used to the Dan Levy, you know, the Daniel Levy times where he's always looking for the best deal. De Zerbe told him, now you got to spend some money or I'm not showing up, and they're doing it. So I'm pretty happy about that.
1: Hey, but you know with Spurs, it's the hope that kills you, mate.
0: I know.
1: when we're in March and it's relegation again, Tenali's banned for gambling problems once again, you will be sat here going, what's going on?
0: Absolutely. I'll be sending you DMs complaining about Spurs. Don't worry about it.
1: Yeah, just keep them clean.
0: Absolutely. Dan, thank you so much for joining us, man. We appreciate you spending some time.
1: No worries, boys. Have a nice night.
0: There he is, Dan Thomas, ESPN FC host. This is Game Night. I watch, for people who aren't familiar, like, to me, Dan's a superstar. I watch him every night on ESPN FC, him and Shaka and Craig and all the other guys that do the show with him. So it's always fun to have him on here on Game Night. The England game, though, as I was watching that early on, I saw right away that they kind of were losing their composure, you know, because they were down. They were down 1-0 to the Congo. And listen, if you watch soccer, and no disrespect to the Congo, it shouldn't have been close. You know, when you look at the type of team that England has, you know, the biggest stars in the Premier League, almost all of them play for England. And you could tell that they lost their composure. But you can always count on Harry Kane. And I know that because I'm a Tottenham fan. He now plays for Bayern Munich. But, man, it was an awesome, awesome game. And I'm excited. I mean, I know a lot of people aren't soccer fans and not really locked in on it, but Matt, what have you thought of the World Cup up to this point?
2: Yeah, I'm probably a great barometer example of this. I only really watch soccer during the World Cup. If my wife and I are able to get out for a brunch on Sunday, sometimes there's a Premier League game on the restaurant or the bar we're at. You know, that's rare times, unfortunately. But yeah, I mean, the thing is, it is exciting. And it's relatively an easy game to understand. When somebody explains offsides to you, you get it. Okay, that's pretty much it. You know, again, red card, yellow card, corner kick, things like that. But it's fun to watch. And it can be exciting when they score. I like that there was a lot of goals. Like, I think this was, at one point, one of the more higher scoring World Cup in the group stages. Or maybe the stat was something like early. There was a lot of first half goals in the group play. That's good. That's what you want to see. And, you know, at the end of the day, too, I think for Team USA, they're playing, better. It'd be nice, again, if they can beat Belgium, certainly get to some places and feel good. But at this point, I don't think you can really complain. As an average fan, I'm not complaining just about where they're at. It's exciting to watch, and it's a lot of fun.
0: Yeah, I don't know if soccer will ever be as big in the U.S. as it is in other places around the world. You know, I just don't know if we have it in us. But if you want to capture the imagination and start the next generation of great soccer players that will play for the U.S. men's national team, maybe 3-4 World Cups from now, the U.S. winning and playing the way that they have, I think that's going to inspire a lot of folks to maybe pick up the game or really lock in on it. You know, maybe some are just playing it for fun. I think you're going to start seeing more young men and women in the U.S. I mean, the U.S. women are the best in the world. You know, so it's on the men's side where they need to pick it up. But this is the golden age right now. It's the best team the U.S. has had in a long time.
2: And just from like another angle, I guess, to it, there are media packages, and it's on your TV, and it's on cable. Like, talking about the Premier League, obviously the World Cup is one of the most expensive and, you know, broadcast all over the world.
0: Right.
2: But, like, if you're right, to get people into it here in the United States, I know people look down on the MLS, like, oh, here comes Messi just to basically retire over here. He don't look like he's retiring to me. He doesn't look like he lost a step out there watching him play in this, so Yeah, getting it to that point, and you're right, it'll never be Premier League, but I do have friends that are Premier League fans. You're one of them. Another guy I went to high school with, like, he went to a Premier League match overseas, and he's like, that was the greatest sporting event I've ever been to in my life. Mm-hmm. You know, he thought it was just so cool. And here I am, like I said, not being a big soccer fan, but I got to tell you, if I find myself in the right position and somebody says, hey, I've heard tickets are ridiculously expensive for any of them, but still,
3: right.
2: You know, if I had a chance to go, even without a rooting interest. But I think, like, that could be how it goes, right? Like, mm-hmm. I could be at a Tottenham. I know you'd very much like me to become a Tottenham fan, I'm
0: absolutely
2: sure.
0: Absolutely.
2: But, like, if I'm at Tottenham and Arsenal and I get you become a fan of one, like, that's how it goes.
0: He's Matt Fontana. I'm Emmett Golden. This is Game Night. Coming up next, we'll find out what the atmosphere was like with the big U.S. win 2-0 over Bosnia. That's straight ahead right here on Game Night.
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18: As veterans, we've dealt with noise. From chains clanking as they're clamped onto cargo, to orders coming down the chain of command. We can handle that kind of noise. Back home, the noise is different. Seems like everyone's talking all at once and over each other because they just want to be heard. They're taking selfies and oversharing. But we know that it's not about hearing. It's about listening. Listening to what's actually happening with our fellow veterans. Understanding each other because we share the same experiences, the same vocabulary, following the same paths that others have walked. If only we can pick up the trail. Make the Connection is a place for veterans.
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0: FM, Channel 80. I'm Emmett Golden. I don't mind this song. He's Matt Fontana. He is not a fan of this song at all. Let's bring in Jeremy Schaff, ESPN host, who is also a fan of this song. How you doing, Jeremy?
1: Huge. I'm a huge fan. I don't understand the anti-Country Road sentiment at all. I mean, it seems the history is already spoken when it comes to the song, right? It's kind of Jeremy, an indisputable fact. It has nothing to do with, there's nothing subjective about it. It is objectively a great song.
2: So you and I spoke last week, and you said the same thing. You said it was a good song. Stop. Now watching Team USA play, I'm going to shut up. If they're going to keep doing this and they're going to keep advancing and the song has anything to do with it, I'll go buy a vinyl. I will go find a John Denver vinyl.
1: Anything to do with it. But nevertheless, I mean, it is, they're playing it after, right? I mean, so it's nice. But, you know, they used to play New York, New York, you know, when the Yankees won. It was the Sinatra version. It was great. But I don't think anybody thought, you know, Aaron Boone hit that home run because of New York, New York.
0: Now, I will say this. I am a bigger fan of Freebird after a goal scored by the U.S. men's hockey team.
2: Thank you.
0: I am a bigger fan of that one, for sure.
1: No. You know what? That's a reasonable argument. The argument that, you know, let's just do away with Country Roads, that's unacceptable to me. But, you know, what do I know?
0: Jeremy, you were there today as the U.S. beat Bosnia 2-0. Right. What was that atmosphere like?
1: I mean, it was tremendous. There was a lot of excitement in the stadium. You know, this was, I was at two of the three earlier games. I was not at the Australia game, but I was at the opening game against Paraguay, and I was at the Turkey A game as well. I don't know if it's the acoustics of Levi's Stadium as opposed to SoFi, where I saw the other couple of games. I wasn't up in Seattle. It was loud, but also remember this was a different kind of game, right? The U.S. scored early in all of its other games. There was a lot more tension in this game, not scoring until basically the end of the first half when Balogun scored that goal. But and then the second half, you know, I'm just sitting outside the stadium because we got to go live right when it's over. I'm with Casey Keller and our crew, and we're sitting literally on the roof deck of a parking structure across the street. We got to go live, and we can't do anything within the FIFA perimeter as non-rights holders. But, you know, you hear those cheers go up, and you're watching 20 seconds behind on the iPad, and you're like, okay, what just happened? Was it loud enough for a goal? Was it maybe, you know, a goal that was disallowed, et cetera? But it got very loud at times.
2: And, Jeremy, part of that, you mentioned Balogun with the goal, but then the red card.
1: Yeah.
2: Like, your just thoughts. We were debating here. We heard a lot of people, okay, the replays didn't help. Like, in live action, it didn't seem all that bad. Just your thoughts on that card and just maybe even the thoughts and the vibe around the stadium
1: on
2: the red card.
1: I mean, the people I've talked to, and especially Casey, you know, we do the analysis, you know, immediately afterwards. We were talking about for a long time. Just a very harsh call. I know that he doesn't agree with it. The other experts that I've talked to and I've heard from don't agree with it. Seem way too harsh. Maybe a yellow there, but that straight red. And I know everybody on social media is going crazy as well. I think that's justifiable. It seems like a bad call. I would say, you know, worse than a bad call. I would say probably egregious. And of course, going forward now, you know, if the game had ended differently, you know, somehow Bosnia had scored while the U.S. was down a man and, you know, goes to extra time and it goes to kicks and they end up losing. I mean, wow. I mean, how devastating would that have been? But the team didn't let that happen. They're playing down a man for half an hour. They came together. They showed resilience. They scored again. Tillman scored, you know, that great free kick. But, you know, it's certainly going to hurt, you know, when you put that lineup out on the field in about 120 hours against Belgium in Seattle on Monday, because he's been terrific, Balogun. Three goals in this tournament and doing things when he's not scoring. So it really hurts. There's no other way to put it.
0: He's ESPN host.

0: Jeremy Schapp, I'm Emmett Golden, alongside Matt Fontana. It's game night on ESPN Radio. What did you think of Pulisic? You know, missed a game from an injury, first time really getting out there for a prolonged period of time. What did you think of Christian tonight?
1: No, I thought Christian did well. Second half, it's kind of hard for me to see because I'm only watching on the monitor. I don't know. What do you guys think? I thought Christian did well out there. He looked fit, obviously. He played, I don't know, did he get subbed at the very end? I don't think so. I saw that McKennie got subbed there at the very end.
2: Five minutes, I think he missed or something.
1: There was nothing that really took your breath away. There were some chances. But overall, you have to take it into the context of the entire team performance, constantly putting pressure on Bosnia, that feeling in the first half. And although they weren't breaking through, eventually they would. The dam would break. And, the U.S. did what it had to do against a tough, resilient, physical Bosnian team. And, you gotta say, look, they're advancing, they're thriving, they're scoring, they're doing it in different ways. But you also have to look, let's be honest, you're right, at the quality of the competition, right? Bosnia is a small country. Paraguay, Australia, the most skilled opponent they played, Turkey, beat them, albeit with an entirely different lineup, a reserve team essentially playing for the U.S., so you factor that differently in your calculations. But Belgium is a different kind of challenge. Incredibly skilled players. So many guys, it's not quite the golden generation, from 2014 and 2018, which ultimately disappointed, but, you've still got, you've got guys left over from that generation, like De Bruyne and Lukaku, and you've got Doku, who's just terrific and gave them so much trouble when they played the friendly a couple months ago and defeated U.S. 5-1. So it's just an entirely different kind of challenge that we're talking about in the round of 16 coming up in 5 days.
0: Well, Jeremy, thank you so much for giving us kind of a first-person perspective from the game tonight. Thank you for joining us.
1: My pleasure, guys.
0: There he is, Jeremy Schapp, ESPN host, joining us here. He was live at San Francisco Stadium or whatever they're calling it. For people that's like, why are you calling it something weird? You're not allowed to use the sponsor names if they are not a partner of FIFA, is what it comes down to.
2: They had to pay somebody, I think the number was 25,000 or 30,000 stickers to put on seats over Gillette in Foxborough, because they could, every seat says Gillette on it, and somebody got paid to go to every seat and put a sticker on it to cover up the Gillette logo. So,
0: man,
2: it is what it is.
0: I mean, that to me, that sounds like punishment. That sounds like punishment. When people get community service, instead of picking up trash on the side of the road,
2: we got another job for you. Why are we at Gillette Stadium? Great opportunity for everybody today.
0: Exactly.
2: Really appreciate your work.
0: Jail for a month, or go put these stickers on in the nosebleed section. You make a decision. Like, all right, well, looks like I'm going to have adhesive all over the place because I'd be putting those stickers.
2: Who's got to take them off? That's the worst job.
0: Matt Fontana, I'm Emmett Golden. This is game night. Coming up next, just how big was this win Wednesday night for the Team USA victory? That's straight ahead.
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13: Len Barker getting a sign from Ron Hesse. Wind up, here it comes. Fly ball center field. Manning coming on, he's there. He catches it. Len Barker has pitched the no-hitter. A perfect game for Len Barker.
12: That highlight courtesy of 3WE. Barker tosses the only perfect game of Cleveland Indians history and the last no-hitter. He never got a three-ball count in that game and struck out 11. The Indians got a 3-0 victory over the Blue Jays. It was the 10th perfect game in Major League history and one of the most attended games in Cleveland history. Even though 7,290 people are being truthful about their attendance of Len Barker's perfect game.
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0: The U.S. men's national team punched their ticket to the round of 16. The U.S. beat Bosnia tonight 2-0. Flo Balogun scored in the 45th minute to put the U.S. ahead. Later on in the second half, Balogun got a red card after a questionable call in the 64th minute, bringing the U.S. down to 10 men. Malik Tillman scored on a set piece in the 82nd minute to clinch things for the U.S. They will play Belgium in the round of 16 on Monday. Belgium squeaked past Senegal today 3-2. Senegal was up 2-0 for 90% of the game, and then Belgium scored 3 goals very late to get the victory. England punched their ticket to the round of 16 as well after a 2-1 victory over the Congo. Harry Kane got in the back of the net in the 75th minute and the 86th. On to the NBA. Lots of news there. The Boston Celtics are trading former finals MVP Jaylen Brown to the Philadelphia 76ers. In return, Boston will receive Paul George, 2 first-round picks, and 2 second-round selections. The Lakers also wasted no time to reshape their roster after LeBron James' departure. ESPN Shams Charania is reporting that the Lakers have acquired Walker Kessler from the Utah Jazz in exchange for 2 future first-round picks and pick swaps. Let's take a look at Major League Baseball. The Tigers defeat the Yankees 6-2. The Nationals down the Boston Red Sox 10-2, and the Cubs put a whooping on San Diego 23-3. More of Game Night straight ahead with myself, Emmett Golden, and Matt Fontana.
15: Hey, this is Rich Eisen. Coming up on Thursday's show, the comedian Brad Williams joins the fun as we review what goes down in the knockout round with the U.S. men's national team. And the guest host in the chair is Seth Rollins. That's right. 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
17: Tonight is when it's going to ramp up. This is, for me, the biggest U.S. men's national team game of all time. A World Cup on home soil. A chance to win a knockout game on home soil.
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0: A big time victory for the U.S. men's national team tonight. This is Game Night on ESPN Radio, the ESPN app, SiriusXM Channel 80. He's Matt Fontana. I'm Emmett Golden. 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Time for us to bring in Keith Costigan from MLS on Apple TV. Keith, we appreciate you joining us tonight. How big was this victory for the U.S.?
1: Well, first of all, I've never been brought into a show with DJ Quick playing in the background, so that is an honor for me, so I do appreciate that.
0: Nice.
1: Look, we haven't won a knockout stage game since 2002. It's been long overdue. We've had so many near misses in those moments. We missed out on a World Cup in 2018. So we knew this was going to be a difficult test. Now that we've got it done, I think we should all be rejoicing and celebrating a massive win for the U.S. men's national team.
2: And Keith, everybody's kind of talking about the red card in Balogun. Did your thoughts on that, the fact they're not going to be able to appeal that because it was already on the VAR review, just your thoughts overall and what Team USA is going to have to do to overcome not having him on Monday?
1: Yeah, first of all, a body blow, because you feel for any player who works so hard to get to these magical moments in your career, and you're going to miss out essentially because of a refereeing mistake. When I saw the challenge initially, I didn't think there was much in it. Watching on replay, I can see why the referee would give a card and talk to Flo Balogun. But the reality is the letter of the law doesn't state whether intention is there or not. It's whether you're endangering an opponent. I still think intention should play a part in that decision. But once he went to video assistant review, I knew it was going to be given as a red. And I think we all had that same thought, especially the casual fans of World Cup soccer. Can we review it? Can it be downgraded? The reason why it can't be is, simply put, it would start being any big name star player gets a red card and all of a sudden it gets reneged. There'd be talk about conspiracy theories, favoritism for one country over another. One referee saw it, another saw it on video. They came together. I think they came to the wrong conclusion, but ultimately the red card has been given. We have to move on. But it's a massive body blow, because I thought before he was sent off today, Flo Balogun was the best player on the field. He got the all-important opening goal. He's our top scorer in the tournament. Massive blow, but it's a chance to once again show the U.S. way of overcoming adversity and taking on a tougher opponent and still getting the job done without Flo Balogun.
0: You know, Keith, you bring up, you know, superstars would get calls. It feels like Messi got the benefit of the doubt earlier in a very similar play. But I guess there's levels between Messi and Flo Balogun.
1: Yeah, look, we've seen this I watch NBA as a casual fan. And in the fourth quarter and playoff games, I'll be like, wow, that guy gets the call and, you know, it doesn't go against LeBron. There seems to be a referee leniency towards some of the bigger name players. I don't think either are red cards, by the way. I think we've seen that comparison all over X and all over social media. saying, well, look, Messi didn't get a red card. Maybe he should have. I think that the way this should be worded is Messi didn't get a red card. That was correct. Flo Balogun shouldn't have gotten a red card either. And in any sport, all we want as fans and what will stop the debate is consistency. When you have the two pictures and you see how alike they are, again, we have a big lack of consistency. So it's frustrating, but I'm just glad that we're talking about this on a day where we won. Imagine if this had a cost to U.S. today and it was 0-0 at the time and then Bosnia went on to win because of a blown call. The best way of learning is when you've still won. And we'll learn from this. We'll move on. Pepe's done well when he's called upon. Hagi Wright's another good player available who can play in that nine position. I'm just so proud of this team. I really do feel for Flo Balogun as a person who's worked to be involved in that round of 16 game. But I've no doubt this team will still show out and give everything they have to get the win over Belgium.
0: He's Keith Costigan from MLS on Apple TV. I'm Emmett Golden alongside Matt Fontana's Game Night on ESPN Radio. So where do you think Pochettino will lead at the top of the formation to replace Balogun?
1: I think the first and obvious one is Pepe, just because they've been going back and forth in the lead up to the World Cup. I think Pepe's coming off a great season playing in the Dutch league with PSV. So he's a natural replacement. Maybe a wild card if you're looking for one is Hagi Wright. He helped Coventry get back to the Premier League in England. He scored 17 goals in the Championship, which a lot of people consider as one of the toughest leagues in the world because you have to play so many games in such a short period of time. I would, if I had to stake money on it, I would say he's going to go with Pepe. I don't think he wants to upset the flow and balance of this team. Because if you look at the game tonight, we were dominant. First 45 minutes, we had more of the play, more of the chances. We had a disallowed goal. We got the opening goal. And even with 10 men, we still went and got the second goal. So I don't think it's going to be a case of ripping up the script and doing something different. I think it's your number nine is suspended. Bring in the other number nine. Let him get the job done against Belgium. And then we'll have Flo Balogun hopefully back. I would imagine it's only going to be a one-game ban. That's what I'm hoping for. Sometimes they can elevate these to two. But I don't think anybody can watch that afterwards and say that's malicious and it warrants more than a one-game ban.
2: Keith, beyond just their match here today, so far there's been crazy games, you know, almost upsets here and there. Are there any teams that have really stuck out to you surprising, either surprised you good or have surprised you bad so far in the World Cup?
1: Yeah, I would say that the surprise me good has been Morocco because it's so funny. U.S. used to be a defensive team who you had to sit back and claw their way to results. They're now a forward-thinking team, a front-foot team, and Morocco are very much the same. They played Holland, and if you talk to any Dutch coach in the world, they are the loudest person in the room are telling you, this is the Dutch game, this is how we play, and Morocco essentially beat them at their own game two nights ago. Holland were nowhere near at their best. They couldn't get together two or three passes against Morocco. So they've really impressed me in that regard of saying, not just we're going to win a game against one of Europe's elite, we're going to beat them at their own game. So I really love seeing that. And I like Morocco once again representing the African region in World Cup play. And I would say for me, the team that's really disappointed is Germany again. They haven't, since they won the World Cup in 2014, they've done nothing. They haven't won a knockout game since then. They went into the game against Paraguay, who, by the way, the U.S. absolutely hammered in game one and everybody had written off almost complacent. And then when it came down to penalties, something you organize for, something that you plan for, something we always give Germany credit for, we literally saw their captain going around asking players who was ready to take the next penalty. And some of them even said no. So Germany, for me, complete flop at this World Cup. Once again, their coach is probably going to get fired because of it. But they've been a team that maybe I had a little bit more in terms of an expectation, and they just have failed to deliver.
0: Keith, the U.S. will face Belgium. Belgium might, I mean, probably should be at home after the way they played against Senegal. A complete kind of collapse from them. Belgium, U.S., what are you looking at in that matchup? What are the chances the U.S. can get the victory there?
1: Yeah, I'm glad you said. I had Senegal going through 85 minutes. They were cruising. I have no idea. This game was more about Senegal failing than Belgium winning for me. I don't think Belgium have looked good all tournament long. They don't really have a number nine. They brought on an aging Romelu Lukaku, and he got a goal to get them back in it. So I'm kind of interested to see if he starts. The one other thing to point out here is we played Belgium in March,
19: and they absolutely played us off the park, beat us hands down. We're so much the better team. We look so different since then. They look so different since then. I don't think we're ever going to get a better opportunity hosting an understrength, an underwhelming Belgium team in the World Cup to move on to the quarterfinals. We have to get it done. It's going to be more difficult without Flo Balogun, but I give us every chance of, I don't even know if you'd call it upset. I guess you would because of Belgium's history. But this is the end of their golden generation, not the beginning. We're not in the primetime version of it. They're very, very beatable. They're not the team they were a few months ago. I give us every opportunity of winning and going on to our first quarterfinal since 2002.
0: He's Keith Costigan, MLS on Apple TV. Keith, thank you so much for joining us tonight, man.
19: Appreciate you guys. Thanks for having me.
0: Great stuff there. I'm watching that game, Senegal and Belgium. I feel confident, even though historically Belgium has been the better team. But I feel really confident because Senegal should have won that game. It was just a flat-out collapse. So we'll see what Team USA can do on Monday night. He's Matt Fontana. I'm Emmett Golden. This is Game Night. Coming up next, why the Celtics were comfortable moving on from Jaylen Brown. We'll talk about that straight ahead on Game Night.
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4: For the Celtics, they tried to trade for Giannis. They offered Jaylen Brown and two unprotected first-round picks for Giannis. They missed out, but ever since then, they didn't just stop the conversations there. They continue to have trade talks.
5: I think it's something Philadelphia had to do. I woke up this morning and I looked at the Eastern Conference. When I looked at where Philadelphia was, I thought this was a team that was outside of the play-in.
6: Hold on, wait a minute. Y'all thought I was finished?
0: This is Game Night on ESPN Radio, the ESPN app, Sirius XM, Channel 80. He's Matt Fontana. I'm Emmett Golden in ESPN Radio. 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If you've been under a rock today, allow us to remove it. Jaylen Brown has been traded from the Boston Celtics to the Philadelphia 76ers for Paul George and two first round picks, two second round picks as well, in a move, Matt, that has everybody dumbfounded.
2: And it's one that at this moment is completely and utterly lopsided in the favor of the 76ers. I'm sure there's a day that Brad Stevens hopes that he gets to sit there with like a maniacal smile and go, ha ha ha, I told you. That is not today. And it's, I don't know when it's going to be. And I don't know the end game here. Unless he really thinks he's out ahead of Jaylen Brown and a downfall coming, if Jaylen Brown really wanted out. I mean, it's... You know, I was talking about this earlier, right? I was trying to come up with a list of, like, fleece jobs. Mm-hmm. And I don't know if this was on this level, but it was shocking. The Luka trade.
0: Yeah,
2: where,
0: yeah.
2: I mean, that was shocking because it was just out of nowhere. Out of nowhere that came. Now, if you really want to start talking, like, trade packages, I think this one, like, just on my gut, is mm-hmm. probably a little crazier. Like, okay, so Doncic, Maxi Kleba, Markieff Morris went to the Lakers. Max Christie, Anthony Davis, and a 2029 first-round pick go back to Dallas. And that was for the Luka trade. So this one, actually, I don't know if it feels like a fleece because, like, Anthony Davis isn't even on the Mavericks anymore.
0: Right.
2: You know what I mean?
0: Right.
2: So, like, that was – Doncic is the shock and probably a little bit more of a fleece. But, this one's darn close, man.
0: Yeah, we're all trying to figure it out. Well, let's hear from Brian Windhorst, ESPN's senior NBA writer. He was on the Hoop Collective, and he told everybody why the Celtics were willing to move on from Jaylen Brown.
7: Look, I just know that the Celtics felt that even though Jaylen Brown was talking about himself for MVP, or there was this MVP campaign for Jaylen Brown, the Celtics did not feel that Jaylen had the best season on their team. And I don't mean Jason Tatum. I'm talking about they felt that Derek White had a better season.
8: Despite the fact he had a poor shooting season.
7: I agree.
8: But they felt he impacted winning the most.
7: And the statistics that people used to analyze.
8: Yeah, on off and whatnot.
7: Said that.
2: Apparently Brad Stevens is in the analytics camp then. Apparently he's the one that fed that information. I don't understand it. And
0: is that where Kenny Atkinson got it? Did Brad Stevens call Kenny Atkinson and was like, really, you guys are up 2-1 over the Knicks? Analytically,
2: they didn't lose to the 76ers that opening round. They didn't lose that. Analytically, they won that. I get Brian is just the messenger in that, and he's just relaying what he's heard. And I bet that has something to do with it. Because, like, think about this. As crazy as this is, as crazy as this move is, and we're sitting here trying to piece it together, that has got to be one of the reasons. It has.
0: It's a dumb reason.
2: I'm not saying it's not. Yeah. I'm with you. But on the list of dumb reasons, I can't come up with many other ones.
0: So remember Bobby Marks put out he heard from people that analytically Jaylen Brown was the seventh best player on the Boston Celtics. And Jaylen Brown saw that and he jumped on Twitter this weekend and had some things to say about it, which I understand. Look, I'm not the old man that doesn't believe that analytics has a place in sports. I understand it does.
2: Sure.
0: But in this aspect, like, come on, man. Just, you know, stupid and you know, smart. Okay. And if some numbers tell you that a guy that clearly led your team to the playoffs, to the second seed in the Eastern Conference, clearly without your best player, and you go, well, the expected this and the that and all of it was basically says that he's not that good, then fire the person who gave you those numbers. Don't trade your best player.
2: That's where I think this line starts to get blurred, when people are making huge, concrete, stone-cold fact decisions only based on analytics. Analytics are meant to be a tool. They're meant to still be interpreted by somebody who's watching the games or has a feel for it. And I really think at the end of this, it might come just more out that that's going to be the scapegoat, because analytics can't defend themselves, right? It's not right. Like they can have a press conference and go, hey, we didn't say that to Brad Stevens. You know, I picture like an AI bot just standing up there like, I didn't say that to Brad. I don't know where I came from. Brad Stevens made this decision, and if it goes bad, he might not even be with the Celtics anymore at that point to even defend it. You know what I mean?
0: Yeah.
2: And there's a, I think at this point there has to be a hit on his standing with the team or his standing with the fan base. Everybody loved him. Everybody right. pointed to Brad Stevens like, man, that guy is cooking and he's doing really smart things there and he won a championship a couple years ago. Everybody's sitting there going, wait, what did he do today? So I'm sure if it does go bad, if he does have to stand up there, or even when he does have to justify it, he'd have to face the media eventually. He's going to a press conference eventually on this.
0: Yeah.
2: And I wonder, and I'm sure he's going to get grilled on it, and I can't wait to sit there and count how many times analytics comes up, or at least it's used as some sort of scapegoat, you know?
0: And if Brad Stevens sits in front of the media and tries to convince the media that Jaylen Brown was not their best player and wasn't valuable and whatever, he's not going to say he wasn't valuable. He's never going to say that. But to downplay the level of how valuable he is would be a mistake. Look, Brad Stevens is a smart person. I think he did something that was stupid today. You know, I'm not calling him stupid. I'm saying he did something that I believe is stupid, because right now the 76ers, like, could you imagine the Celtics right now going, boy, did we pull one over on the 76ers? They'd be the only people in the country right now saying that.
2: And that's where this will all get told out over years. It's not going to play out the way that you thought. Excuse me. And that's where a lot of times GMs have to be the one to be the bigger person sometimes and make the hard decision, trade away a fan favorite, or cut this player because they're not living up to their contract anymore. None of that applied to this. Like, none of, at least what we know at this moment, none of that applied. Jaylen Brown wasn't mad at the organization. He wasn't needing a new contract. They were certainly close to the apron, but not in the apron. I guess, yes, this could open them up to make some other moves. Maybe that's the whole reason behind it. But, like, all the reasons that you would have done this, at least to the average person, at least to the people on the outside, none of it makes any sense about why. You can't apply any of those to the reasoning why they would trade away Jaylen Brown. And especially at this point, that you feel like, because again, on that list would have been, oh, we're going into a rebuild. We got to tear this thing down. You know, we won a championship a couple years ago. Couldn't keep it all together. We had to get rid of Porzingis. Al Horford's long gone out of here. You know, we're going to keep Jason Tatum. We're going to keep Derek White. But everybody else, you know, we're going to kind of, no. You were a team that I get felt short in the playoffs this year, and Tatum missed most of the year. I never got the vibe that they were ready to start a rebuild here. And again, maybe just Brad Stevens wants to be out ahead of it, which I think is there's so many GMs that think they're so smart. Like, I'm going to get out ahead of this. Listen, I'm going to do it before anybody else knows to do it, you know?
0: This is all of whatever issues they had. I bet they got an issue with Jason Tatum right now. If I was Jason Tatum, they'd have an issue with me, because I would be furious. Like, what are you guys doing? And you don't want Paul George to walk in and not feel welcome. So, of course, publicly, nobody's going to say, at least with the Celtics, I don't think Jason Tatum would say this was a terrible move. But if I'm Jason, like, what are we doing here? Like, are we didn't get better. And that's the goal in the offseason, is to get better. Maybe they got cheaper. Maybe they got future assets where they could say, hey, we play this season next year. Paul's an expiring contract. We got two number ones and two number twos, and we can make these moves. Well, they didn't get better today. He's Matt Fontana. I'm Emmett Golden. This is Game Night coming up next. Boy, the Celtics took a big step backwards after trading Jaylen Brown, and we'll hear more about that.
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0: The U.S. men's national team punched their ticket to the round of 16 after beating Bosnia 2-0. Flo Balogun scored a goal in the 45th minute to give the Team USA the lead. Then in the 64th minute, Flo Balogun got a red card, was removed from the game. U.S. played with 10 men for the rest of it. Malik Tillman scored in the 82nd minute off of a set piece to give the U.S. the 2-0 victory. They go on to the round of 16 to face Belgium, who beat Senegal today 3-2. In a game in which Senegal led 2-0 up until the 80th minute, and that's when things fell apart for Senegal. Belgium, U.S. Monday, they will face each other. Earlier, England clawed back from a deficit to get the 2-1 victory over the Congo. Harry Kane, two goals. He got a brace in this one. England on to the round of 16. In the NBA, tons of moves going on, but none bigger than the Boston Celtics trading former Finals MVP Jaylen Brown to the 76ers. In return, Boston will get Paul George and two first-round picks along with two second-round selections, according to our own Shams Charania. And the Celtics weren't done there. They signed Mitchell Robinson, former New York Knick, to a three-year, $47.4 million deal. Let's take a look at Major League Baseball. The Mets fell to the Blue Jays 9-3. The Pirates fell to the Phillies 10-6. And the Braves beat the Cardinals 5-1. Coming up next, more on the Jaylen Brown trade with myself, Emmett Golden, and Matt Fontana on Game Night.
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0: trading Jaylen Brown to the Sixers for Paul George, 2 first-round picks and 2 second-round draft picks.
1: For the Celtics, they tried to trade for Giannis. They offered Jaylen Brown and 2 unprotected first-round picks for Giannis. They missed out, but ever since then, they didn't just stop the conversations there. They continue to have trade talks.
2: I think it's something Philadelphia had to do. I woke up this morning and I looked at the Eastern Conference. When I looked at where Philadelphia was, I thought this was a team that was outside of the play-in.
3: 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I'm Emmett Golden alongside Matt Fontana. We are presented by Progressive Insurance. Time for us to bring in Gary Washburn. He covers the NBA for the Boston Globe. Gary, we appreciate you joining us tonight. What was your reaction when you saw the Jaylen Brown trade?
4: Yeah, shocked, stunned, confused, bewildered. A lot of adjectives. I had to go to my thesaurus to pull out all my reactions to this deal. None of them are positive for the Celtics. This was a heist by the Philadelphia 76ers. I don't know in what world, and I think we all been around sports long enough to know that you don't trade with your rivals, and you don't send your second-best player at worst, your second-best player at worst, some arguably your best player, to your conference rival and boost their championship chances by taking a really bad contract off their hands and trying to tell us that this is going to go well for the Celtics.
5: Gary, I have theories. None of them make a lot of sense. So I got to ask you, why did the Celtics feel like they had to trade Jaylen Brown?
4: That's the million-dollar question. From what I've heard, there was nothing that Jaylen has done on or off the floor besides be vocal on his live streams and, you know, that the team would say to themselves when they met after they lost Game 7 to Philly, we've got to trade Jaylen Brown. But it became apparent when he was not, when he was involved in the Giannis deal and Milwaukee took the Miami offer and the Celtics continued to shop him, that it was a Jaylen issue. It was not just for Giannis. It was for maybe an all-star, maybe some prospects, a good draft haul, but a really terrible NBA contract in terms of Paul George and 2 first-round picks, including 1 5 years from now, was not on the bingo card. This is a terrible return for a guy who was a 5-time all-star and finished 6th in the MVP voting. I don't understand this.
3: With other teams in the East getting better, I mean, we saw Kawhi Leonard, go to Toronto. There's a chance that LeBron could end up in the East. What has been the reaction of people you've talked to around the league of this? Because it has gone over like a lead balloon, it sounds like.
4: Yeah, I think people are trying to wonder what the Celtics are up to here. Like, it's one thing if you want to move part ways. Obviously, we've seen the likes of Giannis and Kawhi get traded over the last, couple of weeks. LeBron's going to change teams. Like, Ja Morant just got traded. So there's big stars who are getting traded. But usually the return is something that you can live with. The fan base can live with. The fan base can look and go, well, if you trade Jaylen for Paul George and VJ Edgecombe and 2 first-round picks, then there's an upside to that deal. Edgecombe's coming off a great rookie season. He's a monster athlete. He's a potential all-star. There's reason for hope. But just Paul George alone, you couldn't get a prospect. You couldn't get Philly's first round pick this year. You couldn't get a two-way guy. You just got Paul George alone. Like, Celtic fans and people around the league are like, what just happened in that 2-month period between the loss of Game 7 and now, to where the Celtics said, regardless of what we get back, we've got to get this guy out of here. I don't understand it.
5: Gary, if you're Jason Tatum, do you feel like your championship window is closing at this point, or there's a soft rebuild coming on with this move?
4: I'm going to give Brad, like, I've known Brad a long time, Brad Stevens. Maybe there's a deal coming that we don't know about that is going to bring in a number 2 option, a guy who can you know, continue that, keep that championship window open. But if I'm Jason Tatum, you lost your best option, and you're replacing him with someone who can help, but is a, at best, a third option on a championship team, at the very best, a third option. So you've lost your championship power. You've lost that. You're going into this season, if this team, if this roster pretty much stays the same as a sixth seed potentially, you know, because Philadelphia just moved up ahead of you. The Knicks are back. You know, they're coming back. There's a bunch of teams that are getting better. Toronto just got better. So there's a bunch of teams that are coming after what the Celtics have. And so you can't make light of this in terms of having any optimism for next year. And that can't make Jason Tatum happy, coming off of what he did, went through to come back from the Achilles injury. He'll be 29 in next March, and you know, this is his window. This is his prime. He's entering his prime. So I don't know what they're doing for the short term. And then you sign Mike Conley. That's not a, for the long term. That's very short term. And you sign Mitchell Robinson to a three-year deal. And Robinson's entering his prime. I mean, this team was built before this Jaylen Brown trade to win next year. I thought with Brown and the two guys they signed earlier, this is a pretty damn quality team. But now they took a major step back.
3: He's Gary Washburn. He covers the NBA for the Boston Globe. You know, you mentioned the contract a few times. Could they be thinking it's shorter, and maybe with the assets, it's something that they could move as an expiring contract in the near future? Is it that far ahead that they were thinking? Because I'm gasping for straws myself, Gary.
4: I think financially, the only advantage is George's deal is 1 year shorter than Jaylen Brown's deal. He has a player option next year for $56 million. Where if I'm Paul George, I take that option unless there's going to be a better contract out there. So he picks up that player option, and now he's got an expiring $56 million deal. So you can maybe take a hit this year and maybe move that George deal next year to some team looking for cap relief. That has to be the thinking here. And that Jaylen Brown was up for the two-year $140 million extension, which you weren't, if you did not like him, which obviously the Celtics didn't, you weren't going to extend him. But he also has 3 years left on his deal. This was not something that they needed to do right now. If you wanted to run it back and then think about and revisit this next year when the market resets, there'll be new guys out there and say, okay, we'll move Jaylen in the summer of 27. Okay, whatever, for whatever reason you want to move him. But to rush this thing like this, this is what happens when you rush. This is the return you get. I'm sure they're doing backflips. You know, new GM Mike Gansey in Philadelphia has just revived this roster to make it into turning a championship contention depending on Joel Embiid's health.
3: Gary, you went from being on the verge of being traded for Giannis to being traded for Paul George. You know, I'm amazed that the return was that small, but I do want to, you know, we know that Jaylen Brown, the relationship wasn't great with the Celtics. Are we going to see some of that happen with Jason Tatum now?
4: I think they'll do whatever it takes to make Jason Tatum happy. Now, I'm sure that they've talked to Jason and said, listen, we might take a step back, but this is our long-term plan. This is what we have in store. Maybe that's what they told Jason, I'm sure, and that to appease Jason at this point, because I don't think Jason Tatum wanted Jaylen Brown traded. I don't think he was like, hey, get this. I don't think it was a Kobe Shaq thing from 2005. I just don't think that was the case here. Those two guys got along, right? Now, did Jaylen enjoy kind of being the number one option when Jason was rehabbing? Of course he did. Did he express that maybe a little too strongly? Yeah, he probably did. But I don't think he thought to himself, hey, I can take this team on my back without Jason next year and win a title. I don't think he thought that. I just think he was proud that they exceeded expectations and won 56 games and were the number two seed before that, you know, breakdown against Philadelphia. So I don't think this was a Jason Jaylen thing. I think this was just the organization deciding we're going to trade high on Jason, on Jaylen, but you didn't, and get from under this contract and figure out how do we break this pair up, because we can't have two max guys, but now you kind of do still with Paul George coming in, but it's a year shorter. So I'm fascinated to hear this explanation whenever it happens from the Celtics about why they had to move Jaylen Brown.
5: And that's kind of my question, Gary, is if they came to the resolution, we've got to move him. So then they try for Giannis, okay, swing and a miss. And then we heard nothing, and we saw four other pretty impactful trades between other teams, and then it seemed like the Celtics were sitting there on their hands a minute, and now they're stuck and take a bad deal. I guess I just question, Gary, if they were in on trading Jaylen Brown with all the other moves that were happening, are you surprised we didn't hear any rumblings or any involvement from the Celtics on any of the other moves?
4: Yeah, you would like to think that there's better deals on the table. I mean, I think Jaylen had a trade market. I don't think it was 30 teams, but I do think there was several teams that were saying were probably inquired about him, and it's just hard for me to believe that this is the best you could get. It's just hard to believe, because if you got, as I say, if you got Paul George and Edgecombe, I would say, okay. You got a guy you can build around in VJ Edgecombe. They didn't get that. They just got Paul George and two first-round picks and two second-round picks. That, for a fan base in Boston that's used to winning, that has been told that the Celtics are about winning. We're not about finance. They're about winning, getting championship 19, competing at every season. This doesn't seem like it. And it's one thing last year to get under the second apron, move some aging guys, you know, play some younger guys and get a little bit more experience. But then the flip and do this, Celtics fans are going to start thinking, hey, maybe there's some salary things going on here, that maybe this new owner isn't up to spending as much as the previous ownership did. And that is a concern.
3: He's Gary Washburn. He covers the NBA for the Boston Globe. Gary, thank you so much. I know it was a crazy day for you. Thanks for making some time for us.
4: Hey, guys, thanks a lot. Anytime.
3: Great stuff there by Gary Washburn. Coming up next, how much trouble is the U.S. in when it will face Belgium next week without Flo Balogun? That is straight ahead right here on Game Night.
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4: Absolute celebrations around the USA as the U.S. men's national team for the first time since 2002 have won a knockout game at the World Cup. 2-0 was the final score.
5: We expected the U.S. to beat Bosnia. 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
6: This team didn't buckle. They didn't lose. They took it to a team like Bosnia, who's playing for the World Cup dreams. 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
7: The U.S. men's national team got a big victory and punched their ticket to the round of 16. 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He's Matt Fontana. I'm Emmett Golden. 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This was SportsCenter is presented by Gusto. We saw the U.S. defeat Bosnia 2-0 today. Flo Balogun, who really has been the best player that the U.S. has had in the World Cup up to this point. He scored again. He got into the back of the net, but he also got a red card, and he will be suspended for the game against Belgium. Matt, let's hear from Jorgen Klinsmann, ESPN soccer analyst and former U.S. men's national team head coach. He was on ESPN FC, and he said there's a difference in superstar calls.
8: It looks a little bit kind of unfortunate, but if you're Messi, you don't get it called, you know. But if you're Balogun, you get it called, and that will be a little bit of a disadvantage. But I think, you know, that the roster is so good. Also, Pepe coming on, or whoever plays it instead of him, they're talented enough to give Belgium a real fight and to make something happen there. I think they have absolute quality to beat Belgium, the Belgium of today. I would say it's a different version of a Belgium than 4 or 8 years ago or 12 years ago even. And, but it's doable. And, I think they can take so many positives away from this game. No, huge compliment.
9: I saw it on social media. Messi did the same thing.
10: Exact same thing.
9: As Balogun did. And there was no call on it. And I know people are upset because they want there to be the review. They can't do that when there's already the video review on the field. And it's kind of where it is. And it is a damper. It is, because I'm not saying that the Team USA should have any bias in this. I want it to be equal, but it's also like you're at home. They're going on a good run. Like, everybody wants to see this. And like you said, he arguably their best player. I know Pulisic's their most popular player. But Balogun's been their best player while Pulisic has been out. That's just such a huge bummer. And especially my biggest thing, again, I don't know soccer. You do. I'm deferring to you. But mm-hmm. I'm gonna equate this to a flagrant in the NBA, right?
10: Right.
9: What's one of the things that they say in the NBA when you get a flagrant foul and they kick you out of the game, you get a flagrant too? Intent. Mm-hmm. Intent. You tried to do it. There's the flagrant one when you didn't mean to do it, but it was still egregious and all that. Sure, you want to call it egregious, that's fine. I don't know, maybe I'm wrong on that. Maybe red cards are just played different, but I just, if you didn't try to do it, I don't understand how you can be able to kick somebody out for that.
7: Yeah, I mean, that's the reasonable, logical way to approach things. Unfortunately, in soccer, it's not about intent. Okay. You know, it's about a play that you could harm somebody. You know, like serious damage. And again,

0: And it was not. You could tell it was like Flo Balogun didn't do that on purpose. But when you see studs of the cleat, they call them the boot though overseas, right? When the studs of the cleat go down on the ankle and you see that ankle look like it's almost about to snap, unless you're Messi, that is a red card. Now, if you play for Arsenal, maybe you don't get a red card. If you play for Tottenham, you get a red card. It's it doesn't make any sense. It's not fair at all. I would say it's one of the flaws of the game, because I do think intent should be the deciding factor on whether you get kicked out of a game or not. Everybody makes accidents, you know, like you don't intentionally mean to hurt people in any sport. You see a lot of accidents. Unfortunately, when it comes to FIFA, the way that they govern this, intent means nothing at all, and that's the disappointing part about it.
1: It is, and the good news is Team USA's got a couple of days to try to figure it out. They're going to have to sit down, kind of come up with that plan of attack. Hopefully come back if you're able to advance. And you're favored against Belgium. You're favored even on DraftKings without Balogun out there, so I'm going to stay positive about it. Again, it takes a little off the game, which sucks, but I'm still going to really look forward to Monday.
0: Yeah, he's Matt Fontana. I'm Emmett Golden. This is game night. The one thing the men's national team does have is Christian Pulisic. Let's hear from Jorgen Klinsmann again, ESPN soccer analyst and former U.S. men's national team head coach. He was on ESPN FC and talked about Pulisic's performance.
2: I double him all the time. They have very, very, and leave space open then for Tyler Adams, for Weston McKennie, for Malik Tillman to go in their spaces and make something happen. So Christian gets all the focus. You know, as soon as he gets the ball, you can clearly see that they double him right away, no matter if he's in the middle or he comes from the left side. But for him, it was extremely important to get into the game. Nonetheless, I mean, getting a rhythm, having fights, you know, having the one against one battles, you know, because we don't know yet at what physical condition he really is in. And, it was good to see him going almost all the way through. And that looks good now. Now comes the next, hurdle, big hurdle with Belgium. But what I saw today gives me confidence for the next game.
1: And that was Jurgen Klinsmann talking about Christian Pulisic's game today. I agree, and that's what Pulisic's going to have to be, that playmaker, and maybe even now a goal scorer, of having to step up without Balogun out there. But, like, he talked about the spacing. It's so clear, too. Like, there's a lot of teams that look at it when he gets it. It just changes for them on what they want to be able to do, and it is opening up some space for some other guys.
0: Yeah, and the thing about Pulisic, and this is a much better men's team where a lot of guys are playing overseas in the Premier League and La Liga and League One in just different big time leagues. But you could tell when Pulisic gets the ball on his feet, it's different. You know, the speed is different. The vision is different. He's clearly the best player, and every other team in the world, they go, we got to stop him. You know, Weston McKennie is great. Weston McKennie is my favorite player. But everybody goes, we need to stop Pulisic. Flo Balogun has been amazing. Everybody says, we got to stop Pulisic. That's just the way that it goes. And, you know, you need him, and you need him to be a star. He's Matt Fontana. I'm Emmett Golden. This is Game Night. Coming up next, why the health of Joel Embiid is suddenly much less important in Philadelphia.
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0: A jam-packed day in the NBA, and it started with a big headline out of Boston. The Boston Celtics are trading Finals MVP Jaylen Brown to the Philadelphia 76ers. In return, Boston will receive Paul George, two first-round picks, one in 2028, one in 2031, and two second-round selections, according to our own Shams Charania. The Celtics weren't done there. Fresh off of helping the New York Knicks win an NBA championship, free agent center Mitchell Robinson agrees to a three-year, $47.4 million contract with Boston. The deal includes a player option for the third season. And the Lakers didn't waste any time getting their roster together after LeBron James' departure. ESPN reports the Lakers have acquired center Walker Kessler from the Utah Jazz in exchange for two future first-rounders and two pick swaps. Also, veteran Tobias Harris has a new home. The 33-year-old has agreed to a two-year, $31 million contract with the San Antonio Spurs. Today, at the World Cup, the United States beat Bosnia 2-0. They will play Belgium, who beat Senegal earlier today, 3-2. The two teams will play on Monday. England beat the Congo with a brace from Harry Kane, 2-1. Let's take a look at Major League Baseball and the games that are final. The Guardians beat the Rangers 9-4. The White Sox fell to the Orioles 6-1. And the Cubs blew out the Padres 23-3. Coming up next, more on the big trade in the NBA with myself, Emmett Golden, and Matt Fontana on game night.
21: 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A year ago, I told you why Kyle Shanahan needed a title more than anyone in the NFL. I'll tell you if my position has changed. 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

0: the Celtics are trading Jaylen Brown to the Sixers for Paul George, 2 first-round picks and 2 second-round draft picks.
1: The East is an arms race right now.
2: I thought this was a team that was outside of the play-in. I thought this was a team that would barely get into the, to that play-in area. And I think the Jaylen Brown trade now puts them back in the conversation with whether it be Miami, whether it be Toronto. I'm not ready to put them in the conversation with New York here, but I do think it puts them back in the top six conversation here.
1: We finally got the answer in that Jason Tatum is their guy and he's their cornerstone. And even coming off of a major injury, they're still building around him.
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4: 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He's Matt Fontana. I'm Emmett Golden, and we are presented by Progressive Insurance. Time for us to bring in Andrew Salchunas from 97.5 The Fanatic and ESPN Radio. Andrew, we appreciate you joining us tonight. So when they're unveiling that Mike Gansey statue?
5: Well, they have to move aside the Sam Hinkie statue first that some Sixers fans put up there for ungodly reasons. But the Mike Gansey statue or Bob Myers, not totally sure yet who, one of those statues will be put up because now all of a sudden the Sixers fandom, the Sixers livelihood in Philadelphia is back up and running.
6: Andrew, this is absolute and utter highway robbery. I mean, we've seen nothing but the same thoughts on social media. Just when you actually look at the trade itself, are you still shocked that they were able to get this done and bring Jaylen Brown in for Paul George and some picks?
5: Absolutely. I don't think it's real yet. I put out a joke on social media, but I was also kind of serious. My dad, I love him to death. I'm actually down the shore right now on vacation, and my dad told me that the Sixers landed Jaylen Brown, and I thought he fell for another one of those AI posts that are all over Facebook these days. And I was like, you're full of it, dude. Like, that didn't actually happen. And no, it actually happened. And the fact that they traded away Paul George for 2 first-round picks, and I get it. One of those first-round picks might be that Clippers pick, and we know with Kawhi going to Toronto, that could be a really, really valuable pick down the road. But right now, the Sixers still have Joel Embiid, and they have 2 rising stars in Tyrese Maxey and VJ Edgecombe. And the fact that they were able to land a superstar in Jaylen Brown, right? Like, they didn't land a guy that could be a part of the team. They landed a guy that could lead this team, a guy that has championship experience, a guy that, by the way, just this past season in Boston was the reason why they're one of the top seeds in the Eastern Conference. Everybody thought that Jason Tatum being hurt would be meaning that Boston's going to be a 5th or 6th or 7th seed. They're one of the top seeds in the Eastern Conference because of him. And the fact that he can go alongside those 2 young guards. By the way, you have Joel Embiid still a part of the mix. I can't believe that this happened. And did Boston really think that Paul George was their missing piece? With all due respect to Paul George, he had a great playoff series against them. Did they think that Paul George was the reason that's going to lead them to the championship again? I'm amazed. I can't believe it.
4: What was the bigger surprise, that you got Jaylen Brown, or that the Boston Celtics were the ones that you guys were trading with the 76ers?
5: I'm going to guess the fact that the Sixers land Jaylen Brown, because who was actively trying to trade Jaylen Brown? And we'll eventually find out the story, right? Like, why did Jaylen Brown and Boston sour? I know that there's been rumors for like 2 or 3 years between him and Jason Tatum. Nobody could really get to the bottom of it. So eventually we'll get that out there. But still, as of right now, the minute of me talking to you guys, Jaylen Brown leaving Boston is the bigger surprise than Boston wanting Paul George, I guess, because again, Paul George is still showing some sort of ability to go out there, have good series. He did that against Boston in that 7-game series between the Sixers and the Celtics. He showed that he could still play. I thought that Paul George would be a movable asset for Philadelphia, much more so than Joel Embiid. Paul George, 2 years left on his contract. Joel Embiid, 3 years left on his contract. So I thought if anybody was going to be moved, it would have been Paul George. But for a star like Jaylen Brown, did not expect that. I thought if anything, it would have been for another bad contract for another team, and Philadelphia would just hope, all right, maybe we get 1 year left, or we could just make something happen with this team going forward. But the fact that the Sixers got Jaylen Brown, that's the bigger surprise.
6: And Andrew, I'm sure Philly, with beating the Boston in the playoffs, seeing the ascension of VJ Edgecombe so quickly, I know it's eventually always going to come back to Embiid's health and how much he can play, But with this move, Philly, they have to be feeling like they're in contention to make the finals this year, right?
7: Yeah, unfortunately, we always feel like we're in contention because of the fact that Joel Embiid, when healthy, is still that superstar player. I mean, there was a stretch of games this year where he was averaging over 30 points per game, and then he had another freak injury. It was the appendectomy. So Philadelphia fans always think that we are in contention if Joel Embiid is healthy, and that's the biggest if. But here's the big deal with this trade. You don't need Joel Embiid to be healthy, right? Like, Jaylen Brown can be the guy that can lead this team, and you still have a superstar in Tyrese Maxey. The guy was an all-star starter this year. You still have a rising, I don't want to say star yet. I don't want to put too many expectations on BJ Edgecombe, but you have a young, rising, perennial all-star in VJ Edgecombe to go alongside those two guys. So even if you put Joel Embiid aside, I almost want to say forget Joel Embiid. It's a very hard thing to forget because of the money that he's making, the fact that he's still here for another 3 years, the fact that he's a former MVP, the fact that he can still go out there and average 30-10 if he wanted to, if he could. But if you put him to the side and if you just forget about Joel Embiid for a second, Jaylen Brown with Tyrese Maxey and VJ Edgecombe and the role players that they have alongside him, and LeBaron Filon Jr. they selected in the first round this year. If you just put that roster in front of you and you forget Joel Embiid, you're still talking about a playoff team and hopefully a mid-seed, you know, fourth, fifth, or sixth seed in the Eastern Conference. And you know what happens in the playoffs? Anything can happen. So this is a huge step forward for the Sixers and the fans that think there's still life moving forward for the Philadelphia 76ers in 2026 and 27.
4: He's Andrew Sauchunas, a 97.5, the Fanatic. I'm Emmett Golden alongside Matt Fontana. Where does this put the 76ers in the Eastern Conference? There have been a lot of teams that got better so far.
7: Look, the Knicks are still the Knicks, and Boston's still going to be good. I question just how good they are. I thought they were so good because of Jason Tatum and Jaylen Brown. Cleveland's still going to win a lot of games during the regular season. I'm surprised you guys haven't asked me about Dean Wade so far in this talk.
4: Oh, it was coming. Don't worry about it.
7: But, you know,
6: I'm too hurt to think about it, to be honest with you. I didn't want to bring it up.
7: It was a nice move for the Sixers.
6: Yeah, I liked it. It was a great move. He got paid. A little paid job there for Dean Wade.
7: Exactly. So, look, I still view them as a top four seed, and I've always viewed them as that, as long as Joel Embiid's healthy. But with Jaylen Brown, as I was just telling you guys, with Jaylen Brown, I can still view them as a top four seed in the Eastern Conference. There's still some teams that you look at always, right? We always look at the Orlando Magic. Will this be the year that they put things together and they stay healthy? Obviously, Detroit's going to be up there in the top half. The Eastern Conference, it's funny, guys, right? The Western Conference has always been that conference where we looked at as so deep, and, man, you could be the 10th seed and still have a winning record. The Eastern Conference has all of a sudden become a very top-heavy conference where you're going, all right, 1-6 could all kind of be in that mix. So I still view the Sixers as a top four seed, and it's all about health. And if they are healthy, they will forever be a contender until we, you know, find out Joel Embiid has another ailment.
4: All right, bigger pickup, Dean Wade or Jaylen Brown?
7: That's a really good question. I'm going to lean with Jaylen Brown in this instance, but I will say Sixers have been without a power forward for, like, my entire life. So Dean Wade being there is a pretty big move for Philadelphia, but I'll go with Jaylen Brown here.
4: Sounds good.
6: LeBron's available too, Andrew, I guess. You know, if you really
4: shoot for the stars, right?
6: He's got to be peaked on that interest, doesn't he?
7: I was on the air July 1st, 2018 on 97.5 The Fanatic. This was before I had my cushy morning show gig. So I was still working weekends, and I was on till midnight, and it was like 11 o'clock at night when the news broke that LeBron signed with the Lakers, and I was devastated. We stayed on the air for an extra 2 hours breaking down the LeBron James signing with L.A. and not with Philadelphia. And for all these years, 8 years later, I still look at it and I go, you know, LeBron makes sense with this team. He fits with Joel Embiid. He fits with Tyrese Maxey. At the time, he fit with Ben Simmons. So why not? Make it happen. If LeBron's chasing rings at this point, why not Philadelphia?
4: Well, Andrew, thank you so much for joining us, and enjoy, man. Looks like business is picking up with the 76ers.
7: I love it. Thanks, guys. I appreciate it.
4: He's Andrew Sauchunas from 97.5 The Fanatic, and right here on ESPN Radio, I'm Emmett Golden alongside Matt Fontana. Coming up next, will the U.S. be able to take down Belgium on Monday in the round of 16? That's straight ahead on ESPN Radio.
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9: 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Joining us now is Dr. Peter McCullough with some smart ways to be prepared before summer begins. Doctor, summer is supposed to be relaxing, but travel can come with surprises. 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
19: We expected the U.S. to beat Bosnia. 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We didn't think it was going to be comfortable. 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
20: This team didn't buckle. They didn't lose. 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
4: 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I'm Emmett Golden alongside Matt Fontana. 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Today, United States, actually last night on the East Coast, the United States beat Bosnia 2-0. Flo Balogun scores, gets a red card. He will be suspended for Monday. And after, Matt, if I had not seen Belgium play the way they play today, I would say it's been a good run. You know, I would go, hey, man, U.S., you did us all proud. You won a game in the knockout phase. It's a great step. But Belgium looks like they could be beaten. They are old. They have some big-time names. I think of Kevin De Bruyne, who has won so much with Man City in the Premier League. And Lukaku, he's another guy. Just tons of winning, but all these guys are kind of in the twilight of their career, and they look like it. I feel like the U.S. has a great chance of going further than they've ever gone before in the World Cup.
6: Yeah, on DraftKings Sportsbook, I was just looking it up right now, updated tonight. Team USA minus a 130 favorite there. So mm-hmm. I think that probably changed with Balogun getting the red card. It might even be, you know, maybe the 150, maybe a little higher there for Team USA. But they're like England and Mexico are the same exact odds. England is a minus 130 favorite over Mexico, with Mexico being a plus 105 dog. Belgium is a plus 105 dog with Team USA being a minus 130 favorite. So it's like England and Mexico. I know that one's a little different because people are a little off kilter about how England played today too. But most off people are like, oh, England should be able to take care of that. So I kind of feel the same about Team USA. I maybe worried more, E, about just the change with not having a flow out there mm-hmm. and what that might do of just, you know, strategy, timing, feel. But then I also thought about, I'm like, that's probably good they got some of those guys in that Turkey game to get some run for these guys to get them out there and be ready to go. You know, we talked earlier, it might be Pepe that gets the call. He might have to come in, but at least those guys got a little bit of run early, so they've got some experience playing in this tournament and things like that. But you're just going to look at your other players, too. Christian Pulisic's probably top on that list and go, going to need a little more out of you on Monday if we want to move on.
4: Let's hear from Jeremy Schapp, ESPN host, and get his overall thoughts on the state of the U.S. men's national team.
0: Overall, you have to take it in the context of the entire team performance constantly putting pressure on Bosnia, that feeling in the first half that although they weren't breaking through, eventually they would. The dam would break. And, you know, the U.S. did what it had to do against a tough, resilient, physical Bosnian team. And, you know, you gotta say, look, they're advancing, they're thriving, they're scoring, they're doing it in different ways. But you also have to look, you know, let's be honest, you're right, at the quality of the competition. You know, Bosnia is a small country. You know, Paraguay, Australia, you know, the most skilled opponent they played, Turkey, beat them, albeit with an entirely different lineup, a reserve team essentially playing for the U.S., so you factor, you know, that differently in your calculations. But Belgium is a different kind of challenge. You know, incredibly skilled players. I mean, so many guys, it's not quite the golden generation, you know, from 2014 and 2018, but, you know, you've still got guys left over from that generation like De Bruyne and Lukaku, and you've got Doku, who's just terrific and gave them so much trouble when they played the friendly a couple months ago and defeated U.S. 5-1. So it's just an entirely different kind of challenge that we're talking about in the round of 16.
6: And I do think a lot about that, E, of Jeremy Schapp talking about the situation for Team USA as they get ready to go for Belgium. And the thing is, Team USA, they play the inferior opponents like he's talking about, right? Like, they'll say, we can't knock who's on your schedule. You can't knock who you play. So, again, I give Team USA credit for handling their business And like you said, Turkey was probably the best team they played, but that wasn't the lineup that Team USA was going to put out there. And they got some other reserves and guys that normally would substitute in some runs. So that's where I'm not looking at that overly concerned either. I get what Jeremy's saying, and I agree with him. You want to have all, you know, attention forward here. This is not a team that you just roll the ball out and be able to run over them and be done with it. You've advanced this far. And I do very much feel like, I mean, this sounds like Captain Obvious, but I feel very much this team is vibing on wanting to go far. You're at home. You've captivated the nation. People are watching. People are having fun. That's got to be great motivation for them. And just take care of business on Monday. I think they will.
4: He's Matt Fontana. I'm Emmett Golden. This is Game Night on ESPN Radio. It took a brace from Harry Kane to get England the 2-1 victory over the Congo. This is a game where England was -1,000 on DraftKings before the game started, and they found themselves down 1-0 at halftime, and it was the first World Cup win when trailing at the half, and the third comeback win in the history of the World Cup for England. And we talked to Dan Thomas, host of ESPN FC, joined us earlier on Game Night, and he didn't hold back how he felt about the way the English team is playing.
2: Mate, everyone is telling me altitude, if you've ever played in altitude, you can't breathe, going up the stairs is tiring and all this sort of stuff. And these are people who've all played at the Azteca, so obviously it's going to be a key problem. But even if it was on sea level, you know, England are so rubbish, it doesn't really matter. Mexico come into this as favourites. They were great yesterday, weren't they, against Ecuador. Really lively, great energy, looked good. England have looked the complete opposite throughout this tournament.
6: And it's tough because England, so well-known with some of the most well-known players in the tournament, and just the vibe, again, you know much more soccer than I do, the vibe I get is, that they just kind of are, like, not taking it serious, I guess, or maybe just not playing to their potential. I don't know.
4: So it's definitely not playing to their potential. I've watched the English squad in the Euros and in the World Cup a few times over the years, and it feels like they fold under the pressure. They are so talented. They are one of the best teams in the world. They always get to a point to where the expectations are fitting of a roster, of the roster that they have, and they just seem to shrink. Today, I saw it. When they're down 1-0 to the Congo, and it's like, what are you doing? You know, you got a star, some of the best world-class players all over the globe, and you could tell their composure was shot. Now, fortunately enough, they have one of the best strikers in the world in Harry Kane, Mr. Do-It-All, his second goal. You talk about a thing of beauty. It was out of this world, so he was able to put them on his back and get the win. I don't know if he's going to be able to do that against Mexico.
6: Right, or again and again and again. That's something you don't really want to rely on, which is hard to do. And that's where I think kind of tying it back to Team USA is, if Balogun's not going to be out there, then who is that going to be? And I'm not saying that he's Harry Kane, and I'm not saying anybody else on Team USA is. But, yeah, when you're in these moments, who's going to be able to kind of try to pull it out for you? And I'm sure England at this point would love to have that easy game, you know, that easy match where they're up a couple of goals and they can just kind of coast on through. I don't think they're going to be out with Mexico. Going to be supremely motivated, playing in their home country. There is that advantage here, Dan talked about, with them being at the altitude. So you kind of just throw it all in the bucket and mix it up and see what kind of comes out the other side. That's, I guess, the beauty of the World Cup is even when you have these games that you feel like you're easy to pick the winner, it never quite goes that way.
4: Yeah, there have already been a bunch of upsets. There's been some games that were really close that, you know, ultimately the better team won, but it wasn't easy. You know, you might see a few blowouts in the in group play. You're not going to see that, or you very rarely see that, I should say, in the knockout phase. In Mexico, along with Morocco, have been really two of the more impressive teams that I've seen in the World Cup this year, and playing at Azteca. And I mean, the altitude is the altitude, but it's funny, the English team, they came over, oh my God, it's so hot in America.
6: They were good practice, right?
4: Right.
6: Yeah.
4: Now it's, oh my God, we're going to be, you know, elevated. They are complaining a lot, and it's almost like they're looking for excuses. He's Matt Fontana. I'm Emmett Golden. This is Game Night. Coming up next, what NBA teams have improved themselves the most so far this summer?
1: Coming up on the Thursday edition of Unsportsmanlike with Evan Cohen, Chris Canty, and me, Michelle Smallman. 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
4: Big day for moves in the NBA, and there was a blockbuster. The Boston Celtics are trading Finals MVP Jaylen Brown to the Philadelphia 76ers. In return, Boston will receive Paul George, two first-round picks in 2028 and 2031, and two second-round selections, according to our own Shams Charania. The Celtics also signed former New York Knicks, and he was a free agent, Mitchell Robinson. They agreed to a 3-year, $47.4 million contract with the Celtics. The deal includes a player option for the third season. And veteran forward Tobias Harris has a new home. The 33-year-old has agreed to a 2-year, $31 million contract with the San Antonio Spurs, spending the last two seasons with the Detroit Pistons. In the World Cup today, Team USA punched their ticket to the round of 16 after beating Bosnia 2-0. Belgium beat Senegal 3-2. Belgium will face the U.S. on Monday in the round of 16. England, it took a brace from Harry Kane to get by the Congo. That rounds out the scores from the World Cup. On to Major League Baseball. The Cubs beat the Padres by 20. 23-3. The Mets kept things closer with the Blue Jays losing 9-3. The Phillies down the Pirates 10-6. The Rays beat the Royals 4-0, and the Guardians outlast the Rangers 9-4. Coming up next, more on a wild day in the NBA with myself, Emmett Golden, and Matt Fontana on game night.
5: The Celtics agreed to trade star Jaylen Brown to the 76ers for Paul George, 2 first-round picks and 2 second-rounders.
7: The Jaylen Brown trade now puts them back in the top six conversation here.
8: This backcourt just got someone that is supercharged. They still have questions to fill to really make this a truly competitive roster against the best of the league. But right now, they just got a big fish.
9: Jaylen Brown is going to be yet again an MVP candidate. The biggest question is going to remain. If Joel Embiid can be healthy, they can be one of the deadliest teams in the East.
4: The Celtics weren't the only team that made some moves today. It's game night on ESPN Radio, the ESPN app, Sirius XM, Channel 80. I'm Emmett Golden alongside Matt Fontana. We are presented by Progressive Insurance. So we've been talking about it a lot tonight. The Celtics trade Jaylen Brown for Paul George, couple of picks, and that obviously grabbed the headlines. But Matt, today the Los Angeles Lakers got busy. LeBron told him yesterday, you go handle your business. I'm going to play just somewhere else. And they went and got the center that they were looking for and Walker Kessler from the Utah Jazz. But they didn't stop there. They got, let me try to get this right, Sandro Mamukelashvili. They got him. They got Quentin Grimes and Colin Sexton. What do you think about the new look Lakers?
6: I do like the Quentin Grimes signing a lot there. Walker Kessler, it seems like a little bit of an overpay there, because now what are you going to do with DeAndre Ayton? I mean, it's very clear that you're not going to keep both of them. I'm assuming they're going to move on from Ayton. He had a player option, pick that up, so that's like $9 million. So he's going to be on the trade block there. And it was a sign and trade, so they're going to get Walker Kessler on a 4-year, $130 million contract. And then the Utah, they get back 2 unprotected picks. Yeah. In 2031 and 30 and 2033, and first round swaps in 28 and 30. That's a lot for Walker Kessler. And I like Walker Kessler, and I think he's a good player. That's not Jokic, okay? That's not even Cap.
4: They gave up more for Kessler than the 76ers gave up for Jaylen Brown.
6: 100%. Yeah. That's not Cat. I'm trying to think of the other like dynamic center. Obviously, Wemby's probably the gold standard there.
4: Right.
6: But even just somewhat comparable, I don't know. You know, that one I don't get. So, you know, like you said, with the other moves, just kind of ancillary. And I think they're probably, Rob Pelinka's got to be looking at this and saying, what can we do to build around Luka? Now that this is all in on Luka, and I'm going to say LeBron's out of the way, but it's now we're going to rebuild and reshape this team. That must be the vision that they have. But I think that was, I mean, welcome to free agency, I guess.
4: Oh, yeah.
6: That was it. In the
4: off season of every sport, especially early on, everybody overpays.
6: You either overpay on
4: free agents, yeah, or you overpay when it comes to assets in a trade. The interesting thing, like I know Walker Kessler, I like the move. It works for them. I don't know if that makes them anywhere near as good as the Thunder or the Spurs, but I do think it helps them out. But they kind of locked themselves up for a while because they don't have a pick that they could trade for over 7 years now, first round pick anyway, for over 7 years. So basically they have no assets to really trade other than the players that are currently on the team. So that's the one thing that made me question that move. Not that they went after him, not that they gave him a new contract. It's just that, what happens if you need to do other things? You've kind of emptied the clip, for lack of a better term, to describe it. So I'm looking at the Lakers. I can't even bring myself to say they got better, because none of the guys they brought in today is LeBron, right? Listen, if Luka's out and Austin Reeves isn't 100%, Walker Kessler isn't putting a team on their back and winning a playoff series by himself like LeBron did this year. How much do you think the Lakers got better? If so, how much?
6: That's the thing. I don't know, because you're mm-hmm. subtracting LeBron. I assume, again, you are going to subtract DeAndre Ayton at some point. I guess I could be wrong on that. And then a healthy Luka changes it. I mean, okay, so what did – they were in the play-in tournament last year. Were they not the Lakers?
4: The Lakers? Yeah, the Lakers, in the first round of the playoffs, they faced the
6: – Houston. They were the four seed. I'm sorry. Yeah, they were the four seed. It was 4-5 matchup. I'm sorry.
4: Yeah, in the first round of the playoffs, they played the Heat – I mean the Rockets. I'm sorry.
6: Right, and they obviously they beat them. They beat them with LeBron and without Luka. That's the thing. I think they're a solid four seed. And it's mm-hmm. a solid 4-5 seed. I don't know if they're any better than what they were last year. And yeah, you want probably a better results in the playoffs. But I'd sit there and say, yeah, they're probably like the Timberwolves. I think improved. The Nuggets, nothing so far. Spurs, nothing really so far. Thunder, nothing really so far. Spurs had a signing today. Who did the Spurs get?
4: They got Tobias Harris. Which
6: I do like that. I do. I'm with you on that. I love that. Tobias Harris going to the Spurs. But they were the two seeds, so I think they're kind of there. So it's kind of status quo all over, and the Lakers made a lot of moves, but I think they're kind of in the same place, probably more preparing for the future than maybe this upcoming season.
4: I'll tell you who has not gotten better outside of the Boston Celtics. The Detroit Pistons. You know, they lost Tobias Harris. They lost Duncan Robinson as well. They're not going to let Jalen Duren go anywhere, but that's cool. They haven't added anybody. So they were a team that I thought overachieved. Really good, but I thought overachieved. And you know, I'm a big fan of J.B. Bickerstaff. I thought he did a great job, but he's going to have his work cut out for him even more because – They definitely haven't improved. They've taken a step back so far this offseason.
6: Yeah, the Jalen Durant thing is so weird because they seemed hell-bent that he was going to be out of there. And then all of a sudden they go, oh, wait, nope. And maybe,
4: well, he seemed hell-bent.
6: Well, that's he wanted to get out of there. And maybe the trades just didn't come in the way that they thought it was going to. The market wasn't there. But yeah, Tobias Harris was their second leading scorer in the playoffs. And I like Cade Cunningham.
4: Mm-hmm.
6: Where's his help going to be? Where's his help going
4: to
6: be on that?
4: And that's why they lost to the Cavs in 7 because he didn't have any help. The Cavaliers couldn't stop Cade Cunningham. They couldn't stop him at all. It's just that Tobias Harris slowed down. And Jalen Duren just didn't show up. You know, at all in the second round of the playoffs. So, you know, the Pistons, they're in trouble. Obviously, the Heat are better. You know, the Heat were in the play-in. They finished 10th in the East. They're better. I don't know if I have them as a championship contender, though.
6: They lose Norman Powell, which I think is a massive loss for them. They did sign, who's their point guard that they
4: Tim Hardaway Jr.
6: It was Tim Hardaway Jr. Yeah. That's right. So, like, that's fine to run the point because obviously we're going two bigs when it's Bam and Giannis. You know, maybe a little more floor stretching needed. We'll see. I kind of with you. I just think, again, 6 seed, 5 seed is kind of where they got
4: Bobby Portis.
6: Right,
4: he came over with Giannis. They did extend Andrew Wiggins. So, like, they're not a bad team by any means.
6: No,
4: You know, are they up there with the Knicks? No. The Raptors? Probably not. I don't know. I mean, the Raptors getting Kawhi, that was gigantic.
6: Yeah, that was. And Ingram on that trade, I really thought it might be R.J. Barrett in that. It certainly wasn't going to be Scottie Barnes, and I was wondering if it was going to be Emmanuel Quickley. Mm-hmm. The fact that it was Ingram, I kind of see what the Raptors are doing. I kind of like it. You know what I mean?
4: Yeah.
6: Like, of all the trade options that you would have had to be able to get Kawhi, the more I thought about it, because initially I was like, I can't give up Brandon Ingram. And now I'm like, okay, I actually like what you're doing here because you kept your young core. Not that Brandon Ingram was super old by any stretch of the imagination, but you basically are keeping your younger guys and trading out Brandon Ingram for a little older Kawhi.
4: Yeah.
6: Yeah, as far as, like, Brandon Ingram's 28, Kawhi's, what, 34?
3: Mm-hmm.
6: While the rest of those guys are still in their early to mid-20s. So I kind of, the more I thought about that Raptors move, the more I think that was actually the right one to make.
4: And then the Timberwolves bringing in LaMelo Ball. I think LaMelo is a video game player, like basketball sure. player. Like, he can score, he can light it up, he shoot, do all that. He makes some crazy shots, but he's done, throughout his career, he's done that with zero expectations. You go to the Timberwolves and you have expectations to get to the playoffs and go further than the first round. You know, it was just Hornets were like, man, we had a great season, you know, last year, just going on a run late and getting in the playoffs. Now, all of a sudden, when you, like, is he going to take a one leg fall away half court shot, you know, down three with Ant-Man on the, you know, on the floor? Like, there are going to be expectations. I think he's a good player. I don't know if he's a winner, if that makes any sense.
6: Yeah, and that's where he's just going to have to play that compliment to Ant. And I do think that this is just a prayer. Like, I don't want to say Hail Mary, but you're just trying to appease Ant to keep him around. The Iodosumu, they got him in the season, but then they signed him to a contract extension, and you could tell that that was a priority for them. I like that, too. You know, losing Naz Reid, that stings, but I think you're just going into it saying our rotation of guys is going to have to come playoff time. Like, I know Naz Reid is a massive part of that, but we're just going to have to go all in with the starters that we have. So the Timberwolves are up there. You know, I don't know. It's like them, the Heat, and the 76ers, I think, are probably the most improved to me. There's a world I would say the Timberwolves.
4: I got to see with the Timberwolves.
6: Raptors, too. Raptors got to be on that list, too. I sold them short. It's got to be. I'm kind of with you. Like, the Wolves, right now on paper, sure, it looks like they might be number one, but I'm with you. I need to see it on the court.
4: He's Matt Fontana. I'm Emmett Golden. This is Game Night. Coming up next, we'll go all the way up. It's right here on ESPN Radio.
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0: insurance. It is time for us to do what we do every night, and that is to go all the way up.
1: All the way up on game night.
2: Nothing can stop me. I'm all the way up.
0: We'll start off with a score, and that is to go all the way up.
1: All the way up on game night.
2: Nothing can stop me. I'm all the way up.
0: We'll start off with a score that I thought ESPN.com was tweaking when I first looked at it. But no, it's real. The Cubs put

0: runs batted in for the day. And the Cubs lead 22-3.
1: Nothing can stop me. I'm all the way up.
2: As you heard there on the Cubs radio network, that was Dansby Swanson's third home run of the game. Cubs 23 runs, the most in a game since 1995. For the Padres, allowing 23 runs, that is tied for the most in franchise history. Cubs hit 8 home runs as a team, which tied the most for a single game in franchise history. It's also like, you know, that's the Cubs. It's not like it's the Washington Nationals or some expansion team. It's like, that's the Cubs. It goes back quite a while.
3: No doubt. No doubt. Phillies took on the Pirates, and Trey Turner got busy.
4: The 0-1. Breaking ball. Hit in the air. Deep left field. Going back is Callahan. Looking up at the wall. It's gone! And Trey Turner homers again. This time a 3-run home run off Paul Skenes. And the Phillies, with a 5-spot in the second, lead it 5-0.
1: Nothing can stop me. I'm all the way up.
2: Sports Radio 94 WIP on the call. 3 straight games for Trey Turner getting a home run. But the other side, Paul Skenes, that's his 4th start of less than 5 innings pitched this season. He only had 5 starts over the last 2 years combined. And the Pirates have lost 9 straight Paul Skenes starts.
3: Man.
2: That is one shy of tying the longest streak for a reigning Cy Young winner. The Twins lost 10 straight for Jim Perry back in 1971.
3: The Tigers took on the Yankees. It took extra innings to finish this, and we've heard a bunch of home runs. Let's make base hits great again.
4: The 1-1. Ground ball and a base hit into right field. Green is in. Lee coming home. Throw not in time. Head first slide. Throw to second. Goes into center field, and Torkelson will score. McKinstry over to third. 3 runs in for the Tigers and a 6-2 lead in the 11th. McKinstry delivers.
1: Nothing can stop me. I'm all the way up.
2: 97.1, the ticket on the call there. Yankees, 7 straight losses. That is the longest active streak in baseball. The second longest streak that they've had under Aaron Boone. That's also the 12th straight game for the Yankees, scoring 4 or fewer runs. That ties their longest streak since 1990.
3: The Rays took on the Royals tonight. And Junior Caminero, man, I feel like I got deja vu.
5: And now the hottest man on the planet, Junior Caminero. Yeah, the first pitch to him. High drive deep to left field. He's done it again. Over the bullpen and left. A first pitch, 2-run homer by Junior Caminero. And the Rays have a 2-0 lead right from the jump.
1: Nothing can stop me. I'm all the way up.
2: 620 WDAE. That is now 6 straight games for Junior Caminero with a home run. And at 22 years, 361 days, everybody wish him a happy birthday next week. He's the youngest player since 1900 to have 6 straight games with a home run.
3: The Brewers took on the Reds tonight, and PSA, it's not RBIs, it's RBI.
4: The 0-1. And Mitchell, a liner into left center field. That's going to get down and plug the gap. Around third is Vaughn. He will score. Mitchell not stopping at second. He's digging for 3, and he's going to be in there. Brewers take a 3-2 lead on an RBI triple from Garrett Mitchell.
1: Nothing can stop me. I'm all the way up.
2: Talk 650 KSTE on the call. Garrett Mitchell went 4-for-4 in this game, including 2 doubles and that go-ahead triple there in the 7th. That was his first career 4-hit game.
3: Let's take a look at the Rockies taking on the Marlins, and I think we're due for a home run.
4: The ground out, he smoked. This is a high fly ball to left. Did he get enough? To the wall goes Hernandez. See you later. Touch him all time. A moonshot from Hunter Goodman. It's a 4-run 5th and a 5-1 Rockies lead.
1: Nothing can stop me. I'm all the way up.
2: 850 KOA on the call now. Not very much good going on with the Rockies, but Hunter Goodman is one of them because that was his 27th home run this season. That is the 3rd most

0: by a primary catcher prior to the All-Star break behind Cal Raleigh, who obviously had 38 last year, and Johnny Bench, who had 28 in 1970. So Goodman's got a chance to maybe pass Bench there. Also with 27 home runs for the All-Star break, that tied Larry Walker for the most home runs in a season prior to the All-Star break in Rockies history.
1: The Guardians took on the Rangers tonight. They lost the first two games of the series, but it's Gardels all the time.
2: Mackenzie Gore, hands just below the chest, sets, fires. Swung on, hit high in the air to deep right. Duran's back, track, wall, gone! David Fry gets that most needed huge hit. A three-run home run to right. It's a five-run inning.
0: They needed it. You're right. I needed that song is what we needed. We needed it all. 7-3 for the Guards. They get the win. WTAM 1100 there on the call. Guards, 9 runs at home. That's the most they've had since May 17th at Progressive Field. That's not good.
1: Not good at all. And we wrap things up with the Nationals and the Red Sox. James Woods went deep from three.
3: Gordon swings and drives one. Deep left center field. This is way back. This ball is off the top of the monster. Cam's down. They have just signaled a home run for James Wood. It is gone. Goodbye. Off the top of the monster, just beyond, and Karam's back in. For James Wood, his 22nd home run. That gives him 55 runs batted in, and it gives the Nationals a double-digit scoring day at Fenway Park.
4: Nothing can stop me. I'm all the way up.
0: Nationals Radio Network, it was a 10-2 win for Washington over Boston. James Wood with that home run, that was his 9th opposite field home run this season. That is the most in the National League.
1: And that is all the way up. Big day in sports today. I don't know if tomorrow could outdo today. It's going to be pretty tough. I feel
0: LeBron decides.
1: That's where I was going.
0: Put that.
1: Yeah. We're back on Bron watch. Now, listen, LeBron, I start my vacation in about how long we got, Josiah? How many seconds?
5: 4 minutes.
6: Like 20.
1: All right, 20 seconds. All right, I start my vacation in like 20 seconds. So, Bron, don't you dare.
6: Now,
1: you wait
6: 10.
1: Until after the 4th of July. He's Matt Fontana. I'm Emmett Golden. This is Game Night. Coming up next, SportsCenter all night right here on ESPN Radio.
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2: As veterans, we've dealt with noise. From chains clanking as they're clamped onto cargo, to orders coming down the chain of command. We can handle that kind of noise. Back home, the noise is different. Seems like everyone's talking all at once and over each other because they just want to be heard. They're taking selfies and oversharing. But we know that it's not about hearing. It's about listening. Listening to what's actually happening with our fellow veterans. Understanding each other because we share the same experiences, the same vocabulary, following the same paths that others have walked. If only we can pick up the trail. 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
5: U.S. soccer looks to continue their World Cup run as they face Bosnia.
6: Matt Breach was never really tested. This was a big boy performance from Mauricio Pochettino, and one that I think he should be very proud of his men for.
5: A blockbuster trade in the NBA.
7: They still have questions to fill to really make this a truly competitive roster against the best of the league, but right now they just got a big fish.
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8: Wheeler kicks the pitch. Swing and a miss, got him. Breaking ball. And Griffin becomes the ninth strikeout victim of the night for Zach Wheeler.
5: The slumping Yankees look to snap their six-game skid.
9: Drilled down the left field line. High enough. See ya. A home run for Rosario.
5: Plus, all the latest news from Wimbledon.
10: 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And that was the focus.
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11: 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Yeah, big weekend coming up for America. Birthday celebrations, concerts, fireworks, you name it. And still a national team to pull for. In the World Cup, U.S. with a 2-0 shutout of Bosnia on Wednesday. Anything but a cakewalk. U.S. getting a goal from Balogun in the 45th minute. Then he's sent off in the 64th minute with a red card. Team USA playing down a man for the final half hour plus. They do get a goal off a direct kick in the 82nd minute from Malik Tillman and pull out the 2-0 win. ESPN analyst and former U.S. men's national team coach Jurgen Klinsmann.
12: Well, absolutely deserved win, and 2-0 is always a special result, obviously, for the U.S. men's national team. Fantastic going through to the round of 16 now. Winning this knockout match is kind of psychologically extremely important. I think they were very professional. They were focused. They were smart in many occasions. They leave aside maybe the red card, and they got the job done. I mean, it's fantastic. I think it gives them even more confidence now going into the next knockout, a big match against Belgium. And this was really fun to watch this U.S. team, that they didn't let Bosnia into that game at all. You know, they dictated the tempo. Obviously kept on going. And even after the red card then for Balogun, they kept going and looked for a second goal. So there's so many positives to take away from this game. It really gives you the feeling that there's far more to come.
11: U.S. wins, but about that red card for Balogun.
12: It looks a little bit kind of unfortunate, but if you're Messi, you don't get it called, you know. But if you're Balogun, you get it called, and that will be a little bit of a disadvantage. But I think, you know, that the roster is so good. Also, Pepe coming on, or whoever plays instead of

0: him. They are talented enough to give Belgium a real fight and to make something happen there. I think they have absolute quality to beat Belgium, the Belgium of today. I would say it's a different version of a Belgium than 4 or 8 years ago or 12 years ago even. And but it is doable. And I think they can take so many positives away from this game. No, huge compliment.
1: Team USA getting the victory in the round of 32, advancing to the round of 16, advancing to that round for the fourth straight World Cup appearance and seventh time overall, second knockout stage win in World Cup team history, the first since 2002 round of 16 against Mexico. Balogun sent off in the 64th minute. He becomes the first player to score a goal and receive a red card in World Cup knockout stage action since Zinedine Zidane against Italy in the final in 2006. Balogun missing the final 30 minutes plus of this one. He'll have to sit out the round of 16. ESPN analysts and former Team USA members Jeff Cameron and Breck Shea.
2: You got to see maybe if there's a sub. I like how they left him in. Christian slid in the middle. Malik Tillman slid on the left. And they picked it up a notch. It didn't look like they were down a man.
1: Right.
2: Obviously, it's disappointing. I don't agree with it. But they didn't skip a beat. They kept going. They were playing. They fought hard. And they even scored another goal. Actually, two. One was called back. One was a great finish.
3: But they stepped up as a team. It gave them a little bit more energy. The questions have been, have we suffered enough? Have we endured enough pressure? We stepped up, we rise to the occasion, and we showed what Americans are all about. As a unit, we fought for one another, and it was a beautiful thing to watch.
4: The call itself, what do you think?
3: That's absolutely ludicrous.
4: Okay.
3: I mean, the call was diabolical, I'm going to be honest with you. We've seen, I mean, if you look at it, there was no intention.
4: They're battling, you're flailing.
3: Yeah. You know, he's trying to step in, win the ball. The defender steps in, tries to win it. And he comes down. He's not trying to hurt or break the guy's ankle.
2: It's not malicious.
3: It's not malicious whatsoever. And then all of a sudden you see that it's, then you can go back to the first game of the World Cup.
4: Yeah, there it is.
3: Messi does something. It's not called. He goes over and gives him a little pat and says, sorry, that's not called. So the inconsistency there for me, it's just a poor decision by the referee. I think he had a nightmare of a game. And they've been pretty good this World Cup.
2: I mean, I think this is where VAR gets it wrong. Like, if you watch the play live, it's nothing happened. It's just two people battling for the ball. It's when you take a picture of something and you look at it over and over, it looks awful. But I mean, if you try to body somebody, you take a step, you got to land, right?
4: Exactly.
2: And yes, he's going to be missed. He's going to be missed.
1: And the U.S. does advance, third ever win against a UEFA opponent in World Cup action, first since 2002 against Portugal. And Team USA now gets Belgium. And what a comeback. Belgium trailed 2-0 after the 85th minute. They become the first team. They beat Senegal 3-2 after extra time. They become the first team in World Cup history to win a match after trailing by multiple goals in the final 5 minutes of regulation. The 86th minute or later, they advance with the 3-2 win on Wednesday to get a matchup with Team USA. MLS on Apple TV analyst Keith Costigan earlier on ESPN Radio.
5: I don't think Belgium have looked good all tournament long. They don't really have a number nine. The one other thing to point out here is we played Belgium in March, and they absolutely played us off the park, beat us hands down. We're so much the better team. We look so different since then. They look so different since then. I don't think we're ever going to get a better opportunity hosting an understrength, an underwhelming Belgium team in the World Cup to move on to the quarterfinals. We have to get it done. It's going to be more difficult without Flo Balogun, but I give us every chance of, I don't even know if you'd call it upset. I guess you would because of Belgium's history, but this is the end of their golden generation, not the beginning. We're not in the primetime version of it. They're very, very beatable. They're not the team they were a few months ago. I give us every opportunity of winning and going on to a first quarterfinal since 2002.
1: U.S. and Belgium with the wins on Wednesday to force their matchup this weekend. Meanwhile, Mexico now knows who they will be playing, and it'll be England. England with a 2-1 win over Congo. England advancing to the round of 16 for the third straight World Cup, sixth time in the last seven editions. Harry Kane, both goals for England in the 75th minute. And in the 86th minute, ESPN FC analyst Craig Burley and Kieran Gibbs.
6: It could have been a real shock if it wasn't for the one and only Harry Kane, who has yet again put the country on his back and got us through to the next round. Big sigh of relief, spared us some embarrassment, but I have to say we have to give them credit because they've got the job done. It wasn't easy. They've had to dig deep, but I think from a performance standpoint, we have to do much better.
7: Harry Kane's a brilliant player. It's two great goals. He's now got the record for all England goals. He's got more goals than Pele at a World Cup and all that sort of nonsense. He hasn't won a World Cup, and he's unlikely to do so because he plays for England. But let's not forget, he took a dive for the penalty as well. So he's not perfect, and England really huffed and puffed, and they struggled. They struggled defensively. They struggled in the wide areas. I was surprised he didn't bring Morgan Rogers on, but he got away with it. He struggled in the right back position, where Jed Spence struggled a little bit. There's no Trent Alexander-Arnold. Reece James is injured, but he knew that was going to happen before the tournament started. I saw nothing today from England that tells me they're going to go to Mexico City and win that game. Absolutely nothing. If you'd asked me before the tournament, Mexico, England, I would have said, I'm tipping the scales towards England because they have too much quality. The tournament has told me thus far that narrative has changed. Messi's got Argentina, you know, Brazil's got Vinicius Jr., France has got the ball, but England at least can hang their hat on. Yes. They have a brilliant, and I mean brilliant footballer up front, who not only scores goals, but he leads the team, and I jokingly talked about he fell over for the penalty, or the penalty non-call, which he did. He is, without a doubt, just the guy that England are hanging their hat on to get them out of hole when they're in trouble. And they were in trouble today.
1: Harry Kane, 5 goals in this tournament, 13 for his career in the World Cup, tied now for 6th most by a man in tournament history. 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
8: The Celtics are trading Jaylen Brown to the Sixers. For the Celtics, they tried to trade for Giannis. They missed out, but ever since then, they continue to have trade talks. It's something Philadelphia had to do. This was a team that was outside of the play-in.
1: It's been talked about quite a bit. Jaylen Brown now has a new home, and it's in the division, in the conference, landing with the Sixers. In Philadelphia, Sixers are sending Paul George 2 first-round picks and 2 second-round selections to Boston in order to complete the deal. Boston had spent recent days looking elsewhere for a trade partner, but it's the deal in Philly that they wind up taking. Surprise? ESPN insider Shams Charania.
9: We all, behind the scenes, saw it coming that the Celtics were going to be pulling the plug on this max duo of Jaylen Brown and Jason Tatum. They've already offered Jaylen Brown twice. In 2022, they offered him for Kevin Durant in a blockbuster potential trade. Then this summer, they offered him for Giannis Antetokounmpo. And so the thought around the Celtics was either we're going to trade Giannis for a premium player, or we're going to trade for Giannis, who's a premium player, or we're going to go get an abundance of draft picks. But why now? 3 years left on Jaylen Brown's contract. And I'm told Jaylen Brown never requested a trade. And yet, over the last couple weeks, they shopped him relentlessly. There were multiple conversations that the Celtics would have with teams and really solicit offers from them. And there was a big extension decision coming up on the horizon. 2 years, upwards of $145 million. That this trade is a clear indication where the Celtics stood on that. Mm. That extension was probably not coming. And if it's not coming, where does that leave you with Jaylen Brown, who has already felt disrespected multiple different times? So as I went through these and tracked these contract talks, they set the bar so high in these talks, teams just did not meet that price, and that's exactly what we saw play out.
10: As you report, he didn't demand a trade. Why not just keep him? So what can the Celtics do now? What will they look like on opening night, you think?
9: That's the explanation everyone's waiting for, though. It's like, why now when you have 3 years left on the deal? And when you shop a player the way they shopped him around the league, the word gets around, and it got to a point where teams felt like the Celtics were yearning to make a deal. So the Celtics felt that they had to get rid of Jaylen Brown at this point. They felt that they had lost early the last 2 years in the playoffs, this season and last season, that this duo, they made a calculation through this move that they did not have faith in Jaylen Brown and Jason Tatum again moving forward. So they gained flexibility through this trade, one less year on Paul George's contract. They got draft capital as well. They will continue to be opportunistic. But when you trade a player of Jaylen Brown's caliber and the return that they got, the amount of text messages I got today about that's all, yeah, that's all Jaylen Brown went for, it goes to show the way they operated these trade conversations. At the end of the day, it did hurt his trade value at the end.
1: Bit of a head scratcher around the association, and that includes ESPN analyst Kendrick Perkins.
11: First of all, this is a sad day for the Boston Celtics. And as a former Celtic, I do not approve of this trade. If you're going to trade a guy that's a top 10 player, you at least got to get back a guy that's a top 15, top 20 player. And Paul George is not dead. Paul George hasn't been consistently good since I was skinny. And that's been a long damn time. When you talk about Jaylen Brown, your former finals MVP, conference finals MVP, NBA champion, coming off his best season of his career, statistically, leading this team, past, you know, defeating all the odds. They were supposed to be in the tanking mode. This team finished second in the East, and I know things didn't work out like it was supposed to as far as the way that the playoff run ended. But at the end of the day, if you're Brad Stevens, to me, he had already lost when he lost the Giannis sweepstakes to the Miami Heat. If you're going to jump off the porch and you're going to make Jaylen Brown available, you got to make sure you pencil in that deal. This is nothing but sloppy seconds, in my opinion. And in the way I see it, he just basically handed the Philadelphia 76ers a trip to the NBA Finals next year.
10: They're kind of got your DNA, right? They'll battle for wins. But what do you think about the Celtics now? Any hope next year?
11: Hope to do what?
10: Make a playoffs.
11: Just make it to, they will make it to the playoffs, mm-hmm. But listen, it's not about just making it to the playoffs. When you talk about the Boston Celtics, when we're talking about the city of champions, it's always about winning it all. It's all about the expectations. It's all about win championships or bust. It's no in between. It's no gray area. And again, if you're going to make a move, it definitely has to be Beyonce vibes. You have to upgrade me. This is not an upgrade. No one in Boston is happy about this. And as a former Celtic, I must sit up here and say that with this move, Brad Stevens, his legacy took a hit today with this trade. And the only way he can make this right is that he got to make other moves. If I'm Brad Stevens, I want to make this right. I'm picking up the phone. I'm calling Rich Paul. I'm calling the Washington Wizards. And I'm seeing what's up with Anthony Davis. Because this is not enough. Paul George is not going to cut the mustard.
1: Paul George, a couple of first-rounders and a couple of second-round selections as well. Boston may not be celebrating, but America as a whole is this week. And there's one thing that's in America's DNA. It's baseball. You know who knows that? 23 and me. That's next. 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
9: 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Cubs, Padres at Wrigley. Well, at least the Cubs were there. Padres, not so much.
10: And Dansby drives one in the air to center field. It's well hit. Back goes Merrill to the wall. It's gone. Another home run for Dansby Swanson. A three-run homer, and the Cubs take a commanding 9-0 lead.
11: Starting to feel better about the game.
10: Dansby Swanson, the batter, hits a fly ball into deep left center, back toward the wall, grand slam. Dansby Swanson with a grand slam to left. He has three home runs and eight runs batted in for the day, and the Cubs lead 22-3.
9: You heard that right. 22-3. They would hang on for a 23-3 win over the Padres. Cubs Radio Network. Dansby Swanson.

0: with that grand slam, outscored the Padres himself on that one swing, wound up hitting three home runs on the day. 23 runs for the Cubs, their most in a game since 1995 when they scored 26 in Denver against the Rockies. The 23 runs tied for the most by any team this season. Rockies actually did that in mid-June. Meanwhile, the Padres allowing 23, tied for the most in a game in franchise history. That dates back to 1977, and it was done by the Cubs, and it was done at Wrigley, as was Wednesday's. Cubs win it by 20, 23-3. They hit eight home runs, tied for the most in a game in franchise history. Oh, by the way, Cubs have won five straight games, second longest active streak in Major League Baseball. Yankees haven't had Aaron Judge on the field since May 31st. He's still on IL. Without him, New York is now 12-15. And that includes Wednesday's matchup against Detroit.
1: The 1-1. Ground ball and a base hit into right field. Green is in. Lee coming home. Throw not in time. Head first slide. Throw to second. Goes into center field. And Torkelson will score. McKinstry over to third. Three runs in for the Tigers and a 6-2 lead in the 11th. McKinstry delivers.
2: The 1-2. Strike three. Ball game over. And the Yankees lose their seventh straight game. An absolutely awful stretch of baseball by the Yankees as they continue to lose. Their defense continues to be porous and not getting the hits when they need them.
0: Michael Kay on the YES Network. You heard the McKinstry two-run single and the error on 97 won the ticket in Detroit Tigers with the 6-2 win. Tigers scoring four in the 11th to break a 2-2 tie. Yankees, as you heard, seven straight losses, longest active losing streak in baseball. Yankees manager Aaron Boone.
3: Yeah, it's been a terrible week for us. There's no way of sugarcoating it. And we're capable of way more, obviously. So, look, you're going to have stretches where it's tough, where you're missing some guys, but, you know, this was a really difficult week for us offensively, and coupled with, you know, with that not playing clean enough and taking care of the ball well enough, that's what you get. You get an awful week. And, you know, as I said before, you know, they don't wait for any – there's no waiting to get back and get – like, we got to go. And, you know, hopefully we regroup on this off day and start playing better baseball this weekend.
0: Seven straight losses for New York, tied for the second longest streak under Aaron Boone at nine in August of 2023. Another loss for the Yankees. Another long ball for the Rays.
4: And now the hottest man on the planet, Junior Caminero. Now the first pitch to him. High drive deep to left field. He's done it again. Over the bullpen and left. A first pitch. Two-run homer by Junior Caminero. And the Rays have a 2-0 lead right from the jump.
0: It's homered in six consecutive games, tying Carlos Pena for the longest home run streak in Rays history. Rays a 4-0 shutout of the Royals. 620 WDAE with the call. Guardians and Rangers.
5: Mackenzie Gore, hands just below the chest, sets, fires. Swung on, hit high in the air to deep right. Duran's back, track, wall, gone! David Fry gets that most needed huge hit. A three-run home run to right. It's a five-run inning.
0: Big second inning for the Guardians. They go on to a 9-4 win over the Rangers. Tom Hamilton, WTAM. Straight ahead. A lot of side-eye in the NBA on Wednesday. That's next. 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
6: Hey, this is Rich Eisen. 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That's right. 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
0: Yankees drop a seventh consecutive game with their 11th inning loss to Detroit. Celtics pulling off a deal for Jaylen Brown. He goes to the Sixers. U.S. men's national team now one of the 16 left standing at the World Cup.
21: Absolute celebrations around the USA as the U.S. men's national team for the first time since 2002 have won a knockout game at the World Cup. 2-0 was the final score.
22: We expected the U.S. to beat Bosnia. They did exactly what we expected them to do. We didn't think it was going to be comfortable. It wasn't, but they got through the test very well.
23: This team didn't buckle. They didn't lose. They took it to a team like Bosnia who's playing for the World Cup dreams. This is a big boy performance. By
0: men. U.S. with the 2-0 win over Bosnia-Herzegovina, advancing to the round of 16. United States will play Belgium in the round of 16 in Seattle. Balogun scoring the first goal for the U.S. in the 45th minute, but saw a red card in the 64th minute, so the U.S. played down a man for the last 30 minutes plus of this one. They got a goal in the 82nd minute from Malik Tillman to make it a 2-0 lead, and it's the 2-0 win that sends them to the round of 16. Former U.S. goalkeeper Casey Keller was there along with ESPN's Jeremy Schapp.
24: So, Casey, the United States not merely surviving and advancing, but you might say thriving in advancing. You're giving me a look like
22: a little bit.
24: So your impressions after this knockout stage win?
22: Well, kind of what we expected. We thought Bosnia were going to be a little gritty, going to be a little bit difficult to break down. It did take the U.S. some time to break them down. They got the goal, and then obviously the red card was frustrating and then changed the game, as you would expect that it would. Then the U.S. got a free kick, got the second goal. Bosnia had a nice little late flurry, but in the end, yeah, I mean, the U.S. did what we expected them to do, beat a team that they should beat at home.
24: What did you think about the call, the red card for Balogun?
22: I thought it was soft. I thought it was just two players kind of coming together. Yes, in slow motion, it looked more serious than it was. There was no intent. There was nothing malicious about it. It was just you stepped on a guy awkwardly, and it looked bad, and the referee went to VAR. I mean, he didn't even think it was a yellow card to start with. So that was a little definitely frustrating for the fans, but even more frustrating for the team in Balogun because, again, showed his worth with a good goal and was dangerous the whole game.
24: So they're off the schneid. They finally defeated a national team from Europe after 5 years. and 10 consecutive losses in those situations. Belgium on Monday in your town,
1: yep.
24: Seattle, without Balogun, what do you think?
22: Well, this isn't the Belgium that I think we've seen over the last several years, but they're growing into the tournament, which is dangerous. You have a team that's 2-0 down and being outplayed and finds a way to come back late and win a match in extra time. We know they have talented stars. We know they can cause problems. I mean, this is a team that lost badly to this Belgian side in a friendly not too long ago. But this is a different U.S. team, and this is a different Belgian team. So at home, I still think the U.S. has a fighter's chance of getting through.
24: Second knockout stage win ever for the U.S. Yep. MNT. First time in 24 years. They are on to the round of 16. For Casey Keller, I'm Jeremy Schapp in Santa Clara, California.
0: They're on to the round of 16, but for that round, they will not have Balogun. Thanks to that red card that we saw on Wednesday earlier on ESPN Radio. Keith Costigan from MLS on Apple TV.
2: Watching on replay, I can see why the referee would give a card and talk to Flo Balogun. But the reality is the letter of the law doesn't state whether intention is there or not. It's whether you're endangering an opponent. I still think intention should play a part in that decision. But once he went to video assistant review, I knew it was going to be given as a red. And I think we all had that same thought, especially the casual fans of World Cup soccer. Can we review it? Can it be downgraded? The reason why it can't be is simply put, it would start being any big name star player gets a red card and all of a sudden it gets reneged. There'd be talk about conspiracy theories, favoritism for one country over another. One referee saw it, another saw it on video. They came together. I think they came to the wrong conclusion, but ultimately the red card has been given. We have to move on. I watch NBA as a casual fan, and in the fourth quarter and playoff games, I'll be like, wow, that guy gets the call, and you know it doesn't go against LeBron. There seems to be a referee leniency towards some of the bigger name players. I don't think either are red cards, by the way. I think we've seen that comparison all over X and all over social media, saying, well, look, Messi didn't get a red card. Maybe he should have. I think that the way this should be worded is Messi didn't get a red card. That was correct. Flo Balogun shouldn't have gotten a red card either. And in any sport, all we want as fans and what will stop the debate is consistency. When you have the two pictures and you see how alike they are, again, we have a big lack of consistency. So it's frustrating.
0: So Team USA will play without Balogun for the round of 16, so who fills those shoes? ESPN analyst Jeff Cameron and Breck Shea.
3: I think it's got to be Pepe. He's going to step in. He showed it last game. He can run in behind. He'll make those same runs as Balogun. Obviously, Balogun's got big shoes to fill, okay, right? He's been outstanding for the U.S., scoring goals, his unselfish running. It allows players to get, you know, in the rhythm. I think Pepe's got to, he'll have the ability to do that. And I think, you know, this team will fight together and we'll get it done. I think we need to, from 2014, we lost to Belgium. I want to see a win from these boys up in Seattle.
9: Do things change in this situation or just plug and play and everybody plays the same way? Or are there some adjustments knowing your guy's not there?
12: I think Pochettino's got everything right. So I think I think it's a plug and play, but obviously he's the guy in the locker room. He makes all decisions. You know who will be there Monday night is Weston McKennie. He was everywhere today. He was pressing from the front. He was making runs in behind, making their back line drop, giving us space. He on and off the ball, he was unbelievable.
0: U.S. will be facing Belgium in the round of 16. Belgium rallying for a win over Senegal 3-2 in extra time after trailing 2-0 in the 85th minute. Furious rally at the end. England also moving to the round of 16 with their win over Congo 2-1. Harry Kane with both goals for England. The 75th minute and in the 86th minute, ESPN analyst Karen Gibbs.
25: I think he had two chances today and he's put two away. Clinical, character, personality. He wants to be that guy. And he's continued to do it for the last 10 coming on 15 years now. He is colossal. Don't really know where England would be without him. I worry about England moving forward after he's gone.
0: England now moves on to face Mexico in the round of 16. That'll be Sunday in Mexico City. How big of an issue will the altitude be? ESPN FC host Dan Thomas.
1: mate, everyone is telling me altitude, if you've ever played in altitude, you can't breathe, going up the stairs is tiring and all this sort of stuff. And these are people who've all played at the Azteca, so obviously it's going to be a key problem. But even if it was on sea level, you know, England is so rubbish, it doesn't really matter. Mexico come into this as favourites. They were great yesterday, weren't they, against Ecuador. Really lively, great energy, looked good. England have looked the complete opposite throughout this tournament.
0: They get through to the round of 16 with a 2-1 win on Wednesday. SportsCenter All Night, ESPN Radio.
4: The Celtics are trading Jaylen Brown to the Sixers. For the Celtics, they tried to trade for Giannis. They missed out. But ever since then, they continue to have trade talks. It's something Philadelphia had to do. This was a team that was outside of the play-in.
0: Jaylen Brown had been shopped by the Celtics. Now lands in Philly. Seems like Jaylen Brown's had Sixers on his mind lately, like after the first round loss when he took to Twitch.
5: This is my personal opinion on basketball. Some of y'all might disagree, you know what I mean? But argue with your grandma. Flopping has ruined our game. Joel Embiid is a great player, one of the best bigs in basketball history. Flops. He know it. This ain't breaking news. This ain't, you know what I mean? It is what it is.
0: Now they're teammates. Joel Embiid, Jaylen Brown, teammates as a result of a deal that took quite a few people by surprise. ESPN insider Brian Windhorst.
6: The league is gobsmacked at how this trade went down. I think the one thing that was becoming apparent was that Jaylen Brown's value was much lower than the Celtics thought. But the fact that they would do this trade to the Sixers at this time has the league sort of feeling like they did it under duress. This is not a trade that you would make unless you felt like you were forced to make it. And so the explanation that the Celtics will ultimately give is going to be fascinating. Not only for the price to get, to have to, take back a 37-year-old Paul George, who's had all kinds of injury history with over $100 million due on his contract over the next 2 years, but to trade it to a team in your division who you're almost certainly going to see in the playoffs over the next couple of years, it really has caught the league completely by surprise and is an indication that the Celtics were more desperate to get out of the Jaylen Brown business than they were to get a good trade to improve their short-term future.
7: What more could have been had by the Celtics had they held on to Jaylen Brown for however long they needed to?
6: But this is the thing. We don't know. We don't know what would have happened. But they felt like they had to make this deal now because it seemed like Milwaukee was somewhat close. I mean, Milwaukee was going back and forth on the Miami and Boston deal. I mean, only they know how close they got. But the perception was it was pretty close to Jaylen Brown essentially landing Giannis less than 2 weeks ago. And now this is a trade that generally is being viewed as completely one-sided. There's nothing that's happened in between. This is the same player who finished sixth in the MVP voting, second team All-NBA. So it is a very strange sequence of events. And frankly, you feel like there's a missing piece of information. And I wish, as someone in the information business, I could provide it for you right now. I have not been able to discover it. So I am still looking, trying to understand it.
0: Celtics sending Jaylen Brown to Philly to the Sixers. They also make another deal. Mitchell Robinson, ESPN Shams Charania.
8: Free agent center Mitchell Robinson has reached agreement on a 3-year, $47.4 million to leave the Knicks after leading that historic championship that he played a big part in. He's going to depart them to join the rival Boston Celtics. The third year has a player option, but this is a major loss for the Knicks and a gain for a competitor. He was their top big man alongside Karl Anthony Towns. So to lose him to a competitor, no less, it was because the Knicks could not enter the second apron after owner Jim Dolan announced after the NBA Finals that the team would not be going into the second apron to maintain flexibility. So now the longest tenured Knicks player after 8 years, he was a second round draft pick, developed into a starting caliber player. Then he basically was their sixth man, part-time starter, shot blocker, rebounder. He leaves the Knicks. It's a big loss for that championship team. He joins the Boston Celtics.
0: Speaking of moves being made this week, Lakers with a handful of moves on Wednesday, including Quentin Grimes. The guard gets a 4-year, $60 million deal. Colin Sexton, 2 years, $19 million. ESPN analyst Quentin Richardson.
10: I agree. I mean, listen, anytime you got a guy like Luka, and we've seen what he does when he's healthy and he gets into the playoffs, he's a game changer. He can go, you know, supernova and lead his team, but now they're getting him the supplemental parts and the assets that he needs to be able to go forward. If they can get some depth in that bench, the Lakers could be looking like a problem moving forward. I'm interested to see how they continue to build this out.
0: 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New York's about to get busy, busier. City officials noting they are facing challenges, what with it being birthday season for the U.S., soccer season with the World Cup in town, and perhaps wedding season. Maybe a smokescreen, maybe not, but there have been crews at Madison Square Garden unloading equipment and a large carpet. Temperatures in the Northeast aren't the only things heating up.
11: Each year we go from football season,
13: the Seahawks win Super Bowl 60,
11: to the offseason,
14: Kansas City Chiefs select Montour Delay,
11: to wedding season. Only this year's wedding season includes a marriage of pop culture and pigskin, singer and scorer, a beauty, and on the football field, a beast.
13: Kelce over the shoulder. He's got the catch. He's got the touchdown.
11: Taylor Swift is about to marry Travis Kelce in one of the most anticipated and celebrated weddings that this world has seen. There have been big weddings before. Princess Diana and Prince Charles, Kate Middleton and Prince William. And some of the most storied weddings have merged entertainment and sports, starting back in January 1954, when Marilyn Monroe married Joe DiMaggio. There were other notable unions over the years, Victoria and David, Georgina and Cristiano, Giselle and Tom, Sierra and Russell, and even last summer, Haley and Josh. But Swift is one of the world's biggest stars. Kelce is one of the most charismatic players in this country's most popular sport.
15: Travis Kelce's had a lot of big catches in his career. This would be the biggest.
11: Now they are about to take their own vows. This is what their fans have waited for since the couple started dating in 2023, when she showed up in a box at Arrowhead Stadium, the biggest star in a stadium that included Kelce and Patrick Mahomes. From there, their love story grew along with the fascination that people had with them. Their relationship involved a Super Bowl ring
13: and the Chiefs Kingdom, champions of Super Bowl 58.
11: An antique engagement ring.
16: It feels like, you know, I was on top of the world after the Super Bowl, and right now even more on top of the world.
11: And now they get ready to ring in their own new partnership. The wedding of the year, maybe the decade, maybe the century, is upon us and right around this country's 250th birthday. This will be one of the defining celebrity events of this, or really any, era. It will be peak wedding season before it's time to get back to football season.
0: Nothing publicly confirmed by the couple, of course. Wouldn't be the first wedding at Madison Square Garden. Sly Stone was married there in the mid-70s, and there was a mass wedding ceremony in the early 80s officiated by Sung Yung Moon. Moving out of round two. That's next. SportsCenter All Night at ESPN Radio.
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5: 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Wimbledon, top seed Jannik Sinner advances. 95th career major match win. He gets the victory in round number 2. 22 aces en route to the win. Seven seed Novak Djokovic also moving on the women's side. Top seed Aryna Sabalenka moves on in straight sets. 21 consecutive tiebreakers that she's won at majors, including the second set tiebreaker, which put this one away. Coco Gauff saw a tiebreaker in the third set. She trailed 5-3 in the third, was down in the third set tiebreaker before winning the final 6 points of the match to rally back from the brink of losing.
6: Well, I mean, I'm just trying to take it one point at a time. Honestly, Roland Garros, I was 2 points away from winning at one point. So for me, I was just thinking about, okay, I can definitely turn this around. And I felt like I was having a lot of chances in the break opportunities, and I just wasn't quite converting them. So I was just keeping the faith that eventually I'll get my one break. And once I got that, I was able to relax. And obviously tiebreaker is always nerve-wracking, but I don't know, just keep trying to chop and chop and make the lead not as big of a gap. And that was the focus.
5: And she advances out of round 2 at Wimbledon. Back to baseball, Giants Diamondbacks.
7: Kavanaugh on deck, runner at first, Lee the pitch. Vercoto, high drive, left field. And this one, gone! Second home run of the inning. And that was a bolt from Vercoto. His fourth already, 3-0 Giants.
5: And BR with the call, Giants a 6-4 win over the Diamondbacks. Athletics beat the Dodgers 7-1. Shohei Ohtani 0-for-5 with 2 strikeouts in the loss. 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
5: The U.S. is on the verge of a national celebration this weekend. Wednesday to our north, Canada Day. And a career milestone, technically a career first, for Sean Keyes. 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
8: 1-0 to Keyes is hit high in the air. Left field, backing up Taylor, turns at the wall. It is out of here. Sean Keyes has a major league home run, and it's 5-0 Blue Jays.
9: And he is pumped up running around those bases. What a moment for him on Canada Day.
3: Number 4.
5: Phillies have played the Pirates 6 times this season.

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1: 1-0. Swung on. Hit high. Andy, center field. Manga back to the track, to the wall. It's gone into the hedges. Alec Baum, dead center field. It's his 10th of the year. It's a two-run shot, and the Phillies now lead it 10-6 here in the bottom of the eighth.
2: Number three.
0: Cleveland beats the Rangers, putting up a crooked number in the second. WTAM.
3: Mackenzie Gore, hands just below the chest, sets, fires. Swung on, hit high in the air to deep right. Durant's back.
0: There are crooked numbers, and then there are crooked numbers. Cubs Radio Network.
4: Dansby Swanson, the batter. Hits a fly ball into deep left center. Back toward the wall. Grand slam. Dansby Swanson with a grand slam to left. He has three home runs and eight runs batted in for the day. And the Cubs lead 22-3.
2: Number one.
0: Three homers on Wednesday for Swanson. And yet another for Junior Caminero. 620 WDAE.
5: And now the hottest man on the planet, Junior Caminero. And the first pitch to him. High drive deep to left field. He's done it again. Over the bullpen and left. A first pitch. Two-run homer by Junior Caminero. And the Rays have a 2-0 lead right from the jump.
0: He'll be 23 next week. Youngest player since 1900 to homer in six consecutive games. Nationals a 10-2 rout of the Red Sox. Boston's 8-run loss tied for their worst at home this season. He scored, but he was seeing red. That's next. SportsCenter all night. It's ESPN Radio.
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3: U.S. soccer looks to continue their World Cup run as they face Bosnia.
4: Matt Priest was never really tested. This was a big boy performance from Mauricio Pochettino, and one that I think he should be very proud of his men for.
3: A blockbuster trade in the NBA.
5: They still have questions to fill to really make this a truly competitive roster against the best of the league, but right now they just got a big fish.
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6: Wheeler kicks the pitch. Swing and a miss, got him. Breaking ball. And Griffin becomes the ninth strikeout victim of the night for Zach Wheeler.
3: The slumping Yankees look to snap their six-game skid.
7: Drilled down the left field line. High enough. See ya. A home run for Rosario.
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9: 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Yeah, big weekend coming up for America. Birthday celebrations, concerts, fireworks, you name it. And still a national team to pull for. In the World Cup, U.S. with a 2-0 shutout of Bosnia on Wednesday. Anything but a cakewalk. U.S. getting a goal from Balogun in the 45th minute. Then he's sent off in the 64th minute with a red card. Team USA playing down a man for the final half hour plus. They do get a goal off a direct kick in the 82nd minute from Malik Tillman and pull out the 2-0 win. ESPN analyst and former U.S. men's national team coach Jürgen Klinsmann.
10: Well, I absolutely deserved a win, and 2-0 is always a special result, obviously, for the U.S. men's national team. Fantastic going through to the round of 16 now. Winning this knockout match is kind of psychologically extremely important. I think they were very professional. They were focused. They were smart in many occasions. They leave aside maybe the red card, and they got the job done. I mean, it's fantastic. I think it gives them even more confidence now going into the next knockout, a big match against Belgium. And this was really fun to watch this U.S. team, that they didn't let Bosnia into that game at all. You know, they dictated the tempo. Obviously kept on going. And even after the red card then for Balogun, they kept going and looked for a second goal. So there's so many positives to take away from this game. It really gives you the feeling that there's far more to come.
9: U.S. wins, but about that red card for Balogun.
10: It looks a little bit kind of unfortunate, but if you're Messi, you don't get it called, you know. But if you're Balogun, you get it called, and that will be a little bit of a disadvantage. But I think, you know, that the roster is so good. Also, Pepe coming on, or whoever plays it instead of him, they're talented enough to give Belgium a real fight and to make something happen there. I think they have absolute quality to beat Belgium. The Belgium of today, I would say, it's a different version of a Belgium than 4 or 8 years ago, or 12 years ago even. And but it's doable. And I think they can take so many positives away from this game. No, huge compliment.
9: Team USA getting the victory in the round of 32, advancing to the round of 16, advancing to that round for the fourth straight World Cup appearance and seventh time overall, second knockout stage win in World Cup team history, the first since 2002 round of 16 against Mexico. Balogun sent off in the 64th minute. He becomes the first player to score a goal and receive a red card in World Cup knockout stage action since Zinedine Zidane against Italy in the final in 2006. Balogun missing the final 30 minutes plus of this one. He'll have to sit out the round of 16. ESPN analysts and former Team USA members Jeff Cameron and Breck Shea.
11: You got to see maybe if there's a sub. I like how they left him in. Christian slid in the middle. Lick Tillman slid on the left. And they picked it up a notch. It didn't look like they were down a man.
9: Right.
11: Obviously, it's disappointing. I don't agree with it. But they didn't skip a beat. They kept going. They were playing. They fought hard. And they even scored another goal. Actually, two. One was called back. One was a great finish.
12: But they stepped up as a team. It gave them a little bit more energy. The questions have been, have we suffered enough? Have we endured enough pressure? We stepped up. We rise to the occasion. And we showed what Americans are all about. As a unit, we fought for one another. And it was a beautiful thing to watch.
13: The call itself, what do you think?
12: That's absolutely ludicrous.
13: Okay.
12: I mean, the call was diabolical. I'm going to be honest with you. We've seen, I mean, if you look at it, there was no intention.
13: They're battling, you're flailing.
12: Yeah. You know, he's trying to step in, win the ball. The defender steps in, tries to win it. And he comes down. He's not trying to hurt or break the guy's ankle.
11: It's not malicious.
12: It's not malicious whatsoever. And then all of a sudden you see that. Then you can go back to the first game of the World Cup.
13: Yeah, there it is.
12: Messi does something. It's not called. He goes over and gives him a little pat and says, sorry, that's not called. So the inconsistency there for me, it's just a poor decision by the referee. I think he had a nightmare of a game. They've been pretty good this World Cup.
11: I mean, I think this is where VAR gets it wrong. Like, if you watch the play live, it's nothing happened. It's just two people battling for the ball. It's when you take a picture of something and you look at it over and over, it looks awful. But I mean, if you try to body somebody, you take a step, you got to land, right?
13: Exactly.
11: And yes, he's going to be missed. He's going to be missed.
9: And the U.S. does advance, third ever win against a UEFA opponent in World Cup action, first since 2002 against Portugal. And Team USA now gets Belgium. And what a comeback. Belgium trailed 2-0 after the 85th minute. They become the first team. They beat Senegal 3-2 after extra time. They become the first team in World Cup history to win a match after trailing by multiple goals in the final 5 minutes of regulation. The 86th minute or later, they advance with the 3-2 win on Wednesday to get a matchup with Team USA. MLS on Apple TV analyst Keith Costigan earlier on ESPN Radio.
14: I don't think Belgium have looked good all tournament long. They don't really have a number nine. The one other thing to point out here is we played Belgium in March, and they absolutely played us off the park, beat us hands down. We're so much the better team. We look so different since then. They look so different since then. I don't think we're ever going to get a better opportunity hosting an understrength, an underwhelming Belgium team in the World Cup to move on to the quarterfinals. We have to get it done. It's going to be more difficult without Flo Balogun, but I give us every chance of... I don't even know if you'd call it upset. I guess you would because of Belgium's history, but this is the end of their golden generation, not the beginning. We're not in the prime time version of it. They're very, very beatable. They're not the team they were a few months ago. I give us every opportunity of winning and going on to our first quarterfinal since 2002.
9: U.S. and Belgium with the wins on Wednesday to force their matchup this weekend. Meanwhile, Mexico now knows who they will be playing, and it'll be England. England with a 2-1 win over Congo. England advancing to the round of 16 for the third straight World Cup, sixth time in the last seven editions. Harry Kane, both goals for England in the 75th minute. And in the 86th minute, ESPN FC analyst Craig Burley and Kieran Gibbs.
15: It could have been a real shock if it wasn't for the one and only Harry Kane, who has yet again put the country on his back and got us through to the next round. Big sigh of relief, spared us some embarrassment. But I have to say, we have to give them credit because they've got the job done. It wasn't easy. They've had to dig deep. But I think from a performance standpoint, we have to do much better.
16: Harry Kane's a brilliant player. It's two great goals. He's now got the record for all England goals. He's got more goals than Pele at a World Cup and all that sort of nonsense. He hasn't won a World Cup, and he's unlikely to do so because he plays for England. But let's not forget, he took a dive for the penalty as well. So he's not perfect, and England really huffed and puffed, and they struggled. They struggled defensively. They struggled in the wide areas. I was surprised he didn't bring Morgan Rodgers on, but he got away with it. He struggled in the right back position where Jed Spence struggled a little bit. There's no Trent Alexander-Arnold. Reece James is injured, but he knew that was going to happen before the tournament started. I saw nothing today from England that tells me they're going to go to Mexico City and win that game. Absolutely nothing. If you'd asked me before the tournament, Mexico, England, I would have said, I'm tipping the scales towards England because they have too much quality. The tournament has told me thus far that that narrative has changed. Messi's got Argentina, you know, Brazil's got Vinicius Jr., France has got the ball, but England at least can hang their hat on. Yes. They have a brilliant, brilliant, and I mean brilliant footballer up front who not only scores goals, but he leads the team, and I jokingly talked about he fell over for the penalty, or the penalty non-call, which he did. He is, without a doubt, just the guy that England are hanging their hat on to get them out of hole when they're in trouble. And they were in trouble today.
17: Harry Kane, 5 goals in this tournament, 13 for his career in the World Cup, tied now for 6th most by a man in tournament history. He passes Pele into that tie for 6th. 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
18: The Celtics are trading Jaylen Brown to the Sixers. For the Celtics, they tried to trade for Giannis. They missed out, but ever since then, they continue to have trade talks.
19: It's something Philadelphia had to do. This was a team that was outside of the play-in.
17: It's been talked about quite a bit. Jaylen Brown now has a new home. And it's in the division, in the conference, landing with the Sixers in Philadelphia. Sixers are sending Paul George 2 first-round picks and 2 second-round selections to Boston in order to complete the deal. Boston had spent recent days looking elsewhere for a trade partner, but it's the deal in Philly that they wind up taking. Surprise? ESPN insider Shams Charania.
20: We all, behind the scenes, saw it coming that the Celtics were going to be pulling the plug on this max duo of Jaylen Brown and Jason Tatum. They've already offered Jaylen Brown twice. In 2022, they offered him for Kevin Durant in a blockbuster potential trade. Then this summer, they offered him for Giannis Antetokounmpo. And so the thought around the Celtics was either we're going to trade Giannis for a premium player, or we're going to trade for Giannis, who's a premium player, or we're going to go get an abundance of draft picks. But why now? 3 years left on Jaylen Brown's contract, and I'm told Jaylen Brown never requested a trade, and yet over the last couple weeks, they shopped him relentlessly. There were multiple conversations that the Celtics would have with teams and really solicit offers from them. And there was a big extension decision coming up on the horizon. 2 years, upwards of $145 million. That this trade is a clear indication where the Celtics stood on that. That extension was probably not coming. And if it's not coming, where does that leave you with Jaylen Brown, who has already felt disrespected multiple different times? So as I went through these and tracked these contract talks, they set the bar so high in these talks, teams just did not meet that price, and that's exactly what we saw play out.
21: As you report, he didn't demand a trade. Why not just keep him? So what can the Celtics do now? What will they look like on opening night, you think?
20: That's the explanation everyone's waiting for, though. It's like, why now when you have 3 years left on the deal? And when you shop a player the way they shopped him around the league, the word gets around, and it got to a point where teams felt like the Celtics were yearning to make a deal. So the Celtics felt that they had to get rid of Jaylen Brown at this point. They felt that they had lost early the last 2 years in the playoffs, this season and last season, that this duo, they made a calculation through this move that they did not have faith in Jaylen Brown and Jason Tatum again moving forward. So they gained flexibility through this trade, one less year on Paul George's contract. They got draft capital as well. They will continue to be opportunistic. But when you trade a player of Jaylen Brown's caliber and the return that they got, the amount of text messages I got today about that's all Jaylen Brown went for, it goes to show the way they operated these trade conversations. At the end of the day, it did hurt his trade value at the end.
17: Bit of a head scratcher around the association, and that includes ESPN analyst Kendrick Perkins.
22: First of all, this is a sad day for the Boston Celtics. And as a former Celtic, I do not approve of this trade. If you're going to trade a guy that's a top 10 player, you at least got to get back a guy that's a top 15, top 20 player. And Paul George is not that. Paul George hasn't been consistently good since I was skinny. And that's been a long damn time. When you talk about Jaylen Brown, your former finals MVP, conference finals MVP, NBA champion, coming off his best season of his career, statistically, leading this team, passing, you know, defeating all the odds. They were supposed to be in the tanking mode. This team finished second in the East, and I know things didn't work out like it was supposed to for us the way that the playoff run ended. But at the end of the day, if you're Brad Stevens, to me, he had already lost when he lost the Giannis sweepstakes to the Miami Heat. If you're going to jump off the porch and you're going to make Jaylen Brown available, you got to make sure you pencil in that deal. This is nothing but sloppy seconds, in my opinion. And in the way I see it, he just basically handed the Philadelphia 76ers a trip to the NBA Finals next year.
21: They're kind of got your DNA, right? They'll battle for wins. But what do you think about the Celtics now? Any hope next year?
22: Hope to do what?
21: Make a playoffs.
22: Just make it they will make it to the playoffs, mm-hmm. but... Listen, it's not about just making it to the playoffs. When you talk about the Boston Celtics, when we're talking about the city of champions, it's always about winning it all. It's all about the expectations. It's all about win championships or bust. It's no in between. It's no gray area. And again, if you're going to make a move, it definitely has to be Beyonce vibes. You have to upgrade me. This is not an upgrade. No one in Boston is happy about this. And as a former Celtic, I must sit up here and say that with this move, Brad Stevens, his legacy took a hit today with this trade. And the only way he can make this right is that he got to make other moves. If I'm Brad Stevens, I want to make this right. I'm picking up the phone. I'm calling Rich Paul. I'm calling the Washington Wizards. And I'm seeing what's up with Anthony Davis. Because this is not enough. Paul George is not going to cut the mustard.
17: Paul George, a couple of first rounders and a couple of second round selections as well. Boston may not be celebrating, but America as a whole is this week. And there's one thing that's in America's DNA. It's baseball. You know who knows that? 23 and me. That's next. SportsCenter All Night at ESPN Radio.
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1: 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Cubs, Padres at Wrigley. At least the Cubs were there. Padres, not so much.
2: And Dansby drives one in the air to center field. It's well hit. Back goes Merrill to the wall. It's gone. Another home run for Dansby Swanson. A three-run homer, and the Cubs take a commanding 9-0 lead.
3: Now I'm starting to feel better about the game.
2: Dansby Swanson, the batter, hits a fly ball into deep left center, back toward the wall, grand slam. Dansby Swanson with a grand slam to left. He has three home runs and eight runs batted in for the day. And the Cubs lead 22-3.
1: You heard that right. 22-3. They would hang on for a 23-3 win over the Padres. Cubs Radio Network. Dansby Swanson with that grand slam outscored the Padres himself on that one swing. Wound up hitting three home runs on the day. 23 runs for the Cubs, their most in the game since 1995 when they scored 26 in Denver against the Rockies. The 23 runs tied for the most by any team this season. Rockies actually did that in mid-June. Meanwhile, the Padres allowing 23, tied for the most in the game in franchise history. That dates back to 1977, and it was done by the Cubs, and it was done at Wrigley. As was Wednesday's. Cubs win it by 20. 23-3. They hit eight home runs, tied for the most in a game in franchise history. Oh, by the way, Cubs have won five straight games, second longest active streak in Major League Baseball. Yankees haven't had Aaron Judge on the field since May 31st. He's still on IL. Without him, New York is now 12-15. And that includes Wednesday's matchup against Detroit.
4: The 1-1. Ground ball and a base hit into right field. Green is in. Lee coming home. Throw not in time. Head first slide. Throw to second. Goes into center field. And Torkelson will score. McKinstry over to third. Three runs in for the Tigers and a 6-2 lead in the 11th. McKinstry delivers.
5: The 1-2. Strike three. Ball game over. And the Yankees lose their seventh straight game. An absolutely awful stretch of baseball by the Yankees as they continue to lose. Their defense continues to be porous and not getting the hits when they need them.
1: Michael Kay on the YES Network. You heard the McKinstry two-run single and the error on 97 won the ticket in Detroit. Tigers with the 6-2 win. Tigers scoring four in the 11th to break a 2-2 tie. Yankees, as you heard, seven straight losses. Longest active losing streak in baseball. Yankees manager Aaron Boone.
6: Yeah, it's been a terrible week for us. There's no way of sugarcoating it. And we're capable of way more, obviously. So, look, you're going to have stretches where it's tough, where you're missing some guys, but, you know, this was a really difficult week for us offensively and coupled with, you know, with that not playing clean enough and taking care of the ball well enough. That's what you get. You get an awful week. And, you know, as I said before, you know, they don't wait for any. There's no waiting to get back and get like we got to go. And, you know, hopefully we regroup on this off day and start playing better baseball this weekend.
1: Seven straight losses for New York, tied for the second longest streak under Aaron Boone at nine in August of 2023. Another loss for the Yankees. Another long ball for the Rays.
7: And now the hottest man on the planet, Junior Caminero. Now the first pitch to him. High drive deep to left field. He's done it again. Over the bullpen and left. A first pitch. Two-run homer by Junior Caminero. And the Rays have a 2-0 lead right from the jump.
1: He's homered in six consecutive games, tying Carlos Pena for the longest home run streak in Rays history. Rays a 4-0 shutout of the Royals. 620 WDAE with the call. Guardians and Rangers.
8: Mackenzie Gore, hands just below the chest, sets, fires. Swung on, hit high in the air to deep right. Duran's back, track, wall, gone! David Fry gets that most needed huge hit. A three-run home run to right. It's a five-run.
1: Big second inning for the Guardians. They go on to a 9-4 win over the Rangers. Tom Hamilton, WTAM. Straight ahead. A lot of side-eye in the NBA on Wednesday. That's next. 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
9: Hey, this is Rich Eisen. 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And the guest host in the chair is Seth Rollins. That's right. 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
11: 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Joining us now is Dr. Peter McCullough with some smart ways to be prepared before summer begins. 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
1: Yankees drop a seventh consecutive game with their 11th inning loss to Detroit. Celtics pulling off a deal for Jaylen Brown. He goes to the Sixers. U.S. men's national team now one of the 16 left standing at the World Cup.
16: Absolute celebrations around the USA as the U.S. men's national team for the first time since 2002 have won a knockout game at the World Cup. 2-0 was the final score.
17: We expected the U.S. to beat Bosnia. They did exactly what we expected them to do. We didn't think it was going to be comfortable. It wasn't, but they got through the test very well.
18: This team didn't buckle. They didn't lose. They took it to a team like Bosnia, who was playing for the World Cup dreams. This is a big boy performance by Marcin Pochettino's men.
1: U.S. with the 2-0 win over Bosnia-Herzegovina, advancing to the round of 16. United States will play Belgium in the round of 16 in Seattle. Balogun scoring the first goal for the U.S. in the 45th minute, but saw a red card in the 64th minute, so the U.S. played down a man for the last 30 minutes plus of this one. They got a goal in the 82nd minute from Malik Tillman to make it a 2-0 lead, and it's the 2-0 win that sends them to the round of 16. Former U.S. goalkeeper Casey Keller was there along with ESPN's Jeremy Schapp.
19: So, Casey, the United States not merely surviving and advancing, but you might say thriving and advancing. You're giving me a look like...
20: A little bit.
19: A little bit. So your impressions after this knockout stage win?
20: Well, kind of what we expected. We thought Bosnia were going to be a little gritty, going to be a little bit difficult to break down. It did take the U.S. some time to break them down. They got the goal, and then obviously the red card was frustrating and then changed the game, as you would expect that it would. Then the U.S. got a free kick, got the second goal. Bosnia had a nice little late flurry, but in the end, yeah, I mean, the U.S. did what we expected them to do, beat a team that they should beat at home.
19: What did you think about the call, the red card for Balogun?
20: I thought it was soft. I thought it was just two players kind of coming together. Yes, in slow motion, it looked more serious than it was. There was no intent. There was nothing malicious about it. It was just you stepped on a guy awkwardly, and it looked bad, and... The referee went to VAR. I mean, he didn't even think it was a yellow card to start with. So that was a little definitely frustrating for the fans, but even more frustrating for the team in Balogun because, again, showed his worth with a good goal and was dangerous the whole game.
19: So they're off the schneid. They finally defeated a national team from Europe after 5 years and 10 consecutive losses in those situations. Belgium on Monday in your town,
20: yep.
19: Seattle, without Balogun, what do you think?
20: Well, this isn't the Belgium that I think we've seen over the last several years, but they're growing into the tournament, which is dangerous. You have a team that's 2-0 down and being outplayed and finds a way to come back late and win a match in extra time. We know they have talented stars. We know they can cause problems. I mean, this is a team that lost badly to this Belgian side in a friendly not too long ago. But this is a different U.S. team, and this is a different Belgian team. So at home, I still think the U.S. has a fighter's chance of getting through.
19: Second knockout stage win ever for the U.S. Yep. MNT. First time in 24 years. They are on to the round of 16. For Casey Keller, I'm Jeremy Schapp in Santa Clara, California.
1: They're on to the round of 16, but for that round, they will not have Balogun. Thanks to that red card that we saw on Wednesday earlier on ESPN Radio, Keith Costigan from MLS on Apple TV.
21: Watching on replay, I can see why the referee would give a card and talk to Flo Balogun. But the reality is the letter of the law doesn't state whether intention is there or not. It's whether you're endangering an opponent. I still think intention should play a part in that decision. But once he went to video assistant review, I knew it was going to be given as a red. And I think we all had that same thought, especially the casual fans of World Cup soccer. Can we review it? Can it be downgraded? The reason why it can't be is simply put, it would start being any big name star player gets a red card and all of a sudden it gets reneged. There'd be talk about conspiracy theories, favoritism for one country over another. One referee saw it, another saw it on video. They came together. I think they came to the wrong conclusion, but ultimately the red card has been given. We have to move on. I watch NBA as a casual fan, and in the fourth quarter in playoff games, I'll be like, wow, that guy gets the call and, you know, it doesn't go against LeBron. There seems to be a referee leniency towards some of the bigger name players. I don't think either are red cards, by the way. I think we've seen that comparison all over X and all over social media, saying, well, look, Messi didn't get a red card. Maybe he should have. I think that the way this should be worded is Messi didn't get a red card. That was correct. Flo Balogun shouldn't have gotten a red card either. And in any sport, all we want as fans and what will stop the debate is consistency. When you have the two pictures and you see how alike they are, again, we have a big lack of consistency. So it's frustrating.
1: So Team USA will play without Balogun for the round of 16. So who fills those shoes? ESPN analyst Jeff Cameron and Breck Shea.
0: I think it's got to be Pepe. He's going to step in. He showed it last game. He can run in behind. He'll make those same runs as Balogun. Obviously, Balogun's got big shoes to fill, right? He's been outstanding for the U.S., scoring goals, his unselfish running. It allows players to get, you know, in the rhythm. I think Pepe's got to, he'll have the ability to do that. And I think, you know, this team will fight together and we'll get it done. I think we need to, from 2014, we lost to Belgium. I want to see a win from these boys up in Seattle.
3: Do things change in this situation or just plug and play and everybody plays the same way? Or are there some adjustments knowing your guy's not there?
22: I think Pochettino's got everything right. So I think he's going to, I think it's a plug and play, but obviously he's the guy in the locker room. He makes all decisions. You know who will be there Monday night is Weston McKennie. He was everywhere today. He was pressing from the front. He was making runs in behind, making their back line drop, giving us space. He on and off the ball, he was unbelievable.
1: U.S. will be facing Belgium in the round of 16. Belgium rallying for a win over Senegal 3-2 in extra time after trailing 2-0 in the 85th minute. Furious rally at the end. England also moving to the round of 16 with their win over Congo 2-1. Harry Kane with both goals for England, the 75th minute and in the 86th minute. ESPN analyst Kieran Gibbs.
23: I think he had two chances today and he's put two away. Clinical, character, personality. He wants to be that guy. And he's continued to do it for the last 10, coming on 15 years now. He is colossal. Don't really know where England would be without him. I worry about England moving forward after he's gone.
1: England now moves on to face Mexico in the round of 16. That'll be Sunday in Mexico City. How big of an issue will the altitude be? ESPN FC host Dan Thomas.
24: Mate, everyone is telling me altitude, if you've ever played in altitude, you can't breathe, going up the stairs is tiring and all this sort of stuff. And these are people who've all played at the Azteca, so obviously it's going to be a key problem. But even if it was on sea level, you know, England is so rubbish, it doesn't really matter. Mexico come into this as favourites. They were great yesterday, weren't they, against Ecuador. Really lively, great energy, looked good. England have looked the complete opposite throughout this tournament.
1: They get through to the round of 16 with a 2-1 win on Wednesday. SportsCenter All Night, ESPN Radio.
25: The Celtics are trading Jaylen Brown to the Sixers. For the Celtics, they tried to trade for Giannis. They missed out. But ever since then, they continue to have trade talks.
26: It's something Philadelphia had to do. This was a team that was outside of the play-in.
1: Jaylen Brown had been shopped by the Celtics. Now lands in Philly. Seems like Jaylen Brown's had Sixers on his mind lately, like after the first round loss when he took to Twitch.
27: This is my personal opinion on basketball. Some of y'all might disagree. You know what I mean? But argue with your grandma. Flopping has ruined our game. Joel Embiid is a great player, one of the best bigs in basketball history. Flops. He know it. This ain't breaking news. This ain't, you know what I mean? It is what it is.
1: Now they're teammates. Joel Embiid, Jaylen Brown, teammates as a result of a deal that took quite a few people by surprise. ESPN insider Brian Windhorst.
28: The league is gobsmacked
2: at how this trade went down. I mean, I think the one thing that was becoming apparent was that Jaylen Brown's value was much lower than the Celtics thought. But the fact that they would do this trade to the Sixers at this time has the league sort of feeling like they did it under duress. This is not a trade that you would make unless you felt like you were forced to make it. And so the explanation that the Celtics will ultimately give is going to be fascinating. You know, not only for the price to get, you know, to have to you know, take back a 37-year-old Paul George, who's had all kinds of injury history with over $100 million due on his contract over the next 2 years, but to trade it to a team in your division who you're almost certainly going to see in the playoffs over the next couple of years, it really has caught the league completely by surprise and is an indication that the Celtics were more desperate to get out of the Jaylen Brown business than they were to get a good trade to improve their short-term future.
4: What more could have been had by the Celtics had they held on to Jaylen Brown for however long they needed to?
2: But this is the thing. We don't know. We don't know what would have happened, but they felt like they had to make this deal now because it seemed like Milwaukee was somewhat close. I mean, Milwaukee was going back and forth on the Miami and Boston deal. I mean, only they know how close they got, but the perception was it was pretty close to Jaylen Brown essentially landing Giannis less than 2 weeks ago. And now this is a trade that generally is being viewed as completely one-sided. There's nothing that's happened in between. This is the same player who finished sixth in the MVP voting, second team All-NBA. So it is a very strange sequence of events. And frankly, you feel like there's a missing piece of information. And I wish, as someone in the information business, I could provide it for you right now. I have not been able to discover it. So I am still looking, trying to understand it.
1: Celtics sending Jaylen Brown to Philly to the Sixers. They also make another deal. Mitchell Robinson, ESPN Shams Charania.
5: Free agent center Mitchell Robinson has reached agreement on a 3-year, $47.4 million to leave the Knicks after leading that historic championship that he played a big part in. He's going to depart them to join the rival Boston Celtics. The third year has a player option, but this is a major loss for the Knicks and a gain for a competitor. He was their top big man alongside Karl Anthony Towns. So to lose him to a competitor, no less, it was because the Knicks could not enter the second apron after owner Jim Dolan announced after the NBA Finals that the team would not be going into the second apron to maintain flexibility. So now the longest tenured Knicks player after 8 years, he was a second round draft pick, developed into a starting caliber player. Then he basically was their sixth man, part-time starter, shot blocker, rebounder. He leaves the Knicks. It's a big loss for that championship team. He joins the Boston Celtics.
1: Speaking of moves being made this week, Lakers with a handful of moves on Wednesday, including Quentin Grimes. The guard gets a 4-year, $60 million deal. Colin Sexton, 2 years, $19 million. ESPN analyst Quentin Richardson.
6: I agree. I mean, listen, anytime you got a guy like Luka, and we've seen what he does when he's healthy and he gets into the playoffs, he's a game changer. He can go, you know, supernova and lead his team, but now they're getting him the supplemental parts and the assets that he needs to be able to go forward. If they can get some depth in that bench, the Lakers could be looking like a problem moving forward. I'm interested to see how they continue to build this out.
1: 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New York's about to get busy, busier. City officials noting they are facing challenges, what with it being birthday season for the U.S., soccer season with the World Cup in town, and perhaps wedding season. Maybe a smokescreen, maybe not, but there have been crews at Madison Square Garden unloading equipment and a large carpet. Temperatures in the Northeast aren't the only things heating up.
7: Each year we go from football season,
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7: to the off season,
9: the Kansas City Chiefs like Montour Delay,
7: to wedding season. Only this year's wedding season includes a marriage of pop culture and pigskin, singer and scorer, a beauty, and on the football field, a beast.
8: Kelce over the shoulder, he's got the catch, he's got the touchdown!
7: Taylor Swift is about to marry Travis Kelce in one of the most anticipated and celebrated weddings that this world has seen. There have been big weddings before. Princess Diana and Prince Charles, Kate Middleton and Prince William. And some of the most storied weddings have merged entertainment and sports, starting back in January 1954, when Marilyn Monroe married Joe DiMaggio. There were other notable unions over the years, Victoria and David, Georgina and Cristiano, Giselle and Tom, Sierra and Russell, and even last summer, Haley and Josh. But Swift is one of the world's biggest stars. Kelce is one of the most charismatic players in this country's most popular sport.
10: Travis Kelce's had a lot of big catches in his career. This would be the biggest.
7: Now they are about to take their own vows. This is what their fans have waited for since the couple started dating in 2023, when she showed up in a box at Arrowhead Stadium, the biggest star in a stadium that included Kelce and Patrick Mahomes. From there, their love story grew, along with the fascination that people had with them. Their relationship involved a Super Bowl ring,
11: and the Chiefs Kingdom, champions of Super Bowl 58,
7: an antique engagement ring.
27: It feels like, you know, I was on top of the world after the Super Bowl, and right now even more on top of the world.
7: And now they get ready to ring in their own new partnership. The wedding of the year, maybe the decade, maybe the century, is upon us, and right around this country's 250th birthday. This will be one of the defining celebrity events of this, or really any, era. It will be peak wedding season before it's time to get back to football season.
1: Nothing publicly confirmed by the couple, of course. Wouldn't be the first wedding at Madison Square Garden. Sly Stone was married there in the mid-70s, and there was a mass wedding ceremony in the early 80s officiated by Sung Yung Moon. Moving out of round two, that's next. SportsCenter All Night at ESPN Radio.
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1: 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Wimbledon, top seed Yannick Sinner advances. 95th career major match win. He gets the victory in round number two. 22 aces en route to the win. Seventh seed Novak Djokovic also moving on the women's side. Top seed Arina Sabalenka moves on in straight sets. 21 consecutive tiebreakers that she's won at majors, including the second set tiebreaker, which put this one away. Coco Gauff saw a tiebreaker in the third set. She trailed 5-3 in the third, was down in the third set tiebreaker before winning the final 6 points of the match to rally back from the brink of losing.
2: Well, I mean, I'm just trying to take it one point at a time. Honestly, I've been, Roland Garros, I was 2 points away from winning at one point. So for me, I was just thinking about, okay, I can definitely turn this around. And I felt like I was having a lot of chances in the break opportunities, and I just wasn't quite converting them. So I was just keeping the faith that eventually I'll get my one break. And once I got that, I was able to relax. And obviously a tiebreaker is always nerve-wracking, but I don't know, just keep trying to chop and make the lead not as big of a gap. And that was the focus.
1: And she advances out of round two at Wimbledon. Back to baseball, Giants Diamondbacks.
3: Kavanaugh on deck, runner at first, Lee the pitch. Vercoto, high drive, left field. And this one, gone! Second home run of the inning. And that was a bolt from Vercoto. His fourth already, 3-0 Giants.
1: And BR with the call, Giants a 6-4 win over the Diamondbacks. Athletics beat the Dodgers 7-1. Shohei Ohtani 0-for-5 with 2 strikeouts in the loss. 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
0: Number 5.
1: The U.S. is on the verge of a national celebration this weekend. Wednesday to our north, Canada Day. And a career milestone, technically a career first, for Sean Keyes. 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
5: It's 1-0 to Keyes. He's hit high in the air. Left field. Backing up Taylor. Turns at the wall. It is out of here. Sean Keyes has a major league home run. And it's 5-0 Blue Jays.
6: And he is pumped up running around those bases. What a moment for him on Canada Day.
0: Number 4.
1: Phillies have played the Pirates 6 times this season. They've won 5. 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
7: 1-0. Swung on. Hit high. Andy, center field. Manga back to the track. To the wall. It's gone. Into the hedges. Alec Baum dead center field. It's his 10th of the year. It's a 2-run shot, and the Phillies now lead it 10-6 here in the bottom of the 8th.
0: Number 3.
1: Cleveland beats the Rangers, putting up a crooked number in the 2nd. WTAM.
6: Mackenzie Gore, hands just below the chest, sets, fires. Swung on, hit high in the air to deep right. Duran's back.
1: There are crooked numbers, and then there are crooked numbers. Cubs Radio Network.
8: Dansby Swanson, the batter, hits a fly ball into deep left center, back toward the wall, grand slam. Dansby Swanson with

0: slam to left. He has 3 home runs and 8 runs batted in for the day. And the Cubs lead 22-3.
1: Number one.
2: 3 homers on Wednesday for Swanson. And yet another for Junior Caminero, 620 WDAE.
3: And now the hottest man on the planet, Junior Caminero. And the first pitch to him, high drive deep to left field. He's done it again. Over the bullpen and left, a first pitch, 2-run homer by Junior Caminero. And the Rays have a 2-0 lead right from the jump.
2: He'll be 23 next week. Youngest player since 1900 to homer in 6 consecutive games. Nationals a 10-2 rout of the Red Sox. Boston's 8-run loss tied for their worst at home this season. He scored, but he was seeing red. That's next. SportsCenter all night. It's ESPN Radio.
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15: U.S. soccer looks to continue their World Cup run as they face Bosnia.
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17: They still have questions to fill to really make this a truly competitive roster against the best of the league, but right now they just got a big fish.
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18: Wheeler kicks the pitch. Swing and a miss. Got him. Breaking ball. And Griffin becomes the ninth strikeout victim of the night for Zach Wheeler.
15: The slumping Yankees look to snap their six-game skid.
19: Drilled down the left field line. High enough. See ya. A home run for Rosario.
15: Plus, all the latest news from Wimbledon.
20: 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And that was the focus.
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2: 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Yeah, big weekend coming up for America. Birthday celebrations, concerts, fireworks, you name it. And still a national team to pull for. In the World Cup, U.S. with a 2-0 shutout of Bosnia on Wednesday. Anything but a cakewalk. U.S. getting a goal from Balogun in the 45th minute. Then he's sent off in the 64th minute with a red card. Team USA playing down a man for the final half hour plus. They do get a goal off a direct kick in the 82nd minute from Malik Tillman and pull out the 2-0 win. ESPN analyst and former U.S. men's national team coach, Jürgen Klinsmann.
21: Well, I absolutely deserved to win, and 2-0 is always a special result, obviously, for the U.S. men's national team. Fantastic going through to the round of 16 now. Winning this knockout match is kind of psychologically extremely important. I think they were very professional. They were focused. They were smart in many occasions, leave aside maybe the red card, and they got the job done. I mean, it's fantastic. I think it gives them even more confidence now going into the next knockout, a big match against Belgium. This was really fun to watch this U.S. team that they didn't let Bosnia into that game at all. You know, they dictated the tempo. Obviously kept on going. And even after the red card then for Balogun, they kept going and looked for a second goal. So there's so many positives to take away from this game. It really gives you the feeling that there's far more to come.
2: U.S. wins, but about that red card for Balogun.
21: It looks a little bit kind of unfortunate, but if you're Messi, you don't get it called, you know. But if you're Balogun, you get it called, and that will be a little bit of a disadvantage. But I think, you know, that the roster is so good. Also, Pepe coming on, or whoever plays it instead of him, they are talented enough to give Belgium a real fight and to make something happen there. I think they have absolute quality to beat Belgium. The Belgium of today, I would say, it's a different version of a Belgium than 4 or 8 years ago or 12 years ago even. And but it's doable. And I think they can take so many positives away from this game. No, huge compliment.
2: Team USA getting the victory in the round of 32, advancing to the round of 16, advancing to that round for the fourth straight World Cup appearance and seventh time overall, second knockout stage win in World Cup team history, the first since 2002 round of 16 against Mexico. Balogun sent off in the 64th minute. He becomes the first player to score a goal and receive a red card in World Cup knockout stage action since Zinedine Zidane against Italy in the final in 2006. Balogun missing the final 30 minutes plus of this one. He'll have to sit out the round of 16. ESPN analysts and former Team USA members Jeff Cameron and Breck Shea.
0: You got to see maybe if there's a sub. I like how they left him in. Christian slid in the middle. Mm-hmm. Malik Tillman slid on the left. And they picked it up a notch. It didn't look like they were down a man.
3: Right.
0: Obviously, it's disappointing. I don't agree with it. But they didn't skip a beat. They kept mm-hmm. going. They were playing. They fought hard. And they even scored another goal. Actually, mm-hmm. two. One was called back. One was a great finish.
22: But they stepped up as a team. It gave them a little bit more energy. The questions have been, have we suffered enough? Have we endured enough pressure? We stepped up, we rise to the occasion, mm-hmm. and we showed what Americans are all about. As a unit, we fought for one another, and it was a beautiful thing to watch.
3: The call itself, what do you think?
22: That's absolutely no. ludicrous.
3: Okay.
22: I mean, the call was diabolical, I'm going to be honest with you. We've seen, I mean, if you look at it, there was no intention.
3: They're battling, you're flailing.
22: Yeah. You know, he's trying to step in, win the ball. The defender steps in, tries to win it. And he comes down. He's not trying to hurt or break the guy's ankle.
0: It's not malicious.
22: It's not malicious mm-hmm. whatsoever. And then all of a sudden you see that it's, then you can go back to the first, you know, first game of the World Cup.
3: Yeah, there it is.
22: Messi does something. Mm-hmm. It's not called. He goes over and gives him a little pat and says, sorry, that's not called. So the inconsistency there for me, it's just a poor decision by the referee. I think he had a nightmare of a game. Mm-hmm. And they've been pretty good this World Cup.
0: I mean, I think this is where VAR gets it wrong. Like, if you watch the play live, it's nothing happened. It's just two people battling for the ball. Mm-hmm. It's when you take a picture of something and you look at it over and over, it looks awful. But I mean, if you try to body somebody, you take a step, you got to land, right?
3: Exactly.
0: And yes, he's going to be missed. He's going to be missed.
2: And the U.S. does advance, third ever win against a UEFA opponent in World Cup action, first since 2002 against Portugal. And Team USA now gets Belgium. And what a comeback. Belgium trailed 2-0 after the 85th minute. They become the first team. They beat Senegal 3-2 after extra time. They become the first team in World Cup history to win a match after trailing by multiple goals in the final 5 minutes of regulation. The 86th minute or later, they advance with the 3-2 win on Wednesday to get a matchup with Team USA. MLS on Apple TV analyst Keith Costigan earlier on ESPN Radio.
23: I don't think Belgium have looked good all tournament long. They don't really have a number nine. The one other thing to point out here is we played Belgium in March, and they absolutely played us off the park, beat us hands down. We're so much the better team. We look so different since then. They look so different since then. I don't think we're ever going to get a better opportunity hosting an understrength, an underwhelming Belgium team in the World Cup to move on to the quarterfinals. We have to get it done. It's going to be more difficult without Flo Balogun, but I give us every chance of, I don't even know if you'd call it upset. I guess you would because of Belgium's history, but this is the end of their golden generation, not the beginning. We're not in the prime time version of it. They're very, very beatable. They're not the team they were a few months ago. I give us every opportunity of winning and going on to our first quarterfinal since 2002.
2: U.S. and Belgium with the wins on Wednesday to force their matchup this weekend. Meanwhile, Mexico now knows who they will be playing, and it'll be England. England with a 2-1 win over Congo. England advancing to the round of 16 for the third straight World Cup, sixth time in the last seven editions. Harry Kane, both goals for England in the 75th minute. And in the 86th minute, ESPN FC analyst Craig Burley and Kieran Gibbs.
24: It could have been a real shock if it wasn't for the one and only Harry Kane, who has yet again put the country on his back and got us through to the next round. Big sigh of relief, spared us some embarrassment. But I have to say, we have to give them credit because they've got the job done. It wasn't easy. They've had to dig deep. But I think from a performance standpoint, we have to do much better.
25: Harry Kane's a brilliant player. It's two great goals. He's now got the record for all England goals. He's mm-hmm. got more goals than Pele at a World Cup and all that sort of nonsense. He hasn't won a World Cup, and he's unlikely to do so because he plays for England. But let's not forget, he took a dive for the penalty as well. So he's not perfect, and England really huffed and puffed, and they struggled. They struggled defensively. They struggled in the wide areas. I was surprised he didn't bring Morgan Rodgers on, but he got away with it. He struggled in the right back position where Jed Spence struggled a little bit. There's no Trent Alexander-Arnold. Reece James is injured, but he knew that was going to happen before the tournament started. I saw nothing today from England that tells me they're going to go to Mexico City and win that game. Absolutely nothing. If you'd asked me before the tournament, Mexico, England, I would have said, I'm tipping the scales towards England because they have too much quality. The tournament has told me thus far that that narrative has changed. Messi's got Argentina, you know, Brazil's got Vinicius Jr., France has got them all, but England at least can hang their hat on. Yeah. They have a brilliant, brilliant, and I mean brilliant footballer up front who not only scores goals, but he leads the team, and I jokingly talked about he fell over for the penalty, or the penalty non-call, which he did. He is, without a doubt, just the guy that England are hanging their hat on to get them out of hole when they're in trouble, and they were in trouble today.
2: Harry Kane, 5 goals in this tournament, 13 for his career in the World Cup, tied now for 6th most by a man in tournament history. He passes Pele into that tie for 6th. 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
4: The Celtics are trading Jaylen Brown to the Sixers. For the Celtics, they tried to trade for Giannis. They missed out, but ever since then, they continue to have trade talks.
5: It's something Philadelphia had to do. This was a team that was outside of the play-in.
2: It's been talked about quite a bit. Jaylen Brown now has a new home, and it's in the division, in the conference, landing with the Sixers in Philadelphia. Sixers are sending Paul George 2 first-round picks and 2 second-round selections to Boston in order to complete the deal. Boston had spent recent days looking elsewhere for a trade partner, but it's the deal in Philly that they wind up taking. Surprise? ESPN insider Shams Charania.
6: We all, behind the scenes, saw it coming that the Celtics were going to be pulling the plug on this max duo of Jaylen Brown and Jason Tatum. They've already offered Jaylen Brown twice. In 2022, they offered him for Kevin Durant in a blockbuster potential trade. Then this summer, they offered him for Giannis Antetokounmpo. And so the thought around the Celtics was either we're going to trade Giannis for a premium player, or we're going to trade for Giannis, who's a premium player, or we're going to go get an abundance of draft picks. But why now? 3 years left on Jaylen Brown's contract, and I'm told Jaylen Brown never requested a trade, and yet over the last couple weeks, they shopped him relentlessly. There were multiple conversations that the Celtics would have with teams and really solicit offers from them. And there was a big extension decision coming up on the horizon. 2 years, upwards of $145 million. That this trade is a clear indication where the Celtics stood on that. Mm. That extension was probably not coming. And if it's not coming, where does that leave you with Jaylen Brown, who has already felt disrespected multiple different times? So as I went through these and tracked these contract talks, they set the bar so high in these talks, teams just did not meet that price, and that's exactly what we saw play out.
7: As you report, he didn't demand a trade. Why not just keep him? So what can the Celtics do now? What will they look like on opening night, you think?
6: That's the explanation everyone's waiting for, though. It's like, why now when you have 3 years left on the deal? And when you shop a player the way they shopped him around the league, the word gets around, and it got to a point where teams felt like the Celtics were yearning to make a deal. So the Celtics felt that they had to get rid of Jaylen Brown at this point. They felt that they had lost early the last 2 years in the playoffs, this season and last season, that this duo, they made a calculation through this move that they did not have faith in Jaylen Brown and Jason Tatum again moving forward. So they gained flexibility through this trade, one less year on Paul George's contract. They got draft capital as well. They will continue to be opportunistic. But when you trade a player of Jaylen Brown's caliber, and the return that they got, the amount of text messages I got today about that's all Jaylen Brown went for, it goes to show the way they operated these trade conversations. At the end of the day, it did hurt his trade value at the end.
2: Bit of a head scratcher around the association, and that includes ESPN analyst Kendrick Perkins.
8: First of all, this is a sad day for the Boston Celtics. And as a former Celtic, I do not approve of this trade. If you're going to trade a guy that's a top 10 player, you at least got to get back a guy that's a top 15, top 20 player. And Paul George is not there. Paul George hasn't been consistently good since I was skinny, and that's been a long damn time. When you talk about Jaylen Brown, your former finals MVP, conference finals MVP, NBA champion, coming off his best season of his career, statistically, leading this team, passing, you know, defeating all the odds. They were supposed to be in the tanking mode. This team finished second in the East, and I know things didn't work out like it was supposed to for as the way that the playoff run ended, but at the end of the day, if you're Brad Stevens, to me, he had already lost when he lost the Giannis sweepstakes to the Miami Heat. If you're going to jump off the porch and you're going to make Jaylen Brown available, you got to make sure you pencil in that deal. This is nothing but sloppy seconds, in my opinion. And in the way I see it, he just basically handed the Philadelphia 76ers a trip to the NBA Finals next year.
7: They're kind of got your DNA, right? They'll battle for wins. But what do you think about the Celtics now? Any hope next year?
8: Hope to do what?
7: Make a playoffs.
8: Just make it to, they will make it to the playoffs, mm-hmm. but... Listen, it's not about just making it to the playoffs. When you talk about the Boston Celtics, when we're talking about the city of champions, it's always about winning it all. It's all about the expectations. It's all about win championships or bust. It's no in between. It's no gray area. And again, if you're going to make a move, it definitely has to be Beyonce vibes. You have to upgrade me. This is not an upgrade. No one in Boston is happy about this. And as a former Celtic, I must sit up here and say that with this move, Brad Stevens, his legacy took a hit today with this trade. And the only way he can make this right is that he got to make other moves. If I'm Brad Stevens, I want to make this right. I'm picking up the phone. I'm calling Rich Paul. I'm calling the Washington Wizards. And I'm seeing what's up with Anthony Davis. Because this is not enough. Paul George is not going to cut the mustard.
2: Paul George, a couple of first-rounders and a couple of second-round selections as well. Boston may not be celebrating, but America as a whole is this week. And there's one thing that's in America's DNA. It's baseball. You know who knows that? 23 and me. That's next. 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
1: 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Baseball on Wednesday. Cubs, Padres at Wrigley. Well, at least the Cubs were there. Padres, not so much.
2: And Dansby drives one in the air to center field. It's well hit. Back goes Merrill to the wall. It's gone. Another home run for Dansby Swanson. A three-run homer, and the Cubs take a commanding 9-0 lead.
3: Now I'm starting to feel better about the game.
2: Dansby Swanson, the batter, hits a fly ball into deep left center, back toward the wall, grand slam. Dansby Swanson with a grand slam to left. He has three home runs and eight runs batted in for the day. And the Cubs lead 22-3.
1: You heard that right. 22-3. They would hang on for a 23-3 win over the Padres. Cubs Radio Network. Dansby Swanson with that grand slam outscored the Padres himself on that one swing. Wound up hitting three home runs on the day. 23 runs for the Cubs, their most in a game since 1995 when they scored 26 in Denver against the Rockies. The 23 runs tied for the most by any team this season. Rockies actually did that in mid-June. Meanwhile, the Padres allowing 23, tied for the most in a game in franchise history. That dates back to 1977, and it was done by the Cubs, and it was done at Wrigley, as was Wednesday's. Cubs win it by 20. 23-3. They hit eight home runs, tied for the most in a game in franchise history. Oh, by the way, Cubs have won five straight games, second longest active streak in Major League Baseball. Yankees haven't had Aaron Judge on the field since May 31st. He's still on IL. Without him, New York is now 12-15. And that includes Wednesday's matchup against Detroit.
4: The 1-1. Ground ball and a base hit into right field. Green is in. Lee coming home. Throw not in time. Head first slide. Throw to second. Goes into center field. And Torkelson will score. McKinstry over to third. Three runs in for the Tigers and a 6-2 lead in the 11th. McKinstry delivers.
5: The 1-2. Strike three, ball game over, and the Yankees lose their seventh straight game. An absolutely awful stretch of baseball by the Yankees as they continue to lose. Their defense continues to be porous and not getting the hits when they need them.
1: Michael Kay on the YES Network. You heard the McKinstry two-run single and the error on 97 won the ticket in Detroit. Tigers with the 6-2 win, Tigers scoring four in the 11th to break a 2-2 tie. Yankees, as you heard, seven straight losses, longest active losing streak in baseball. Yankees manager Aaron Boone.
6: Yeah, it's been a terrible week for us. There's no way of sugarcoating it. And we're capable of way more, obviously. So, look, you're going to have stretches where it's tough, where you're missing some guys. But, you know, this was a really difficult week for us offensively and coupled with, you know, with that, not playing clean enough, and taking care of the ball well enough, that's what you get. You get an awful week. And, you know, as I said before, you know, they don't wait for any, there's no waiting to get back and get got, like, we got to go. And, you know, hopefully we regroup on this off day and, start playing better baseball this weekend.
1: Seven straight losses for New York, tied for the second longest streak under Aaron Boone at nine in August of 2023. Another loss for the Yankees. Another long ball for the Rays.
7: And now the hottest man on the planet, Junior Caminero. Now the first pitch to him. High drive deep to left field. He's done it again. Over the bullpen and left. A first pitch. Two-run homer by Junior Caminero. And the Rays have a 2-0 lead right from the jump.
1: homered in six consecutive games, tying Carlos Pena for the longest home run streak in Rays history. Rays a 4-0 shutout of the Royals. 620 WDAE with the call. Guardians and Rangers.
8: Mackenzie Gore, hands just below the chest, sets, fires. Swung on, hit high in the air to deep right. Duran's back, track, wall, gone! David Fry gets that most needed huge hit. A three-run home run to right. It's a five-run inning.
1: Big second inning for the Guardians. They go on to a 9-4 win over the Rangers. Tom Hamilton, WTAM. Straight ahead. A lot of side eye in the NBA on Wednesday. That's next. 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
1: Yankees drop a seventh consecutive game with their 11th inning loss to Detroit. Celtics pulling off a deal for Jaylen Brown. He goes to the Sixers. U.S. men's national team now one of the 16 left standing at the World Cup.
2: Absolute celebrations around the USA as the U.S. men's national team for the first time since 2002 have won a knockout game at the World Cup. 2-0 was the final score.
3: We expected the U.S. to beat Bosnia. They did exactly what we expected them to do. We didn't think it was going to be comfortable. It wasn't, but they got through the test very well.
4: This team didn't buckle. They didn't lose. They took it to a team like Bosnia who's playing for the World Cup dreams. This is a big boy performance by Marcin
1: Pulisic. U.S. with the 2-0 win over Bosnia-Herzegovina, advancing to the round of 16. United States will play Belgium in the round of 16 in Seattle. Balogun scoring the first goal for the U.S. in the 45th minute, but saw a red card in the 64th minute, so the U.S. played down a man for the last 30 minutes plus of this one. They got a goal in the 82nd minute from Malik Tillman to make it a 2-0 lead, and it's the 2-0 win that sends them to the round of 16. Former U.S. goalkeeper Casey Keller was there along with ESPN's Jeremy Schapp.
5: So, Casey, the United States not merely surviving and advancing, but you might say thriving in advancing. You're giving me a look like
6: a little bit.
5: So your impressions after this knockout stage win?
6: Well, kind of what we expected. We thought Bosnia were going to be a little gritty, going to be a little bit difficult to break down. It did take the U.S. some time to break them down. They got the goal, and then obviously the red card was frustrating and then changed the game, as you would expect that it would. Then the U.S. got a free kick, got the second goal. Bosnia had a nice little late flurry, but in the end, yeah, I mean, the U.S. did what we expected them to do, beat a team that they should beat at home.
5: What did you think about the call, the red card for Balogun?
6: I thought it was soft. I thought it was just two players kind of coming together. Yes, in slow motion, it looked more serious than it was. There was no intent. There was nothing malicious about it. It was just you stepped on a guy awkwardly, and it looked bad, and the referee went to VAR. I mean, he didn't even think it was a yellow card to start with. So that was a little definitely frustrating for the fans, but even more frustrating for the team in Balogun because, again, showed his worth with a good goal and was dangerous the whole game.
5: So they're off the schneid. They finally defeated a national team from Europe after 5 years and 10 consecutive losses in those situations. Belgium on Monday in your town,
6: yep.
5: Seattle, without Balogun, what do you think?
6: Well, this isn't the Belgium that I think we've seen over the last several years, but they're growing into the tournament, which is dangerous. You have a team that's 2-0 down and being outplayed and finds a way to come back late and win a match in extra time. We know they have talented stars. We know they can cause problems. I mean, this is a team that lost badly to this Belgian side in a friendly not too long ago. But this is a different U.S. team, and this is a different Belgian team. So at home, I still think the U.S. has a fighter's chance of getting through.
5: Second knockout stage win ever for the U.S. Yep. MNT. First time in 24 years. They are on to the round of 16. For Casey Keller, I'm Jeremy Schapp in Santa Clara, California.
1: They're on to the round of 16, but for that round, they will not have Balogun. Thanks to that red card that we saw on Wednesday earlier on ESPN Radio, Keith Costigan from MLS on Apple TV.
7: Watching on replay, I can see why the referee would give a card and talk to Flo Balogun. But the reality is the letter of the law doesn't state whether intention is there or not. It's whether you're endangering an opponent. I still think intention should play a part in that decision. But once he went to video assistant review, I knew it was going to be given as a red. And I think we all had that same thought, especially the casual fans of World Cup soccer. Can we review it? Can it be downgraded? The reason why it can't be is simply put, it would start being any big name star player gets a red card and all of a sudden it gets reneged. There'd be talk about conspiracy theories, favoritism for one country over another. One referee saw it, another saw it on video. They came together. I think they came to the wrong conclusion, but ultimately the red card has been given. We have to move on. I watch NBA as a casual fan, and in the fourth quarter and playoff games, I'll be like, wow, that guy gets the call and, you know, it doesn't go against LeBron. There seems to be a referee leniency towards some of the bigger name players. I don't think either are red cards, by the way. I think we've seen that comparison all over X and all over social media saying, well, look, Messi didn't get a red card. Maybe he should have. I think that the way this should be worded is Messi didn't get a red card. That was correct. Flo Balogun shouldn't have gotten a red card either. And in any sport, all we want as fans and what will stop the debate is consistency. When you have the two pictures and you see how alike they are, again, we have a big lack of consistency. So it's frustrating.
1: So Team USA will play without Balogun for the round of 16. So who fills those shoes? ESPN analyst Jeff Cameron and Breck Shea.
8: I think it's got to be Pepe. He's going to step in. He showed it last game. He can run in behind. He'll make those same runs as Balogun. Obviously, Balogun's got big shoes to fill, okay, right? He's been outstanding for the U.S., scoring goals. His unselfish running, it allows players to get, you know, in the rhythm. I think Pepe's got to, he'll have the ability to do that. And I think, you know, this team will fight together and we'll get it done. I think we need to, from 2014, we lost to Belgium. I want to see a win from these boys up in Seattle.
9: Do things change in this situation or just plug and play and everybody plays the same way? Or are there some adjustments knowing your guy's not there?
10: I think Pochettino's got everything right. So I think he's going to, I think it's a plug and play, but obviously he's the guy in the locker room. He makes all decisions. You know who will be there Monday night is Weston McKennie. He was everywhere today. He was pressing from the front. He was making runs in behind, making their back line drop, giving us space. He on and off the ball, he was unbelievable.
1: U.S. will be facing Belgium in the round of 16. Belgium rallying for a win over Senegal 3-2 in extra time after trailing 2-0 in the 85th minute. Furious rally at the end. England also moving to the round of 16 with their win over Congo 2-1. Harry Kane with both goals for England. The 75th minute and in the 86th minute, ESPN analyst Karen Gibbs.
11: I think he had two chances today and he's put two away. Clinical, character, personality. He wants to be that guy. And he's continued to do it for the last 10 coming on 15 years now. He is colossal. Don't really know where England would be without him. I worry about England moving forward after he's gone.
1: England now moves on to face Mexico in the round of 16. That'll be Sunday in Mexico City. How big of an issue will the altitude be? ESPN FC host Dan Thomas.
12: Mate, everyone is telling me altitude, if you've ever played in altitude, you can't breathe, going up the stairs is tiring and all this sort of stuff. And these are people who've all played at the Azteca, so obviously it's going to be a key problem. But even if it was on sea level, you know, England are so rubbish, it doesn't really matter. Mexico come into this as favourites. They were great yesterday, weren't they, against Ecuador. Really lively, great energy, looked good. England have looked the complete opposite throughout this tournament.
1: They get through to the round of 16 with a 2-1 win on Wednesday. SportsCenter All Night, ESPN Radio.
13: The Celtics are trading Jaylen Brown to the Sixers. For the Celtics, they tried to trade for Giannis. They missed out. But ever since then, they continue to have trade talks.
14: It's something Philadelphia had to do. This was a team that was outside of the play-in.
1: Jaylen Brown had been shopped by the Celtics. Now lands in Philly. Seems like Jaylen Brown's had Sixers on his mind lately, like after the first round loss when he took to Twitch.
15: This is my personal opinion on basketball. Some of y'all might disagree, you know what I mean? But argue with your grandma. Flopping has ruined our game. Joel Embiid is a great player, one of the best bigs in basketball history. Flops. He know it. This ain't breaking news. This ain't, you know what I mean? It is what it is.
1: Now they're teammates. Joel Embiid, Jaylen Brown, teammates as a result of a deal that took quite a few people by surprise. ESPN insider Brian Windhorst.
16: The league is gobsmacked at how this trade went down. I mean, I think the one thing that was becoming apparent was that Jaylen Brown's value was much lower than the Celtics thought. But the fact that they would do this trade to the Sixers at this time has the league sort of feeling like they did it under duress. This is not a trade that you would make unless you felt like you were forced to make it. And so the explanation that the Celtics will ultimately give is going to be fascinating. You know, not only for the price to get, you know, to have to take back a 37-year-old Paul George, who's had all kinds of injury history with over $100 million due on his contract over the next 2 years, but to trade it to a team in your division who you're almost certainly going to see in the playoffs over the next couple of years, it really has caught the league completely by surprise and is an indication that the Celtics were more desperate to get out of the Jaylen Brown business than they were to get a good trade to improve their short-term future.
17: What more could have been had by the Celtics had they held on to Jaylen Brown for however long they needed to?
16: But this is the thing. We don't know. We don't know what would have happened. But they felt like they had to make this deal now because it seemed like Milwaukee was somewhat close. I mean, Milwaukee was going back and forth on the Miami and Boston deal. I mean, only they know how close they got, but the perception was it was pretty close to Jaylen Brown essentially landing Giannis less than 2 weeks ago. And now this is a trade that generally is being viewed as completely one-sided. There's nothing that's happened in between. This is the same player who finished sixth in the MVP voting, second team All-NBA. So it is a very strange sequence of events. And frankly, you feel like there's a missing piece of information. And I wish, as someone in the information business, I could provide it for you right now. I have not been able to discover it. So I'm still looking, trying to understand it.
1: Celtics sending Jaylen Brown to Philly to the Sixers. They also make another deal. Mitchell Robinson, ESPN Shams Charania.
18: Free agent center Mitchell Robinson has reached agreement on a 3-year, $47.4 million to leave the Knicks after leading that historic championship that he played a big part in. He's going to depart them to join the rival Boston Celtics. The third year has a player option, but this is a major loss for the Knicks and a gain for a competitor. He was their top big man alongside Karl Anthony Towns. So to lose him to a competitor, no less, it was because the Knicks could not enter the second apron after owner Jim Dolan announced after the NBA Finals that the team would not be going into the second apron to maintain flexibility. So now the longest tenured Knicks player after 8 years, he was a second round draft pick, developed into a starting caliber player. Then he basically was their sixth man, part-time starter, shot blocker, rebounder. He leaves the Knicks. It's a big loss for that championship team. He joins the Boston Celtics.
1: Speaking of moves being made this week, Lakers with a handful of moves on Wednesday, including Quentin Grimes. The guard gets a 4-year, $60 million deal. Colin Sexton, 2 years, $19 million. ESPN analyst Quentin Richardson.
19: I agree. I mean, listen, anytime you got a guy like Luka, and we've seen what he does when he's healthy and he gets into the playoffs, he's a game changer. He can go, you know, supernova and lead his team, but now they're getting him the supplemental parts and the assets that he needs to be able to go forward. If they can get some depth in that bench, the Lakers could be looking like a problem moving forward. I'm interested to see how they continue to build this out.
1: 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New York's about to get busy, busier. City officials noting they are facing challenges, what with it being birthday season for the U.S., soccer season with the World Cup in town, and perhaps wedding season. Maybe a smokescreen, maybe not, but there have been crews at Madison Square Garden unloading equipment and a large carpet. Temperatures in the Northeast aren't the only things heating up.
20: Each year we go from football season,
21: the Seahawks win Super Bowl 60,
20: to the offseason,
22: Kansas City Chiefs select Montour Delay,
20: to wedding season. Only this year's wedding season includes a marriage of pop culture and pigskin, singer and scorer, a beauty, and on the football field, a beast.
21: Kelce over the shoulder. He's got the catch. He's got the touchdown.
20: Taylor Swift is about to marry Travis Kelce in one of the most anticipated and celebrated weddings that this world has seen. There have been big weddings before. Princess Diana and Prince Charles, Kate Middleton and Prince William. And some of the most storied weddings have merged entertainment and sports, starting back in January 1954, when Marilyn Monroe married Joe DiMaggio. There were other notable unions over the years, Victoria and David, Georgina and Cristiano, Giselle and Tom, Sierra and Russell, and even last summer, Haley and Josh. But Swift is one of the world's biggest stars. Kelce is one of the most charismatic players in this country's most popular sport.
0: Travis Kelce's had a lot of big catches in his career. This would be the biggest.
20: Now they are about to take their own vows. This is what their fans have waited for since the couple started dating in 2023, when she showed up in a box at Arrowhead Stadium, the biggest star in a stadium that included Kelce and Patrick Mahomes. From there, their love story grew, along with the fascination that people had with them. Their relationship involved a Super Bowl ring.
2: And the Chiefs Kingdom, champions of Super Bowl 58.
20: An antique engagement ring.
3: It feels like, you know, I was on top of the world after the Super Bowl, and right now even more on top of the world.
20: And now they get ready to ring in their own new partnership. The wedding of the year, maybe the decade, maybe the century, is upon us. And right around this country's 250th birthday. This will be one of the defining celebrity events of this, or really any, era. It will be peak wedding season before it's time to get back to football season.
1: Nothing publicly confirmed by the couple, of course. Wouldn't be the first wedding at Madison Square Garden. Sly Stone was married there in the mid-70s, and there was a mass wedding ceremony in the early 80s officiated by Sun Myung Moon. Moving out of round two. That's next. 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
29: A bandwagon fan. The biggest insult in sports. But this summer, during the FIFA World Cup, it's an invitation, America. Never watched soccer before? Perfect. Think a corner kick is a karate move? 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Me too. Just here for the snacks? Now we're talking. So grab a bag of Lay's and jump on the bandwagon. We're undefeated. 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
1: 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Wimbledon, top seed Yannick Sinner advances. 95th career major match win. He gets the victory in round number two. 22 aces en route to the win. Seven seed Novak Djokovic also moving on the women's side. Top seed Aryna Sabalenka moves on in straight sets. 21 consecutive tiebreakers that she's won at majors, including the second set tiebreaker, which put this one away. Coco Gauff saw a tiebreaker in the third set. She trailed 5-3 in the third, was down in the third set tiebreaker before winning the final 6 points of the match to rally back from the brink of losing.
2: Well, I mean, I'm just trying to take it one point at a time. Honestly, Roland Garros, I was 2 points away from winning at one point. So for me, I was just thinking about, okay, I can definitely turn this around. And I felt like I was having a lot of chances in the break opportunities, and I just wasn't quite converting them. So I was just keeping the faith that eventually I'll get my one break. And once I got that, I was able to relax. And obviously a tiebreaker is always nerve-wracking, but I don't know, just keep trying to chop and make the lead not as big of a gap. And that was the focus.
1: And she advances out of round two at Wimbledon. Back to baseball, Giants Diamondbacks.
3: Kavanaugh on deck, runner at first, Lee the pitch. Vercoto, high drive, left field. And this one, gone! Second home run of the inning. And that was a bolt from Vercoto. His fourth already, 3-0 Giants.
1: And BR with the call, Giants a 6-4 win over the Diamondbacks. Athletics beat the Dodgers 7-1. Shohei Ohtani 0-for-5 with 2 strikeouts in the loss. 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
1: The U.S. is on the verge of a national celebration this weekend. Wednesday to our north, Canada Day. And a career milestone, technically a career first, for Sean Keyes. 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
6: It's 1-0 to Keyes. He's hit high in the air. Left field. Backing up Taylor. Turns at the wall. It is out of here. Sean Keyes has a major league home run. And it's 5-0 Blue Jays.
7: And he is pumped up running around those bases. What a moment for him on Canada Day.
4: Number 4.
1: Phillies have played the Pirates 6 times this season. They've won 5. 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
8: 1-0. Swung on. Hit high. Andy, center field. Manga back to the track. To the wall. It's gone. Into the hedges. Alec Baum dead center field. It's his 10th of the year. It's a 2-run shot, and the Phillies now lead it 10-6 here in the bottom of the 8th.
4: Number 3.
1: Cleveland beats the Rangers, putting up a crooked number in the 2nd. WTAM.
9: Mackenzie Gore, hands just below the chest, sets, fires. Swung on, hit high in the air to deep right. Duran's back.
1: There are crooked numbers, and then there are crooked numbers. Cubs Radio Network.
10: Dansby Swanson, the batter, hits a fly ball into deep left center, back toward the wall, grand slam. Dansby Swanson with a grand slam to left. He has 3 home runs and 8 runs batted in for the day. And the Cubs lead 22-3.
4: Number 1.
1: 3 homers on Wednesday for Swanson, and yet another for Junior Caminero. 620 WDAE.
11: And now the hottest man on the planet, Junior Caminero. And the first pitch to him. High drive deep to left field. He's done it again. Over the bullpen and left. A first pitch. 2-run homer by Junior Caminero. And the Rays have a 2-0 lead right from

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1: He'll be 23 next week. Youngest player since 1900 to homer in six consecutive games. Nationals a 10-2 rout of the Red Sox. Boston's 8-run loss tied for their worst at home this season. He scored, but he was seeing red. That's next. SportsCenter all night. It's ESPN Radio.
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12: Tilapia. 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It's a bottom feeder and it's not a real fish. 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
17: U.S. soccer looks to continue their World Cup run as they face Bosnia.
18: Matt Breach was never really tested. This was a big boy performance from Mauricio Pochettino, and one that I think he should be very proud of his men for.
17: A blockbuster trade in the NBA. They saw

0: questions to fill to really make this a truly competitive roster against the best of the league. 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
1: Two of baseball's best pitchers toe the rubber in Philly.
2: Wheeler kicks the pitch. Swing and a miss. Got him. Breaking ball. And Griffin becomes the ninth strikeout victim of the night for Zach Wheeler.
1: The slumping Yankees look to snap their six-game skid.
3: Drilled down the left field line. High enough. See ya. A home run for Rosario.
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6: 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Yeah, big weekend coming up for America. Birthday celebrations, concerts, fireworks, you name it. And still a national team to pull for. In the World Cup, U.S. with a 2-0 shutout of Bosnia on Wednesday. Anything but a cakewalk. U.S. getting a goal from Balogun in the 45th minute. Then he's sent off in the 64th minute with a red card. Team USA playing down a man for the final half hour plus. They do get a goal off a direct kick in the 82nd minute from Malik Tillman and pull out the 2-0 win. ESPN analyst and former U.S. men's national team coach Jürgen Klinsmann.
7: Well, absolutely deserved win, and 2-0 is always a special result, obviously, for the U.S. men's national team. Fantastic going through to the round of 16 now. Winning this knockout match is kind of psychologically extremely important. I think they were very professional. They were focused. They were smart in many occasions. They leave aside maybe the red card, and they got the job done. I mean, it's fantastic. I think it gives them even more confidence now going into the next knockout, a big match against Belgium. And this was really fun to watch this U.S. team, that they didn't let Bosnia into that game at all. You know, they dictated the tempo. Obviously kept on going. And even after the red card then for Balogun, they kept going and looked for a second goal. So there's so many positives to take away from this game. It really gives you the feeling that there's far more to come.
6: U.S. wins, but about that red card for Balogun.
7: It looks a little bit kind of unfortunate, but if you're Messi, you don't get it called, you know. But if you're Balogun, you get it called, and that will, be a little bit of a disadvantage, but I think, you know, that the roster is so good. Also, Pepe coming on, or whoever plays it instead of him, they're talented enough to give Belgium a real fight and to make something happen there. I think they have absolute quality to beat Belgium. The Belgium of today, I would say, it's a different version of a Belgium than 4 or 8 years ago, or 12 years ago even. And but it's doable. And I think they can take so many positives away from this game. No, huge compliment.
6: Team USA getting the victory in the round of 32, advancing to the round of 16, advancing to that round for the fourth straight World Cup appearance and seventh time overall, second knockout stage win in World Cup team history, the first since 2002 round of 16 against Mexico. Balogun sent off in the 64th minute. He becomes the first player to score a goal and receive a red card in World Cup knockout stage action since Zinedine Zidane against Italy in the final in 2006. Balogun missing the final 30 minutes plus of this one. He'll have to sit out the round of 16. ESPN analysts and former Team USA members Jeff Cameron and Breck Shea.
8: You got to see maybe if there's a sub. I like how they left him in. Christian slid in the middle. Malik Tillman slid on the left. And they picked it up a notch. It didn't look like they were down a man.
9: Right.
8: Obviously, it's disappointing. I don't agree with it. But they didn't skip a beat. They kept going. They were playing. They fought hard. And they even scored another goal. Actually, two. One was called back. One was a great finish.
9: But they stepped up as a team. It gave them a little bit more energy. The questions have been, have we suffered enough? Have we endured enough pressure? We stepped up, we rise to the occasion, and we showed what Americans are all about. As a unit, we fought for one another. and it was a beautiful thing to watch.
10: And the call itself, what do you think?
9: That's absolutely no. Ludicrous.
10: Okay.
9: I mean, the call was diabolical. I'm going to be honest with you. We've seen, I mean, if you look at it, there was no intention.
10: They're battling, you're flailing. Yeah.
9: You know, he's trying to step in, win the ball. The defender steps in, tries to win it. And he comes down. He's not trying to hurt or break the guy's ankle.
11: It's not malicious.
9: It's not malicious whatsoever. And then all of a sudden you see that it's, then you can go back to the first, you know, first game of the World Cup.
10: Yeah, there it is.
9: Messi does something. Mm-hmm. It's not called. He goes over and gives him a little pat and says, sorry, that's not called. So the inconsistency there for me, it's just a poor decision by the referee. I think he had a nightmare of a game. They've been pretty good this World Cup.
8: I mean, I think this is where VAR gets it wrong. Like, if you watch the play live, it's nothing happened. It's just two people battling for the ball. Mm-hmm. It's when you take a picture of something and you look at it over and over, it looks awful. But I mean, if you try to body somebody, you take a step, you got to land, right?
10: Exactly.
8: And yes, he's going to be missed. He's going to be missed.
12: And the U.S. does advance, third ever win against a UEFA opponent in World Cup action, first since 2002 against Portugal. And Team USA now gets Belgium. And what a comeback. Belgium trailed 2-0 after the 85th minute. They become the first team. They beat Senegal 3-2 after extra time. They become the first team in World Cup history to win a match after trailing by multiple goals in the final 5 minutes of regulation. The 86th minute or later, they advance with the 3-2 win on Wednesday to get a matchup with Team USA. MLS on Apple TV analyst Keith Costigan earlier on ESPN Radio.
13: I don't think Belgium have looked good all tournament long. They don't really have a number nine. The one other thing to point out here is we played Belgium in March, and they absolutely played us off the park, beat us hands down. We're so much the better team. We look so different since then. They look so different since then. I don't think we're ever going to get a better opportunity hosting an understrength, an underwhelming Belgium team in the World Cup to move on to the quarterfinals. We have to get it done. It's going to be more difficult without Flo Balogun, but I give us every chance of, I don't even know if you'd call it upset. I guess you would because of Belgium's history, but this is the end of their golden generation, not the beginning. We're not in the prime time version of it. They're very, very beatable. They're not the team they were a few months ago. I give us every opportunity of winning and going on to our first quarterfinal since 2002.
12: U.S. and Belgium with the wins on Wednesday to force their matchup this weekend. Meanwhile, Mexico now knows who they will be playing, and it'll be England. England with a 2-1 win over Congo. England advancing to the round of 16 for the third straight World Cup, sixth time in the last seven editions. Harry Kane, both goals for England in the 75th minute and in the 86th minute. ESPN FC analyst Craig Burley and Kieran Gibbs.
14: It could have been a real shock.
9: Yeah.
14: If it wasn't for the one and only Harry Kane, who has yet again put the country on his back and got us through to the next round. Big sigh of relief, spared us some embarrassment, but I have to say we have to give them credit because they've got the job done. It wasn't easy. They've had to dig deep, but I think from a performance standpoint, we have to do much better.
15: Harry Kane's a brilliant player. Two great goals. He's now got the record for all England goals. He's got more goals than Pele at a World Cup and all that sort of nonsense. He hasn't won a World Cup, and he's unlikely to do so because he plays for England. But let's not forget, he took a dive for the penalty as well. So he's not perfect, and England really huffed and puffed, and they struggled. They struggled defensively. They struggled in the wide areas. I was surprised he didn't bring Morgan Rodgers on, but he got away with it. He struggled in the right back position where Jed Spence struggled a little bit. There's no Trent Alexander-Arnold. Reece James is injured, but he knew that was going to happen before the tournament started. I saw nothing today from England that tells me they're going to go to Mexico City and win that game. Absolutely nothing. If you'd asked me before the tournament, Mexico, England, I would have said, I'm tipping the scales towards England because they have too much quality. The tournament has told me thus far that narrative has changed. Messi's got Argentina. You know, Brazil's got Vinicius Jr. France has got the ball. But England at least can hang their hat on. Yes. They have a brilliant, brilliant, and I mean brilliant footballer up front who not only scores goals, but he leads the team. And I jokingly talked about he fell over for the penalty or the penalty non-call, which he did. He is, without a doubt, just the guy that England are hanging their hat on to get them out of hole when they're in trouble. And they were in trouble today.
12: Harry Kane, 5 goals in this tournament, 13 for his career in the World Cup, tied now for 6th most by a man in tournament history. He passes Pele into that tie for 6th. 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
11: The Celtics are trading Jaylen Brown to the Sixers. For the Celtics, they tried to trade for Giannis. They missed out, but ever since then, they continue to have trade talks. It's something Philadelphia had to do. This was a team that was outside of the play-in.
12: It's been talked about quite a bit. Jaylen Brown now has a new home, and it's in the division, in the conference, landing with the Sixers in Philadelphia. Sixers are sending Paul George 2 first-round picks and 2 second-round selections to Boston in order to complete the deal. Boston had spent recent days looking elsewhere for a trade partner, but it's the deal in Philly that they wind up taking. Surprise? ESPN insider Shams Charania.
16: We all, behind the scenes, saw it coming that the Celtics were going to be pulling the plug on this max duo of Jaylen Brown and Jason Tatum. They've already offered Jaylen Brown twice. In 2022, they offered him for Kevin Durant in a blockbuster potential trade. Then this summer, they offered him for Giannis Antetokounmpo. And so the thought around the Celtics was either we're going to trade Giannis for a premium player, or we're going to trade for Giannis, who's a premium player, or we're going to go get an abundance of draft picks. But why now? 3 years left on Jaylen Brown's contract, and I'm told Jaylen Brown never requested a trade. And yet, over the last couple weeks, they shopped him relentlessly. There were multiple conversations that the Celtics would have with teams and really solicit offers from them. And there was a big extension decision coming up on the horizon. 2 years, upwards of $145 million. That this trade is a clear indication where the Celtics stood on that. Mm. That extension was probably not coming. And if it's not coming, where does that leave you with Jaylen Brown, who has already felt disrespected multiple different times? So as I went through these and tracked these contract talks, they set the bar so high in these talks, teams just did not meet that price, and that's exactly what we saw play out.
17: As you report, he didn't demand a trade. Why not just keep him? So what can the Celtics do now? What will they look like on opening night, you think?
16: That's the explanation that everyone's waiting for, though. It's like, why now when you have 3 years left on the deal? And when you shop a player the way they shopped him around the league, the word gets around, and it got to a point where teams felt like the Celtics were yearning to make a deal. So the Celtics felt that they had to get rid of Jaylen Brown at this point. They felt that they had lost early the last 2 years in the playoffs, this season and last season, that this duo, they made a calculation through this move that they did not have faith in Jaylen Brown and Jason Tatum again moving forward. So they gained flexibility through this trade, one less year on Paul George's contract. They got draft capital as well. They will continue to be opportunistic. But when you trade a player of Jaylen Brown's caliber and the return that they got, the amount of text messages I got today about that's all Jaylen Brown went for, it goes to show the way they operated these trade conversations. At the end of the day, it did hurt his trade value at the end.
12: Bit of a head scratcher around the association, and that includes ESPN analyst Kendrick Perkins.
18: First of all, this is a sad day for the Boston Celtics. And as a former Celtic, I do not approve of this trade. If you're going to trade a guy that's a top 10 player, you at least got to get back a guy that's a top 15, top 20 player. And Paul George is not that. Paul George hasn't been consistently good since I was skinny. And that's been a long damn time. When you talk about Jaylen Brown, your former finals MVP, conference finals MVP, NBA champion, coming off his best season of his career, statistically, leading this team, defeating all the odds. They were supposed to be in the tanking mode. This team finished second in the East, and I know things didn't work out like it was supposed to for as the way that the playoff run ended, but at the end of the day, if you're Brad Stevens, to me, he had already lost when he lost the Giannis sweepstakes to the Miami Heat. If you're going to jump off the porch and you're going to make Jaylen Brown available, you got to make sure you pencil in that deal. This is nothing but sloppy seconds, in my opinion. And in the way I see it, he just basically handed the Philadelphia 76ers a trip to the NBA Finals next year.
17: They're kind of got your DNA, right? They'll battle for wins. But what do you think about the Celtics now? Any hope next year?
18: Hope to do what?
17: Make a playoffs.
18: Just make it to, they will make it to the playoffs, mm-hmm. but listen, it's not about just making it to the playoffs. When you talk about the Boston Celtics, when we're talking about the city of champions, it's always about winning it all. It's all about the expectations. It's all about win championships or bust. It's no in between. It's no gray area. And again, if you're going to make a move, it definitely has to be Beyonce vibes. You have to upgrade me. This is not an upgrade. No one in Boston is happy about this. And as a former Celtic, I must sit up here and say that with this move, Brad Stevens, his legacy took a hit today with this trade. And the only way he can make this right is that he got to make other moves. If I'm Brad Stevens, I want to make this right. I'm picking up the phone. I'm calling Rich Paul. I'm calling the Washington Wizards. And I'm seeing what's up with Anthony Davis. Because this is not enough. Paul George is not going to cut the mustard.
12: Paul George, a couple of first-rounders and a couple of second-round selections as well. Boston may not be celebrating, but America as a whole is this week. And there's one thing that's in America's DNA. It's baseball. You know who knows that? 23 and me. That's next. 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
12: 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Cubs, Padres at Wrigley. At least the Cubs were there. Padres, not so much.
3: And Dansby drives one in the air to center field. It's well hit. Back goes Merrill to the wall. It's gone. Another home run for Dansby Swanson. A three-run homer, and the Cubs take a commanding 9-0 lead.
23: Starting to feel better about the game.
3: Dansby Swanson, the batter, hits a fly ball into deep left center, back toward the wall, grand slam. Dansby Swanson with a grand slam to left. He has three home runs and eight runs batted in for the day. And the Cubs lead 22-3.
12: You heard that right. 22-3. They would hang on for a 23-3 win over the Padres. Cubs Radio Network. Dansby Swanson with that grand slam outscored the Padres himself on that one swing. Wound up hitting three home runs on the day. 23 runs for the Cubs. Their most in a game since 1995 when they scored 26 in Denver against the Rockies. The 23 runs tied for the most by any team this season. Rockies actually did that in mid-June. Meanwhile, the Padres allowing 23, tied for the most in a game in franchise history. That dates back to 1977, and it was done by the Cubs, and it was done at Wrigley, as was Wednesday's. Cubs win it by 20, 23-3. They hit eight home runs, tied for the most in a game in franchise history. Oh, by the way, Cubs have won five straight games, second longest active streak in Major League Baseball. Yankees haven't had Aaron Judge on the field since May 31st. He's still on IL. Without him, New York is now 12-15. And that includes Wednesday's matchup against Detroit.
24: The 1-1. Ground ball and a base hit into right field. Green is in. Lee coming home. Throw not in time. Head first slide. Throw to second. Goes into center field. And Torkelson will score. McKinstry over to third. Three runs in for the Tigers in a 6-2 lead in the 11th. McKinstry delivers.
25: The 1-2. Strike three. Ball game over. And the Yankees lose their seventh straight game. An absolutely awful stretch of baseball by the Yankees as they continue to lose. Their defense continues to be porous and not getting the hits when they need them.
12: Michael Kay on the YES Network. You heard the McKinstry two-run single and the error on 97 won the ticket in Detroit. Tigers with the 6-2 win. Tigers scoring four in the 11th to break a 2-2 tie. Yankees, as you heard, seven straight losses, longest active losing streak in baseball. Yankees manager Aaron Boone.
26: Yeah, it's been a terrible week for us. There's no way of sugarcoating it. And we're capable of way more, obviously. So, look, you're going to have stretches where it's tough, where you're missing some guys, but, you know, this was a really difficult week for us offensively and coupled with, you know, with that not playing clean enough, and taking care of the ball well enough. That's what you get. You get an awful week. And, you know, as I said before, you know, they don't wait for any, there's no waiting to get back and get got, like, we got to go. And, you know, hopefully we regroup on this off day and start playing better baseball this weekend.
12: Seven straight losses for New York, tied for the second longest streak under Aaron Boone. They had nine in August of 2023. Another loss for the Yankees. Another long ball for the Rays.
1: And now the hottest man on the planet, Junior Caminero. Now the first pitch to him. High drive deep to left field. He's done it again. Over the bullpen and left. A first pitch. Two-run homer by Junior Caminero. And the Rays have a 2-0 lead right from the jump.
12: Homered in six consecutive games, tying Carlos Pena for the longest home run streak in Rays history. Rays a 4-0 shutout of the Royals. 620 WDAE with the call. Guardians and Rangers.
4: Mackenzie Gore, hands just below the chest, sets, fires. Swung on, hit high in the air to deep right. Duran's back, track, wall, gone! David Fry gets that most needed huge hit. A three-run home run to right. It's a five-run.
12: Big second inning for the Guardians. They go on to a 9-4 win over the Rangers. Tom Hamilton, WTAM. Straight ahead. A lot of side-eye in the NBA on Wednesday. That's next. 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
20: Hey, this is Rich Eisen. 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
12: Yankees drop a seventh consecutive game with their 11th inning loss to Detroit. Celtics pulling off a deal for Jaylen Brown. He goes to the Sixers. U.S. men's national team now one of the 16 left standing at the World Cup.
5: Absolute celebrations around the USA as the U.S. men's national team for the first time since 2002 have won a knockout game at the World Cup. 2-0 was the final score.
9: We expected the U.S. to beat Bosnia. They did exactly what we expected them to do. We didn't think it was going to be comfortable. It wasn't, but they got through the test very well.
11: This team didn't buckle. They didn't lose. They took it to a team like Bosnia, who's playing for the World Cup dreams. This is a big boy performance by Marcin Pochettino's men.
12: U.S. with the 2-0 win over Bosnia-Herzegovina, advancing to the round of 16. United States will play Belgium in the round of 16 in Seattle. Balogun scoring the first goal for the U.S. in the 45th minute, but saw a red card in the 64th minute. So the U.S. played down a man for the last 30 minutes plus of this one. They got a goal in the 82nd minute from Malik Tillman to make it a 2-0 lead. And it's the 2-0 win that sends them to the round of 16. Former U.S. goalkeeper Casey Keller was there along with ESPN's Jeremy Schapp.
14: So, Casey, the United States not merely surviving and advancing, but you might say thriving in advancing. You're giving me a look like
15: a little bit.
14: So your impressions after this knockout stage win?
15: Well, kind of what we expected. We thought Bosnia were going to be a little gritty, going to be a little bit difficult to break down. It did take the U.S. some time to break them down. They got the goal, and then obviously the red card was frustrating and then changed the game, as you would expect that it would. Then the U.S. got a free kick, got the second goal. Bosnia had a nice little late flurry, but in the end, yeah, I mean, the U.S. did what we expected them to do, beat a team that they should beat at home.
14: What did you think about the call, the red card for Balogun?
15: I thought it was soft. I thought it was just two players kind of coming together. Yes, in slow motion, it looked more serious than it was. There was no intent. There was nothing malicious about it. It was just you stepped on a guy awkwardly, and it looked bad, and the referee went to VAR. I mean, he didn't even think it was a yellow card to start with. So that was a little definitely frustrating for the fans, but even more frustrating for the team in Balogun because, again, showed his worth with a good goal and was dangerous the whole game.
14: So they're off the schneid. They finally defeated a national team from Europe after 5 years and 10 consecutive losses in those situations. Belgium on Monday in your town,
15: yep.
14: Seattle, without Balogun, what do you think?
15: Well, this isn't the Belgium that I think we've seen over the last several years, but they're growing into the tournament, which is dangerous. You have a team that's 2-0 down and being outplayed and finds a way to come back late and win a match in extra time. We know they have talented stars. We know they can cause problems. I mean, this is a team that lost badly to this Belgian side in a friendly not too long ago. But this is a different U.S. team, and this is a different Belgian team. So at home, I still think the U.S. has a fighter's chance of getting through.
14: Second knockout stage win ever for the U.S. Yep. MNT. First time in 24 years. They are on to the round of 16. For Casey Keller, I'm Jeremy Schapp in Santa Clara, California.
12: They're on to the round of 16, but for that round, they will not have Balogun. Thanks to that red card that we saw on Wednesday earlier on ESPN Radio, Keith Costigan from MLS on Apple TV.
16: Watching on replay, I can see why the referee would give a card and talk to Flo Balogun. But the reality is the letter of the law doesn't state whether intention is there or not. It's whether you're endangering an opponent. I still think intention should play a part in that decision. But once he went to video assistant review, I knew it was going to be given as a red. And I think we all had that same thought, especially the casual fans of World Cup soccer. Can we review it? Can it be downgraded? The reason why it can't be is simply put, it would start being any big name star player gets a red card and all of a sudden it gets reneged. There'd be talk about conspiracy theories, favoritism for one country over another. One referee saw it, another saw it on video. They came together. I think they came to the wrong conclusion, but ultimately the red card has been given. We have to move on. I watch NBA as a casual fan, and in the fourth quarter and playoff games, I'll be like, wow, that guy gets the call and, you know, it doesn't go against LeBron. There seems to be a referee leniency towards some of the bigger name players. I don't think either are red cards, by the way. I think we've seen that comparison all over X and all over social media saying, well, look, Messi didn't get a red card. Maybe he should have. I think that the way this should be worded is Messi didn't get a red card. That was correct. Flo Balogun shouldn't have gotten a red card either. And in any sport, all we want as fans and what will stop the debate is consistency. When you have the two pictures and you see how alike they are, again, we have a big lack of consistency. So it's frustrating.
12: So Team USA will play without Balogun for the round of 16. So who fills those shoes? ESPN analyst Jeff Cameron and Breck Shea.
2: I think it's got to be Pepe. He's going to step in. He showed it last game. He can run in behind. He'll make those same runs as Balogun. Obviously, Balogun's got big shoes to fill, right? He's been outstanding for the U.S., scoring goals, his unselfish running. It allows players to get, you know, in the rhythm. I think Pepe's got he'll have the ability to do that. And I think, you know, this team will fight together and we'll get it done. I think we need to, from 2014, we lost to Belgium. I want to see a win from these boys up in Seattle.
3: Do things change in this situation or just plug and play and everybody plays the same way? Or are there some adjustments knowing your guy's not there?
17: I think Pochettino's got everything right. So I think he's going to, I think it's a plug and play, but obviously he's the guy in the locker room. He makes all decisions. You know who will be there Monday night is Weston McKennie. He was everywhere today. He was pressing from the front. He was making runs in behind, making their back line drop, giving us space. He on and off the ball, he was unbelievable.
12: U.S. will be facing Belgium in the round of 16. Belgium rallying for a win over Senegal 3-2 in extra time after trailing 2-0 in the 85th minute. Furious rally at the end. England also moving to the round of 16 with their win over Congo 2-1. Harry Kane with both goals for England, the 75th minute and in the 86th minute. ESPN analyst Kieran Gibbs.
18: I think he had two chances today and he's put two away. Clinical, character, personality. He wants to be that guy. And he's continued to do it for the last 10 coming on 15 years now. He is colossal. Don't really know where England would be without him. I worry about England moving forward after he's gone.
12: England now moves on to face Mexico in the round of 16. That'll be Sunday in Mexico City. How big of an issue will the altitude be? ESPN FC host Dan Thomas.
19: Mate, everyone is telling me altitude, if you've ever played in altitude, you can't breathe, going up the stairs is tiring and all this sort of stuff. And these are people who've all played at the Azteca, so obviously it's going to be a key problem. But even if it was on sea level, you know, England are so rubbish, it doesn't really matter. Mexico come into this as favourites. They were great yesterday, weren't they, against Ecuador. Really lively, great energy, looked good. England have looked the complete opposite throughout this tournament.
12: They get through to the round of 16 with a 2-1 win on Wednesday. SportsCenter All Night, ESPN Radio.
21: The Celtics are trading Jaylen Brown to the Sixers. For the Celtics, they tried to trade for Giannis. They missed out. But ever since then, they continue to have trade talks. It's something Philadelphia had to do. This was a team that was outside of the play-in.
12: Jaylen Brown had been shopped by the Celtics. Now lands in Philly. Seems like Jaylen Brown's had Sixers on his mind lately, like after the first round loss when he took to Twitch.
22: This is my personal opinion on basketball. Some of y'all might disagree. You know what I mean? But argue with your grandma. Flopping has ruined our game. Joel Embiid is a great player, one of the best bigs in basketball history. Flops. He know it. This ain't breaking news. This ain't, you know what I mean? It is what it is.
12: Now they're teammates. Joel Embiid, Jaylen Brown, teammates as a result of a deal that took quite a few people by surprise. ESPN insider Brian Windhorst.
23: The league is gobsmacked
1: at how this trade went down. I think the one thing that was becoming apparent was that Jaylen Brown's value was much lower than the Celtics thought. But the fact that they would do this trade to the Sixers at this time has the league sort of feeling like they did it under duress. This is not a trade that you would make unless you felt like you were forced to make it. And so the explanation that the Celtics will ultimately give is going to be fascinating. Not only for the price to get, take back a 37-year-old Paul George, who's had all kinds of injury history with over $100 million due on his contract over the next 2 years, but to trade it to a team in your division who you're almost certainly going to see in the playoffs over the next couple of years, it really has caught the league completely by surprise and is an indication that the Celtics were more desperate to get out of the Jaylen Brown business than they were to get a good trade to improve their short-term future.
4: What more could have been had by the Celtics had they held on to Jaylen Brown for however long they needed to?
1: But this is the thing. We don't know. We don't know what would have happened. But they felt like they had to make this deal now because it seemed like Milwaukee was somewhat close. I mean, Milwaukee was going back and forth on the Miami and Boston deal. I mean, only they know how close they got. But the perception was it was pretty close to Jaylen Brown essentially landing Giannis less than 2 weeks ago. And now this is a trade that generally is being viewed as completely one-sided. There's nothing that's happened in between. This is the same player who finished sixth in the MVP voting, second team All-NBA. So it is a very strange sequence of events. And frankly, you feel like there's a missing piece of information. And I wish, as someone in the information business, I could provide it for you right now. I have not been able to discover it. So I'm still looking, trying to understand it.
12: Celtics sending Jaylen Brown to Philly to the Sixers. They also make another deal. Mitchell Robinson, ESPN Shams Charania.
6: Free agent center Mitchell Robinson has reached agreement on a 3-year, $47.4 million to leave the Knicks after leading that historic championship that he played a big part in. He's going to depart them to join the rival Boston Celtics. The third year has a player option, but this is a major loss for the Knicks and a gain for a competitor. He was their top big man alongside Karl Anthony Towns. So to lose him to a competitor, no less, it was because the Knicks could not enter the second apron after owner Jim Dolan announced after the NBA Finals that the team would not be going into the second apron to maintain flexibility. So now the longest tenured Knicks player after 8 years, he was a second round draft pick, developed into a starting caliber player. Then he basically was their sixth man, part-time starter, shot blocker, rebounder. He leaves the Knicks. It's a big loss for that championship team. He joins the Boston Celtics.
12: Speaking of moves being made this week, Lakers with a handful of moves on Wednesday, including Quentin Grimes. The guard gets a 4-year, $60 million deal. Colin Sexton, 2 years, $19 million. ESPN analyst Quentin Richardson.
7: I agree. I mean, listen, anytime you got a guy like Luka, and we've seen what he does when he's healthy and he gets into the playoffs, he's a game changer. He can go, supernova and lead his team, but now they're getting him the supplemental parts and the assets that he needs to be able to go forward. If they can get some depth in that bench, the Lakers could be looking like a problem moving forward. I'm interested to see how they continue to build this out.
12: 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New York's about to get busy, busier. City officials noting they are facing challenges, what with it being birthday season for the U.S., soccer season with the World Cup in town, and perhaps wedding season. Maybe a smokescreen, maybe not. But there have been crews at Madison Square Garden unloading equipment and a large carpet. Temperatures in the Northeast aren't the only things heating up.
8: Each year we go from football season,
10: the Seahawks win Super Bowl 60,
8: to the offseason,
20: Kansas City Chiefs like Montour Delay,
8: to wedding season. Only this year's wedding season includes a marriage of pop culture and pigskin, singer and scorer, a beauty, and on the football field, a beast.
10: Kelce over the shoulder, he's got the catch, he's got the touchdown!
8: Taylor Swift is about to marry Travis Kelce and one of the most anticipated and celebrated weddings that this world has seen. There have been big weddings before. Princess Diana and Prince Charles, Kate Middleton and Prince William. And some of the most storied weddings have merged entertainment and sports, starting back in January 1954, when Marilyn Monroe married Joe DiMaggio. There were other notable unions over the years, Victoria and David, Georgina and Cristiano, Giselle and Tom, Sierra and Russell, and even last summer, Haley and Josh. But Swift is one of the world's biggest stars. Kelce is one of the most charismatic players in this country's most popular sport.
0: Travis Kelce's had a lot of big catches in his career. This would be the biggest.
8: Now they are about to take their own vows. This is what their fans have waited for since the couple started dating in 2023, when she showed up in a box at Arrowhead Stadium, the biggest star in a stadium that included Kelce and Patrick Mahomes. From there, their love story grew along with the fascination that people had with them. Their relationship involved a Super Bowl ring.
5: And the Chiefs Kingdom, champions of Super Bowl 58.
8: An antique engagement ring.
13: It feels like, you know, I was on top of the world after the Super Bowl, and right now even more on top of the world.
8: And now they get ready to ring in their own new partnership. The wedding of the year, maybe the decade, maybe the century, is upon us. And right around this country's 250th birthday. This will be one of the defining celebrity events of this, or really any, era. It will be peak wedding season before it's time to get back to football season.
12: Nothing publicly confirmed by the couple, of course. Wouldn't be the first wedding at Madison Square Garden. Sly Stone was married there in the mid-70s, and there was a mass wedding ceremony in the early 80s officiated by Sung Yung Moon. Moving out of round two. That's next. SportsCenter All Night. It's ESPN Radio.
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0: Lay's and jump on the bandwagon. We're undefeated. 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
1: Seed Novak Djokovic also moving on the women's side. Top seed Aryna Sabalenka moves on in straight sets. 21 consecutive tiebreakers that she's won at majors, including the second set tiebreaker, which put this one away. Coco Gauff saw a tiebreaker in the third set. She trailed 5-3 in the third, was down in the third set tiebreaker before winning the final 6 points of the match to rally back from the brink of losing.
2: Well, I mean, I'm just trying to take it 1 point at a time. Honestly, Rolling Girls, I was 2 points away from winning at one point. So for me, I was just thinking about, okay, I can definitely turn this around. And I felt like I was having a lot of chances on the break opportunities, and I just wasn't quite converting them. So I was just keeping the faith that eventually I'll get my one break. And once I got that, I was able to relax. And obviously a tiebreaker is always nerve-wracking, but I don't know, just keep trying to chop and chop and make the lead not as big of a gap. And that was the focus.
1: And she advances out of round two at Wimbledon. Back to baseball, Giants Diamondbacks.
3: Kavanaugh on deck, runner at first, Lee the pitch. Vercoto, high drive, left field. And this one, gone! Second home run of the inning. And that was a bolt from Vercoto. His fourth already, 3-0 Giants.
1: And BR with the call, Giants a 6-4 win over the Diamondbacks. Athletics beat the Dodgers 7-1. Shohei Ohtani 0-for-5 with 2 strikeouts in the loss. 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
1: The U.S. is on the verge of a national celebration this weekend. Wednesday to our North, Canada Day. And a career milestone, technically a career first, for Sean Keyes. 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
6: 1-0 to Keyes. He's hit high in the air. Left field. Backing up Taylor. Turns at the wall. It is out of here. Sean Keyes has a major league home run. And it's 5-0 Blue Jays.
7: He is pumped up running around those bases. What a moment for him on Canada Day.
4: Number 4.
1: Phillies have played the Pirates 6 times this season. They've won 5. 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
8: 1-0. Swung on. Hit high. Andy, center field. Manga back to the track, to the wall. It's gone into the hedges. Alec Baum dead center field. It's his 10th of the year. It's a 2-run shot, and the Phillies now lead it 10-6 here in the bottom of the 8th.
4: Number 3.
1: Cleveland beats the Rangers, putting up a crooked number in the 2nd. WTAM.
7: Mackenzie Gore, hands just below the chest, sets, fires. Swung on, hit high in the air to deep right. Duran's back.
1: There are crooked numbers, and then there are crooked numbers. Cubs Radio Network.
9: Dansby Swanson, the batter, hits a fly ball into deep left center, back toward the wall, grand slam. Dansby Swanson with a grand slam to left. He has 3 home runs and 8 runs batted in for the day. And the Cubs lead 22-3.
4: Number 1.
1: 3 homers on Wednesday for Swanson. And yet another for Junior Caminero. 620 WDAE.
10: And now the hottest man on the planet, Junior Caminero. And the first pitch to him. High drive deep to left field. He's done it again. Over the bullpen and left. A first pitch. 2-run homer by Junior Caminero. And the Rays have a 2-0 lead right from the jump.
1: Caminero will be 23 next week. That's going to do it for SportsCenter All Night. I'm Jay Reynolds. Thursday, July 2nd, birthday of Jose Canseco, the former All-Star, is 62. Certainly some head-scratching yesterday with the Jaylen Brown trade. More reaction this morning. Unsportsmanlike is next. It's ESPN Radio.
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0: Smallman. 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
7: Len Barker getting a sign from Ron Hesse. Wind up, here it comes. Fly ball center field. Manning coming on, he's there. He catches it. Len Barker has pitched the no-hitter. A perfect game for Len Barker.
6: That highlight courtesy of 3WE. Barker tosses the only perfect game of Cleveland Indians history and the last no-hitter. He never got a three-ball count in that game and struck out 11. The Indians got a 3-0 victory over the Blue Jays. It was the 10th perfect game in Major League history and one of the most attended games in Cleveland history. Even though 7,290 people are being truthful about their attendance of Len Barker's perfect game.
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8: Absolute celebrations around the USA as the U.S. men's national team for the first time since 2002 have won a knockout game at the World Cup. 2-0 was the final score.
9: We expected the U.S. to beat Bosnia. They did exactly what we expected them to do. We didn't think it was going to be comfortable. It wasn't, but they got through the test very well.
10: This team didn't buckle. They didn't lose. They took it to a team like Bosnia who's playing for the World Cup dreams. This is a big boy performance by Marcin Pochettino's men.
0: And welcome to Unsportsmanlike here on ESPN Radio. 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I'm Michelle Smallman and CeCe, USA, USA. We are on to Seattle. The U.S. men's national team handles their business. They defeat Bosnia-Herzegovina yesterday. 2-0 is the result. And what a match from our boys in the red, white, and blue. CeCe, let's kick things off this morning with this World Cup update. 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
11: We dominated Bosnia yesterday, Smalls. dominated 2-0. And guess what? We had two goals called back from offsides. I thought the one on Flo Balogun was a little bit ticky-tack, but whatever. We dominated yesterday's matchup with Bosnia, and now we're advancing to the round of 16, and we got Belgium on deck. Smalls, I can enjoy my 4th of July weekend, but guess what? Because we got Belgium on deck, no waffles for me for the next week. None.
0: Absolutely
11: not. I am
0: not
11: boycotting waffles until we get our win in the round of 16 over Belgium. Let's go.
0: Coast to coast, waffles should be off the menu.
11: No doubt.
0: Because what else does Belgium have? All right. Exactly. What else do they have other than waffles? But
11: exactly.
0: CeCe, this is the best that we've seen the U.S. men's national team. To think that they've won their second ever knockout stage match, as you said, on to the round of 16 to face Belgium. And the way that they played yesterday really showed me something about this group. They have been impressive throughout this tournament. They've won in a variety of ways. But when Balogun gets the red from VAR, which I thought was an incredibly crazy call for
11: terrible.
0: Him to get the red. And when we'd seen Messi earlier in the tournament with essentially the exact same play, not even get a card, for VAR to watch that video back and give Balogun the red, and the U.S. men's national team have to rally together, show some unity, really focus on defense as Bosnia was obviously attacking the U.S. in a different way. They got the job done, CeCe, in very impressive fashion.
11: No doubt about it, but it's absolutely brutal not having Flo Balogun for the round of 16. He's the top goal scorer for the U.S. throughout this World Cup, and to not have him in what he brings to the table in Seattle on Monday, it's going to be tough to overcome. But you saw the team yesterday rally. I thought Malik Tillman was awesome, not just with his ability to be able to score off the penalty kick, but also with his ability to be able to pass and facilitate. I thought it was a masterclass performance against Bosnia, and it's our first win in the knockout stage against a European team. So I'm glad that we've got the momentum in this tournament in our favor. And remember, that was something that we had a question about coming off of the loss to Turkey. I know we sat down a lot of guys because they had yellow cards. It's a situation now where I feel good about this team and how they're playing, but not having Flo Balogun is absolutely brutal, and that is going to loom large when it comes to our matchup against Belgium.
0: Balogun has been so efficient and so impactful for this team, CeCe. It's his third goal of the tournament against an expected goals ratio of just 1.3. He's just a guy that impacts this team in so many different ways. And to think that they advanced to this stage, which is so major for our country, for the U.S. men's national team, the program in general, and that they're not going to have one of their best players out there to compete is a tough pill to swallow. But what did you think of the call in general? Because when I initially saw it, the still photo looks pretty jarring, but then when you watch the video and Balogun steps on the player's ankle, it rolls over, you see that there's no intent there, or at least the way I interpreted it was that there was no malice or ill intent there. So I was very surprised that VAR watched the same video and that was the ruling that they came down with to give Balogun the red.
11: I just saw two players competing trying to get the pass. That's what I saw in real time. It didn't feel like Flo Balogun did anything malicious, but yet they decided to give him the red. I just felt like with the overall tenor of the game, it was very, very physical. And I thought that was the refs trying to get a handle on it. But I certainly didn't feel like it warranted a red. But that's exactly what the ruling was. And now we have to deal with that looming absence as we're advancing to the round of 16. But when you start looking at the overall success of the U.S. men's national team, it's been trending this way for several World Cups now. I believe this is our fourth straight World Cup when we're talking about advancing to this stage. So I think we've got a lot of momentum as an overall program, and you're starting to see the investments overall in USA soccer start to pay dividends.
0: Well, CeCe, in addition to the United States beating Bosnia 2-0 to advance to the round of 16, we got a lot of NBA news yesterday. Your Lakers went shopping. Rob Pelinka, as Big Perk said, was in his young Miami Goyard bag. We're going to get to that a little bit later, but But the big headline coming out of the NBA yesterday is that Jaylen Brown and the Boston Celtics are no longer. The Celtics did move Jaylen Brown after a lot of speculation. He, of course, was floated out there as the main piece in a potential trade with the Milwaukee Bucks to acquire Giannis. That doesn't go down. Giannis heading to Miami. But here are the terms of the deal. The Celtics traded Jaylen Brown to the Philadelphia 76ers for Paul George, two first round picks and two second round picks. Those first round picks, CC, 2028 and 2031. The second round picks, 2028 and 2030. That completes the deal. What's your initial reaction to this trade? That sound coming from Philly's own Pat Costello, who seems thrilled that Paul George is out in Philly. But CC, your reaction is what?
11: In isolation, this move makes no sense. It doesn't. There has to be something else coming down the pike for Boston, and a future move that they're going to utilize the draft capital that they got in this trade with Philly. Because on his face, you trade Jaylen Brown for what amounts to a negative contract in Paul George, two first round picks and two second round picks. It just doesn't make sense. It doesn't, Smalls. You're talking about somebody in Jaylen Brown that won finals MVP, that's a champion, that has the most playoff wins of any player in the last 10 years. You're talking about somebody that has more regular season and postseason wins combined of any player over the last decade in the NBA. I just don't understand why the Boston Celtics would decide to take Philly up on this offer in this time and space. It just doesn't make sense. Even if this was the best trade that was available to the Celtics for Jaylen Brown, even if it was an untenable situation in which you knew he couldn't play for you this upcoming season, why trade him now? You have all of July, August, and September. The season doesn't start until October. Why trade Jaylen Brown now? Why settle for this deal now? It just doesn't make sense. So the only thing that allows me to rationalize this is if Brad Stevens and the Boston Celtics front office have a subsequent move in mind that they're going to use. They're going to turn Jaylen Brown into the combination of Paul George, Mitchell Robinson, and something else that makes you feel good about moving on from Jaylen Brown. But Smalls, I will go to the old adage in NBA circles. Four quarters does not make a dollar.
0: Mm-hmm.
11: It's hard to replace a player that has the kind of impact on both ends of the court that we've seen from Jaylen Brown. He's coming off a year in which he buoyed the Boston Celtics when Jason Tatum missed 66 regular season games. The Celtics still finished with the second best record in the Eastern Conference in a year where everybody thought was going to be a gap season.
0: That's right.
11: Because they couldn't contend. They had an opportunity to get to the playoffs. They were up 3-1 against the Sixers in the first round before they ultimately collapsed. But Smalls, Jaylen Brown gave you an opportunity to give Jason Tatum the chance to come back this past season.
0: Mm-hmm.
11: He did everything that we wanted him to do, best case scenario. And so, and in a lot of ways, exceeded expectations, had a career year. And this is what you get in return for him when you decide to trade him? It just makes me feel like Boston had no contingency if they did not land the plane with Giannis, and they could not walk the situation back with Jaylen Brown.
0: The word that comes to mind, CC, is desperate, question mark? Because there's, as you just alluded to, there seems to be a piece of information missing. How is a guy who is 29 years old, he's going to be 30 in October, coming off a career season, he finished sixth in MVP voting, second team All-NBA, worth this? How is this the same guy that days ago we were talking about being the piece that would put the Celtics in the driver's position to land Giannis? It was very confusing to me that this is what the Celtics got in return for Jaylen Brown. And I'm wondering what the information piece is that we're missing. How did this all go down? Here's our ESPN senior NBA insider, Shams Charania.
12: So the Sixers president, new president, Mike Gansey, reached out to the Celtics, made offers
6: in recent weeks. It's been quite some time where these talks seem to have a level of traction, because the Celtics has such a high bar on a deal, right? They were thinking, if you're going to trade us Paul George, we need four firsts, five firsts. We need a player like a VJ Edgecombe. Mm. That was the bar that was set early. So there were other teams around the league that might have stopped conversations or moved on to do other deals, but the Sixers stayed with it, stood around, stayed at the party. They didn't have Irish goodbye. They didn't leave early. They stuck around, and at the end of it, they were the last team standing today. So staying engaged, staying with it, that paid dividends for the Sixers. Now, when you think about it, and Perk makes that point, when you can get a 30-year-old player who's probably got 4 to 6 years left in his prime, potentially at this level, with a 20s Tyrese Maxey, with a 20s VJ Edgecombe, that is scary for the rest of the Eastern Conference.
0: CC, we have a lot more to get into with this move between the 76ers and the Boston Celtics. Again, Jaylen Brown on the move to Philly. Coming up next. Apparently, Philly is celebrating, or at least two of our resident Philly members, Cam Pratt and Pat Costello, they are celebrating. We heard CC's reaction to this. I briefly gave you mine. Coming up next, how did the rest of the league react to this trade? You're going to hear that next here on Unsportsmanlike. But first, I want to tell you about The Wellness Company. 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
13: Hey, this is Rich Eisen. 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And the guest host in the chair is Seth Rollins. That's right. 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
0: As families head into summer travel season, there's one thing many people forget to plan for. What happens if someone gets sick when you're away from home? Joining us now is Dr. Peter McCullough with some smart ways to be prepared before summer begins. Doctor, summer is supposed to be relaxing, but travel can come with surprises. So why is summer a time when families should think ahead medically?
21: Because there's always stress about getting sick on a trip and then ending up in the urgent care.
0: What are some of the most common issues that families will run into during these summer trips from a medical standpoint?
21: Various forms of food poisoning or traveler's diarrhea, getting viral upper respiratory tract infections that get too far along and they become a bacterial secondary infection like a bronchitis, then of course usual things like bladder infections, yeast infections.
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21: 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We should all be prepared.
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23: The Celtics are trading Jaylen Brown to the Sixers for Paul George, two first-round picks and two second-round draft picks.
24: For the Celtics, they tried to trade for Giannis. They offered Jaylen Brown and two unprotected first-round picks for Giannis. They missed out, but ever since then, they didn't just stop the conversations there. They continue to have trade talks.
25: I think it's something Philadelphia had to do. I woke up this morning and I looked at the Eastern Conference. When I looked at where Philadelphia was, I thought this was a team that was outside of the play-in.
0: Sportsmanlike here on ESPN Radio. 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If you're just tuning in, a big deal in the NBA yesterday. The Celtics agreed to send Jaylen Brown, former NBA Finals MVP, to the Philadelphia 76ers. It's a blockbuster trade. They get Paul George, two first-round picks in 2028 and 2031, and two second-round picks, 2028 and 2030, to Boston to complete the deal. Alongside Chris Canty, I'm Michelle Smallman. And Cece, you gave your reaction last segment to this trade. I gave my reaction last segment to this trade. What is the NBA saying about Jaylen Brown to Philly and what Boston was able to get in return? Here's Brian Windhorst, our ESPN senior NBA writer on SportsCenter.
26: The league is gobsmacked at how this trade went down. I think the one thing that was becoming apparent was that Jaylen Brown's value was much lower than the Celtics thought. But the fact that they would do this trade to the Sixers at this time has the league sort of feeling like they did it under duress. This is not a trade that you would make unless you felt like you were forced to make it. And so the explanation that the Celtics will ultimately give is going to be fascinating. Not only for the price to get, take back a 37-year-old Paul George, who's had all kinds of injury history with over $100 million due on his contract over the next 2 years, but to trade it to a team in your division who you're almost certainly going to see in the playoffs over the next couple of years, it really has caught the league completely by surprise and is an indication that the Celtics were more desperate to get out of the Jaylen Brown business than they were to get a good trade to improve their short-term future.
0: A lot of strong stuff from Wendy there, Cece. The league is gobsmacked. The Celtics made this move under duress. It caught the league by surprise. How do you interpret what Wendy just outlined there?
11: Well, here's the thing. I don't know many teams that would voluntarily close their championship window, and that's essentially what Boston did by trading Jaylen Brown. Now, the reality is this. When it comes to Jaylen Brown, I don't think the rest of the league believed that he's not a good player.
0: Mm-hmm.
11: What I believe is that the rest of the league understood that after Brown being dangled for Giannis didn't go through, that the Celtics were in of a situation where they were going to be forced to move on from Jaylen Brown. And they were trying to get the discount because the Celtics were going to be forced to do this move under duress. So I don't think it's about Jaylen Brown's value per se. I don't think it's about Jaylen Brown and his impact on winning or lack thereof. I think this is ultimately about the rest of the league knowing that Boston was going to have to move on from Jaylen Brown. My only question to the Celtics and Brad Stevens would be, why now?
0: Mm-hmm.
11: Why not wait it out? When there's blood in the water, why decide that you're going to sell low? I'm not selling low for a guy that through the course of 10 seasons made the playoffs every single year, that led a team to 6 conference finals, 2 NBA finals, 1 title.
0: Mm-hmm.
11: And during that span, no team had more playoff wins than the Boston Celtics. I'm not just moving on from that guy. And this feels a lot like a salary dump the way that it went down in trading him for Paul George. Listen, I get that Jaylen Brown has 3 years left on his contract, and I get that in order to make it right, you're probably going to have to give him a 2-year extension on max money, which he'd be eligible for this fall. But Smalls, you're taking back a contract in Paul George that has 2 years left on it to the tune of $110 million.
0: Ridiculous.
11: It's ridiculous. And this guy is 37 years old. When you think about this trade in isolation, the Boston Celtics got less for Jaylen Brown than the Clippers did for the 35-year-old Kawhi Leonard.
0: Mm.
11: That is insane. I just don't understand this move on its face. And that's why I contend that there has to be something else coming down the pike for Boston that could go ways to justifying or rationalizing the decision to trade Jaylen Brown to the Sixers yesterday.
0: Yeah, there's a piece missing, whether it's a subsequent move from Boston or something that we don't know about, because the math is just not mathing on this one. You mentioned Paul George's age. You mentioned the contract that the Celtics have to absorb. How about the fact that he's oft injured? How about the fact that he was suspended for 25 games back in January because he violated the NBA's anti-drug policy?
11: Yep.
0: The picks that you're getting in return, how does that make you better now? How does that maximize Jason Tatum right now? How do you think Jason Tatum feels this morning? And we don't know the texture of the relationships.
11: Smalls, we got to stop there. You asked an important question. How does Jason Tatum feel this morning?
0: I wouldn't be pleased.
11: Sure, but when a decision of this magnitude happens, and this is somebody in Jaylen Brown that you co-starred with in leading a team to a championship, does Jason Tatum not have a voice in this? Was he not read in to the Jaylen Brown trade? Because I got to believe that when you decide as an organization to choose Tatum over Brown,
0: mm-hmm.
11: and that's essentially what this is, you damn well better make sure that Jason Tatum is on board with trading Jaylen Brown out of the organization, but also what you got coming back in. And if that's not the case, then that feels like franchise malpractice for the Boston Celtics. So you asked the question, how does Jason Tatum feel this morning? It's hard for me to look at it and say that Jason Tatum would have had an issue with trading Jaylen Brown out of the organization, because he's the guy that they chose over Jaylen Brown.
0: Mm-hmm.
11: So he has to have some say in this decision happening. And even if he did have some say in this happening, then all of a sudden it's an indictment or a referendum on Jason Tatum for going along with trading a perennial all-star at the height of his powers. Somebody that helps you with winning. So either way you look at it, when it comes to the Jason Tatum of it all, it's a bad look for the player. It's a bad look for the franchise.
0: Let's drill down on that for a second, because there's so many tentacles of this move yesterday. The Celtics trading Jaylen Brown to the Sixers. They get Paul George and two first round picks and second round picks in return. CeCe, does this make Jason Tatum's life easier? We don't know the complete texture of the relationship between Jason Tatum and Jaylen Brown. What we do know is after this season, where Jaylen Brown was sixth in MVP voting in a season that we thought would be a throwaway for the Boston Celtics while Jason Tatum was injured, he kept them afloat. He did his job, which allowed Jason Tatum to come back and the two of them to compete for a championship. It obviously didn't come to fruition. But after that, he goes on a Twitch live stream and said this was his favorite season ever. Not the season that they won a championship, not the season that he won finals MVP. This season, which got a lot of people talking and wondering as to why this would be his favorite season. People were speculating what the relationship between JB and JT was like. But let's just look at the deal on its face. If I'm Jason Tatum, you removed my running mate here that I won with at the highest level. Okay, you're choosing me, but you're also putting a lot more pressure and responsibilities on my shoulders. You are telling the basketball world that this is my team now. Okay, it's my team. Did you make my team better? Did you put me in a better position to succeed? Are the Boston Celtics, that now I am the clear-cut face of and that I am supposed to lead back to a championship, in a better position to do so with this deal? I don't know how anybody could say yes. I don't know how anybody could say a 36-year-old Paul George, who is injured all the time, is a better replacement for Jaylen Brown. I don't know how anybody can look at these picks, the two first-round picks in 2028 and 2031, the second-round picks in 28 and 30, which are futures picks and likely won't be high in the draft, are going to be beneficial for me to do my job right now. So Jason Tatum, I'm sure, was in some way, shape, or form consulted on this, or at least he should have been as the face of the Boston Celtics. But I don't know how this has made his life easier or makes them better moving forward, CeCe.
11: Smalls, if he wasn't consulted, that's bad. If he was consulted, it's even worse. I'm just sitting here thinking about the scenarios. This is the face of the franchise, a champion. You're building around him. If you didn't talk to him, that's bad enough. If you did talk to him and he signed off on this, it's even worse. Either way, there's a lot more pressure on Jason Tatum than there otherwise would have been coming into next season.
0: Mm-hmm. Well, coming up next here on Unsportsmanlike, alongside Chris Canty, I'm Michelle Smallman. Was this the best that the Celtics could do? Was this the best return that they could get for Jaylen Brown? We'll let you hear from Shyam Charania next on Unsportsmanlike.
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6: The Celtics agreed to trade star Jaylen Brown to the 76ers for Paul George, two first-round picks, and two second-rounders.
7: The Jaylen Brown trade now puts them back in the top six conversation here.
8: This backcourt just got someone that is supercharged. They still have questions to fill to really make this a truly competitive roster against the best of the league, but right now, they just got a big fish.
9: Jaylen Brown is going to be yet again an MVP candidate. The biggest question is going to remain. If Joel Embiid can be healthy, they can be one of the deadliest teams in the East.
10: That Rocky theme song coming from Pat Costello, who is from Philly, happy about the deal. Are the Celtics happy about the deal? Let's talk about it. It's Unsportsmanlike here on ESPN Radio. 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If you're just tuning in, a big move yesterday in the NBA. Jaylen Brown is out of Boston. The former Finals MVP is heading to Philly in a blockbuster trade for Paul George, two first-round picks and two second-round picks. Those first-round picks are in 2028 and 2031. Those second-round selections in 2028 and 2030. That completes the deal. This is a deal that our own Brian Windhorst said left the league gobsmacked, CC. They can't understand why Boston got this return for a guy who was a Finals MVP coming off a career season, who placed sixth in the MVP voting, and is only going to turn 30 this fall. Was this the best that the Celtics could do? Here's our ESPN senior NBA insider, Sham Sharania.
11: I do have to say this. The Celtics tonight believe this was the best offer that they were going to get, but I reported it earlier today. They were full-blown shopping Jaylen Brown around the league the last few days, trying to double back to teams that might not have wanted to give 3, 4, 5 first. Hey, what is your best offer now? What can you give us? Some teams felt like the Celtics were honestly yearning to make a deal today. And this is a player that has 3 seasons left on his contract. And so to be able to acquire him at this level, at the age of 30 years old with 3 years left on his deal, did send shockwaves around the NBA.
10: CeCe, they're calling around the league. They're openly shopping him. They're doubling back. It sounds like they were essentially begging teams to get this deal done. What's your reaction to what Shams just said there?
12: Yeah, I think this is madness from the Boston Celtics. I hate this deal, but that's why I said there has to be something else to it. But when you look at the finances of it, I think that that's important too to factor in, because after Jaylen Brown was dangled for Giannis, you knew the only way that Boston would make this right is if they traded him or they gave the mea culpa, the apology, and offered him the extension at max money, which he'd be eligible for this fall. So essentially, what they would be committing to is Jaylen Brown for five more seasons at over $300 million. And instead, new majority governor Bill Chisholm and the front office decided we're going to roll with Paul George at $100 million over the next 2 years, as opposed to Jaylen Brown over the next 5 years at $300 million. I still don't understand it, Smalls, because if the whole goal is to optimize Jason Tatum and the rest of your core, Jaylen Brown does a lot more to help you do that instead of trading for Paul George and adding Mitchell Robinson and whatever else the Boston Celtics have planned for the rest of the summer.
10: The whole thing has broken my brain, Cece. As you're just outlining that, I still cannot believe that the Boston Celtics got this return for Jaylen Brown. Candidly, as you guys know, I am from St. Louis. I'm the biggest Jason Tatum apologist on this show. I think Jason Tatum is awesome. I think sometimes he is underrated, in fact. But let's keep it a buck, as you like to say. Jaylen Brown has been the stabilizing force for this team. Jaylen Brown has been the consistent force on this team. Jaylen Brown not only was deemed to be the best player in the Boston Celtics championship run when they needed him the most last year, and what was considered a year that the Celtics wouldn't even be competitive. He said, okay, watch this. And he kept them afloat. He was in the MVP conversation all season long. I know that the Boston Celtics kind of like to move quietly, and maybe they didn't like the way that Jaylen Brown was more vocal about certain things. Maybe they didn't like the live streams. Maybe they didn't like some of the commentary. But even if that's the case and there's some friction there from a personality standpoint, from a business standpoint, and from a basketball standpoint, I still cannot understand how we went from days ago thinking, wow, the Celtics are going to throw Jaylen Brown in a deal for Giannis. That's certainly going to be the finishing piece that allows him, Giannis, to go to Boston, because how are the Bucks going to turn that down?
12: Yeah.
10: There's something missing here, Cece, whether it's something about the Jaylen Brown Boston Celtics relationship that we're not completely aware of, something from a basketball standpoint that the league is looking at that we're not aware of. I just can't fathom that this is the best that the Boston Celtics could do in return for Jaylen Brown. Here's our ESPN senior NBA writer Brian Windhorst on what the Celtics were able to get.
13: But this is the thing. We don't know. We don't know what would have happened, but they felt like they had to make this deal now because it seemed like Milwaukee was somewhat close. I mean, Milwaukee was going back and forth on the Miami and Boston deal. I mean, only they know how close they got, but the perception was it was pretty close to Jaylen Brown essentially landing Giannis less than 2 weeks ago. And now this is a trade that genuinely is being viewed as completely one-sided. There's nothing that's happened in between. This is the same player who finished sixth in the MVP voting, second team All-NBA. So it is a very strange sequence of events, and frankly, you feel like there's a missing piece of information. And I wish, as someone in the information business, I could provide it for you right now. I have not been able to discover it, so I'm still looking, trying to understand it.
10: So even Wendy doesn't have the information we're looking for, CC.
12: Yeah, this doesn't feel right, but here's the thing, Smalls. Even if Jaylen Brown was difficult to deal with, that's what the money is for. That's what your coaches get paid for. That's what the front office gets paid for. Quite frankly, that's what ownership signs up for when you have superstar players. And make no mistake, Jaylen Brown is a superstar. This is somebody that's a perennial all-star. He's an all-NBA talent. Again, I said it before, I'll say it again. Nobody has won more games, regular season and postseason, over the last decade than Jaylen Brown. Nobody in the league. And so when you have a tandem of Brown and Tatum that you ride to a championship that you know is still at the height of their powers, both of which are in their primes, both of which have told you at various points throughout the offseason that they're committed to the Boston Celtics for the foreseeable future, why would you ever move off of one of them if it's not for another superstar player? It just doesn't make sense. And Smalls, I go back to the twitch that Jaylen Brown had back in early May when he said he could see himself with the Celtics another decade. Another decade. You went from that to selling him for pennies on the dollar to the 76ers, getting fleeced in the deal and bringing back a 37-year-old in Paul George who's on a negative contract. It just doesn't make any sense to me.
10: It doesn't make any sense to me either.
12: But guess what? Their misfortune is the Sixers' game. Mm-hmm. Because now when you add Jaylen Brown to Tyrese Maxey and Vijay Edgecombe, you all of a sudden have the makings of a squad that could be top four in the Eastern Conference. If we're power ranking the East right now and assuming health for everybody on the board, I got the Sixers as the second best team behind the New York Knicks. I got the Knicks, then the Sixers at number two, the Boston Celtics third, the Pacers fourth, Cavs fifth, and the Raptors sixth. That's how I'm looking at the Eastern Conference. That's what this move does for the Philadelphia 76ers.
10: Let's drill into that more next, CC. We've talked a lot about the Boston Celtics side of this, but what about Philly? What does this move make the Sixers? We'll dive into that. Plus, we want to hear from you. If you're a Celtics fan, if you're a Sixers fan, this is a blockbuster deal. It's confusing not only to CC and myself, but apparently to the entire NBA. How are you feeling about this trade? 888-SAY-ESPN. That's 888-729-3776. We'll examine the Philly side of this and your calls next on Sportsmanlike.
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23: 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The 76ers, down 3-1, have come all the way back to beat the Boston Celtics, forced to play Game 7 without Jason Tatum, and Philadelphia is on to New York City for Round 2 against the Knicks.
10: 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This Was SportsCenter is presented by Gusto. Again, Jaylen Brown on the move. He is leaving the Boston Celtics. He's headed to the Philadelphia 76ers. Yep. In return, Boston gets Paul George, 2 first-round picks, and 2 second-round picks. We've been confused by the nature of this deal. We've been confused by the thought that this is the best that the Boston Celtics could get for Jaylen Brown, a former finals MVP, a guy coming off a career year, who finished 6th in the MVP voting, who's turning 30 in the fall. So we're wondering, what piece of information could we be missing here? We know that Jaylen Brown was outspoken. We know that perhaps the Boston Celtics didn't like that at times. But from a basketball standpoint, how did they view Jaylen Brown? Here's Brian Windhorst, our ESPN senior NBA writer, and of course, host of the Hoop Collective podcast, on what the Celtics thought about Jaylen Brown.
13: Look, I just know that the Celtics felt that even though Jaylen Brown was talking about himself for MVP, or there was this MVP campaign for Jaylen Brown, the Celtics did not feel that Jaylen had the best season on their team. And I don't mean Jason Tatum. I'm talking about they felt that Derek White had a better season.
24: Despite the fact he had a poor shooting season.
13: I agree.
24: But they felt he impacted winning the most.
13: And the statistics that people used to analyze.
24: Yeah, on off and whatnot.
13: Said that.
10: CeCe, Jaylen Brown finished 6th in MVP voting this season. He was second team All-NBA. He led the Celtics to a 56-win season, again in a year that everyone thought they wouldn't be competitive. He averaged 28.7 points, 6.9 rebounds, and 5.1 assists per game. That matches or exceeds all his prior career highs. And the team that he played for thought that Derek White had a better season than him.
12: That's ridiculous, Smalls, and I hate that. And we got to stop with the Jaylen Brown smear campaign just because the Boston Celtics decided that they didn't want the headache anymore of dealing with him. Jaylen Brown was the guy that all the opponents circled in terms of who they have to stop first. It wasn't Derek White.
10: Right.
12: So you can say the advanced metrics say that Derek White had a better season or had more impact on winning or had a better plus-minus, all that garbage. All I know is this. Jaylen Brown was the focal point of every opponent's defense when they were trying to stop the Boston Celtics offense. Jaylen Brown was second in the NBA in terms of points off of drives last season. Jaylen Brown has been awesome for the Boston Celtics. He was a finals MVP. He led you to a championship when a lot of people didn't think that the tandem of Jaylen Brown and Jason Tatum wouldn't work. The only reason that you're starting to hear all of this slander come out now is because the Boston Celtics had no choice but to trade Jaylen Brown after they swung and missed on what was trying to trade for Giannis Antetokounmpo. The Celtics messed this up, and now they are slandering Jaylen Brown's reputation, both professionally and personally, in attempt to save face. And I ain't going for it. The Boston Celtics messed this up. This is a masterclass in star player mismanagement as far as the NBA goes. And they are getting pennies on the dollar for this trade.
10: Well, we want to hear from you. 888-SAY-ESPN. That's 888-729-3776. If you're a Sixers fan, if you're a Celtics fan, weigh in on this one. First, we have Richie P, who's tuned in on ESPNU in Ohio. He's a Celtics fan. Richie, talk to us. It's a safe space. How you feeling?
25: Hey, y'all. I'm not just a Celtics fan. I'm born and raised in Boston
0: It says Laker hater on my birth certificate. That's how my blood runs green. This is the worst trade since Babe Ruth went to the Yankees. I cannot understand why they did this to this man. Like, I agree with CeCe. They can't disparage his name like that. He was a savant in school. He has a master class in how to act without getting in trouble. He's a good basketball player, but a better human being.
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1: That is completely unacceptable. Forget about what you think about the advanced metrics, the analytics, and all that other stuff. If you just think about it in the context of Jaylen Brown, finals MVP, champion, produced at a high enough level that warrants us putting his jersey in the rafters in TD Garden. We traded him for a negative contract in Paul George and two first-round picks and two second-round picks. That's all we got? Yes, Miles, this is a miss. And think about it. The Boston Celtics, they were the ones that set the bar when the Giannis trade fell through and said, we want a minimum of four first-round picks for Jaylen Brown. This is not four first-round picks for Jaylen Brown. If you really want to boil it all down, it's really one first-round pick for Jaylen Brown because you have to give somebody a first-round pick just to take the negative contract that is Paul George's deal. So, like, this is an embarrassment for the Boston Celtics. And new general manager Mike Gansey for the Philadelphia 76ers, he's already done a better job than his predecessor, Daryl Morey, and he ain't been on the job for a full season yet. He's already done a better job. He traded for Jaylen Brown, and he signed Dean Wade. When you look at the starting five for the Philadelphia 76ers, it's pretty damn good. So I would just say that if you're Boston, there's no world that exists where you can justify this trade. And now, not only are you trying to do spin and damage control when it comes to the PR of it, now you're also going to have to do damage control when it comes to matching up against the Philadelphia 76ers in years to come, because when Jaylen Brown walks back into TD Garden, you best believe he's going to have steam coming out of his ears.
2: So I'm glad you brought that up, because remember when it first was revealed that his name was floated out there as part of the Giannis deal, there was a video that circulated where Jaylen Brown said, "You're turning me into a monster." Think about the chip that is going to be on his shoulder in Philly. Okay, you didn't want me. You shot me not once but twice, and you ultimately shipped me out of Boston for this. Okay, let me show you what's up. And I have one more thing to say on this, CC. Richie brought up an interesting point when he talked about Jaylen Brown, the person. Regardless of what the Celtics perhaps didn't like about him or some friction that exists, this is someone that not only brought you success at the highest level, but that was a good co-face of your franchise. This is a brilliant person who spoke with the media. This is someone that impacted your community in a positive way. I know that this is strictly basketball and some of that stuff doesn't get weighed, but this is someone that focused on underserved youth in the area, focused on financial literacy for communities that could have used the education. He was a very good Celtic. So to think that they would move with such desperation to get him out of there, I just can't make sense of this. I cannot make sense of the deal.
1: Can I ask you a question? Did Philadelphia and Boston trade Jaylen Brown for A.J. Brown? Just saying. Fire minds want to know.
3: Everyone needs to take care of their mental health, even running back Bijan Robinson.
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10: Jaylen Brown taking his talents to Philly.
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13: If you're going to trade a guy that's a top 10 player, you at least got to get back a guy that's a top 15, top 20 player, and Paul George is not dead. Paul George hasn't been consistently good since I was skinny.
14: Big Perk with the bar. 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Alongside Chris Canty, I'm Michelle Smallman. A more difficult riddle to solve is why the Boston Celtics made this deal. And again, if you're just tuning in, Jaylen Brown out in Boston. He heads to the Philadelphia 76ers. They get Paul George, 2 first-round picks and 2 second-round picks in return. Those picks for the future, 2028 and 2031, first-round picks. 2028 and 2030, second-round picks. And this is definitely a confusing deal. We've been analyzing it from every which way. The Boston Celtics were obviously moving with a sense of urgency here. Some may call it desperation. But CC, let's drill in a little bit more on what this makes the Philadelphia 76ers. Adding a motivated Jaylen Brown to that squad elevates them to what?
15: I think it elevates them to a top four team in the Eastern Conference. And right now, assuming health, I've got them as the second best team in the East, behind the New York Knicks. Mm. I think I'm that bullish on what the Sixers are putting together. You've got the backcourt of VJ Edgecombe and Tyrese Maxey. You got Jaylen Brown. He's probably going to slot in at small forward. They signed Dean Wade. from the Cleveland Cavaliers, floor spacing big, and then you've got Joel Embiid. You feel pretty good about that starting five if everybody can stay on the court. If you can get them to the postseason, then all of a sudden you're talking about a team that can do some damage once we get to the playoffs. So, yeah, I like what the Sixers are putting together. And now what they've done is manage the downside of some of the bad contracts that they've had on their books, right? You got rid of Paul George, and now, yeah, you hold your nose with the Joel Embiid contract. Is he overpaid? Absolutely. But in terms of him being able to fit in as a tertiary option at best, then all of a sudden you feel good because you're not as reliant on him, at least on the offensive end, in order to be able to have success and win basketball games. So, yeah, I like what the Sixers are doing. Their new general manager, Mike Gansey, is hitting the ground running. Mm-hmm. And I feel good about the vibes that are now around the team.
14: Maybe he's a little bit better at the winning thing, CeCe?
15: Maybe just a little bit.
14: Maybe just a little. Well, let's.
0: I'm pretty good at the winning thing.
14: Oh, boy.
15: But we got to check in with our resident Sixers fans, Pat Costello and Cam Pratt. Where y'all at with this?
7: I could not be possibly higher on this deal. And it's crazy because I'm a Sixers fan, but I keep going back to the Celtics side of things and how little sense this makes. Whatever smear campaign they're going to put out about Jaylen Brown over the next couple weeks is whatever. All of it cannot be justified because of the return they got. And I know what Shams said. I can't possibly fathom that this was the best return they could get around the league for Jaylen Brown. And like you said, Canty, if it was at this moment, it wouldn't be, you know, a month from now if they continue to talk to teams. I just don't know why this was the quick trigger they had to have for this guy that didn't request a trade, clearly wasn't thrilled to be there at this current moment, and why this was the return. I don't know what's happening there, if it's new ownership, if it's Brad Stevens just like losing his finger on the pulse, or if there's a move coming down the pipe for them. So I'm thrilled for the Sixers. I think this is an excellent move. I think Jaylen Brown fits in there, even though he told Joel Embiid that he's a flopper. I think they'll work that out, and I think they'll be okay there. I think that he's a great fit in the city. I think he's going to be awesome there. He's going to be beloved there for however long he's there, hopefully 5-6 years. He's only 29 right now. Great move for the Sixers. I just cannot possibly come up with a reason why this makes sense in Boston.
14: Pat?
16: I've always said I believed in the Sixers. I've never doubted them once.
14: CeCe, now he's a Sixers fan.
15: Now he's back on board with the Sixers.
16: I've believed the whole time. All I said from the start is, I can't believe in a team that thinks that Paul George would ever be the answer. And they finally listened and shipped him up to Boston. We're back, baby.
14: I just imagine the powers that be in Philly sitting around in a big conference room with plush leather chairs. Maybe there's some snacks and beverages there. They're contemplating what they're going to do for the future. And somebody's like, well, Pat Costello on Unsportsmanlike did say that we should move on from Paul George. Why don't we figure out how to make that work? Well, let's look at the lines in Vegas here, guys.
7: They must have popped champagne yesterday,
17: hold on,
7: right?
17: Real quick, because Smalls, great that you just mentioned this. I saw this tweet, and it's just about Paul George. It's like the all traded for Paul George team. So you want to hear the guys that have been traded?
14: Yes.
15: Oh,
14: yes. Yeah, let's get the names.
15: This is a long and distinguished list.
17: But like, here's your starting five. SGA.
14: Oh, man.
17: I know he dealt with injuries, but Victor Oladipo at a time was really good.
7: Yeah.
17: Jaylen Brown, Jalen Williams, and your center, is Domantas Sabonis, excuse me.
7: That's an unbelievable team.
15: Go through the names again.
17: SGA, this is just your starters. SGA, Victor Oladipo, Jaylen Brown, Jaylen Williams, and Domantas Sabonis as your starting five that have been traded for Paul George. So
16: That's such a good team.
14: That's crazy.
17: It's like he doesn't help you win now. He helps you win in the future.
15: That's insane.
14: Wow.
15: That's insane.
14: Again, what is Boston doing? Well, the 76ers...
15: I guess that's a good sign for the Sixers, right?
14: Yes, that is a good sign for
15: the
14: Sixers.
15: That's a great sign for the Sixers.
14: It is a good sign for the Sixers. And Vegas thinks so as well, CeCe, because they moved from 60 to 1 to 22 to 1 to win the NBA Finals. That's according to DraftKings. They also went from 20 to 1 to plus 900 to win the East. What does this trade make the Sixers? Are they firmly contenders for the NBA Finals? Here's our ESPN NBA analyst, Kendrick Perkins.
13: First of all, this is a sad day for the Boston Celtics. And as a former Celtic, I do not approve of this trade. If you're going to trade a guy that's a top 10 player, you at least got to get back a guy that's a top 15, top 20 player. And Paul George is not that. Paul George hasn't been consistently good since I was skinny. And that's been a long damn time. When you talk about Jaylen Brown, your former finals MVP, conference finals MVP, NBA champion, coming off his best season of his career, statistically leading his team past, you know, defeating all the odds. They were supposed to be in the tanking mode. This team finished second in the East, and I know things didn't work out like it was supposed to for us the way that the playoff run ended, but at the end of the day, if you're Brad Stevens, to me, he had already lost when he lost the Giannis sweepstakes to the Miami Heat. If you're going to jump off the porch and you're going to make Jaylen Brown available, you got to make sure you pencil in that deal. This is nothing but sloppy seconds, in my opinion, and the way I see it, he just basically handed the Philadelphia 76ers a trip to the NBA Finals next year.
0: Strong words there from Big Perk. Obviously a guy with the utmost history in Boston, an NBA champion there. You could hear the sadness in the beginning. You could almost hear how confused, frustrated, like sick he is over this deal, CC. I can't imagine how this is going over in Boston this morning. And Perk with an interesting commentary to stick the landing there that Brad Stevens is handing the Sixers a trip to the NBA Finals.
15: Yeah, I mean, listen, if Joel Embiid plays in 60 games, then yeah, I could absolutely see that. I mean, you've got guys that can drive and score in Tyrese Maxey, VJ Edgecombe, and Jaylen Brown, and you've got bigs that can space the floor offensively to give those guys room to get into the paint. And then defensively, you've got enough versatility with that group to be able to match up and not have anybody on the court be a liability. So, yeah, I think he's right. If everybody stays healthy, this is a team that can do some damage once we get into the postseason. Now, of course, I'm still going to defer to the reigning defending champs in the New York Knicks, and they're the champs until somebody beats them. But I promise you, if those two teams matched up again in the postseason, it won't be a sweep like it was last year, because this group is really formidable now. So, I like what the Sixers are doing, and I can't give enough credit to the general manager, Mike Gansey, and to ownership for the Sixers. I'm pretty sure when they got ready to execute this deal, they couldn't believe that the Boston Celtics were willing to do it.
0: Do you think they're like, was our connection clear? Is this what they offered? This is what we're going to have to give up in return. They're going to take the deal. It's interesting, but I don't want to gloss over one thing. You said if everyone can be healthy. That's a big if when it comes to Joel Embiid.
15: That if is doing God's work, no doubt.
0: It's a big if. We're excited about the deal for the 76ers. This certainly makes them better. I'm with you. I think this firmly puts them as the direct competitors for the New York Knicks in the East, but we cannot assume health when it comes to Joel Embiid.
15: But here's the thing. We used to say that all the time about the Sixers, and we were talking about Joel Embiid and Paul George, two players going into last year that we thought were top three guys on the Sixers squad. Now, we're just talking about the health of Joel Embiid. We're not worried about the health of anybody else in the projected Sixers starting lineup. That's got to be a win if you're a Sixers fan. You're not worried about health. Jaylen Brown is always going to play. Yeah. Tyrese Maxey is always going to play. VJ Edgecombe's always going to play. So now all of a sudden you feel a lot better about where your team is, because the best players on the team, Embiid aside, are going to be on the court on a night-to-night basis.
0: Right.
15: That's a win.
0: That's a big win. Let's hear from Hakeem, who is joining us on ESPNU. He's in Philly, EC. Hakeem, what's your reaction to this deal for your 76ers?
18: Huge. Huge deal. It was good to see them get out that Paul George deal. That was disgusting. I got a question for my man CC, man. He always good with the numbers and breaking all this down. So just real quick. We know that the West is the tougher road to get out of, to reach the finals. Is the East a better option for LeBron to slide to and come to a team in the East, you know, other than Golden State or Denver? And with the Brown trade happening, is that a spot he might look at coming?
0: Hakeem with an interesting question, CC. Now that LeBron James's future is still up in the air, and Rich Paul is serving the landscape of the NBA and is going to bring every option to LeBron before he makes his decision to where he'll play next season, could the Sixers all of a sudden be on that list?
15: Listen, a few years ago, the Sixers were involved in that flirtation with LeBron James. Now, it ultimately didn't go through, but I would say this. The organization has done enough to make themselves attractive for LeBron James if he wants to go somewhere and contend for a title. And that's the reporting that we're getting from Shams and everybody else in NBA circles, everybody else that covers the sport. LeBron does want an opportunity to compete for a title. I will say this, the East is by far the easier pathway when you're doing a compare and contrast to the Western Conference, and the Sixers have now put themselves in that mix for teams that LeBron James should consider if you're just looking at roster composition and the guys that can get you to the championship rounds. Now, I don't think it's going to happen, but I would say this. If you're just talking about the rosters that will allow a player like LeBron to compete, the Philadelphia Sixers should be at the top of the list if you're looking at teams in the East.
0: He's Chris Canty. I'm Michelle Smallman. Coming up next, we're going to continue with your calls. CC, as you can imagine, the phone lines are lighting up on this one. Plus, we didn't even get to this. Your Lakers went shopping. But Rob Pelinka spent that yesterday. He absolutely did. But did he go shopping at Rodeo Drive or on Canal Street? We're going to break that down next, but I want to let you know that you have the opportunity to help people affected by the Venezuela earthquakes. 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
0: 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We've been talking a lot this morning about the major deal that went down yesterday with the Boston Celtics and the Philadelphia 76ers. Jaylen Brown on his way to Philly. Boston getting Paul George, 2 first-round picks and 2 second-round picks in return. But Cece, your squad getting a little overshadowed based on what happened in Boston and Philly. Because your boy Rob Pelinka went shopping after it was announced that LeBron James informed the Lakers that he was going to play elsewhere next season. Here's what the Lakers added. Here's what Rob Pelinka put in that bag. He's adding Walker Kessler via trade. Mm. Sandro, let's see if I can do it. Mamu Kelishvili.
15: There you go.
0: Look at me, Cece. I was inspired by you. Mamu Kelishvili, also known as Mamu. Quentin Grimes and Colin Sexton. The Kessler trade, they're sending an unprotected first round pick in 2031 and 2033 and a first round swap in 2028 and 2030. Mamu Kelishvili, 4 years, $52 million deal. And Quentin Grimes will receive a 4-year, $60 million deal. And finally, Colin Sexton, 2 years, $19 million. CeCe, this is your squad. What does this make your team in the West now?
15: We back up, Smalls.
0: Oh, we're up.
15: That's what it is. We back up. I will say this. Over the last week, Rob Pelinka has handed out about $500 million in contracts.
0: He's spending it.
15: He is spending that money. But listen, when LeBron James came out and said the Lakers can move on with their offseason plans, you knew this was going to be a response. Because the Lakers were just trying to figure out a way to add all of these pieces that they felt that they needed to complement Luka Doncic while also being able to show the requisite level of respect to a legend in LeBron James and offer him that stage in Hollywood if he wanted to close his career and have a storybook ending. Mm-hmm. LeBron opted for door number 2, which means that Rob Pelinka was free to move about the cabin. And that's what he did. He went out and got Walker Kessler from the Utah Jazz. He was a restricted free agent. They got him on a sign and trade on a $130 million deal. So there's your quote unquote A-list center. Walker Kessler, even though he's not an all-star, he was on the all-rookie team once upon a time, will probably be an all-star into the future. And now you're talking about adding another 4 spacing big and Mamu and then Colin Sexton and Quentin Grimes in your backcourt. So I feel good about what the Lakers were able to get done. I think it's the right direction for the team. And this was the summer that they absolutely had to make moves to make sure that Luka Doncic would stay on board with the overall direction of the team and make sure that L.A. felt like it was a viable place for Luka to contend for championships into the future.
0: I'm a bit surprised that you're so high on this shopping when Nuno poses the question, did Rob Pelinka shop at Rodeo Drive or on Canal Street? Because Rob Pelinka certainly spent that money, but do you think that these moves really make a material difference with how you view the Lakers in the West?
15: I think the Lakers are the best offensive team in the West.
0: The best offensive team in the West?
15: Best offensive team in the West. Now, defense is going to be what it's going to be. There's areas there that they've got to get worked out. But the Lakers are the best offensive team in the Western Conference.
0: Wow.
15: I'm saying that with my whole chest. Yeah, we gonna score some points. Yeah, that's going to happen.
0: Okay, the best offensive team in the West, then, how much pressure does this put on Luka? Now, if this is firmly your team for a while, we've been talking about this dual timeline that the Lakers had been working against with LeBron James and Luka Doncic. Now with LeBron out of the picture, the Lakers are free to make Luka the centerpiece. They've put these pieces around him. You think that they're going to be the best offense in the West. That's putting a lot of pressure on Luka Doncic to deliver.
15: It is, but that's the whole point when you make the Luka trade, right? That's why you moved off of Anthony Davis and you basically cut the window that LeBron James had to contend for a championship down, or in effect closed it, because you realized the opportunity that was in front of you. You had a guy that was, what, six-time first-team All-NBA and Luka fall into your lap? You have to take advantage of that, and that's exactly what Rob Pelinka did. But when you do that, you're signing up for a very specific team in order to accentuate what Luka Doncic does best. And to me, that's exactly what they did with the moves that they went out and they made. Now, we'll see what ends up happening. Defensively, the Lakers got a lot better in the second half. If J.J. Redick can find a way with this group of guys to build on some of those systems on that end of the court, then I feel really good about my Lakers being able to contend in the Western Conference. Yeah, we might not be one of the top two teams in terms of front runners to get to the NBA Finals, but I feel like if everything falls into place, if everything comes together, then the sum of what we have on this team can be greater than the individual parts. And I think that Luka Doncic is going to take it to another level, is going to hit another gear that we have yet to see while he was donning a Lakers uniform.
0: Well, he needs to. Now's the time to do it. You were very upset, if you're Luka, that the Dallas Mavericks in the cloak of darkness on a weekend decided to move on from you as a 25-year-old superstar who just brought them to the NBA Finals. You felt the type of way about that. Now the Los Angeles Lakers, not any franchise, the Los Angeles Lakers has you as the centerpiece and they've built around you. You want to prove the Mavs wrong? This is your opportunity. However, CeCe, even though I like some of the moves, as you said, I still have the Thunder and the Spurs, obviously, as the top two teams in the West. I don't know if this team will be better than Denver. And with Minnesota adding Ball with Anthony Edwards, I'll be interested to see where they slot in, too. So interesting moves. They have to gel together, but I still have them kind of right there as the third or fourth team in the West.
15: Yeah, but I mean, if you're a top four team in the West, you take that. And here's the thing. We won a playoff series last year without our, you know, two of our top three players being healthy. So a big assumption is health, but I would bank on guys in their 20s being able to stay healthy. I would bet on last year being an aberration just because youth is on our side. So I feel good about this group of guys. And here's the thing, Smalls, they are going to continue to grow and develop together. And again, I have confidence in J.J. Redick with this team. These are his guys now. This is his team, and this is Luka's team. I feel good about the overall direction of the team.
0: Well, coming up next here on Unsportsmanlike, we've talked so much NBA this morning. The U.S. men's national team with a huge win last night over Bosnia in the World Cup. They are on to the round of 16. They're going to do so without Balogun. Can we dream a little bit bigger, CeCe? Can we start thinking about maybe winning it all here on our home turf? We'll talk about that next on Unsportsmanlike.
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30: Line to center field. Back is Edmonds. To the warning track, to the wall. It's gone. A grand slam. Hold on. The magic continues. The Indians win.
29: The record came to an end April 4th, 2001. Since then, the Boston Red Sox set the new Major League Baseball record with 794 straight sellouts between 2003 and 2013. The historic sellout run for the Indians spanned over parts of seven seasons in which the team won five straight AL Central titles and made two World Series appearances. 2,123 days, 19.3 million tickets, 455, a number we all know.
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13: Looks a little bit unfortunate, but if you're Messi, you don't get it called. But if you're Balogun, you get it called.
14: Just a very harsh call. Maybe a yellow there, but that straight red seems like a bad call. I would say worse than a bad call. I would say probably egregious.
18: I mean, the call was diabolical. There was no intention. It's just a poor decision by the referee. I think he had a nightmare of a game.
0: I agree with that. Terrible call. Terrible call, CC, by VAR on Balogun yesterday. But the U.S. men's national team gets it done without him. They had to survive the last 36 minutes of the game playing with 10 men after Balogun was sent off with a red card. The U.S. men defeating Bosnia 2-0 in the victory. They are on to the round of 16 where they face Belgium. We are saying no waffles from coast to coast until the match is over. And let's talk.
15: Boycott Belgian waffles.
0: That's right. I don't want to see anyone in America ordering waffles over the next few days. But let's bring in our next guest, CeCe, to talk about the victory for the United States yesterday. Tommy Smith, Grumpy Pundit's podcast on SiriusXM FC, joins us now. Tommy, thank you so much for the time. First and foremost, the United States advancing to the round of 16. What impressed you the most by what you saw out of the U.S. men's national team yesterday in their victory?
19: Well, just the fact that they were fit to fight back and that they had enough courage to go for it. And the free kick was so well executed. I mean, I would put a lot of blame on the goalkeeper because the ball was just, you know, everybody thought he was going to hit it as hard as he could possibly hit it. And instead, he just floated it in. And the goalkeeper was way too far off on the side that he couldn't get to it. So it was a brilliant victory in the end. I mean, you hold on for as long as you did with 10 men. That's a great victory.
15: Tommy, why did Flo Balogun get the red card?
19: Well, it's a harsh call. It's a harsh call. But if we had been talking this morning that the guy from Bosnia had a broken ankle, would we be saying it should be a red card? And that's why, because it was, I mean, I didn't agree with it. But when you looked at the video of it showed him standing down on the guy's ankle. And I don't think he had any intent to do that. I say it was harsh. A yellow card would have been enough. I mean, we saw Messi do the same thing in a game, the second game, I think, that Argentina played, and he didn't get a red card, but everybody was complaining that he should have gotten a red card. So it's one of those things that happens in the game, and harsh call. Unfortunately, you got to live with them. There's nothing you can do about it. I mean, you can't appeal it. There's no appeal system, so it's they're going to have to play without him in the round of 16.
0: Well, Tommy, how is that going to impact the Americans moving forward as they go up against Belgium in their next round? How is Balogun's absence going to impact them?
19: Well, it's going to impact them in the sense that you're taking away their goal scorer. I mean, he has scored 3 goals in 3 games, and he's a big man in there. I mean, I thought earlier, you know, he was looking for a penalty kick, and for lack of a better word, I think he took a dive to get the penalty kick. It didn't happen. He is always going to be a nuisance if you're a full-back or you're a centre-back that has to mark him, because he's big, he's strong, he's technically good, and he can score goals, which, you know, in this game, it means everything. If you can score goals, you saw Harry Kane yesterday for England. Once you can score goals, only for that England, we're out of the World Cup. And Balogun will be a huge loss. You know, it'll be up to Pochettino now to decide who he's going to take in. You know, it's a big decision for Pochettino to make. But he's made a lot of big decisions, and he's gotten them all right so far.
15: Tommy, spinning this thing forward, Team USA, we're taking on Belgium on Monday. How much better is Belgium than Bosnia?
19: They're an awful lot better. But having said that, they were very lucky. Yesterday in their game, 86 minutes into the game, they were 2-0 down. But in the last 4 minutes, they scored 2 goals. And then the game went extra time and they got a penalty kick. And they survived and they moved on. I mean, they were a golden generation going back 2-3 World Cups. They've aged quite a bit. There's quite a few good players on it. They have young players coming on, and it'll be interesting to see how the Belgium coach goes about playing in the US. Will he put on some of the younger players, or will he say, okay, I'll leave it with my own guys? I mean, he took on Lukaku yesterday, who, you know, he was a failure in several places, but he's a good goal scorer, and he was the man to change things. I mean, he flicked the ball into the back of the net just before the full-time whistle came, and Belgium survived. This, to me, would be a very, very evenly matched game. It would be a case of, you know, who gets the breaks, who doesn't get the breaks. And as we've seen in this World Cup, you know, Germany's gone, the Netherlands are gone. Who knows? Some of the big dogs are out. There's still a lot of big dogs for the U.S. to face. But this is a game that I think is winnable for the U.S.
0: Winnable for the U.S. That's great news. Tommy Smith, host of Grumpy Pundits on SiriusXM FC, joining us here on Unsportsmanlike. And you talk about those big dogs, Tommy. Tell us about the gap between the United States and some of those big dogs like France and Argentina. Do we have a shot to win this all? Be honest with us.
19: I don't think anybody has a shot to win it except France. France is just that good. There's a tremendous gap between the whole lot. And like, you know, I say that with all due reverence to, like, teams like Spain. Spain are growing into the competition. Watch for the young player, Lamine Yamal. That name just rolls off your tongue, doesn't it? Lamine Yamal.
0: Yes.
19: He's the man that could propel Spain to win a World Cup on his own. He's that good. And when you look at the, you know, you look at the caliber of players, the players they have, you know, I mean, Olise is probably going to be, he'd be my player of the tournament so far. He's a young player that plays with France. And I call it a tricycle kick the other day. It wasn't a bicycle kick because he didn't get all the way around in it and he hit the post with it, you know, but, you know, they have players who can score goals, which is the important thing when you get to this junction of the World Cup.
15: Tommy, you mentioned some of the upsets that we've seen earlier, the Netherlands going home, Germany going home. I'm curious to know, with the matchups that we have on the board today, are any of the soccer powers in danger of being sent home early in these matches today?
19: Yeah, I have a feeling that maybe Portugal might be in a spell of bother. I mean, they've played Ronaldo, and he's been basically a passenger. I mean, he stands in around an 18-yard box, and he waits for something to happen, and it's not happening. Okay, it did happen one game. He scored two goals, and fair dues to him. He has scored in 6 World Cups, and people say, so what, big deal. But when you realize that the World Cup is only played every 4 years, then it is a very big deal. Because Imagine some guy in the playoffs scoring a touchdown, and then 4 years later he scores another touchdown in the playoffs, and he does that 2 more 4 years. So when you put the 4 years together, Ronaldo, but I think the legs are gone. I mean, they're looking at him, and who am I to judge from far away? But he doesn't look like he's moving well. So Portugal might be in danger of going home today. You know, I don't think that Spain will be. So, as I said, I think, you know, it's shaping up. I think Spain and France will meet in a semi-final, which I thought maybe at the beginning it might be a Spain-France final. But Argentina have to be in there. I mean, they're playing Cape Verde, who are the story of the tournament. I mean, such a small little country, and they've gotten this far. It's incredible that they're still here. And I'm very happy for there's an Irishman on the team, a fellow from Dublin, who plays with Shamrock Rovers in Dublin, Pico Lopez. And, you know, he's my representative now in the World Cup because Ireland didn't make it. But I think Princess, she loses her slipper tonight and she doesn't be able to find it, because I think Argentina will be capable of doing the business. Messi will continue on in this World Cup.
0: Tommy Smith, the host of Grumpy Pundits on SiriusXM FC, joining us here on Unsportsmanlike. And Tommy, I'm going to introduce a third voice here. Our producer Nuno is Portuguese. So you're saying that Ronaldo's legs are gone and that, you know, you don't know what's going to happen with Portugal. I'm going to bring him in to give his response here. Nuno, what are your thoughts on Portugal and what Tommy's saying?
4: It's why I listen to Tommy a lot, and that's why he's a grumpy pundit. It's because he tells you what you don't want to hear. And I think even if they beat Croatia, they're probably done and dusted against Spain in the next round. So, and then once that's over, they can move on from Roberto Martinez, hopefully move on from Cristiano and go from there.
19: Thank you, Nuno. I mean, Belgium have moved on from that man you just mentioned, and he was the manager of Belgium when they had that golden era, when they had all those great players, and everybody said, oh, they're certain to win the World Cup. They never did win it, and I always say some of the blame had to be on him. I mean, if you give the credit to managers when they make a good, get a good job, you have to say something about them when they don't do a good job, and that's the way I approach life, Nuno. You're right. Tell the truth.
15: Tommy, we have seen the game of soccer, the game of football be democratized in a way like never before in terms of teams that are not traditional powers being able to go on deep runs throughout the World Cup. What has this World Cup taught you about the state of football globally?
19: Well, I mean, there was never any question about what the state of football was globally. I mean, what it has taught me is that the state of football in the United States has really come a long way. I mean, I've seen this country now go and put its arm around soccer and welcome it to so many different cities and welcome so many fans. I mean, the Norwegians are rowing boats and there's not a sign of a boat in the place. I mean, the Scots, they drank Boston dry and then went down and they had it sweated out in Miami. And there's so many great stories in this World Cup. But the soccer in the world, I mean, the only problem with that I see with it now is that there's so much money involved in it that could be somewhere along the way might be its undoing. And I'll give you an example. You know, there was a Welsh player, Gareth Bale, who was playing with Real Madrid. He wasn't getting his place on the team, but he was being paid £680,000 a week, and he had Saturdays and Sundays off when the team were playing because he wasn't playing. So that kind of money, you know, is it sustainable? That's always the big question, but there seems to be an appetite the world over. I mean, the Premier League is without a doubt the best league in the world. I mean, it's been proved over and over again. And, you know, people are going to shout, Tommy, but they didn't win the Champions League. That has nothing got to do with it. I mean, PSG won the Champions League coming out of a French league, which is, you know, at the best of times, is a very mediocre league. So these things happen in waves. But I would say the state of soccer in the world is just, it keeps growing and growing and growing. I mean, I don't know where the appetite has come from. I mean, the one big question we heard here before this World Cup was, oh, the price of tickets, the price of tickets, the price of transportation, the price of hotels. Look at the stadiums. There's over 5 million people have attended this World Cup, and we're only in the round of 32. Are you kidding me? This could, there'd be over 10 million. There'd be 15 million maybe watch this World Cup. It'd be an incredible number.
0: It's absolutely incredible, Tommy. We've really enjoyed this World Cup, and we've enjoyed our conversation with you. Tommy Smith, host of the Grumpy Pundits on Sirius XM FC. Thank you so much for the commentary and for the time.
19: No problem. Take care of yourselves, and happy 4th of July to everybody.
0: Thank you, Tommy. Well, coming up next here on Unsportsmanlike, Pat Costello with I'm Over It.
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21: I'm over it. With Pat the producer.
29: There's an epidemic going on. People wearing jeans at the gym.
31: Oh, really?
29: Are you going to go about your day? Corned beef and cabbage. Disgusting. I don't know why people eat this. Does anyone still go to tanning salons and use tanning beds? Like, Ev, I know you're a big spray tan guy.
31: I'm not afraid to admit that I've gotten spray tans in the past. I got one before the Super Bowl. You guys ripped me.
29: Yeah, you were orange.
31: How dare you? It was a beautiful golden brown.
29: Ugh.
22: I'm over it. I'm sick and tired and over it.
29: Get a life.
31: I don't think there's any shame at all in getting a spray tan, unless you're Evan Cohen, who is not with us today. But Chris Canty, our resident Super Bowl champion, is. I'm Michelle Smallman. Vegas East also here, including Pat Costello, who has them over it. Pat, take it away.
29: I mean, you were orange, but that's the point.
31: It was orange. A gorgeous golden brown.
29: Gorgeous.
23: Didn't look that way on TV.
29: Of orange. Would have been a great drink in the morning. Doesn't matter. I demand an apology from Cam and Nuno. We've argued on this show many times, saying that hot is way worse than cold in terms of temperature outside. I've argued that I'd rather it be zero than 100 degrees. Well, lucky for us, we get to test that, because yesterday, today, and tomorrow, it's all going to feel over 100 degrees up here in the Northeast. And it's just miserable. I decided to play golf yesterday. It was like playing in an oven. It was absolutely awful. I don't understand how anyone can prefer the hot over the cold. I think these guys are crazy.
15: Yeah, I'm with you on that one 1,000%, Pat. But what I didn't realize, it was such a hot take, first of all. But secondly, why did you play golf in 100-degree heat?
31: Why would you do that?
23: Good question.
29: Well, because I just wanted to go out and get a couple holes in, you know?
31: No, I don't know. I walked home yesterday and was drenched in sweat. I couldn't wait to get inside the air conditioning. Why would you voluntarily be outside for a longer amount of time?
29: Let's not make this about me. Let's make this about the fact that Cam and Nuno are defending it being 100 degrees.
24: And I still stand by it.
23: I stand by it as well, because you can go inside to get relief from 100 degrees or 0 degrees, but in 100 degrees, there's no risk of ice on the road or snow or things like that impacting your ability to get around or your safety in any way. You can just go inside in the AC, if you have AC, and you can get away from it.
15: Yeah, but nobody is talking about precipitation or anything. We're just talking about hot versus cold.
23: No, right. I'm talking about the seasons. I'm talking about what the...
15: No.
23: Why not? That's what comes with weather.
29: That's fine.
15: What comes with weather? Or what about a hurricane? What about a tornado? Those things are summer phenomena.
23: If a hurricane happens, maybe I'll walk it back. I have not experienced a hurricane in my life.
24: What about nor'easters?
23: I experience snow all the time.
15: Oh, my God.
29: Yeah.
31: What about a bomb cyclone?
29: I'll take snow.
15: You guys are impossible.
23: Impossible? I'm just arguing I think the cold is worse because of what comes with it. That's part of the temperature.
29: Walking outside.
15: I thought we were talking about the sensations of being hot versus being cold.
29: Walking outside and it being 110 degrees is, like, absolutely insufferable. You're just sweating immediately. It's awful.
15: Yes.
31: You're sweating immediately, but when you walk outside in the cold, not only are you freezing, but it's like it hits your insides. It's like your intestines get cold and you can never fully warm up. It's awful.
29: No, it's much easier to warm up.
15: Well, you're just not dressed appropriately. Yeah, I mean, if you layer up, you're fine.
31: I have many layers.
4: Yeah, that's part of that, right? Like, you have to have, like, 85 liras on. And
0: that's right. Okay,
4: and you look like
15: that's
4: the kid
15: fine.
4: In,
15: I'd rather do that than to go outside and instantly need a wardrobe change because I'm sweating profusely.
4: No offense, Canty. Your commute is probably the shortest one I've ever met. But, like, so as someone who has to, like, drive 30 minutes, okay. You know, all that other stuff, I'd rather deal with this than the winter.
1: No, you turn your car on an app on your phone and then complain about the 8-second walk from the door to your car. What are you talking about?
4: Yeah, and you know what I can do during the summer? I'm going to turn my car on today. The AC will be nice and blasting.
1: Yeah, and you do that during the winter.
4: And
23: but he's not driving on roads that are unsafe.
1: The roads are fine.
0: Also, you guys are just
23: explaining that away. That's a big part of this.
0: You winter supporters are thinking about this all wrong. I like to work smarter, not harder. A lot of people pay a lot of money for gym memberships, for memberships to wellness clubs, to have access to a sauna. In the summertime, you walk outside, you're sweating. That's a sweat for free.
1: People also do those cold plunges, and they do those cryo chambers and stuff like that. Exactly. They do the same thing.
15: Yeah,
0: but those are awful.
1: Okay. I do owe Cam and Nuno an apology, though.
0: Okay, next one, go ahead.
1: What?

0: insane?
1: That was a bad decision.
0: They were like, are you crazy? I was like, no, it'll be fine. I'll go out and play golf. And I tried to be a hero and walk. I don't know why.
2: But a hero to whom?
0: To myself.
2: To yourself?
0: I was like, yeah, I'll get out there.
3: You're a caddy now.
0: Yeah, I'm a caddy.
1: Yeah, is this more Patty the Caddy preparation?
0: Well,
1: is this conditioning of some sort?
0: I walked off after 9 holes. I was like, this is insufferable. I didn't even finish the round. I paid for all 18.
1: What time did you tee off?
0: 1:30.
3: Oh, my gosh.
1: So in the heat of the day? Like, you didn't even wait until, like, maybe 4:35.
0: This is insufferable. I didn't even finish the round. I paid for all 18.
1: What time did you tee off?
0: 1:30.
3: Oh, my gosh.
1: So in the heat of the day? Like, you didn't even wait until, like, maybe

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1: Calls, don't do that. Like you're piling on Patty the Caddy. I still don't agree with you, Nuno, and Cam. I'd rather be cold than hot any day because I could always find a way to warm up.
2: You know what's not going to happen in the summertime, CC, in the heat? There's not a risk of me losing a finger or a toe because of the temperature.
1: If you have gloves on, you're not going to lose a finger. If you have shoes on, you're not going to lose a toe. Yeah,
3: Michelle, what are you possibly doing that you're going to get frostbite?
2: Or hypothermia. Yeah.
3: Michelle is very brittle. She could fall apart.
4: No, but Smalls, let me ask you this question.
1: What's up?
4: During the winter, what do people who like to go on vacation do most of the time? They head down south or they head to a warmer climate to get out of the cold.
1: Okay, that's like people going skiing. What are you talking about?
3: I'm not saying a word because I do go skiing.
1: Exactly.
4: But that's different. Like, because you're hanging
1: out. You're choosing to go to the cold.
4: You're having a lot of brandy, some whiskey, whatever. You're keeping yourself warm.
2: You're exercising, you're drinking.
3: You're having drinks in the warm weather, too.
4: Yeah, but you have to have cold drinks.
3: All of your arguments don't make sense.
4: Well, go back to where you said you were wrong.
2: Yeah, Pat, I love how you went from demanding an apology from Nuno and Cam to owing an apology to Nuno and Cam.
3: You know, I'm fair and balanced.
2: Life comes at you fast. Next one.
3: We're back. We did it, and I've never doubted. I didn't doubt them for a second. I've said, we can figure this out together, Sixers. I knew it once we got rid of Daryl Morey and Paul George. We were going to be back the whole time. And all I can say is this. LeBron James. If you're listening and watching, I know you are. The Sixers is the spot for your final season.
2: Why is that? Make your case. Why should LeBron want to go to Philly?
5: Because we need a power forward.
2: I love how it's we from you two all of a sudden.
1: Right, we.
3: Obviously.
5: Listen, us.
1: All of a sudden speak French.
5: Yeah. We and Mike Gansey are very close.
3: We worked in tandem on this trade. If LeBron actually whipped 30 seconds, by the way, I forgot to count. I got distracted by LeBron. If LeBron actually wants a chance to win the title, don't go to Golden State. You're not going to win a title there. The Sixers have all the pieces in place now. They're young. They got talent. LeBron, come to Philly.
2: East is an easier path too, LeBron. Or seemingly an easier path.
1: Man, could you imagine if LeBron went to the Sixers and won a ring?
2: That would be crazy.
1: Man, that counts like two. It's like that Cleveland championship.
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9: Absolute celebrations around the USA as the U.S. men's national team for the first time since 2002 have won a knockout game at the World Cup. 2-0 was the final score.
10: We expected the U.S. to beat Bosnia. They did exactly what we expected them to do. We didn't think it was going to be comfortable. It wasn't, but they got through the test very well.
11: This team didn't buckle. They didn't lose. They took it to a team like Bosnia who's playing for the World Cup dreams. This is a big boy performance by Mauricio Pochettino's men.
12: USA, baby. Alongside Chris Canty, I'm Michelle Smallman. It's on Sportsmanlike presented by Progressive Insurance and CC. It was a round of 32 match yesterday between our U.S. men's national team and Bosnia. The U.S. men defeating Bosnia 2-0 in the match. Despite having to play with only 10 men for the last 36 minutes of the match and stoppage time after Balogun was sent off due to what some are calling a questionable red card, I would characterize it as an embarrassment by VAR. CC, we're good at soccer. This is awesome. This has been such a fun World Cup. The United States advancing to the round of 16. We are going to play Belgium next. Your thoughts on what you saw from the U.S. yesterday?
13: They dominated yesterday. And I mean, you had two goals called back because of offsides. I thought the one on Flo Balogun was a little ticky-tacky. But yeah, they played really, really well yesterday. And that was what I wanted to see coming off of the loss to Turkey in the group stage. I wanted to make sure that that loss didn't interrupt the momentum that the U.S. had had throughout the entirety of the tournament. And clearly it didn't with yesterday's win. You feel great about how they played. You don't feel great about Flo Balogun not being available for the round of 16 against Belgium on Monday. But here's the thing. We got the dub. You know, we've had analysts to come on this show and they said success for the U.S. men's national team would be defined by their ability to be able to advance to the round of 16. We checked that box. Now it's time to get greedy, Smalls. And I'm excited about what's going to happen on Monday. Now, over the 4th of July weekend, no Belgian beer.
12: Nope.
13: No Belgian waffles.
12: Nope.
13: We're not doing anything Belgium. We're boycotting all of it, but in solidarity with our team because we want them to get the dub over Belgium on Monday.
12: Absolutely. Pancakes, obviously, their superior breakfast carb vehicle. Waffles off the menu. I don't want to go to any brunch over the next couple days and see Belgian waffles being offered.
13: I'll even allow French toast, Smalls. If you want to go French toast over waffles, okay, cool. Yeah. We don't have to deal with France until later in the tournament. So I'll let you have French toast over the weekend, but nothing Belgium. If it's got Belgium in it, you can't have it.
14: Nuno and Cam were being unpatriotic earlier. They were like, well, waffles are better than pancakes.
15: No, they're not. Waffles are trash.
14: Pancakes are better.
13: Pancakes are better.
15: Pancakes are better. Waffles are trash, at least until the game. Yeah, but if we're doing the power rankings, pancakes are obviously number one.
14: Nope.
15: I think, truly, French toast underrated, maybe even slots in at number two. Then waffles number three.
16: No, I have it flipped. I have waffles, French toast, then pancakes.
14: Well, it's because you're un-American.
16: Well, I have that up until Monday. Monday, it can be flipped and waffles can be at the bottom. But I'm going back to waffles at the top once Belgium's done with.
15: That's wrong, Cam.
14: Yeah, he's not invested.
15: Come on, this is our country. We've never been this good at soccer. What are you doing?
13: He said after.
16: I literally just said I'll flip it and have waffles at the bottom on Monday.
14: Yeah, you're only halfway invested.
15: That's what I'm saying. You're like, you don't want to go all the way there and rip waffles.
16: Only so invested I can be when I love waffles that much.
15: Okay, well, I'm going to need you to check that love for waffles at the door.
16: I will have none over the next 5 days.
15: Okay.
13: I'm going to say I'm pancakes over waffles. The exception would be if I got waffles with chicken. So if I'm going chicken and waffles,
15: yeah, that is good.
13: Then that hits on a different level. Mm. But if it's just by itself as a standalone, I'm going pancakes over waffles.
15: But as a true patriot, I think all of us can ignore waffles for a few days. But let's talk about the match yesterday, CeCe. It was a wonderful performance by the U.S. men's national team. They've been so impressive throughout this tournament, winning several different ways. They were really aggressive in the first half. They were control of the match in the second half as the game went on. But when Balogun gets that red card and the U.S. men are down to 10 players for the last 36 minutes of the match, I really saw something with this team. We've praised their connectivity, but you really saw them be a united group and lock in defensively in the second half of the game. And I can't tell you how shocked I was to see Balogun get the red card in that game. I know that when you first saw the video and you saw his cleats drag down the back of the defender from Bosnia, it looked really bad. But then as they played it over and over in the slow-mo, you didn't see any ill will or intent there. There was not an intent to hurt. And when I think about seeing a very similar set of circumstances for Messi earlier in this World Cup, and he did not get a card, to think that Balogun would get a red for that was crazy as far as I'm concerned.
13: Yeah, I'm with you on that one, and that's going to be a tough loss. He's leading the U.S. men's team in pretty much every major statistical offensive category. So when it comes to the task of being able to advance past the round of 16 without him, it is daunting to say the least. But one thing that we've learned about this team is whatever challenge is put in front of them, they're up for the test. Mm-hmm. And so you saw them respond in the second half of yesterday's game. And I would anticipate no different when they're matched up against Belgium on Monday. So I'm excited for it. Can't wait to watch it. This team has been one that's easy to fall in love with. Mm-hmm. And of course, it's easy to get behind them considering what America is experiencing now with America 250 and celebrating our Independence Day over the weekend. I'm really excited that the U.S. can put a nice cap on that with being able to get a win in the round of 16 in the World Cup.
15: That's right. We're up. We've been hosting this thing. Everybody from all over the world is coming to America. They're loving us. They're loving fast food. They're gaining the FIFA 15. The Scots are drinking Boston out of alcohol. We've been having a great time. But I will say, I need Nuno to weigh in on this, our resident soccer aficionado. Nuno, I think what VAR did is an embarrassment to give Balogun the red because there's no consistency. And I know in sports, it's low-hanging fruit to complain about officiating, but this one particularly I thought was brutal. Am I in the right lane here?
17: Yes, because with like soccer, there's always, and obviously all sports, right? That there's always, you can go back and look at a play that happened in an earlier game, especially in like the World Cup, right? Like it's like we have the Messi thing, and it's just like, how was that not a, you know, a red? But this was like Messi didn't even get a yellow.
15: Right, no card.
17: It was like it was play on, that type of thing. We saw it even in the Belgium comeback. They had their first goal where one of the Belgian player that actually scored the goal pushes the defender with like his two hands and pushes him to gain space in the box. And it was you know, the goal stood where if, like, you don't score that, Senegal probably wins. Whereas, you know, Germany scores a goal and VAR and an extra time, and VAR looks at it and says, no, there was a foul, you know, like, against Germany. So it's just the inconsistency. That's the stuff. You want to complain, Pat? Because I know you complained a lot about stuff. It's the inconsistency on these calls. When you have VAR, you have the mechanism to get these calls right.
15: Pat, your response?
14: I think that happens in every sport, but I did chuckle yesterday when the extra time was 5 minutes and they went 8.5 minutes instead.
15: Let's focus on the task at hand and not the arbitrary time you've been complaining about. I am with you, Nuno, to put a pin in this. I could not believe that VAR would give Balogun the red, because this is a consequential move. This is a consequential call. Not only were the U.S. men at a deficit in this game, but now there's a one-game suspension for Balogun. He's not going to be able to play in the round of 16 match against Belgium. But with the way this U.S. team is playing, the connectivity they're showing, hopefully they can get it done even without him.
14: Nuno's still not a believer. He doesn't think the U.S. can go far.
13: No, he's just a hater.
15: Nuno, are you hating?
13: He's upset because every analyst is telling him, yeah, Portugal is on borrowed time. And he can't fathom the idea. He can't fathom the possibility that the U.S. men's national team can go further than his beloved Portugal.
16: Oh, that would crush him.
15: Nuno, what would you do if the U.S. went further than Portugal?
16: He's not
15: this
16: coming
15: World
16: in
15: Cup?
16: Tomorrow if they lose.
15: Yeah, would you call in sick, truly?
17: No, I will show up tomorrow.
16: He will be here physically, mentally,
17: yeah,
16: maybe.
17: Yeah, yes, it's Friday, it's the holidays.
16: He's off next week.
15: Yeah,
17: I'm already like,
15: it's already a vacation day show for Nuno.
17: Take everyone behind the scenes. Like, the rundown might go out at 10:30 this morning. Be like, hey guys, this is what we're going to talk about tomorrow. No, but like, this is great for them, right? Like,
15: it's great for whom?
17: Great for the U.S. Great for this country. Great for these players, because they've been much maligned throughout this whole process, right? You know, Christian Pulisic was great early on for AC Milan this year, then struggled the rest of the year, right? We've answered, like, a lot of these questions about, like, how good our MLS players are, right? Like, all that stuff. This is great. Like, but you do need to continue. Like, Belgium's not that good, guys. Like, they won yesterday in spite of their manager. Like, I know the U.S. played in a friendly against Belgium in March, and Belgium, you know, wiped, the U.S. off the grass the other, you know, in that game. But like, U.S. is a better team. Like, they should win this, and then, you know, probably we'll play Spain and go from there. But like, this is exciting and this is great for the country. Butter me up, baby.
15: It is great for the country. But again, what if the United States gets further than Portugal?
13: Yes. Talk about it.
15: CeCe, is that a dream? Nuno, earmuffs, please. Your delicate ears, I don't want to hear this. CeCe, is that a dream scenario for us?
13: Absolutely. For our show, yes.
15: Yeah, yeah, okay. Because we always say we're team us.
13: That is what I would call a successful World Cup.
15: Okay.
13: Yeah.
17: It's a beautiful time. Canty, here's a tease for tomorrow. I hope you get invited to a cookout where they're using propane.
15: Oh. Wow. The knives are out.
13: Wow.
15: Nuno, already defensive. You want to know why, CeCe? He's defensive because he knows that this is a possibility. He's defensive because he's afraid.
13: A hit dog will holler. That's what happens.
17: Yeah. Look at me now, Grandma.
15: Well, there's a lot of hollering happening in Boston, Massachusetts this morning because people are furious by what the Celtics did yesterday. Jaylen Brown on the move to the Philadelphia 76ers. We're going to give you all the details of the trades and our opinions on if the Celtics did the right thing. That's next here on Unsportsmanlike, presented by Progressive Insurance.
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35: The Boston Celtics got less for Jaylen Brown than the Clippers did for the 35-year-old Kawhi Leonard. That is insane. I just don't understand its move on its face. And that's why I contend that there has to be something else coming down the pike for Boston that could justify or rationalizing the decision to trade Jaylen Brown to the Sixers.
15: That decision to trade Jaylen Brown to the Sixers is a confusing one. And we'll tell you why here in a second on Unsportsmanlike. 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I'm Michelle Smallman. And if you're just tuning in, if you missed this somehow yesterday, the Celtics agreed to send former NBA Finals MVP Jaylen Brown to the Philadelphia 76ers for Paul George, two first-round picks, one in 2028 and 2031, and two second-round picks in 28 and 2030 to Boston to complete the deal. CeCe, I don't know about you, but when I first got the message in our group chat that this tweet was going down, I had to double-check the terms of the deal because I was like, what? That's all they're getting from Jaylen Brown, a finals MVP coming off a career year? Sixth in MVP voting? Who's turning 30 in the fall? The same guy that a couple days ago we thought was going to be the finishing piece that put Boston in the driver's seat to land Giannis. That's what they got for him? What was your reaction?
35: The people in Boston's front office need to be drug tested?
15: Nope.
13: You can't explain it. Were y'all sober when y'all did this deal?
15: They waking up being like, what did we do?
13: Yeah, like what is going on with y'all?
15: Checking social media, seeing all of us torch the deal. Like, they were like, uh-oh.
13: Yeah, like what is happening right now? It just doesn't even make any sense. It doesn't, not on his face, Smalls.
15: Because
13: you can't justify the return that the Celtics are getting for trading a perennial all-star in Jaylen Brown, somebody that's won a finals MVP, somebody that's been in the playoffs every single year he's been in the league. He's been to 6 conference finals, 2 NBA finals appearances. He had a career year last year where he averaged 28-7-5. How do you move on from that guy, take on a negative contract in Paul George, and you get what? 2 first-round draft picks and 2 second-round picks? After you stated that you wanted 4 first-round draft picks minimum, it just doesn't make any sense, the deal that the Boston Celtics made in trading Jaylen Brown. The only thing that I can think of to try to rationalize this is if Boston has a subsequent trade in place to bring in another player, preferably on the younger side, that they can then pair with Jason Tatum and then have all of these other ancillary pieces, the Paul George of it all, signing Mitchell Robinson in free agency, being in a complimentary role. I don't understand this trade from Boston's perspective, but good on Mike Gansey, the general manager for the Philadelphia 76ers, because getting rid of the Paul George contract and in the process acquiring Jaylen Brown, who is 30 and at the height of his powers, already makes Mike Gansey a more successful general manager for the Sixers than Daryl Morey ever was.
15: He could be better at the winning thing. I just can't understand the way that Boston moved with this Jaylen Brown deal. Not only what they ultimately got back from him, from Philly, CeCe, but just how it all went down with Giannis as well. You know, we know that his future was in question when we found out that Jaylen Brown was the centerpiece of the proposed deal to the Milwaukee Bucks as the Celtics hoped to land Giannis. And we knew that when that fell apart and Giannis ultimately went to Miami, that the Celtics were shopping Jaylen Brown. We knew that things had reached a fracture point there, and it was unlikely that both sides were going to be able to come back together and mend fences. So we knew that they were shopping him. We knew that his future in Boston was likely short-lived. However, even if you can't get a return to the level of Giannis, and maybe not even a return to the level of what Jaylen Brown has brought you, I at least thought it would be something that would be impactful now. I thought it would be something that would help Jason Tatum, who is now firmly the face of the franchise, who is now firmly the guy who is responsible for getting the Boston Celtics back to the finals, that they would do something to help him immediately. And I don't know in any way, shape, or form how you can say today the Boston Celtics are better than they were yesterday.
13: No, you can't. I mean, the odds tell you that they're not, right? I mean, Boston before the Jaylen Brown trade, you're talking about being plus 700 to win the title. Now they're plus 1,100. So, yeah, the odds makers are telling you that they are a lesser team as a result of moving on from Jaylen Brown. Now, there have been some reports in the rumor mill or some speculation, so to speak, that there could be some interest in trading for Trey Murphy from the New Orleans Pelicans. But Smalls, even that move doesn't put the Boston Celtics back where they were prior to when they had Jaylen Brown.
15: No.
13: As the old adage goes in NBA circles, 4 quarters doesn't make a dollar.
15: Mm-hmm.
13: And so when you move on from Jaylen Brown and you break up the tandem that is Tatum and Brown, I mean, you damn well better make sure you know what you're doing, because everybody is going to criticize you. You are going to be ostracized if the Celtics can't get back to the championship rounds in the foreseeable future.
15: How did this happen? How did this go down? Our ESPN senior NBA insider Sham Charania tells us.
0: So the Sixers president, new president, Mike Gansey, reached out to the Celtics, made offers,
1: in recent weeks. It's been quite some time where these talks seem to have a level of traction, because the Celtics has such a high bar on a deal, right? They were thinking, if you're going to trade us Paul George, we need four firsts, five firsts. We need a player like a Vijay Edgecombe. Mm. That was the bar that was set early. So there are other teams around the league that might have stopped conversations or moved on to do other deals, but the Sixers stayed with it, stood around, stayed at the party. They didn't have Irish goodbye. They didn't leave early. They stuck around. And at the end of it, they were the last team standing today. So staying engaged, staying with it, that paid dividends for the Sixers. Now, when you think about it, and Perk makes that point, when you can get a 30-year-old player who's probably got 4 to 6 years left in his prime, potentially at this level, with a 20s Tyrese Maxey, with a 20s Vijay Edgecombe, that is scary for the rest of the Eastern Conference.
15: CeCe, how does this happen? I understand being persistent and wearing down the opposition, but to go from 4 to 5 firsts and a player like Vijay Edgecombe to what the Celtics ultimately got for Jaylen Brown, Paul George, 2 first-round picks and 2 second-round picks, I don't understand how that conversation gets from point A to point B.
13: Yeah, it's ridiculous, Smalls. I mean, one of those first-round draft picks you attach to the Paul George contract just to get rid of it. And so when you think about the overall return for a player like Jaylen Brown, it leaves a lot to be desired if you're a Boston Celtics fan sitting here today. And Smalls, this is the type of move that if it don't work, people get fired for.
15: Yeah.
13: Like, I understand that this is a championship organization. A couple of years ago, they held up the Larry O'Brien trophy, you know, Brad Stevens and Joe Mazzulla and all that. If this move doesn't work, this is the type of decision that people get fired for. We knew Jaylen Brown was on the block, and we were still shocked that this trade went down just because of the return that Boston got, right? I had the kind of reaction from yesterday's trade with Jaylen Brown that I did a couple of years ago when Luka got traded to my team. Now, we didn't know Luka was going to be traded, but we were all surprised that he was traded, and we were surprised the return that the Dallas Mavs got for it. And as a result, guess what happened? Nico Harrison got fired.
15: Right. That was a stunning move.
13: All I'm simply saying is this move, while it might not be as jarring, it is shocking to the NBA world because of the return that Boston got back. And again, like I said, if it doesn't work out, somebody is going to have to be held accountable for this. Because Smalls, on its face, just when you look at this deal in isolation, I can't imagine that this puts the Celtics in a position to be better off in the here and now, but also into the future.
15: Well, you posed a question about the way that the NBA is viewing this. Brian Windhorst, our ESPN senior NBA writer, tells us what the league's reaction is to the Jaylen Brown trade.
2: The league is gobsmacked at how this trade went down. I mean, I think the one thing that was becoming apparent was that Jaylen Brown's value was much lower than the Celtics thought. But the fact that they would do this trade to the Sixers at this time has the league sort of feeling like they did it under duress. This is not a trade that you would make unless you felt like you were forced to make it. And so the explanation that the Celtics will ultimately give is going to be fascinating. You know, not only for the price to get, you know, to have to you know, take back a 37-year-old Paul George, who's had all kinds of injury history with over $100 million due on his contract over the next 2 years, but to trade it to a team in your division who you're almost certainly going to see in the playoffs over the next couple of years, it really has caught the league completely by surprise and is an indication that the Celtics were more desperate to get out of the Jaylen Brown business than they were to get a good trade to improve their short-term future.
15: But why? Why, CeCe, why would the Boston Celtics be more desperate to get out of the Jaylen Brown business than they would be to improve their team for the here and now? Why?
13: Smalls, you're asking me a question I don't have the answer to, and I don't think anybody in NBA
15: rhetorical,
13: circles...
15: rhetorical, but still.
13: I don't think anybody in NBA circles has the answer to it. The only people that can give you some semblance of an answer is Brad Stevens in the front office in Boston, and I can't wait for the press conference to hear what they have to say about this deal.
15: No doubt about it. Well, coming up next here on Unsportsmanlike, is this really the best that the Celtics could do? Is this the best that the Celtics could get in return for Jaylen Brown? We'll talk about that next on Unsportsmanlike, presented by Progressive Insurance.
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18: Tilapia. 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Mm-hmm. So I am guilty of the following. If you are like great at one area,
19: yeah,
18: I will superimpose that on
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34: 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Telling you right now, my mechanic told me to stay away from tilapia. I'm staying away from tilapia now.
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23: The Celtics agreed to trade star Jaylen Brown to the 76ers for Paul George, two first-round picks and two second-rounders.
24: The Jaylen Brown trade now puts them back in the top six conversation here.
25: This backcourt just got someone that is supercharged. They still have questions to fill to really make this a truly competitive roster against the best of the league, but right now they just got a big fish.
26: Jaylen Brown is going to be yet again an MVP candidate. The biggest question is going to remain. If Joel Embiid can be healthy, they can be one of the deadliest teams in the East.
15: If Joel Embiid can be healthy, that's a big if. We're on Sportsmanlike here on ESPN Radio. 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You can always tune in to the show on the ESPN app or in SiriusXM Channel 80. We've been talking about it all morning long. The news yesterday, the Celtics trading former NBA Finals MVP Jaylen Brown to the 76ers. In return, they get, wait for it, Paul George, two first-round picks and two second-round picks. No, I didn't misspeak. They get Paul George, two first-round picks, and two second-round picks. Was this the best they could do, CC? Was this the best that the Boston Celtics could do? Here's our ESPN senior NBA insider, Shams Charania.
1: I do have to say this. The Celtics tonight believe this was the best offer that they were going to get. But I reported it earlier today. They were full-blown shopping Jaylen Brown around the league the last few days, trying to double back to teams that might not have wanted to give 3, 4, 5 first. Hey, what is your best offer now? What can you give us? Some teams felt like the Celtics were honestly yearning to make a deal today. And this is a player that has 3 seasons left on his contract. And so to be able to acquire him at this level, at the age of 30 years old with 3 years left on his deal, did send shockwaves around the NBA.
15: Yearning to make a deal, CC.
13: Well, Smalls, what that tells me is that the Celtics didn't live in a world where they weren't going to get Giannis, because clearly they didn't have a contingency plan if it didn't work out. And you knew that if they were going to entertain seriously trading with the Bucks for Giannis, then Jaylen Brown in some way, shape, or form was going to be a part of that deal. Mm-hmm. And to not have a contingency when you're thinking about moving one of your most important players, one of your most important assets, is franchise malpractice. And so from that aspect of it, for a Celtics organization that we've lauded for being buttoned up, they look a little bit undone. And so when you start considering the return that they got in this trade, it feels very much so like a panic move. And Smalls, what I don't understand for the life of me is this. If you felt like you were backed into a corner where you had to trade Jaylen Brown because he was mentioned in the trade rumors with Giannis, why make the decision to settle for this return from the Sixers now? Mm-hmm. It's not as if this deal wouldn't be here a month from now, 2 months from now, 3 months from now. You have the entirety of the summer with free agent movement and other trades that we believe are going to happen. You have the entirety of the summer to see what the rest of the board looks like, because inevitably somebody is going to miss out on one of their top targets. And maybe their pivot, maybe their contingency would have been a deal for Jaylen Brown, offering up something closer to what the Celtics were initially asking, which was 4 first round picks. But think about it, Smalls. The Celtics had all of July, all of August, all of September. You could have gone that timeline and waited to see what else developed before making the decision to settle for this deal with the Philadelphia 76ers. It just makes no sense. Even if you felt like this was the best you could do, you could always wait, because I promise you, Paul George was going to be there.
15: Yeah, do you think all of a sudden the Sixers were going to be like, wait a minute, now we want to hang on to him? We thought about it, And now we don't want to move Paul George in that contract.
13: Come on, man. It's ridiculous.
15: Ridiculous.
13: But that's what makes me think, Smalls, there has to be something else that we're not seeing with the Boston Celtics. And no, I'm not talking about more Jaylen Brown slander. I'm saying there has to be another significant move that the Celtics are going to make, and they're going to use in part the draft capital that they received from the Sixers in order to execute it. That's the only thing that makes sense, because this deal in isolation, this return, is absolutely ridiculous.
15: Yeah, not only did you not get the draft compensation you're looking for, but you get an older player who's often injured, and you can't rely on him. You can't say that Jason Tatum and your squad are in a better position to compete than they were yesterday. And you're right. The math is not mathing here. There's a reason why, as Shams outlined, the Celtics were yearning to get a deal done. There's a reason why they were in desperation mode, calling teams, circling back, and that there was a sense of urgency here. Because why wouldn't, as you said, Cece, why wouldn't they just hang on to Jaylen Brown? Why wouldn't they operate with some patience here? Our ESPN senior NBA writer Brian Windhorst answers that question.
2: This is the thing. We don't know. We don't know what would have happened, but they felt like they had to make this deal now because it seemed like Milwaukee was somewhat close. I mean, Milwaukee was going back and forth on the Miami and Boston deal. I mean, only they know how close they got, but the perception was it was pretty close to Jaylen Brown essentially landing Giannis less than 2 weeks ago. And now this is a trade that generally is being viewed as completely one-sided. There's nothing that's happened in between. This is the same player who finished sixth in the MVP voting, second team All-NBA. So it is a very strange sequence of events. And frankly, you feel like there's a missing piece of information. And I wish, as someone in the information business, I could provide it for you right now. I have not been able to discover it. So I am still looking, trying to understand it.
15: Cece, that is really powerful to me, that Wendy is saying, I'm in the information business. We know how plugged in he is, and he's still trying to figure this out. He's still trying to put the pieces of the puzzle together because he can't fathom why the Celtics would do this.
13: Yeah, but here's the thing, Smalls. The return that the Celtics got is not a reflection of Jaylen Brown as a player.
15: Mm-mm.
13: I still think Jaylen Brown as a player is a top 10, top 15 guy in the sport, right? He made second team All-NBA. He was sixth in MVP voting, came off of a career year. He averaged 28, 7-5. Like, he's won a championship. He was finals MVP. He will have his jersey in the rafters in TD Garden when his career is all said and done. I think the return that the Celtics got for Jaylen Brown in this trade is indicative of the rest of the league knowing that it was an untenable situation in terms of Jaylen Brown staying with the team. They realized that Jaylen Brown was not going to be able to go back in that locker room. Jaylen Brown was not going to be able to play alongside Jason Tatum. It wasn't going to be a situation where you could throw money at the problem, even though you probably would have had to do that in order to attempt to mend fences. But I think this was a scenario in which the Boston Celtics panicked because the rest of the league knew that the Celtics had to trade Jaylen Brown.
15: So you say it's not a reflection on Jaylen Brown, the player. I am in alignment with that statement. I look at what he has done in the past. I look at what he did most recently. And I say there's no way that they could think that this return was up to what he has given you from a production standpoint. But do the Celtics agree with us, Cece? Do the Celtics agree that this is not a reflection on Jaylen Brown, the player, and Jaylen Brown from a production standpoint? Here's Brian Windhorst again.
2: Look, I just know that the Celtics felt that even though Jaylen Brown was talking about himself for MVP, or there was this MVP campaign for Jaylen Brown, the Celtics did not feel that Jaylen had the best season on their team. And I don't mean Jason Tatum. I'm talking about they felt that Derek White had a better season.
3: Despite the fact he had a poor shooting season.
2: I agree.
3: But they felt he impacted winning the most.
2: And the statistics that people used to analyze,
3: yeah, on, off, and whatnot,
2: said that.
15: Cece, I can't with the stats. I can't.
13: Yeah, man.
15: What are we doing with some of these conversations? We have Bobby Mark saying that he spoke to someone in analytics in the NBA that said Jaylen Brown was the seventh best player on a team. We have Brian Windhorst saying on the Hoop Collective podcast that the Celtics are saying that Derek White had a better season than Jaylen Brown. And this is not meant to be dismissive of Derek White or malign him in any way. But the Celtics would not have been able to win as many games as they did or be in contention at all or in a position for Jason Tatum to return from injury and try to win a championship if Jaylen Brown did not have the season that he had. There's a disconnect here when it comes to the way that we are viewing Jaylen Brown and the way seemingly the Boston Celtics and some people across the NBA are viewing Jaylen Brown, and I can't get to the crux of it.
13: Yeah, I'm disgusted with the numbers argument, Smalls. Like, what's become increasingly clear to me is that in professional sports, analytics and job performance justification, they are arm in arm. You don't hear the winners talking about analytics. You just don't. I mean, throughout the entirety of the New York Knicks basking in the glow of winning a championship, their first one in 53 years, I ain't heard none of them bring up analytics.
15: You want to know why? Because analytically, they shouldn't have won.
13: Yeah, well, yeah, according to Kenny Atkinson. But, like, I just, that part of the conversation, I don't even know where to go with that. Like, Derek White is not as good of a player as Jaylen Brown. That is just factual. Like, Jaylen Brown will have his jersey in the rafters at TD Garden. Well, I don't know that that's going to be Derek White's cards when his career is done, right? He certainly hasn't done enough in comparison to what Jaylen Brown has done for that franchise over the last decade. So what the hell are we even talking about when it comes to analytics? When you do the comparison between the two players from last year, it's not close.
15: No.
13: Like, to say Derek White had a poor shooting season is an understatement. The guy shot 39% for the field. I don't understand why we go to the place of box plus minus and expected shooting percentage and all of these theoretical numbers that should equate to winning as opposed to just looking at what happened. Jaylen Brown as the number one guy on the team, when every opposing defense is geared up to try to stop him, averaged 28 points per game, shot 47% from the field, 35% from three. Got 7 rebounds, 5 assists. And he's unanimously considered one of the best two-way players in the game.
15: Mm-hmm.
13: It is utterly ridiculous to sit here and think that Derek White somehow put together a better season, a more impactful season to the Celtics having the second best record in the East than Jaylen Brown did.
15: How many times are we going to doubt Jaylen Brown? How many times are people going to try to somehow mischaracterize what we've seen from him?
13: I mean, you doubted him. You doubted Jaylen Brown. I mean, listen, you were the one talking about Jason Tatum over Jaylen Brown when they went on that finals run. And
15: I stand by that. I stand by that.
13: And Brown won finals MVP.
15: I stand by that. Different arguments here, CeCe. Jason Tatum led in almost every single statistical category in those finals.
13: And he still didn't win finals MVP.
15: He didn't.
13: So there goes your numbers argument.
15: You could make the argument he deserved finals MVP, but let's not go there. Here's the thing. In that moment, yes, I was going to stand for my guy JT because the numbers backed it up. I'm saying, as I sit here now, what everyone is saying about diving into certain numbers to try to say that Jaylen Brown isn't one of the best players in the NBA or that he is not affecting winning on his team in the same way that someone like Derek White is, that I cannot subscribe to.
13: Yeah.
15: But Jaylen Brown, right after it was revealed that he was one of the, or let's call it the centerpiece of the offer that the Boston Celtics had as they were trying to acquire Giannis that ultimately didn't go down, said that he's turning into a monster. So what are the 76ers getting in Jaylen Brown, and what does this do for their chances to win a championship? We'll talk about that next here on Sportsmanlike, presented by Progressive Insurance.
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9: May 15th, 1981, a date most Cleveland Indians fans need no introduction to. 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
10: 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Wind up, here it comes. Fly ball center field. Manning coming on, he's there. He catches it. Len Barker has pitched the no-hitter. A perfect game for Len Barker.
9: That highlight courtesy of 3WE. Barker tosses the only perfect game of Cleveland Indians history and the last no-hitter. He never got a three-ball count in that game and struck out 11. The Indians got a 3-0 victory over the Blue Jays. It was the 10th perfect game in Major League history and one of the most attended games in Cleveland history. Even though 7,290 people are being truthful about their attendance of Len Barker's perfect game.
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16: Her name is Kitty.
5: Why? We're having a great day here on Unsportsmanlike, presented by Progressive Insurance. Why would you play this song?
17: Because you made us listen to that other, what was it called?
5: Spend That?
17: Yeah. You made us listen to that, and this is retribution.
5: These are not even in the same stratosphere.
17: Yeah,
5: Spend That is the song of the summer.
17: No, it isn't.
5: Yes, CC, is Spend That the song of the summer?
13: It's a song.
17: Nuno vetoed playing it on the air.
13: Spend That, objectively, is better than this song from Taylor Swift.
5: Let me tell you something. If I'm out in New York City and they play Spend That, the place erupts. Everyone is singing along. But they play this and everyone's like,
27: but does that mean
5: is this someone's
27: good,
5: kid's demo?
27: Does that mean it's good though? Right? Like,
13: yes.
27: No, like it does.
13: That means it's better than this. It's better than this. Nuno, Taylor Swift and Travis Kelce, well, if they had a choice between hearing this versus hearing Spend That, they'd probably go with Spend That at their wedding.
5: Correct.
13: I guarantee the reception will be more turnt.
5: Why are we looping this?
13: Why are we doing this?
5: This feels like a personal attack towards me.
13: You could be attacking Smalls, but I am the collateral damage. Why are you doing this to me?
5: And you didn't even play Spend That.
13: Pat, all I've been saying
17: is
13: good things about your team.
5: Come on, this is so much better. You guys don't like this
13: like
5: song.
13: Like Kendrick Perkins, this is Rob Palenka's anthem for the summer.
5: He spent that yesterday.
17: This is worse than the Will Smith song.
5: No, this is not worse than the Will Smith.
13: No shot.
5: This is a banger.
13: No shot.
5: Listen, you hear it once and you're like, what is this? And then it just worms its way into the folds of your brain. And the next thing you know, you're singing it.
17: There's
13: no way this is worse than the Will Smith song.
17: It's definitely worse.
5: Head,
17: terrible.
5: Shoulders, knees, and toes?
13: Come on, man.
15: That one? That's what you're talking about?
13: That's a rap for Will Smith. No way. No shot.
17: He likes pretty girls.
13: Okay. All right.
15: Well, I like spending money.
27: Here, you know, real quick, why summer's better than winter, or why, like, because if that spend act came out in the winter, it wouldn't hit. When it comes out in the summer,
15: right.
27: It comes out in the summer, everyone's like, song of the year, like,
14: yeah, when are we gonna
27: that
14: have
27: type of thing.
14: The song of the winter? It's always like, what's the song of the summer this year? I want song of the winter.
17: I'm sorry.
14: Okay.
17: Pretty sure we have a song of the winter.
15: No, because this is only in December. It's not in January and February and the doldrums of March when it's still freezing and there's a random bomb cyclone that's happening.
17: You play this in the club in summer, people are going crazy.
15: I will tell you, one time I was at a wedding in Peoria, Illinois. We left the reception. We went to a dive bar called the Judge's Chamber. The place was lit. And I went to the jukebox and or Touch Tunes, whatever it was. And I randomly put this on. It was in the dead of summer. The place erupted. It was still to this day one of the best times of my life, partying at the Judge's Chamber in Peoria, Illinois, with Mariah Carey, All I Want for Christmas Is You, playing in, I believe, July. It was awesome. So you're right. This does hit 365.
14: It does feel weird listening to this song when it's the hottest day of the year. But I'm still tapping my foot.
15: See, this is a certified banger. You can't not sing along to this song.
13: And guess what?
15: Why are you guys doing this?
17: Just because how excited you are for Taylor and Travis's wedding at MSG.
13: But Pat, you just got Jaylen Brown in a trade to your team. You should feel good.
15: That's right,
13: about
15: CC.
13: Life right now.
14: He is. He likes this song. He's celebrating with this song.
17: Yeah, exactly. It's a great song.
15: Well, if this is what you're celebrating with, that's not what I would say a good omen for how your team is going to turn out with Jaylen Brown.
17: I love.
15: If this is what you're celebrating with, that's not.

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1: One move of several, CC. A lot of people are speculating, they're talking, they are wondering if now, with the construction of the 76ers, if LeBron James may be interested in joining forces with the squad in Philly.
2: LeBron James!
3: Yeah, listen, I think that the Sixers have only helped themselves in terms of making them more attractive for players that want to come and ring chase. And if LeBron James looks at Philadelphia, if he ever had any thoughts about joining that franchise, now would be the time. And, of course, the Eastern Conference represents a better pathway to contending for a title than the West does, right? So, yeah, if you're LeBron now, when you look at the starting lineup for the Sixers, there's a natural opportunity to slot in as a power forward. And then you could be talking about a starting five with Tyrese Maxey, VJ Edgecombe, Jaylen Brown, Joel Embiid, and LeBron James. That's a starting five that can compete with the New York Knicks to come out of the East.
1: No doubt.
3: And that's a team that has a chance to win a championship. And if you're LeBron and you're thinking about ways where you can bolster your resume, if you want to close the gap between you and the GOAT, Michael Jordan, then winning a ring for a franchise that hasn't won a title since 1983 and hasn't been in the NBA Finals since 2001 would go a long way to being able to do that. If you win a ring in Philadelphia with the Sixers, that counts as two, right? Like that, the weight of that feels a lot different.
1: If you break the process.
3: Than the championship he won in Miami. Than the championship he won with the Lakers. You win a ring with the Sixers. That feels a lot like the ring that he won with the Cavs. And so, yeah, I just think it goes a long ways to enhancing the resume of one of the greatest players that we've ever seen lace him up.
1: And it would be the revenge Sixers. You have Jaylen Brown cast aside after a career year, being a finals MVP with the Celtics, and LeBron James, the second greatest player of all time, who the Lakers said, hey, we're going to move things around Luka from now on.
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5: Right or right field. Back goes Durant, still going back to the wall. He leaps, he can't get it. It's gone.
6: Been working really hard. It was really cool to see him get one. Been a little bit of a stretch for him, so really cool to see him get one.
5: Hedgie the batter. Uh-oh. He'll hit that one to left. Back goes Smith, looking up at the wall. Guy. It is gone. Austin Hedges. See ya.
7: The Celtics were going to be pulling the plug on this max duo of Jaylen Brown and Jason Tatum.
8: This was a trade that was made under duress. 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
9: Long Tillman, it's got Balogun making a run off him. Can he get around to that ball? To the deflection, Balogun scores! Full Balogun!
10: 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Here are your hosts, Aaron Goldhammer and Jake Trotter.
11: Hey-o! What's up, everybody? Good morning. Here we go. We are live. We're a couple days away from the 4th of July, and there is potential for big news today. So what do when there is potential for big news? We send Tony Rizzo on vacation. What's up? Good morning. I'm Aaron Goldhammer. I am in my in-laws' basement in Louisville, Kentucky, which is, of course, where I am supposed to be for LeBron's potential return. And joining me for today's show, he is sitting in the big chair back at the ESPN Cleveland studios, even though no one told him that that was okay. Jake Trotter is with us. Jake, can you hear me? Good morning.
12: I can hear you. I'm messing with Riz's stuff right now. I hit his cowbell already.
11: Did you really? Yep. Let me give me a little cowbell ring if you don't mind. Give me right, just let me get to kind of get everybody in a good mood.
12: I've never done this before.
11: For a potential LeBron return. Let's see if you're good at it or not. Come on. Let me give it
12: Thursday.
11: Paul, Chris Oldak is here as well. Paul, what's the vibe right now? I've been asked this question on, I feel like, every radio show in the country over the last 24 hours. Is LeBron coming back? How much would Cleveland care? What's the latest energy? What's the latest? How would you? Are people nervous about this? Do people?
12: So I don't know if the vibe is it's hot outside.
11: Yeah,
12: I mean, that's the vibe.
13: I don't think nerves is the answer, Aaron. I think, you know, Tuesday when LeBron opted out, it went from 0 to 60 about him coming back. And then after the Brown trade yesterday to Philly, I think Cavs fans took a hit. Whereas like, oh, well, because the name that, you know, Wendy had thrown out there was, if you get Jaylen Brown, then, you know, maybe that entices LeBron. So that natural connection there, once Brown got traded to Philly, it was like, oh, crap.
14: How does that trade happen?
11: I don't know. I don't understand. For Paul George and some draft picks.
14: That getting off Paul George is worth a first round pick.
11: I know. And Boston, obviously,

0: things can be true at the same time. This is one of the rules of Hammer and Emmett, and I think it applies here. I think they were done with Jaylen Brown, and Jaylen Brown was done with them, but that's the best they can do for the guy that finished sixth in the MVP race last year? I mean, of course they'd have jumped at Evan Mobley. Are you kidding me? That's a million times better than what they ended up getting. And I don't think Boston is a threat anymore, but now I do think, to heck with Embiid, Jake, I think now Philly is ahead of the Cavs in the pecking order just because Edgecombe's going to get better. He's really good. And the Maxey-Brown combination, that's one of the best two-man combos, not just in the East, but in the entire NBA.
1: And we saw last year that Embiid, when healthy, can still make an impact inside. Now, you're not going to get him every game. At any point, he could get hurt. But when he does play, you know, he's a force. And how about our guy Mike Gansey from Cleveland going over to Philly and, like, instantly turning them into an afterthought to, like, are they on the list of favorites in the East? The East is going to be so interesting, Aaron, because you've got like 8, 9, 10 teams that I think they should be able to host a playoff series next year.
0: Right. Well, and Toronto's obviously gotten better, right?
1: Absolutely.
0: I mean, like, I'm going to be healthy, but if he is, like, they almost beat the Cavs with Brandon Ingram doing nothing last year. You put Kawhi on that team, the Raptors might win that series in five. So who else to you now is in that mix, Jake?
1: Well, the Knicks, obviously, the defending champs.
0: Yep.
1: You got to put them at number one. And then you've got some tier, I think, of the Cavs, Toronto. I would put Philly in there right now. I probably would drop Boston out of that mix. You've still got, remember Indiana? They're going to be getting Halliburton back next year. I don't think
0: Detroit won 60 games last year.
1: They won the conference. I mean, they had the best record.
2: And don't forget, I know the roster isn't complete right now, but Miami
1: got Giannis for like a month. Now, Charlotte took a step back with some of the trades they made, but, you know, they're still a really interesting team with a couple of really intriguing young players and Miller and Knipple. Atlanta was the only team that could beat the Knicks in the playoffs last year. They're still going to be pretty good.
0: Orlando isn't terrible. I mean, they had a 3-1 lead on Detroit before they blew it.
1: I mean, some people picked Orlando to win the East before last season. So, like,
0: a bit of a mess of a season.
1: Correct.
0: And obviously they've made a bunch of changes, including getting a new coach. But, Jake, to your point, the Cavs could be the 3 seed in the East next year. The Cavs, with this Eastern Conference, if they don't get LeBron, could also 1,000% be in the play-in tournament next year. I think the way that you look at I'm not predicting that. I'm saying that it's within the realm of possibilities.
1: What do the Cavs do now? That's the question.
0: Yeah, well, okay. So do you think Philly now becomes a legitimate LeBron potential landing spot after making this move?
1: I don't think so, but you can't rule anything out with LeBron at this point because I think he is watching the landscape, seeing how it changes, seeing if there's a potential option that comes open. I mean, I still think it's Golden State, Cleveland, and then, like, maybe you could keep an eye on Denver. Maybe you could keep an eye on
0: Miami.
1: Miami. Yeah, Miami's the other one. So you got two reunions and then going to face his longtime arch rival. So if they add LeBron, so he would just play the 3 at that point?
0: For the Cavs?
1: For the Cavs, yeah.
0: Oh, yeah. We don't have any wings on the roster right now.
1: What do you
0: now?
1: Think about the fit with, like, LeBron, Mitchell, and Harden? That's a weird fit because there's
0: I think LeBron fits with anybody.
1: Okay.
0: Don't you? I mean, come on. But I will say, Chris, back to your initial, hey, I thought the Cavs maybe were going to go after Jaylen Brown. For 29-year-old LeBron, you make roster moves and move heaven and earth in order to try to get a chance to bring him back. But not knowing whether that's really what he wanted, I don't know that you make roster moves for him at 41, 42 years old. You know what I'm saying? Like, this is going to be like a 1-year reunion tour, and we're going to trade away a, a player I know the Cavs still really believe in a lot, and Evan Mobley, to try to appease him to come back and say goodbye. I never really understood that. I did for a LeBron 10 years ago. I did for a LeBron 7 years ago or 5 years ago. But Jake, for this version of LeBron, I'm not making franchise altering roster moves on the if come that LeBron in his 40s is going to come and hang out with you again for another 8 months.
1: And it's a 1 year commitment. It's not like you're getting him for 5 years or seven
0: right.
1: years. I mean, this is a one and done, most likely. It seems like this is going to be, I don't think he said it's going to be, has he said it's going to be his last season?
0: But
1: everybody's intimating that.
0: Yeah.
1: You know, the other thing with his decision is that a few days ago, you would have looked at the East and been like, all right, like I can go there and, you know, I can get to the finals. Even how dominant the Knicks looked in the playoffs. All of a sudden, the East is, as I was saying earlier, Aaron, it's not as simple as it once was. And yeah, you've got San Antonio, you've got Oklahoma City in the West, but after that, like, could Golden State with LeBron be the three seed? Sure.
0: I don't know about that.
1: Well, I mean who's
0: Denver,
1: better?
0: Denver's still really good.
1: Denver's got problems, Aaron.
0: Minnesota's still really good.
1: Yeah.
0: That team's won consistent playoff series, and with Ant Edwards, like, I would expect they're going to be a 50-win team. I never understood. The Rockets, you know, I don't know what Durant's future is, but I think that
1: they're not a factor.
0: Well, I mean, I think they might be as much of a factor as the Golden State Warriors would be.
1: What I'm saying is Golden State could be as good as any of those teams, in theory.
0: In theory,
1: yes.
0: But I would imagine that between – how many games, if they got together, do you think Steph and LeBron would really end up playing together? Maximum 50, 55 maybe?
1: Well, even if you got into the playoffs and you were like the sixth seed, that would be a dangerous sixth seed to play.
0: Yeah, but you're not getting by OKC. And I don't know that you're getting a game off of OKC or San Antonio if he ends up going to the West. So it's, if winning a title is what he really wants to do, then he should look at going to Oklahoma City. You know, like that's,
1: well,
0: okay. Like,
1: I don't think he's
0: going to
1: ring chase.
0: Well, if he wants happiness, I guess I think the Warriors thing is bizarre, and I'm not alone. All of LeBron's former teammates, Chris, have said, I can't picture him in that jersey.
1: Right.
0: I don't know
1: right.
0: why he would do that. So, it's whatever he wants. I can't get inside his head. Paul, I spent the first 15 years of my career trying to get inside LeBron's head and psychoanalyze every
1: How'd
0: move he made and every tweet he sent. It was fun at the time, but now that I'm in my 40s and he's in his 40s, I just think it's creepy. So I'm not going to go ahead and do that for anybody's sake. Because I also think it's ridiculous. In the meantime, you know, I think this is to me about two destinations. Jake, do people go to Cleveland to retire? By and large, no. Do people go to Miami to retire? They always go to Miami to retire. Miami is good for what? Cuban food, Latin culture, high amounts of cocaine, and retirement. Like, those are the things that you go to Miami for, right? I mean, the good weather, nice beaches.
2: That's, Jake, I go to Miami for the cocaine. I don't know about you guys.
1: You can't get cocaine in Cleveland?
0: You can, but not like Scarface. You know, so that's why I think he might go there, because, look, it's beautiful. It's Biscayne Bay. It's South Beach. And it's a team that I think is, you know, I don't know, star-studded. Who's got a better organization, Jake? I mean, the Heat have one of the best 15 coaches of all time. They've still got Pat Riley involved.
1: Who's like 90.
0: They just added Giannis. So I get it, kind of.
1: If you want to win, Miami is not the destination I would go to.
0: But if you want
1: to, I don't think they're even in the top six right now in the East.
0: If you want to retire, though,
1: well, go and retire then.
0: And you want to be happy. You want to have happiness. I don't know. Cleveland in February versus Miami in February. I could see why he might end up wanting to go to Miami.
1: Sometimes you go home to retire, Paul.
2: Right, but also, like, he's not going to Miami to retire. He's going to Miami to play basketball.
1: Correct.
2: Like,
0: to say goodbye. Chris, do you think he's coming back? Best guess.
2: I did, as of two days ago.
0: Chris, you are the favorite right now on Cauchy. The prediction markets say by a hair, Cleveland has taken the lead over Golden State. Do you think LeBron comes home? Paul.
2: I've been saying it for the last couple of days, but again, I'd be lying if yesterday's Jaylen Brown news didn't hurt them. Why would that hurt them? Well, Jake, to your point.
1: Based on what I said?
2: Yeah, because I think LeBron is sitting back and looking at the landscape and looking at where he can best win a title. Not, to your point, ring chasing, but, you know, what have the Cavs done? They haven't really done anything yet.
0: They got rid of Dean Wade.
2: And Deion Ellis.
1: Is Dean Wade going to start for Philly? I guess he will. He's going to start at the four with Jaylen Brown.
0: Is Embiid healthy or not?
1: I don't know.
0: When Embiid is healthy, I don't know.
1: Do Cavs fans, do people in Cleveland, what do you guys sense in terms of wanting LeBron to come back?
0: Oh, I think that all the bluster of people saying they don't want him, getting swept by the Knicks, number one, and then number two, the actual possibility of it opening back up, I don't hear a lot of people saying they don't want him coming.
1: No, I'm not saying they don't want, but like, I don't think, and it would change if he came back for sure. But I don't get the sense just being out there that like people are clamoring for the return of LeBron like they would have been in what year did he come back? I don't know.
0: Yeah,
1: 2015 or something.
0: Because when he came back in 2014, Jake, Cleveland hadn't won a championship in 50 years, and your best path to getting one was to get him to come back, aside from all the storybook stuff. To me, him coming back this time is not about a championship. It's about the right end to one of the most legendary careers in the history of sports, and one of the weirdest careers in the history of sports, if I don't mind saying myself. But where, just emotionally as a fan, Chris, doesn't it mean a little something to you that the last game is at Rocket Arena with all the stars and that he's waving goodbye with tears running? Like, to me, the experience of being a sports fan is about your team winning, but it's also about the emotional connection that you draw between the city, the fans, the players, the coaches, and the organization. And having that memorable goodbye moment, you know, nobody remembers Jordan's last game. You know why? It was in Washington for the Wizards, he had no bond with the city at all.
2: I understand what you're saying, but that storybook ending you're talking about doesn't always happen. Tom Brady did not finish his career as a Patriot. Peyton Manning did not finish his career as an Indianapolis Colt. Like, it just, that's not how sports works.
0: Not all the time. Not all the time. Peyton ended his career in the Super Bowl with another team. And Tom won a Super Bowl in Tampa. So I had resigned myself to the fact that LeBron might decide to end his career in L.A. But now that he's available and willing to take so much less money, Jake, don't you think the Cavs letting Wade and Ellis both walk tells you something about their plans and whether they're expecting LeBron to come back or not?
1: Not necessarily, because I mean, listen, Dean Wade couldn't hit a shot in the playoffs. It was just very difficult to play him in some of these series. And Ellis was kind of out of the playoff rotation for the most part, especially, you know, once they got past Toronto. So I don't know that, like, in a vacuum, those moves don't happen anyway. I don't think they're clearing the decks for LeBron. I think if LeBron comes back, he comes back. The question I have is, okay, where are the Cavs right now in the East pecking order, and where do they go if they do in fact get LeBron?
0: I think they're somewhere between third and seventh right now.
1: That's a big range, Aaron.
0: In the West the last couple of years it's been like a game or two between the play-in tournament.
1: So you'd have them behind the Knicks
0: third. Yeah, of course. People underrate the Knicks. The Knicks went 16-3 in the playoffs, Jake. They smoked everybody, including the Spurs, in the finals. Like, I have no reason to think that the Cavs could take a game off the Knicks if they played them in a playoff series right now. If they added LeBron, yeah, I think they'd get a game, but I don't know that they win the series.
1: Toronto?
0: I put the Cavs out of Toronto. I cannot trust Kawhi to...
1: Philly?
0: Tough to read. I got to see that team on the court.
1: I think that team might be really good.
0: I don't disagree.
1: Maxey's a stud.
0: And so is Vijay Edgecombe. This isn't about Joel Embiid anymore. They kind of, they're paying him like $60 million a year. They kind of don't need him in order to be really good. But I'll tell you what, if they don't have Joel Embiid, answer me who the heck is guarding Evan Mobley and Jared Allen in that series. Other than themselves, if they decide to disappear. But they're going to dominate inside if the Sixers don't have Joel Embiid. I think the Cavs could get them. I think they're dangerous, but I don't know that they're head and shoulders better than the Cavs. And I do think now the Cavs are better than Boston. Other than Tatum, Boston is a weird team right now. And Derek White, trying to sort through what the Celtics even have left on their team.
1: I mean, they've got some good young players that they didn't want to include in the Giannis trade. But now that you look at it, it's like if you were this desperate to get off of Jaylen Brown, why didn't you just go get Giannis? All right,
0: they tried.
1: Yeah, but they could have included. I think they could have gotten him if they included a couple of their young guys, which apparently were off the table. And for what at this point? Because again, as you say, you know, Boston, you know, goes down a couple of notches. I'm trying to think about the Cavs with LeBron and Harden and Mitchell and how that all would all work. I mean, you're right. LeBron would make it work, and he showed with L.A. last year. Especially at this age, he's pretty adaptable. He can play whatever role you need to. It's almost like they need a mentality change more than they need impact on the court. Could he bring that?
0: Jake, yeah.
1: Could he bring that to them?
0: Yes, I think so.
1: Like, is James Harden pulling some of that stuff with LeBron James on the floor?
0: Fewer turnovers. I have a hard time believing.
1: Are we going to get back on defense?
0: I have a hard time believing that they would be as dumb a team if LeBron came and played. He's one of the smartest players. He's one of the smartest people in the history of basketball. The other thing it does, Jake, is it makes James Harden the fourth best player on the team, you'd think. I mean, I don't know, maybe the fifth best player on the team. Because you've got Donovan, you've got Evan, you've got Braun, you've got Jared Allen, you know, and then Harden can really play like fifth banana. Like, that's asking him to play a totally different role than he ever has before in any of these.
1: Good luck with that. He wants the ball.
0: We'll talk to Dave McMenamin, who knows LeBron as well as anybody, who covered him in Cleveland and Los Angeles, coming up 11 o'clock today. We'll get a sense of what Dave thinks about where this whole thing is going. Jake, do you expect a decision here by the end of the week on the 4th of July? The timeline is one thing that I'm really curious about, and I have no idea. I keep refreshing my phone thinking that some news is coming, but I have a feeling this might take another couple of days, no?
1: Everything you've heard suggests that LeBron is in no hurry. So it could take, you know, it could take a few days. He might wait till July 4th, you know, for the dramatics of it. But, like, if you want to capture the news cycle, you don't want to do it this weekend because people are not checking their phones. They're not watching TV. They're not, you know, completely tuned in to NBA. So I don't know. I don't know. I think he's going to make his decision when he wants to. It might be a week from now. I don't know.
0: So when he did the decision, it was on July 8th.
1: Mm-hmm.
0: And when he did the letter, it was on July 11th, which is 9 days away. I would like to think by then we're going to have some clarity and know, but guys, I think we're just all kind of sitting around waiting. I think emotionally, you know, I understand why Cleveland should be the favorites, and they are right now. I don't know that I've seen any sports book odds, Chris, but these ridiculous prediction markets that may or may not be the most illegal thing going on in the United States right now, they have LeBron and the Cavs as the favorites, with Golden State second and Miami third. Yeah, it's like co-favorites. I agree.
1: Well, this is the other thing too, Aaron. The further we get into free agency, it's becoming more evident that the Cavs are pretty much standing pat otherwise.
0: I mean, what else are they going
1: to
0: do?
1: Well, like, could they trade Jared Allen to the Lakers? Could they, you know, maybe there's a sign-and-trade to do there, by the way. Could they, you know, could they move Mobley for a big name? You know, could they bring in some other help? Like, right now, it kind
0: of
1: looks like
0: big names have already moved.
1: That's my point. Like, they are pretty much status quo.
0: I mean, we're in an NBA
1: offseason. What happens with LeBron?
0: So Giannis, Kawhi, LeBron, Jaylen Brown, Ja Morant.
1: LaMelo.
0: I mean, other than that, no big stars changed teams this offseason.
1: Other than like eight of them.
0: Yeah, the offseason has been as sexy as the actual season. We'll also talk a good win for the guards yesterday. I'm glad they got off the schneid, and I'm glad they kind of overcame Cooper Engle throwing the ball into the stands to give up a game the night before, which was absolutely incredible. Good to see our guy, Chris David Fry, go yard yesterday.
2: Oh, yeah.
0: I'll tell you what, Austin Hedges is hitting a little bit. I mean, I know it's like in the mid-200s, but it's better than what Patrick Bailey is bringing to the table. And they have a huge series, guys, starting tonight at Progressive Field. They have four with the first-place Chicago White Sox. And to me, this is the official start of a pennant race. We will talk some guards today. And then, of course, if Shador was on social media yesterday, and he was, there'll be some Browns talk on this show coming up as well. All right, Paul, hit the jingle, because there are people now hitting 4th of July weekends. There are people going into crazy times with their families. This is time for you to think about hitting the reset button and celebrating the 250th anniversary of the United States with the freedom provided, Chris, by Joe B's All Natural Bee Pollen. Call 877-356-32. You go online, you check them out, joebees.com. Chris, how long have you been taking this product?
2: I've probably been close to 3 years now, again, and I feel absolutely incredible.
0: Jake, have you ever taken a Joby? I think we've given you some, right?
1: I have Jobys at home.
0: Yeah,
1: no doubt.
0: But hold on. You better be taking the product regularly. You know,
1: I do.
0: The key to this whole thing is that you have to take it every day. Otherwise, it just doesn't have the same level of impact. Chris, it's really changed, I think, two things for you. I mean, I know you're down a few pounds and you feel strong and you feel good, but energy level for you, that's a big thing. And also healthy with your kids right now are bopping around in a million different directions, camp, and oh my God, Lord knows all the germs that they're exposed to.
2: Right. And then, so when they're bringing all that stuff home, my immune system is boosted up because I take Joby's every day. But Aaron, you mentioned it, the energy. Like, I get up anywhere between...
1: How do you think Paul gets up at 2 a.m.
2: right,
1: every day?
2: I'm up between 3 and 4 o'clock every day. And I don't go to bed till about 10 o'clock, which I know is not nearly enough sleep that I should be getting. But I used to be carving out times for power naps here and there and wherever I could find sleep. Not anymore. I straight through my day, ready to go.
0: 877-356-32. 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Paul, it is a Throwback Thursday presented by Cleveland Orchestra, and we are getting patriotic today. How do you want to handle this?
2: Yeah, some 4th of July America.
1: Are we going to talk about the biggest U.S. soccer win in 24 years?
0: I don't know, Jake. It's up to you. I did watch last night. I'm not the right person to ask. I don't hate it. It's just not my right in my wheelhouse. I'm not the right person to ask whether Flo Balogun's red card was one of the most ridiculous calls in the history of sports.
1: It was a horrible, horrible call. I could not believe that they gave him a red card because there's no doubt he didn't step on his ankle on purpose. It was incidental contact.
0: All right. I don't know how much money was exchanged behind the scenes. Soccer is notorious for this. People hate VAR that I talk to who know the game because they say that it comes up with nonsense like this all the time. What's crazy about the rule, Jake, is the red card doesn't just mean you're thrown out of that game. He's also going to miss Monday against Belgium. It's a two-game ejection, which is so punitive. Like, then you can't appeal it to FIFA? Like, we can't sue anybody.
1: Can we go find a judge in, like, Lubbock, Texas to file an injunction against FIFA? Get him back on the field? That seems to be the thing to do these days.
0: Well, you would need, like, an international soccer court of appeals or something. It'll be interesting to see how this game goes. Belgium faced the Grim Reaper yesterday, down 2-0 to Senegal with about 8

0: 8 minutes to go and scored 2 goals in 3 minutes to tie, and then got a free kick and scored an extra
1: off
0: time.
1: Off a very questionable penalty. I mean, like that. That was the like both of those calls.
0: They make such
1: a big difference in the outcome of the game.
0: Aside from the officiating, Jake, the goal that Malik Tillman scored, that is why they call soccer the beautiful game. That was an incredible try. I'm trying to use the right lingo. But the way the ball bent below the crossbar and got over the wall and past the goaltender, it was like, for a soccer fan and for any sports fan, it was one of the greatest goals, I think, in the history of U.S. soccer, to take a 2-0 lead and score a goal when you're down a man after Balogun got chucked out of the game.
1: Yeah, put the game away. The U.S. just hasn't had talent like this before. Like, they've had grit. They've had great players. You know, Landon Donovan was part of that 0-2 win over Portugal and then Mexico in the knockout round before they lost to Germany, which was the farthest they've advanced. Had been the farthest they advanced until this year. But like Balogun, Pulisic, Freeman, we just have not had talent like this. And the question was, they were playing poorly as a team, like for months, years. But part of it is they had not been healthy together like they are right now. Yeah. And Balogun is a huge loss because, I mean, we just have not had a guy like that
0: who could score a goal.
1: He's just so calm and collected. In front of the goal and scores goals. That's, we just haven't had a guy like that who can just catch, you know, one touch, boom, kick it in. It just is not a guy that we have had. And without him, I mean, you can still beat Belgium. I don't know who they're going to start in his place. I don't know what their, you know, backup striker plan is going to be. But the better team won last night by far. And the U.S., I mean, you look at what they did to Paraguay, who beat Germany. Now, I'm not saying the U.S. is a contender, but this is the closest we have ever been to being a contender. It's a really impressive team.
0: Belgium, it has historic talent. I mean, Lukaku is a player whose name I know. And they also have a really good goaltender. But those guys are in their mid to late 30s. Like, they've been doing this for 15, 20 years. So I think the U.S. has the youth advantage. One of the things I realized about that team, like, I was wondering, I looked up, where'd Malik Thomas grow up? Do you know where Malik Thomas grew up?
1: I don't know.
0: Malik Tillman. I'm sorry.
1: Yeah,
0: Malik
1: Thomas plays for the Cavs. I was going to say, who's Malik Thomas?
0: He plays for the Cavs. The Cavs just drafted him out of Arkansas. Malik Tillman of the U.S. soccer team grew up in Nuremberg, Germany. His parents are American, but he grew up in a European soccer system, and so did Flo Balogun. He was on the English team until he just decided that getting on the U.S. team was an easier path to making the national team. So while these guys have American connections, they did not grow up, as Riz would say, on the mean streets of the Indian Creek Estates. Most of them grew up around European soccer.
1: Just win, baby. Who cares?
0: All right. We're going to keep you posted. Chris, give me a refresh of social. Any update on anything? Any update on LeBron?
2: LeBron is still a free agent.
0: All right. Well, we will keep you posted there as we go. It is Throwback Thursday. It is presented by our friends at Cleveland Orchestra. We are celebrating America, and we are tracking the king on the Really Big Show. 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

0: Cleveland Orchestra kicking off 2026 Blossom Music Festival Independence Day this weekend with Salute to America featuring the Blossom Festival Band. They are presenting our Throwback Thursday today, and we are playing all the cheesy American songs that you could ever possibly want. 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LeBron comes back, Jake. Do you think he... Maybe people don't want me talking about these kinds of... These are the kinds of things I think about. Does he wear 23 because he's always worn 23 in Cleveland? Or do you think he wears 6 or some different number? Do you think he'll ever wear 23 again? You come back here, you wear 23. That's the only number he wore with the Cavs, no?
1: Unlike you, I'm not in LeBron's head. I don't know. I feel like either way would be cool. Do we have a 6 on the Cavs? Is anybody wearing 6?
0: Well, we have a 6 on the Browns, I believe. Chris, Dylan Gabriel, he could wear that number in honor of him. Maybe he should wear 8 in honor of the Jared verse Dylan Gabriel jersey controversy. But it'd be a little odd. I'd take it either way. But if he's back in Cleveland, to me, he's got to wear number 23.
1: I think so.
0: I just watched in the break, Chris Shams Charania was just on Get Up on ESPN and said there's absolutely no timetable for LeBron making a decision. You know what that tells me? It could happen today, but I would guess that we're a few days away from him figuring this out. Jake, one of the things that's crazy, and you brought this up, Cavs don't get LeBron. Their biggest offseason move is going to be what? Drafting Malik Thomas in the second round?
1: Losing Dean Wade.
0: Yeah, like, there's nothing left. All the mid-level crappy free agents have been signed. Half of them went to the Lakers instead of LeBron.
1: The Cavs couldn't sign anyone. I mean, are they still over the apron?
0: Well, we don't know because they haven't re-signed James Harden yet.
1: Oh, yeah. I guess that's the reason they're doing that, the reason they haven't signed Harden yet is to keep that flexibility in the event that you get a LeBron James. I mean, that's all that is.
0: Jake, I think you get out of the second apron and you get LeBron to come home at a discount, that's a successful offseason.
1: Oh, yeah.
0: You get out of the second apron, but you lose a couple play, and you don't add anybody. Bringing back Thomas Bryant, Chris, are we throwing a parade for that?
2: Not really. No offense to Thomas Bryant.
1: The Cavs have enough talent without LeBron James to win the East. They just don't have the right mentality, I think, to win the East. We've seen that year after year after year where – they completely fall apart in the playoffs. Doesn't always happen right away. And James Harden, who was your big addition last year, is probably, relative to talent and regular season accomplishments, the worst playoff player in recent NBA history. Fair?
0: Jake, I understand why you're saying that, but I also know that the Cavs don't make the conference finals last year without James Harden. Listen, he played terrible in the Knicks series. Congratulations.
1: Sure, so
0: did
1: that?
0: Everybody.
1: You sure about that?
0: I'm sure.
1: Okay.
0: You don't win game 3 against Detroit without
1: James Harden.
0: How
1: many turnovers did he have, Paul?
0: I mean,
1: a lot. Average 9 a game.
0: There were a lot of turnovers. There were also a lot of key baskets in the last minute of close games that he scored. Like, I don't think he was a total zero or pulled you back, or if you look at the on-off numbers and net rating and how your offense jumped up.
1: How did
0: he
1: do against Jalen Brunson in that big comeback? Did he play good defense?
0: Everybody played horrible against the Knicks.
1: No.
0: So did Victor Wembanyama.
1: Who were the Knicks targeting every play down the floor?
0: Harden, of course.
1: Okay, all right, just making sure.
0: I'm not saying he was... I'm not Kenny Atkinson. I'm not telling you he was a good defensive player. I'm saying you might lose to the Raptors if you didn't have him.
1: No, I think you beat the... Well, so, like, I mean, assuming you have a semi-healthy Garland, you beat the Raptors.
0: Well, I don't think you could make that assumption. No, I don't know if Darius Garland's ever going to be healthy again. So
1: you could probably trade for Darius Garland now.
0: I don't know what the Clippers are thinking and what they're up. Boy,
1: you know
0: they got Brent.
1: You know
0: Brandon
1: who has
0: Ingram.
1: Their pick next year?
0: The Oklahoma City Thunder.
1: It's the final. So that trade happened the night before I moved to Cleveland, before I drove to Oklahoma City. That was 7 years ago. And the Clips still have not paid off that trade. I mean, and now they're going to be...
0: You think Cleveland sports is cursed. The Los Angeles Clippers.
1: Oh, my gosh. I mean, it just keeps... Like, imagine if the Browns were still giving up first-round picks for the Deshaun Watson trade, like, year after year after year.
0: Don't even bring that up.
1: Holy smokes. On that note,
0: Paul, I'm going to unleash today's headlines.
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3: 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But first, we start with the baseball team as the Guardians yesterday using a couple of long balls early in the game to get things started.
4: David Fry, a strikeout victim, his first time up. Right to right field. Hit it pretty well. Back goes Duran. Still going back to the wall. He leaps. He can't get it. It's gone. A three-run homer for David Fry. And the Guardians with a big second inning. They get home five.
3: Guards TV on the call. David Fry, Austin Hedges hitting home runs. The Guardians beat the Rangers 9-4, snapping the Rangers' six-game win streak. It was the sixth time this season that Cleveland has scored at least nine runs in a game for a team that has scored the second fewest runs in the month of June, just at 87. Chase DeLauder, 8-for-18 since he came back from injury in RBI yesterday. Joey Cantillo won for the third time in his last four outings, allowing two runs on three hits in five innings.
0: Jake, if they can score nine runs, they're going to win the American League
1: gosh.
0: Central.
1: I'm going tonight, by the way. Guardians.
0: This is a big deal. So you better get two of these four, okay? You slumped a little bit against the Rangers, but you took care of business against the Mariners. You lost 2-3 to Texas. You beat the Mariners 2-3. So you're having a 500 homestand.
1: Just don't throw the ball into the stands when there's two outs. We'll be in pretty good shape.
0: Thank you, Jake. When you start seven rookies in key roles, you're bound to make some mental mistakes. One of the great adages in the English language is you get what you pay for.
1: I was at the playoff game last year against Detroit. DeLauder's first career start was in that playoff game.
0: Right.
1: And they hit a ball to center field, just a regular fly ball, first inning. He drops it.
0: Yeah, it's just going to happen.
1: I mean,
0: not knowing how many outs there are is kind of a minor league mistake. But Cooper, you know, it'll be on an all-time blooper reel. It was frustrating in the moment. I hope it ends up bringing this team together a little bit. You've got to get two of these four games against Chicago. They are a different team at home than they are on the road. And they're still very young, almost as young as you. So hopefully you can pitch these next couple of days and you can grind your way. Three of four would be awesome. But if you can split and leave that series still just one game behind, now you're inching toward the All-Star break and you're starting to think about getting Angel Martinez back and then eventually Hosey and then eventually the trade deadline, and you're positioning yourself in pretty good shape. Chris, where are you at with the state of the Guardians?
3: Well, so I remember last week before this homestand started on Friday, we did the show and we said, okay, you have 10 games at home and four of them are against the White Sox. I said, okay, you have to go at minimum 5-5, and again, at minimum, two of those wins against the White Sox. Well, if they go 2-2 against the White Sox, they will have gone 5-5 with two against the White Sox. So they're right on par with what they need to be doing as they kind of maneuver their way through all these injuries. To your point, yeah, it'd be great to take three of the next four, but would I settle and be okay with, given the state of the lineup right now, too? Yeah, I would be. So,
0: Chris, as a Cleveland sports fan, these are the questions, Jake, I asked Chris that he hates. So I'm just going to fire one of these.
3: What, naming radio?
0: No, your choice.
1: Not Rushmore.
0: LeBron comes back, plays for the Cavs, or the Guards sweep the White Sox this weekend. You can only pick one.
3: Oh, my God. Is that a serious question? That's Braun not back? A serious question.
0: Braun back? Oh, you'd be up three games.
1: You can tell that Aaron does national radio because all he wants to do is talk LeBron for 3 hours. No,
3: but Aaron, you're talking about, like, okay, if they don't sweep the White Sox, but they could still reel off a 12-game winning streak
0: okay,
3: later
0: okay.
3: in the year.
0: I was just,
3: the answer
0: was just
3: is to get
0: in
3: LeBron
0: on,
3: back.
0: Just
3: That's
0: checking
3: not
0: in on
3: even
0: where you're
3: close.
0: At. Checking in on where you're at. Next!
3: Hey, Aaron, would you like to win $20? Or, I don't know, accomplish every wildest dream you've ever had. You tell me.
0: Is it a nice, clean, crisp $20 bill?
3: It is. yesterday, the White Sox losing to the Orioles 6-1. So the AL Central, just a one-game lead for Chicago. Again, the two teams square off, four-game series in Cleveland starting today. Your pitchers for the series: Slade Ciccone, Gavin Williams, Parker Messick, and Tanner Bibee.
0: It's a good four, and you're going up against, you know, some unproven guys. You know, this guy Davis Martin, who's pitching tonight for the White Sox, 9-3 with an ERA of 3 on the season. So I understand why the White Sox are favored. So Chris, 6:40 tonight, 7:10 tomorrow, and it's on Channel 3. Saturday is a 7:10 first pitch, and I think we've got fireworks, and I don't even know that there are any tickets available for the 4th of July. And then Sunday, 2 o'clock in the afternoon, Bibee against Fetty. Again, biggest four games of the Guardians season so far for the right to play more big games as we head down the road and maybe start to try to get some guys healthy. Next.
3: Over to the NBA, where we are on LeBron watch. And I want to mention, just as this came into me, Aaron, a little bit earlier, we're going to be watching where the King ends up next. We're officially on King watch, fueled by Circle K. Circle K, take it easy.
0: Wow.
3: So, yes, I know.
0: I heard Bron goes to Circle K in Akron for some of his favorite delicious beverages. No names, please. So, it's an appropriate sponsor, I think, Chris.
3: Yes, it is. So earlier this morning on Get Up, Shams Charania talking about a potential timeline for the King.
5: LeBron James is not in a rush right now to make a decision. He's evaluating everything, but his biggest priority in all this is finding a team where he feels like he's going to have a chance to play meaningful basketball, compete for a championship. My understanding is this will not be a financially driven money decision. And so his agent, Rich Paul, has been getting about a dozen pitches ever since free agency opened at 6 p.m. Eastern time on Monday. But when I talk to teams around the league, three stand out during this process. That's the Golden State Warriors, Cleveland Cavaliers, and the Miami Heat. So LeBron James will take probably the next few days to sift through all that, figure out exactly where he's at. There is no timetable.
3: All right, guys, how early do you think LeBron will make a decision? Aaron, I'm asking you to try to pinpoint the day.
1: Aaron's in his head. That's the guy to talk to.
3: That's why I'm asking.
0: You want me to act like this is some kind of baby pool or something, and I'm projecting the day the decision will come?
3: Sure.
0: He'll decide on the 4th of July.
1: You heard it here first, folks.
0: And Chris, he will send all of us to work on the 4th of July, is my prediction.
3: Great.
0: Is it now at the point where we've got to do breaking news coverage if he decides to go to Golden State?
3: No.
0: So we only break in if he's coming to Cleveland.
3: I would
0: right?
3: think so, yeah.
0: Okay. All right. I'm glad we established that at least. Next!
3: Elsewhere around the association, a big trade changing the landscape of the Eastern Conference last night. Jaylen Brown has a new home as the Celtics agree to send the former NBA Finals MVP to the Philadelphia 76ers. In return, Boston gets Paul George, 2 first-round picks and 2 second-round picks. And that's it.
1: God. So underwhelming, Paul.
3: I can't believe we were potentially talking about the idea of the Cavs trading Evan Mobley for Jaylen Brown, which for the record I said I would have done, but then seeing this, it's like, okay.
1: Nobody else out there had a better offer, Aaron?
0: Does the NBA not think that Jaylen Brown is very good? Like, I gotta think that Boston canvassed the entire league. Like, they're not a dumb organization.
1: Well, and Philly's kind of a rival. Like, it's not ideal to send him there. You gotta see him a lot.
0: Jake, they obviously felt like they had to trade him, which I don't totally understand. And they they say that he didn't request a trade. Okay, well, that sounds like Myles Garrett didn't request a trade. I've heard that one before. But the idea that this is the best that they could do, I guess those picks might be somewhat meaningful down the road. But boy, oh boy, to make that trade with your arch rival and give them, say what you want, he finished sixth for the MVP last year, and I think now he's criminally underrated by the league.
1: The Celtics have completely botched this offseason because, okay, if you know that Jaylen Brown's going to want out if you pursue Giannis, doesn't that put the pressure on you to get the Giannis trade? You know that Jaylen Brown's going to want out if you pursue Giannis. Doesn't that put the pressure on you to get the Giannis trade done? Which they had to have been right there. I don't know what young player Jimmy Haslam

0: arguably one of the five worst contracts in the NBA.
1: Yeah.
0: So for them to trade Jaylen Brown for essentially one first round pick, at that point, wouldn't you trade Jaylen Brown and that pick and something else to get the Giannis trade done? You remain a contender. I don't know what they're going to do now. I mean, there's no sign they're going to repackage those picks to go get another player. So they're just going to be, they're taking a step back.
1: Maybe Milwaukee didn't want Jaylen Brown. Maybe Milwaukee knew that Jaylen Brown didn't have very much value on the open market. Which I don't totally understand. I don't know what the Cavs would have had to give up. Chris, do you think they had a conversation about this? To heck with Evan Mobley.
0: I don't think they did.
1: Max Strus and a bunch of salary filler with a pick might have gotten it done. Paul George, what year is it?
0: I mean, Paul George is still a good player, but he also missed like 25 games last year with a failed PED test. And like Kawhi, just can't stay healthy when it matters most.
1: And Kawhi is much better than Paul George is at this state of his career.
0: No doubt.
1: Kawhi almost averaged 30 points a game last year. When he played, he was a beast. Paul George is a shell of the player that he once was. Paul George would have been good for the Cavs to trade for in 2017 when Kyrie, that was 10 years ago. This is a bizarre trade. I know the Celtics front office has a good track record in history. Hell of a first move for Mike Gansey to pull off. You know, I mean, now that he's up in Philadelphia, he's making a case for executive of the year.
0: Already.
1: Getting free superstars over here. Next!
2: Over to the World Cup, where yesterday we saw the United States a 2-0 win over Bosnia. But it does not come without a little bit of drama as the U.S. gets their first elimination win since 2002. Balogun got a red card in the second half. It was kicked out.
0: Fried Bologna? What did you say?
1: What was that, Leon Spartan? Flo Bologna?
2: He was kicked out in the second half and is now unable to play in the next round.
0: So it sounds like Ricardo Pepi is going to play striker for the U.S. And, I mean, different type of player. You know, what's so great about Balogun is you can hit those counters and get him the ball and he can go make plays. You know, I'm no expert, but Pepe's more of like a, you got to cross the ball into him and let him score. I mean, I think they have the wingers to play that way. I mean, Pulisic and company, you know, they have the ability to put pressure on Belgium. And Belgium has not been impressive, not just in the Senegal game. They really have not been impressive the entire tournament. The U.S. team, despite the loss of Balogun, last I checked, Paul, is the favorites on Monday to win.
1: That's a little surprising to me. I'm not Jake like you, where I can break down the counterattack and tell you what Pepe is going to add to the mix. There are plenty of places that you can hear that kind of soccer analysis. I do think, from what I understand, that Balogun call, Chris, is going on a very short list of the worst calls in the history of sport.
2: Correct. And I guess the big comparison is Messi had a play almost identical to it earlier in the tournament.
0: Oh, I'm sure they gave him a red card.
2: They didn't. They called like a foul, like just your standard foul.
1: So what is the thought here? That FIFA is anti-U.S.
0: Yes.
1: And that somebody in that was trying to get the United States knocked out of the tournament? Why would they do that?
0: Yeah, that would make no sense from a financial standpoint. I just think it was a bad call. And we see every day.
1: I mean, I'm trying to think of the other, like, most horrendous. There's that Russia, Soviet, United States 72 gold medal game. Yep. Where Doug Collins, where they basically stole the gold medal. I mean, I'm thinking about some of the other. Is there a Cleveland horrible call in the history of Cleveland sports? I'm trying to think. One that really, like, costs. I guess, you know what it is, Chris? It's the Dirty Dan Sorensen on Rashard Higgins, right?
2: The non-call.
0: Against Kansas City?
1: Yeah, in the playoff game.
2: Where they
1: divisional playoff
2: through the end zone.
0: God, jeez. If Rashard Higgins holds onto the ball there, the Browns probably win that game. I think they win that game.
1: Yep.
0: And then they go to Buffalo in the AFC Championship.

0: Yep.
1: How different would things be looking?
0: Baker would still be
1: I think
0: here.
1: He would be.
0: Chris?
2: I think if they win that, because remember, we were talking about, do they offer him the contract? If they make it to the AFC Championship
1: how do you
2: game,
1: not?
2: The answer is yes.
0: Well, that he had a chance, though, Jake. He had a despite that call, he had a chance to lead them down to win that
1: you
0: game.
1: You can't be Chad Henne. The other thing is vaunted as the Browns' defense has been, they could not get a stop against Chad Henne.
2: Yeah, you can't let Chad Henne
1: ran out the clock. God.
0: All right, can we not? That game is an underratedly haunting moment in my 20 years in Cleveland. Let's
2: talk about
0: move on
2: the sliding door moments in Browns
0: next!
2: History. Holy cow. Two other games yesterday on the pitch. England, a 2-1 comeback against Congo DR. Harry Kane, two late goals in that one. And Belgium was down to Senegal 2-0. They rally back. They get two goals, one in late second half, and then in extra time, in overtime, they advance. Three matches today. Spain, Austria at 3 o'clock. Portugal, Croatia at 7.
1: Good ones.
2: And then who's staying up late tonight? 11 o'clock start. Switzerland and Algeria.
1: Do you guys see England plays Mexico in Mexico City Sunday night?
2: It's going to be insane.
1: That's going to be the game of the tournament right there.
0: Oh, my God.
1: I mean, oh, my gosh.
0: And I was blown away. They called him, I guess, Jake, El Tri. Like, I'm learning all this soccer lingo. El Tri is the Mexican national
1: team. The
0: three
1: colors, yeah.
0: And that place has been electric. To watch the Belgium fans. Paul, have you seen the video of, like, downtown Brussels or whatever?
2: Oh, wherever yeah, they're insane.
0: Just going absolutely ape when they scored those goals. The World Cup has been electric drama.
1: 10 out of 10.
0: I'm not even sure that I understand the offsides call. The fan reactions and the goal calls. Chris, do you have the Andres Cantor? I tried to send this to you from Telemundo. The goal call of the Tillman goal yesterday?
2: No, because I replied to your email when I went to that tweet. It was taken down.
0: What?
2: Yeah, when I opened up the link and it was
1: so
2: not available.
1: I'll watch some of the games on Telemundo for that guy alone. He just, I don't know what's going on anyway. Like, you're giving me analysis, like, I'm whatever. And half the time, you can't even, like, I don't even have the volume on. That guy, I love listening to that guy. By the way, we lost power in Olmsted Falls yesterday, like, 4 o'clock, on the hottest day in Cleveland in, like, I don't know, 30 years.
0: Oh, no.
1: So, you know, 5 o'clock, no power, 6 o'clock, it's like 7:30. I'm like, we're going to have to figure out a way to watch the game somewhere. So, the great part about living in Cleveland is you can throw a rock and hit like a cultural club. We went to the German Cultural Club in Olmsted Falls. They had a watch party. They opened up the gym or their hall, banquet hall, put a projector on. We had a watch party there.
0: Yeah.
1: And it was crowded because like a lot of people that didn't have air conditioning went there to watch the game. It was a lot of fun. And so shout out to the cultural center, German Cultural Center at Olmsted Falls for
0: Did they know they let a Greek in the place at the German Cultural Center? They were okay with
1: it? Oh, yeah, I'm welcome there. Come on.
0: All right. Good. I don't know that I'd... Well, I guess I should be welcome at the German Cultural Center at this point. Next!
2: Aaron, finally over to tennis, where at Wimbledon, Jannik Sinner advancing in straight sets this morning, as did Daniel Medvedev in four sets. And on the women's side, a couple of Americans making their way through this morning. Madison Keys in straight sets and Emma Navarro in three.
0: Boy, this has been weird that there's some good players, Jake, that have really struggled to win early in Wimbledon. Jannik Sinner was taken to five sets. I think Coco Gauff was in a third set tiebreaker in her second round match. So, and then obviously the story with Serena. I thought it was fun to see her back on the court. But my goodness, she's got a long way to go if she wants to be competitive. So the best thing that ever happened to this Australian player, Maya Joint, who I had never heard of before, but now I'll know forever because she beat Serena in the comeback match at Wimbledon. That's my tennis analysis, Chris.
1: Good job.
0: Thank you. Those are this morning's headlines. I'm Aaron Goldhammer, Jake Trotter, Chris Oldak with you. Today's Really Big Show continues 8:50 ESPN Cleveland. You can watch us on the ESPN Cleveland YouTube page.
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0: Cleveland Orchestra. 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I tried to build, Jake, a ChatGPT software system thing, agent, whatever you call it. I don't even know. I need to use EOX Vantage to know what I'm talking about. To air check me. Paul, have you done this at all to give you feedback?
1: I have, yes.
0: On the on-air work that you're doing? Chris, I realized that I trained the AI agent to just tell me that I'm doing a great job all the time. Like, there's
1: hey,
0: no-
1: me too. According to ChatGPT, I could be hosting national radio today.
0: Chris, you should be hosting national radio today.
2: I mean, if Aaron can do it, Paul.
0: No kidding. What am I doing over here? Chris is nodding along as Jake says that, like I'm bringing some hot juice to the table for the national network.
1: I mean,
0: ESPN
1: Jake,
0: radio.
1: Aaron asked me today if I'd rather the Guards sweep the White Sox this weekend or LeBron James come back. 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
0: 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Jake, couple things I've noticed about the World Cup that I wanted to run past you that I really, really like.
2: Okay.
0: Can you explain to me, because you work full-time at ESPN, so maybe you have better answers than me on this. When they tell you that an NBA Finals game is starting at 8:30, what time does it start?
2: 8:50.
0: When they tell you that the Super Bowl is at 6:30, what time does it start?
2: 7.
0: When they tell you that the NBA All-Star game starts at 8, what time does it start?
2: I don't know. I don't watch that, but I assume it's later.
0: 8:45? Yeah, right. Exactly. Jake, one of the things I love about the World Cup is last night they told me the game was at 8.
2: Starts at 8.
0: I turned it on, and at 7:59, it turned to 8, and on my TV, balls were getting kicked. Why is this so hard for television networks to understand? I know it drives Paul crazy because he likes to go to bed as early as possible so he
2: sure
0: can wake up at 3 o'clock in the morning. Does it not? Am I the only one that it drives insane that American sports never start when they say? Now, the baseball, they do a nice job, okay? Guards say 7:10 first pitch. They start at 7:10 on the nose.
2: But there's 162 games. There are two sports that are great for time efficiency. Mm. One of them is soccer, because not only do they start when they say they're going to start, you got a 45-minute half, you got a 10-15 minute halftime, and then you got 45 minutes. Like, you are in and out

0: 2 hours.
1: In two hours. College softball is the same way, where you can have, you know, hour and a half, hour and 15 minute game potentially. You get in and out. Those innings are fast. Those two sports are so thrifty with time and really make it, you know, you can watch a soccer game in a way that it's really hard, even with the new rules, to just pop in and watch an entire baseball game.
2: Well, Jake, I think the worst sport for this, the biggest violator, is the sport that you cover. Can you explain to me why it takes four? Some of these games take 4 hours.
1: Well, everybody, you throw the ball every down, incomplete. Clock stops.
2: I mean, am I the only one that this annoys? Chris, I know it bothers you to some extent because you schedule the station.
0: Correct.
2: So you're trying to figure out when the Ohio State noon game is going to end, and the answer sometimes is noon the next day.
0: It's like, the Ohio State football games are the absolute worst. The worst thing to try to plan for, because some games are literally 4 hours
1: long. But college basketball is pretty bad because there could be 30 seconds left, and you're at the halfway point of the entire game because foul, free, you know, college basketball players don't make free throws, so you can kind of hang around.
2: Right.
1: Foul.
2: The end of the game, and coaches
1: call a bazillion timeouts in college basketball. College basketball is the absolute worst, especially like a regular season game, for what you're talking about, because it might take 20 minutes to get past the final minute of a game because people keep fouling. In the NBA, you don't have that because, you know, A, it's a 24-second shot clock, and B, you know, these guys make their free throws, so the incentive to foul is just not super high.
2: Jake, I wonder, too, with the U.S. now making this little bit of a run. You know, I don't know what's going to happen.
1: Biggest run since 02.
2: On Monday. Yeah, right. But if they win Monday night, I think that would be the biggest win in the history of U.S. national soccer.
1: Oh, without a doubt. Not even debatable.
2: So to beat a Western European power in a game like that, that has real stars on it, to advance the quarterfinals when it's on your home soil, when you add all those things together, do you think this is finally the American soccer boom that people have been predicting for a million years? I mean, I remember being a kid and people said, Pelé is going to change the world. And then I remember the World Cup being in the United States in 1994, and people thought that would lift soccer. And then Brandi Chastain was going to make it is the most popular youth sport. Like, every kid running around either Shaker Heights or Painesville or Olmsted Falls is on some kind of soccer team. But it does not do much for how big the MLS is, how much people watch international soccer in the United States. Like, do you think we're on the verge of a real American soccer boom here?
1: You know, you go back to 94 when the U.S. hosted the World Cup and the U.S. made the knockout round, which was an absolute, like, unlike now, just an absolute stunner. They were not predicted to get out of their group. And that kind of launched, it dovetailed with the launching of the MLS. And the MLS, although it's not Major League Baseball, it's not the NHL, you know, it's a tier probably below those sports, it's had some real staying power. And now you have Messi, you know, playing for Miami. And, you know, the if you go to a Columbus Crew game, you know, it's pretty packed. You know, Cincinnati FC, you've had these, like, soccer enclaves appear out of nowhere. Kansas City is a huge soccer city.
2: Yeah. So it's kind of Seattle is a huge
1: Seattle and Portland
2: city.
1: For sure. So you've had soccer gradually, incrementally get more and more popular in the United States, and this is not going to do anything to hurt that. I mean, if they did beat Belgium, it would be the biggest win in U.S. soccer history, without a doubt, I think. Uh-huh. And yeah, I think it could do a lot to propel the popularity. But listen, soccer is not going to be as popular as football, basketball, even baseball in the United States, but it can be more popular than it once was. Mm-hmm. And I think that is clearly the case. And you just look at our team, and you mentioned some of the transplants. That's true. Every country, by the way, does that.
2: Of course. But the Bosnia team had a kid from Appleton, Wisconsin on it yesterday.
1: Top to bottom, like, the U.S. has never had this much talent. Like, you can complain about the team and you know, we're missing this, we're missing that.
2: I'm not complaining.
1: You know,
2: about
1: the depth
2: anything,
1: is going to be tested without Balogun, the U.S. has never had, you know, guys playing in the leagues that they play in now, whether it's the Bundesliga or the Premier League, you know,
2: La Liga in Italy. That's where,
1: you know, Pepe is a star in the Dutch league.
2: That's like one of the most absolutely, you know, prestigious teams in the world.
1: So
2: right?
1: I and you can tell, like, even when we played Belgium, was that 2018? We lost. Tim Howard had the amazing goalkeeper. Mm-hmm. Like, we were overmatched. Like, we had no business beating them. I don't think we're gonna. I don't know if we're gonna win, but we're not gonna be overmatched on Monday, and that's the big difference. So there's different ways to look at it. Like, you know, is youth soccer going to be more popular? I don't know. Is, you know, we don't really have like a great feeder system. It's kind of like our college, like NCAA college soccer is sort of
2: right. That's where the Europeans get,
1: they have the academies,
2: ass.
1: And that's kind of the biggest difference.
2: Right.
1: But yeah, I mean, this is a great moment for U.S. soccer. And if they're, you know, the last time we beat a European team, did you guys know this?
2: No.
1: The last time we beat a European team, regardless,
0: was forever ago.
1: 2021. You know who we beat?
2: Who?
1: Bosnia and Herzegovina. So we have not beat. We've
2: got their number, Jake.
1: We have not, like, beating Belgium would be a watershed moment. We've never had a victory like that at the competitive level ever.
2: Well, I was thinking yesterday as I saw, you know, not to turn everything back to LeBron. You know what LeBron was doing yesterday? He wasn't taking meetings with NBA teams or hearing the Cavs pitch. He was focused on another pitch, a pitch in Santa Clara, because he was watching as Balogun scored and then he hit the silencer. Actually, he did it twice because one of the goals was disallowed for offside. And then he made the second one and pulled out the silencer, the LeBron celebration again. And then LeBron posted, I think that there are kids watching this World Cup, Jake, who are world-class athletes. And in America, world-class athletes really play two sports. They play football and basketball. Like, those are, if you're super fast or you're big or you're strong, those are the immediate places where they try to put you. Maybe baseball a little bit to a lesser extent. I wonder now whether the next kid that's really big, fast, and strong is going to be excited about playing soccer because of the outcome of this World Cup. And if that happens with a couple of kids and a couple of stars, you could get one of the best players in the world who grew up in Los Angeles or Seattle or Portland or Cleveland, for that matter. Chris, what do you think?
0: I understand what you're saying, but until name, image, and likeness for soccer is paying millions and millions right. of dollars. Like, listen, I've enjoyed this World Cup more than any World Cup that I've ever watched. It's been incredible.
1: Well, and it's not just the U.S. games.
0: Right.
1: Like, did you watch, you know, Morocco?
0: I've been watching all of them. And
1: Germany.
0: And even World Cups before, I would just watch the U.S. games. I've been all over it. It's been a ton of fun. But I don't want to rain on everybody's parade for soccer, but am I the only one sitting here thinking that as soon as the U.S. is eliminated and as soon as the World Cup is over, we're counting down college football and NFL, and we go back to where we were for 4 years.
1: And the problem is, and like for me, like Emmett likes Tottenham Hotspur. Like, I don't know how I can't root for a team in Germany or like there's no way I can like develop a connection
0: right
1: with a team in
2: you're
1: Europe.
2: You're not following Balogun to the Bundesliga.
1: Correct. I'll pay attention to like, oh, he had a good game. Great. But I'm not waking up Saturday morning before I go to work and watching Premier League. That's the challenge, is creating a league here where you actually have an emotional investment in
0: right,
1: that team. That's
0: right.
1: Where soccer gets to a different level. And we just, you know, outside of, again, Sporting KC, the Sounders, the Timbers, you know, maybe a couple others here and there.
2: Well, I mean,
1: you know, Columbus Crew for sure, FC Cincinnati.
2: The Crew have won a championship. If you told me that Messi was playing in Columbus, Jake, I would get in my car and go see that.
1: Yeah.
2: If you told me that the Crew were playing in a playoff game, I might pay attention to the score.
1: We just don't care.
2: But I'm not sure that it would really, like, get me down I-71, but I know that stadium is beautiful, and I know that they pack it. I mean, they you know, they're... Now, are they packing it with 65,000 screaming Browns fans? No, but they're.
1: But if we had a, if
2: for
1: we
2: what
1: had
2: it
1: a,
2: is,
1: if we had an MLS team here, I think people would be into it. Like, I think I would be into it. And like Oklahoma City is building a new soccer stadium. Russell Westbrook and Baker Mayfield and Jozy Altidore are kind of the backers of the team they're going to have there. Mm-hmm. It's kind of a random collection of sports folks. If they got like an MLS team, I'd be in. But short of that, if I don't have like an emotional connection, whether it's Cleveland or Denver or Erie, Pennsylvania,
2: right.
1: It's just...
2: And you have an emotional connection to your country.
1: Correct. And I watch every Greek national team qualifier. Like, I have a connection to that team. But I don't have a connection to, you know, it may be if, like, there was a collection of U.S. stars on a Premier League, if they all played for, like, Brighton. All right, I'd be into Brighton. But, again, like, it's just too scattered. Like, we don't have an emotional connection, generally speaking, to a specific team.
2: Right.
1: And some people do, and I don't know how they do it, but, like, I think that's really cool if you like Everton for whatever reason. But I just don't have a connection to any club team in Europe, and so it's hard for me to follow soccer in that regard when the national team stuff is done.
2: Yeah, I follow Chelsea because Riz and I went to a game there.
1: Right.
2: And it was an amazing experience, so I have some gear, and I pay attention to the final score, but I'm not waking up early on a Saturday morning to buy some special TV package in order to watch them play. And Chris, I think certainly you're right. You know, the final, I think, is in mid-July at MetLife Stadium. And when it's over, we will take a vacation and start counting down to training camp immediately and start talking about Deshaun versus Shador and getting back to it. Jake, if the Greeks had made it and played the United States, who would you have rooted for?
1: United States. But, it would have been like closer than you would think. Like I would have not liked that. I would have not enjoyed that. Cause I actually watch.
2: Yeah.
1: The U.S. qualifiers are not that interesting because they're playing like, you know, we're playing Trinidad and Tobago and, you know, Cape Verde. Is Cape Verde CONCACAF? They have to be.
2: I don't know.
1: So like it's a little bit different because the Greek qualifiers, they're playing like England, they're playing Scotland, they're playing, you know, big powers, so the games are more interesting. U.S. qualifiers, by and large, unless they lose to, like, Costa Rica, it's not as interesting. You know what I mean?
2: Because
1: they're the big favorites in CONCACAF, whereas here, in the actual World Cup, they're not. It's more way more fun. And the other thing that's really helped, guys, in addition to just being here, you don't have to wake up at 3 in the morning to watch whatever game. They're just on at perfect times. Like, what is there, 3 o'clock Spain game today against Austria? You know, my son, before I left today, was like, hey, are you going to be back in time to watch Spain? I'm like, yeah, we'll watch it together. Yeah. Whereas, like, if the games are
2: Jamal,
1: at midnight.
2: Is there great player now? He's like some 18-year-old stud. Yamal, I think.
1: Yes,
2: is his last
1: correct.
2: Name.
1: That's exactly who it is. Yeah.
2: See, I'm learning as we go. Cape Verde is not CONCACAF. They are part of the Confederation of African Football.
1: Oh, that's right. Cape Verde is off the coast of Africa. That's right.
2: So I am rooting for them, and I'll tell you who I hate, Jake. They're so good, but the French are so easy to hate.
1: They're the Death Star. They're really good.
2: They're probably going to win the whole darn thing. But, man, is it easy to just look at them and as an American and just feel just a certain way?
1: You see who we adopted Cape Verde a couple weeks ago, right? Remember that? We were like, they had just tied somebody. I think it was like Portugal or... and we called them
2: Spain.
1: Spain. Yeah, that's right. Yeah. Spain. That's what it was.
2: And we learned how to pronounce it.
1: And we just called them Salsa Verde. And they've been... Man, how did they make the knockout round? That is crazy.
2: And they've got Argentina. So can you? It's a country of 350,000 people, and they're about to try to stop Lionel Messi from advancing to win his second consecutive World Cup. I'm Aaron Goldhammer, Jake Trotter, Chris Oldak with you. We'll get the latest on the chase for LeBron James on the Really Big Show next.
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0: 2014, when LeBron came back to Cleveland, there was tracking of private jets. There was a cupcake guy. There was dudes with tattoos. There were guys at workout gyms. There were all kinds of fans with sources that were in and reporting things. I guess there was a private plane that flew from Detroit to Cleveland yesterday that people are speculating might have been Dan Gilbert to actually meet face-to-face with LeBron. Now, I don't think that Dan and LeBron's relationship is going to stand in the way of a potential reunion.
1: Is it still frosty?
0: Yeah. So this is what I wanted to talk about on The Really Big Show. I'm Aaron Goldhammer. He's Jake Trotter. It is a Throwback Thursday. We're celebrating America 250th anniversary. It is presented by our friends at the Cleveland Orchestra. Jake, do I think LeBron and Dan are going to have dinner together tonight? I find that hard to believe. Do I think that they're going to be, Dan is going to be invited to Bronny or Bryce or Zuri's weddings? No, I don't think so. But I think that they have to have a mutual understanding that they accomplished something pretty incredible together. You know, I think the letter Dan wrote in 2010 fractured the relationship forever. I don't think they're friends. I don't think it's warm between the two of them. But also the fact that Dan was willing to do whatever he could to spend whatever money he could to support the 2016 team, my guess is that's appreciated by LeBron to some degree. And Dan has to absolutely appreciate LeBron's greatness and the fact that he came back home and delivered the greatest moment in Cleveland sports history. So people want to know nationally whether the LeBron-Dan thing is going to come up and be an issue. It certainly was in 2014. I remember talking then, Chris, about do there have to be apologies? Does there have to be an apology letter that Dan writes for the letter that he wrote in 2010? Chris, I don't think Dan Gilbert has much bearing on the way LeBron decides to handle the last season of his career. Do you agree?
1: Yeah, I agree. But also in terms of apologies and this and that, like they won a title. Like it might not be the as you put it, Aaron, the warmest relationship. But I look at it and say, if LeBron wants to come back, Dan Gilbert's going to say, "We'll have you back."
2: Like no, I actually the think other it's thing that too, simple. Guys. The older you get, you just care less about this type of stuff.
0: Like, I totally agree.
2: Who cares? You know, you just and I. You know, obviously Gilbert's older, but like LeBron is kind of already. My experience is like. Again, the older you get, the less you just are mad about anything for very long.
0: Jake, I agree, but I also think that the Cavs are not in a position where they need to be begging. You know, in 2014, the 4 seasons without LeBron were a mess. Jake, you weren't here, but I'm talking about Luol Deng and Andrew Bynum.
2: Kyrie.
0: And
2: it was Kyrie's first couple
0: immaturity
2: years.
0: And thinking that Dion Waiters was going to come in here and help save the franchise.
2: Thanks like for sending him to Oklahoma City, by the way. That worked out
0: really
2: well.
0: You're welcome. Jake, the Cavs needed LeBron then, and they should have and could have done and did do anything to try to get him to consider coming back. I don't think that's the situation that
2: well,
0: we're
2: he's 41,
0: in right now.
2: It's a 42, whatever, one-year deal. Nobody is begging LeBron.
0: I don't think
2: Golden State is. I don't think Miami is.
0: Do you think the Cavs are LeBron away from being a real championship contender? I mean, the dream here is that he comes back, and at 40-something years old, that his last game is Game 7 of the NBA Finals as the Cavs beat your Oklahoma City Thunder on a LeBron buzzer beater, and he rides off into the sunset. But I don't know how practical that
2: well,
0: dream
2: here's
0: really
2: the
0: is.
2: So the Cavs made the Eastern Conference Finals last year, right?
0: Yes. Yes.
2: Would
0: yes.
2: you say, though, that the Cavs are a title contender as currently constructed?
0: No.
2: I would say no as well.
0: Chris, would you say yes or no to that?
1: I'd probably say no.
2: I mean, they got just totally punked in the Eastern Conference Finals. And they needed Game 7 to beat Toronto. They needed Game 7 to beat Detroit. Mm-hmm. They were just not very dominant the first couple of rounds, and you know they weren't that far away from just getting eliminated by the Raptors in the first round. I don't think they're a contender. So are you asking me, are they a LeBron away? LeBron would get them closer. There is no question about it. And again, as I said before, not just from what he can do on the court, but this team just needs a different mentality. in the playoffs than what they've come out with, really, in this era. It just hasn't been, you know, there's just been a lot of flops. A lot of flops in the playoffs.
0: They have rarely put their best foot forward in a playoff game. I mean,
2: it's one thing to lose.
0: Game 7 in Detroit was a great accomplishment. Jared Allen played great in the two game sevens.
2: He
0: did.
2: You
0: got to give him credit for that. He was awesome. But I don't know that for a prolonged stretch, Jake, to your point, in the last 4 years in the postseason, I'm like, you know what? The Cavs are playing well right now. I don't think that's ever a sentence that has come out of my mouth. Whereas when LeBron was here, they would peak in the playoffs. Oklahoma City, say what you want, Jake, but they have shown up and put their best foot forward in playoff games, even despite injuries. And this is the team that you root for, but they have played really well when needed in the postseason.
2: As Wendy put it, you know, the Cavs are not a good, have not been a good hang. Like, they're not a fun team to watch, by and large. They're very frustrating to watch. And, you know, you mentioned, like, the Western Conference Finals, the Thunder lost to San Antonio, and without Jalen Williams and A.J. Mitchell, played as well as they could, and they lost. Mm-hmm. Like, they didn't – they showed up. They showed up for that game and played about as well as they could have played, and they just lost to a better team.
0: They lost game one in double overtime.
2: You never felt like the Cavs
0: – lead.
2: Like, you really haven't felt like the Cavs have left their best on the floor. They just kind of fizzle out. And you can live with, all right, they played great. They lost a better team. I have not felt that way about all these Cavs exits. I felt like they've – you know, when they have gone down, they've kind of laid down. They laid down against Indiana last year, and they did that against the Knicks this year.
0: I mean, there was an 8-point blown lead in 40 seconds and a 22-point blown lead in 7 minutes. And the nice thing about having LeBron back is I don't think either one of those things happens if LeBron's on the
2: court. But even if they do happen, how do you respond to it? Because the Cavs, when these things have happened, they have folded up shop. Mm-hmm. You know, it's one thing to blow a lead. It's another thing to blow a lead and just completely capitulate, which is what they did in that Knicks series.
0: Yeah.
2: And what they did against the Knicks a few years ago, and what they did against Indiana last year. They just, anytime they've faced adversity from a real team, they have folded up the tent and gone home. And you can't win a title with that type of mentality.
0: If they get him to come back, I don't know what other moves they might be able to make, Jake, not only this offseason, but then during the season. I don't know who the coach of the Cavs, if LeBron comes back, is going to be by the time we get to the end of 26-27. Because we know
2: what do you mean by that?
0: Well, I mean, LeBron comes back and starts to, you know.
2: You think they're changing coaches still, potentially? I mean, hasn't that... That ship has sailed, right?
0: Not in the offseason. But the Cavs were once 30-11 and in first place in the East. And LeBron didn't like the coach, and they changed coaches. And they changed coaches, and then that new coach helped them go and win a championship in that very same season. So, Chris, do you think Kenny Atkinson's going to be the coach of the Cavs by the time we get to the playoffs next year? I'm not making any guarantees about that.
2: I mean, they'd have to have a really bad year.
1: They'd have to have a really bad start. But, Aaron, point well taken. No, like, it's not a guarantee.
0: Especially if LeBron comes back and doesn't like him or doesn't respect him. You get Jason Kidd or whatever in here in about 0.2 seconds. If it's somebody that LeBron likes and respects, I know how that goes.
1: Yeah, but would you make a coaching change for literally 3 months? Because if we're under the idea that LeBron's playing one more year, like, are you really...
0: if you thought you could win a title and it wasn't working, then you make a coaching change. I mean, they haven't hesitated in the past, and I'm... You know, one of the other weird things about their team, they have not made a coaching staff addition, Chris. Like, we thought they were going to bring in a top-flight assistant.
2: Have they not made a change on the staff?
0: Not that I've heard of.
2: And because that was the other thing in the Knicks series. That first game, there was nobody that went to Kitty and said, you've got to call a timeout. You've got to do something. It was like...
0: Right.
2: We're just going to sit there like deer in headlights as a coaching staff and allow that to happen. You need a strong assistant coach who can say, hey, like, we've got to change something. You got to stop the momentum. You got to do something. And best I could tell, nobody did that on that Cavs staff in that game. And that was just absolutely inexcusable and egregious. And I thought if they didn't make a head coaching change that they would do that at least. But again, I haven't been following it that closely since the season ended.
0: No, I mean, Johnny Bryant is the associate head coach, who obviously has a great relationship with Donovan. Mike Garrity, Trevor Hendry, Omar Cook. I'm looking at the list of assistant coaches. There is no former head coach that they brought in here to try to, and maybe this move is coming. Maybe it's coming if LeBron comes. I don't know, but there is no big time assistant that they brought in to try to help that situation along. So I don't know what other changes could be coming. I just know that I don't think that the level of desperation is that high. And then I wonder from a fan standpoint, people want to know nationally the answer to this, Chris. So I'm asking both you guys how you'd answer this. And then, you know, fans, if you want to chime in, whether it's on the YouTube chat or on our Joe B's Twitter inbox, would you be mad if he doesn't come back? Like, he goes to Golden State, Chris. You're not going to feel great about that. But are you going to be PO'd?
2: I don't think Cavs fans will be mad. Go ahead.
1: I think they'll be mad if he goes to Golden State. I don't think he'll be mad if he goes anywhere else.
2: Because
1: that's how I feel.
2: Like, if he goes to Miami, I might be more mad if they went to Miami.
1: No, you don't think so? Because for me, like, I don't want him to go to Golden State because for me personally, it would not taint or stain, but like, that's the team you beat. That's the team you had your biggest rivalry with throughout your career.
2: 10 years ago, though.
1: So?
2: Yeah, I don't know.
0: Steph and Draymond and Steve Kerr are still there.
2: Remember the Thunder loss to Golden State and Durant joined them the next year? Like, that was insane. That was such a weak move. I don't know that at this point, I mean, Golden State is not what it was. You know, he and Steph have played together in the Olympic arena, in FIBA. And I think it'd be more about that than putting on that jersey. I don't know. It's been so long since that was a thing.
0: Let me put it in these terms. He goes to the Warriors. They come back and play a game on Christmas Day in Cleveland.
2: Mm.
0: You know that's probably going to get scheduled. Do you think LeBron gets booed or cheered? Because every time he's come back with the Lakers, it's been standing ovation. It's been tribute video. It's been tears. I think if he comes back in a Warrior uniform, they introduce the starting lineup, and it's Steph Curry, it's Draymond Green from Michigan State, and it's from St. Vincent St. Mary High School in Akron, Ohio.
2: You bring up a decent point. I'm trying to envision this scenario. I don't think he gets booed, but he might not get the cheers he was getting.
1: But if it's his last game in Cleveland, I don't think he's getting booed.
2: Correct. He's only going to play one game in Cleveland next year.
1: Right. Like, I don't see him getting booed. I don't see
2: Too much buildup.
1: Yeah.
2: There's going to be too much historical context.
1: Too much reminiscing to boo.
2: You're right. I thought you brought up a good point, Aaron, but in hindsight, you did not.
0: I did not bring up a good point.
2: Paul corrected me.
0: I think that, Chris, it would be a lot like Stan in Brooklyn. It would be a big mixed bag.
2: I don't think it would be, because it would be his last game in Cleveland.
0: I mean, you'd think, but then there are also people who would be seeing the Warriors come in here, and there's still animosity toward that, although there is also a sense of pride around it, because while they won 3 of the 4 finals, Jake, who won the one that counts the most? The first one was about injuries, and that's why the Warriors got it. And then the last two were because they then cheated the system and got Kevin Durant. The real finals between those two teams is the one that Cleveland won. 710-0850, our number. You could tweet the Joby's Twitter inbox. I'm at HammerNation19. Chris is at the OG Paw. And you can also post in the ESPN Cleveland YouTube chat. You can watch us live on the ESPN Cleveland YouTube channel. Guys, want to take a minute, shout out female athletes who work with university hospitals and UH sports medicine. For so long, these sports medicine hospitals and orthopedic centers have

0: catered to everybody pretty much the same. 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
0: Aaron Goldhammer, Jake Trotter, Chris Oldak with you. About 10 minutes from now, we're going to talk to Dave McMenamin, who's covered LeBron over the course of the last decade as closely as anybody. Get the latest from him and what's going on in L.A. and where he thinks that LeBron is going to go next. Jake, there's a picture floating around online right now of a bunch of high school all-stars from the state of Ohio circa 2000 and let's call it one or two. And it is a goofy kid from Olmsted Falls who's real games on the left. And so you know this is going viral.

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1: Foster, also, LeBron has never played with Donovan Mitchell. He's never played with Harden. He hasn't played with the bigs. You know, he's played with Curry, albeit in the Olympics, but he at least has played with those guys a little bit. You look at the Philly situation, and they've got those dynamic, really fast guards. Then you've got Jaylen Brown, who can D up, super physical. And LeBron, I think, would complement that really well. Joel can step out and spread the floor a little bit, which it can create lanes for those guys. Like, if you're looking for, honestly, I hadn't thought of this, Aaron, but if that were to be a real possibility in terms of winning, if winning is the number one goal and you're not going to ring chase in San Antonio or the Knicks or Oklahoma City,
2: yeah,
1: Philly is really an intriguing option for LeBron.
2: I have trouble seeing him in the jersey, but I guess I wouldn't begrudge it. He's met with them before.
1: When? Was that during the decision?
2: 2018.
1: Or after he left Cleveland.
2: When he went to the Lakers, I think he had a meeting with Philadelphia in 2018, if I'm not mistaken. I don't think they were part of the meeting process in 2010. The Sixers were a disaster. So I think it was only the 2018 season where he had the opportunity to meet with them. The mayor of New York, Jake, meanwhile, has come out and recommended that everybody set their thermostat in this heat wave to 78 degrees. I want to tell
1: you, I didn't have that option last night.
2: The mayor of New York. Yeah. Well, you had power out last night.
1: I got
2: night.
1: Up to 82 on the thermostat last night.
2: When the heat is this intense, the thermostat, Chris, I know you like it cold. Are you in the 60s at the old Dak place out in Painesville?
3: Square dot at 70.
2: Okay.
3: Every Jake, day of the year. Doesn't Jake, matter what day, what temperature outside, 70 degrees.
2: Jake, your thermostat is at?
1: It's usually like 72. 72.
2: At our house, the problem is this. The basement gets cold. The basement gets down to like 60-something. The upstairs is 77, 78. We've got fans on. So it depends on the room of the house that you're in that determines some of this. 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
1: A bandwagon fan. 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

0: I've spent a good chunk, Jake, of my career following LeBron James free agencies. I did it when I was in my 20s. I did it in my 30s. Here I am in my 40s doing it again. I think Dave McMenamin can relate to it a little bit. He's also been on the front lines of the story for more than a decade. He was with LeBron in L.A. Of course, he was with LeBron here in Cleveland, writing books in the locker room after the Cavs won a championship. Dave McMenamin of ESPN covers the NBA. He joins us now. Dave, we'll start with this. How surprised are you here on July 2nd, couple days before the 4th, and Cleveland is once again having this same conversation that we've had like four times before, trying to figure out where LeBron is going to spend the next year of his career?
1: Yeah, there's a level of surprise. I think as the season played out, really I think ever since late June of last season, when Rich Paul put out the statement along with LeBron picking up the final year of his option and not signing an extension, that there was the thought that this could be happening where he's leaving Los Angeles this year. And then it was like, okay, where would he go? What would make sense? Cleveland obviously comes to mind because of the two stints there and the connection to Northeast Ohio. I think I did radio with Del Ryder a couple weeks ago, prior to LeBron informing the Lakers that he was leaving. And we talked about options and we didn't really talk about Cleveland because at that time, like, you know, it felt like if he was going to leave, it would be Golden State. But where things stand today, I can't tell you that Cleveland's off the table. And there's a lot of reasons it would make sense if it comes down to basketball happiness. As Rich Paul has said, he can go join a team that was in the Eastern Conference Finals, really needs him to get over the hump and maybe win a championship.
2: Dave, we've thought for the last few days it was looking like Golden State, Cleveland, maybe Miami for LeBron. Now, Mike Gansey's brother, Steve, coming off the heels of this massive trade for Jaylen Brown, posted a picture on social media of Mike and LeBron when they were younger playing in the state of Ohio together. Would Philly be a potential option for LeBron given what they've just done? Or is there another dark horse team out there that you think could be in play that nobody's really really talking about right now?
1: Jake, do you have any siblings?
2: Yes, three.
1: If one of your siblings put something on social media about your job, do you think they would know what they're talking about?
2: Probably not.
1: Yeah, I mean, I don't think we need to mention Steve Gansey posting a photo of LeBron and Mike in high school. I don't think it has anything to do with the situation. I think
2: right.
1: It's a guy looking for some attention, and he's getting it that we're talking about it. But, I mean, Philadelphia, there are some things that make sense. You think about, obviously, you have a big in Joel Embiid, who's one of the most talented of his generation, won a gold medal with LeBron. Tyrese Maxey has been training with LeBron in the offseason for I don't know how many years, 5-6 years now. Jaylen Brown, when LeBron was asked for his opinion and who was MVP last year, that was the person that he spoke most fondly and highly about, was Jaylen Brown. So let's just start there, right? He's also spoken about the passionate fan base, how much he likes playing in Philadelphia. Put all those things together, like, sure. I wouldn't rule them out. I don't think he would not take a phone call or not have a conversation with Rich Paul. Do I think it's more likely than those other three teams? No. I think, quite frankly, I think those other three teams have, certainly I think the Cavs and Miami are set up to be better teams. Now, I mean, I don't know. Maybe I'm underrating the Jaylen Brown addition and I haven't fully grasped that one yet, but I think those other two teams that I still think probably are with LeBron more talented teams. But, you know, I think there's going to be conversations that we can have. I mean, Brian Windhorst and I were on NBA Today yesterday, and he was telling the Denver Nuggets and why they'd make sense. There's a lot of people saying that why doesn't he go play with the San Antonio Spurs or the Minnesota Timberwolves? Heck, you could join the New York Knicks. and go play in his favorite arena. And so I think we could have this thought exercise with a lot of teams. I don't know where it's really going to take us.
0: Minnesota, I find hard to believe. Dave McMenamin joining us of ESPN. Dave, can you explain what you think the appeal of Golden State is? That is one that to us in Cleveland would look and feel quite strange, as you could imagine.
1: Yeah, I know. And it would feel weird. And especially, you know, I think all of us who were working in media or had friends or people that were around that team in 2016 to see half the roster go on that reunion tour and recognize that, you know, the foil for that victory and that triumph was the Golden State Warriors. And all of Cleveland had to root against that team for half a decade. It would be strange. I think the appeal would be, one, you talk about location. Obviously, his life is in Los Angeles now. His wife and daughter live there. And so it's a short flight away. And he is really good friends with Draymond Green. It's probably, I think, of any player that wasn't a teammate of his, I think it's his closest relationship that I'm aware of in the NBA. And Steph Curry is kind of the defining peer of his generation. Again, I mentioned like Joel Embiid, they won the gold medal together. And if somehow the Warriors do trade for Anthony Davis, again, I think Anthony Davis is the best teammate pairing he's had. It would be either him or Dwayne Wade or Kyrie Irving. But I think in many ways, the fact that AD is big, his game complemented LeBron's even better than Dwayne or Kyrie did. There's reasons that make sense too. I get it. I totally get the idea of him in a Warriors uniform. Like, this is sacrilege. This doesn't make any sense in the world. I would also say, and I think people in Cleveland and Northeast Ohio know this, LeBron kind of marches by the beat of his own drum. And I don't think he is too afraid of kind of conventional hate or conventional thinking against him. He has a pretty strong internal compass, and then that's what he follows.
2: Dave, how do you think LeBron would fit with the Cavs on the floor as currently constructed? And then from a mentality standpoint, we've seen the Cavs, when they face real adversity in the playoffs these last few years, just kind of throw in the towel. How do you think he would help them, you know, it, against the best teams in the East, should they end up in a, you know, playoff setting?
1: Well, to some degree, it would be similar to what the role he played for the Lakers was last year, which is the ball was in Luka Doncic's hand and Austin Reeves' hands a lot, and he was finding ways to be an excellent screener and roller to help them. And then whenever the ball was sprung loose in transition, it was his show. And you'd see the ball a lot in Donovan Mitchell's hands, the ball a lot in James Harden's hands, and LeBron being able to help them in the half court by, again, being like a tremendous screener. He's so strong. He's so good with angles. He knows where to go. He knows where to direct other guys to go. But his biggest value, you know, where he gets to have the ball in his hands is in transition. And there should be transition opportunities when you're playing with one of the best defensive players in the league, in Evan Mobley, creating steals and deflections and long rebounds that he can kick out to him and he can ignite the break. Absolutely, the Cavs didn't have the right mental toughness. I covered game one of the Eastern Conference Finals. I was in the building, Madison Square Garden, where, you know, that just can't happen. You can't be up 24 points and lose that game in the second half. It's just incomprehensible. And ultimately, it's an entire 48 minutes to blame, but you got to look at the execution down the stretch, and do you have one guy that can kind of settle things? And LeBron can certainly certainly be that. And he can certainly especially do that when he has really good talent around him. Like when he is, far and away the best player, and maybe he's exhausted in those moments. Yeah, I mean, he can be just as human and infallible as the next guy. But when he is playing with a team as talented as the Cavs, I think he would be able to manage his kind of juice and his energy to the point where he could have something in the tank late in games. And he also would be like, you know, another coach with Kenny Atkinson. I think Kenny Atkinson is a really good coach. I'm not saying that. I just think you would have another high-level basketball mind for strategy.
0: Dave McMenamin with us. Dave, if you had to name a favorite for LeBron right now, who would it be?
1: I'm not going to do that.
0: Okay. Kaushi says,
2: smart move, Dave. Don't let Aaron draw you in.
1: I mean, it's just, how could I answer that, Aaron?
2: Dave, how do you see the East right now after the Knicks? The Knicks are the favorite, clearly, but like, with Kawhi going to Toronto, Jaylen Brown going to Philly, Giannis going to Miami, the East to me is really interesting, and it feels like there's 8, 9, 10 teams maybe that think that they could host a playoff series next year.
1: Yeah, that's a really good point. You know, there was a kind of a gap year for Indiana, and they've had a good offseason thus far. Obviously, I think earlier in this conversation, I maybe underrated Philadelphia a little bit because I still haven't fully comprehended what that team looks like. Because they have four players right now, and one of those players has a big question mark with his health. But I think it's a tougher conference. Like, I think maybe a week ago, we were going to say, what's LeBron going to do? And, he could have an easier way getting through the East than the West, because the West has the two juggernauts in San Antonio and Oklahoma City. I don't know if that's necessarily like so true right now. And I think all the teams you just mentioned are the teams that are worth mentioning. I think you look at Atlanta, they've had a good offseason thus far, and they were obviously, they gave the Knicks a little bit of trouble before the Knicks woke up in the playoffs. I'm not going to say, a team like Orlando is going to all of a sudden be a bigger threat, but like they have been winning games over the last 3-4 years too. Like there are, and also Joe Mazzulla and Boston, even without Jaylen Brown, like they still have those two first round picks from the trade. They're going to do something with them. And if Tatum continues to look like the Tatum he was in the second half of the season before he ultimately had to go to the sideline again, Boston be part of the mix too. So, yeah, I agree. East is a gauntlet.
0: Dave McMenamin with us. Dave, I'm sorry I had to ask you that question, and then my equipment fell apart. So I think it was God punishing me for asking you that. Dave McMenamin is with us for ESPN. No, Dave, it's obviously the question everybody wants to know the answer to. But I got to tell you, I think you've done an amazing job of covering LeBron throughout your career, in that you've really built a relationship with him. And so people want to know, have a sense of where you think his head is at as he goes through this. I'm surprised he left L.A. Do you believe what Rich Paul is saying about what his priorities are? Is there anything else you would add to that conversation that you think is worth fans knowing as they refresh their social media timelines?
1: I mean, yeah, I have a working relationship with LeBron, and I'm appreciative that he's trusted my coverage, and think I try to do a fair and honest job. I would never try to put myself to be like, I know what he's thinking, or I know, I'm one of his like inner circle people. It's just, that's not what it is, but we have a good working relationship. Through that working relationship, when, you have conversations that, are recurring over the years, he is somewhat obsessed with winning another championship. Like that really matters to him. He decided to go on this journey from a very young age to pursue the thankless task and really impossible task of being known as the greatest basketball player of all time. A lot of people don't want that. Like, I think why Victor Wembanyama has kind of captured the imagination of a lot of us is he wants that. There's been countless talented players that decided like that I don't really want to be involved in that churn. It's very stressful, and it will completely consume my entire life. LeBron's done that thus far. He's worked hard enough to keep his body in great enough shape to still be a really, really, really good player. And so, like, winning a championship, I think, is a major part of this equation. If that would be where I would offer some of my own conjecture of, let's not discount that part of it. So it's not just like going to play with his buddies in Golden State if they can't look like a contender. And it's not just going to complete the storybook back in Cleveland if they can't look like a contender.
2: So based off that, let's take the Knicks, San Antonio, and Oklahoma City off the table. What team would give him the best chance to win a championship of the ones that could be theoretically possible?
1: Oh, I think if Golden State can get Anthony Davis, like it's a pretty good team. I don't think the general public rates Anthony Davis properly. Because if you don't watch him day in, day out, and also because of the injury issues that he's had, I don't think people realize how good he is. And obviously, I covered him for 6 years. Like, he's really, really good. And when he is right physically and mentally, like, easily a top five two-way player in the league. So
2: when he plays,
1: they can get him.
2: When he plays.
1: When he plays. When he plays. Okay. That's what I just said. When he is right, physically and mentally.
3: Yeah.
1: That would suggest that he'd be playing when he is right. So that team would be really, really good. And I think there would be the look at a lot of those guys being long in the tooth. But I do think Steve Kerr would be the type of coach who could manage a roster like that to get them to the playoffs and then be as fresh as possible. So I do think that's a compelling argument there. I guess of the three teams, how ready made are they for a championship right now? I would say if Golden State could get Anthony Davis, I'd put them one. And I think right now, I think Miami and the Cavs are about at the same level. The best player of those two teams is Giannis.
2: Yeah,
0: sure.
1: So
0: yeah,
1: sure. If you just want to play with the best player of the two. But Miami's roster has more holes to it than the Cavs roster does.
0: Yeah, and, you know, we've said this for years, Dave. I don't know how much coach matters, but the coaches here to me are interesting. Like you said you liked Kenny, and I understand why, but Spo and Steve Kerr, Dave, are two of the best 15 coaches probably in NBA history. Do you think the coach factors into this decision at all?
1: I do. I don't think it would be the determining factor. But, yeah, of course. But, like, LeBron James left Spo to play for David Blatt. So I don't think that's going to be, like, something that really, really decides his ultimate decision at the end of the day.
0: Dave, appreciate you jumping on. Love reading your stuff with LeBron in L.A. And you're in for a whole new challenge now. Luka is your world now, Dave McMenamin. So good luck. We'll be following from Cleveland. Maybe we'll see you in the NBA Finals someday.
1: Good deal. Thanks, guys.
0: All right, appreciate it. That's Dave McMenamin jumping on with us, giving us a little insight there about what LeBron is thinking. And really, what I take away from it the most, Jake, is that we could talk about emotions and homecomings and all that kind of stuff. That LeBron is still really focused on winning a title.
2: Yeah, I thought that was the biggest takeaway from what he said.
0: So do you think that he can win a title here? Because I think the Cavs are a pretty nice squad. I mean, look, you add LeBron to the starting five. It's five guys who are all-stars in the starting five. I don't know how many teams in history have been able to put that together. Donovan and Harden are both perennial All-Stars. Evan Mobley and Jared Allen have both been All-Stars. LeBron is the biggest All-Star of them all.
2: It's five guys, four of whom are weird fits with anyone and one another, especially in some ways, where you have the two bigs, you have the two shooting guards who are kind of undersized and not great defensively, but so dynamic with the ball in their hands. And the question would be, could LeBron make it all work? Because there's just been too many times where we've gone through stretches where they almost look better when they're missing somebody, you know, than they're greater. They're not greater than the sum of the parts, like the opposite of that. And could he be the one that could make it all click in a way that it hasn't before? The one thing I disagree with Dave, it was interesting he said it, is he sees Miami with Giannis now on the same plane with Cleveland. And I think that's more of an indictment on Cleveland because Miami's got Bam, obviously Giannis now. They do not have, and Wiggins, I guess, but their backcourt, I mean, they just lost Norman Powell, and their bench is like a disaster right now. Now, maybe they'll get some guys on a minimum, but it was interesting. And I'm not saying Dave's wrong.
0: What if I told you they could trade for Kevin Durant? Would that
2: Miami?
0: Yes.
2: Mm-hmm. Have you heard that?
0: No. Well, I don't want to say yes, but I think the Rockets had a miserable experience with KD this past year. Miserable.
2: Yeah. Every team.
0: It was awful.
2: Every team
0: awful.
2: Kevin goes to these days, everybody's miserable.
0: And so I don't know whether Houston wants to try to keep him and try that again or whether they're motivated to try to make a move. Miami has still enough stuff, I think.
2: Do they? I don't think they have
0: left
2: anything.
0: To trade.
2: I don't think they have any
0: Andrew
2: picks.
0: Wiggins, like, you know, somebody, you'd like to think that somebody is going to make a move to shift the balance of power in this decision-making a little bit. Well, Philadelphia made a move. The Cavs have not done a thing yet this offseason to move closer to a championship. They've lost two fringe rotation players. They haven't added a member of the coaching staff. They haven't really they lost Dean Wade, Keon Ellis, and Mike Gansey. And they drafted Malik Thomas. Those are the big Cavs offseason headlines so far. They brought back Thomas Bryant, I guess has to make it into the top five. But I think Philly now becomes a little bit of a factor here after listening to Dave, maybe?
2: I mean,
0: Denver, come on.
2: If I'm LeBron and winning a title matters to the level that Dave suggested, which seemed to be pretty significant, and I'm looking at my options and fits, I think Cleveland makes sense. I agree with Golden State, but like again, like those guys don't play enough. Like they would have to be, you know, they'd be like a six seed, you know, coming. They're not going to get the two or three seed in the West. Like that's just not going to happen with those ages. Philly is interesting because those guards are young. They're getting ready to enter their prime. You've got Embiid, who we've like can't play, but when he does play, can make an impact at a pretty significant level. Just ask Boston about that. And then Jaylen Brown, who probably is going to be a man on a mission next year.
0: I would think so.
2: And like, if you watch Jaylen Brown play, he brings a level. I know the analytics hate him, and that's probably why he didn't go for very much, but
0: come on.
2: He brings a level of physicality from the wing position on both sides of the floor that is really compelling and kind of what they needed. You know, they just have not had the kind of wing play, which is why they traded for Paul George.
0: So the analytics hate him. We know that the Cavs then weren't interested in him.
2: I guess. The Browns certainly were not.
0: There you go. Now, that would have been a shocking move. Folks, I want to imagine, and I want you to imagine, the ability to go to the dentist without being afraid of the dentist at all. 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
0: Are people nervous about this? Do people...
10: 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And then after the Brown trade yesterday to Philly... I think Cavs fans took a hit.
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0: Chris, also want to give a shout-out to Dr. Josh Bookman, who is not a doctor, really, of anything.
10: Aaron, you guys. You can give Doc Mickley another shout-out if you would like.
0: Can I just go behind the curtain here? I'm in my wife's basement, okay? In my wife's parents' basement. 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
0: All right, Paul, let's start. David Fry going yard yesterday for the Guards. I believe it was time for David Fry.
12: David Fry, a strikeout victim his first time up. Right field. Hit it pretty well. Back goes Durant. Still going back to the

0: try. And the Guardians with a big second inning. They get home five.
1: Yeah, man, to see them score nine runs is a beautiful thing. But in this series against the White Sox, Jake, if they could score four runs a game, I think they're going to win at least two of these. So, and again, Chicago is a much different team on the road than they are at home. So when the White Sox won those couple games last week, those were home games where they're a much more talented, potent, comfortable team than they are on the road. I wanted to bring up these splits. They're 28-14 at home. They're 17-26 on the road. You gotta at least get two of the four. It all starts tonight. These are big games. These are the biggest games of the season so far. I know it's July. I don't want to overstate it, but if you could leave this series with this division tied or with a one-game lead in it, you would feel really, really good with Angel coming back relatively soon and Jose, I guess, you know, a few weeks away, not that far behind.
2: Guardians undefeated with me in the house, and I will be there tonight. So that, there's also record? That.
1: What are you, 2-0, 3-0? What do you got?
2: 1-0.
1: 1-0, and folks, to go to 2-0. Let that locker. Jake Trotter will be in the house. How about Shams Charania on SportsCenter talking about what the heck the Celtics were doing yesterday with what I thought was one of the weirdest trades in NBA history with Jaylen Brown?
3: We all, behind the scenes, saw it coming that the Celtics were going to be pulling the plug on this max duo of Jaylen Brown and Jason Tatum. They've already offered Jaylen Brown twice. In 2022, they offered him for Kevin Durant in a blockbuster potential trade. Then this summer, they offered him for Giannis Antetokounmpo. And so the thought around the Celtics was either we're going to trade Giannis for a premium player, or we're going to trade for Giannis, who's a premium player, or we're going to go get an abundance of draft picks.
1: Boy, the fact horrible that this trade. Is what they got back.
2: Horrible trade.
1: I just don't understand what they were thinking. And frankly, neither does Brian Windhorst, who was on the Hoop Collective podcast. Cut 11, Chris gave his reaction to the Jaylen Brown trade.
4: The league speculation, it's not reporting, but I don't dispute it, is that this was a trade that was made under duress. This was not a trade that you would make in a clinical setting. Not a trade, you know, there's no deadline. Didn't have to do it by the end of July 1st. That you wouldn't do this trade under these circumstances if everything was equal, but something wasn't equal.
2: So what was up? What was he threatening to do?
1: Well,
2: you're under duress. What does that mean?
1: Let's hear more, Wendy. Cut 12, how the Celtics viewed Jaylen Brown.
4: I just know that the Celtics felt that even though Jaylen Brown was talking about himself for MVP, or there was this MVP campaign for Jaylen Brown, the Celtics did not feel that Jaylen had the best season on their team. And I don't mean Jason Tatum. I'm talking about they felt that Derek White had a better season.
2: I don't understand. The Celtics won the East. Well, not won the East. They finished second in the East without Jason Tatum, and it was because Jaylen Brown was incredible. I mean, he is being criminally underrated in the league right now.
1: I don't understand. I think there are a lot of people who are trying to justify with analytics and statistics why Jaylen Brown isn't that good, when if you just watch a lot of basketball, which I do, Jaylen Brown is really good.
2: Is he a top 10 player?
1: I don't know about that.
2: Top 15?
1: But he's better. Hold on. He's better than Derek White.
2: Yeah.
1: Like, what are we trying to prove here?
2: Really? Derek White's good, but he's a role player. Jaylen Brown is not.
1: I think they saved Philly's butt yesterday. Jake, they traded him to their arch rival for 10 cents on the dollar. If you're going to trade him somewhere, trade him to the other conference. Trade him to Portland. Trade him to the other side of the country.
2: Philly has absolutely lucked out these last 4 or 5 years. So they get Tyrese Maxey because of a end-of-season final game that Oklahoma City, if they lose, they get Philly's pick. But they ended up winning because this guy named Poku, I don't know if you remember him or not, hit a shot at the end.
1: Yeah.
2: So then they get Maxey. Then they ended up getting the Edgecombe pick, by tanking in that right draft and right. could have lost
1: and by
2: that
1: hitting
2: pick,
1: the lottery in a good draft.
2: They could have lost that pick, I believe, but ended up because it was like top eight protect or top four protected, whatever.
1: Top six.
2: Top
1: they
2: six,
1: were calling them
2: right.
1: the top sixers.
2: And the
1: right.
2: Thunder could have gotten that pick if it not, had not ended up in the top six. And then they just walk into this Jaylen Brown trade and they've still got a powder left in the barrel. I mean, they can still do other stuff because they didn't have to, you know, make the Miami Heat trade where they traded everything that wasn't nailed down for Giannis. I mean, Philly can still do some stuff. Philly all of a sudden is in terrific shape going forward. And Boston, I mean, I agree with Dave. So, like, what is Boston doesn't just sit on those picks, right? Don't they have to turn around and do something? I just don't know
1: but
2: what it is.
1: But for what? Who's still available?
2: I don't know.
1: Like, it's July 2nd. We've already seen seven NBA All-Stars move this offseason.
2: Well, don't underestimate the NBA, like, surprising you. But I think Dave is right. I think Boston has another shoe to drop there. But is it going to make them better than they would have been with Jaylen Brown and Jason Tatum? It's hard to believe. But
1: well, we know we'll it's see. Not going to involve Hugo Gonzalez or...
2: is that the Kevin Durant team, Aaron?
1: Well, no. Kata. I mean, apparently Boston has some young players, Baylor Shireman, that they think are going to be...
2: Hugo.
1: You know, their big two now Hugo's is Peyton good. Pritchard and... Peyton Pritchard and Tatum.
2: I now, mean, Mitchell Robinson, I thought that was a good sign. Mitchell Robinson's good. Now, he has some big flaws. Like, he can't shoot free throws, and he has no outside game, but he is a monster offensive rebounder.
1: But he's not Jaylen Brown.
2: No.
1: Like, what are we even talking about here? It's one of the strangest transactions
2: I've ever
1: seen.
2: If the Celtics turn around and trade for Durant, does it make you feel better?
1: If I'm a Celtic fan?
2: Well, I'm just in general about their team.
1: I don't think a team with Kevin Durant on it can win anything.
2: Yeah, you're probably right.
1: I mean, I just think that's where he's at. All right, Todd McShay, let's talk some Browns, was on the Rich Eisen show and went through his top six college quarterbacks. Listen to this, Jake. Head into next season. Play cut 15, Chris.
5: Dante's the highest graded of the six we've done so far. Just the best pure passer. After that, Lenora Sellers, and that's the name that I want to get out there. South Carolina quarterback is so gifted. I think he could legitimately push to be the number one overall quarterback, but right now we've got him at number two. CJ Carr is underrated as well, and I think he's going to take another step. Arch, interestingly enough, at number four. We know where he can improve as a passer. We also know how 6'3", 230, such a gifted runner. And then I had we've got Julian Sayin at number five and Sorsby at number six.
2: Interesting.
1: What do you make of the list, Jake?
2: Top four, I think it's going to be some combination of that order. I don't know what the order is going to be. Uh-huh. And there's other guys too, like Drew Mestemaker could be in the mix. CJ Carr, I think, is going to have a big year. I think it's a big year for Notre Dame.
1: I do, too. I think Notre Dame is really good.
2: Notre Dame is going to be really good again. You know, Julian Sayin is, you know, his size is going to be the question mark for him. But, man, he completes everything. He almost completed 80% of his passes.
1: Let's let Julian Sayin win a big game at Ohio State other than that Michigan game last year.
2: They beat Texas in the opener last year. They were number one in the country.
1: Points.
2: Well, like, it was his first career start. He played well in that game. Julian Sayin had a big year, but... Ohio State did, you know, this is the thing I wonder about Ohio State, to segue into college football. Ohio State beat Texas last year, Paul, and then they just coasted. Like, you didn't even hear from them because they didn't play anybody. Their big game was supposed to be Penn State. Penn State, you know, fell apart. So that November first game was not. And then they beat, an okay Michigan team on the road.
1: Yeah.
2: They vanquished those demons. But they... I don't know how battle-tested Ohio State was when they got to the postseason
1: Indiana. We do know how battle-tested Ohio State was. They weren't battle-tested enough.
2: Well, it's going to be a different story this year. So they go play Indiana, they play Miami, and they just got pushed around up front. This year, they go to... So I'm working on our schedule superlatives, like who is the toughest, who is the easiest, toughest non-conference, easiest group of five, blah, blah, blah. Ohio State may have the toughest schedule in the country this season. They play at Texas, okay? They play at USC. They play at Indiana. They've got Oregon at home. They play at Iowa. They've got Michigan. They play everybody in the Big Ten next year.
1: Yeah.
2: This year.
1: Well, they can get away with losing a couple of games probably and still making the college football playoff.
2: Absolutely.
1: But I don't know that they can lose three and still make the college football playoff. So we'll see. Last thing I wanted to play. All right, here we go. This is Andres Cantor, how Jake likes to listen to the World Cup as the United States scores their second on a beautiful, beautiful free kick from a guy, you got to know the name, Malik Tillman.
6: La carrera de Tillman. Ahí va Tillman.

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9: They are working on trades. 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Coby Altman is not sitting there not doing anything. They've been involved with some players that have been traded. They haven't been able to execute anything. They're not trying nothing. I will tell you specifically, they could trade Dennis Schroeder to have a better chance of holding on to Dean Wade. They've been looking for deals like that. They haven't been able to get it done. We'll wait and see.
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0: I mean, as of right now, I'd take a trade for Dennis Schroeder. Folks, I don't know about you. This time of year, it always gets me thinking about outdoor time. Now, what is the temperature, Chris, right now in Cleveland? What are we, the 95, 98, 100? Where are we at?
10: Something like that, yeah.
0: Oh, my. It is. This 90. Is not. This is not the week to sit out on the patio, but I'm looking ahead to next week. 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Jake, did you see this Empire State Building scenario that went down yesterday. Daredevil couple climbed to the top of the Empire State Building Wednesday. They got through a broken door to get to the antenna, investigators revealed. And I guess they wanted to do like a proposal, and they held up a sign about world peace. And then they were arrested, and everybody celebrated while they were getting arrested. I don't know, man. I don't know that there is any amount of money that you could pay me to go up on that antenna on the Empire State Building, even if I'm going to hold up a banner that says, LeBron, please come home. At this point, world peace. I don't know that. Do you think anybody was going to do something violent, Chris, but now they're not because the people climbed to the top of the Empire State Building? The whole thing is just wild.
10: It is pretty crazy.
0: All right, Paul. It's time for us to hit today's voicemails.
1: We finish the day by hearing from you. Who knows what people will say? 216-815-2885.
0: All right, a couple of our voicemailers at 216-815-2885 have a couple of ideas how they might want to try to get LeBron back. Chris, play cut 22.
11: Here's how we get LeBron back to Cleveland. And you can do it on that minimum deal, you know, because they're already saying, well, it's not about the money. Fine, it's not about the money. For his entire career, LeBron has been talking about someday becoming at least a minority owner of an NBA team. So the Cavs offer him that. Come back, finish your career here, and as soon as you retire, we make you a minority owner of the team.
0: Yeah. People have said this, Jake, for years. It would involve salary cap circumvention, which, you know, probably every team in the NBA is doing to some level. So why not throw it out?
10: Do we have any tree planting companies in Cleveland that want to get involved? Metro Parks?
0: Are there any other things that LeBron might want other than another NBA championship or, like, good talent around him? I don't know that we can offer him. You know, I used to think that, like, Swenson's for life might get the deal done. But now, I think he probably already has that. Cut 23, some thoughts from Mr. Hyde.
12: Yeah, it's Mr. Hyde. Well, I'm sure LeBron James has signed somewhere by now, so it's old news. But speaking of a legend returning, fanboy Willie, huh? Sounded more like fan man Willie. What the hell is going on around here?
0: Chris, we heard from fanboy Willie yesterday?
13: Yeah, and he is a man. At the end of yesterday's show, we played one of his old voicemails compared to what it was yesterday. It was night and day.
14: Hey, Riz, this is fanboy Willie here. I've gone through puberty. LeBron to come back.
13: Pretty much.
0: Miles Garrett and the Browns, Jake, still getting some voicemail love. Cut 24.
15: Hey, I know that quarterback is the most important position in football. We all know that. But, man, I'm so tired of hearing, what did you win with Miles Garrett? Well, what did we win with Joe Thomas? What did we win with Denzel Ward? What did we win with Joel Bitonio? Are you saying that since we didn't win with somebody, they're expendable? We should just get rid of them, trade them? You need other good players on the team. Again, I know quarterback's the most important, but you got to surround this guy with other great players too, don't you?
0: I mean, we've been through this a million times. If you could trade Miles and it helps you get the quarterback, then it ends up becoming a great trade. 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Jake, best guess as of 11:54. Where does LeBron James play next year?
10: Golden State Warriors.
0: Chris, best guess.

0: where LeBron's going to be playing. Remember what my great-grandpa Gene always used to say, hope for the best, prepare for the worst. Jake, thank you. Chris, thank you. Have a good day, everybody. Take care. Stay cool. Bye. Hey-o, what's up? Hammer here. It's your worst nightmare. 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

0: 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Like me, you'll be saying, I love my windows. 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
1: That's right. We are The Next Level. Gerard Cherry, along with Nick Paulson, Carmen Calo in the house as well. Our man E. Goldie is on assignment. And let's just get this thing started out the gate. A domino, a brick, a rock dropped yesterday in regards to our wishes that we would have a super team form with the Cleveland Cavaliers, and that Jaylen Brown was traded to the Philadelphia 76ers. So we can scratch that off our wish list as far as Jaylen Brown being a Cleveland Cavalier.
2: Right.
1: But here's the thing, Slick and Carmen. I'm not surprised by the move that the Celtics made by trading him to the Sixers. Why in the world would you want to empower the Cavaliers to be the best team in the Eastern Conference if you were to trade Jaylen Brown here? So that makes sense to me, but obviously we're still with the hopes and wishes that LeBron James will still find his way back to Cleveland after all is said and done.
2: Well, I guess my thing is maybe you didn't want to send him to one powerhouse, but you created another, which the 76ers are a very good team. They had just beaten the Celtics in the first round. Now, they ended up taking an L to the Knicks, but you add a Jaylen Brown to that mix. We all know Embiid's not going to be.
1: Exactly.
2: But that's the thing. Embiid's not even the main guy anymore.
1: Right.
2: It's Jaylen Brown. Right. It's VJ Edcom as well
1: but
2: as
1: Tyrese
2: Maxey.
1: And who's ticked off for greatness, I got to imagine.
2: Oh, yeah. No, certainly he's going to be ticked
1: nice
2: off.
1: Nice hat, by the way, too.
2: Appreciate it. Thank you. Yeah, new one. Yeah, new hat here for
1: Fourth
2: us.
1: Fourth of July.
2: Fourth of July? Hat? Yeah, look. Yeah, nice. Look to it. So I don't know if it's the official one, but yeah, nice. I like it a lot.
1: Nice,
2: so no.
1: Nice lid.
2: No, appreciate that. But when it comes down to it, yeah, you just turned the 76ers probably into a top three team in the East. Just with that move. And Boston didn't get any better. They got Paul George
1: PG stay on the team, don't he?
2: PG certainly does. Is he going to play? I don't know. Like, is he planning on taking steroids again? I don't know. But, yeah, like, you're
1: by any means necessary.
2: He got knocked for that, and then obviously he had to come back, and he played well, you know, coming back off of suspension. But you didn't get anything for him, or not much for him. They were. I think Shams came out and said that they were offering, Boston wanted VJ Adcom as well as Paul George and five first round picks as well. And 76ers was like, no. And they were like, okay, well, we'll take Paul George in two. And like, how do you go from that to that?
1: It's called the art of negotiation, I guess. You ask for something ridiculous and hope they go for it.
2: Art of giving it away is what the Celtics just did.
1: Well, that certainly did, because I don't see the fair comparison in it as well. But obviously, if you're dealing with a malcontent, someone who now doesn't want to be there, and that's probably the case with Jaylen Brown, in that, again, they shopped him for Giannis once again, so
2: yeah,
1: he could not let bygones be bygones. But what we're more concerned with, more so than anything, was did the Cleveland Cavaliers actually put someone's name into the hat far as that they were willing to trade in order to get the services of Jaylen Brown? Was it a Evan Mobley? Was it a Jared Allen? I don't think it was a Donovan Mitchell, but you never know, anything could be a possibility. And if it was those guys, then names that we do think was a possibility, how do they respond and react, Slick, to a situation where they know the Cavs are considering letting them go?
2: Yeah, I know it's a great question that we brought up the other day, talking about, like, what do you really want to see from this Cavaliers team? Emmett came out and said that he wants to see the attempt, that they were in trade talks. And you and I, we buffed that, and we were like, I want to see results.
1: Right. Yeah,
2: I need to see results. I don't care if you offered something.
1: Right.
2: You didn't get the job done. Like, that's the biggest thing. And Jaylen Brown, and maybe it's just us after that Windy clip, and all of us were like, man, if that's what it takes to get LeBron here, then so be it.
1: How different would your world be if it was all about your attempts?
2: Gerard, oh my God.
1: Just think about that,
2: I'd
1: dog.
2: Be Jordan. Like, I'd be here.
1: That guy right there, right? Is the greatest. He's the goat of attempts.
2: He's the goat of attempts. And you know what? Like, honestly, that's what it takes, though. Every once in a while, you stumble across something and something happens.
1: Oh, your boss. Yeah, I attempted to do that.
2: I tried.
1: Hey, man, that's all that matters.
2: I gave the college effort. I gave the good old college try.
1: You know what? Maybe we can establish that as part of our culture, because ultimately, it's a culture thing. From a what expectation?
2: So yeah, but you want to be a consistent massive failure.
1: I'm just trying to make it easier for most people in their lives. I mean,
2: sure.
1: But here's the thing that we don't realize, and this is just real talk. a lot of times your success comes from your failures.
2: Oh, yeah.
1: If you approach it the right way and if you learn from the experience and if you allow it to teach you something. So the whole idea, and obviously we're making jest of it about attempting to do something in the world of sports and anything that has competition involved.
2: Yeah,
1: you want the attempt should be the given.
2: Mm-hmm.
1: No doubt about that. Kobe Altman's job description requires him as a given. Because I'm pretty sure when Dan Gilbert speaks with him, like, nah, you know, I was thinking, why bother? They're not going to listen to our offers anyway.
2: What have you done? Nothing today.
1: I mean, we're fine. We said at the end of the press conference, we're not doing anything.
2: Right. Yeah. What is it? Thomas Edison, was it 10,000 light bulbs that never worked, but finally did?
1: That's a bit controversial right there, actually. I've been doing some research on Thomas.
2: Okay. On Thomas Edison.
1: Yeah.
2: You've been doing research
3: Randomly doing research on Thomas Edison.
2: I just threw out Thomas Edison because I knew it was some quote that, you know, 10,000 attempts at making a light bulb. It only took one to really make it.
1: All right, so Thomas was pretty cutthroat in that, and this might get me kicked out of the state of Ohio, but he was known for taking people's patents and then pretty much taking them to court.
2: Yeah.
1: And putting them in a spot to where they didn't have the money and the muscle to deal with what he was bringing to the table and would pretty much take that patent.
2: I mean, that sounds like the good old American way. You know,
1: I ain't getting into that.
2: I 100% agree.
1: It's only our 250th birthday. Right. We want to be positive around here.
2: Come on. Like, it's been a really cohesive last 70 years outside of that, though. You know, it's,
1: I mean, I
2: guarantee you that's the absolute fact because that's what big guys do to little guys.
1: Right.
2: And it's unfortunate, but
1: like, give me your patent, punk.
2: Right. It's like, no, Shark Tank, where they're like, hey, I'll give you X amount of dollars for this. And nowadays it's like, no, I'm good. I'm going to go out on my own. And you could do that now. Then it was, give me that. No, well, I'm taking it.
1: Right.
2: Okay. And that's what just would have to happen.
1: Well, we're hoping that LeBron James is taking the calls of one Kobe Altman. And that is a serious conversation that the man who's our hookup from Corbo's actual information and right, insight that he had that LeBron is going to be here, 95% chance is what he gave it?
2: So it was 95%.
1: That was a couple months ago, right?
2: That was initially. That was on May 26th. Was Corbo sending out, basically saying that Charles Oakley told him that LeBron is 95% sure going here. Now, this was, I believe, yesterday or the day, a day ago, apparently it's 98% chance that LeBron is. So it is going up, apparently.
1: I heard that, 98%.
2: And if you're looking at Kalshi, which is one of those predictive markets,
1: I know.
2: Cavs have now taken over as the favorite.
1: Favorite
2: over the Warriors, but it's like 38 to 37%. So it's right there now.
1: Now, from a conversation with the Celtics, who do you think the Cavaliers may have put into the hat and said, you know what, we'd be willing to let him go?
2: I know that Kobe Altman doesn't want to let Evan go,
1: mm-hmm.
2: but I think that the only way that the Celtics were answering to Evan Paul's
1: was because, PG.
2: But that's my point.
1: Mm-hmm.
2: So like, I don't know if they did do that. It would only make sense for you to say, hey, here's Evan Mobley, mm-hmm. because you would have to think that Evan Mobley straight up is a better overall play than Paul George and the 30th pick in the draft for a couple of years. Like, that's a way better outlook.
1: Unless the Celtics don't see him in that light, which is hard to imagine.
2: It's hard to imagine, but they had just gotten Mitchell Robinson, so I don't think that they would have wanted a five, which is Jared Allen. Like, so what'd you offer? Max Strus and your 31 first? I don't know.
1: Right. And you know what's weird about that dynamic, Slick, is because, for example, I mean, beauty, we always say, is in the eye of the beholder.
2: Sure.
1: In that what you find attractive, I may not find attractive. And what you find disgusting, I may be like, man, that's amazing right
2: there. Yeah, another man's trash is another man's treasure.
1: No doubt about that. But one would like to think in a world in which you have analytics
2: mm-hmm.
1: and all type of measurements to prove that one person is superior than the other in regards to playing a sport, at least, why would you not? And I hate that I use the word superior, but better would be the better way of using that and phrasing it. Why would you not, if you're the Celtics, consider even Jared Allen is a better option in my mind?
2: Well, I think it's more so, again, they had already made the move for Mitchell Robinson. They had already given him, $47 or $50 million?
1: So maybe they were saying, we don't want a big man. So maybe they were asking for Diamond, which ain't going to happen.
2: Which wasn't going to happen. But even like a Jalen Tyson, again, Paul George is 30, what? Carm, can you look this up for me? Paul George, I'm going to assume.
1: 33?
2: 34? No, I'm going to assume older? Paul George is 37 or 38. He's up there, man.
3: 36.
2: Okay. 36. Close. Okay, so 36-year-old Paul George, or, and again, I don't want to let this guy go, but it's a better overall option. Jalen Tyson is a better overall option for the long term. He's on a cheap contract, and you can extend him. You can do whatever you need for Jalen Tyson then. And again, that's a better overall prospect overall than Paul, a 36-year-old Paul George. That's wild.
1: Well, the other part you can read into is if you really want to go down this path is maybe the Celtics were saying, we don't like those two guys and we don't think they'll ever get over what we consider to be their mental hurdles. And sure. We don't question ability. I don't question ability. And we made jokes yesterday about Black History Month, J.A., and how he has a different mentality and a different attitude. But obviously, when we got to the playoffs this time around, he and Evan showed signs that the pressure, once again, they weren't able to get to that level of playing at the highest of levels. And that's obviously where the Celtics operate. Now, Robinson can't make a free throw to save his life, but you're not asking him to do that.
2: Right. And Jalen Tyson, as much as I was just allotting him, he has that attitude, but he also had way too much of that attitude.
1: Right.
2: And they had to pull him in some of the games because he wasn't
1: playing the next game because he was doing too much from an aggressiveness standpoint.
2: Right. Honestly, it was the only good move that Kenny Atkinson made all postseason long was like taking him out when he did. It was the right call. That all being said, the fact that Jalen Brown is now with the 76ers, I do think that hinders a lot. And I'm just looking at what was all said yesterday. We were so amped up and ready that the Cavs, like if they were to get Jalen Brown, then LeBron would be on his way here. And then everything sort of sets up that sort of storyline. Now it kind of feels like there's just a brand new power in the East that the Cavs are now going to have to go up against with or without LeBron. And to me, that's huge because that now knocks you probably out of the top four teams there.
1: I'm of the mindset that LeBron puts you at the top in the East if he comes to the Cavaliers.
2: But as of right now, if you drop LeBron in and you don't lose a thing, he takes one of the lower salaries or whatever it might be, he can do that. Then, you're a top three team right there.
1: And there's somebody else who's more likely to be gone. So
2: Keon Ellis is gone. Dean Wade's gone.
1: So you can't piece all those contracts together?
2: We'll see what happens, but I guess it's just if LeBron comes here and you don't change a thing, you just add LeBron. He is now your number three on this roster. That's a really good team, and I think that you're going to be a top three team in the East, no doubt about that. But that's if LeBron comes here. If LeBron doesn't come here, then you are floundering because now you're trying to figure out what you're going to do now.
1: Right. I mean, you're still a quality basketball team. I won't say it's over with for you by any stretch of imagination because all you need to do, which is a lot to say all you need to do, is play a tougher brand of basketball and you'll be much better for it. But this leads us to our call your shot. And with a lot of folks, I got to imagine, going to have long weekends starting on Friday, LeBron has a lot to think about, a lot to consider. When do you think LeBron will ultimately make his decision and sign with the team? You listen to RBS next. Not the next level, but I guess you could call it that.
2: It is the next level. We are doing next level an extra hour today.
1: So we're doing 3 hours a day.
2: Correct.
3: Indeed.
2: And by the way, that call your shot is the next level question of the day here for us and presented by Haven Services. 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
9: Welcome back to The Next Level, Gerard Cherry. Nick Paulus and Carmen Kahlo is sending not-so-subliminal messages through the music right now, folks, because if you don't know, he's leaving, leaving on that midnight train to Bristol.
10: On that midnight train to Bristol.
11: He is. Yes, he is.
10: There'll be songs about leaving today.
9: So, with that being said, man, a couple things. We're certainly going to cover that, Carmen. But LeBron James, will he be leaving or staying in Cleveland or in the Northeast Ohio would be a better way of putting it.
10: Mm-hmm.
9: And we always talk about that home he has in Bath.
11: Yes.
9: And how often he visits it and things of that nature. And that is so convenient. Now, I do know that the Cavaliers set up the whole Independence training facility to do what? Facilitate the needs of LeBron James.
11: Well, I mean,
9: And now that's no longer going to be in existence, correct?
11: Well, so the Independence location is actually going to be the new location for the women's, the right. WNBA team. So that will be theirs. And then the building that they're creating right now, which is like a stone's throw away from arena.
9: Literally
11: right there.
9: Good throw a stone.
11: Is going to be right there in downtown Cleveland, which is going to make it a lot easier for, all the players and everyone right there. So,
9: if you live downtown.
11: If you live downtown, which,
9: Majority do. Right, so that is also a consideration because, remember, LeBron did say it's about happiness.
11: It certainly is. And I think that if any team is going to get LeBron to join them, it has to be – because I look at happiness as winning a title, as going out on top as a champion. What team gives him the best chance to do that right now? And I don't know if you can throw the Cavs as the best chance right now.
9: Really? Why not?
11: Just because of the way that the season ended. I mean, it ended in horrible fashion. And as of right now, you have not made any sort of attempts.
9: That would be the attempt.
11: Getting LeBron would be the attempt. But I don't think that LeBron, I think LeBron wants to be wooed. Still.
9: Yeah, woo all day long. I mean, go Jeffrey Osborne. Can you woo, woo, woo?
11: Right, sure.
9: Do whatever you need to do. But my point is, they obviously lack something LeBron could bring instantly to them, and that is the thought of credibility,
11: sure,
9: toughness, and what you do in those stretches when the game is online. Is he not one of the best in those situations? Of course he is. So
11: right.
9: In my mind, he's all you need to get these guys over the hump because he could be the example of this is what it feels like. This is what it looks like. And when you are in those what we call gut-wrenching,

0: teaching and gut check moments. Mm-hmm. This is how you get past it, guys. And if you guys can't get past with LeBron James on the court, you need to just blow the whole team up.
1: Sure. And that might be the end all be all, you know, that would have come from that. But I think that LeBron still wants to look at it from the opportunity and go, you know what? That's the spot, because there are a lot of really good teams right now. You know, we were just talking about, like, if the season started and ended today, like on paper, because we know the season's always played on paper. It's not. We get that. But I like the chances of some of the other teams in the East way more than the Cavs right now, just because the way that it's currently constructed and the way that the season's ended for the teams as well. I know Boston, you know, just lost Jaylen Brown. That's a huge loss for him. Right. But they are getting back one of their superstars, which Tatum. And I think that they have a really solid core foundation right there as well. So they're still going to be a really good team.
0: They're going to be really good.
1: But 76ers are a better overall team. Hell, the Raptors, who took you game 7 in the first round, they're a much better team with Kawhi Leonard now.
0: True.
1: So I think just those teams, we're not even talking about Detroit, who you did beat, but they are starting to add some
0: now,
1: pieces.
0: As are.
1: Sure. But if you were
0: so
1: to
0: you're saying if you're LeBron, why not consider those other teams?
1: Absolutely.
2: Okay, that's your argument.
1: Yeah,
2: okay.
1: LeBron's already come out and said that I'm looking at all of the teams right now. I'm looking at all my options. And that
0: can you really see him in a Raptors jersey?
1: No, absolutely. You can't
3: that's
1: see
3: LeBron
1: him.
3: LeBron, he ain't going there.
1: Right, yeah. It certainly would be LeBron for sure. He would certainly take that over if he went there. But no, there's so many teams that don't have a chance. The Cavs do. I want to make sure that the Cavs absolutely do have a chance of getting LeBron. I just don't know. Like, I think that he really wants to, again, be persuaded to do that. Getting Jaylen Brown absolutely would have been persuasion enough for him to come to the city of Cleveland. But that didn't happen. So we got to move off of that and figure out what does LeBron want in order for him to come back.
0: Well, let's go out to the phone lines where we have Alfonso, who has his thoughts. What's up, man? How you been?
4: I'm good, Gerard. How you doing? What's up, Nick?
1: What's
4: Carmen,
1: up?
4: I'm going to miss you, buddy. I hope you do good in Bristol, man.
1: Thank you.
4: Listen, I think LeBron is going to ride this thing out at least until the end of July, going in probably. I think LeBron is going to break the news in probably during training camp for the Browns. I think that he's gonna ride it out for the month, and then I think he's going to come back to Cleveland during the camp. And I mean, it's either Cleveland or Golden State, but I think he's going to come back to Cleveland because I don't see him going to play with Golden State.
0: Yeah, well, thanks for the call, Alfonso.
1: You.
0: And
1: if LeBron
0: what he's saying is
1: waits,
0: we're happy with that.
1: If LeBron waits 3 weeks for this all, like that is a long, long July. And I'm just here to tell you, we would all be on LeBron watch for 3-4 weeks.
0: Well, give you something to talk about.
1: It certainly would, but it would be one of those things where it's like, I understand he wants to take his time, but I don't think he's taking his time until late July. Yeah, I think this is actually happening within the next week.
0: I mean, from a logistics standpoint, I mean, there's a lot to consider and deal with because he has a younger daughter who's still in school and what that entails. So that's one way. That's one reason you can make the California argument still, because you're not uprooting her completely, moving clear across the country.
1: Sure.
0: As a potential landing ground. But again, if this is going to be his last year or two, maybe he's asking his family, right, can you make one more sacrifice for us in regards to basketball and that we go back to Cleveland? It's a great opportunity. It's a great way to end it all where it started. It's so poetic. But obviously, we have self-interest in that. But I do have the opinion that, one, and I just saw it on the chat, someone made this statement that, well, now that Toronto has Kawhi, we're going to need LeBron. And I would agree with that. I would totally agree with that because they took us to the brink without a Kawhi.
1: Correct. They traded Brandon Ingram, who was a non-factor for three of the last three games. He was injured.
0: Right.
1: So, like, and that team still took
0: shit down, though. Who was that?
1: So Dean Wade shut down Cade Cunningham, but Cade still went for 30 in multiple games. When he was on him, sure, he shut him down in the sense of, like, he went 1-for-5. Mm-hmm. And again, that's good, but he still ended up with 35.
0: Dean Wade's on the Sixers too, right?
1: He is on the Sixers.
0: Man, that squad.
1: Dean's probably starting on that team. Dean's probably the number 4 on that team.
0: All right, let's go back out to the phone lines. We got John and Avon Lake. What's up, John?
5: Hey, Gerard. How you guys doing?
0: Doing great.
1: Yeah, good.
0: What you got for us?
5: That's good.
2: Hey, do you guys remember when Jaylen Brown told the whole world that LeBron or Brownie shouldn't be in the NBA?
0: Right.
1: Yeah.
2: He probably don't even want to. He's probably just waiting, just keeping us on whatever. And he'll announce soon he's coming back home. And also, can I say something? Can Johnny and Adam the Bull stop messing with Riz? He's our guy, and we don't like it. Thanks, you guys.
1: Appreciate the call, John. Yeah, that whole situation's just a mess all the way through. And, yeah. Good on that one.
0: Yeah, we'll leave that alone. But, yeah, thank you for the well wishes. And far as what LeBron represents and what Jaylen did, I mean, we joked about that and toyed with the idea of maybe there's still some acrimony there between what he said and all is not forgiven. But, again, I think the Celtics were pretty much saying, okay, we'll trade you there. We don't believe in the Sixers. We don't think that's going to happen. And we're not going to put you in the Cavaliers uniform, or unless the Cavaliers just pretty much said, you know what, a low ball offer. But again, in return, what did the Celtics get? We consider it to be, we're in agreement here, a low ball offer.
1: They certainly did. Paul George and a couple of late first years from now is not enough for Jaylen Brown. Yeah, it's wild to think that that was even an option to be thrown out there, but it was the winning option apparently.
0: Right, but what are you going to do though? And this is the interesting thing for me about basketball in particular. And you also started to see it now in football, which was foreign when I was playing, in that you see players demanding that, okay, I don't want to be here no more. They're getting their wishes. You've seen it with the Philadelphia Eagles and A.J. Brown. We saw it before with Odell Beckham Jr. And trust me, folks, 20, 30 years ago, ownership and front office was like, I don't give a what you think or what you care about. You're going to stay here till we tell you you're not going to be here no more. And so to see the whole pendulum switch to where players, I think at this, from a professional standpoint, probably have the most power they've ever had. And I don't see that decreasing by any stretch of imagination. Heck, Miles.
1: I was just going to say, Miles.
0: Yeah, I want to steal your thunder.
1: No, I was going to say, here in our backyard. I mean, we have that same sort of thing. Now, it did. The money did sway him, and he stayed for the year, and he ended up having one of the greatest statistical seasons of all time by a defensive player. But he eventually did get his wish, and now he's on a Super Bowl contender with the Rams out in L.A. So it's going to be fascinating to see exactly how this all goes down. Especially in the player empowerment era, because you're right, Gerard. I think that players have never had more power than they do right now. And I think that's actually, it's really weird to say this, but I think social media has a lot to gain from it as well, because when you look at it from that standpoint, you're looking at like the writers and all the news breakers. Like the people that are breaking the news are the people that are in the moment, that are the players that are telling them exactly where they want to go. They don't have to tell their agent all the time, like, hey, I want to be traded. Now it's like, you're vocal enough, you're going to get traded.
0: Well, that's another interesting point, too, as well, with this whole evolution of players becoming more in control of their future and what they want to do, in that used to be dependent upon news periodicals and radio and TV in order to get your message across. These things called phones in my hand right now, and social media has totally evened the playing field to where you don't need those things to promote yourself. As a matter of fact, you can promote yourself. You have access to a billion people or more with the phone and the social media than you do with TV or radio.
1: Well, that's why I don't believe in like the big market, small market stuff anymore, especially in the NBA.
0: Totally.
1: Like, in MLB, sure, because you know the salary cap's not there yet. Now, eventually, I think we will get to that point. But the NBA, like, there's a hard cap. Now you can get into the first apron, second apron, all that sort of stuff, and teams can overspend and overpay. But going to Cleveland no more
0: is... it's not the same thing. Like, and we saw that transition start to take place with LeBron, because prior to that, slick, it was, I need to get to New York, I need to get to L.A., I need to get to Chicago, because they have the bigger markets.
1: When Lou Alcindor went to the Milwaukee Bucks and was playing there, like, yeah, sure, he wanted to go to a bigger market. So going to there. L.A., you know, Kareem Abdul-Jabbar then goes to L.A., like, that's huge. And that, back in the 70s, was that. 80s, like that. 90s, like, you saw it with Jordan, where he went to the Bulls, which the Bulls were a nothing franchise. And then he goes there, and it's in the middle. It's the heart of America. Everyone saw it, and then it rose to glory then.
0: So I saw that part of it take place to where, okay, it was like, okay, I need media market, major media market.
1: Yeah.
0: Then that started being irrelevant. Then it came down to nightlife. Okay,
1: yes.
0: Where can I have a certain type of living standard of living that I want to have during my playing career. Now that still matters.
1: Oh, absolutely.
0: To a large degree, and that can have some impact. But even that I'm seeing diminished because guys are like, okay, I don't care if it's in the middle of nowhere. I don't care if it's going to be cold. Mm-hmm. Can I win a championship there? It's starting to be the focal point as well. So small market teams, certainly in basketball and football, have a chance and a shot. Now, baseball, correct, whole different paradigm because it's like whoever's going to pay me the most money,
1: absolutely,
0: that's where I'm going. Well, Slick, we got a lot to get into. And coming up next, we're going to discuss, do you think the Cavs will make any moves to improve the roster before the choice of LeBron James is made of where he would like to play? 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
6: 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Me too. 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
0: Yeah, we will certainly be celebrating and have a time of our life if LeBron James makes that decision to come back to Cleveland. But in the meantime, the Cavaliers have some options, Slick. I don't think they can remain idle because if you think about it, they lost several players already. So, yes, LeBron James is in the forefront of our thinking of what we want the Cavaliers to do.
1: Sure.
0: But there also is a bench that needs to be filled out and some guys that need to step up. And I'm pretty sure we can't just say that the draft is going to handle all that.
1: Well, no. And, you know, the draft's already come and gone. And, you know, free agency is going on right now. But one of the major holdups as well is this James Harden stuff as well. You have not re-signed James Harden.
0: Well, allegedly, he's doing something to try to help the team.
1: He's trying to wait for LeBron. But how long do you want to wait? And that's the other thing. LeBron is holding up. And again, he's one of the greatest players of all time, if not the greatest, certainly in my lifetime, watching basketball for 30-something years, he certainly is that guy to me.
0: Just think about this. He's been playing basketball almost as long as you've been living.
1: Well, yeah, he's so...
0: He's going on 24. He's played longer than you've been living.
1: He's in the NBA for 24 years. Yeah, this is going to be his 24th year.
0: And did you call him in high school?
1: Yeah, of course. Yeah, I mean, whenever I was a freshman, I think is whenever he was... was he a senior when I was there? I'm 37. He's what, 41? Yeah. So I was a freshman
0: when he was in eighth grade.
1: Oh, yeah.
0: It was like, this is kid from Akron.
1: Of course. Yeah.
0: He's like the number one eighth grader in the country. I'm like, who's this kid from Akron?
1: His first game, freshman was against Cuyahoga Falls.
0: Uh-huh.
1: You know, so like,
0: are you serious?
1: Yes.
0: Really? So that nice gym on that floor and represented?
1: It was. You know, so I don't know if it was there or at St. Vincent, but his first overall game was against Cuyahoga Falls. So what we're talking almost 30 years ago or whatever it was.
0: Because he's older than you, correct?
1: He is. Yes. Yeah. So he's what, 41? I'm 37. So he was both born in December. So it is just wild to think, like, I mean, we grew up 20 minutes away from each other. It's crazy.
15: He was a sophomore when I was born.
1: That's
0: in high school.
1: That's wild. That's wild.
15: It's crazy.
0: And when were you born again?
15: 2000.
0: That's water.
1: Yes. Well, yes. Certainly
0: for
1: is.
0: For me,
1: because
0: I'm like, good Lord.
1: Yeah. LeBron has been just, I mean, he's been that guy forever. So, like, him holding up, and I'd say holding up the free agency aspect, at least for the Cavaliers, does make it a little bit problematic for the team itself. Now, if he eventually ends up going to the Cavs, then everything's all hunky-dory and everything's fine. And we'll be able to find bench players to fill out this roster. I'm sure a lot of people would want to go and play with LeBron no matter where he goes. But that's the biggest thing. I just don't want to wait 3 weeks like Alfonso thinks that we're going to have to do for LeBron. I don't think so either.
0: All right, what's your official title when it comes to Cavaliers and you covering? What do we call you?
1: I think just a reporter for the station, ESPN Cleveland.
0: Okay.
1: Yeah.
0: So you're heavily involved with the Cavaliers. Outside of LeBron, where do you see them needing to make some adjustments and some improvements?
1: Well, I mean, it is the wing. I mean, we've been waiting for a wing since LeBron left us last time. So we're still waiting for that type of guy. But again, if we're just talking about, like, what do I want to see this team add, I don't have anything specific, like any player or anything like that out there, but just the grittiness. I want to bring in guys that are going to help develop this team into becoming a championship-laden team. And I think you can only do that with championship-laden players. Guys that have been there, done that, have been to the mountaintop and have succeeded. Now, James Harden has been to an NBA Finals. Dennis Schroeder was in the NBA Finals. You know, like, won, I believe, with the Lakers. But it's one of those where I need guys that have done it consistently and been there. LeBron is that guy. Jaylen Brown was that guy. I mean, he was the best player for that NBA Finals run that they had. And ended up winning Finals MVP. I know those guys don't grow on trees, but you do need to bring in guys like a Drew Holiday, like somebody that can bring the team together and show, like, hey, I'm going to go out here. I'm going to give everything that I have, dive on the floor, do the little things, do the deli things.
0: Mm-hmm.
1: Like, that's the type of guy that I want to add to this roster that is going to be a pest for everybody to play against and that is going to be doing all the little things the right way.
0: Yeah, well, I'm more concerned with those things certainly do matter, and you want to have those intangibles on the roster. But for me, it's like, how do we bring in guys who have that? And this is where it gets problematic. Yes, I want to bring in guys who have an attitude, who have a chip on their shoulder, if you will, or angst about how they go about doing things. But if you're not playing and you're just sitting there for moral support, yeah, that makes a difference. And maybe you can toughen these guys up and beat them up in practice for the limited amount of times you do that to help the cause. But having some people to where they just have that attitude about them. And we've tried this before, and it hasn't obviously worked out. And one would make the argument, then why are you so concerned, Gerard, about LeBron James? He's not known for being a malcontent, a guy who's going to be a blank starter.
1: Mm-hmm.
0: But obviously, he's known for being a tremendously great basketball player and has always found a way to be more than relevant and get the job done and lead his team to prosperity, even when the deck was stacked against him. So, in my mind, LeBron James covers all those bases, but obviously, you still need a bench. But if you are able to put LeBron James into that starting five with the guys we do have, we're an extremely formidable team, but you still do need those role players. You still need those guys who have that attitude about them. Yeah. So if we can find that happy medium of both those things, I think we certainly put ourselves in a conversation, because I think you're absolutely right. The NBA Eastern Conference has gotten better. With Kawhi Leonard, though, he is kind of questionable as far as his health.
1: When Kawhi's healthy, and he's been healthy, like, he is one of the best players out there, top 10 NBA player, obviously, when he's healthy. Mm-hmm. Now, he's had to deal with a lot of drama out in L.A.
0: The Sixers are healthy.
1: Well, yeah. Especially if Joel Embiid is healthy. Like, you saw them, they dominated the Celtics. They ended up winning in seven, and you're able to handle the pressure there. And, again, they've gotten better because they now took away something that was a strength for the Celtics, and they made themselves better.
0: I wanted the Celtics to be like, you know what? We got Pritchard. We're okay. We can lose Brown.
1: I saw a report saying that someone thinks that Peyton Pritchard is going to have, like, a massive step forward. Like, Gerard, I didn't know you were writing articles.
0: Yes, right? I pinned that one.
1: Oh, I know you did. Yeah, you sent it to the editor, and then they printed that one right up. But, no, I think that...
0: Yes, this is by Gerard Cereza.
1: That's right. I think the Celtics, again, they still have...
0: ESPN Deportes.
1: That's right. Getting Jason Tatum back is going to be huge for that team. And who knows? Maybe Paul George can turn back the clock, and everything's going to be good. I don't think so. But you never know. You never know whenever it comes to something like that, especially in the NBA, whenever you just need one healthy season. Well, anything can happen.
0: It's fair to say right now the Celtics did not improve themselves.
1: No, the
0: Sixers certainly did, and so did the Raptors so far, based upon what I've seen in the Eastern Conference.
1: You would have to say the Heat as well. You know, getting Giannis down there.
0: I keep on forgetting about that.
1: But at the same time, like, I understand, you know, you get Giannis, and then you got Bam, and you got, you know, Andrew Wiggins.
0: Well, that's interesting, because that's not guys. That's like going back to 80s, 90s, and early 2000s basketball, right?
1: Straight defense. Yeah. That's why if LeBron were to go to the Heat, it makes sense, because you need some sort of guy that can facilitate the ball and get the offense sort of cooking a little bit. Like, that would be the perfect spot for him. But again, they have nothing else outside of that, the three or four guys that I just mentioned right there.
0: Is it wrong of me that, and let us know at 216-710-0850, that going to the Heat, if LeBron were to make that decision, bothers me more so than LeBron going to Golden State?
1: Really?
0: Yes.
1: Why does it bother you more?
0: Well, we'll talk about that when we come back.
1: Love that.
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0: Welcome back to The Next Level. Jerrod Cherry, Nick Paulus, Carmichaelo, and RJ the movie critic is in the hizzy with us as well. And I went a little off script because I was just thinking and I came to this thought. For some reason, I don't know why it should bother me, but it does. But if LeBron James were not to choose the Cleveland Cavaliers to come back home to and choose the Heat
1: over
0: the Warriors, anyone
1: and
0: else.
1: And Cleveland, yeah.
0: That bothers me for some reason. And I don't know why. It's not like I have a beef with Miami. I love South Florida. I love going there for vacationing, hanging out and all that. Mm-hmm. But the idea of him in a Heat jersey again, just does not seem right.
1: So I think it would bother me more if he were to go to Golden State.
0: Really? Why?
1: But because it's that feud that you had against them. We celebrate that championship harder than anybody else. A, because it is the greatest championship in professional team sports ever. Coming back from a 3-1 deficit against the greatest team, deemed the greatest team of all time, the 73-9 Warriors team. To me, that means so much more. And if he goes there, it would hurt a little bit. Now, I preface this already. I'm 37 years old. I'm not going to go around and start burning jerseys or throwing bobbleheads.
0: Right.
1: Yeah. I'm not doing any of that because I'm a grown ass adult and LeBron can make his grown ass adult.
0: This type of grown ass adults back in the time.
1: Certainly. Right. Yeah. No, I get that. But I look at it from that standpoint. I'm not going to be like, oh my God, the NBA is over. I'm never going to watch it again. If he goes to either of these teams. But I will look at the rivalry a little bit more differently if he were to go to Golden State because, A, he's never played with them before. B, he's playing with Steph Curry, most likely Draymond Green, as well as Steve Kerr. Three of the pivotal four or five guys that were a part of that organization that just sort of killed me, the fact that they took three of four when you should have at least split 2-2 with them.
0: Now, I'd be locking step with you right now, Slick, if they took 4-4.
1: If they went 4-0. Yeah.
0: If the Golden State Warriors went 4-0, especially when KD did what he did and all
1: the
0: that.
1: Snake move, yeah.
0: Then I would certainly be with you. You cannot go there, LeBron. That's almost shades of what KD did in a way, even though it's not exactly the same.
1: Yeah, KD actually gave up a 3-1 deficit to them in Western Conference Finals.
0: So,
1: yeah.
0: Right, so I'll never get over that one. But because we got one. And like, heck, we just celebrated it. I drive by a basketball court that commemorates it.
1: Yeah, it's really cool.
0: On a weekly basis. So that's really cool as well. But for some reason, and I'm having a hard time really understanding why. I'm trying to just go through what about that bothers me more? And maybe it's because And again, when the decision did take place, I looked at it from the lens of a former professional athlete and understood it. But I can't tell you that it wasn't some like disappointment in it. And especially as we talked about it before, with the different angles that were used to justify it as well.
1: But I guess it really just boils down to like the ability to win a championship as well. I don't think that the Heat or the Warriors are in a position to say like, oh yeah, we're a championship level type of team. I think the closer one would probably be the Heat.
0: Well, let's go
1: because they're in the East compared to the Warriors who, I mean, you got a lot of guys that are going to be injured. And if that's the case, then does LeBron really want to end up seventh in the West compared to possibly being a top four team in the East and a better chance?
0: Okay. So let's put ourselves in the mind, body and soul of one LeBron James.
1: Okay.
0: Okay, you got, let's cut it down to three teams. Cavaliers.
1: Yeah.
0: The Heat and the Golden State Warriors.
1: Yes.
0: Of the three, which one, and we just, as we discussed this, gives you the best chance to win? Now, here's the argument that you can make for the Heat. You have Bam. You have Giannis.
1: Mm-hmm. You have probably one of the best franchises, owned franchises that are run by Pat Riley, who is
0: LeBron has had their ups and downs and all that. So that,
1: sure.
0: I don't think that's going to be the attractive part to him. I think it's going to be players.
1: Draymond kicked LeBron in the ding ding. Yeah, you know, he got kicked.
0: But they're making money together, so that's let bygones
1: and,
0: be bygones.
1: And they won championships together down in Miami.
0: But my point is that I think it's more about the roster construction more so than anything.
1: Mm-hmm.
0: Okay, who's going to put me in a position, as we discussed before?
1: Sure.
0: Who's going to put me in a position to where I could say, in year 24, if I decide to hang it up, or if I want to go into 25 and do this thing, I'll be in a space to where I could go out a back-to-back champion or a champion and walk away from the game, because that is the ultimate trump card over one Michael Jordan, far as who's the greatest of all time.
1: Sure. Now, I would think, now if I'm ranking those three teams, and again, I want to try and be unbiased, but it's very difficult to be unbiased whenever you're that close
0: Let's
1: to this
0: show
1: organization
0: us your objectivity.
1: And team. But I do think that it is the Cavs, and again, in best position to win right now, I think it would be the Cavs, the Heat,
0: better
1: the
0: roster than them?
1: Yes, the Cavs have a better overall roster than either of those teams that gives you the opportunity to win a championship. You are going to have everything given, not given, but everything is going to be at the helm for you, because Dan Gilbert will do anything to get another championship under his belt. Now, you go from the Cavs to the Heat. The Heat, I love Giannis. I think Giannis is going to be back. I think he's going to be a stud down in Miami. But they still need to fill out that roster. But you still have one of the best coaches in NBA history down there. And again, the franchise is run by Pat Riley. The Warriors are third for me, even though Steph's there, Steve Kerr's there, and those guys are great. Bob Myers isn't there anymore. Like Bob Myers is not running the organization for the Warriors. They are not what they once were. It would be fun. I think the Warriors would be a lot of fun from October to February. And then I think you're going to see them break down. I think you're going to see a lot of guys be on the injured list and be out for a little bit of time. And then they come back and then they're going to try and make some sort of playoff push. And then they're going to end up like seventh in the West. Mm. And then they're going to have to face Oklahoma City in the first round, and then they're going to get blitzed, and that's how LeBron's career ends. I don't think that that's the case. I think you want to stay in the East. You go to the Cavs. They just were in the Eastern Conference Finals. You just drop LeBron in, and you're there. Or you go to the Heat, where you have the opportunity to run the franchise again down there and get Giannis hooked up. And again, they have championship DNA in that franchise down there.
0: Captain,
1: so you
0: obvious
1: never know.
0: Question for you.
1: Sure.
0: Who won the NBA championship this year?
1: Who won the championship? The Knicks.
0: And they're from the what?
1: They're from the East.
0: And we were convinced that the winner of the NBA championship in that Larry O'Brien trophy would be from the West.
1: Absolutely.
0: We were convinced of it. Couldn't
1: absolutely
0: tell us otherwise. Like,
1: right.
0: The West is way more competitive.
1: Yeah.
0: You got the Spurs. You got the Nuggets.
1: OKC.
0: All that. Right. And Lakers, if someone's healthy.
1: It was dragged down fights out in the West, especially that Western Conference Finals, no doubt. The East, again, the Knicks ran through everybody. When they lost, they were down 2-1 to Atlanta, and everyone jumped off the bandwagon.
0: Right.
1: All the Knicks fans, Stephen A, everyone jumped off. And then they ran through and won, 15 out of their last 16 games. Yeah.
0: Well, no, they lost one, and that was to the Spurs, right?
1: That was it. That was it. They ran through
0: everybody
1: else.
0: You know what?
1: Right. So that gives you the mindset of like, okay, moving forward, we have the ability to do that. Now, the Knicks did lose Mitchell Robinson yesterday.
0: I don't think they cried over that.
1: I don't think that everyone's like jumping off ship or anything like, oh my God, the Knicks are gone. By no means am I saying that.
0: He did have a nice truck though in that whole celebration. Did you see that?
1: Yeah, of course.
0: Was that his own personal truck?
1: Probably not. But yeah,
0: it had a name on it.
1: Maybe it was.
15: I didn't see it.
1: But I think
0: worth checking out. It's a pretty nice truck.
1: I think that the Knicks are still going to be a top 2-3 team

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1: We appreciate that one a little bit more.
2: Well, actually, I appreciate the first one the most because no one thought we'd do it in the first place.
1: 14.5 point underdogs, yeah.
2: So that tells you everything right, you know right there. They had Kelce around right now, boy.
1: Oh, my God.
2: Well, that
1: 95 to 5%.
2: Makes them serious. I wouldn't be doing that.
1: You wouldn't. I would be. Yeah. I would be on your
2: serious way. Yes. But here's the thing with it. You're absolutely right. In that second year, you come out, you're kicking butt, and then you start resting on your laurels. You start thinking you've arrived.
1: OKC. OKC did it this past year.
2: And you were thinking, okay, we got this, and you never have this. You have, if anything, it requires more energy. Because you know what you do as a competitor, and you're a coach, and I'm pretty sure you're going to, and you played. Mm-hmm. You're going to share this message with your team. The hardest thing to deal with is success in that are you willing to do even more? Because now teams and people are measuring themselves against you. So you're getting A effort all the time.
1: Yep.
2: So you have to bring in even more so because that's the anticipation because the people aren't going to take you lightly. They're going to say to themselves, this is where I measure myself to figure out who I am and what I represent to whatever endeavor it is.
1: It's funny that you bring up like the success mindset because as a coach, yeah, you're looking at that. And I'm at a program now and I'm now, you know, working defensive line, defense, you know, primarily for Normandy Invaders. They had a 1-9 season last year.
2: Mm-hmm.
1: Okay. Like, There are guys.
2: You got the quintessential defensive line coach look too.
1: I certainly do. I certainly do. Just wait until Halloween. Don't you worry. Yeah, I got this one on lock. But with the way that the kids, you know, sort of act, you know, they're high school kids. I get it. But I keep looking at them and I keep telling them, like, don't be afraid of success. Because that's the biggest thing that I see. I see a lot of kids that want to win, but I don't know if I want to do it all the way. Like when they do something so well, you have to pump them up. You have to tell them like that's how you do it. And you got to tell them over and over and over and over again. Because I look at them and I see, again, not just with high school kids, just in general.
2: Yeah.
1: Like people are afraid to succeed because you don't know how it's going to turn out. Like now I've succeeded. I've done really well at something. I got to keep doing this. Yes, because if you give up, then you fall back.
2: Right.
1: And now you're in your own head. So like, I think there's a lot of that out there. People are afraid to succeed because then what happens? Then you have to figure out how to keep succeeding.
2: Right.
1: And that's terrifying to some people.
2: Right. How do you sustain that level of energy? That is not an easy endeavor whatsoever. With that being said, though, folks, coming up next, we are going to talk about our quarterback situation in that Pro Football Focus ranked Deshaun Watson, ranked Shedeur Sanders, and maybe you won't believe where they ranked them. But also want to share with you that my squad, my team, Great Lakes Honda and Great Lakes Honda West, they are the top two Honda dealers in Northeast Ohio based on American Honda Motors' new car sales in 2025. 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
4: 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The biggest insult in sports. But this summer, during the FIFA World Cup, it's an invitation, America. Never watched soccer before? Perfect. Think a corner kick is a karate move? Sure, why not? Prefer sports where players can use their hands? Me too. Just here for the snacks? Now we're talking. So grab a bag of Lay's and jump on the bandwagon. We're undefeated. 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
8: Yeah. We're going to miss you, dog. We've got the message.
9: Playing songs about leaving.
10: I guess, yeah.
8: Can you find some happier ones?
10: I mean, a lot of songs about leaving. You know, it's never a really good thing. You're actually going to a great spot. You're going to the mothership.
9: I know, but I'm still sad I'm leaving.
8: Well, not really. We'll still be in contact.
10: You're still laughing. You're still smiling. Looks like you're having a good time over there. So.
9: I'm having a great time.
8: When do you actually step foot there?
9: When do I?
8: Yes.
9: July 13th.
8: Oh, so it's right around the corner for you.
9: Indeed.
8: Well, what's right around the corner for us is NFL training camp. It's going to be here pretty soon, people. In a couple weeks, the quarterbacks will be reporting.
10: 4 weeks from today. So it's
8: 4 weeks, you mean? It can't be 4 weeks. That'd be in August. Yeah. Like,
10: no. 4 weeks away. So
8: first preseason
10: July
8: game?
10: 31st.
8: For who?
10: For the Browns is the first open training camp session.
8: Well, I'm saying far as like quarterbacks get there like on the 23rd or something like that.
10: So I don't know. I thought that the entire team has to be there by the 28th.
8: Yeah, well, I know they
10: always get there. So quarterbacks probably there a little earlier. I think rookies have to be there by the 22nd.
8: Yeah, so generally speaking, the quarterbacks are there earlier. So that's part of the position that you pay to play.
10: But 4 weeks from today, July 31st, is the first open training camp session for the Cleveland
8: Browns. Fans will be able to get in there.
10: That's right, yeah.
8: And then what, 2 weeks later, first preseason game?
10: I think it's the 7th, I think. It should be right on there, right?
8: 8 days you're going to have them? Let's see. Let me pull it
10: there
8: up.
10: There you go. Yeah, I was going to say, we got the schedule right there.
8: Well,
10: so
8: This is actual games, not preseason.
10: That's the actual games? Yeah. Okay, yeah. Let me pull up the games. So
8: while you do that, I'm going to get into why we brought this up in the first place. Well, Pro Football Focus decided to put out some info in regards to quarterback play. And what it has to say about our quarterback situation is certainly not advertising anything of note. If anything, it's saying negativity in regards to what they think about Shadur as well as Deshaun Watson. And Slick, what were your thoughts when you got the results from what Pro Football Focus had to say about our quarterbacks? And please give our listeners the rankings.
10: Yes, I just 1 second. So the first preseason game is going to be August 15th.
8: Okay, so
10: that is a Friday. It's Saturday. It's in Chicago. So that will be the first one. The second one
8: Chicago. It's going to be hot.
10: Buffalo,
8: there.
10: August 22nd. It'll be home to close out. And then New England is going to be in town for the 27th.
8: Braves!
10: So, yeah, it's going to be right around the corner. But getting back to the Pro Football Focus, they do this every year, and every news article does this at this point in time in the season, whenever they start doing all their rankings, everything like that. Just to let you guys know, the rankings ended with Deshaun Watson.

0: at 32nd. Jacoby Brissett's 31st. That's where we're all at. So the honorable mentions, though, Shedeur Sanders was an honorable mention, okay, along with Fernando Mendoza, Michael Penix Jr., and then J.J. McCarthy was an honorable mention as well. So obviously all of those teams.
1: Quarterback, where they have him ranked?
0: Cam Ward was ranked, I think he was ranked 20, where is he? He's in the 20s. He is 29th. Right above him, 28th, Tua Tagovailoa. So, yeah. Malik Willis is 30th. 31st is Jacoby Brissett. And then, again, Deshaun Watson, they have ranked as 32nd.
2: What has Malik Willis done?
0: Like, Malik Willis has done nothing. I think Kurt Warner said it on Twitter. He said that he's watched, like, every throw Malik's made in the NFL. He said he's actually made five, like, real NFL throws. Everything else was bubble screens or, like, within a five-yard radius, which I like Malik Willis. I think that he has a lot of talent. He just wasn't used properly in Tennessee. They sort of unlocked him in Green Bay whenever he came in spot duty.
1: That's what he did. He came in as spot duty, and he was fire. And that
0: he was really good,
1: and
0: that's why he ended up getting a decent-sized contract for Miami. But it's a prove-it contract as well.
1: Well, here's the thing, though. Based upon what I saw last year with the quarterbacks who were in the bottom tier of that analysis by Pro Football Focus.
0: Yes.
1: Shedeur could be in that conversation. Well, now, granted, honorable mention is honorable mention.
0: That's exactly what it is.
1: But yeah. I could make an argument that, hey, he did similar things with less time than Cam Ward.
0: So this is what it says for Deshaun Watson. Once again, PFF's Pro Football Focus's grades for all of the quarterbacks. Deshaun Watson, 32nd. Two torn Achilles tendons prevented Watson from taking a single snap in 2025. It was his fifth straight season in which he logged fewer than 300 dropbacks. While he has the chance to win a starting job under new head coach Todd Monken, Watson has struggled during his time in Cleveland. From 2022 to 24, he recorded a 60.7 PFF passing grade while averaging just 6 yards an attempt. Once again, that was Deshaun Watson. The honorable mention for Shedeur Sanders says new head coach Todd Monken is holding an open quarterback competition between Sanders and Watson. Neither has played well recently, but Sanders hopes to make significant strides after a turbulent rookie season. Sanders posted a 42.3 Pro Football Focus passing grade, ranked second worst among 43 qualifying quarterbacks, lauded for his accuracy in college. Sanders finished 2025 season with a 69.8 adjusted completion percentage, which ranked sixth worst among that same group. So whether you look at certain stats, sixth worst,
1: numbers can't lie, dog.
0: So he did go 3-4 in that stretch, and he won the final two games of that. Now, we all could argue that he should have won that Tennessee game. The defense let him down there. But his record is 3-4. Those are the stats that they have currently constructed. It's Pro Football Focus. It's what they have going on right there. So if that's their case for it, so be it.
1: Right. And they're obviously going to use numbers to construct how they want to construct it.
0: Correct.
1: And granted, question becomes, you take wins as being more important than the numbers that are being produced. And granted, too, if I am being transparent and forthright, in the Cincinnati game that we ultimately did win, he did struggle but did enough at the end to get us a dub by putting us in field goal position. With that being said, though, if you're the powers that be in the front office and you're looking at that, and we know that they do honor and they do pay a close attention to analytics, they're getting those same numbers too. So it is going to be very interesting to see how this thing portrays and plays itself out, because I constantly get these questions all the time, Slick and Carmen, and they are, well, how do you think the Browns are going to approach this? Do you think they're going to put themselves in jeopardy and a chance to where they don't get in on this great quarterback class? And I think if you're Todd Monken and the rest of the Browns, last thing on your mind is 2027 NFL draft.
0: It better be. It's of no concern to you.
1: What you're trying to figure out is, how do I win in 2026-27?
0: Yeah.
1: And if you do that, you'll set yourself up for success. But if you go in the mindset of, we're going to waste a year, no one's in a position around there other than the ownership to do that.
0: Right. I mean, we've done that previously before with old regimes. I don't think that they want to be able to handle it that way. I do think that Todd Monken is going to select the best quarterback that plays throughout training camp and preseason and everything like that. I think, because Todd Monken is non-biased whenever it comes to all of this. You love to see that he doesn't have a horse in the race. And when it comes down to it, you're looking at it from the standpoint of, is Shador going to show up? Apparently, it sounds like it's neck and neck. That's what we've all been led to believe. It's about 50-50 right now between Watson and Shador. You know, one guy has a better practice one day and maybe another guy the other day. Maybe some days they're, you know, the same, better for worse, or better or worse whenever it comes to something like that. Someone will pull away with this.
1: Well, what concerns me though, Slick, and I'm hoping that someone does make it very definitive that they are the best option. And if we have a great second option, I'm okay with that as well. But the main thing is, we've talked about this idea of how are the Browns going to be a better squad. Well, we certainly believe the defense hasn't maintained its top 10 status by every stretch of imagination, mm-hmm. and that you need improvement on the offensive side of the ball. And I'm thinking we're going to get that with the amount of investment that's been made there. But we've also heard the argument of, well, you need very, not average quarterback play, but above average quarterback play. Now, yep. If you're ranked, and again, if you're Deshaun Watson, if you're Shador Sanders, you don't take to heart what Pro Football Focus has to say about you, but you what can. You do is this. You do go out there and prove them wrong and everybody else who may be thinking on that same mindset as well. So you add as fuel to your fire. But if we are in a space to say if they were correct, that we have the worst quarterback situation, because that's what it sounds like,
0: mm-hmm.
1: then we got problems. Because, again, just running the football and saying we're going to do it that way, unless it's going to be prolific to where we got 3,000 yards rushing.
0: Right, yeah.
1: And the defense is playing lights out. Mm-hmm. That's a hard way to win football in this day and age. Games, rather, in this day and age.
0: No, it certainly is, yeah. It's damn near impossible, you know, just the way that the rules are sort of conducted. And honestly, the way that teams are made up. Like, we don't have mashers of the 1940s. You know, we don't have anything that sort of goes along the lines of that. So, you know, it's going to be fascinating to see exactly how that all gets out there. But I want to let everyone know before, you know, we get out of this, talk about our friends at Haven Services. And, you know, Next Level is always presented daily by Haven. So say hello to Haven. Goodbye to plumbing problems. Hello, Haven. 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
7: Welcome back to The Next Level. 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Not, rather, in the 850 ESPN Cleveland Hotline is proudly brought to you by Northfield Park Racino. 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Andre, I'm so sorry I butchered your introduction, dog, but it's so great to talk to you, man. How have you been?
8: I've been great, man. You ain't butchered nothing. You're all right. I know you're talking about me.
7: And when we say hit the road, Jack, we're not telling you to hit the road, Jack. We are telling Carmen Kalo, who's headed to Bristol, to hit the road. So we do not want you to misconstrue that messaging whatsoever in that song, my man.
8: No, I know Carmen's on his way out. He's playing his own song, his own music. He's talking about hit the road. He's going big time. He ain't hitting no road.
9: He's already halfway out the door. Yeah, well, he's already there.
8: I see. Dang, Carmen, you ain't coming back to us no more?
10: Not for a while.
9: Big time in us, Dre. Big time in us.
8: I see.
7: Now, how funny would that be? Just so y'all know,
8: I'm in the Montrose Swenson's with my son waiting for LeBron.
9: Hey, there you go.
7: That's where you're at right now.
8: Yeah, exactly.
7: Well, since you took us there, Dre, where are you at with this? Do you think he comes back or do you think he goes elsewhere?
8: It's hard to see him not coming back. Mm-hmm. Like, I don't know. And I've said that for a while. Now, I could be wrong.
7: Right.
8: But everything points towards that. And I think when you just know what, like, I'm throwing out all the other stuff. When you just understand what it's like to be here, how he's treated here. If you're not in L.A. where he's set up pretty well, I can't see why he wouldn't want to be here to finish things. I think the one thing to remember is the first time we went through this, I know this from being around some of the people that were around him. Going to Miami was like going to college for him.
7: Right.
8: That was said because he'd never gotten out of sight of Northeast Ohio. He never left the Akron area. That was the time to get away like college for him. And by the time he was done in Miami, he wanted to come home. And the way I see it, you went out to L.A., you've experienced that life. Because to be honest, he's kind of lived the life that every kid kind of dreams of. Get to be a star at home. You get to go to Miami and live the Miami life. Get to win a championship at home. Then you get to go live the L.A. life. I think at the end of the day, you want to end that back at home.
7: And Dre, I'm fascinated by this aspect of the LeBron James story. And where you fit in it is that you grew up in the area. I found out about him in late 1998, 99, I believe, because I've been coming to Cleveland since 96. And obviously, you being from the area, when did the legend of LeBron James start being spread for you?
8: I heard you and Nick talking earlier about him playing against Chicago Falls. Because I graduated from St. V, my sophomore year of college, because I'm 7 years older than LeBron, I had somebody come back to me because it's kind of when you've had some success at St. V, you kind of get known and people talk to you. And I had someone call back from the school and tell me, hey, man, we got another one. And I remember like laughing, going, y'all tell me that every year. And they're like, no. And because I played football with Mav Carter's cousin. So I've known Mav since Mav was a young dude. And I knew Mav was a quarterback on the football team. And I actually went to Chicago Falls High School to watch LeBron play football his freshman year. Because they were telling me, man, we got this dude that's going to break your record. So I'm like, man, ain't no freshman breaking my record. And he did. but Mav was the quarterback. And I remember going to watch them play. And Brian Windhorst was another, because Brian and I were at Kent. Mm-hmm. And I remember seeing Brian. And Brian telling me, yeah, man, this kid is legitimate. So I've been watching Brian since he was 14 years old, playing football or basketball, just because of the Akron connection. And, you know,

0: when you live in a town and you've worked out in different facilities, if you played hoops, you played different stuff with people. I had heard whispers, but I saw him for the first time when he was 14. And fast forward that all the way forward, we were in the Miami Heat locker room, and I was asked to get something on LeBron's shoes or something. I had to go through a PR guy or something. And I was, like, trying to explain. I was like, hey, man, I just need a minute. One-on-one. He was like, well, LeBron, don't do one-on-one. And LeBron stopped. And he was like, man, I had to look at that dude every day when I was getting dressed at St. V. Let him through. And Dwayne Wade, and everybody stopped. And they're like, wait, who is this dude? And I had LeBron waxing poetically about me, which was unbelievable at the time and place.
1: That's awesome. Yeah, that's great. To continue with the LeBron aspect of this, obviously a huge trade was made yesterday, Dre, with Jaylen Brown. And, talking about Wendy was bringing up the other day about how there was a possibility of what if the Cavs were to get Jaylen Brown? Could that entice LeBron? Now that Jaylen Brown's off the board for the Cavs, is there any other thing that could sort of sweeten the deal, and that way LeBron would look at coming to Cleveland a little bit more fondly or make it his decision a little bit easier for him?
0: Yeah, I'm sure there's players out there, but I'm gonna be honest with you guys. I think we're over processing. Mm. If LeBron wants to come home, he's gonna come home. Right. Like I don't think it's like that's how it was the last time. I mean, sure, getting a Jaylen Brown would have maybe made it a little better. The Anthony Davis thing to Golden State, sure, but LeBron at the end of the day, I think he likes us sitting around talking about it. But it's already like, why are you home working out at St. V at 6 a.m. already? Why are you at Firestone? Why are you doing certain things? I mean, if you read the tea leaves, it ain't about somebody else or somebody else's roster. Mm-hmm. I heard you guys say, you get the roster exactly how it is, and you bring LeBron to be a part of it. You're pretty damn good. Now, sure, Jaylen Brown, I'm sure, would have sweetened the pot, and just like the Anthony Davis thing. I'm like, the Golden State thing, and my son and I were talking about it, like, I see it, but I don't get it. And I think, Gerard, you were on it yesterday. Like, that area doesn't seem like the type of area that would even vibe with LeBron, mm-hmm. to me. Mm-hmm. Like, just knowing what right. I know about the Bay Area, right. It's not L.A. It's kind of grimy, which is kind of Cleveland, Northeast Ohio.
2: Exactly what I said yesterday.
0: But it's a different grimy. Like, and it does seem like that's what would fit LeBron's. This phase of LeBron is what I would say. So
2: it's an academic grimy.
1: Tech grimy.
0: They'll flip your house on you, man, and have you paying double for it in 2 years.
2: And then, Dre, with switching over to the Guardians, I am impressed with what I'm seeing as far as just maintaining one of your better players is not available and you're still holding serve, if you will, though you're trailing the White Sox right now. And even that right there is kind of a shocker. We could talk about what they're doing because I'm impressed with them because I did not see them being even nowhere near in the conversation as far as the Central is concerned. But your thoughts on the Guardians and what they're doing so far?
0: I think the system that they've set up is tremendous. I think it's difficult for anybody to defend that or go against that. Mm-hmm. They haven't played perfect baseball. There's a lot of things they could still do. As you said, they've been dealing with the injuries. But they're a game out of first place. And I thought Stephen Vogt was really good yesterday pregame and talking about, you look back a year ago, they were in the midst at this time around the 4th of July, they were in the midst of losing 10 games in a row. And everybody was writing them off. And they bounced back. I think the one thing they learned last year is that you can make up a lot of games in 1 month. They don't want to do that anymore. Mm-hmm. I think it's just been tremendous. I think we all agree in watching all this young talent come together. It'll be interesting, and Nick has been around to see how much and how much length you give these young guys and until you try to go out and make a trade. Because, as long as you don't lose 10, 15 games in a row, you're going to be in it. And the American League is so tight right now. There's only 4 or 5 teams that are over 500. They have maintained something, and the best thing I can say is yesterday during the game, and this is where true leadership and where a true star is a star. All week long, Jose has not come out. He's been around, mm-hmm. but during games, he kind of went home, or he's done his workout during the day, stayed in the back. I know last Friday he was out there early, and I saw him. My son saw him. But yesterday, for the day game, first inning, and he went up to Cooper Engle and was like, hey, man, it's one out. And everybody started laughing. But he came out yesterday in like the first 3 innings and just was in the dugout and was making noise and was telling guys, get on the fastball. It seems like small stuff. But when you got your super duper star who doesn't want to just hang in the back and he realized yesterday was a big game and he pushed, Angel came out later on. I guess what I'm saying is Jose could be a star in so many different ways because he literally gave this team a jolt yesterday by just coming into the dugout paying attention.

0: attention to the game, getting guys fired up, yelling at the third baseman of the Rangers. I won't tell you the words he said to him, but he does it. It's a way of, he does it usually when he's playing, but, and then the players usually know it's like he's kind of messing around with a guy, but he'll say something to see if a young player will, you know, will get under his skin. That yesterday showed me a lot about what Jose thinks about this team. To answer your question fully, I thought when I saw Jose do that yesterday and how the team responded, told me they're going to be all right. And hopefully, fingers crossed, tomorrow he'll be able to start swinging a bat softly. So that can be a good thing for us as well.
1: No, that was actually where I was going to be going with this one. You know, obviously, Jose, yesterday it sounds like he had the stitches removed from his hand. So, you know, hopefully he'll be swinging the bat here relatively soon. But another guy that, you know, shed his walking boot the other day was Angel Martinez. And, Dre, we know how much you love Angel and, you know, everything that he sort of encapsulated before this injury happened. Do we know when possibly he might be coming back?
0: He's still going to be. I mean, right now, and I do love Angel. He's a great human being. But right now, it looks like with the process of how everything has gone, he's still going to be three, four more weeks. But he is out of the walking boot, as you said. He's in his regular shoes. He's been working out. He's been hitting off a tee. It's really just he's going dealing with patience more than anything else because, as you guys know, it was a small bone fracture at the top of his foot. He's out of that boot, so now he just needs to take time, which is hard for a young, for a 23-year-old kid that's been used to playing. He's allowed to, like I said, he's allowed to hit off the tee. He can't hit off a machine yet. So, really, I would say in a week and a half, 2 weeks, we'll be closer to knowing. But there's a good chance right around the All-Star break, before or after, you get both of those guys back, which will be huge.
2: Well, Dre, correct me if I'm wrong, but I heard you say that you were with your son at a mall.
0: I'm at Swinson's in Montrose.
2: Oh, Swinson's in Montrose. Okay. Well, how did you get to Swinson's in Montrose?
0: Oh, man. Look at that setup you have right there. 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
2: Dre, thanks for joining us, my man, and happy 4th of July.
0: Happy 4th of July to you guys as well. 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
2: See, I thought you would make it about the show, not you in this segment right here.
1: My Lord, come on. He's been making this all about himself all day long. By the way, Carmen Calo is running the ones and twos for the producer role today for The Next Level. Gerard Cherry, Nick Paul's here, and then obviously Carmen Calo. Just making the show all about himself.
2: That he is, and we're okay
1: why
2: with
1: not?
2: That.
1: Why not? Exactly. Go out why with not? A bang. Why not?
2: Now, how long you been affiliated with the station?
14: 2022, the year we got Deshaun Watson, that football season is when I got here.
2: Oh man, you got baptized by fire, huh?
1: Oh, did Indeed. You really?
14: That's my Lord.
2: There you go. So, right now, soccer is at an all-time high in the United States of America. And I must say, yesterday was very, very enjoyable to watch, just to see a level of fanfare and a level of support. And not to get political, but again, the country's been very divided in a lot of things.
1: Oh,
2: but it
1: sure.
2: seems like this is what's taking place with the soccer team is actually bringing the country together for a common cause, which is a good thing because we're about due for something that could align us.
1: Right. And I think the last time that we had something like this, again, it's the Olympics. It's the hockey. Yeah, the men's and women's team.
2: Which then got politicized. Go ahead.
1: Of course. It always does. But for the majority, you're 100% right. If you're American, you're probably watching the game, no matter if you understand the sport or not, or understand why a guy got a red card when it looked like a common thing that happens all the time, didn't look like he went out there and was purposely like tripping or stepping on people or anything like that. But I get it. And that's the beautiful thing about that last night. Twitter was crazy with it. I don't know, Gerard, I know you're a little bit more on Twitter nowadays, but this was, I mean, it was everywhere. You know, the red card that everyone was talking about. Patrick Mahomes was tweeting about it. I saw a lot of people go, not you. You get all the calls. Stop it. Not you. Not any of the Chiefs. I don't want to hear it from you.
2: Well, that's the thing, though, because at one point, though, too, as I'm watching the match against Bosnia-Herzegovina, and I'm saying to myself, all right, well, that red card was, I don't even get it, but I will say that a couple calls, it was like, okay, maybe they're trying to even things out here because there was a certain time they're like, okay, that probably should be their ball and it wasn't their ball. But then again, if you're going to pull a guy and the ref is right there, you think he's going to swallow his whistle there? He can't.
1: No. again, like, but what's wild now is that that guy is going to be out. And I'm not even gonna attempt his name, but the guy that got the red card last night, do you?
14: Flo Balogun.
1: Okay, so yeah, Balogun.
2: He's been a guy who's been.
1: I'm not gonna lie. You look at it really quick. It says baloney to me. So I just see him like baloney.
14: Flo Balogun.
1: Yeah. So we'll call him Flo.
2: Right. He's been balling for us. He's been one of our main goal scorers for us. But here's the thing, too. I was impressed because back in the day, guys went to go play soccer. Were the guys who didn't want to play football, basketball, or baseball.
1: Yeah, non-contact sort of sport. Right. You run around and, yeah.
2: You kind of just do your thing.
1: Right.
2: These guys showed tremendous toughness last night. Being down a player, holding, and then having the ability to, now granted it was a penalty kick score, sure. But it was impressive as hell.
1: Hey, 10 against 11 though. In still any holding sport, your own? My right. Lord. Yeah, could you imagine losing like, a right tackle.
2: Right.
1: Like the left tackle, he's the most important guy. Like he's one of them, but you lose a right tackle. Now you only got four blocking.
2: Right, you're done. Right.
1: Done.
2: But no, they found a way to get the job done. And it was just, again, great seeing just the effort and us playing at a high level. When I say us, just being the United States of America. So I was definitely, to one point, getting kind of nervous though, I'm not going to lie. Cause there were a couple of times where they're, Bosnia had a couple opportunities. They missed those opportunities. So I was a bit nervous. Like, you know what? I might play the, I'm going to come back later because I can't deal with the stress and pressure of it.
1: I get it.
2: But I watched, yeah. I ended up watching the whole thing.
1: I ended up watching the majority of the second half mm-hmm. because I was trying to put down my son to sleep. And that just was, that's a process. My Lord. Putting down a 3-year-old is tough nowadays.
2: Was his light still out too?
1: It was even harder, 100%, but and you know he has all the energy in the world. Like I don't know where he gets this energy from, but more power to him. But he is he's a ball of energy. But I was finally able to get him down a little bit, so I was able to watch the second half mm-hmm. of the second half, which was great to see. And again, getting the right card right there and then coming back out with only 10 guys out on the field and then getting that goal. That's huge. And now that you are moving on to the next round, which, is one of, they were talking about that being one of the greatest goals scored last night, mm-hmm. the 10 against 11. U.S. soccer history. Just imagine if you can beat the following team and then you're moving on, even higher up. It would be wild to see where this men's team is going.
2: So we're going to Seattle and I forget who we're playing.
1: Well, let me get it up here for us right now. I'm getting the bracket pulled up because I see, there's obviously a lot of games going on, in the round of 32 right now.
2: Another thing that impressed me, too, is that the level of different locations that had watch parties and how many people were outside watching it.
14: It's crazy. I was in Connecticut a couple weeks ago, and for the United States game, it was wild.
1: The U.S. is playing Belgium.
2: Okay.
1: They're in Belgium just won yesterday. They had to come back, down. They were down two, mm-hmm. and they had to score super late there to get their three. So, that was against the Senegal last night.
2: Right. So Senegal. Yeah.
1: So U.S. against Belgium is
2: the next
1: one.
2: None of your bets worked out then, huh?
1: Dude, I got destroyed. My bank account, my FanDuel draft account is it experienced some loss yesterday, uh-huh. like it had not seen in quite a while. But I was able to make up for it for a little parlay bet with Dodgers. Nick Kurtz, the first baseman for the A's, and then the A's winning. So we were good there. But that's the only way that I was able to make up a little bit right there, because yesterday I lost all my money on the U.S. Winning because I had Pulisic to get a goal score or an assist. It was one or the other. Didn't happen.
2: Right.
1: So that one hurt.
2: Yeah, I'm glad you said
1: that. And then obviously
2: something.
1: The Congo got me yesterday.
2: Yeah,
1: England got me. Emmett's England team.
2: Yeah, his team.
1: My Congo team.
2: I'm glad you said something because I completely would have forgotten about tomorrow. We have what's due tomorrow.
1: Oh, no. Well, so this is the thing. With ATS, when we're all off, like it just...
14: It's a bye week.
2: You do those rules?
1: I mean, that's
14: kind of a guess.
1: Doing, yeah. Because there was Juneteenth. We didn't put down any bets on Juneteenth.
2: Okay, I did.
1: No, we didn't. No.
2: I put one down.
1: Not on Juneteenth, no.
2: I'm pretty sure I sent something in.
1: No one did.
2: I promise you. I
14: think Jirachi gets some points, and you guys are 0-2.
2: I didn't, though. I promise you I did. Look on this. Go back to your timeline.
1: You're the one that's saying that you did, so you need to go back and prove it.
2: I can prove it to you. I can even tell you the two games. I went San Francisco based.
1: On Juneteenth.
2: Oh, Bay Area, yeah. And I chose the A's to beat the Angels, and they did. And I chose the Giants to lose to someone, and they did.
1: All right, I'm pulling up ATS right now. The last ones that we had were the 26th. So that was, yeah, that was last week. And I'll have
14: the
1: to
14: Athletics go. Won 12-11 on
2: beat the Angels, right?
14: Yes.
1: Right.
2: And then the Giants lost.
1: But that wasn't Juneteenth. That was last week. That was the 26th. I'm saying on Juneteenth, we didn't have anything for that.
2: Right now you got me confused.
14: The Giants lost the Marlins on Juneteenth.
2: Yeah, I'm telling you.
14: And then the A's won against the Angels. So right. You went 1-1, you're saying. Right. Yeah.
2: No, I won. No, the Giants. No,
14: the Giants lost on Juneteenth.
2: I bet them to lose.
14: Oh, okay. Yeah. So, yeah, 2-0.
1: The last one that I have was from, so it was the 26th. That was last week, you know, and we'll.
2: Are you checking our messages?
1: I'm going through what we put down on paper. The last one that we had on paper.
2: I'm trying to tell you, I texted it to you guys, is what I'm trying to tell you.
1: Okay. I will have to go back and check and see.
2: I'll pull it up for you. I just look up here and say Giants.
1: Okay. All right. But again, the last one that we have on file is you had the, again, I'm not even counting last week. I'm calling week 22, which was on June 12th. You had the New York Knicks beating the San Antonio Spurs, and then you had the New York Yankees beating the Toronto Blue
2: Jays. I get all that,
1: but
2: what I'm trying to tell you is that I'd sent something in for Juneteenth.
1: Okay. Well, I guess we'll have to take a gander, and if you're 0-2, how do you want to handle this?
2: I'm 2-0.
1: You're 2-0. Okay.
2: Yeah,
1: okay.
2: I know I won. I was proud about it. Like, yeah, that's what I'm talking about. While on vacation.
1: Okay. We'll see.
14: I'm on Team Gerard here, so.
1: I know you're on Team Gerard, Ace. I get all of that.
2: Here
1: so
2: you go.
1: Let me see.
2: Look at the bottom.
1: Look at the bottom?
2: Yeah, that's the text.
1: Where?
12: Well, let it be known here.
2: Let me show it to you, dog.
1: You talking that right there? Where? I think maybe it zoomed up
2: A's
1: or something. I don't know.
2: 1.5 versus Angels. And you even put a bet down. This was last Friday.
1: That wasn't Juneteenth.
14: That wasn't Juneteenth.
1: Thank you. Do you know what day today is, Gerard?
2: Today is the...
1: It's July 2nd.
2: So this last time I did a bet was
1: which
2: this?
1: Is the 26th.
2: That can't be right, dog.
1: Juneteenth.
14: I was like, I still went 2-0, though.
1: It was 2 weeks ago. Okay. No, you weren't.
2: I still went 2-0.
1: My God.
14: No, I'm saying last week you still went 2-0.
1: Okay, fine. You went 2-0 last week. But the whole point was when Fridays are off, we don't bet.
2: Okay, I didn't know that.
1: Okay.
2: Well, coming up next. Coming up next. How are you enjoying your 4th of July? Or am I ahead on this one? Best and worst things about the holiday. You listen to the Next Level on 850 ESPN Cleveland. But before we do that, it's my pleasure to tell you all about Northeast Factory Direct. 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
2: Here, I'm thinking we're going to get Celebrate Good Times. Come on with the...
14: This one was a request in the YouTube chat from John Nick. Sorry.
2: Well, you got your request.
14: There it is.
2: The Beatles, correct?
14: It is indeed.
2: Well, with that being said, let's get back to America. And 4th of July, I can actually recall my first 4th of July because I'm old enough to recall the bicentennial. That's how old I am. And I was only 3 years old at the time. And I do remember all the hoopla and everything that went along with that. So America's turning 250 years old. That's actually pretty impressive.
1: Yeah, it's crazy.
2: But a lot of countries don't survive that long.
1: No, they certainly don't, especially with the obviously, every country has turmoil and things that's could tear it apart. I mean, hell, we had literally a civil war. Certainly did, but you know, tried to bring it all together. Obviously, a team. Yeah, that's what we're all hoping and striving for.
2: Now, it's like un-American if you're gonna do 4th of July if you don't have hamburger and hot dogs.
1: Okay, with you.
2: That's a given.
1: That you gotta have that.
2: Right.
1: Yes.
2: Now it's gonna be interesting for me because I'm giving up white bread for like a month and like 42 days basically.
1: Why 42 days?
2: Just like the number.
1: You just like the number. You're just like, I like Jackie Robinson. Why not?
2: Yeah, let's do 42 days. Like. But I like things that are multiples of 7 as well, so that plays a part in it. So that puts me. I'm like on day 3 of 42.
1: Okay, nice. How you hanging?
2: I'm doing great.
1: Yeah.
2: I had a nice big salad. But see, here's the thing, though. The caveat is that I can't eat wheat bread.
1: You can.
2: I can do wheat. Can't do white bread. Because it's not the healthier option.
1: Sure. That's fair.
2: Yeah, so.
1: So are you going to get wheat hot dog buns?
2: Actually, I'm going to go old school. And this is like one of my favorite things growing up as a kid. So I said hamburgers, hot dogs, hot links as well. I think links should be a part of the meal. So for my 4th of July spread, it's going to look like this. It's going to be, I got this gigantic pork shoulder. Like 10 pounds.
1: I'm
2: going to smoke when I get home tonight.
1: Nice.
2: Also got like a 10-pound brisket. And then I got probably 20-something hamburgers cooking.
1: Yeah, you're loaded, man.
2: I mean, we got like 15 people coming through. So we should be able to cover that. I think that's enough for 50 people, I just described.
1: I was going to say, I think you're going to be safe. Yeah.
2: And at least 40 hot dogs. Mm-hmm. And like I said, a gang of hamburgers and all that.
1: Yeah.
2: But my thing is, when I was a kid, I used to love getting a piece of bread, and not with a hot dog per se, but with a hot link, I would totally do this and just wrap it in that piece of bread and smash it. That was like one of my favorite things.
1: Okay. Yeah. And I got no issues with that. I mean,
2: that's probably really the only thing I'm excited about. Like tomorrow, I'm not.
1: Hot links and.
2: Just the hot links, to be honest with you. Yeah. I'm going to make the brisket and I'm going to put my foot in it, if you will. But it's not like I'm fiending for brisket because I've had it like 3 times in the past month, which is a lot.
1: Right. Yeah. So do you smoke a lot of do you smoke a lot of ribs, brisket, things like that? Like how much do you use your smoker for? Because I want to get into it. And I thought about buying one on Father's Day because they were.
2: You should get one, man.
1: I should have. I keep telling myself. Because it was on sale then, it was like the smoker that I was looking at was a Traeger 22.
2: Mm-hmm.
1: That was on sale for like, it was like $550 down to $380.
2: Oh, yeah, you should have jumped on that. So, I got a Traeger.
1: I keep thinking to myself, like, if it's available on like Labor Day, because I wanted to do it. I just was like, you know what? I don't know if I'm going to have time throughout the summer. Everything sort of goes along with football and everything.
2: As busy as you are.
1: Yeah.
2: I would say that's the best bet because you can control the temperature with it being electric.
1: Right. Yeah.
2: And that way you can control it.
1: So I'm thinking if it's there on Labor Day, same sort of similar price, and it will be, I think I'm going to do it.
2: Make that movie. Yeah. And I think you'll enjoy smoking meats as well.
1: Yeah.
2: So, I'm totally.
1: What's the favorite thing to grill or smoker?
2: I do brisket more than anything. I do that more than
1: anything. Pretty
2: good? Yeah.
1: Do you got like the injector, stuff like that?
2: Yeah, who are you talking to, dog?
1: I know. That's why I'm asking. Like, what's the favorite thing to do? Come on.
2: I mean, injecting is cool, but really for me, trying to get that bark on the brisket is always the goal.
1: Okay.
2: But I did do something I haven't done in a while, though. I made a poor purchase on a kitchen gadget.
1: What?
2: So, my daughter, I'm going to throw her under the bus. She took one of my griddles to school. And never brought it back. So I was like, you know what? I'm due for a new griddle. And I knew this was going to be questionable, but I did it anyway. So I saw this griddle that was like 35 inches long.
1: So you got like a, what is that, Blackstone?
2: Not even one of those.
1: No, okay.
2: It's the one you can have in your home. Because I already have one of those, actually.
1: Gotcha.
2: So which I'll be cooking the burgers on. So I got it all planned out.
1: Yeah.
2: I'm going to do the dogs and the links on the, I got like five different
1: you're set.
2: Cooking stations going
1: right.
2: on.
1: Yeah, you'll be
2: in
1: set.
2: In my backyard.
1: Yeah, chef.
2: So I get this thing. It's supposed to be 9 by 35.
1: Mm-hmm.
2: Turns out it's like 8.5 by 35.
1: Okay.
2: And really, be honest with you, it's not practical for cooking anything on it. Be honest with you. It's
1: really?
2: Like, if I want to keep, it's going to basically be a high price warming tray. Is really okay. what it's going to be.
1: Yeah.
2: I'm so disappointed by it. Mm-hmm. I mean, I was like.
1: Were you going off of like reviews or was it the first thing that you saw?
2: I just like, I'll try something new. Let me see if this griddle makes a difference.
1: Mm-hmm.
2: No, just, stick
1: poor
2: with it.
1: Poor purchase, huh?
2: Poor purchase.
1: Yeah.
2: Poor purchase.
1: Yeah, I think we all have one of those, though, like where you're like, oh, yeah, I'll use this all the time. Again, that's the whole reason why, like, I'm terrified of buying the smoker, doing the investment for it, because I'm like, oh, yeah, I'll use it, and then I might use it once.
2: Well, I was going to do the whole rotisserie thing.
1: Yeah.
2: But I was like, that's, I don't want to.
1: Doing too much?
2: Well, I think here's the problem with it. I mean, I got a thermometer, so it's not like I can't check the temperature on it and be safe
1: mm-hmm.
2: with cooking pork like that.
1: Yeah.
2: But. One, last thing I need is one of them damn foxes while I'm not paying.
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2: Pork like that.
1: Yeah.
2: But one, last thing I need is one of them damn foxes while I'm not paying attention to it, jumping up and taking a bite out of it and then taking it back to.

0: And I think they're living back in there, and I ain't walking in there. Because mm-hmm. ain't no telling deeper, what's in there.
1: Yeah. Yeah, like a swamp sort of thing?
0: Yeah,
1: or,
0: basically yeah. looks like it and feels like it. Yeah.
1: My mom and stepdad, they have on their property, it's like it used to be little, and now it's starting to grow a little bit. But throughout like the summer, it shrinks. But there's a nice little swamp pond sort of mm-hmm. thing out there, and they see all kinds of creatures out there. I mean, there's some big turtles out there.
0: Yeah, that's what I got too. I was like, yeah,
1: some muskrats. Like, there's.
0: I haven't seen those.
1: My stepdad, those things are just nuisance. Mm-hmm. And he just, yeah, they're yeah. out there. So he tries to corral them and get them out of there.
0: Yeah. I did not see the fox did not have a capture or kill today. So that was good not mm-hmm. to have to see.
1: Well, yeah, that's a bonus. You just see him like just trottle.
0: You just see how he like squirrel in mouth and everything. Like, yep, here we go. We're good.
1: I provided for my family.
0: He sure did.
1: Right. What? It's circle of life, though, man.
0: That it is. It certainly that is. That it is. I mean, that's some protein for you. But I'm saying to myself, what do they do with the fur?
1: Oh, I'm sure they just...
0: go do what they do, right?
1: Yeah, they're just going to rip it open and just go to town.
0: You know, squirrel can't have that. Well, actually, some people do eat squirrel.
1: They do. I always think of Christmas Vacation.
0: Larry, right?
1: No, what's... Cousin Eddie.
0: Cousin Eddie.
1: Cousin Eddie.
0: Cousin Eddie, okay.
1: Yeah, like he quit eating squirrels because of the high cholesterol. So like that was like, doesn't Eddie eat these damn things? He's like, no, he actually quit doing it. And, you know, high cholesterol, so.
0: Well, coming up next, we are going to hit you with the refresh. 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
5: That's right. It is the Daily Refresh. And you can listen to the Refresh right here on the Next Level at 2 o'clock. And we will start the Refresh off with the NBA as Jaylen Brown was traded to the 76ers yesterday for Paul George, 2 firsts and 2 seconds. And here's Shams Charania talking about the trade.
6: We all, behind the scenes, saw it coming that the Celtics were going to be pulling the plug on this max duo of Jaylen Brown and Jason Tatum. They've already offered Jaylen Brown twice. In 2022, they offered him for Kevin Durant in a blockbuster potential trade. Then this summer, they offered him for Giannis Antetokounmpo. And so the thought around the Celtics was either we're going to trade Giannis for a premium player, or we're going to trade for Giannis, who's a premium player, or we're going to go get an abundance of draft picks.
5: Are you guys surprised how the NBA seemingly views Jaylen Brown?
7: I am surprised because he's a great player, and you can make the argument he was having an MVP type of a caliber season. And
8: I mean, he finished sixth in the NBA voting.
7: I mean, he had a tremendous year. I wonder sometimes because he's an extremely intelligent young man, and he's very vocal on his thoughts and opinions. And I wonder if sometimes some teams have issue or problem with that. But it's not like he's a malcontent or anything like that. He's just he has other interests outside of basketball. And he's, again, a type of guy who's going to state his mind and what he thinks about certain things. But from what he does on the court, how do you not be happy with what he does? He doesn't quit. He plays extremely hard and gives it his all. So I don't perceive him to be a selfish player.
8: Yeah, no, I don't think so as well. I mean, you got more for the Jazz got more for Walker Kessler.
7: Isn't that something?
8: Than Jaylen Brown for the Celtics, which is wild. You ended up getting 4 firsts essentially for Walker Kessler, the 2 unprotected, then the 2 first-round swaps, which just makes it a lot better for you. It is wild to think that that's what Jaylen Brown sort of went for. But then again, nothing should surprise us with the NBA because nothing makes sense. Like Trae Young and, you know, Luka, you know, like the draft picks that you should have gotten for, especially Luka.
7: Right, that one, it makes sense.
8: That one makes no sense. The NBA is drunk whenever it comes to all of this stuff.
7: You know what they did, though? They put themselves in the same thing that the Mavericks did. They put themselves in a bad position to where the player did not want to be involved. And once you have that working against you, you have to take what you get because you have no choice. So once Luka was like, hey, I'm out of here.
8: Well, see, that's the thing. Luka never wanted to leave Dallas. Like, Jaylen Brown, from all indications, everyone keeps saying, like, he didn't request a trade. I'm sure this probably could have all been worked out. It just wasn't. And I think that this was actually more of, like, the salary aspect of, like, man, we paid him $300 million, and we're not going to, like, we want more return on investment, so let's
7: choose a guy who, future. I mean, Tatum may get hurt again.
8: Yeah. Yeah.
7: And they obviously made a decision that they value Tatum more.
8: And again, I don't want to put words in people's mouths or, you know, throw it out there in the ethernet of everything. But like maybe Jason Tatum had enough of him. You know, maybe that's the case. Maybe it's like, hey man, like I want this to be my team. Like it, I understand I was off for, you know, the year basically, you know, returning from an injury, but Jaylen's out here saying all this wild stuff.
7: I really do see it as really what it is.
8: More behind the scenes aspect of it than what it actually looks to be right now.
5: Well, let's move on to
8: maybe.
5: Let's move on to Brian Windhorst, and as he recorded a episode of Five Good Minutes with Windy with Chris Oldak. You could go on our ESPN Cleveland YouTube channel to watch it. But he talked about what it might take for what the Cavs might have to do to get LeBron to come to Cleveland.
2: Right. The way you recruit LeBron is by saying, "Here's what you're joining," and so now. I'm sure the Cavs are always looking to improve their roster. It's not like they were like, well, we weren't going to improve our roster this summer, but oh, we can get LeBron. Let's try to improve our, like, you know, it's not like this is a, but like, I think like when you come to LeBron, you want to give him the belief that he can win the title or you know, compete for it. Because if he's going to keep playing at age 42, he's going to keep getting up at 5 a.m. to work out. If he's going to keep going through the treatment that he's got to go through on his foot and his back and all of the, you know, and the various, you know, things where he sometimes flares up. He's going to do all that and pour those hundreds of hours a week into it. He's going to want to know he's playing for a team that's fully invested in it.
5: Do you guys think as the roster is currently constructed, LeBron is attracted to the team or do they have to make a splash move?
7: Certainly, they as currently constructed, this team went to the Eastern Conference Finals as constructed. Now, granted, you lost a couple role players already, but the core is still there. So how could you not be intrigued by that? Because the only thing LeBron's going to do is make it better with his presence. So it is certainly intriguing, and you know, they can make the argument, and he would not laugh at him in saying, hey, we have a championship-caliber basketball team with you in here for sure.
8: Yeah, and I agree with that, but I'm sure he would love to be swayed a little bit more. I'm sure that he would have loved to have seen a guy like Jaylen Brown, that sort of potential type of guy to be here with Cleveland as well. But that would mean that you would have to move around the core four that it's currently constructed right now. Again, James Harden is waiting for LeBron to essentially make his decision. And wherever LeBron goes, then after that point in time, then we'll figure out James Harden. And James will be a part of this organization. It's just like, is it now with LeBron or without? And we'll get that all figured out right now. But I just think that LeBron probably wants to see at least another guy brought in here, even if it's not a Jaylen Brown, but like a solid player, like your sixth or seventh guy that you're like, that's a dude coming off the bench. We need that guy. I think LeBron probably wants that here as well.
5: We'll transition into the Guardians as they defeated the Rangers yesterday 9-4, and Austin Hedges played a big role in that.
9: Hedgie the batter. Uh-oh. He'll hit that one to left. Hit it pretty well. Back goes Smith looking up.
10: Look at this guy.
9: It is gone. Austin Hedges. See ya. Two-run homer. His second of the year. Cleveland back up by 5.
5: The Guardians have a big series coming up against the White Sox with the first game being tonight at 6:40. What do you guys think is the biggest key to success for the Guardians in this series?
7: Just play your brand of don't give up baseball, and please do not let the White Sox do what they've been doing of late, which is scoring a gang of runs, because I don't think we can compete with that.
8: Yeah, obviously the offense needs, and the offense stepped up yesterday. They had nine runs yesterday, and it was great to see because they had, going into that game, they were 1-4. Against the Rangers, and
7: about time.
8: Finally being Texas. Able to sort of, you know, handle business there. But these four games against the White Sox, you have them at home, so you love to see that. But this is a big series. I'm not saying that this is like the end all be all if lose a series or get swept for whatever reason. Like, we've come back from 15.5 down last year. But like, this team, like we've been talking about, just be stable, get to the All-Star break, and get those guys back.
7: Right, and don't, granted, if you're the White Sox right now, your confidence is building. You're young,
8: oh my God,
7: they're team, and you're like,
8: soaring right
7: doing.
8: Now, yeah.
7: But this is a way that you keep that in check.
8: True, 100%.
5: We will end the refresh with the World Cup as the USA defeated Bosnia-Herzegovina 2-0 last night, and Malik Tillman put the dagger on the game.
11: La carrera de Tillman!

0: was impressive, dog.
1: That was courtesy of Telemundo. And
2: how? How is that possible?
0: I couldn't hold it for half of the first goal.
2: No.
1: That was like literally 40 seconds of just go.
0: That's crazy. Yeah.
1: Do they have the best announcers, soccer?
0: They do. What's so crazy about it is that it's the polar opposite of what you get when you like listen to like English Premier League is so reserved and like everything that goes along with it. So they're totally different, but that's obviously a cultural thing, and I appreciate it.
2: It's tough. Like, if you get a great basketball call, you know, bang, any of like that stuff hits. But goal is like you're waiting forever.
0: We should have
2: for
0: a goal contest.
2: Single.
0: Well, let's see if we could. Let's have one right quick.
1: All at the same time?
0: No. All right, Slick, you go first. We're going to count it.

0: 12 seconds.
1: See, that's... It was like four times longer than that.
0: Yes,
1: that's
0: it was.
1: Crazy.
0: All right, Carmen, let's see how long you can go.
1: Now, he did breathe and...
0: But again, the first one was still mad.
1: Still, like, that's like wild.
2: Yeah. All right.

0: I got 25, 26.
1: I got 25.
0: Yep.
1: 25. That's wild.
0: At one point, it was just like a vibration.
1: It was. I thought about it going like, okay, start now. But that was good. That was good.
0: But that is the refresh.
1: Look at that.
2: Well, coming up next, we're going to do a twist to what we do in that I'm going to let you, Carmen, do the random thoughts.
0: No, isn't it when? Oh, no, it's not. It is random thoughts. You're right. All right.
2: You are
1: right ahead of the game on this one. Not so much Carm.
2: Coming up next, Carmen will do the random thoughts. You listen to Next Level on 850 ESPN Cleveland.
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4: To get random on The Next Level. While The Next Level is always random, but right now, it's time for Random Thoughts with Jerrod Cherry. Talk to him, Jerrod.
7: Talk to him, Carmen.
8: Yes, I guess it's Random Thoughts with Carmen Kayla today, as I sent a few random ones earlier. Lowering the wrong thing. There we go.
3: You really are 1 foot out the door, yeah, aren't you?
7: It's been a heck of a 30-minute stretch, though.
8: Hey, well, you know, I'm not used to being the random guy.
3: I get it.
8: I was watching the USA versus Bosnia-Herzegovina game yesterday, and obviously Flo Balogun got a red card
7: not
8: in
7: baloney,
8: the game.
7: Not Balogun.
8: It's not baloney.
3: You look at it really quick. I swear it says baloney.
8: I think they did the same thing on RBS earlier, too.
3: Did you?
8: Yeah. So he got a red card. It was ridiculous. Should not have gotten a red card. But when you get a red card in soccer, you get kicked out of the game, and your team cannot replace you. So you're playing a man down. So off of that, it got me thinking, what do you guys think is like the hardest sport to play if you were a man down? So, you know, NFL was 10 on 11,
3: yeah.
8: NBA 4 and 5, something like that.
3: I think probably the hardest would probably be basketball, just because it's 5. 5 on 4 is wild enough.
8: I would think of the same.
3: I think basketball would be difficult. Baseball, you could pull it off because you think about like softball. You know, you have two outfielders or like, you know.
7: You have a guy cover a lot of
3: not,
7: space.
3: Not a shortstop. Have a third base that has just a lot of range. I think it's probably basketball. But, I mean, football, I think you could replace that because you still have your five linemen. You just would have like one less receiving option. But like, if you want to try and replace him with like a guard and just have four guys on the line, I think you can't lose a tackle. Like, that's the big one, because you would need to have a long rangy sort of tackle or center that could take over, but that would be difficult. So probably lose your running back and just go, you know, four wide.
7: Right. Well, we know in hockey it happens a lot. So they find a way to get the job done, being a player down. Soccer, obviously, we saw United States of America do a superb job missing the player and getting the job done. But I'm going to make the argument that even with basketball, you can just go to a zone concept and you'll be okay. Football, all you have to do is overload one side, and be it offense or defense, and you got the advantage.
3: Yeah, but that's one of those things where it's like, let's say you have your five offensive linemen, you have your quarterback, and then instead of having a running back in the backfield, you just have like your three wide and tight end or whatever you might have there. Like, you could, I think you could mimic that a little bit easier because as long as you got the line and a quarterback then can get the ball out quick.
7: Well, see, here's the thing though. Say you go to option offense and everyone has to have a hat on the hat and responsibility. Sure. That one extra person is the difference.
3: Well, that one extra person is probably going to be doubling up one of like the main guy. So like you would just need to have like a guy that could break like the zone a little bit.
7: I'm saying if you have a running quarterback and he's not going to have anyone accounted for him. So then you're going to be in a spot to where they can, especially say he's a superb athlete like a Cam Newton, Michael Vick type.
3: Yeah.
7: Done.
3: Well, that, I guess like on, I'm looking at it from the offensive angle where like, you could probably play with 10 guys, you know, against the defense.
7: I
3: know that.
7: I mean, you could height the ball, but.
3: but like on the offensive side, like if you just have, if you have the five linemen, you have your quarterback, and then you have four.
7: Defense, you're done.
3: Defense, I think you're done.
7: Yeah.
3: Defense,
7: we're talking different things because I'm talking that the defense is done.
3: Defense, you're done. I think you're right. Yeah. Defense, you'd be done right there. I mean, you could play a zone type of thing and just hope that your line can get there. Right. That way you don't have like a middle linebacker in the zone or something.
7: All game.
3: But all day.
7: Where's he not at? We're going there.
3: 100%. Yeah. That'd be difficult for sure.
8: Well, another random thought I had as we approach the 4th of July, fireworks or, you know, something that's kind of newer, a drone show.
7: Man, that's a great question.
3: It is.
7: Because I have seen some drone shows that are just insane in what they're able to accomplish and do, and they're both phenomenal, so I don't want to minimize either or neither rather, but I've seen some things that a drone show that you can't do obviously with fireworks. You can't have an image of King Kong falling from the Empire State Building with a fireworks show, but fireworks is still my favorite because I'm traditional, so I'll stick with fireworks.
3: Fireworks just has that nostalgic sort of feel as well. Now I'm on record saying like I am not the biggest firework person because I've seen the greatest firework show of all time, and that was a mistake that San Diego did 12 years ago or whatever it was. Dude, it's online still. I can't remember if it's like 2012 or 2013, but it's one of these years where the city of San Diego accidentally set off all of the fireworks at one time. And it was with a 45 second.
7: Was 2012. It amazing though?
3: 2012. Yep. Thank you. It was amazing. And I was there for it thinking like, and again, like I like go out and see fireworks. You're like, okay, cool. That was the greatest show ever. It lasted 45 seconds. We're all like,
7: what's next?
3: So like that was it.
7: Was it a mistake?
3: It was a complete mistake. Okay. Somebody screwed up and set them all off at the same time. And it was the coolest thing. But again, that ruined me for fireworks. So like I might actually say drones now because drones can do things that fireworks can't. Certainly and can. There is nothing that will ever top that fireworks show that I was there for. I
7: mean, drones can have a flag waving in the air.
8: It tells a story. Drones are so much better than fireworks.
3: Drones could do everything. And again, fireworks are amazing. If you were there for that, then
7: drones can do fireworks.
3: They can do a lot.
7: I'm like, still going fireworks.
3: Fireworks, though, it's...
8: One firework, you've seen them all.
3: See, that's the thing, though. The nostalgic aspect of it. Like, I'm always going to be chasing that firework field that I saw in 2012. And it's going to be difficult to beat, but I'm sure at one point in time in my life, there is going to be something that does beat that. I don't know when it's going to be, but hopefully it is a fireworks show.
7: So you mean to tell me the smell of the smoke afterwards?
3: Oh, the best.
7: Come on, are you going to give that up for drones?
8: Yes, because drones could tell a cool story. Like, drones, they can tell a story about your life. Like, let's say you're controlling them. You know, they can tell you.
3: How long of a show do you want? Like, that's the other thing. Like, fireworks shows are cool because they're like 15 minutes long. Like 10 to 15 minutes, and then it's done.
7: I mean, it's got music, the crescendo. I mean, drones can do the same thing, too. I'm not going to argue with them because, again, I've seen one of the greatest drone shows money could buy. And
3: really?
7: I'm still like, wow, I can't believe I had a chance to witness that.
3: The Cavs will do them every once in a while.
7: Inside the arena?
3: No. They had them right outside the arena in that, like, court area between Progressive and Rocket. They had it right there. I think it was this past year or the year prior, but they were, you know, talking about all that. I wasn't out there for it whenever it all went down, but it looked like a lot of fun out there. So, want to let everyone know we're up against it. We're going to have Brian Windhorst coming on right after this, so stay tuned with us. 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
7: Welcome back to The Next Level. Jerrod Cherry, Nick Paulus, and Carmen Calo in the house. And we had a question we asked earlier. You know, I'm looking at Carmen like, what are we doing, Carmen? Oh, Wendy's ready? Okay, I didn't hear you. With that being said, let's go out to the Northfield Park Racino, where we are joined by ESPN NBA insider, Mr. Brian Windhorst. What's up, Wendy?
17: I just want you to know I'm in the makeup chair, guys.
7: All right.
3: Man, well, there we go. No, appreciate it.
7: We'll make this quick for you, my man. Now, Wendy, last time I spoke with you, I left with the impression that LeBron James was a remote possibility. Now it seems like it's a possible possibility. What changed from your observations?
17: Well, I kept saying this for months and months and months, and I know that it was tedious and boring and frustrating and whatever, but I said, number one, we have to hear whether LeBron's going to play. And number two, we have to hear whether LeBron's willing to play for something less than the max, because the Cavs don't have that money to give to him. And on Monday, it was announced that he is going to play, and he's willing to play for less money. That is, and how much money is not clear yet, but it's something where happiness is, you know, over money. And that's what I was waiting for. And if you jumped to that conclusion in February, congratulations to you. But I was not moving on that until I heard those two things announced. So those two things have been announced. The Cavs needed both of them to happen. They both happened. And so now the Cavs and a number of other teams are absolutely contenders to get him.
3: Brian, you brought up the fact on the NBA free agency special the other day that there was a possibility, and not the possibility, but what if Jaylen Brown went to the Cavs and maybe that could lure LeBron. Now that Jaylen Brown is a 76er, does that really hinder the opportunity that the Cavs were to be in play for LeBron, do you think?
17: What I said was, and I know this is a tough time of year, what I said was, I think if a team wants to attract LeBron James, they're not going to do it with their facility, their arena, their climate, their chef. He's leaving Southern California, okay? You do it by what you do with your roster. Mm. It's not going to be a video. It's not going to be a nice welcoming committee. It's going to be something that you do with your roster. Mm-hmm. And so what I am suggesting for free, people could ignore me, is if you want to get LeBron's attention, get his attention with what you're doing with your roster. And I pointed out, for example, like if you were the Cavs, what would happen if you went for Jaylen Brown? Obviously, that door is closed. But I would say the same mandate still applies. What can the Cavs do with their roster that is something that will appeal to him? Not Firestone Country Club, not Canterbury, not Sunsets over Lake Erie. What's going to be on the roster? That's how you talk. That's how you're going to communicate with him.
7: Well, Brian, as I look at this roster, I'm going to say to myself, well, if not as comprised or composed, then what more can they actually do?
17: Let's see. Show me. Because this roster went 8-10 in the playoffs, and they just lost two of their, you know, rotation players. So I wouldn't be overly doing backflips about a team that went 8-10 in the playoffs.
7: Mm-hmm. And then the other thing, Brian, far as the Cavaliers are concerned, I'm of the opinion if they did reach out to the Celtics in acquiring the talents of one Jaylen Brown, they had to offer something. And what make the most sense to me would be either Evan Mobley or J.A. as opposed to anyone else. Have you heard any conversation about if the Cavaliers did reach out to the Celtics?
17: I appreciate you asking. I do not need that in my life, and therefore I am not answering that question. What I am going to say is this. What has become apparent is that the value of Jaylen Brown was not that high in the league. And this requires nuance. And I understand in the world of everybody taking a certain position and defending it and TikTok and social media that nuance has exploded on a second-by-second basis. But what the league is basically saying about Jaylen Brown is not that he isn't a great player. It's saying that his production and his analytics at $57 million is not deemed as valuable as the Celtics needed. And that nuance is exploded right now. And people are in their feelings, and it's going to launch 1,000 ships and vengeance and opinions and hot takes and all kinds of things. And that is really the issue, because where we're at right now in the NBA is that when you're in the apron, you've got this apron system, and it's essentially a hard salary cap. It's not so much what you can do in terms of your production. It's what you can do for how much money you make. There's no more valuable player in the NBA right now in an apron system as Victor Wembanyama, because he is going to make this year like $15 million, and he will be, if he stays healthy, a top three MVP candidate.
7: Mm-hmm.
17: It's absolutely insane value that's why it's one of the reasons why the Spurs were in the finals, because of that value. And this is the challenge that you have. And so I think the Cavs looked at Jaylen like they would look at any player, and $57 million for that player was a hard thing for the entire league to swallow. And that's why he was traded for as little as he was traded. Now, you can argue that, and I'm not taking a position that I agree with anybody. That's fine. And you can say that you want Jaylen Brown on your team because he's a winner and he gets it done under pressure and he's been a finals MVP. All of that is true. Nobody's arguing that. What the Celtics are saying with their actions is that he was not a player whose production equaled $57 million in salary. And I think the league, unfortunately, agreed with them, and they were not able to drive value to get him traded. And I think the Cavs, whether it's Jaylen or anybody, would have to consider that as well. They have to consider that with their own players, quite frankly.
3: Wendy, do you think that that's the right way that the NBA is sort of handling all of this? Because, you know, we heard from Bobby Marks the other day, heard from an analytics person saying that he'd be the seventh best person on there. Obviously, we have our own fun with Kenny Atkinson talking about analytics. Do you think that it's just overrunning the NBA right now?
17: So listen, like, for a radio interview, this is tough, what I'm about to say. When you talk about the word value... Peyton Pritchard made $7 million last year. Mm-hmm. Jalen Brunson made $57 million. Okay? If you look at their output, God, I you know what? I want to back away from this because I'm going to get blown up on aggregation. Let's just move on.
3: Fair enough. Well, when you bring up Peyton Pritchard and then Jalen Brunson, yeah,
17: nobody in their right mind would say that Peyton Pritchard is a better player than Jalen Brown. Okay? Right. I understand that. But when it comes to the value, the word value is it's viewed different ways.
3: Like the eye of the beholder sort of thing.
7: Right. There's ambiguity with it.
17: No, not the eye of the beholder. The eye of the beholder says that Jaylen Brown is going to be a Hall of Famer. Mm-hmm. You keep him at all costs. The computer says if you have Jason Tatum and Jaylen Brown making $115 million between them, that it doesn't work for your team. And you look at Peyton Pritchard and say $7 million with what he produces, you put a gold star on that. Mm-hmm. And you look at Jaylen Brunson or Jaylen Brown and you say, good but not great. Even though I know that the two of them are not comparable. But to build a team, the computer says it's better to have one than the other. And so if you say that Peyton Pritchard's more valuable than Jaylen Brown, you get punched in the face and dragged out back, right? And that's where the problem is, because that's what Bobby was talking about. Bobby was talking about relative value. And the reason relative, you know, if you were on the playground, there's nobody assigning relative value. If you were on the playground, you would say, of course I take Jaylen Brown over Peyton Pritchard. But if you have to assemble a team and stay under the apron for this year, next year, the year after, and plan all that, relative value all of a sudden starts to matter a whole lot. So that's what this is. And it's buried in nuance and pulling things out of the middle of conversations and not having the full understanding. And do I wish that the NBA was not like that? Am I happy to come on here every freaking week and talk to you guys about the second apron? No, I wish I didn't have to. But I can't tell you what's going on in the NBA and help explain what's going on without talking about that.
7: Well, that was the whole point of the apron, to keep things at a cost down. So they're certainly trying that. And at the same time, Boston did tell
17: you. Yeah, a team like the Cavs loses a player like Dean Wade because of the second apron. They want to force the Cavs to not be as strong. They want to force them to lose players. Same for Oklahoma City. Oklahoma City lost a couple of players this summer. They're probably going to lose a couple more next summer.
7: And that's how the cookie, as they say, crumbles. Well, Wendy, we know you're the makeup chair, man. We thank you for
3: appreciate
7: your time.
3: It. Thank you.
7: Have a happy 4th of July and safe travels and all that good stuff, my man. We appreciate you.
17: You too.
7: Thanks again.
17: Take care.
7: That is Brian Windhorst joining us on the Northfield Park Racito ESPN Cleveland Hotline. And coming up next, we will tell you who went next level.
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1: 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Inside my
7: bones. Welcome back to The Next Level. Gerard, Cherry, Nick Paulus, and Carmen Kahlo, and RJ, the movie critic, is joining us as well. And it is time for us to wrap things up with The Next Level Performer of the Day.
0: Who went next level today? 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
7: Well, I am going to nominate my man Carmen as my next level performer of the day. He has earned the moniker of Ace for a reason. When I was definitely not paying attention to things, when I was certainly not doing things, he had my back, and I appreciate that, dog. We're going to miss you. It's been a great four-year run with you as well. We wish you nothing but great success as you move on to Bristol. And I'm pretty sure we'll be in contact with you because obviously we cross-pollinate, if you will, because we have a few guys that are also involved with ESPN National.
3: Absolutely. And yeah, I mean, where else are we going to go? Am I going to go to some local? No, it's Carmen Kahlo. It's Carmen Kahlo. You know, the fact that, you know, you've been here for, yeah, almost 4 years now, right? You know, would have been fall of 22.
2: Yeah. Or summer 2022.
3: So, yeah. I mean, we're 4 years in, man. No, and it's been, you know, a pleasure to have you. And, you know, I'm so new to this industry. In my mind, I'm still new to this industry, though I've been here for, what, 8 years now or seven
7: you
3: or eight
7: new,
3: years.
7: Though.
3: So, yeah, like, but that mm-hmm. sort of fresh mentality always keeps it right there for you. So, the fact that you were here for, half that time and just the ability, what I've seen you grow and how confident you've really become. I mean, run the board, that was never an issue for you. Never talking on air either, but getting the opportunity, when you get that opportunity, you crush it every single time. So I'm really proud of you. I can't wait to see where this goes for you. Going to the mothership's amazing. I've been there, toured it, and it's a lot of fun. So I can't wait to see you got big stuff in store for you out in Bristol, brother. Congrats. Proud of you.
2: I thank you for that, and I'm going to give it to you guys and everyone here at ESPN Cleveland, because if I never got this internship, I don't even know if I'd be in sports. I had no idea what I wanted to do coming out of college. I knew I wanted to do something in sports. Didn't know I was going to be in radio. You guys taught me everything I know. You guys have given me confidence. I don't even know if I would have, wasn't here, I don't know if I would have the confidence to go to the mothership and, I don't know where I'd be without you guys. So you guys and everyone at ESPN Cleveland are my next level performers of that.
7: Nice, nice. And, dog, when did you decide that, okay, you know what, I'm going to try this internship out?
2: So my last semester at Ohio State, my uncle actually told me, about this internship. I had no idea, mm-hmm. That it was even a thing. So I applied. I did not get it the first time, actually, which honestly I'm kind of grateful for because I loved the intern class I ended up coming in with. Karan Crowley was one of the interns here. He's one of my best friends now. And then just the entire class I loved. But I wasn't even going to apply the second time if it wasn't for my mom, too. So shout out my mom because I wouldn't be here without her, too.
3: Yeah.
2: I was they didn't let me they didn't let me in the first time. I was upset,
7: being
2: on
7: them.
2: Yeah, right. Exactly.
3: They don't want me.
2: I was being a Gerard because I know Gerard would do the same thing. But my mom's she's just like, apply again, do it. And I'm like, okay, fine. I did it the last second before it closed.
3: Yeah.
2: And, the rest is history.
3: That's awesome, man. Yeah.
7: Nice, nice, nice. That's good stuff, man. So, I'm trying to think. So when I talk to the guys at Bristol, when I do my stuff for them on the weekends during the football season, it's always, man, we got limited options here. So it sounds like it's gotten much better than what it was in previous years. So you're fortunate in that regard. But I guess the campus itself is so massive that it's pretty much self-contained.
2: Yeah, Jay Trotter was here earlier, and he was telling me, he's been to the Bristol or whatever, and he's like, it's basically like a mini college campus. There's so many buildings. It's a really cool place in general.
3: I applied for a job out there. This is in 2019. Mm-hmm. I was still here part time. here, and I applied for a job out there, went out there, interviewed, didn't get the job. Actually, thankful that it didn't, you know, work out for me with that, because they ended up, you know, having a bunch of layoffs because of COVID and everything that sort of came from that. And like, I was looking at some of the positions, and my position would have been let go because of that. But now it's obviously thriving. We're all back, you know, into, you know, our comfortable settings, and a lot of things are starting to boom obviously. So no, it's getting much better.
7: So not back to 24-hour stores being open,
3: and not quite there, but you know, give it another 5 years and it will be. But no, again, man, I can't wait. I'm so happy and thrilled for you. And, you know, I know that you know, it was just like a month-ish long process, you know, that you were
2: like almost two.
3: Yeah. Like you're saying like, man, yeah, I hope I hear back from them today. You know, they said it's supposed to be now, and it's
2: took 2 weeks from my last interview to when they told me. And you guys saw me. I'm like, I'm checking my email every 3 seconds.
3: Absolutely. Yeah.
2: And then I woke up, got the call.
3: So what's the number one thing that you want to like, do whenever you get out there?
2: So I'm very excited to like learn about like the TV production side of things. Yeah. It's something like I kind of wanted to add to my resume. Mm-hmm. And I mean, eventually, you know this, Nick, I'm a huge fantasy football guy. So if I could work in like their NFL hub with, you know, like Field Yates and all them, like that's something I've always wanted to do. So I'm hopefully like, that's kind of like my goal.
3: Yeah.
2: I hope that, you know, I get there.
3: So chops his boys with the field. So yeah, there you go. Let him know, brother.
7: Well, let's take it back to Cleveland. Give us some of your memorable moments being on air and being involved in the station. What comes to mind?
2: I don't know if I have necessarily like a memorable specific moment, but
7: I said moments.
2: No, I know.
3: You're gonna have multiple.
2: I know. I'm saying like,
7: I'm daring you down to one.
2: Like, honestly, one of my first times, like actually running the board for Next Level, I'll never forget it. When my favorite segment was always the refresh coming in. So when my first time running the refresh, I got so excited. This is when E would set it up, not going right into it.
3: Yeah.
2: He's like, timed it. And I just immediately pushed it, and it became a whole like funny type of thing. So, I mean, I know that's not like a great moment, but like something that sticks out in my mind.
7: Yeah.
2: And then, earlier, I think it was during football season, what I knew, like, you know, like Jordan, all the you guys like really trusted me was like, Paul's never sick. Got called out sick at like 4 a.m.
3: Yep.
2: And I was the first call, like, hey, can you come in, run the Rizzo show, which I've never been on before. No idea how to actually run it, run RBS, you know. So the fact that Jordan was able to trust me, and I, you know, I felt like I killed it, you know, that's when I knew I was like, okay, I'm in the right business. So that's like, that's one of the biggest moments that sticks out to me.
3: I mean, obviously, any time that we were to do like Buckeye Game Day or anything like that, you know, I obviously had all the confidence in the world. Mm-hmm. I've seen, you know, again, the growth, development that you've had, not just on the board, you know, over the mic as well. You crush it all the time. So definitely going to miss that. I think my favorite moment, I got two for you, is especially on this show. Anytime Gerard can't remember something, like you're the first person to text him like, hey man, like get those picks in. So
2: when I became ace. That was my real one.
3: But my favorite moment is when you became Squirt. That is always going to be my favorite.
2: You know,
3: now, I don't have you in my phone as Squirt now, but you know, now that you're national, you're big time enough.
2: That's not a thing.
3: Maybe Squirt might be the thing going national.
2: Squirt. Oh, no.
3: So, no, but obviously.
2: My least favorite is Nick Paulus.
3: Right, yeah.
2: Actually, it's really Emmett.
3: Right. Yeah. Hey, he put it on me, and then he was like, nah, this is, let's go
7: Squirt. Haters, dog.
3: That's certainly,
2: I'm ace.
3: Yeah, I'm ace.
7: Squirt was born out of hating on Ace.
3: That's
2: 100%.
3: So true.
2: That is
3: true. It is true. Like I can't deny that. No, it's
2: better hope I'm not on Hammer and Emin. I'm cutting him off every time.
3: Bro, dude, that'd be amazing.
7: Oh, that would be awesome, though, man. Just to see that take place, and it's always a possibility.
3: Yeah.
7: So, man.
3: No, I can't wait for you, man. It's going to be so much fun for you, and obviously, you know, we're going to be hitting you up all the time. You know, Buckeyes are right around the corner. You know. Yeah,
2: I can't wait for the Buckeye show. I'm first calling.
3: Yeah, no, I can't wait, man. No, it's going to be a lot of fun. Yeah, the Buckeye boys and everything that sort of goes along with that. No, it's going to be a lot of fun, though. So.
7: Yeah, we're very proud of you, my man.
3: Yes, absolutely.
7: Do what you do. Continue doing what you're doing. It'll all take care of itself. And for all those who listen, on behalf of Andre Knott, Brian Windhurst, as well as Nick Paulson, Carmen Kahlo, and RJ the Movie Critic, I am Gerard Cherry. You have been listening to The Next Level. And coming up next, CBD, Nate and Bo will be talking with you about some Browns news and everything else under the sun, if you will. So, again, we thank you for your time today, and have a happy and prosperous 4th of July. We'll talk to you later.
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10: So live on a Thursday edition of Cleveland Browns Daily, I am merely Bo. He's the Great Z. How you doing, buddy?
11: Hot, hot, hot, hot. Hello, hello, hello.
10: It's a hot one, brother.
11: It's a scorcher. It's getting me ready for summer in Italy, I guess. Summer in Tuscany, under the Tuscan sun.
10: Well, it's going to be burning down, brother.
11: Yeah, but I mean, I feel like my face looks red in this. I don't know if it's the light.
10: Did you play?
11: The heat. I was able to get out there for a little bit today. It was very, very hot.
10: Yeah.
11: But so is the game. Yeah.
10: God, the kid is really feeling it right now.
11: Won the match 6-4. Me and the cook, formidable. So it's always nice when you end the match on 14. That makes you easy street the way in. We did end up though, Lou, we did like a second, like, you know, we give them a chance, you know, after like a second little thing.
10: Yeah.
11: A guy on the 17th hole, one of the guys made it. I birdied. Cook was going to make a 4 for a 3, and the guy made it from the fairway for a 2. And then they birdied 18. So they took 5 shots on the final 2 holes, which were par 4s, to get back on the little, like, the second portion,
10: yeah,
11: of, you know, just after it was over. But
10: oh, that's lovely. It's a nice little morning. Nice little morning for
11: great you. Great day. Great morning. Sure. Very hot, though. Very. One hot tamale. I'll tell you that.
10: Yeah, we went from rain to like dead of summer, like that, like nothing in between.
11: I was
10: like
11: saying,
10: like one good weekend, I think.
11: I was saying to Kayla, it's crazy that not that long ago, our driveway was ice. It was a sheet of ice. It was like a hockey rink.
10: You're right.
11: And that wasn't that long. And now it's like, how could this place ever, how could it ever be icy here? It seems impossible.
10: Yeah, it's a warm one. And folks out celebrating your birthday, also the 250th birthday of the United States, be careful out there, kids, with the heat, with the animals, if you have them, all of that type of stuff. And then make sure if you're out there,

0: playing the golf and all of those things, you do some H2O hydration as well, brother. Not just the, not just the pops, cause it'll eat you alive.
1: You gotta get the H2O in there. Get some of those little, those salt packets or whatever that people are using for hydration. Get some of that going. Yeah, it's crazy. You know, Monday when we went to the ball game, it was when it was starting to get hot. It wasn't like crazy yet, but it was still pretty toasty on Monday. And, it was Bark at the Park night. So people bring their dogs and they kept showing these dogs on the screen, and these dogs were like looking unhappy. Like, well, dude, what is the deal? And I was like,
0: what did you bring me here for?
1: Could you imagine if the roles were reversed and we were like the pets of giant dogs or whatever? And they're like, all right, pal, we're going to dress you up head to toe in fur and take you out in 100 degrees. You have fun? You have a good time?
0: No, I'm not.
1: No.
0: I walk Buddy Garrity mornings, you know, sometimes in the morning, most sometimes at night, and like you get him on a leash, and as soon as you walk outside, he's like, "Really, Dad? You sure we need to do this?"
1: Yeah, right. He's like,
0: "Can I just do this right here, and then we get back in the cool? Do we have to go back out into this stuff?" So yeah, it's hot out there, so be very, very careful with this weekend, to say the least. There aren't many things left in American life that will draw an entire family together without any sort of kind of wish to want to be somewhere else or to be on a screen or anything. But the mix of patriotism and soccer in this Olympic and this World Cup team has done it. So we got in last night. We watched it. All of us, we watched it. The five of us watched it, which is something we rarely do unless I force a movie night on them. That's about it. That and family dinner, about the only things that you were like completely locked in on for 2+ hours, without looking at a phone. And really the only time I looked at a phone a little bit last night was to Google if there's an appeal process for VAR. But to sit there and watch that whole thing was awesome.
1: It really was.
0: We'll get to the red card thing in a second, but it does give me, and it feels like the whole country's kind of buying into this, the excitement around it.
1: Yeah.
0: And they're playing a way we've never seen USA soccer play. Like, they're just fearless in their approach.
1: Yeah.
0: It's awesome. They are so easy to root for, so fun to root for. The style of soccer they're playing is a delight. It's a little bit like the Olympic hockey, except it's like that on steroids, it feels like a little bit, is what we're getting. And it's only going to get bigger and emboldened if they can make this run a little longer. Were you into it last night?
1: Oh, yeah. We watched the whole thing. We were into it. We watched kind of the first half on like the second TV. And we watched the first episode of House of Dragons, which I would love to talk with you about. And then we put it on the main screen. And it was awesome. Like, I got juiced for the first goal. Then I thought we had the second goal, but he was just a little bit offsides. And, my big takeaway from, obviously, it was awesome. They played great. It wasn't easy, but they did what they had to do to win, and that was so cool. The thing, though, for me, this red card and the fact that this guy is out of the next game as well, to me, seems absolutely ridiculous. Absolutely ridiculous.
0: Well, it's asinine. And it should be something that is very easily reviewed and appealed and acquiesced to, because we have seen, I mean, everyone has seen the still shot of Lionel Messi doing similar to a player, earlier in the tournament, and there was no penalty. Here's the thing. There was no penalty. There's no foul in the run of play. So the official who's standing right there does not blow the whistle on this play for any sort of wrongdoing. And it's not, in fact, until the guy for Bosnia stays down, and really both players stayed down. Balogun stayed down too. They both stayed down, and then that allowed for VAR to jump in and say, hey, you got to come and take a look at this. I was stupefied that they would look at it again. And then once they did and they watched it, I just thought to myself, well, okay, if you want to freeze this on one frame, it looks pretty bad. But if you just watch it in regular speed or even in slow motion, you can see very clearly that there is no intent at all to do harm to the Bosnian player in any way, shape, or form.
1: No.
0: He's really just trying to get position on the ball, and he gets there a millisecond too late. And as he steps down, he thinks he's in front of the leg, and instead he's behind it. There's no ill intent at all that, that is in this thing. None.
1: Right.
0: And so I was hoping as I'm watching this, I'm like, well, surely they're not red carding him, because having played FIFA enough and having hosted Crew Extra for 2 years, I'm aware that if you get a red card, you're out the next game. And I'm just thinking they have to have some common sense applied here. Fine. Give him a yellow. And if it's a yellow card accumulation, then he'll have to serve suspension down the road, but just give him the yellow and we'll move on and everything's going to be fine. I thought it was just a joke. An utter joke to go red there. And I everything I read this morning is there is no real appeal process because basically the VAR is the appeal.
1: Yep.
0: It's insane.
1: It's insane. To me, that is, that's a situation where if you ask me, that's a situation where common sense has to prevail. I always thought, and maybe I'm wrong, this goes to my like limited knowledge of the game, but I always thought a red card, there had to be either malicious intent or that you were not playing the ball and you were, like, for example, guys going back, you're going to slide tackle him from behind to stop him from getting a goal.
0: Yeah.
1: That was the guy was just trying to put his foot down. He just happened to put his foot down on another guy's foot, ankle.
0: Right.
1: So that's, it couldn't be more inadvertent.
0: Right.
1: So to me, there's no, here's the other thing. It wasn't even called a yellow card first.
0: No, there's not even a foul, bud.
1: In real time,
0: let
1: it wasn't
0: alone
1: a foul.
0: Card, it wasn't even a foul. It wasn't even like, whoa, their possession. It wasn't even that. It was nothing.
1: And then on top of it, and maybe I got to go back and listen to it, but I thought when he came out, I thought the first thing he said was there was no serious foul. I must
0: the
1: have misheard
0: announcer
1: him.
0: Or the referee?
1: The referee. I thought he was like, I said, after review, there is no serious foul. And then he held up the record. I'm like, no serious foul. Well,
0: what are you talking
1: about? But maybe I missed, I must have misheard him, obviously. But, that's, it's brutal because, you know, obviously he's got to be on pace to be one of the most prolific American goal scorers in World Cup history. He's got three in three games.
0: Yeah.
1: I don't even know who has the American record for most World Cup goals, but I imagine he's probably not far off and he's played three games. So you want him in there. I thought it was a brutal call. It's going to have the ramifications of that. When you say, okay, you get a red card, you're now out the next game, then you have got to be sure that that was a malicious, illegal move. Young Gabriel, I know, is back there with Gibbe, and maybe I'm wrong about what it takes to get a red card. But in my mind, that's always, it had to be some type of a malicious act with no intent to play the ball. And that certainly was not that.
2: No, I think what they saw was the studs come up and they slide down the back of the leg. And it usually, if it's around the calf area, then they'll call a red card. But I thought it wasn't near the calf area. I mean, he steps on his ankle.
1: He steps on his ankle.
2: And it's totally inadvertent. And the other thing is, like, VAR is not supposed to look at this in slow motion.
1: No, it's supposed to be in real time.
2: The purpose of VAR is to correct clear and obvious error by the on-field officials.
1: Right.
2: And like you guys said, they didn't even yellow him. They didn't even call a foul on him during the play. So the fact that they went back and gave him a red card and now we're without our striker for the next game against Belgium, who's a very good team, like that just sucks. It's complete BS. Honestly.
1: It's garbage.
0: And there's no appeal that'll...
1: Nothing.
0: There's nothing,
2: no,
0: right?
2: We
0: it's done.
1: There's no recourse.
2: So it's either Nicolas Pepe or Haji Wright time now.
0: That's ridiculous. So. And he already has tied in a modern World Cup. He's tied the record for most goals by an American in a modern World Cup. Landon Donovan had that record with three. He's tied it, and he won't get a chance to break it in the next game. So that part really sucks. And if that's the end, then that's the end. The record for American goals in all World Cup play was Donovan. He had five.
1: Five. This guy's got three in three games.
0: Yeah. And that Donovan obviously played in multiple World Cups.
1: Yeah.
0: So that's kind of the way that goes. It's a total bummer, man. It sucks. And I think that, you know, we see this in our league all the time. We see it in college football all the time. Instant replay is not there. It should not be there. And I don't think the intent of it when it initially was introduced, whether it's in soccer or football or anything, to look at the minutiae of a play to find the intent of every bit of instance that happens in a play. The idea was, oh, wow, he got 2 feet down, not one.
1: Yep.
0: We got to reverse that.
1: Yep.
0: That's what it should be. It shouldn't be to sloop super slow-mo, freeze frame on a shot, and adjudicate a frame of an action that's happening at lightning speed. That's not what this thing was put in for. That's not what VR was put in for. And that's not what instant replay is put in for. It's to get the call right if there was one that was wrong. This was not ever called. So no, to then call if you're going to do that.
2: It's not meant to re-officiate the game.
0: It's not at all. And furthermore, if you're going to do that, then go re-officiate every time they were grabbing our guys and trying to pull them down.
1: Here's the other thing.
0: By the jerseys. It happened all game.
1: For a red card, given for a outright for major infractions like serious dangerous fouls, serious foul play, violent conduct, spitting, or intentionally using a hand to stop a clear goal scoring opportunity. This does not even come close to that definition. Not even close.
0: No. No. So, you know, we'll play Belgium, what, Tuesday?
2: Monday.
0: Monday.
1: I mean, in Belgium, did you watch that?
0: I did, yeah. Yeah.
1: I mean,
0: that was just heartbreaking for Senegal as well.
1: Senegal's up 2 in, I think, the 86th minute?
0: Yeah.
2: Yep.
1: And loses. I mean, that is unfathomable.
0: They had a bad call, too.
1: They did.
2: Yeah, that shouldn't have been a penalty.
1: The penalty kick. But, I mean, they shouldn't even be at that spot.
0: No, agreed. But it shouldn't have been a penalty either. And they called it, they gave the guy a PK, which basically wins the game. So, yeah, the VAR is having way too big of an impact on this World Cup, which has other than that been pure joy, really. Yeah. I mean, it's been awesome.
2: Saw it in Germany and Paraguay, too. I know we talked about that yesterday, but the VAR played a role in that.
0: Yeah, it took a goal away from Germany in that, and that would have put them onto the round of 16. So yeah, I don't think this is the intent of it all. So I wish we would get this kind of sorted out a little bit. I should remind you.
1: It's terrible.
0: It is. It is a mailbag edition of the program. Get your questions into us on the X platform at Browns_daily. You can also do so live in the YouTube chat. You can also email us your questions, BrownsRadio@ClevelandBrowns.com. So you finally watched the episode 1 of Dance of the Dragons?
1: Episode 1. Yes.
0: Okay.
1: Yes,
0: I've seen 1 and 2.
1: Okay. So enjoyed it thoroughly. It was, I thought, a very good episode. They did a very nice 6-minute recap to try to
0: which I needed.
1: Catch you. I needed it too. But I was saying, I wish that somebody for this show in particular, more so than even any of the other ones, I don't know why, like Dunkin' Egg, we were able to follow pretty quickly. Game of Thrones, I was able to follow pretty quickly. This one is not as easy to follow for me, at least. And again, it's been 2 years since we've watched it. But like, we needed like a watch along guide because Miss K every 2 seconds, like, well, who's this? Well, who's this girl? Why is this girl there? Why is she in the veil? I'm like, let me go look. Oh, this is the daughter of, this was actually, you know, the brother's daughter or the cousin or uncle or whatever.
0: Yep.
1: Damon's daughter with the girl who got roasted herself by the dragon, who gave it all up, I want to say a few seasons ago. I don't know.
0: It was season 1.
1: Season 1. She was sent in front of a dragon and got roasted.
0: That's what I'm saying. I agree with Miss K.
1: Yeah.
0: Like, it's like, oh yeah, that was Damon.
1: And this
0: was
1: is their
0: before.
1: Daughter. Right.
0: And by the way, that woman rode Vhagar, who now Aemon rides. Like,
1: yes.
0: Yeah. It's a, so, and if you haven't seen it by now, I mean, it's probably
1: not something
0: that,
1: about it. Yeah,
0: yeah. So I would just say, and I won't even go into the names of the major death that happens.
1: I am to
0: believe that it's a major death that happens at the end of season 1, episode 1 because of the standing of the person who dies. But what I would say is I didn't feel it.
1: It made Miss K cry.
0: Did it really? Probably because of the scene of it, right? Because of what else happened.
1: And she was sad for the dragon.
0: Yes, right. The dragon part.
1: And he
0: but I just
1: and
0: mean like, did she even know what that represented? Who he represented?
1: Mm-hmm. Mm-hmm.
0: She did. So
1: it's
0: I
1: weird.
0: Did
1: we know her immediate family pretty well. It's everybody else is, it's confusing.
0: I guess my point is I'm not invested enough in that character to feel that loss the way that I felt the loss of, say, Ned Stark.
1: Oh, no.
0: Or Robb Stark.
1: No. And he's been around, to be fair. He's been around for a while, but yeah.
0: This guy's been around for 2 whole seasons.
1: Well,
0: Ned Stark was around for 8 episodes.
1: And you think about her, now her first son got eaten by Vhagar.
0: Yeah.
1: Right out of the sky by Aemon.
0: Yeah.
1: And then now she's lost her other son, so that's tough. Also, the Kingsguard guy never would have gone for that because he knows he's going to die. So, like, he would have just been like, no, go ahead and go. He never would have done that.
0: No.
1: Never.
0: No. And I guess my point of bringing up the fact that the death didn't hit me was, I guess that's the problem with this show for me.
1: Yeah.
0: Is they rushed the storytelling so much in the first season. And they threw so much at us so quickly that I just don't have a chance to even really care about any of these people who are involved. And it is, I think that I never thought of it in this way, but it's actually quite functional. The beginning of the original Game of Thrones, the way that they would show the map. And you would see, okay, Pentos is here, and this is here, and here's the wall, and here's Marine, and here's this.
1: And
0: like,
1: here's who
0: I
1: they
0: need
1: are.
0: To be able to picture where people are.
1: Yeah.
0: Like, they just show you in a place, and I'm like, well, how long? All right, so Damon spent all last year at Harrenhal.
1: Yep.
0: Right? How far is that from the Dragon Joint that he's at? And now, like, how quickly does all that happen? I don't.
1: Right.
0: I have no point of reference on that. So I think that this show fails a little bit in getting us to be completely bought in
1: to the world.
0: To the world that they created. For me, it is.
1: I thought it was a pretty good episode. I thought it had some good stuff. I still think that it's wild, and I realize this is the age of the dragon, so you've got to have anti-dragon stuff. But to me, the idea of a harpoon being shot off of a boat on water just feels like such a low percentage, and we've seen real high percentage shooting by people with harpoons shooting dragons out of the sky. On water. Like, anybody who's ever been on a boat, the boat's not just like solid ground.
0: They're at
1: it's
0: war
1: bouncing
0: in a sea.
1: Up and down. You're at sea. Like, the idea that you're going to shoot something very effectively, like, you go back and you watch the old World War II, some of the, like, the footage when they're trying to shoot down airplanes that are coming by, like, eventually again, but they're shooting bullets, like, hundreds and hundreds of bullets to try to just strafe and catch it. The idea that they could shoot one bullet now, and this is an arrow, basically.
0: It's an arrow.
1: Right? So it's not even flying in a straight.
0: Cable.
1: It's not even flying in a straight line in reality because it's got to, you know, do its spin. Like, it's ludicrous. Ludicrous. They shot those dragons twice. Like, if that was the case, you wouldn't even send a dragon to that. You'd be like, no, the risk is not worth it.
0: No.
1: But then again, they're on water, and so I thought that was absurd. I like the pirate lady; she was good when she threw the Lannister over. I thought that was great, and then she has a good death, and the guy's son does good, and we'll find out what happens with the sea snake. But I also thought, and I said this to Miss Kay as we were watching it, I'm like, this girl has no control over this dragon.
0: Oh no!
1: This is a horrible idea. Everything about this is a horrible idea, and she ended up. I mean, she's the reason that Jace is gone. She botched a lot of that.
0: Yeah.
1: She blew really, up some of the good people's boats. She's like, oh, they're our friends.
0: And
1: like, I'm a dragon. I don't care,
0: She
1: lady.
0: Was the one who couldn't get a dragon, and so that's why she went up there to get one. That was the whole point.
1: Uh-huh.
0: Yeah, because there wasn't a dragon
1: match. Who's a big dragon.
0: Big dude, yeah, and seems to be pretty feral.
1: Yeah, and I also liked when, he's a wild beast. She's like, yo, don't do that. Why don't you listen to me? And he's like,
0: please.
1: I've been listening to anybody my whole life. I'm not listening to you now. I thought that when the Starks come out and it's that guy who was in Sons of Anarchy and who was in Robin Hood and all of those, like that, I like that guy. That guy who was like the main Stark guy.
0: Chibs and Sons of Anarchy.
1: Yeah. Yeah. Good. Yeah. I was like,
0: he's
1: all right.
0: He's in Braveheart.
1: Like that yeah. That's a good, exactly. I was like, that's a good Stark guy.
0: Good character actor. I don't know how much we'll see of him. I assume since they cast him that he's going to be
1: something
0: around for a little while going forward. I had even forgotten that the Lannisters were twins. So like in that episode, don't they give the head of one of them? And I'm like, wait a second. I thought he was on a boat.
1: Yeah. Jason and the other
0: Yeah.
1: One.
0: I didn't realize
1: now
0: that they were twins.
1: Gone.
0: Totally forgot that. Totally forgot that they were both twins. So. It feels like that episode should have been the end of last season.
1: Yeah, it should have been the season finale. Yes, and then you have that death, and then it's like, all right, that's going to set the stage for whatever this is.
0: Yeah, and episode two is a banger. Like, it goes.
1: And Allison's, you know, trying to do the right thing after many years of not, because she realized how crazy Aemon was, and that was even gross. That was the gross scene, and he's gross.
0: I forgot about that. That was so weird. Yeah.
1: Ugh.
0: Yeah. Yeah. Yeah. Yeah. Well, it's entertaining. I mean, the quality of it's pretty much there, but it's not on the level of the other things that they've done. One other thing that we ought to discuss is just in as far as stupefying trades go, and this happened after you and I got off air yesterday, where does this Jaylen Brown deal land? This is a first team all NBA. It's a 10-year Celtic legend who's going to get his number in the rafters. He's an all NBA. He's an NBA Finals MVP and he's won a championship there.
1: Yep.
0: And they traded him for a bucket of balls and Paul George. That's all it took to get Jaylen Brown.
1: I thought it was fake. I thought I was floored. I was watching, I just finished Senegal, Belgium, which I guess was on FS1.
0: Yeah.
1: And so they went to some kind of rinky dink show that was right after that and it had a breaking news thing and I saw it coming like Jaylen Brown's been traded And I'm like, I think that said Paul George. I was like, no way. So I rewound it. I was like, what? Like, shouldn't Jaylen Brown be getting something similar to what Giannis brought the Bucks at this point?
0: Yes.
1: Maybe not quite all the way, but
0: he's younger
1: and
0: healthier.
1: Healthy.
0: Yeah.
1: He must be a very disliked person.
0: I would say who's ever running the Boston Celtics is pretty disliked right now, because I guess that's Brad Stevens, but I just don't understand how you, this is all you can get for him, is really stupefying to me. I would think that the Cavs could have offered more if they
1: could have. I mean, so that tells you what the Cavs think of him, I guess, or what their willingness to go get him.
0: Yeah.
1: Must not have been high. I think it's, and it's another thing. It's like trading him in the division
0: to a rival.
1: To a rival.
0: Crazy.
1: To correct, maybe I'm mistaken. Am I mistaken? Didn't the Sixers knock the Celtics out of the playoffs this year?
0: No, you're not mistaken. They eliminated them.
3: That would be like us trading with the Bengals or Ravens. Not the Steelers, because the Steelers would be like the Knicks.
0: The Knicks,
3: Celtics,
0: yeah.
3: Making a trade. But you're trading to a team in your division.
1: Yeah.
0: It'd be like us trading Miles to the Bengals for like
1: a discount.
0: Chase Brown and 2 2s.
1: Yeah. It's really crazy. And maybe I don't know what's going on so much in the association in terms of like what the Sixers roster is, but in my mind, they've got him, Embiid, and Maxey. Like, that feels pretty good.
0: They have Edgecombe too, who had a really good first year. So like, yeah, they're pretty well set up. It's crazy. I don't understand it. I didn't understand it in the moment. It's almost like the Luka one. Like, just that you tell him you didn't. Did you run this up the flagpole? Did you say, hey, he's available, come get him? And a 36-year-old Paul George and a first-round pick in 28 and 31 is all it takes?
1: Man.
0: He was a first-team All-NBA.
1: Yeah.
0: This year.
1: Yeah.
0: Crazy.
1: Yeah, it was one of the more stupefying things that I have seen in a long, long, long time. Like, just absolutely mind-boggling. When I rewound it. I'm like, there's no way that's right. By the way, Paul George has been traded for in every trade ever. He's been traded for a lot of really good people.
0: Do you see the list?
1: I don't have it at the top of my head, but I know it's SGA.
0: Shai Gilgeous-Alexander.
1: Yep.
0: Jaylen Brown.
1: Yep.
0: Domantas Sabonis.
1: Yep.
0: Victor Oladipo, and 7 ones. Like,
1: Paul George was one of those guys when I was playing like NBA 2K where his card was always like better in the game because he's long and he could kind of do everything in the video game than he was in real life. And that is an incredible resume of things that he's been traded for.
0: Yeah. And I guess I assume for the Celtics is it, because I was listening to Wendy was on with somebody and they said, well, if you just traded him for like if the Sixers, what would the Sixers have had to have given up to have somebody take Paul George to just get rid of his contract? And Wendy said a first-round pick. So essentially, they got Jaylen Brown for free. They wanted Paul George off the books anyway.
1: So yeah, they got
0: Jaylen Brown for free.
1: So where were the Cavs on this?
0: I don't know. I don't know what's going on. And then LeBron's kind of hanging over all of this.
1: Where's LeBron want to go now?
0: I don't know. I assume it's here at Golden State. I don't know where else. I don't know. There's stuff going around today with
3: something about Miami, but I don't.
0: Yeah.
3: Who knows? I would say it's Cleveland or Golden State.
0: Yeah.
3: I don't see another team coming in at this point, but it's LeBron. Welcome.
0: Yeah.
3: Soap opera time.
0: Yeah, he does love it. I just wonder, like, if it's. Yeah. Would he be better off if it was to have fun one more year and be adored, which I think he probably wants to, and to contend? Don't we have the best combinations of all of that?
1: I would think so.
0: And then Golden State and Miami would both check several of those boxes. But like, if he goes to Golden State, they're not better than if he goes to Cleveland.
1: I don't think so.
0: No, Allen Mobley, LeBron, Harden, and Donovan. I mean, that's pretty formidable.
1: Yeah, that's the Harden part of it is, I think that makes it, that's tough.
0: It does. Yeah. Interesting to say the least. Those are your hot topics today, presented by University Hospitals, official healthcare partner of your Cleveland Browns. 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

0: 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Bill Barnwell did a thing here, our buddy at ESPN, takes a look at a domestic cup of American football using the best players, football players from various regions. Okay, have you looked at this yet?
1: I have the text from young Gabriel or the email from young Gabriel, but I have not dove into this.
0: So I assume that there is how many sectors do we have here? Do we know that?
1: He's got eight teams.
0: Eight teams. All right. So I'm guessing making up those eight teams was California.
1: Yep.
0: Before I've even looked at this, California, the Midwest, Texas.
2: Yes. Yes.
1: Texas, my guess is, Midwest, yes.
0: My guess is the Southeast except Florida.
1: Yes, Florida's its own.
0: Yes. I bet Florida's its own.
1: Mm-hmm.
0: Mid-Atlantic.
1: He calls it South Atlantic, but yes, Maryland, North Carolina, South Carolina, Virginia, okay. West Virginia,
0: Mid-Atlantic
1: Washington,
0: to me. Northeast. And then what am I missing? I'm missing one. What's the eighth?
1: Northeast.
0: Does he have one in like the Great Plains
1: California,
0: or something?
1: California, Northeast, South Atlantic, Florida's four. Southeast other than Florida's five. Southwest, Arkansas, Arizona, Colorado, Louisiana, Oklahoma, Nevada, New Mexico, Utah, Texas, and then the Midwest.
0: Okay, so the one I missed was that one. Was the Arizona, yep. Utah, basically everything except California in the middle of America to the south.
1: Yep.
0: Before looking at this, which one would you think you would take?
1: I'm guessing Florida.
0: I would take Florida or Texas without looking at it. You can have Florida. I'll take Texas.
1: I think California is going to be pretty good too.
0: California, I think, would be in the mix, but I would feel pretty good about Texas or Florida.
1: Florida, Texas, I think. Yeah. And then the South probably outside of Florida is probably not bad either.
0: I would say the Southeast outside of Florida is probably very good because you're going to get Georgia, Alabama, Louisiana, the Mississippis. That's pretty good.
1: Yep.
0: All right. So he put these teams together. All right. Let's start with California.
1: See, I think California's pretty good.
0: He's got Josh Allen and Jaden Daniels. Quite good.
1: Yep.
0: Tyler Algiers is running back. Amon-Ra, Drake London, Chris Olave, Devontae Adams. Very good receiving core.
1: Yep.
0: Bowers at tight end.
1: Yep.
0: Solid line.
1: Yeah.
0: This is the problem, though. The lines of scrimmage, they're just not as good here. So your defensive tackles and edges aren't in the vicinity of what you're going to get elsewhere.
1: Your defensive tackles are good.
0: But it's not like what you're going to get elsewhere.
1: No, your edge. Well, Vita Vea, Kenny Clark, Eric Armstead's not bad. But your edges are not even close. Linebackers, Warner and Swessinger's good. Corners are good with McDuffie, Jalen Johnson, Lenore, DJ Reed. Safeties are fine. Kickers solid. Punters solid. But you have Josh Allen, and Tyler Algiers is a fine running back on a team that's going to be throwing the ball. And when you got Amon-Ra, Drake London, Olave, Devontae Adams, and Brock Bowers, I got a feeling you're going to be throwing the football.
0: It's a pretty good team. It's a pretty good team. Yeah. I don't think it'll be as good as Florida and Texas.
1: Okay.
0: Northeast team. So you got Flacco and Levis.
1: That's tough.
0: It's tough. Saquon's your running back. Jonathan Taylor as well. Where the heck's Jonathan Taylor from that he gets? Is he a PA guy? Must be. All PA guys DJ Morris from Maryland, Godwin and Harrison PA guys, Kyle Pitts also there. Offensive line's pretty good.
1: Yep.
0: Defensive line is pretty good.
1: Pretty good.
0: Abdul Carter, Jared Verse, Josh Hines Allen. Fine at linebacker, just okay at corner.
1: Yep.
0: And then Minka.
1: Minka's good.
0: This isn't as good as Florida.
1: That team's not, no, right now.
0: It's not California's, as good as California. So California's right now, California's still the winner.
1: Yep.
0: All right. South Atlantic. Drake and Caleb, a quarterback.
1: Yep.
0: Amarian Hampton, Travion. Receivers, Stephon Diggs, Jordan Addison, Debo Samuel. Fine. Not better than California, though.
1: No, not even close on that.
0: Not better than California. Defensive line, Highsmith and Lawrence and Byron Young at DN, Dexter Lawrence. Decent.
1: And Jordan Davis.
0: I didn't know he was a Northeast guy.
1: Yeah. I mean, the corners, the guy who was drafted this year, their corners are not great.
0: No, still California.
1: Yeah, E-Man Warren. All right, here we go.
0: I would go California, South Atlantic, and then Northeast. Would be last.
1: That's my current rankings. Yep, agreed.
0: All right, here we go. Florida. Okay. Lamar and Fernando.
1: Yep.
0: Derrick Henry, James Cook. Zay Flowers.
1: The receivers are pretty light.
0: They are. Zay Flowers, Christian Watson, Calvin Ridley.
1: And a Rondé Gads and a tight end. That is pretty light.
0: No, that is. Now, their running backs are elite and their quarterback's elite. Okay, but their defensive line is Nick Bosa, Trey Hendrickson, Nick Benito.
1: And Benito.
0: yeah, he's their third.
1: Jalen Carter, Leonard Williams.
0: Okay, this is better than this.
1: And their corners are Sertan, Witherspoon, Quinion Mitchell, Jamel Dean, Derwin James. Yep. It is better, but honestly, you wish you almost could take the California offense with the Florida defense.
0: It is, but I don't think that the advantage is that big on the California offense versus the Florida offense that I would – it's not that much better. The run game – the Florida run game would be ridiculous.
1: Yes.
0: And then the pass – I think Florida's better than California.
1: Okay.
0: Can you co-sign that?
1: Yes, I'll co-sign that.
0: Begrudgingly?
1: Not begrudgingly so much. I'm fine with it. I think that it's shocking to me that the wide receiver trio and the four pass catchers are Zay Flowers, Christian Watson, Calvin Ridley, and Gadsden. I mean, we're talking in California. You're talking about Amon-Ra St. Brown, Drake London, Olave, Devontae Adams, and Brock Bowers. Like, that team, I don't care how good your defense is. With Josh Allen, that team's going to score.
0: It's if Florida could get Jeremiah Smith now.
1: It would help.
0: That would help. That would help.
1: I'll tell you what, this Southeast team is pretty good.
0: I think Southeast might. So Southeast, they're a little down at quarterback. Trevor Lawrence, Bo Nix. Running back, Jameer, elite. Yep. George Pickens, AJ Brown, Nico Collins, DK Metcalf at receiver is the best. That's the best of the ones we've seen. Offensive line, very good.
1: Yep.
0: Defensive ends, really good.
1: Yeah, Will Anderson and Grenard. Jeffrey Simmons, Chris Jones, and Quinnen Williams. Roquan Smith and Ernest Jones, who's a first-team All-Pro this year. And then your corners are good. Turner, safeties, Wiggins, Horn, crazy. Terrell. Safeties are Hamilton and McKinney. I mean,
0: this is better than Florida.
1: That's better than Florida. That's a more complete team than Florida.
0: Yeah, they don't have the elite playmaker at quarterback that Florida and California have, but they have everything else.
1: The Southwest, man.
0: And by the way, this is why the SEC has gone nuts.
1: Yep.
0: This is the talent in just Alabama, Georgia, Kentucky, Mississippi, and Tennessee.
1: Wait till you do this. The Southwest team is nothing to sneeze at.
0: Okay. Prescott at quarterback.
1: Or Purdy.
0: Bijan and McCaffrey.
1: Okay.
0: Where the hell is Jamar? Oh, Louisiana. They're giving the Southwest Louisiana?
1: Yeah.
0: Well, that's not right.
1: Louisiana should
0: be in the Southeast.
1: Should be in the Southeast.
0: He just did this to make another team is all this is. I'm throwing this team out because this is not right. Louisiana has absolutely nothing to do with Oklahoma, Nevada, New Mexico, Utah, Colorado, Arizona, and Arkansas. Nothing. Louisiana is right next to Mississippi.
1: Louisiana should be in the Southeast.
0: Yes.
1: Team. Now, the interesting
0: and
1: thing
0: half
1: is
0: of this team
1: it
0: is
1: makes
0: Louisiana
1: their receivers
0: guys.
1: Better. Where's Penei Sewell from?
0: Penei Sewell?
1: Yeah.
0: That McCaffrey's one. He might not be out from west. Louisiana. He might be Utah. But Jamar and Justin are both from Louisiana.
1: Yes. But that might be it. On well, offense.
0: Isn't Bijan is Bijan from Louisiana? Oh, look. Dak's from Louisiana.
1: Yeah, but you could go with Purdy and be fine. Let's see.
0: Derek Singley's from Louisiana. Pretty sure Calais Campbell.
1: Louisiana is a big portion of that.
0: Patrick Queen's Louisiana for sure. Justin Reed's Louisiana.
1: Yeah, it's a lot of Louisiana on that team.
0: It's too much. It's a really good team, but they cheated to make it.
1: I mean, Chase Jefferson, Puka, and Trey McBride with Bijan and McCaffrey. Like,
0: it's crazy.
1: That's the best.
0: It is, but that's an invalid team.
1: Yeah.
0: Louisiana's in the Southeast, bud. There's no way that's a South. It can't be Southwest.
1: I would agree with that. Although we're considered the Midwest, and I would say that are we even west of Louisiana? Is Louisiana west of us?
0: I think Louisiana is west of us because it's in Central Time Zone.
1: Yeah.
0: But there's no scenario. All right, Texas. Okay. This is pretty formidable.
1: So you're just throwing that team out?
0: They're out.
1: It's a pretty good team.
0: It is, but they're Louisiana. It's a fraudulent team.
1: Who do you want Louisiana to be with?
0: Southeast. Where they're actually located.
1: So Louisiana goes to the Southwest team. That makes the receivers Jamar Chase, Justin Jefferson, Pickens, and Nico. Trey McBride, I don't think, is from Louisiana.
0: I don't know about him.
1: That's where you could upgrade that team.
0: Trey McBride is from...
1: I'm a human. He's from Colorado.
0: Colorado, yeah. Greeley, Colorado. So they can keep him. But yeah, I'm throwing him out.
1: They'd keep a lot of good players, but yes.
0: They wouldn't keep the ones that would make him a difference, though, would they?
1: No, I love that. Did he write this in Texas as though Patrick Mahomes is the backup to Matt Stafford?
0: I think that's what he did, yeah. Bijan is from Arizona, so they get to keep him.
1: Yeah. I mean, that's a pretty... And where's McCaffrey from? The Bay Area? California?
0: Colorado, right?
1: Colorado? Yeah. Oh, yeah, right. Denver, huh?
0: Yeah. But yeah, that's not from there. So they get Purdy, Bijan, McCaffrey. They can have Pua, Trey McBride. They get neither Justin Jefferson nor Jared or Jamar Chase.
1: Right.
0: They don't have Patrick Queen, Derek Stingley, Justin Reed. So it falls apart pretty quick with that Louisiana.
1: Yeah.
0: Texas, Stafford and Mahomes. Mahomes and Stafford is how I'd do that. Achan at running back, Smith and Jigba, CeeDee Lamb, Garrett Wilson, Mike Evans. Okay, there's your best receiving core.
1: That's pretty good.
0: Yeah. Texas
1: Durham
0: is pretty
1: Smythe
0: legit.
1: Is kind of weak, though.
0: That's weak at tight end. Oh, the defense is crazy.
1: Defense is good.
0: The ends are Miles, Danielle Hunter, and Max Crosby.
1: Yep.
0: Milton Williams, Ed Oliver. Linebackers are good. Corners are pretty good.
1: Safeties are pretty good.
0: Kickers yeah, it's good. Real.
1: Yep.
0: Is this Texas at the top?
1: I think so. That feels pretty complete to me.
0: Is that it? Is that our last one? Do we do them
1: no,
0: all?
1: No, then we have the Midwest team, which is good, but not great.
0: For some reason, I can't get that to pop up. Go ahead.
1: Joe Burrow is your quarterback. Breece Hall and Jeremiah Love, running backs. Terry McLaurin, Jameson Williams, Alec Pierce, wide receivers. Kelsey, tight end. You have a good line. Wirfs is the headliner. Linderbaum's there as well. Edge, you've got Aiden Hutchinson and TJ Watt. Tackles, Keanu Benton, Braden Fisk, Zach Sealer. You got Zach Bond, Jack Campbell, Sauce Gardner, Denzel Ward, Cooper DeJean. Jesse Bates, Julian Love, Brian Cook. That's a good team.
0: It's a really good team.
1: That's a good team.
0: Better than I thought it would be.
1: The receivers aren't great, but
0: no,
1: I think you could make it work.
0: Yeah, that's kind of their only weakness. Everything else is
1: pretty good.
0: A++.
1: Yeah, yeah. Pretty top notch.
0: Yeah. Interesting. All right, very good. We will open up that mailbag. Still time to get your questions in at Browns_daily on the YouTube chat. We can take those live as well. Also, you can email your questions, brownsradio@clevelandbrowns.com. We will get to that coming up next. 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
2: Hi, gentlemen. Let's go rapid fire through it. In honor of Z's birthday this weekend from Browns Backers, North Jersey, was your favorite childhood birthday tradition / celebration? Happy birthday to Z and America.
1: Well, thank you. I mean, as I've become an adult, I just obviously love being with my kids. I watch Caddyshack on my birthday every year, or some portion of it.
0: That's great.
1: I enjoy that a great deal, having a good meal. When I was a kid, we used to go to, I remember we'd always go to like a park, and back then there were a lot of very smart people who thought in parks it was a great idea to have slides made out of metal. And so one of the great traditions would be going and burning your skin off going down a slide.
2: Love it.
0: It's amazing when you drive by. When I'm in Montana, when we'll be there in a couple of weeks, and I'll drive by like some old town, and I will see a steel, metal slide that appears to be 50 feet high with no sort of handlebars on any of it, and just thinking how many kids rode down that sucker. Did nobody break an arm, or did a lot of people and we just didn't know about it? Like, just insanity.
1: Insanity.
2: You tried running down it, running up
0: Yes.
2: it? There was maybe 4 inches, like a barrier that was four this inches big. On either side, like, and you're just, yeah,
0: buckle you're up. Wrestling idiots
2: there's
0: on
2: no
0: it.
2: No seatbelt. There's nothing.
0: There's nothing. You're fine. Nothing to see
2: and
0: here.
2: We turned out just fine. David tweets at the show, since the 4th of July, a.k.a. Ziggurat's birthday is upon us, what are your favorite type of fireworks? Also, drink of choice for the big day. Happy early birthday, Nathan, from the Derby City Backers.
1: Thank you, Derby City. I love the fireworks that go and they go, and then they come and they make like little gold rain out of those. I really enjoy those. Those are fun for me.
0: Yeah, those were big. As kids, we would buy them. So we would get M80s and firecrackers and, little tanks and all of these other things that would explode, and we would put them on things and they would explode, and it wasn't always the best idea, but we had a good time doing it. So I certainly enjoyed all of that. You know, I think for me, the two cocktails that I think of now for this time, like if you want to go historically, so Evan Williams is the original bourbon distillery in America, and they have a bottle that represents when they were started. It's a 1783. You see the 1783 on the bottle. Mm-hmm. And so that's the first one that I would go. So it's really hot. So if you're going to do that, I would load a highball glass with ice and I would, pour that over it. And then I would probably twist it with a lemon, and it gives you a little bit of an iced tea flavor. And then the other one I go with at this time of year is always rodeo beers, which are, you get a big Yeti, you pour two beers in it, heavy lime squeeze and a scoop of ice. That's pretty undefeated too this time of year.
2: Z, you got a cocktail?
1: I'll go with a ranch water. I've become a ranch water guy, a John Daly, but that's pretty much it. I don't really have, honestly, I'll end up having in the summer more than anything, I'll have a ranch water, or I'll just have tequila on the rocks with, you know, an orange and a heavy lime squeeze, or I'll have sometimes just like a Sun Cruiser or a Neuter, but I can't drink too many of those things now. those, the sugar and all that, ugh. I like keep it pure. And
0: then get ranch water is pretty great.
1: Some red wine. Ranch water is the best.
0: Get a so nice for the people who don't know, big glass, tons of ice, 3 ounces of tequila, and then like a Topo Chico on top of it with a heavy lime squeeze.
1: Yeah, and I throw jalapenos in there.
0: Sure. Make it a little, yeah, if you want a little spice. Heat, you can do that. Yeah. Do pineapple, too. You can do it pineapple ways, too, if you want.
1: Oh, that sounds delightful.
0: Yeah.
2: Bobby with some birthday / 4th of July questions for you.
0: Hey, Bobby!
1: Bobby's got his kids. I know it's bad radio, but I agree.
2: If you could relive one birthday exactly as it happened, which one are you choosing and why?
0: Can't say it on the radio.
1: Incredible question. Incredible question. Yeah, I probably, I don't know. It's a very good question. My 40th was pretty great.
0: We had a nice
1: Caddyshack theme party.
0: In my youth, they were, Christmas was the star and birthday was like a little dessert, but not always a dessert that you loved. Christmas was when all the great stuff would come my way. Usually birthday, it was like, oh, you need socks. Oh, great.
1: Thanks.
0: That's usually how birthdays
2: went. To me.
0: Yeah. Can I interest you in a Lakers t-shirt? Yes. Fine. Great. Spectacular. I rarely got like anything that I wanted for my birthday, but Christmas was the big hit in our house.
1: Yeah.
0: So birthday was kind of like you got to pick the meal. Here's 3 or 4 presents. Enjoy it. That was kind of the way it worked.
2: What is the weirdest birthday gift you've ever received that you secretly ended up loving?
1: I gotta tell you something, and maybe, Bo, I don't know if this is unique to me, but like, on things like this, at this age, getting to be 40, it's all a blur.

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1: Didn't see that coming.
2: No.
3: Nope.
2: Neither did I.
1: But you ended up using them and liking them?
2: No, I didn't. But I answered half the question Bobby wanted.
1: Right.
2: Weirdest thing ever gifted.
3: Yeah, that you didn't love.
2: Clear? No. What am I going to do with it?
3: No idea.
2: It's like Wayne in Wayne's World getting a gun rack from Stacy. What am I going to do with it? Wow, I don't know a gun, point. Let alone many guns.
1: Let alone many. That would necessitate an entire rack.
2: What am I going to do with a gun rack, Stacy?
1: Yeah.
3: Final one from Bobby. Cake, ice cream, or birthday pizza? Defend your choice like you're arguing before the Supreme Court.
1: I'm not a huge cake guy. Ice cream I'd be fine with, but a good pizza. If I could get from Gasparri's, I would take pizza on my birthday. It's the best. It's my favorite.
2: Yeah. To me, on a birthday, I take, this is what I do, like, because we always have to have the cake. The boys have the cake and they get the cake. So I get the piece sliced as thin as can be, like just paper thin slice of cake, and then I put it over the ice cream.
3: Mm.
2: And then it becomes one dessert.
1: One thing. Yeah, that sounds good.
2: One thing. That's usually what I do.
1: If I wasn't leaving on the 5th, I'd make a prime rib, and that would be what I would defend. I would be like, I have a prime rib in the summer, and I have a prime rib at Christmas.
2: Yeah, that's pretty good. Are you ready?
3: Yeah, I was going to say.
2: The 5th?
1: Yeah, I think so. I mean, I think, like, packing, Miss K's done an incredible job getting everything laid out and all that. For me, I don't know how you feel. Like, I feel like I'm going to be able to pack on Sunday morning. And it's not going to be a big, like, it's going to be 90 degrees. Like, I'm going to bring some shorts, bring some short sleeve shirts.
2: Yeah.
1: Maybe like one or two kind of like long, thin-ish, you know, hoodies to, if it's real hot.
2: Yep.
1: And then one pair of pants maybe to go out at night to a nice restaurant if we have to wear pants somewhere. And that's it.
2: That's it. Yeah.
1: I think it feels pretty easy. Yeah, I'm ready. Yep. I'm excited.
3: What about the kids?
1: They're excited. They're ready to go. I mean, they had just done it, so they've had the experience. They just, you know, one of the perks of their situation
3: is they're
1: hitting Greece and Italy in the same summer, so they're seasoned.
3: Are they good packers?
1: Yeah, they'll have their own bags. Everybody's got their own bag. It's fine.
2: Will you make little Z watch you eat Spumoni?
1: No. But we'll have gelato. And I bet he'll have some.
2: And you'll let him have some.
1: Yeah, have some. Why not? We're in Italy.
2: Once we drink my coffee, Nate.
1: Yeah, no. There'll be no.
2: Dad, it's right there.
1: There'll be no.
2: Can I go get some gelato? It's right there.
1: Yeah. No.
2: Here, son. Have your gelato.
1: Yeah.
2: I've waited a long time to do this. Enjoy it.
1: Watch this.
2: All right, coming up next, we'll reflect on some of Chris Sims' comments about our quarterbacks, and a little later in the program, an interview with our guy, Coach Tarv, and a lot of fun along the way. You have that to look forward to in the second hour. 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
10: 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Time for a little breakdown from Gibby's best buddy, Chris Sims. He's on our two quarterbacks, and both of them rank pretty low on his list. Let's start first with Shedeur Sanders entering year two.
11: All right, number 41's a big one.
12: Yeah.
11: Because the talking points around this guy are never rational.
12: Right.
11: I think this is about the most rational convo you'll hear on number 41, Shedeur Sanders.
12: Yeah, Shedeur Sanders, number 41. There's just too much unknown right now, right? There's things I like, but there's things you go, wow, it's crazy raw when you turn back on the film. And you got to go, yeah, he's got to work on that. There's some positive moments. I think the positives to me for Shedeur Sanders is I do think he is an NFL starting quarterback arm. It's not a wow arm, but it's plenty good to make all the big throws and do that. And we saw highlight type throws, you know. I think that's maybe the thing that surprised me is some of the physical backyard plays he made last year in the NFL were the thing I wasn't quite sure. We were like in college, how good of an athlete is he? We don't know really exactly, right? Jackson Dart blew me away with being a better athlete than he was at Ole Miss. And Shedeur, he's definitely surprised me as well because I wasn't sure about that aspect. But going back and watching that film, I mean, he's got very good short area quickness to make people miss. He can run and get 10, 12 yards if it's there to be had. Even though it doesn't look sexy or necessarily fast, it gets it done. He will hang in the pocket and throw the ball under pressure with the walls collapsing in. Now, the other problem is he'll sit there with the walls collapsing in and buy more time, and then the walls will continue to collapse in, and you go, throw the ball, get rid of it, do something, and he takes sacks. So that was an issue in college, and it continues to be an issue here so far in the rookie season. Now, they weren't good either. Don't get me wrong. And then, hey, his throwing, yeah, it needs a little work. It does. It's not always consistent. His good throws, you go, ooh, wow, that's special. But then there's a number of throws on there that you go, whoa, he lost control of that ball. That was wobbly, and that was really off target, right? So there is some of that as well. He's young, he's learning, but yeah, he's one of the more controversial quarterbacks in the game right now. And as you heard me say, and I said this today on Florio, I don't think his family or his dad or anybody are doing him favors right now in the locker room at Cleveland or how he's viewed around the NFL. And that's why he's become such a lightning rod topic as well. You know, with Deion, I understand what he's saying. If I was a head coach, I'd probably call the guy's head coach to go, hey, you know, tell me about the guy. Let me hear what you think and blah, blah, blah. But it's not definitive. It's not like you have to kiss the ring a little bit there to know that. Some of these teams, again, want to go, no. We don't want to know. We want to evaluate it for ourselves. We've done our research and we want to see there and we're going to evaluate him and we know where to push him or pull him or whatever else. You know, he was your guy all from the start. You started your coaching career. He was your crown jewel to get the whole thing going. So your thoughts might have been a little biased. Not every coach in football called Nick Saban when they were drafting an Alabama guy. No, they did not. There was plenty. He even talked about that at times. So, you know, again, it's putting more pressure on Shador in this situation. You know, just let Shador be Shador a little bit. He can handle it. He's a big boy now. He definitely is. And he's got a big year for him in front of him. He's competing with Deshaun Watson, who is on the list, but is above him. And certainly have a ton of questions about him as well.
11: Sure.
12: But we'll see where this goes. But yeah, I don't think the Sanders family is helping Shador right now.
11: Dan Name, 1533, said Sanders is a fifth round pick, but always a talking point. No coach in the NFL likes
12: that. That's the point. But they've got a new coach.
11: Roster.
12: They got some talented young players and some things on their roster to look at. But this situation has hijacked the situation. And yeah. You got, of course, Dion, who's a legend and awesome with words and got great charisma, who's hovering over the situation that doesn't help it either. So, yeah, that's where it's tough. But we'll see. The tools are there for Shador. Now, can he really take quarterback coaching from a quarterback kind of genius guy and Todd Monken? The offense is going to have a lot to deliver. Can he clean up his throwing mechanics to be a little bit more consistent there? Can he know where to get the ball out of his hands when things collapse and not take bad sacks, right? That's the big thing going forward with Shador Sanders.
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11: Number 39, Chris, we go right back to the Browns.
12: We're going back to the Browns. Deshaun Watson. I don't know what to think of Deshaun Watson. Deshaun Watson was one of the harder guys for me to do this at all. I mean, Deshaun Watson at one point early on in his Texans career was hands down one of the four or five best quarterbacks in the sport. And I see like Pete out here, he's writing in the notes because Pete's got a great feel for things that are said on social media and he's on it more than I. There's now a narrative that Watson wasn't as good on the Texans as we thought. No, no. That would be a wrong narrative. He was phenomenal there. He was phenomenal. But then, of course, we know what happened with his life and all of that off of it. And, you know, that the pressure it put on him, he's changed as a person. That, to me, is we've had that conversation. How could you not? And he really has never, other than maybe a game and a half stretch in Cleveland, played good football here. We've never really seen it get going there. And then here it is again. We haven't done anything last year and we're back and now we're learning a new offense and all of that. So yes, the Deshaun Watson we had in Houston is long gone and I got to see it to believe it to get back there. The last time I even saw him before he got hurt with the Achilles injury, he was not as athletic. He could not move the same way. He gotten bigger and thicker. And his throwing became really inconsistent and all over the place, right? Where he's lost his mojo and his feel and everything there. So that's where it's crazy. And I know Deshaun Watson could be a guy that ends up being much higher on this list. He's got that potential, but it's been so long since I've seen it that I just can't in good conscience put him above some of these other guys right now.
11: I don't blame you at all. Yeah. I mean, there's little to go off of that he's going to magically become a top 20 quarterback in the NFL again.
12: I mean, yes.
11: And let's not forget, he had the initial Achilles tear surgery in October 2024.
12: That's right.
11: He had a re-rupture in 2025, which is, there's a lot going on around there.
12: Yep.
11: So you have now a re-rupture of the Achilles. You weren't playing good football before that. Like you said, Chris, there's been so much around him. So, I mean, like Kyle Harrison, 713 in the chat says, it's been 6 years, Chris.
12: Exactly.
11: Six. That's,
12: I know.
11: It's kind of amazing he's even still in the NFL. And if you're wondering how is he, besides the money,
12: yeah.
11: Jeremy Fowler recently said something very interesting. He said, I'm told he's, as in Deshaun Watson, hit it off with Todd Monken, who's got an offensive concept, some elements that Watson has run in the past and been his best at.
12: Yeah, well, there's the potential there. But the thing we talked about, the 6 years is the big thing. You're right. It's hard. And this ain't just riding a bike. It's different when you play quarterback. And the game has seemed sped up. And yeah, I don't think if it isn't for the contract, he's probably not even this opportunity. But regardless, he's one of the 43 most relevant quarterbacks in the sport right now and has a chance to be a starter and has a chance to rewrite history here.
11: This is it, though.
12: Right. This is it. This is it. And we'll see where it goes, certainly. And you know, they've made some improvements on the O-line. We like the running backs. We'll see what the receiver situation is. They've improved that. And I am a big fan of Todd Monken. And that's cool for Jeremy Fowler to say that. Fowler knows people in football, so
11: yeah.
12: I'm sure that's the truth, and that's glad to hear that he's hitting it off with Todd Monken there.
11: More likely than not, we see both him and Shador play this year.
12: I would think so. I mean, that would, if you made me bet, I would bet on that. But I do think that Deshaun Watson will be the starter to start. I will. I think he wins the quarterback competition. He's the guy. And then we'll see what he can do from there.
11: Yeah. So we see the Browns schedule here, you know, at Jacksonville, at Tampa Bay, not the easiest start. And then they play Carolina and the Steelers, then at the Jets. So
12: yeah,
11: nothing crazy.
12: No, nothing crazy. Here,
11: you know, they're going to be at Tennessee. They have their bye in week 11, and then they got the Raiders and the Falcons in a 2 out of 3 week span. So we'll see what the Browns could do.
12: Yeah, we'll see what they got. Hope their defense is great still. And then Todd Monken can draw up just a few plays and go, hey, we'll play through the defense. Oh, we're down 17-14. We won 20-17.
11: Yeah.
12: Right? We won 21-17. That's how I kind of see the Browns playing early on in the year.
13: Quite honestly, Z, sounds a lot like you and I talking about these two, that there are moments for both. Deshaun has looked incredible at times this spring, which is something Chris certainly would not have access to. But in regard to Shador, the highs, the lows, some of the inconsistencies, and Deshaun has just been a while. How do you think Todd will manage this in July and August?
14: I just hope that it has a quick resolution, because I think that's just the best thing for this team, is to find, you know, the quarterback and get that guy ready, get him all the reps with the receivers, because not only is it going to be, you know, a quarterback coming into a new offense, but it's also going to be, primarily speaking, you know, of your top four pass catchers, top five pass catchers, two at least are going to be new. Mm-hmm. You know, three, taking Isaiah Bond from where he was as a rookie to his second year, he's going to, like, take on a bigger role. So there are people that you want, you know, these guys to get a lot of time with, so they can get on the same page as Denzel Boston as a rookie. They can get on the same page as your first-round pick, Casey Concepcion, as a rookie. You know, that's why I hope that it happens quickly.
12: Yeah.
14: Deshaun Watson looks great throwing the football in shorts right now.
12: Mm-hmm.
14: That is not football.
12: Mm-mm.
14: And that is going to be the big key with him. What does it look like when he is playing football? What does it look like when the game is moving quickly, when he can be hit, when it's just different than it has been, obviously, in a passing camp situation like we've had with mini camp and, you know, the OTAs and now into training camp? For Shador Sanders, it's, can you build upon the positives we saw from you as a rookie and then eliminate some of the negatives that we saw from you as a rookie? And I think he has made progress. But this team, and Todd Monken is very clear about it, as far as Todd Monken is concerned, all this is about is winning. That's it.
12: Mm-hmm.
14: It's all about the winning of football games. He said that as he sent this team off at the end of minicamp. He goes, guys, have a good summer. In your mind, I want every decision you make to be about us winning football games. That's all this is about. So he's going to go with who he thinks is the best quarterback to win week one.
12: Yeah.
14: Not necessarily. He's not looking at this from a multi-year, you know, time horizon for the organization. He's looking at who can help me win week one, and I hope that he can get that answer sooner rather than later. I think it's going to be very important for both of these quarterbacks. I know you take some time, you know, decompress over the summer, but they've got to come in ready to go.
13: Yeah, you know, You said something pretty interesting there when you talked about, you know, the time horizon of the franchise, and Todd is about winning right now. You go back a year ago and you think about the conversations you and I had about Dylan and Shador, and even Kenny. Kenny was in the mix at this time a year ago, and we go, all that matters in this season is to see if any of those three guys can be the franchise quarterback for the Cleveland Browns.
14: That's right.
13: That was the job. Okay, we eliminated two of those components. It doesn't feel like Dylan Gabriel is going to be the future franchise quarterback of Cleveland Browns. Doesn't feel like Kenny Pickett, because he doesn't play here anymore.
14: Right.
13: Can Shador still be the future franchise quarterback of the Cleveland Browns? Can Deshaun Watson be the future franchise quarterback for the Cleveland Browns? That's for you and me to talk about, and Andrew Berry and ownership and all the big L's to decide that, and Todd. Right. But you're right. For Todd, it's about, how do I win? It's a 60-year-old head coach. He's here to win now. Like, he's not into waiting years, wasting years. He's trying to win now and find the best quarterback for him to do that. So
14: that is
13: the task at hand for Todd. The reality is that, and for all the conspiracy theorists out there, the far easier thing organizationally is Shador.
14: Yeah,
13: that's easy. That's a fifth-round pick. He's under team control. It's nothing. Deshaun, it gets a little complicated if he has a full resurrection. We'll cross that bridge if we get there.
14: But
13: it gets a little complicated with him if indeed that does happen.
14: You're exactly right, and that is why the simplest path is that Shador Sanders wows everybody, becomes the starter, leads his team to the playoffs, and now we're rolling with two first-round picks next year in a loaded draft. That is the easiest, but that is one of those things that not necessarily is unlikely. We've seen young quarterbacks do that, but, you know, he went in the fifth round. So it's that's a harder path than had he gone first round. Now, you and I both believed that he had first round talent based on what we saw on the tape, and everybody who evaluated him in the NFL, even those who were not necessarily as high on him as others, thought that he had, you know, early second round talent. So I don't think it's a matter of talent. I think if Shedeur Sanders can continue to improve in the process and continue to improve, you know, pre and post snap, he's got the ability to make big plays, got to take care of the football better. We know that. Mm-hmm. But that's the easiest path. The other one is an interesting path. But there's a part of me that thinks if Deshaun Watson plays well, that for everything that's gone on, big picture stepping out of it, that, you know, maybe Deshaun Watson says, you know what? I've made a ton of money here.
12: Yeah.
14: You guys were there for me in the midst of all of this and have stuck with me through all this, giving me another chance here in 2026, that if I can go recapture some of that former glory and production and lead this football team, that I want to stay here and I want to have a winning team around me. Now I want to get some legacy of winning. Maybe he takes a very team-friendly deal.
12: Yeah.
14: I don't think that would be outside of the realm of possibility.
12: No, I don't either.
14: Yeah. I mean, you made $230 million since 2022. Like, you're good.
12: Yep.
14: So maybe that's something... Either of those scenarios would be fun to deal with. The point is, we just want one of these guys to be the leader of this organization going forward. And you've got right now two guys, I think, here who certainly have that opportunity. I think Talon Green down the road, you know, depending on how he develops in terms of being a ball of clay, is very, very good. But I have no idea if that's going to be what he's able to do.
13: Great stuff. Coming up next, more great stuff. Z with our buddy, Coach Tarr. 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
12: 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Z, before we get to your conversation with Coach Tarve, and he's one of our all-time favorites, the room with which he is boss of has some questions still in it in a big way.
14: It does, and it's one of the things that if I was Andrew Berry or if I was Jason Tarver, if I'm, you know, Mike Rudenberg, the defensive coordinator, Rudy, these are the things that keep me up at night because I know what I've got in Carson Schlesinger, you know, top 100 player in the league, as voted by his peers, reigning defensive rookie of the year. I know what I've got in Quincy Williams, yep, who was a first-team All-Pro in this style defense with the Jets, with Mike Rudenberg. Mm-hmm. After that, I don't know what I have.
12: Yeah.
14: The reality of the situation is I don't have anybody else who's even played 500 snaps in the NFL at the linebacker position on my roster, full stop. And in fact, I don't even know if all these guys combined have that. We did this at some point. I don't have that math in front of me right now.
12: Yeah.
14: But you're talking about the next guys up for you at linebacker are Justin Jefferson, whom you just drafted in the fifth round, who's an undersized guy.
12: Yep.
14: But in your base defense, you're still looking for what we call a third linebacker, your guy, you know, at the line of scrimmage. Bukie Watson, who was a sixth-round draft pick, defensive player of the year in the SEC, for sure, but was not a guy who was used to playing in space, who's come a long way. But let's not forget, Bukie Watson missed all of the 2025 season. So Bukie Watson has not played for the Cleveland Browns since 2024, and in that year he played 55 snaps on defense.
12: Yeah.
14: Then you have Winston Reed, who was an undrafted free agent of the Cleveland Browns and joined this football team in the 2024 season. He missed the entire 2025 season with an injury. He's played 144 snaps. So now we're like basically 200 snaps for those two. Okay. Then you've got last year's, again, undrafted free agent, Easton Mascarenhas-Arnold. Now, he did play for you last year in 16 games. He played a grand total of 12 defensive snaps.
12: Yeah.
14: Okay. Justin Jefferson obviously has played no snaps in the NFL. You've got another undrafted free agent this year, Reed Carrico, has played no snaps in the NFL. And then you've got Eddie Ulufusio, who has been around the league for a little bit longer, as in he's played in the league in 2 years. He's appeared in five career games. He has played a total of 64 defensive snaps. So now we're at the point where we know that our linebackers beyond our two starters have not played 300 snaps combined in the NFL. Okay?
12: Yeah, it's just
14: Carson's played 1,000,
12: brother,
14: because he's played one year. So to me, this room, you know, we let Devin Bush go after his big season, got a nice payday from the Chicago Bears. We let Mahmoud Diabate go,
12: yep,
14: which I think in retrospect, depending on how this all shakes out, you know, maybe these young guys seize the opportunity. And he was an undrafted guy in his own right. But Mahmoud Diabate has actually played for you 46 games in his career that he has played for you. He's played 900 defensive snaps at linebacker by himself. He had a 70-tackle season, made 18 starts. So he's got experience. So the question is, you know, a guy like, and a local guy, Jerome Baker, who was with us last year, who's a veteran, I think brings a lot to that room.
12: Yep.
14: Last year for the Cleveland Browns, 17 games, 40 tackles, had a sack and a half, couple of forced fumbles. He can start for you, and, I mean, his experience in the league is vast. I mean, this is a guy who's played, you know, 6,000 defensive snaps in his career, had multiple seasons, going back to when he was with Miami,
12: obviously,
14: but he had multiple seasons where he had 100 tackles. He had, you know, a guy, he had a season where he had 112 tackles and 7 sacks in 2020 for the Miami Dolphins. So he's somebody who's been productive throughout his career. I just think we need somebody like that in this room. And I don't know if it's going to be some of these veterans are like, you know, I don't want to show up till training camp and, you know, we're going to come in and there's going to be a linebacker that's signed. There's going to be a corner that we get. There's going to be a defensive end that we get, because I think those things are so needed. But that, to me, in this room, that's the question. You know, JOK, unfortunately, is it feels like that's, you know, his career is going to end on that hit from Derrick Henry, which is just wild. He was on a absolute fast track to stardom.
12: He was a rocket ship to all pro.
14: Totally. I mean, happening. He was doing things that, you know, only I think like Luke Kuechly and, you know, Lavonte David were doing in their primes. So
12: that just reshaped everything. That injury,
14: totally, but thank goodness you get Carson Schlesinger.
12: Yeah,
14: thank goodness you, and that's a hit. I mean, this room beyond the top two are so thin. So that to me is what this is all about in terms of, have we seen these young guys progress enough that we believe people who have just not done it at this level on tape at all?
12: Yeah,
14: can.
12: That's it. Yeah. You nailed it. That's it. Now, the good thing we do know is the guy entrusted with teaching them is the best in the business. Here is Z with Coach Tarver.
14: And this is what it's all about, an opportunity to spend time with our great friend, Browns linebacker coach Jason Tarver. What's up, Tarver?
2: Hey, what's happening? Great to be here as always.
14: It's great to have you here. Walking literally off the field. The offseason program is over. School is out for summer. When you kind of think about this entire offseason, which has been a unique one for you, new head coach, new defensive coordinator, all the position coaches stay the same. What's it kind of been like for you kind of getting a new perspective on the same job?
2: It's been really good. What I mean is we get to pull things apart and put it back together, meaning every word that we've used that triggers an action. We have a whole bunch of different coaches and players, and to be able to redefine that and make sure everybody knows exactly what it is so the guys can play fast, that's a lot of fun. That's why we do what we do. And we're still in the process. Got to get those. Still in the process of doing that, but it's exciting.
14: What has it been like for you having Carson come back, obviously, after his year, and obviously had a great camp here, bringing in a guy like Quincy Williams, he's like you out there, I feel like. You always hear him, you always see him, you always feel him. What's it been like with kind of those two guys anchoring your room?
2: Yeah, it's cool. Two different personality types. Yeah. Like you said, you can hear Q, you can feel Q wherever he is, always smiling, moving around. His hair's a little longer than mine, but I appreciate that. He brings a lot of energy and positive energy, and we need him to do that. And it's interesting because you're linking personality types so that they play together well, and that's one of Carson's strengths, is getting to know everybody one-on-one. So it's been fun to watch that process, not just with those guys, with the entire defense.
14: This linebacker group is – I was just talking with Jared Versa, and he's like, I already know that, you know, if I can be attacking and if I hop out of my gap or try to spill and try to make a play, that I know Carson and Quincy are going to clean me up. How is that kind of synergy working with? Now we do have some new faces up in front, obviously, after that trade, and some new faces behind and around those linebackers.
2: Yeah, what's been good about Quincy is he has time, of course, with Coach Rudy. And so it's been good with him because he can translate certain things, how Rudy sees it, and then we can translate back to him certain things that are the same. So that's been good, learning each other's languages and going. Now, about the D-line, their job is to mess stuff up and go as fast as they can.
14: Yep.
2: Linebackers, that's our job. We're backed off the line for a reason, to clean stuff up and go as fast as we can. Even today's practice was a good example of that. We looked fast, even after three straight days of two practices and heat. Yeah, Cleveland heat. It's been nice.
14: You got to get ready for that Florida swing to start the season.
2: Yeah, we do. Yeah, we do. Hey, we got to go 1-0 every week. That's all that matters. But you can feel the speed today. And we gotta pride ourselves on, like we have, run, shed, tackle the guy with the ball. And we feel like we got Quincy, Carson, and a whole bunch of guys training to see who's next. And they've been battling. It's been fun to watch.
14: One of the things I know that you enjoy about this is not just the coaching, but it's the teaching. And you look at your room, you mentioned Carson and Quincy. You don't have anybody else who's played 1,000 snaps in the National Football League in your room. How's that been? I was being kind right there. I was making it sound better. Yes, combined. How has that been for you,
3: putting that teacher hat on and knowing you, that's, they've entrusted you to get these young guys ready to play. That's kind of a similar question to B. Lynch, because it's kind of a similar thing in his room right now.
2: Yeah, I think we get excited about this as coaches. It's our job, who's ever on this team, to bring out the best in each and every individual, and that's why we do this. We have Nate and Winston coming back off injuries. They're strong. They're in the best shape of their lives. They're going to come back better in camp, and they love contact. So it's getting those guys getting locking in each play on, play out, locking in and going. Easton's just gotten better every day. Let's see what he does when the pads come on, because he's gotten in great shape.
3: Yeah.
2: And then, you know, you got Eddie, who has really converted his body. He's put in work. He's way more flexible. He's exciting. And then the two rookies, you got Justin. Justin sees ball, and he can go. He's got to, as a lot of young men do as they come in the NFL, the summer is going to be the key. He's got to get as strong and as big as he can, running as fast as he can in these next 5-6 weeks. And it is a challenge for rookies because it's their first time on their own in their lives. So that's the challenge for Justin. That's what we talked about all day today. And then Reed, Ohio.
3: Yeah.
2: He's gotten better when every day he's been here. He studies. His thing is to go get strong in the summer, too. So that's where we are, and we're going to have good competition in the room.
3: Yeah, well, we know Carson is the Mike. We know that Quincy is the Will.
2: We're going to play both, though.
3: So. Do we have a Sam yet? Do you have somebody that, like, when you go out there base right now that you said, that's my guy?
2: It's awesome. We have competition. So we've done it before. We did it in past years. We've rolled guys in. Whoever gets hot, whoever becomes the most productive, as Andrew Luck said.
3: Yeah.
2: As Andrew Luck said, football's the ultimate meritocracy. That's one of my favorite quotes from him when we were together at Stanford. Meritocracy, you get what you earn. So we're grinding to see who's going to get the playing time. And it's awesome. That's what you want. You want competition. Players, coaches, everybody.
3: How big is the summer for a lot of these guys, given that they do not have a lot of NFL game experience? There is a spot that is up for grabs right now.
2: Yeah, and we're going to roll players in anyway. If you're on the active roster in the NFL,
3: you're playing.
2: Yeah, you're playing. And you've heard that from me, Coach Schwartz, yep. Coach Rudy, everybody. Because it's true. If you're on the NFL roster, you're in. If you are, quote, only playing, that's a starter. That is a starter in this league. Linebackers play special teams. It's what we do. I wish I could do one more of these kickoffs because it looks fun. I make the play, but I don't know if I'm getting up after that. But
3: I got my money on you.
2: Yeah, well, I appreciate that. You know, I knew you'd have my back on that.
3: Of course.
2: But no, every play you play in the NFL is amazing. And so we don't get caught up in starters. We just get caught up in my next play is my best play, and that's how we roll.
3: What is a guy when he brings somebody in, and now we have, by the way, the last two defensive rookies of the year on the field together, and Jared Verse, and then now obviously with Carson. What, when you have as a productive season as he did, obviously he's going to be somebody that teams are now thinking about and part of their game plan. What does he have to do to take the next step? And you're already giddy.
2: Yeah, I'm already smiling. Man, he loves football. And he loves being physical, and he wants to set the tone. And he already is. He loves ball. He loves his teammates. We're very excited about him and wants to just help everybody make plays, yeah, regardless of if he does or not. And, of course, he will because he's violent as heck and long arms and strong. And he's going to go train. We're excited about him. I mean, all our guys are just – they're excited. It was a really good spring, a really competitive spring in what we can do with the rules. And I'm excited to see what we do in training camp because we get some joint practices against some good teams. And we've added playoff experience to this roster, yep, which is outstanding,
3: yep,
2: in all positions, not just the linebacker or D-line room. And that's where, I mean, it's about going 1-0 every week. That's what it's about.
3: All it's about is find a way to win. I want to ask you about Bukie Watson because coming out of college, he's a guy who's much more at the line of scrimmage. People may forget he was the SEC Defensive Player of the Year. Sacks, tackles for loss, tackles, all of that. It looks to me like he had a play today, had a nice PBU, that he's got a lot more comfortable in space.
2: Yeah, that pass breakup, he recognized he's actually a low defender on that play. Felt wide receiver was doing and the quarterback and sunk back, flipped back in. Carson had a play like that earlier in camp on a similar route. And I said, what'd you feel? What'd you do? And he described the whole thing confidently. I saw this. I did this. He had a couple of really good drops today. Nate has really worked on his flexibility and his lower body power. He's extremely strong right now. Power comes from the ground. Yep. These guys know that all the time. It's one of the things they have to repeat after me. I say, power comes from the ground. Because you can't, when you have 1 foot in the ground, you have half as much power as you have two. Force equals mass times acceleration. There's my degrees talking, but it's true. So we coach contact maybe more than anybody else. And when Nate's lower body is strong and flexible, He is extremely powerful, and he is a physical player, and I'm excited to see where he can go.
14: I'm excited to see what he can do as well. And I like the fact that there is that competition in your room and there's opportunity. And there's opportunity for a young player to be playing a pretty big role here with some of the changes that we made in that room.
2: I still think it'll be all of them, like we said. It's going to be, you know, it's awesome because let's see. It's going to be fun. Let's see who goes. And they do have a lot of roles. I mean, we got roles on special teams. Any time you play, it's a starter, and that's exciting.
14: What's been, I always say Rudy reminds me of, like, you, I feel like, a few years ago, right? I mean, in terms of, you know, hey, but.
2: A few years ago.
14: Yeah.
2: I got more energy than I did then.
14: Well, you have more. I mean, just then you're, I feel like I'm in a time machine. I don't know exactly how much younger he is than you, but I feel like that I'm looking at a young Tarf.
2: That's funny.
14: How fun has it been?
2: We've been waiting to coach with each other for a long time. We have a lot of, we have not worked together. We coached drills at Combine together. We've known of each other and heard stories for many years because of a lot of coaching people in common, especially Jeff Olbrich and Robert Saul and everybody. And we just knew we were excited about it. So even when, you know, when we get down and the coordinator thing's going and we go, it's Rudy, I'm like, all right, sweet, let's go. We've been waiting to coach together. Like, and so it's been good because sometimes we're both really excited. And then if ever one of us is ever like about to whatever, calm down a little, the other one's right there either hugging or getting fired up. So it's been really good. And I'm really excited for our staff to work together.
14: Yeah. What do you make of, not make of, how has it been for you as a guy who loves ball, loves tape, that you're getting so many reps and looks? I mean, this is, when you talk about you have 2 hours, those are full 2 hours. We're getting so many 11 on 11 looks, so many even to 7 on 7s at times, but I mean just so many looks. Sometimes not even the full play, it's like pre-snap, what do we see, and then it blows it dead. I love it. I'm sure you must love it, but it feels like this team is going to go into this summer having more reps and more football than we've had in some time. Not that it's saying it's any better or worse, but it does feel different.
2: You can do a lot of drills in individual, and of course we pride ourselves as coaches in our individual drills translating to football plays and helping the guys get better. We talked about Nate and his lower body. Yep. He's worked and the drills help too, and it's all cumulative. It all works together. But running a lot of plays, I mean, that's the way to get more and more reps, more experience, all the things we talked about with the players. Yeah, and you can simulate it, but the best thing to do is run reps. And we've been doing that. Very excited about the schedule and very excited about how the guys have responded to that. They're excited when it goes, oh, yes, another team period. They get excited.
14: Yeah.
2: And that's great.
14: Yeah. What's it been like with Todd?
2: Todd's great. Todd has a lot of energy. He's very smart. He tells it like it is.
14: Yeah.
5: Very straightforward.
2: Yeah. And truthful. And if he wants something, good or bad, he's going to let you know. And that's cool. And then he said, you know, and then he says, you know, when you feel something, if you think there's a better way, come tell me. And that's cool too.
14: Yeah.
2: But I really like, cause Todd is who he is every single day. And that's really cool.
14: Feels like there's a good just vibe around all of this right now. I know we got to go play football and we got to come back and this is the off season, but it does feel like there's a good vibe right now around this team.
2: Yeah, and like you said, we got to come back and play football, but we got to keep the vibe. That's players and coaches together. Look, there's going to be bad plays. There's going to be good plays, and we're going to celebrate the good plays like crazy, like we always do, running up and down the sideline. Yep, you know we got our celebration, okay? Dog Pound can copy it. Other teams can't. I told coaches they can't copy our celebrations.
14: Yeah.
2: Okay, but it's got to be all the time. Everybody feels good right now. It's beautiful out right now. I get to talk to you. You got a new Browns logo on your shirt. I love that. You know, but everybody does. Everybody's saying the same thing. But it's going to be what we do day in and day out and week by week. And we're excited for that challenge.
14: I'm very excited for it. I know you're probably also excited for the summer. What do you got going on?
2: You're going to be
14: on the surfboard?
2: We'll be soon. We got a little family trip. My son graduated from high school. So
14: congratulations.
2: Yeah, awesome.
14: My daughter just graduated as well.
2: Yeah, we were talking about that. Yeah. Going to John Carroll, very excited for him. So we got a family trip, and then we'll go see if we can catch some waves for a little bit and then get back to the grind.
14: I love it. I've heard that it's been pretty good wave season out there.
2: The alerts from my ring camera tell me that it was pretty good. I don't look a lot on Surfline and some of the spots when I'm not there because I get, you know.
14: Too much. Yeah, it's too much torture.
2: So bad. But you know, but I'm watching the competitions as they go through the world online and stuff. You know, my wife's so much better than me that hopefully she lets me get some waves in the summer. So we'll go from there.
3: That's going to be awesome, Coach. Well, we will miss you around here. Go have a great summer, and I know you'll come back energized, ready to go. And this is, I think, going to be a fun 2026 season. So thank you so much.
2: Oh, you're welcome.
13: This is your birthday week.
3: Yeah, baby.
13: You're going to see a lot of, there's going to be a lot of fireworks out there.
3: There will be.
13: For you.
3: Yeah.
13: At
3: what? Not in our neighborhood, though. Oh, baby.
13: Oh, have they laid down the law?
3: Well, last year, some people who did not reside in the neighborhood came in the neighborhood and let off crazy fireworks. You got to remember, Luke's not even a month old.
13: Oh, my God, that's right.
3: Kayla's going nuts. All the neighbors go nuts. So this year, that was like, there's already been an email sent out like, the cops are on it. Nobody's coming in.
13: No one's having it.
3: Oh, yeah, the HOA's not having it. It's so funny. There was actually somebody put on Saturday night a crazy fireworks show, like for like 30 minutes. Serious fireworks pretty close to our house, to the point where, you know, you could feel some of the concussions in the windows and everything. And this neighbor, the people, I don't want people, it's unsafe for our neighbor to have fireworks that close. I'm like, just invite us. Like,
13: just invite us.
3: I'd like to see it. I would have liked to have been there.
13: What is the Ohio law on setting off fireworks?
3: I don't know.
13: But I don't know what it is.
3: They're not coming in.
13: They're not having it.
3: They're not coming into Pepperwood North, brother.
13: They're not floating in there.
3: No.
13: One of my favorite stories is who's the aunt who wrecked it for you?
3: Well, I was at Auntie Sue's house.
13: Auntie Sue's house.
3: She was not by blood an aunt, but certainly play the role of an aunt in my youth.
13: And she just felt the need to inform you that, in fact, the fireworks were not for you.
3: I think I probably just said something that indicated I believed that they were, and she was like, who told you that? And my dad. And then I'm sure she was like, no, this is actually the birth of America. Yeah. And blowing out lights. It was like a double whammy. Two things that I really thought were pretty good or were gone.
13: Did you have any good 4th of July, Independence Day, birthday collisions where it all came together nicely for you and for the country and all?
3: Yeah, because there were two summers that were really good. When I was working, in the summer was I was at the at Emory. One summer, I went up and stayed with my buddy Greg Cohn and his family for a couple of summers. And one summer, I was working on the Hill. Mm-hmm. And then another summer, I was working for his dad's law firm for Morgan Lewis, which was super fun. I was somehow in college, and I was like the party liaison for their summer associate program. So the chaperone when people who were older than me for a law firm would go like rent. I'd rent like a party bus, and we'd have kegs on the bus and go to like Paramount's King's Dominion or whatever it was, you know, the amusement park.
13: Yeah.
3: And somehow I was
13: somehow in, that was all fine.
3: Makes That's very great. Little sense in retrospect. But so I was in DC for a couple. So like I did one year where we watched fireworks like at the Washington Memorial.
13: Oh, that's cool.
3: Washington Monument. It was awesome. So that was very cool.
13: That's tough to talk. So fireworks are a massive part of growing up in Montana in that starting really Memorial Day weekend all the way to Labor Day weekend, there is a every little town in Montana has a rodeo.
3: Yep.
13: And it's like Brady Western Days, Swoop Up Parade in Conrad, Swim Day in Fairfield, like all these tiny little towns near where I grow up, most of them would have like a rodeo and then they would launch off fireworks on this rodeo. So fireworks were something that really as a kid, multiple times in the summer on a Saturday night, you would find yourself in the bed of a pickup truck staring up at a Montana sky without clouds and seeing fireworks go off. So it was always magic to me. And then here, my wife for the longest time, Columbus puts on this incredible thing called Red, White, and Boom, where they just light them off like crazy all over downtown. And she had to host that several times at the NBC affiliate down there. So then we were a part of it there. Usually this weekend, we go up to the lake. And so we see them over Catawba.
3: Sure, which is beautiful.
13: Yeah. It's gorgeous. So that's usually the way that it goes. I have not, I mean, part of my youth was lighting off fireworks ourselves. Like we would always get firecrackers and all that stuff.
3: No.
13: And now we don't do any of that. But like, did you do that? Yeah, none of that. Yeah. Like we would constantly stop at and buy fireworks, firecrackers, all of that, black cats, all of that type of stuff, M80s.
3: We'd get like sparklers. Yeah, we know M80s.
13: Yeah. We had M80s and we would have, I mean, it was so lawless, but that was very much a part. Fireworks were a huge part of summers in Montana, and sometimes they would lead to forest fires.
3: You were also driving a truck at like 6 years old.
13: Also true. Yeah, it was a very different. It was a
3: on roads.
13: It was an upbringing that was quite different than my children's, to say the least. And I found out, a great many people had a very different upbringing than I did.
3: No kidding. By the way, speaking of rodeos, there's a new golf complex that's being built in Colorado called Rodeo Dunes.
13: That seems like a win.
14: Corin Crenshaw are doing one course. The other one, Jimmy Craig's doing the other. They're supposed to be sick. But look at this logo. That's the logo for the club.
13: That's almost cheating.
14: That's pretty good.
13: That's almost cheating. Good. The state of Wyoming may have a problem with that. That's pretty Wyoming-y.
14: It is pretty Wyoming-y.
13: But that is, that is always going to be undefeated.
14: Yeah.
13: The reality is that's, so it's probably near Denver, I would assume.
14: It's just out, yeah.
13: So Denver, as you know, there's so much land between the mountains and the city.
14: Yep.
13: So like you have people flying in and out of there all the time. Why not just do that? I think you're going to see more and more of that with the explosion of golf. There was several more. I just saw Tiger Woods was on the books to design one in Virginia. Remember earlier the week I told you the story about the dog killer guy died here? It was somewhere around there. There's a lake there in Virginia that he's building one around. So I think that we're in the middle of a golf boom, brother.
14: Feels
13: like it's happening.
14: Let's go.
13: Feels like it's absolutely happening. Well, happy early birthday to you, buddy.
14: Thank you, brother.
13: And be safe in Italia.
14: Yeah.
13: With the familia there.
14: It's going to be awesome.
13: We are going to be out. We are off and on vacation starting tomorrow. We will be back Monday, July 13th. 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
5: The U.S. will not have star striker Follerin Balogun for their round of 16 match against Belgium after he received a questionable red card in the second half. U.S. team manager Mauricio Pochettino.
6: For me, never is a red card. Watching after on TV, and never was the intention to step up of the player. That was a normal action in football that happened because by accident, and it's never intentional. That is why for me, it's never a red card.
5: U.S. takes on Belgium on Monday in Seattle. After being traded by the Celtics to the rival 76ers yesterday, Jaylen Brown posted on social media that he's both excited and disappointed. The revamped Sixers continue to add after agreeing on a 2-year deal with free agent guard Anfernee Simons today, reports ESPN's Sham Sharania.
7: Michelle Smallman, and coming up Friday, we'll continue to react to all the fallout from Boston's decision to trade Jaylen Brown to the 76ers, including what's next for the Celtics. It's Unsportsmanlike, 6 a.m. Eastern, right here on ESPN Radio, ESPN2, and ESPNU.
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10: What are those fashion brands that you used to wear?
11: Big E. So we got Icebergs for Shannon. We got Nike Air Force Ones for Harry. What about you?
12: When I was really young, I used to have these overalls from Oshkosh Bagosh.
11: Oh, wow. That's deep.
13: Looks taking it way back.
14: Harry's face is priceless. It's like somebody told you Christmas took on a whole different meaning.
15: I knew it was going to happen at some point. I didn't know when, but I knew it was going to happen.
16: What's the name of the place again? Hopscotch?
11: No, stop that.
12: Oshkosh Bagosh.
11: Oshkosh Bagosh.
13: Children's brand back in the day.
11: It was children's brand.
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8: This is Freddie and Harry.

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Always tell that smart speaker to play ESPN Radio. And don't forget about us on ESPN Plus. We know we haven't forgotten about you. You haven't forgotten about us. 888-SAY-ESPN, 888-729-3776. We can't wait to hear from you weighing in on Jaylen Brown being traded in the division from the Boston Celtics to the Philadelphia 76ers for Paul George, two first-round picks, and two second-round picks. I'm sure you had the same reaction we had yesterday when we found out about it. What in the name of Jason Tatum is going on with this team trading away a Robin to the Batman, or some people believe the Batman to the Robin, 888-729-3776. And what did you hear we have to say about what this really means for Jason Tatum going forward?

0: without Jaylen Brown at his side, and they won a championship and got to an NBA Finals as well in the other time. But Shams Charania, ESPN senior NBA insider on Get Up, he broke the news yesterday, and today he said, this is why we got to this point, especially involving Jaylen Brown not getting what he really, really wanted.
1: It was very clear that Jaylen Brown felt a level of disrespect being thrown out there in trade talks. And, well, listen, the only way to make him feel better is by showing him the money in late July. 2 years, $145 million is what he was eligible for on an extension with the Celtics. All indications after this trade are that clearly that offer was never coming. That was never going to happen. And so the Celtics aggressively shopped Jaylen Brown over the last few days, and the bar kept going down. Every single day, it was getting lower and lower, and I had GMs telling me, eventually, Brad Stevens and the Celtics will have to trade him for 40 cents on the dollar. Now, why was his value so low? You can figure it out depending on who you ask, but to trade him at 29 years old to a rival, it is stunning for everyone in the NBA.
2: For the Celtics, where this had come down to is they tried to trade for Giannis. They offered Jaylen Brown and two unprotected first-round picks for Giannis. They missed out. But ever since then, you know what's been interesting? They didn't just stop the conversations there. They continued to have trade talks. And by today, they were actively shopping, full-blown shopping Jaylen Brown around the league, trying to get teams his best offers in. My understanding is Jaylen Brown, throughout all this, never requested a trade. He never asked out of Boston. This was all the Celtics.
3: Hearing that, Freddie tells me this. It didn't matter that Jaylen Brown went on his Twitch stream and said the things that he had said. The Boston Celtics had this plan all along, in my opinion. When you have a guy like Jaylen Brown and you swing for the fences to a certain degree to try to get Giannis, it doesn't happen, but you continuously actively shop Jaylen Brown to other teams, that means that you want to get rid of this player and you want to move forward with Jason Tatum being the guy with no questions about, is it this person, is it that guy who has the keys to the Batmobile? Shout out to Big Mike in Texas. That means that, hey, you want to start a new regime with Jason Tatum as your number one guy with no questions about it. Now, here's, I won't say the problem, here's the thing you got to watch out for. Jason Tatum is coming off an injury. I know he returned from an Achilles injury, but, you know, had some issues late in that playoff series versus the Philadelphia 76ers. You better make sure he's going to be healthy. And there's no way to just make sure he's going to be 100% healthy for 2026, 2027. But as I'm looking at this roster and the way it's constructed right now, what if he does get injured for an extensive amount of time? Who is now going to be that player? That leads me to say this. When it comes to Brad Stevens, it's crazy how you can do so many things right.
0: Yeah.
3: And at this moment right now, things be wrong in a lot of people's eyes and people think of you differently. But I also don't believe Brad Stevens just say, hey, we got plan A.
0: Come on now.
3: There has to be a plan B and a plan C.
0: Yep.
3: I cannot see the Boston Celtics going into the season with Jason Tatum not having some kind of Robin. I just can't. I can't fathom that right now. So whether that's something else is into the works and behind the scenes, they're trying to figure this thing out as well, how to make their roster better moving forward. I just can't see Jason Tatum right now coming off that Achilles injury and understanding what happened in that Philadelphia 76ers series late where you couldn't go out there and play when they blew a 3-1 lead. I just can't see this being the end of the Boston Celtics and their roster, how it's constructed currently.
0: Because I know plenty of Celtics fans feel like this.
4: One hint, the worst is yet to come.
0: You can calm down with that. And Brad, you should trust. Brad Stevens has shown, to your point, HD, he's not just plan A-centric. It may seem like that by moving on from Jaylen Brown. I can promise you there are enough levels to this where he's not just going to leave Jason Tatum without a competent person to be a number two when they don't have that on their roster right now. Yeah, I know you got Paul George. Paul George should
3: that ain't
0: be
3: no damn number two. No. That should be number four.
0: But he should be at best your third best player, at worst your fifth best player. If he's your second best player, then you got more problems. They're not going to go into a season in terms of Paul George thinking he can go into the Wayback Machine and be the Paul George we've seen at times with the Indiana Pacers and so on and so forth. Brad Stevens is going to make things a little bit better for Jason Tatum because that's what it means for Jason Tatum. If you had any, he had no delusions whose franchise it was. He knew it was going to be his. It was already his. But he has shown that he can have enough trust in Brad Stevens and in Celtics to say, we're going to figure this out and find a way to make sure that my second best player potentially is not going to be Peyton Pritchard. or it's not going to be Derek White. He's going to find me somebody competent that's more than 6 foot six. He's going to find somebody along the lines of Jalen Brown. I know Celtics fans. I know how you feeling.
4: One hint. The worst is yet to come.
0: No. And Brad, you should trust, because his track record has shown he knows exactly how to get the right kind of players to surround his dude when it comes to Jason Tatum.
3: And that's so important, I feel like, for 26-27 season, because it's different when you had Jason Tatum with his Achilles tear and Jalen Brown. Well, Jalen Brown wasn't injured, like coming into this last season, I would say. You know, Jason Tatum is trying to come back healthy, but you also don't want that load and that pounding on his body, because it's not like an Achilles injury is just like a sprained wrist. It doesn't work like that. You know, there are going to be nights you might be feeling something you're not feeling right, and you might have to sit out. Or it might have to be a week that you have to sit out. Who is going to be that player that they acquire, that they go out and get, that can hold the fort down while Jason Tatum is not out there playing basketball, because he needs a few nights of rest? Because we all know, coming back from an injury, especially when it's an Achilles, Freddie, that's a different ballgame, man. It really is.
5: So, HD and Freddie, but HD, you're saying that Tatum needs to go get a Robin to replace Jason Brown, so to speak. But are we sure he's not on the roster? You mentioned Peyton Pritchard, Freddie. There's reports out there that the Celtics believe that Peyton Pritchard, with Jalen Brown gone, can make a similar jump as Jalen Brunson when Luka Doncic was no longer on his team.
3: Oh, man, these people crazy, boy.
0: Who are these people?
5: Well, it's a report that the Celtics believe that.
0: I understand. Well, the Celtics also believe that Derek White had a better season. They might need to find new basketball.
5: Team USA also thought that, too.
0: Well, that's a whole different comment. But at least you're picking between Jason Tatum and Jalen Brown. That's almost six of one, half dozen of the other. Who are you going to select? Your options are, well, we thought Derek White had a better season than Jalen Brown. Apparently, you want to watch the Boston Celtics last year. And you're trying to tell me, everybody's all of a sudden trying to think now, well, Jalen Brunson can do it, everybody else can do it. It's not that simple.
3: It's not.
0: Certain people can do certain things. They're outliers. I know Becky Hammon took a beating for what she had to say about history showed that she was correct until Jalen Brunson did that at the Knicks. It is very hard to win in the NBA when your best player is below 6 foot two. You know how many times this happened? Three times. Bob Cousy, Isaiah Thomas, Jalen Brunson. And Becky Hammon took a beating for that for no apparent damn reason. So please, stop trying to say, if Jalen Brunson can do it, now we think Peyton Pritchard can do it. Stop this. It sounds ignorant and it sounds idiotic when you say something like that. If anything, you're diminishing what Isaiah Thomas did with Detroit and what Jalen Brunson did with the New York Knicks. Agreed. Sometimes you're just a superhuman special player. Not saying Peyton Pritchard can't be that. He ain't going to be that. So let's stop that nonsense right now.
3: Yeah, well, we're not trying to knock Peyton Pritchard because he's a sixth man of the year. But it's a different ball game when that target is on you night in and night out.
0: Exactly.
3: And that's another thing that Peyton Pritchard wouldn't have on him, is that target night in and night out, because that's going to be Jason Tatum. Like, Jalen Brunson, that's number one in New York. The man that scored over 40 points in a closeout game in game five of the NBA Finals. When it got down to the final minutes, the most clutch player in the NBA, when you talk about closing a game out, that's not Peyton Pritchard.
0: No, no. The Knicks literally said, we're going to build around Jalen Brunson. And we know what that sounded like. What are they doing? 3 years, $104 million for that guy who came off the bench, played well in the playoffs, was terrific with Luka Doncic, but that's a lot, and that's the cornerstone of your franchise. Midway through season one, okay, now we see what the Knicks saw. None of us saw that. The Knicks didn't even see that to this level. Please stop saying, okay, find short people and build a team around them. Stop this. Peyton Pritchard is not going to be a guy that Celtics are going to build around. He's a gravity player with the gravity known as Jason Tatum. If Jason Tatum gets traded and the Celtics say, Peyton Pritchard is now a star player, reduce yourself to the G League with that kind of thinking, if that's what you're going to tell me. Stop trying to compare people. If he did it over there, we can do it over here. It sounds ignorant. It's the same ignorance when people say that Jalen Brown got traded because he was the smartest guy in the room and was too smart for people. You sound like a moron when you say stuff like that about Jalen Brown, and it's disrespectful to Peyton Pritchard. He's got enough pressure on him already now where he has to find a way to step up in his game with no more Jalen Brown, and they don't find somebody else. Stop reducing stupidity. Stop doing that because hey, you sound like an idiot when you say stuff like that.
3: It kind of reminds me, listen, Roddy White and Julio Jones, them boys used to laugh at me so hard, right? I used to mess with them about being number ones. This is, they say, all right, you're going to get your chance. When those two got hurt and I had to become a number one in the defense, I'm not a focal point, one of the focal points offensively. And boy, I'm playing 85 snaps a game and I'm getting hit consistently versus 25, 35 snaps a game. Boy, I couldn't go in that meeting room on Monday. Rod, hey, how you feeling, little bro? Yeah, I told your ass, didn't I? It's a different ball game out there when you that one.
6: Absolutely.
3: Hey, when you that number one, boy, it's a different ball game. And we're not trying to diminish anything when it comes to Peyton Pritchard. But it is different and the approach is different. For whoever they're playing, if Peyton Pritchard is the number one versus Jaylen Brown and Jason Tatum, y'all.
0: We saw what it looked like, HD, when they game planned against with the first guy off the bench. We saw last year in the playoffs against the New York Knicks. When you can game plan against somebody and take away what they do best, Peyton Pritchard was reduced. He couldn't find a shot for the three-point shot, couldn't get in the lane successfully, and they hunted his little behind on defense. Guess what happened in the 76ers series in game five, game six, and game seven? The 76ers, whoever he switches out on, that's who we're going after. VJ Edson got to the basket, so did Tyrese Maxey. You can't overcome height when you don't have it. So please, stop it. Stop trying to say, hey, you know, Jalen Brunson could do it. You know, we believe Peyton Pritchard could do it. They're not the same kind of player. Brunson's a more physical player than Peyton Pritchard. Peyton Pritchard can shoot the lights out. When he gets open and gets loose and gets a look from that, yeah, he can knock down shots. But guess how he gets those looks? Not creating his own shot. Because the defensive intensity and attention is with guys like Jaylen Brown, who he traded, and Jason Tatum, who's still there in Boston.
3: Freddie, I gotta tell you something. When I mean I love my former coaches, I love them to the max. Dirk Cutter, who was my offensive coordinator at the time, he just texted me because he listens to the show all the time.
0: God bless him.
3: He said, but you did get 1,000 yards as a number one receiver. Shout out to you, coach. Going to bat for your boy.
0: Absolutely. How hard was that 1,000?
3: Oh, it was.
0: Thank you. Thank you.
3: It wasn't easy.
0: Thank you, Harry Payton Pritchard Douglas. Thank you. As far as that goes.
3: It was not easy because I would also say this, like my body type, right? I'm a smaller receiver, had to work extra hard in the weight room. You know, when you add snaps for the duration of your career, when you're, you know, a number three or a number four, because we had Roddy White, Julio Jones, Tony Gonzalez, and then we were a run first team too. You know, you're not getting 85 snaps a game.
0: Absolutely.
3: When that now has to ramp up, so now away from the facility, you have to do things a lot more differently than you did previously. You know, you got to go in there an extra hour early. You got to stay an hour later. You just got to make sure and maintain and make sure your body can withstand the physical part of it, especially when you're a smaller receiver. But shout out to my guy, Dirk Cutter. Yeah. We love you, man.
0: I love the fact that Dirk stuck up for you because he should. And like I said, by the way, he's Harry Douglas, Dirk Cutter's man. I'm Freddie Coleman, Denise Coleman's man. It's a happening cool known as Freddie and Harry on ESPN Radio, the ESPN app, and ESPN Plus. I want to make sure that this is clearly understood. There is no way I'm diminishing the impact on the game that we see from Peyton Pritchard off the bench.
3: It's just different.
0: It's completely different when they increase your minutes and you get more attention. There are certain guys that are bench players or not elevated guys for a reason, because the more minutes they play, the more their flaws get exposed, especially in a playoff situation. I've lost count how many guys had great success early, then all of a sudden they weren't doing anything. Look at the Knicks run. How many guys that they saw had a flaw that they hunted? James Harden, come here. Destroy him against the Cleveland Cavaliers.
3: Think about the Atlanta series, right?
0: The Atlanta series, exactly.
3: You lack a big with size and the physicality. Okay, call Anthony Towns.
0: Have a day.
3: We're going to let it be your series. And we applauded Mike Brown because after game three, he said, you know what? Why are we trying to make this harder than what it actually should be? Let's take advantage of what we have and exploit the weaknesses of the Atlanta Hawks. The same thing happened in the series versus the Cleveland Cavaliers. The same thing happened in the series. Who did the Knicks play before Cleveland?
0: 76ers.
3: In the 76ers series as well, too. So it's a part of the game.
0: Yeah, and look at the two big men they hunted and they had success against. They hunted Joel Embiid, and he was injured, and he couldn't guard anybody. At a certain point, they'd get him out of there. They got him in little, big on little switches with Jalen Brunson and Mikal Bridges, and the Knicks destroyed the 76ers.
3: Yeah, they hunted Wimby.
0: They hunted Wimby.
3: Defensive player of the year.
0: In game four and game five, when they were down by 29 and when they won that comeback game against game five. If they can do that to Wembanyama, and he's the main option, what do you think's happening to Peyton Pritchard? And you're trying to increase minutes and increase his production potentially? Please, don't tell me that you're dumb by telling me that you're dumb. Just stop that. And like I said, not diminishing Peyton Pritchard, but it's not as easy as you think just because Jalen Brunson did it, that somebody else can do it.
3: It's not adding up in your mind, my mind, and a lot of other people's mind.
0: Maestro, crikey. Dez in Minnesota, 888-729-3776. And the Freddie and Harry call in line. Dez, Jalen Brown traded by the Celtics to the 76ers. The Celtics get Paul George, two first rounders and two second rounders. Dez, what you got?
6: Man, I'm going to break it down into street terms. Boston was thirsty. Y'all could have got something else for that. And I feel like they traded that man away. They could have gave him some lays. They gave that man a bag of Mr. Chip and Dr. Soda. You could have got a 5-hour energy back for that. But I feel like they're going to end up switching places. Boston's going to be the seventh seed coming in the playoffs, and then the Philadelphia is going to land 3 or 4 with Jalen Brown over there teaching them young boys, DJ and Maxi, how to make meaningful moves in the playoffs. That's going to be big. And if they keep him deep and he can finally get on the court longer than he's off, that's going to be a plus. But I also say, look for them to trade him deep, because somebody else will wait and be patient with him too.
0: Good luck
6: especially
0: to that.
6: If they're rebuilding. Well,
3: good but luck Des, to that, that, yes. That's why I said, like, this is a very important year for Embiid. For the front office of the Philadelphia 76ers, because I'm not going to sit here and say it's going to happen, because the proof has been in the pudding and it hasn't happened in a very, very long time. But if Joel Embiid can remain healthy and get back to playing like an MVP or somewhere in that vicinity, I really think now going into the next season, they can say, you know what? This guy's back on the right track. What are you willing to give us for him?
0: To me, with what you just said, it'll be a basketball decision more than a financial decision, which is the first time in a long time we can say that about the Philadelphia 76ers, because Daryl Morey is no longer running this organization.
3: Well, that's why you love Mike Gamzee being there as president of basketball operations, and Elton Brand right there to assist him as well. Mm-hmm. Because think about this, Freddie. I'm looking at all the moves that they made so far.
0: Anthony Simons, Dean Wade, which
3: I think is a good signing.
0: Me too.
3: Jalen Brown, Anthony Simons, and then LeBaron Filon from Alabama. Mm-hmm. Those are four really good quality players that they have acquired for the 2026 and 27 season and beyond.
0: That's a nice four-man rotation in the backcourt when your starters are Tyrese Maxey and Vijay Edgecombe, and your bench plays Anthony Simons and LeBaron Filon Jr. That's a pretty nice four-man rotation that can play the kind of style that's going to benefit the guards, but also benefit a guy like Jalen Brown, because those guards are just wearing out opposing guards, getting into the lane and making plays. Guess what's going to happen? He's going to see more one-on-one coverage. And we've seen Jalen Brown getting one-on-one against a guy has destroyed one-on-one coverage. We've seen that before playing with Jason Tatum with the Boston Celtics. Now, actual guards being playmakers and not big man to big man, he may benefit a little bit more in Philadelphia, at least on paper. That should be the case compared to what he was actually able to do, having a terrific season year after year with the Boston Celtics.
3: So I would also add this for Philadelphia, and this is something I've heard not many people even touch on, Freddie. There's also pressure on Nick Nurse, and I believe in him because this is a championship coach who won a championship in 2019 with the Toronto Raptors when Kawhi Leonard went up to Toronto. But Nick Nurse is going to have to figure this thing out. Make it work. And make it work to the level where you can probably have a 2 or 3 seed and you have all your guys healthy to go make a push at an NBA Finals. Because if Joel Embiid, and it's a big if, I'm capitalizing both letters.
0: Sure.
3: I and the F. If he's a healthy guy and he's consistent this season, of course the ceiling is the NBA Finals for the Philadelphia 76ers. I don't think anyone is going to doubt that. But when you're dealing with the if, and you have not seen that consistency from Joel Embiid being on the court on a consistent basis, and his teammates can trust him in that capacity, it leads you to say, okay, it can happen, but I have my doubts.
0: One of our new favorites is Tremaine in Arkansas. Woo pick Tremaine. We got Jalen Brown, no longer Celtic. Now 76er, Paul George, now Celtic, with 4 draft picks, 2 in the first, 2 in the second. Tremaine, hit it.
7: Hey, what's up, guys?
0: What's going on, homie?
7: Hey, one thing about Peyton Pritchard. Maybe the Celtics feel like they found their little Tweety, little Larry Tweety Bird or something, and think they're going to trade Jason Tatum. But back to Jaylen Brown, though. I say one thing for sure. Knicks ain't repeating. That's for sure.
0: Okay.
7: Secondly, Maxey's game will flourish now because nobody expects him to be a 40-point, 50-point player. That nobody envisions his game to be like that. I think he settles down more to a Norman Powell role where he's just instant offense. And if Embiid is on the floor, he still demands a double. So I think that bench is strong, man. And in the West, it's a big man's game. Who got the best center? But if you've seen in the East playoffs, they just running and gunning. Help the skeleton. So that favors the Philadelphia 76ers.
3: So here's the one issue I still have with Philly.
0: Mm-hmm.
3: You have to have someone that can back up Joel Embiid because you don't know that he's going to be there on a consistent basis. And even when he is there on a consistent basis, if that happens,
0: right,
3: you need someone to come in and relieve him so he's not out there too long.
0: Well, Tremaine and Arxel put it out there. He believes that our Knicks are not repeating. And he believes this now makes the Philadelphia 76ers the favorites in the East. Is he on the right track? Or did that train jump off the track? We'll get to that on Freddie and Harry. He's Harry Douglas. I'm Freddie Coleman on ESPN Radio.
3: Jump off
0: Radio.
3: The track. More like jump off a damn cliff.
0: I can't wait to hear how you're going to explain that one on the ESPN app. SiriusXM Channel 80. And don't forget to stay on that train on ESPN Plus.
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23: John Ryder, one game is final from today's World Cup knockout stage, with Spain knocking off Belgium 3-0 in L.A. Spain will now face either Portugal or Croatia in the round of 16. Croatian guard Anfernee Simons agreeing on a two-year deal with the 76ers, reports ESPN's Sham Sharania. So Philadelphia continues to bolster their squad after agreeing to acquire former Finals MVP Jaylen Brown from the Celtics for Paul George. Two first-round picks, 2 seconds, longtime Celtics radio analyst and former Finals MVP himself, Cedric Maxwell, on what this means for Boston.
24: Well, when you lose a guy like Jaylen Brown, to me, and I try to be as honest as I can, it seems like that's a step back. Reshuffling the deck. Obviously you're waiting for Tatum to come back and get back into form. But when you lose such a dynamic player, the way he was able to play and the things he was able to do on both ends of the floor, it tells me that you're starting to look at things a little bit different.
23: Cedric Maxwell on Amber and Ian. Baseball, the Reds beat Jacob Mizorowski and the Brewers 7-2.
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0: Lauren, it's the afternoon cool edition of Freddie and Harry. Thank you very much. He's Harry Douglas. I'm Freddie Coleman on Sirius XM Channel 80, as well as tune in, tell that smart speaker to play ESPN Radio, and check us out on ESPN Plus. So Jaylen Brown traded within a division. The Boston Celtics wanted to move on from him twice. Didn't happen twice before, but it happened yesterday. He's now a member of the Philadelphia 76ers. The Boston Celtics get Paul George and his contract, 2 first-rounders and 2 second-rounders. Let's go to the great city of Philadelphia. He's at FOFH, a friend of Freddie and Harry. He's the great Anthony Gargano, the host and creator of All City Philadelphia Network, part of Philly underscore sports. Hit him on the socials at AnthonyT.Gargano. Anthony, when this trade was announced a little bit after 6 o'clock last night, the first thought that popped into your head was what?
26: This has to be a fake Shams. This is not the real Shams. I went back And I had to look three times to make sure that I was seeing it right, that it was legit. Listen, you know I love you guys. Yeah. I got the shams right to my phone. I have the notification. I'm like, is this real? There's no way in the world they landed Jaylen Brown for PED Paul. Are you and some picks? Come on, man.
1: Anthony, when you look at the Philadelphia 76ers, and I love the Anthony Simons signing, also yeah. D. Wade, and LeBaron Filon that they picked in the draft this year out of Alabama, where do you have them in the Eastern Conference from a realistic standpoint?
26: I mean, you're a legit contender. This is crazy. If you guys think about this for a second. We were resigned that this was going to be kind of another soft process, that they didn't have enough to compete, and you'd have to kind of get through the Paul George and Joel Embiid contracts. And then you're worried about, like, Maxey. How would Tyrese Maxey feel, right? Because he's not really aligned with VJ because VJ's younger. Like, they need to compete now for Tyrese, and then you land Jaylen Brown. Now, look at firepower you have and the athleticism with Jaylen Brown, Tyrese Maxey, and VJ Anscombe. You're going to play fast. You're going to be able to score the basketball. And I got to tell you, Mike Gansey has been here for 34 days. It was all the drama over the last 10 years that surrounded this team. 34 days was his process, and they didn't lose a single game on purpose.
1: That's a great point. Now, I do agree with you that the Philadelphia 76ers will be contenders, but I also think there's a major component to that. That's Joel Embiid being healthy yeah. consistently and also heading into the playoffs. On a scale of 1 to 10, how likely is that in your opinion?
26: I mean, that's a zero, right? Like, I mean, that we've seen it. Wow. Over and over and over. Like, I love the guy, but I've never seen a more unlucky guy in the history of sports, right? Like, he broke his face twice. Like, who breaks your orbital bone in basketball twice? Like, one time you get a stray, right? Twice has happened. He's had crazy things happen to him. Insane things. So, like, I would be a fool, right, to expect him to be available for the whole thing. But, I mean, here's the beauty of it. You got Jaylen Brown for the next 3 years. You got Maxey, right? So you kind of like, and VJ, and you're right, Filon's a player.
0: Yep.
26: Simons is a great piece off the bench. She got a lot of firepower, got a lot of athleticism. And, you know, if the D can't do it, he can't do it, right? But you got at least for 3 years to kind of tweak through it. And go get some bigs that can work. They got some young bigs now that you hope develop a little bit. But if he does stay healthy and he just runs from mid-post to mid-post and protects the rim and rebounds, they could be dangerous.
1: Well, I agree with that. And the only reason why I bring up Joel Embiid is because to win an NBA championship, you don't just want to get there. You want to win it. And it's not just the Eastern Conference, but if you're looking at the East, right, you have a Karl Anthony Towns for the Knicks. You have a Zubac for the Indiana Pacers. You have the two bigs in Cleveland. The athleticism is there for the Toronto Raptors, especially after acquiring Kawhi Leonard. But if you're going to win an NBA championship, you look at that Western Conference, you're going to need that big to consistently be healthy. That's the only reason why I bring it up.
26: Yes. Yeah, you're 1,000% right. 1,000. You know, baby steps here because they haven't been out of the second round since 2001. Like, that's AI day. Prime Allen, right? Prime answer days. It's 25 years since they've been out of the second round. Mm. So, I'm not getting greedy. I'm just happy they're relevant. I think they're going to be fun to watch. You know, like, that's kind of where it is. I love the story of the Knicks. I thought it was beautiful. Having worked for the Post for all those years and Freddie and the whole thing, like, it's a beautiful story. And, it's been since 1983, since the Sixers last won it. I just think now they're just closer, And over the next couple of years, you might be able to get there.
0: No doubt about it. He's an FOFH, a friend of Freddie and Harry. He's the great Anthony Gargano, host and creator of All City Network. At @Philly_sports on the social, Anthony L. Gargano and Freddie and Harry on ESPN Radio, the ESPN app, and ESPN Plus. How cool is it that we have that triangle of hate once again? Philly, Boston, and New York as an axis that more than likely these three teams will be getting in each other's way and other people's way of getting out of the East, Anthony, and getting to the NBA Finals.
26: See, I love it. I love it. I mean, you're talking about this is the unholy axis. Like, you're right, man. We're celebrating USA 250, right?
0: Yeah.
26: What better than the cradle of liberty, which is Boston, New York, and Philadelphia, right? Like, that's what it is. It's a colonial war, baby. Let's go.
0: The redcoats are coming. Look out.
1: Anthony, as excited as you are right now, there's one other thing I feel like that can make you more excited.
0: Ooh, okay.
26: Really?
1: If LeBron James decided that he wanted to join the Philadelphia 76ers, what say you, Anthony?
26: Yes.
0: Oh, God.
26: Yes, you're right. That would make me elated. Imagine that starting lineup of Maxey, Edgecombe, Brown, LeBron, and Embiid.
1: Good Lord.
26: If you're LeBron, isn't it the perfect spot?
0: It really is.
26: Right, listen, I get Cleveland and going home, right? So I get it. But if you compare it to Golden State, he's exactly what they need. He doesn't need to shoulder the scoring load because you'll have Maxey and Brown for that. And what they've lacked is someone who's been a winner, right? Someone who's got the winning DNA. That's been missing from this team. After all the Ben Simmonses and Tobias Harris, like, we had it for a year with Jimmy Butler, and that was it. James Harden. Now imagine if you had LeBron come here. It's a great, you know, what better than to come here as we celebrate 250, right? King James comes to Philadelphia. It's, to quote the movie, Rocky, It's a damn monster movie, right? Like, it would be perfect.
1: Well, I'm going to say it out loud because a lot of people might not want to hear it. I feel like that is the top place for LeBron James to go, the Philadelphia 76ers, Anthony. You heard it right here from me on Freddie and Harry.
26: I love it, Har. I love it, man. Listen, and all kids aside, it does make sense. It makes basketball sense. He can, all he's got to do is play the four spot and do his thing, right? He loves Joel, so he loves Embiid. And you got those energizers, those three guys that are so explosive. I think it's a great fit. I really do that. And Simon's off the bench. If I'm LeBron, I got a legitimate chance for a title. And I'm not just ring chasing. Like, I'm not just Bogart and myself on the OKC roster, right? Like, I'm playing a legit role, and I got a real chance to win.
0: Anthony, I will warn you what you just heard from Harry Douglas. Not trying to minimize it, because I'm with both of you. That would be a perfect spot for LeBron James. Well, I'm telling you, as a Knicks fan and the troll friend of Harry Douglas is, Anthony, he is not your friend. He will try to sidle up to you, make you feel better about yourself, put these good ideas out there. All of a sudden, you finish talking with us, you're ready for the cookout this weekend. Man, Harry Douglas said, and I agree with him, then the next thing you know, things flip the other way, Anthony, and he'll be the first one online to say, well, I told him he shouldn't have gone there. I didn't think it was a good idea. Anthony, I'm telling you, HDAG is not your FIREND. I'm telling you right now, he's not.
26: I think he's a genius, man.
0: Well, here we go.
26: I think he's a genius.
1: Attaboy, Anthony. Attaboy.
0: Real quick, Anthony, with all of this, 10 seconds left. Where would you put the 76ers right now in the hierarchy of the East? 10 seconds left. Where would you put them?
26: Third, Knicks, and either, I think they're about third or fourth right now.
0: All right. Always great to talk to
26: you. That's it. Yeah. And then Eagles. Let's talk Eagles soon, all right? Because I can't wait for some football.
0: That's true. As a Cowboys fan, morally opposed, rooting for the Eagles. But I appreciate you giving love to your Eagles here on Freddie and Harry. Anthony, have a great weekend, brother.
26: Love you guys. Soon. Happy 4th.
0: Happy 4th. Much love to our friend, like we mentioned, FOFH, a friend of Freddie and Harry. He's the great Anthony Gargano, host and creator of All City Network. @Philly_sports. Him on the social, Anthony L. Gargano. He was here on Freddie and Harry. 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So Anthony gave you his thoughts on what Jaylen Brown means to Philadelphia. You can give us your thoughts. Do that right now on the Freddie and Harry call-in line at 888-SAY-ESPN, 888-729-3776. And I can promise you, Harry does give you suggestions, and he is still not your friend. 888-729-3776.
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0: Harry Douglas. I'm Freddie Coleman on SiriusXM Channel 80, as well as tune in. 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We shared as many thoughts as possible, and we love sharing these thoughts about Jaylen Brown, no longer Boston Celtic, now a Philadelphia 76er. But it's always good to hear from YOU and the Freddie and Harry calling line at 888-729-3776. That's 888-SAY-ESPN. One of our favorites is Coach Doc in Houston. Coach, what do you got to say about Jaylen Brown, now 76er, no longer a Celtic?
1: Hey, what's going on, guys? Y'all been doing well. Hope everybody's been doing well.
0: Appreciate you.
1: Hey, man, I'm going to tell you like this. When you have a player of Jaylen Brown's, yeah, he can play. He can do all of what you're saying. But you got to look at it, too, from the owner's perspective, is that they were not going to pay two guys over $350 million apiece.
0: Mm-hmm.
1: And what they did was, okay, they said to themselves, just like with Luka, you know, if I can't tell you to do what to do when I'm paying you $150 million, I'm definitely not going to be able to pay you to tell you what to do when I'm paying you $300. So they decided to get off of Jaylen Brown before it was time, so they didn't have to pay. They basically kicked the ball to somebody else, and that's going to happen more often with a lot of these guys. They're going to start trading them. They're going to give them the first and the second contract. They're just not going, once they make these all NBA teams, they're not going to be giving them that third contract. They're not going to do it. They're going to kick the can to another owner, and that's what I believe that they're going to start doing. But I do like Jaylen Brown in Philadelphia. I think they're going to be very, very competitive. As long as Miami doesn't get a point guard, and the point guard they probably should be trying to go get is Drew Holiday. They got too many guards up there in Portland. You need to be trying to get Drew Holiday, because he's a long ball defender and he still can get you about 15 to 17 points a game. I listen, guys. Hey, thank y'all for everything that y'all do. I really, really appreciate it.
0: Coach Doc in Houston, we always appreciate you. And to your point, because we mentioned that as well, HD, there are going to be a lot more investment firms owning teams. We've seen an investment firm in terms of equity and NIL in the Big Ten. You're going to see a lot more of that. And what is the bottom line of them? How much money can they keep?
2: The financials.
0: Absolutely. How much money can they keep?
2: There's a reason why all these billionaires, right, why they're billionaires, is because they don't like, you know, putting the money out. They like keeping their money. That's why they become billionaires. You don't become a billionaire by just giving your money out to any and everybody. So, you know, it's a way with a new ownership group saying that, hey, we're not going to invest in two players this amount of money. We're going to trade Jaylen Brown. We're going to keep Jason Tatum. And we're going to build guys around him and see what he can do and what kind of hay can he make as well, too, moving forward.
0: One of our favorites is Eazy-E, Eric in New York. E. Dizzle, Jaylen Brown no longer Celtic. Now it's 76er. E. Dog, what you got for us?
3: What's up, Freddie? How you doing?
0: I'm good, brother. E., how you doing, my man?
3: Hey, I'm doing great, man. Knicks in five.
0: Amen.
3: Hey, HD, man. What's up, HD?
2: Man, nothing much. Just back in the States. Well, still in the States, but back in Atlanta, down south. You know, I've been up in Alaska catching that big black cod, that salmon, and then also, you know, some halibut.
3: Yeah, well, I can definitely relate to that because I'm part of a fishing crew, the OG fishing crew, NYC.
0: Nice.
3: There's about 15 of us. And we fish all over Long Island and, you know, Westchester.
0: Nice.
3: So I know what it's like to get on the water. So, that's a great job, my brother.
2: Thank you, sir.
3: Yeah, so definitely. So, man, you know, it's really messed up that you got these, ownership groups, you know, owning teams. And when owners didn't, because Freddie, you know what happened with our Knicks right now, you know, we lost Mitch. And we may have to trade Deuce to get a backup center. So it makes it more difficult. And I'm going to say one thing. The East is not weak. We're deep. The West is top heavy with
0: yep.
3: San Antonio and OKC.
0: I
3: but
0: agree.
3: The East is more depth. And it's going to be a war next year, man, with all these teams. But, Freddie, we're going to do our best to defend our title because Leon Rose is not done yet. He's going to come up with something, and we need a couple of backup centers, man. But Knicks in five, brother.
0: Knicks in five, no doubt. But especially if HD, a certain guy named LeBron James, goes back to the Eastern Conference, he is exactly right. The West is top heavy. The East, in terms of a conference, a deeper pool of teams you got to get through to get out of and get to the NBA Finals.
2: No, I agree. And I think that's what makes the Eastern Conference so intriguing. And let's not forget the Indiana Pacers, folks.
0: Amen.
2: Tyrese Halliburton is coming back.
0: Yep.
2: We're talking about all these other teams, and nobody's bringing up the Indiana Pacers, the team that went to the NBA Finals the previous season. So that's another player at the table that's going to be willing to say, hey, I got something to say about all of this.
0: How should the Brown and Tatum era in Boston be best remembered now that they're apart and no longer together? That's next on Freddie and Harry, ESPN Radio, and this is ESPN Plus.
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4: This is SportsCenter. I'm John Ryder with breaking NBA news. The 76ers have interest in free agent LeBron James, reports ESPN's Shams Charania. Previously, other known suitors, the Warriors, Cavs, and Heat. Jaylen Brown posting on social media today that he's excited and disappointed after the Celtics trade to the 76ers. Brown dealt to Philly for Paul George, two future first and second round picks. Boston Globe NBA writer Gary Washburn says this has Celtics fans questioning new ownership.
5: For a fan base in Boston that's used to winning, that has been told that the Celtics are about winning. We're not about fans. We're about winning, getting championship 19, competing every season. This doesn't seem like it.
4: Gary Washburn on game night, and the 76ers agreeing on a two-year deal with guard Anfernee Simons, they report Shams. At the World Cup, one knockout stage game today already, and Spain defeats Austria 3-0. In baseball, the Reds stop a four-game losing streak, blowing out the Brewers 7-2. Chase Burns, the winner, is now 10-1, wins six solid.
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9: Who are the top six kings?
10: All right, David Dennis Jr., who's number one on your list?
11: The number one, the top king, gotta go Martin Luther the King. I can't think of anybody else who's gonna be, and we gotta put the king in there. Martin Luther the King. I don't know how it's gonna go, and I'm looking at all of y'all, seeing who y'all got at number one, too, who not gonna have Martin Luther King on there, too. So I'm being very judgy right now.
10: Are you selection committee shaming right now?
11: Is
10: that what you're doing?
11: I am. I'm being judgy. Taking names right now.
10: That's okay. He's number one on my list, too.
11: There you go.
10: There's no
11: That's
10: question about that. Shannon Pym, we got two for MLK Jr., who's number one on your list.
12: Yeah, we absolutely got three for MLK at number one. There's no question about it.
10: E-Dog. Who's number one on your list of kings?
13: So I just want to quote something here.
10: This ought to be good.
13: Darkness cannot drive out darkness. Only light can do that. Hate cannot drive out hate. Only love can do that.
10: Look at you.
13: Just remember that when I pick my number one here.
10: Okay.
13: I'm going with the king of rock and roll, baby, Elvis Presley. Come on. The king of rock and roll.
14: Ain't
10: somebody check on David. I think David's having a moment right now.
11: Sorry, we're gonna call somebody. Somebody in there. We need to do something about it. We need to do something about this. This is the worst selection committee already.
15: You ain't no friend of mine.
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0: by Progressive Insurance on the ESPN app, SiriusXM Channel 80, as well as TuneIn. Don't forget to tell that smart speaker to play ESPN Radio. 10 minutes away, give or take a lie or two. How will we remember the era involving Jason Tatum and Jaylen Brown when they were together with the Boston Celtics? We'll give you our answers on that in about 10 minutes. But how do we get here? How do we get here involving Jaylen Brown being traded from Boston to Philadelphia? And Philadelphia sends back Paul George, 2 first-round picks, and 2 second-round picks. Well, let's bring in Chad Finn. Does a great job as a columnist, a sports columnist for the Boston Globe. Hit him on the socials at Globe Chad Finn. Chad, how did we get here with these two guys that many people believe should not have been broken up, but that's not the case with Jaylen Brown being traded to the Philadelphia 76ers?
1: Yeah, I mean, that's a huge mystery to Celtics fans today, let me tell you. It's been like 99.9% anger about this trade. I think we got here a couple of different ways. I don't think the Celtics wanted to give Jaylen the extension that he's eligible for now, which would be about $71 million.

0: $1 million, taking him through his age 33, 34 seasons. They're a very analytically driven team. And if you look at the analytics on Jason, the available, or JB on the available stuff, he tends to rank among the around number 20, maybe a little bit lower in some of those measures in terms of the best players in the NBA. He's not really an assist guy. He turns the ball over a lot. He's an incredible scorer, excellent defender, especially on ball when he set his mind to it. But he's got some flaws, and the number crunchers don't really he gets deductions for that. And I think that within the Celtics, they looked at this and said, He doesn't really make his teammates better, as great as he is, and he's going to be paid like a top five player in the league. I mean, they gave him the biggest contract in NBA history when he was 26 years old. So I think that's a big part of it. There may be pieces we don't know yet, too, like whether or not he asked to move on after the Giannis deal fell apart. You know, what the discussions between Brad Stevens and Jalen have been. There's still information that we need to get here, because it's just so blindsiding that this is the deal that they made and that's the return they got.
1: Chad, let me ask you this question, right? Because a lot of this is tied to Jaylen Brown being extension eligible for two more mm-hmm. years. Is there a handbook that says the Boston Celtics have to offer him or that deal? Can they not just say, hey, we're going to rock with these 3 years and let that be?
0: Harry, I think that's what most Celtics fans wanted, that if Jalen was frustrated or angry about being offered for Giannis, and we know that he was, what's he going to do, not play? He makes $57 million next year. He's going to be over 60 the last 2 years of that deal.
1: $61 million for the second year, and then $65 million for the third year.
0: Yeah, and so the extension is it's $142 million over 2 years, which the Celtics just don't think Jalen at that age is going to be worth that. They may not think he's worth that right now, but I just think, looking at this, that the teams around the league maybe value Jalen a little bit less than the fan base here does. I mean, if this is the best deal they could get, Paul George and two firsts and two seconds, an aging Paul George, that kind of tells you what the perception of Jalen around the league is. And I think it's a little bit less than what the Boston fan base thought it was.
2: No doubt about that. Chad Finn, the great Boston Globe sports columnist, joining us on Freddie and Harry. He's Harry Douglas. I'm Freddie Coleman on ESPN Radio, the ESPN app, and SiriusXM and Channel 80. The easy question is, what now for Jason Tatum without Jalen Brown, Chad? What is your answer?
0: Well, that Achilles better hold up, right? Yeah. He looked good when he came back. He wasn't as explosive. Some of his ex-teammates kind of teased him that he looked a little heavier than he was before. Porzingis gave him a hard time about that. Mm-hmm. And he needed to get a little bit better superstar NBA shape, but he still got to the hoop with relative ease. He still had his whole bag of moves, and he helps in a lot of different ways that frankly Jalen doesn't. He's a tremendous rebounder. He's more versatile defensively, better passer. The year they won the championship, he was like the hockey assist leader on the team, where he'd make the pass that led to the pass that led to the basket. They need him to be close to what he was before the injury, 96% of that, and I think last year was a pretty good indicator that he would be, until he got hurt in the postseason. They ramped up his minutes way too much. I hope they learned the lesson from that, that he's going to need to take some time off to make sure he stays healthy.
1: Chad, there's also a part of me, and also Freddie Coleman, that feels like when you look at a guy like Brad Stevens, who has been so excellent over the years, when you make a move like this, in the back of our minds, it's not just that move, right? You have to have plan A, B, C, and D, and all those things, you know, waiting in the wings to try to figure out what's your next move. Do you believe there's a next move to acquire another player to play alongside Jason Tatum? Because coming out that Achilles, I don't think you just can put everything on his shoulders and his back like that. You would want someone else to be a running mate. Do you feel like there's a trade to utilize those first round picks that they acquired from the Philadelphia 76ers to go get that other player?
0: Yeah, there could be. I don't think it would be for a superstar right now. for a few reasons, but their name, they keep popping up in the Trey Murphy discussions, which he's been a popular name here for a while. Maybe a couple of the two first round picks that they get back in this deal would make them give them a more enticing package with the Pelicans. I don't know who else would be going that way, but there's a lot of smoke with that one. I think in terms of a superstar, that's probably a longer wait, but there's nothing imminent. This Paul George contract becomes an expiring for a huge amount of money in the second season. Maybe that is something they move to get the next disgruntled top 10 player in the league, and that could be their play. It's a longer-term play, and it's not really one you want to hear about with Jason Tatum being 28 years old and right in the heart of his prime, but it seems like the path that they're taking right now.
2: How would you remember the Brown and Tatum era in Boston, Chad?
0: Oh, I think you got to call it a huge success, right? I mean, they put a banner up, and that's how things are measured with the Celtics. They were always in the mix, no matter really who was on the team with them.
2: Oh, I think unfortunately we lost Chad Finn, Boston Globe sports columnist. Hit him on the socials at Globe Chad Finn. I was waiting. Are we still okay? I'm sorry, Chad. We got you back. Finish your thought again.
0: Al Horford, come back, and they were always the constants, and they didn't.
2: Now we did lose him. anytime you hear that boom, maybe somebody from the Brown Tatum camp got a hold of his phone and said, no, we're not going to have him finish that. When it comes to Chad Finn, who joined us here from the Boston Globe, it's the Afternoon Cool known as Freddie and Harry, presented by Progressive Insurance and ESPN Radio, the ESPN app. And don't forget about us on Sirius XM Channel 80.
1: Yeah, leave the burner phones somewhere else, Chad.
2: Are you trying to say he should be Kevin Durant? Is that what we're doing?
1: Just messing with him a little bit.
2: But he said it was a success, what these two were able to do together, winning an NBA championship, getting to the NBA finals and another one as well. He firmly believes it's a success. But I'll throw the question to you, HD. How should the era of Jaylen Brown and Jason Tatum in Boston be best remembered according to you?
1: So I do agree with Chad. It definitely was a success, because anytime you can win an NBA championship, that means you are successful at the highest level. Now, here's also what's attached to success. You know, a little nail biting here and there.
2: Mm-hmm.
1: Maybe some confusion about who is the 1A and who's the 1B, because if the fans feel this way, half of them feel this way and half feel that way, and then analysts, half of them feel this way and feel that way, you can only imagine what Jason Tatum and Jaylen Brown is feeling, hearing all of it. And we know they weren't the best of friends. But when you go to 6 Eastern Conference Finals, 2 NBA Finals, and you win an NBA championship, then that's successful. Now, I would also add, Freddie, I remember us after they won that championship, because remember, prior to that, they had lost to the Golden State Warriors in the NBA Finals.
2: Mm-hmm.
1: And they had been knocking on the door for a very, very long time, but they figured out how to win and get over that hump. And I remember me and you were on First Take.
2: Yep.
1: During this moment, when the question came up, I think it was, who do you feel like the next dynasty could be in the NBA? And I remember picking the Boston Celtics. And with that being said, I thought with these two being paired up with one another and how defense was at the forefront of a lot of things that they did as well, and having two-way players, that they would have won more than one championship. It was still a success, but I thought I would have seen more than one banner being hung up with these two guys playing side by side.
2: Yeah, I clearly understand in terms of what you're saying, but it also underscores the fact that it is a very, very hard to do that, sustain that kind of success. I don't care what kind of youth you may believe you have on your side. When sports are second by second, they're not year by year, they're not game by game, they're second by second. It can be very easy to have that dynasty discussion. It's very easy for people to do that as far as that goes. But that doesn't mean that's going to be the case when you're getting everybody's best shot. And everybody's best shot is going to be thrown at you, and you got to return that favor when it comes to the Boston Celtics. Because when they won that NBA championship, there were plenty of people saying this is going to be the beginning of something special. You got these two dudes not near the prime of their NBA career. The next season, Jason Tatum pops his Achilles in the series against my New York Knicks. Jaylen Brown has to carry the team, and they did that successfully, getting a second seed. Jason Tatum comes back, and plenty of people, I'll raise my hand, were thinking this is the team that has the best chance to not just get out of the East, even though they're the second best record behind Detroit, but to win the NBA championship. And it didn't happen. It is very easy to look at that and say they only won one championship. If you have the chance to say that, it shows you exactly that you don't realize how hard it is to do that, no matter what kind of age you have on your team, whether they're young, whether they're older, whether they're mature, whether they're immature. More than ever before in these times of sports, it is very, very hard to sustain success. Just making it back-to-back playoff appearances, much less going on a 3-4 year run or a 4-6 year run winning championships.
1: I think also, like, you can use the word controversy because, and I think you can go a lot of different directions with it, Freddie, when you look at the Olympics and Jason Tatum making the Olympics and Jaylen Brown not making the Olympics and then Derek White going over there and not Jaylen Brown. And then when you look at the two players in Tatum and Brown and Jason Tatum, you know, being in commercials and, you know, repping certain brands or whatnot, mm-hmm. and Jaylen Brown not doing that as a finals MVP and an Eastern Conference finals MVP, and both guys having a championship. So controversy could be attached to it. Now, I'm not going to say controversy from a 30% on a scale of 100%. I would say about 20% the controversy was there, even though it didn't always stem from them and it stemmed from outside. What I know about these professional athletes, I don't want anybody to sit up here and say, hey, you know, I don't listen to the noise. I don't hear what media outlets say or this. Yes. They hear it all, man.
2: Absolutely.
1: They hear it all. I was one of them, Freddie. We hear everything. And to downplay it, I don't think that was something that could be downplayed within that locker room because it was coming from so many angles.
2: Well, and I think it goes back to this. When you get used to being the dude, it can be very hard to be second in command, especially the way the organization feels. We got a pretty clear indication for more than a minute how they valued Jaylen Brown. They didn't diminish his value. They just did not place his value on the same level as Jason Tatum, whether it was off the court, on the court, combination of both, one or the other, whatever that is. Jason Tatum was held in higher regard with the Boston Celtics than Jaylen Brown. And if you're Jaylen Brown, when they really needed you and you helped to deliver that, the way they're able to win their division, people forget they won the Atlantic Division, second best record in the Eastern Conference. I know it fell apart after having a 3-1 series lead against the Philadelphia 76ers. It doesn't diminish what Jaylen Brown was able to do by stepping into that. It can be very hard to see that back to a guy that you know they think more about him in any facet than the way they think about you, no matter what kind of production you put on the floor for the Celtics.
1: Agreed.
2: AAA say ESPN, 888-729-3776. How will you remember the Brown and Tatum era that came to a screeching halt with the Celtics trading Jaylen Brown to the Philadelphia 76ers for Paul George, 2 first-round picks and 2 second-round picks? Let's hear from Dez in North Carolina at 888-729-3776. Dez, what you got?
3: Man, fellas, it's good to hear from y'all again, man.
2: Appreciate you.
3: I told Shannon they took 3 steps forward and 8 steps back. The way I'm going to remember this thing is the Celtics. This might be the worst. This might be worse than the Dallas Mavericks. You do not trade Jaylen Brown. You do what you can to try to fix that relationship. In my opinion, you ride Jaylen Brown. Jason Tatum, we honestly don't know how he's going to look coming in the next season. He left again. I'm assuming because he got a little banged up. He didn't want to, you know, re-injure that Achilles, but I feel like you ride Jaylen Brown because he's the healthier option. But you try to keep those two together. For next season, you ride Jaylen Brown until the wheels fall off. He's the healthier option. So
1: Freddie, that's another reason why I asked Chad Finn not too long ago, is because we know that extension of 2 years that would have been of like either $70 million or north of $70 million per year, mm-hmm. that would have added 2 years on Jaylen Brown's deal. Is there a rule book that says they have to offer that to Jaylen Brown?
2: No, there isn't.
1: So why not just say, okay, we're going to keep this player for the next year or two, And then within that third year, that's when we decided to trade him. I guess he'll be 2 years older as well, too. But because Jason Tatum tore his Achilles and he came back late and then he sat out the rest of that Philadelphia 76ers series, I would have kept my other bona fide player to hold a fort down just in case my, who I believe is 1A, wasn't going to be available to me.
2: Especially when the person in question was not requesting to get out of there. He expressed his concerns in terms of that he felt he was not appreciated or valued to the value level he believed he should have gotten or been at regarding the Boston Celtics. He was very steadfast in that, whether it was veiled or direct. Jaylen Brown let it be known, look what I was able to do. Look how I was able to accomplish. You guys believed in me enough to believe I could be the leader of this basketball team until the guy came back. Well, I showed you what I could do. It can be very easy to say, okay, I'm going to go back to being second in command. But once you get a taste of that, you're thinking, why should I do that? Why can't we be co-ones? Why can't you regard me on the same level you regard Jason Tatum, especially what I was able to do when he was almost knocked out an entire season and we wanted to get in the second best record. People thought we were not going to be a 45 or 40 win team. That's, to me, that's where the crux of this comes from. Maybe Boston didn't want to hear it or didn't want to have a chance. Or we wanted this will divide a locker room. Those two are smart to not let that happen. Were they work friends? Sure. Were they after work friends based on what I've seen and heard? No. But that's okay. There are plenty of teams that have that where you have the two best players who aren't best buds. It's not so you put in a policy message. You have to be best buddies for everybody to succeed if you're 1 and 2. Michael Jordan, Scottie Pippen weren't buds off the court. That seemed to work in Chicago 6 out of 8 years, winning championships. And the 2 years that Michael Jordan wasn't there, Scottie Pippen led the basketball team.
1: And then later in life, Michael Jordan's son was dating Scottie Pippen's ex-wife. Crazy.
2: Well, hopefully.
1: So they damn sure wasn't best buddies.
2: Well, hopefully that will not be in the future involving the kids of Jaylen Brown and the kids of Jason Tatum. Hopefully they can avoid that whole thing. Barry in Illinois, Jaylen Brown no longer member of the Celtics, traded by them.
1: Why is Scotty so upset out here?
2: I'm sure Michael Jordan's not liking that either. Thoughts on Jaylen Brown, Barry? He goes from the Boston Celtics to the Philadelphia 76ers, Barry.
4: Hey, yo, thanks, guys. Been listening to you a long time, Freddie, and I love it.
2: Appreciate it.
4: Glad you're in the afternoons now.
2: Amen.
4: Hey, no one on ESPN is saying, look at the 2028 free agent class. There's like 8 former All-Star centers waiting there, plus Doncic, plus Donovan Mitchell. Brad Stevens is going for a big 3, and he knows he has to get a center to compete with Wimby and Chet Holmgren. I'll jump off. That's what it is, though. Thanks, guys.
2: Brad Stevens is so good that he worries about tomorrow when tomorrow comes. Barry, I hear what you're saying, but there are plenty of people that say, well, we're going to wait for this free agent class or that draft class, and they may not be around to make those kind of decisions.
1: Hello.
2: Brad Stevens does not operate that way. He's going to operate in here and now. What can I do now to make sure that Jason Tatum, after we trade away Jaylen Brown, is not going into a gunfight with a pea shooter? Well, he had a big gun with him involving Jaylen Brown. Brad Stevens, I think about 2028. He's thinking about what can I do to make sure that we're not taking steps back or a step back in 2026 and 2027.
1: Freddie, that's why I'm highly upset right now with my Atlanta Hawks, because I thought this was an opportunity for them to acquire a player like Jaylen Brown.
2: Right.
1: And I'm trying to understand the thinking of the front office, because when you have a player of that caliber and that player in this past playoff, you drastically need it.
2: Mm-hmm.
1: I just don't get why you don't go for the gusto, especially seeing what the Philadelphia 76ers had to give up in order to get Jaylen Brown. I thought that the Atlanta Hawks should have been a team that was at the top of that list. Jaylen Brown being from Georgia, going to Wheeler High School and that whole nine. So if they're waiting on something else, it's not a guarantee that what you're waiting on is going to be there. So go for the gusto right now.
2: Because you worry about tomorrow.
1: When tomorrow comes.
2: Amen. One of our favorites is Hodge in Texas. Hodge, we got Jaylen Brown, no longer a Celtic. He's now Philadelphia 76er. Brother Hodge, what say you?
5: Hey, first of all, it's good to see you guys. Welcome everybody back. Harry, I hope Alaska was great. I think Jaylen Brown, he's the winner. I mean, he's going to win, and he's the winner. I just ran into a Celtic fan. He was like, he was disappointed, and I think Jaylen Brown's a winner. I feel like it's like a parent that had money say, hey, we've already paid for one wedding. We can't afford the second one, so we're going to let you go off somewhere else. They couldn't afford that second wedding. And I want to know, when E wore those Oshkosh Bagoshes, did he do jump, jump like crisscross?
2: Brother E, you heard the question. Give Brother Hodge a text and answer. Were you doing jump by crisscross when you got those?
6: I probably not, no.
2: No, not at
6: no,
2: all?
6: No, probably not.
2: There's no video evidence of that anywhere?
6: I can ask my mom, but probably not.
1: That's before the soul of E-Dog really came out, huh?
6: Yeah.
2: even answer that in the soul way. Yeah. Bad boy.
1: When it comes to E-Dog. Things have changed.
6: I was just still Eric.
2: He wasn't E-Puppy, E-Dog. He was just Eric. This was SportsCenter's, a new interview podcast from Rich Eisen, featuring all the legends that you loved to watch so many years when it came to SportsCenter. 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This was SportsCenter, presented by Gusto. He is Harry Douglas. I'm Freddie Coleman. It is the Afternoon Cool, known as Freddie and Harry. So Jaylen Brown found his landing spot away from Boston and Philadelphia. What about that LeBron James guy that's still out there as an unrestricted free agent? What is the best landing spot for him? 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
5: I'm Chad Ryder. One day after landing Jaylen Brown in a trade, the 76ers have entered the mix for unrestricted free agent LeBron James, reports ESPN's Sean Sharania. Jaylen Brown posting on social media today that he's excited and disappointed after the Celtics traded him to the 76ers. On that trade, shocking to some, ESPN NBA analyst Kendrick Perkins.
6: First of all, this is a sad day for the Boston Celtics. And as a former Celtic, I do not approve of this trade. If you're going to trade a guy that's a top 10 player, you at least got to get back a guy that's a top 15, top 20 player. And Paul George is not there.
5: And the 76ers making another move today. They agree on a two-year deal with free agent guard Anfernee Simons, reports Shams. Simons and Brown played briefly together in Boston last season before Simons was traded to the Bulls. World Cup action. We've got one final from today in the knockout stage as Spain eliminates Austria 3-0. They will now take on the winner of tonight's Portugal-Croatia matchup. Alex Ovechkin re-signing with Washington.
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0: us on Freddie Coleman. It is the afternoon cool edition of Freddie and Harry. Thank you very much on Sirius XM Channel 80, as well as tune in. Don't forget to tell that smart speaker to play ESPN Radio. So LeBron James, how are you feeling playing golf? Because he's taking his time before he makes a decision about what team he's going to join up with. At the tone of Los Angeles Lakers earlier this week, I'm going to play in 2026, 2027. I'm not going to do it as part of your organization. Well, Shams Charania, ESPN senior NBA insider, had this to say about LeBron's summer on Get Up.
1: After LeBron James' decision to leave the Lakers on Tuesday, he returned back to the golf course. And so clearly, LeBron James is not in a rush right now to make a decision. He's evaluating everything, but his biggest priority in all this is finding a team where he feels like he's going to have a chance to play meaningful basketball, compete for a championship. My understanding is this will not be a financially driven money decision. And so his agent, Rich Paul, has been getting about a dozen pitches ever since free agency opened at 6 p.m. Eastern time on Monday. But when I talk to teams around the league, three stand out during this process. That's the Golden State Warriors, Cleveland Cavaliers, and the Miami Heat. So LeBron James will take probably the next few days to sift through all that, figure out exactly where he's at. There is no timetable. I will say, though, I've listened to Rich Paul on his own podcast on Game Over, and he's given hints along the way this year about how the Lakers

0: situation was looking. I do have a hunch that we might get some more hints along the way here the next few days.
1: Oh, wow, wow, wow. So, Freddie, I'm looking at this and I'm saying LeBron James, okay, he wants to go somewhere where he's going to be happy. He's going to win. It's not all about the financials. That's what I'm hearing, right? So with that being said, there are two places that I have in mind when it comes to LeBron James and what's his next destination.
2: Uh-huh.
1: My very, very first team is going to be the Philadelphia 76ers.
2: Okay.
1: And I'm looking at what they have on their roster right now. You have a guy in Tyrese Maxey who's young and vibrant. VJ Edgecombe, young and vibrant. You have a guy in Jaylen Brown who's in his prime right now, only 29 years old. I like the signing of Dean Wade, Joel Embiid. You move Dean Wade to the bench, you add in LeBron James, and now from a bench perspective, you look at the Philadelphia 76ers, you have a LeBaron Fylon who they drafted, an Anthony Simons, and then also a Dean Wade. You have those three guys coming off your bench now if you're Philadelphia, and I feel like this is a team that really will, if LeBron James goes there, they will be my number one team in the Eastern Conference.
2: Okay.
1: That would allow me to say right here today, no matter what's going on with Joel Embiid, that the Philadelphia 76ers are my team to come out of the Eastern Conference for 2026-2027 season.
2: Okay.
1: And the second team that I have on my list is the Golden State Warriors.
2: Okay.
1: And Freddie, I've been on this. Remember when those Olympics happened?
2: Yes, you were.
1: Because I was totally against Steph Curry and LeBron James playing together because I like the rivalry between those two guys.
2: Mm-hmm.
1: But watching those two players make magic on an Olympic stage.
2: Absolutely.
1: And just being in awe and jaw dropped at the things that they were able to do with one another, I wouldn't mind seeing LeBron go to Golden State, but my number one team will be the Philadelphia 76ers.
2: Well, Anthony Slater, ESPN Warriors and NBA reporter on NBA Today said that the Warriors don't necessarily believe they're atop the list of LeBron James, but someone agrees with you that LeBron and the Sixers would be a great fit. It's our brother Chris Canty from Unsportsmanlike.
3: The Sixers have only helped themselves in terms of making them more attractive for players that want to come and ring chase. And if LeBron James looks at Philadelphia, if he ever had any thoughts about joining that franchise, now would be the time. And of course, the Eastern Conference represents a better pathway to contending for a title than the West does, right? So if you're LeBron now, when you look at the starting lineup for the Sixers, there's a natural opportunity to slot in as a power forward. And then you could be talking about a starting five with Tyrese Maxey, VJ Edgecombe, Jaylen Brown, Joel Embiid, and LeBron James. That's a starting five that can compete with the New York Knicks to come out of the East.
2: Accurate by what he said. I know that's your feeling on that. Not saying that it should be off the table. If you're LeBron James, for the first time in a long time, you can pick and choose exactly what is going to represent your best interest to win a championship. Because he said money is no object to him. And when you're a billionaire, you don't worry about money. When you got enough of it, when you can write a check that every bank would bounce in this country, you don't worry about what kind of salary is going to be there for me, especially when you did not get that from the Lakers. If the Lakers had offered LeBron James a two-year deal worth close to $50 million per year, we're not having a conversation about LeBron James with a cigar in his mouth on a golf course yelling four. He'd be with the Los Angeles Lakers, and then they have to figure it out post Luka Doncic, or that would have been delayed another year. He gave them the out because the Lakers let it be known, you know, we're kind of ambivalent about signing for $50 million. If they'd offered that contract, we're not having this conversation. But if you're LeBron James, having that kind of pick of the litter, seeing exactly how the landscape has shifted since what Philadelphia did, what Cleveland may do, what Boston trading Jaylen Brown, all of a sudden, whatever options that may have been a little cloudy to compete and ring chase for a championship, they've gotten a lot clearer since yesterday. That's why I'm not totally dismissing the Philadelphia 76ers. One team I will dismiss, I still want if he, Miami, can, they can forget it. He's not going there.
1: Still too many question marks amongst their roster. And Freddie, from a spacing standpoint, what do we know about LeBron? When he has been most successful, it involves spacing on the basketball court. That down there in Miami doesn't sell spacing to me if I'm LeBron James, in which we know he needs. That's the reason why he had Chris Bosh.
2: Yep.
1: You go and look at a Ray Allen, then a Kyrie Irving, a Kevin Love, and then he had an Anthony Davis. You got to have that spacing on the court to be able to maneuver and do the things that you love to do. That's another reason why I also like the Philadelphia 76ers in their roster right now for mm-hmm. LeBron James, because from a spacing standpoint, you have guys that can knock down a three-pointer.
2: Yeah, because I know Jonathan Zaslow filled in for us yesterday. And he talked about he feels LeBron will sign with Miami. And I know they love that Heat culture and Eric Spoelstra and all that hooty-hoo and doodle-doodle-dee, wubba-wubba-wubba. But I'm going to pay attention to Brian Windhorst. Brian Windhorst, ESPN senior NBA writer, NBA Today, said, Jonathan Zaslow, knock it off.
4: You could have Giannis Antetokounmpo, who's their big offseason move as part of the pitch. But, you know, they really need to fill out their roster first. They did get a nice signing with Tim Hardaway, but you'd want to have LeBron know exactly what his role was going to be. They're a little bit heavy in their front court right now. So get some guys on their roster at minimums that would appeal to LeBron and then pitch again. To be honest with you, I don't love Miami's fit for LeBron. I think they would be further back in the pack. I know that he was there before, but I'm not going to make a strong case here because I don't think they've got the strongest case.
2: Right now, before LeBron would even think about that, their starting lineup is Damian Mitchell, Tim Hardaway Jr., Andrew Wiggins, Giannis, and Bam Adebayo. LeBron ain't going there. And Bobby Portis off the bench. Kelly Larson off the bench, Drew Smith, Ryan Conwell. Oh, that screams contender for LeBron James to say, yeah, I'll just take $15 million and go 45-37 at best in Freddie, year one of Giannis.
1: I want to hear Zaslow and why he believes the Miami Heat will sign LeBron James.
2: So you ask, so it is.
5: I was on the Miami Heat broadcast for all four of LeBron's years. I'm a two-time champion broadcaster, Harry. Yeah. I got two shiny championship rings because of LeBron's time down here, all right? I think LeBron is going to sign with the Heat.
6: Okay.
5: I think, and I didn't feel that way over the last week, 2 weeks, whatever. I'm reading the tea leaves here. I'm going based on things that I've heard out of the Heat organization. I think LeBron is signing with the Heat.
1: Well, here's what I think. E-Dog, help me out. There's a song that I want to pitch to LeBron James.

0: with those youngsters.
1: Now, Harry, I do have another Will Smith song on my array here.
2: Okay.
0: I think you should play it.
3: I'm going to Miami.
0: In West Philadelphia, ball and range, where the playgrounds where I spent most of my days.
2: Put it this way. HD, this is not for you, but this is with Jonathan Zaslow and E-Dog.
4: Call me crazy.
2: That's exactly what I'm doing. If you two dudes think, because you can play Will Smith Miami and Jonathan Zaslow, a two-time champion broadcaster with the Miami Heat, I think he's going to sign with the Heat. Dude, this is not 2006. This is 2026. Chris Bosh and Dwayne Wade holograms not walking through that door for you to sign with Miami and compete for a championship in the G League, sure. In the real league, no. He's going to Miami to play for somebody else against the Heat or visit friends. Playing for the Heat?
4: Call me crazy.
2: That's how I feel about that from Jonathan Zaslow.
0: Look, LeBron can get on the banana boat whenever he wants. He doesn't need to go to South Beach and have on his leopards to get on a banana boat and say, hey, I'm back. No. He took his talents down there once.
2: Mm-hmm.
0: He understood what it was about.
2: Yeah.
0: Won two championships. Yeah. That's over with now.
2: Yeah. That Heat culture. Please just
0: stop. Shouldn't have took his milk and cookies.
2: Going to Miami. Oh, my God.
0: They shouldn't have took his milk and cookies.
2: Put it this way. He's not bringing those milk and cookies back for a refund down to Miami. He's not doing that. He's Harry Douglas. Hit him on the socials at HDouglas83. I'm Freddie Coleman. You can do the same at Coleman ESPN. As we've lost Harry now, is the Afternoon Cool Edition known as Freddie and Harry, presented by Progressive Insurance. The biggest loser in the Jaylen Brown to 76ers trade is, plus you'll never guess who got invited to Taylor Swift's wedding this weekend in New York City. Keep it here on ESPN Radio.
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2: the ESPN
0: buddy?
2: App. I'll be glad to tell you. I'll do that next. 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

0: He's Harry Douglas and Freddie Coleman. It's the afternoon cool known as Freddie and Harry on Sirius XM Channel 80, as well as tune in. Don't forget to tell that smart speaker to play ESPN Radio. 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So that story in the NBA glory continues to be Jaylen Brown traded by the Boston Celtics to the Philadelphia 76ers. Shannon Penn, our producer, put it out there. So I'm going to let you reintroduce exactly involving what you believe is the biggest question needs to fill in the blank involving this trade.
1: Like, I was thinking about this trade, having sitting here for the last 4 hours or so. And just listen to the calls, listen to everybody, and everybody coming down on Brad Stevens and the bad job. And that, oh, that's all he got from this, that, and the third. And I was like, and I was thinking to myself, well, who is the biggest loser here? Is it Celtics fans? Is it Brad Stevens? No. The biggest loser in this entire Jaylen Brown trade to 76ers are the Atlanta Hawks. It's absolutely the Atlanta Hawks. Because I was thinking about, like, if that's all it took to get Jaylen Brown was Paul George's contract, a couple ones, a couple twos, I'm starting to think about what are the other teams that were interested, that showed interest in Jaylen Brown that could have gotten him for a lot less, or maybe, you know, even offered a little bit more than what Boston was able to take from Philadelphia. So, Harry, I ask you, what's up with your boys, man?
2: I'm trying to figure out, too. Let me call them up and see what the hell they waiting on. See, that's what happens when I go to Alaska and I'm up there fishing, catching all those fishies. But, Shannon, I agree with you. Like, this is a team we all can't forget. Before the regular season, we didn't play a certain amount of guys because we wanted the New York Knicks. You go up 2-1 in that series, but what I also found out about this basketball team is that they lack toughness to a certain degree. They lack that player that they can rely on a consistent basis down the stretch. And then also a player that can be a two-way guy and play both ends of the floor. That's Jaylen Brown. He's from Georgia. He went to Wheeler High School. I would have loved for them. I would not have mind if they said, hey, Nikhil Alexander Walker, who got most improved player, and a few first round picks. Even if you wanted to throw in Zachariah Richichet, who was a former number one overall pick for us, I think 2 or 3 years ago. If you want to throw those two players in and a few first round picks, bring Jaylen Brown right to Atlanta, please. Please. So yes, Shannon, I agree with you.
0: Man, that losing just continued.
1: Not to mention, like, you bring in Brown, like you said, homegrown. He's your 1A guy, because that seems to be a big talking point. He's your 1A guy. No disrespect to Jalen Johnson. He's an ascending player. But you already bring in a
2: Jalen. Now Jalen Johnson can be the two.
1: He can be the two. And learn. And learn from a 2-way player.
2: And grow into that player one day.
1: Right. And then he can be the number one Jalen.
0: Right. Never has a team that won two games in the series has tried to be so celebrated by you guys. If they could have done this, they could have done that. They could have done that. If they could have done this, they could have gotten Jaylen Brown. They could have beaten the Knicks. Losers.
1: No trolling. In all honesty, because it sounds like trolling. But I was rooting for Jaylen Brown to go to Atlanta.
0: It just made the world.
1: It made sense. That would have been good for the NBA. That would have been great for our show.
0: Absolutely.
1: That would have been great for my man Harry Douglas. He would have went out and got a jersey. Like, it would have been great for all of us. But now,
0: Here we are again. But all the pieces were there for the Hawks to make that kind of move.

0: But just like in that 2-1 series, they didn't make that move to game three. They didn't make that move in the offseason.
1: They may not be the top stories of the day.
2: In other news.
1: But you need to be in the know. This is In Other News.
0: Well, Taylor.
3: Yeah, but hold on, Freddie, hold man. On. In other news, I'm on this damn airplane and I'm seeing Jaylen Brown being traded.
0: I know.
3: To the Philadelphia 76ers. And he's not going to be able to eat all the lemon pepper loos he wants.
0: He still can. He can just import them.
3: Not that all crispy, extra crispy, ranch, all flats.
0: Nope, not at all. No soup for him, no wings for him. Maybe he can get invited to Taylor and Travis's wedding tomorrow.
3: No left, right, left, right, left, right?
0: None of that.
3: Okay, I'm sorry.
0: Okay, well, tomorrow they're getting married in Madison Square Garden. According to New York newspapers, that add more to this Atlanta pile, every member of the Knicks starting five was invited to the wedding.
3: Oh, that's pretty dope.
0: Yeah, I know. Jalen Brunson, Karl-Anthony Towns, OG Anunoby, Mikal Bridges, Josh Hart.
4: No Shamit?
3: Nah, I would feel some type of way as a bench player, though.
0: That's okay. Get over it.
3: I would be like, well, damn.
4: Shamit had some huge shots.
0: But then maybe he goes Josh Hart's plus one. And wait, yeah, you feel better?
5: That was the thing with Jeremy, like, Shohan, he reached out to Josh Hart. I was like, Josh, can I be a plus one?
0: Oh, that's what he said. Yeah, he's going to take you over Mrs. Hart. Yeah, that'll end well.
3: We're trying to stay married, man. Exactly. I get divorced.
0: Yeah, I don't want to be around you like that all the time.
3: Nope.
0: Amber and Ian comes your way next with that kind of heat
3: Spanky
0: culture.
3: Thank you, little boy.
0: It's Freddie and Harry on the mighty ESPN Radio.
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0: 76ers have interested free agent LeBron James. This after Jaylen Brown landing with the 76ers yesterday, reports ESPN's Shams Charania. Warriors, Cavs, and Heat are the other known suitors. Jaylen Brown today on social media posting that he's excited and disappointed after the Celtics traded him to the Sixers. Brown dealt to Philly for Paul George, two future first and second round picks. Philly adding more depth and scoring today, agreeing on a two-year, $12.3 million deal with guard Anfernee Simons, reports Shams. Second year of the deal, it's a player option. NHL's career goals leader Alex Ovechkin deciding to return for a 22nd season with the Capitals. It's a one-year deal worth $4.25 million. At the World Cup, one final from today's knockout stage. Spain, no problem with Austria, 3-0 the final. Spain will now face the winner of tonight's Portugal-Croatia game in the round of 16. Three-day baseball games in Cincinnati, roughing up Milwaukee's ace, the Miz.
1: Away they go on the 3-2, and Trevino swings. High fly ball deep down the left field line. Long run, Churio. He is back. He leaps. It's gone.
2: Whoa!
1: Jose Trevino pops one out of here to left, just inside the foul pole. A three-run shot, and the Reds have a 5-0 lead in the fourth.
0: Well, on 700 WLW, as the Reds blow out the Brewers 7-2, Jacob Mizrowski falls to 9-4 with a loss. He allowed 5 runs, 10 strikeouts over 5 innings.
3: Hope everyone's having a fantastic holiday weekend. 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
1: I've seen Pearl Jam 30 times, and very famously, you know, I have the Pearl Jam Stat Tracker app, so it keeps track of every song I've ever heard and how many times and every show.
2: So ridiculous.
1: If I were to look it up, I've seen Pearl Jam 30 times. If I were to look it up, you ask me how many times I've seen Even Flow, I would guess it'll be at least 25.
2: How many times did they play Jeremy?
1: See, I've seen them play Jeremy 9 times.
2: So dorky. What do you do with this information? Where is this going to get you in life?
1: Oh, who knows? Maybe I'm hosting a show one time on ESPN Radio, and someone says to me, Zaslow, how many times have you seen them play Jeremy? Well, guess what? I got it right here.
2: This is wild that you have this information.
0: Now, here's Amber and Ian on ESPN Radio.
2: That was the other night with Jonathan Zaslow filling in for Ian. He's back. He's back in the saddle. Zaslow's here. He's filling in for Ian tonight here on Amber and Ian. Listening back to that sound from the other night, Zaz, I realized that at the beginning of that, you said very famously, I have the Stat Tracker app from Pearl Jam. Is it very famous that you have that app tracking how many songs you've seen in concert?
1: Was I saying very famously I have the app, or was I saying very famously I've seen Pearl Jam 30 times? I feel like that's what I was referring to.
2: Either of those things are very famous. I think we might need to work on the definition of very famous. There's about to be a very famous wedding, we think, at Madison Square Garden this weekend. That's very famous. I'm not sure your attendance of Pearl Jam shows qualifies as very famous. Nevertheless, you are back. We appreciate it. Amber and Ian is presented by Progressive Insurance. You can find him at Zaslow Show. You can find me at Amber W Sports. I have missed a lot when it comes to the NBA, and I don't even feel like I've been off air that long. I've just been gone for a couple days.
1: It's time to work already. Where are you?
2: Well, right now, I am in a place called Half Moon Bay, California. Jonathan Zaslow. It's right outside of San Francisco. I'm basically in San Francisco. I'm guessing you've never been here.
1: Never been there. Nope.
2: There's lots of hills. I was driving around San Francisco today. I was so scared.
1: Yeah, that's not for me. I don't do hills.
2: We were straight up. We were going up a hill in the middle of the city. I'm talking straight up. I don't know how people walk up these things.
1: Aren't you afraid the car is going to like tip over?
2: Terrified. Little minivan, though. It did its thing. It kept working, this little minivan that I rented. So shout out to all minivans everywhere. But it's been a great time here. I am here because my husband and my son went to the game yesterday for Team USA.

0: Wow. A watch Team USA advance in the knockout round. We, of course, are going to be talking about the World Cup tonight here on Amber and Ian. But over the last 48 hours that I haven't been around, the NBA has gone absolutely wild. And this has been, I think, the most fun NBA offseason I remember, Zaslow. And I don't know if I'm living, you know, if I'm just prisoner of the moment, just living in these times.
1: No, it's been good.
0: This one has been epic. And now Jaylen Brown, he's a member of the 76ers. What?
1: It's been good so far. I mean, think of what's happened so far. Just the LeBron James news. All right. Just LeBron at 41 years old as an unrestricted free agent. That has taken all the attention away from a two-time finals MVP getting traded to a team in a different country. That being crazy. Kawhi Leonard, you know? So, and the week before you got Giannis and, you know, also a finals MVP. Being traded here to Miami, and then yesterday you get, we knew Jaylen Brown was going to be traded, but we get an absolute shocker, which is where Jaylen Brown was traded to. Now, Amber, I haven't spoken to you since the trade 24 hours ago. Did you hear anyone bring up Philadelphia as a fit? I didn't hear anybody mention Philadelphia once.
0: Not one time. If you're living under a rock, Jaylen Brown was dealt to the Sixers in return for Paul George, like we all thought that he would be. Two first round picks and two second round picks. Shams broke that news, and Zaslow broke that news to me. You were the one that texted me as I'm traveling and doing everything else. You texted me Jaylen Brown to the Sixers. I get that.
1: I love breaking news to people. When breaking news like that happens, I like being the one to send it to people. I like telling people about the news and getting their reaction.
0: You actually are how I knew that LeBron was leaving the Lakers as well, because I was on an airplane mid-flight.
1: That's right.
0: And you broke the news to me that LeBron's leaving the Lakers. And you told me that Jaylen Brown's a 76er. At first, I thought you were mistaken in regards to Jaylen Brown. A 76er. They dealt him in conference? It makes no sense to me. They dealt him to Philadelphia? So that was my initial shock, and then also because I hadn't heard one tiny peep about the Sixers being involved in these trade talks as well. We did discuss before how the Boston Celtics are one of those organizations under Brad Stevens' leadership where they're pretty buttoned up. I mean, it feels like they keep things in-house, that normally that organization, I know there's going to be a lot of criticism now, but that organization we think of as run very well in this era of the Boston Celtics, Zaslow. So I guess I shouldn't be shocked that he went somewhere that none of us were expecting and that we didn't hear anything about. I think that's a credit to both of those organizations to keep it so quiet. But Jaylen Brown on the Philadelphia 76ers, you've got to be beside yourself if you're a C's fan that you get back Paul George. You get Paul George way past his prime that you just gave up Jaylen Brown in his prime for.
1: Yeah. And so now the conversation apparently is shifting to, all right, so neither you or I heard the possibility of Philadelphia being a landing spot for Jaylen Brown. Now I'll take it a step further. Before today, or at least before the Jaylen Brown acquisition yesterday, have you heard of Philadelphia as a landing spot for LeBron James?
0: Not for one second. Now, one thing that did happen, though, after LeBron comes out, he announces that he's not going to return to the Lakers. Then you get the reports out there that he's instructed his agency to shop him everywhere, basically see who wants to bring the best offer, and that it's not going to be about money, that he's also going to consider the best offer in terms of the best opportunity to win. So it did sound like in the aftermath of that Lakers announcement, I'm not just considering Golden State, Miami, and Cleveland, which is what all the reports had been leading up to that moment where the Lakers and LeBron were officially parting ways. So I guess it stands to reason that there could be a sleeper team that comes out of the woodwork, and hey, Philadelphia appears to be that team because they acquired Jaylen Brown. Now the reports are that they are interested in 41-year-old LeBron James. Here's Chris Canty. He hosts a show right here called On Sportsman, like 6 to 10 a.m. Eastern, Monday through Friday. He thinks that that would be a great thing.
2: The Sixers have only helped themselves in terms of making them more attractive for players that want to come and ring chase. And if LeBron James looks at Philadelphia, if he ever had any thoughts about joining that franchise, now would be the time. And of course, the Eastern Conference represents a better pathway to contending for a title than the West does, right? So if you're LeBron now, when you look at the starting lineup for the Sixers, there's a natural opportunity to slot in as a power forward. And then you could be talking about a starting five with Tyrese Maxey, VJ Edgecombe, Jaylen Brown, Joel Embiid, and LeBron James. That's a starting five that can compete with the New York Knicks to come out of the East.
0: Do you like this as a fit in Philadelphia now that Jaylen Brown is there?
1: It could be a good fit, but I don't buy it at all. I don't think there's anything there. I don't think there's anything to it. I don't think it's a team that LeBron is considering, and I'll give you a few reasons why. Number one, obviously, you mentioned there how LeBron is going to he's surveying the landscape, all right? And he's seeing what moves teams are making, and then he'll make his decision. Number one, I don't believe that. I think it's three teams. I think it's Golden State, Cleveland, or Miami. I think that's it. I don't think it matters what any other team does. I think one of those reasons is because if LeBron James is going to go play out the remainder of his career, maybe it's just 1 year, okay? But if he's going to play out the remainder of his career with a team, you got to consider, you know, if you go to Cleveland or you go to Miami, those two fan bases know you. Those two fan bases, to an extent, love you. And those two fan bases will be able to treat LeBron with the deference that he deserves, especially when it comes to what an aging superstar. He'll get the grace he deserves as an aging superstar. If you go to a fan base, let alone Philly, but if you go to a fan base that doesn't know you and you don't perform well, they don't care about handling your aging gracefully. You go there, they want you to produce. They don't love you. They only love you depending on what you give them. So I don't believe he goes to a place like Philadelphia. Number two, I don't know that LeBron and Jaylen Brown are on good terms. I mean, I can't be the only one who remembers. LeBron is not happy with Jaylen Brown and the things that he said about Bronny James when Bronny was drafted. LeBron even recently said, he and I, we're not so good, whatever, everything will be all right when I see him. I don't think he's in love with Jaylen Brown these days because of the things he said about his son. And finally, number three, this wasn't exactly a secret with Joel Embiid. On Team USA, you know, what was it, two summers ago, LeBron James was not pleased with Joel Embiid's work ethic. Like, mm-hmm. LeBron was able to see it firsthand, Joel Embiid's work ethic, and was less than impressed. As a matter of fact, the reports were that he had no problem dressing down Joel Embiid in front of the rest of the team because of his work ethic. And he's going to go spend the end of his career over there. Don't see it.
0: Yeah, I think those are all excellent points. 888-SAY-ESPN, if you ever want to chime into the show here on Amber and Ian, we're going to continue with that conversation. LeBron, Philadelphia, somewhere else. Also, what the heck were the Boston Celtics doing trading Jaylen Brown to the Sixers? Before, though, we continue with that conversation, we were talking about Zaslow's obsession with Pearl Jam. He is addicted. He's been to how many shows now?
1: 30
0: shows. Eric in Oregon, he wants to chime in to that conversation. Hey, Eric, thanks for the call. What do you have for us?
3: Hey, you got it. I can totally connect with Zaslow on his band nerdiness. I follow the band called Slightly Stupid. We are quote-unquote called the Stupid Heads, and I have seen 48 shows in the last 25 years, about to see my 49th next month. So I totally get him nerding out on his favorite band.
0: I mean, Eric, I have some follow-ups here because I'm not familiar with this band that Eric's describing. So I think it's lunacy to see a band, frankly, even more than twice, Eric. But the reason that Zaslow, he tries to justify it to me because he says, well, Pearl Jam never plays the same set. Yeah, every single concert is different. Is that the case with your band?
3: So, yes, most definitely. My band likes to have on, like, famous guests, like guest instrumentalists, guest rappers. Carl Denson is one of the greatest saxophone players in the world. He likes to come join Slightly Stupid. Rashawn Ross is the trumpet player for Dave Matthews Band. He likes to sit in. Just so many awesome artists that like come with them, not just them when they tour. Every show is different. Yeah, I love it.
0: All right.
1: I mean, look, I'll tell you, Amber, not that it's a competition. It sounds like, you know, 30 shows is a lot that I've seen Pearl Jam. I mean, I go to these Pearl Jam shows. There are plenty of fans who've seen them in the hundreds. Yeah, I mean.
0: That's crazy. Do they not have lives? How are they even affording to do that? Thanks for the call, Eric. We appreciate it. 888-SAY-ESPN if you want to chime into anything here on Amber and Ian. Zaslow's here. He's filling in for Ian tonight. Coming up next, Brad Stevens. Is he crazy or is he a genius? Nobody seems to like this trade. We will get into it right here on ESPN Radio.
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7: What are you doing while the Browns are on vacation?
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0: very fitting song for my situation as I sit right now in a random empty ballroom in a hotel in California, just outside San Francisco, Half Moon Bay, California. Beautiful place. Spectacular hotel, Jonathan Zaslow. Even better song, because I think that this is top five song ever written.
1: Ever written?
0: Ever written. This would be near the top of my list.
1: It's good. It's good.
0: That did not sound convincing at all that you think it's good.
1: It's good.
0: All right. I guess you think Jeremy's better.
1: I know it is.
0: Come on. Seven. You're crazy. Like how Brad Stevens seems a little bit crazy right now after trading away Jaylen Brown from the Boston Celtics to the Philadelphia 76ers. That's the voice of Jonathan Zaslow. He's filling in for Ian tonight here on Amber and Ian. So we've all had time to digest that this thing's real. Jaylen Brown, of course, put out his statement and he expressed that he had been disappointed there by the end there in Boston. We all knew that the situation had gotten ugly and that they were going to have to trade away Jaylen Brown. That obviously harms the market, Zaslow. But what the hell happened here? Because I don't think any of us expected that Brad Stevens was going to trade away Jaylen Brown for picks. First of all, that didn't seem like that would be the goal for a team that's at the top of the East and very much in a win now situation in Boston. But even if you had to trade him for picks, and the only way to try to get better after that is basically package those picks, and maybe there's another move here down the road for the Boston Celtics. But of course, you were also going to try to get back something you could use. I don't think any of us saw that being Paul George.
1: So I do want to mention that the trade, I think we could agree that Brad Stevens is not stupid. Right? I think we know Brad Stevens is not stupid. Brad Stevens.
0: Highly respected. Highly.
1: He built a championship team 2 years ago. I think we know Brad Stevens is not stupid. So, is it possible that this is just the first of this big move where, you know, who knows? Maybe he takes those two first round picks that Philadelphia just sent them and uses those two picks and acquires another star caliber player. And then all of a sudden you look at it and it's like, okay, for Jaylen Brown, I got Paul George and I got this guy. And then it's like, all right, not so bad. So
0: who could that guy possibly be?
1: I don't know.
0: Because I agree with you. There's no way that you just get first rounders and second rounders and that that's the plan if you're Boston. And so fine, if that was all right now that he's getting in the immediacy and he needs more time to put together the package, then I could see that being the case. I just don't see who that player, who is that player?
1: Know.
0: Who is the team that has the superstar who's better than Jaylen Brown, who's better than a finals MVP? Who's that guy who the team needs picks? They don't need that asset, so they're going to be willing to get rid of him for those first and second rounders.
1: I don't know. So I'm willing to say maybe there's another move coming. All right. But with that said, you and I, everyone else, we can only judge the deal based on the evidence we have in front of us. All right. We can only judge it based on what we know right now. And right now, Jaylen Brown was traded for Paul George's corpse and two first round picks. So I also two second round picks. You'll excuse me if I don't mention that every single time. All right. And it's unbelievable when you consider that the Celtics thought they were going to get Giannis for Jaylen Brown.
0: So they
1: and
0: got
1: all
0: Paul
1: they
0: George
1: ended up
0: instead.
1: Getting was Paul George. They thought they were going to get Giannis. Amber, I'm telling you, 2 days ago, all right, because yesterday was when they made the trade. 2 days ago, if someone called Philadelphia up, I'm going to ask you the question here, and you're going to speak for everyone.
0: All
1: if
0: right.
1: two days ago, someone called Philadelphia and says, we want to trade for Paul George. We're going to take Paul George. We're going to take that contract off your hands. He wasn't very good for you last year. He got suspended 25 games for PED. Like he doesn't play much anymore. And when he does, he's not very good. We're going to take Paul George off your hands. Philly's getting excited now, right? Like, oh my God, this is incredible, right? Well, what are you going to give us? And the team on the other end of the line says nothing. Does Philadelphia do that deal?
0: Probably, if they can get him off
1: so
0: the books.
1: Too.
0: The way that I think that the conversation went is, we'll trade Jaylen Brown for picks, and Philly's response was, we'll only do this deal if you take
1: Paul. Well, no, Shams Charania mentioned this morning that the conversation started with Boston. We want Paul George, because you got to make the salaries work, all right? So it's got to be Paul George.
0: Well, that's true. They do have to. You're right. Okay, there's that component.
1: So,
0: fine.
1: So we want Paul George. Like, we want VJ Edgecombe, okay? But we'll take Paul George, VJ Edgecombe, and four first-round picks. And the deal ended with no VJ Edgecombe, two first-round picks.
0: Huh. And Paul George still.
1: As part
0: of the mix.
1: And I mean, Philadelphia got Jaylen Brown for Paul George. The point I'm trying to make is I think they would have traded Paul George for nothing.
0: Nothing.
1: And they got Jaylen Brown for him.
0: It's unbelievable. Antonio Daniels, NBA champion. He's a host also on Sirius XM NBA Radio. He was on this show on Amber and Ian last night. He said, I don't understand this trade at all.
2: Wow. I don't get it. There has to be something else behind the scenes here. And I understand that once they did not, meaning that Boston Celtics didn't receive Giannis Antetokounmpo, they lost leverage with Jaylen Brown. Because now everybody in the league knew that they needed to unload Jaylen Brown. I get it. So they lost some leverage. But you cannot tell me, after Jaylen Brown just had the season that he had, being top five in the MVP running, this is the best deal that they could have got for Jaylen Brown. Not only is it not the best deal, but you trade him to a division rival and a conference rival. Help me understand. I'll listen. From the Boston Celtics standpoint of things, I do not understand this trade one bit. But I do want to tell you this. From the Philadelphia 76ers standpoint, they upgraded big time.
0: My very first reaction to you when you texted me, Jaylen Brown got traded to the 76ers. I was like, 76ers in the same conference? In the same division? Why? Why would you trade him to a rival? I don't even care what you were getting back, frankly. Like, why would you do that deal with that specific team?
1: And the answer is actually easy, Amber. I mean, it is shocking, but the answer is easy. No one wanted Jaylen Brown.
0: Well, I don't know if nobody wanted Jaylen Brown because that I feel like there we're doing Jaylen Brown dirty in our analysis. I think that it's nobody felt desperate to go get Jaylen Brown because the Celtics had dug themselves a hole there because everybody knew that they had to get rid of him, essentially.
1: No one out there has a better offer than Paul George and two first round picks?
0: Apparently not. I get it, right, because they're not trading him there unless it's very much the best offer. They obviously took the approach, we don't care what team, we're just going to go with whatever the best offer is on the table. It's an unbelievable situation. And I don't know, frankly, how the Celtics didn't account for it when they were going down the Giannis path. Because the second you're going down that path, you have to have a plan for if that deal does not happen.
1: I think it's a combination of risk versus reward and them also being tired of Jaylen Brown.
0: Apparently, it must be. It must have been even uglier than was reported. Coming up next here, the U.S. is heading to the round of 16, but they'll be without a key piece. More of that coming up next.
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13: You never know what you're going to hear on the next level.
14: Tilapia. So I got a cousin who told me it's not a real fish. And to be honest with you, I didn't hear of tilapia until the 2000s. I had him over one time, and we were doing the fish fry, and he was like, do not buy that tilapia. It's a bottom feeder, and it's not a real fish, genetically engineered. I'm like, really? I go to him for all construction and stuff like that, so I am guilty of following. If you are, like, great at one area,
15: yeah,
14: I will superimpose that on the
15: you know about everything.
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14: 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No, he makes a mean-ass fried fish, though.
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16: 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Telling you right now, my mechanic told me to stay away from tilapia. I'm staying away from tilapia now.
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19: I'm John Ryder. After the blockbuster trade for Jaylen Brown yesterday, the 76ers will now pursue LeBron James, reports ESPN's Sham Sharania. The other known teams interested are the Warriors, Cavs, and Heat. Bridge guard Anthony Simons has agreed on a two-year, $12.3 million deal with the Sixers, reports Shams. And as Philadelphia continues to bolster their squad after agreeing to acquire former Finals MVP Jaylen Brown from the Celtics for Paul George, two future first-round picks, two future seconds. Longtime Celtics radio analyst and former Finals MVP himself, Cedric Maxwell, on what this means for Boston going forward.
20: Well, when you lose a guy like Jaylen Brown, to me, and I try to be as honest as I can, it seems like that's a step back. Reshuffling the deck, obviously you're waiting for Tatum to come back and get back in the form. But when you lose such a dynamic player, the way he was able to play and the things he was able to do on both ends of the floor, it tells me that you're starting to look at things a little different.
19: Cedric Maxwell on Amber and Ian. Three Indiana Fever players will start in this month's WNBA All-Star Game in Chicago, including Caitlin Clark, Americans Madison Keys, Amanda Anisimova, Emma Navarro, Taylor Fritz, and Frances Tiafoe, all second-round winners at Wimbledon today. On the World Cup scoreboard, Portugal and Croatia scoreless in the 29th minute in Toronto of their knockout stage game. Spain blasted Austria 3-0. They will face the winner of Portugal and Croatia in the round of 16.
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0: from the Bay Area, where Team USA took down Bosnia yesterday 2-0. You're listening to Amber and Ian. Zaslow's here. He's not live from the Bay Area, but he's here. He's hanging out. He's filling in for Ian tonight. 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Let's bring in some help with all things World Cup. Carlos Mauricio Ramirez, MLS on Apple TV, kind enough to hop on with us. And Carlos, we really appreciate your time. Let's just start with the U.S. win. What was your reaction to them getting that win? How did the team look to you?
1: Well, thank you for the time. It looked like a very adult performance, a very composed, poised, mature, like a grown-up team, a grown-up side that's built for longevity in the tournament, also going full no matter what happens with Pochettino, a team that was able to bounce back from an egregious red card that should have never been called, and we can dive into that later if you want to, but when you have such a setback, when you lose a guy in a knockout game, and even more so when that red card should have never happened or be sentenced, it requires a level of commitment, discipline, tactical and psychological, emotional, to go through the rest of that game and not just survive, but then thrive and score another goal, have one properly knocked out by offside. It was very mature, very impressive performance by Team USA.
2: I thought, Carlos, you know, when Balogun gets the red and, you know, you got to play the final 30 minutes with just 10, you know, for the next 5, maybe 10 minutes, the U.S. team was certainly under some duress. But after that, I thought, U.S. was controlling possession still, even playing down a man. They still had some chances. Of course, they ended up scoring on the free kick to make it 2-0. Carlos, I thought the U.S. looked terrific, even when they were down a man.
1: That's a great point, because I was there. I was at the game, calling up for Telemundo as well on the sideline and before the game and after. I never had a sense that Bosnia had control of the game. 11-11 and 11-10. The Team USA never felt panicked. There was never a sense of them being under siege by the European side. And I think one stat or something that really accentuates how much in control both the team was from a physical standpoint and Pochettino thought of his side was the substitutions. 87th minute, 88, 90 plus 5. So Pochettino didn't think that his side was in desperate need of modifications, that he felt it was, okay, I can go with this side. I can go with this team, with these 10 warriors, and not just, again, survive the rest of the game, but also thrive. And that Malik Tillman goal will forever be etched in our memories as one of the biggest goals in U.S. men's soccer history.
0: Mm-hmm. Carlos Mauricio Ramirez joining us here on ESPN Radio. So, Carlos, to me, it looks like we're winning these games in different ways. And I know I keep hearing all the soccer experts talk about that. And obviously, this was a different way when you're shorthanded for such a long period of time during the game. Could we make an argument that that ultimately is helpful for the U.S., that they are facing these sort of unusual challenges in every match?
1: Absolutely. That's a great point. Absolutely. Because the team structure is very clear. It's a 3-4-3 that shifts. It's not rigid. It shifts within the game. Within whatever the rival or the game demands, the team shifts shape or it shifts whatever the team needs it to shift to. And if you're able, take the Paraguay game. Last night's game was very, on paper, very similar to the Paraguay game because you had a low block ahead of you, a team that posed no visible threat, and you had to be patient, you had to pressure up high, and you had to dominate the game. They did it. Then you go one man down, okay, we shift the scheme, we shift how we look on the field, we pull back a guy back from the offense into the midfield so we can have more progress and more balance, and they did it too. I think the biggest, let me put it this way, the next game will be interesting because unlike Turkey, Paraguay, Australia, and Bosnia, Belgium will go for the game. Belgium thinks they're better than us. I don't think they are. But that's what they think they are. And because they think that, and I might be wrong, I think they're going to go for the game, try to control possession, control the football, and dominate with possession. If that's the case, Team USA has now a challenge of either counter-pressing up high and see if they can break that buildup and then have the risk of being caught off sides, not per se, but on the back end of their defense, or pull back a bit, play a more defensive style first, and they play the counter with the speed of Pulisic and Team Weah and McKenny at the middle, and whoever comes in and replaces Flo Balogun, who won't be available for that match.
2: So with Flo Balogun out for the next match against Belgium, like you mentioned there, because of the red, which was a ridiculous call after the VAR. But, you know, moving forward from that, is it fair for me to say, Carlos, you know, we've been talking about Christian Pulisic for years now, and this is now likely the best USMNT that we've ever put on the pitch. So with Balogun out next game and Pulisic looking like he is back to 100%, is it fair to say he needs to go out there, Christian Pulisic, and needs to give a star effort and propel the U.S. to a win?
1: It's not just fair. It's necessary. It's expected. Some people think he is the best player in U.S. men's national history. I disagree with that. I think it's Clint Dempsey. But if you think he is the best American player in history, this is the game for him to prove it. With no Flo Balogun, what do you want to do? Do you go with Ricardo Pepi and keep the same scheme, keep the 3-4-3 or the 4-3-3 with Dest up top next to Flo? Now Flo won't be there with Pepi. Do you have a more positional nine that can, if you're going to play long or through the air, can pivot the football, can lock up the Belgium defenders, the central defenders, and can let your team move up the field or up the pitch? Or do you go with more speed and counterattack with a guy like Tim Weah? And do you put Pulisic as a false nine to create those chances up through possession? That's the question for Pochettino. Do you go with a more traditional nine, like, again, Ricardo Pepi, who I think is the number one option? Or do you play something different, a different tune, a different song, and go with speed, possession with Tim Weah? Whoever plays, whether it's Pepi, Weah, or someone else, it might be had you right too. I would think and expect for Christian Pulisic to show out and prove why he played at Dortmund, Chelsea, and now AC Milan, and why many think he is the best player in U.S. history.
0: Carlos Mauricio Romero is joining us here on Amber, and Ian Zaslow filling in for Ian tonight. Has it already been a successful tournament? How far, Carlos, does the U.S. team have to get for this to be a success? And at what point does it get insane? Because beating Belgium wouldn't be insane.
1: Right. Well, it depends on what you think success is. From a statistical standpoint, this is already the most successful World Cup in U.S. history. Because we've never won three games in a single World Cup. We did it against Australia, Paraguay, and now Bosnia. So that in and of itself represents the most successful World Cup in our history. I don't think they're done. I think they're going to beat Belgium. Belgium looked very fragile. If Senegal were a more cohesive, mature, I use the word mature and adult to describe what Team USA did last night against Bosnia. Senegal wasn't. So, and I expect Team USA to be that mature, adult, professional side come Monday. I think success looks like at least taking care of Belgium, moving into the quarterfinal stage, and then we dance. And then we see what happens, right? And then we see, is it Spain? Is it Portugal? Is it Croatia? Then, you know, we wait and we see what happens. As of now, for those of you who are not following closely, Team USA will play Belgium, and then whoever comes out of this Portugal-Croatia match, that's right now 0-0 up in Toronto, whoever wins that game will face Spain. And whoever wins that Spain versus Portugal or Spain-Croatia would face Team USA if they survive and win against Belgium. That game would be played at SoFi Stadium or Los Angeles. So that's a different song. Either Portugal, Croatia wouldn't be, I don't think they're going to make it. So it's either Portugal or Spain. And that's a whole different ballgame. If USA beats either of them. They're Cristiano Ronaldo-led Portugal or the current European champions in Spain. I don't think there's a word in the English language that describes what that would mean for soccer in our country. However, think about this. This is the first World Cup in post-social media history where we are relevant. Kids 24, 22, or younger kids that go on Twitter or X or Instagram or TikTok or YouTube have never seen this. And now you're seeing grown men, adults, women, grandmothers, everyone jumping on board because, hey, this is fun. This is good. So that's another measure of success for what the World Cup has meant for the sport in our country.
0: Yeah, it's already been an incredible ride. I don't think any of us want it to end anytime soon there for Team USA. Carlos Mauricio Ramirez, you can check him out on Apple TV and on Telemundo. Thanks, Carlos. We appreciate it.
1: Thank you for the time, and go Team USA. Monday, it's the biggest game in U.S. men's history, the biggest one. Tune in, watch wherever you want. It's going to be crazy up in Seattle. And once we beat Belgium, and we will, baby, I can't wait for that game in Los Angeles against Spain or Portugal. It will be epic. Oof. Thank you, guys.
0: It would be epic. I mean, heck, even getting past Belgium and Seattle, that's going to be an unbelievable environment in Seattle, Zaslo. That's one of the best soccer towns in the entire country. And then I've heard SoFi, if we were to make it to LA, I've heard that that has been the best venue for these World Cup games. So this run for Team USA that could potentially occur here along the West Coast, it is something. This match yesterday here, right here in San Francisco where I am, was something as well. Levi Stadium, beautiful area, by the way, Zaslo.
2: Yeah, but they got those power lines, right?
0: That's what they say. I didn't see any power lines. I got to be honest. Very hoity-toity. Right. There was a Starbucks. I mean, not every stadium's in a hoity-toity area. There was a Starbucks in every corner around Levi Stadium. Right. Those Niners know what they're doing. Coming up next here on Amber and Ian, the World Cup isn't the only huge event going on in the United States. We'll talk about another one happening apparently this weekend right here on ESPN Radio.
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0: Madison Square Garden this weekend. All signs seem to be pointed that way. And this is the hard-hitting sports stuff that we talk about right here on ESPN Radio. 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You're listening to Amber and Ian. Zaslow's here. He's filling in for Ian tonight. At Zaslow Show is how you find him. He's a massive Swiftie. He'll keep you up to date live play-by-play on Taylor Swift's and Travis Kelce's wedding. You can find me at Amber W Sports. So that's the buzz, is that Taylor Swift and Travis Kelce are getting married at Madison Square Garden. We've been hearing this for a while now, Zaslow. And then apparently they had filed permits with the city of New York to shut down the streets. And through this whole
1: thing. That's kind of obnoxious.
0: Well, it's probably kind of necessary, I suppose. I mean, is it obnoxious? I don't know. It's Taylor freaking Swift. They're kind of famous. And apparently, by the way, massive wedding. Like a whole lot of people were reportedly invited to this wedding.
1: Oh, you think they're going to have a few people,
0: That's what I would want if I was her, if I'm being honest with you. I mean, heck, that's what I wanted anyways, and I'm not her. But yes, with her and her life, like it's so, everything about it is so loud. I don't think I would have wanted my wedding to be like,

0: the Eras Tour. I think I would have wanted my wedding to be very, very intimate, just because you don't get much of that. You don't get much of that privacy, sort of slow intimacy, I would imagine, in your life, but it's probably hard to accomplish because she's probably got a whole lot of people that she cares about a lot more than I do, frankly.
1: What's that
0: probably
1: seating
0: a little more popular than me.
1: What's that seating chart like? Do you arrive, you get your place card, and it's like you're sitting in section 112. Like, how does that work, you think?
0: It's wild because this whole time I thought it was a smokescreen. I thought there's no way they're actually getting married at MSG, right? Like, this is probably a big distraction, and then we're all looking over here, and the next thing you know, the wedding's over there, and none of us saw it coming.
1: Well, that's the way a lot of these famous weddings go, right? Where they don't tell you on the invitation where the wedding is. They tell you, if you RSVP yes, we will then send you the location like a week before the wedding, something like that.
0: Right. But you have to at least give them some semblance of where you're staying or some semblance of what part of the country, I guess, you're getting married in. It seems to be true. I did just watch a video of Donna Kelsey touching down in New York City. I mean, she was just walking through LaGuardia Airport. So,
1: oh, no, I mean, it's happening. Like, they're shutting down the streets, at 7th Avenue.
0: But is it? Like, could it still be some sort of distraction where it's like, we all think it's an MSG and really it's over there. Like, there's a tunnel look. Takes it across the street. I have no idea. I don't know how it works.
1: I'm confused here, though, and I'm not the right person. That's why I want to ask you, all right? Because I don't know anything about wedding venues, and I don't know anything about, where you should have weddings. So I'm bringing this to you here,
0: Amber Wilson. You have had a wedding. And I assume you had something to do with picking your wedding venue.
1: Right, but for me, it's easy. We're going to have it at our temple. Done deal. That's where we're having it, But Taylor Swift can have her wedding anywhere.
0: Anywhere.
1: Literally anywhere in the world. Nothing is off limits or out of bounds. She could
0: almost
1: have her
0: nothing. I do remember when Kim Kardashian and Kanye West were getting married, they wanted to get married at Versailles, and Versailles would not let them. So I think that there are, very few restrictions where some of the most famous, oldest landmarks in the world maybe wouldn't let Taylor Swift and Travis Kelce. But for the most part, you have your pick of anything in the world.
1: So I'm wondering, world's most famous arena, the Mecca, Madison Square Garden. And I understand, what are we talking, 15 years ago? It went under renovations on the inside, but It's a really old building. It's certainly not a beautiful building. Is that a weird place to have a wedding?
0: Of course it's a weird place to have a wedding. But do you think it matters what it looks like inside of there? I don't think it matters because I think
1: Taylor
0: when you have
1: Swift's
0: that kind
1: wedding.
0: Of money, I think when you have Taylor Swift money, you can make anything look like anything inside of there. I would imagine that you don't see the stands at all, right? They're probably getting married on the court, right? I don't know. I mean, heck, there could be other rooms in the building they're getting married in. I don't even know. I haven't been all around MSG. I haven't been checking it out as a wedding venue for Amber Wilson. That's not how I roll. But I do think that you could probably hang up fabric and turn the whole thing into where you don't even see the stands at all. And it's just literally whatever you want to make it look like in there. And that she would have the ability to do that. Reportedly, it's a 1,000-person wedding. 1,000 people. They have 1,000 people they like.
1: I'm telling you, some people are going to be sitting in section 112. You pick up your card. You're looking for where your seats are. I hope I get an aisle seat if I'm one of them, You don't want to sit in the middle. You got to get up. Everyone wants to get out of the row. You got to get up. You got your food on your lap. I'd want an aisle seat,
0: They're eating nachos in the stands. The Knicks PA announcer has been hired to intro the wedding party as they walk down the aisle. That's how you have this thing going.
1: Do you think, are they gonna lower the banners? Can you, I want to sit in front of that jersey over there,
0: This is why it's
1: here. The 1973 World Championship banner. Can I sit next to that?
0: I do think it's super cool to be able to say I got married at Madison Square Garden, because who the hell gets to say that? There's one other wedding that's happened there that I know of.
1: Really? Who was it?
0: Another famous couple, Kathy Silva and Sly Stone, got married at the Garden in 1974. So there you have it.
1: Wasn't he a musician? Sly Stone, wasn't he a musician?
0: Yeah. Yeah, and Kathy Silva was an actress. So they got married, but they got married before an audience of 23,000 people. Okay, so it seems like they got married at a concert.
1: Oh.
0: So I don't, is that the same thing? I feel like that's probably not quite the same thing. Amber, that's exactly what happened.
1: Amber, if I remember correctly, in the early 90s, I think Macho Man and Miss Elizabeth got married at SummerSlam in Madison Square Garden.
0: So that was legit.
1: If my memory serves me right, this is early 90s. I think Macho and Miss Elizabeth tied the knot at SummerSlam.
0: So not even an original idea by Taylor Swift and Travis Kelce. It's not the venue I would choose.
1: Match made in heaven.
0: I do think it's cool to say you got married at the most famous arena in the entire world, in the most iconic city, arguably, in the entire world. I'm a little confused by it because she's played a lot of concerts there. So it's not like she's ever been to MSG. It's not like she hasn't had her moments at MSG. If I'm Taylor Swift, that is definitely not where
2: Zaz, pretty I'm sure they were already married before that event, though.
1: Well, you know, I watched. I saw Wedding Stash, all right?
0: And if you saw it... And it happened inside a wrestling rink. Then we all know.
1: They both said, I do.
0: It's legitimate.
1: You know, they said to Macho, do you take Miss Elizabeth? And he said, oh, yeah. And then they kissed.
0: I do get confused by that with wrestling, by the way. Like, who's actually married? Who's not actually? Like, I'm always confused. Like, is this a storyline that they're together? No, they're actually together in real life. Coming up next here on Amber and Ian Zaslow's here. He's filling in for Ian. Are the Sixers in pursuit of LeBron James? We will be talking about what's happening in Philadelphia right here on ESPN Radio.
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